0: to explore it all. Check it out.
1: Hey there, Nate. Thank you so much for hanging out with us today. You are the general manager here at Coastal in Orange Beach. What makes Coastal so special?
2: We're a massive, sprawling property of 1,200 seats, live music, tropical cocktails, some of the best culinary-driven food, but the brunch is what you're going
3: to
2: die for.
3: We have made it to, I think, one of my favorite parts of the Foxweather Beach House, the Foxweather Brunch, and I have friends this time. I've got Jess and Tony, creators of the YouTube channel, living in Lower Alabama, so we brought the people who know this area better than anybody. Thank you, guys. We are dining here at Coastal. We have our drinks, so cheers. Did we cheers yet? I don't think we did. Cheers.
4: Essentially, Lower Alabama is... It consists of 32 miles of white sandy beach on the Gulf, and it's kind of a hidden gem that not many people know about.
5: The sand is sugary white sand, and to me, it's not like being, I don't know, in any other part of the country.
6: We have here our house-baked cinnamon bun. It is glazed with a butterscotch after it comes out of the oven, lets cool down, and then when we serve it up, we finish it with an espresso glaze.
1: Chef Emilio, this looks amazing. This is a shareable plate, right? This isn't like...
6: Yes, definitely shareable. I don't know if you'll make it past lunch if you eat that by yourself.
4: I'll also say Lower Alabama isn't like Panama City, where a lot of spring breakers go and party. A lot of people vacation here just for that reason, so that they can really enjoy their time with their children.
3: So we stopped at the zoo, a family-friendly activity, and we got to feed giraffes.
7: Everybody loves to feed the giraffe.
3: Oh, yes.
7: So I think we need to go see Benjamin and Akela.
6: Woo! This is our blueberry stuffed French toast. So it has a cream cheese filling, a blueberry syrup around the edge, powdered sugar, and just some fresh berries. Something a little lighter, we have an avocado toast on multigrain with avocado mousse that we make in-house.
3: I like that we started with the sugar first, by the way. Can we also talk about one of my favorites of our entire exploring? I think that's gonna be Pink Pony Pup. They actually are very proud, and they say surviving hurricanes since late 1957, but they've been around for so long.
1: Gator bites, like legit gator.
8: Yes.
1: Thank you so much. And we can chase it all down with our bushwhackers, right? Cheers, cheers.
6: Right, guys.
1: Oh man.
6: So last but not least, our shrimp and grits. So we have a smoked gouda, crispy grit cake, and blackened shrimp with a andouille Creole cream sauce.
3: If you're in Gulf Shores, you have access to a state park.
5: Yes, Gulf State
4: Park. So we are at the Gulf State Park Pier.
3: Mm-hmm.
4: This is a haven for people that love to fish. They can catch snapper, trigger fish. Interestingly enough, this is the second largest pier that we're walking on right now on the Gulf.
1: There's also, right, like little stops, like little shops along the way on the pier.
4: Yeah. Oh, I just saw a dolphin over there.
1: Do you see it? Oh, I see the dolphin!
4: There's usually pods of them, so if there's one, there's more.
3: I really appreciate you guys hanging out with me, introducing me to your lovely community here. And a big thank you to Coastal for hosting us, Chef Emilio, who did an incredible spread here. So, all right. Thank you.
0: So let me ask you this. Were you a little warm in that picture right there?
1: I just look more drenched as the minutes pass. It was so warm when we were in Alabama.
0: Yeah, yeah.
1: Granted, it's Alabama. It's the Gulf Coast in August.
0: Mm-hmm.
1: But it was also, there was a heat advisory.
0: It was.
1: it felt like over 100 degrees.
0: It's supposed to be a 105 to 112 that afternoon. But you did it like a champ. It was
1: Thanks.
0: Great.
1: Yeah.
0: And the beautiful thing when you do your food segments, I love, is you just sample. When they hand me a sandwich, I'm finishing the whole thing.
1: I wanted to finish it. It was tough. I was just so sweaty. So luckily we were cooling down with drinks. And when we weren't eating, we were also going to the zoo, which why not go to the zoo when it's over 100 degrees as a heat index? But that way, you know what? We were able to do all the things that families are typically doing, from eating to making our way to the zoo. And then we were able to go to the giraffes. And not only go to the giraffes, Bob, we got to feed the giraffes.
0: Yeah, that's pretty cool. And
1: right.
0: When you're sitting here, you're walking, you can see the dolphins out there in the water. I know darn well you want to hop in the water. It's so hot.
1: Well, which water? The ocean over that little lagoon that was behind us that you jumped into.
0: But we'll get to that in a little bit.
1: Yes,
0: with the alligators. But then you got to go to the zoo, which is pretty cool.
1: Yeah, the zoo. And I think, too, when you're thinking of visiting the zoo here in Gulf Shores. It's about feeding the giraffes. And there's a very limited window when you can do that because, well, one, they get full. Two, right. they do limit their time with the human interactions. I believe I learned that a giraffe's tongue can be 18 inches
0: Holy
1: long.
0: Holy cow, they slap you across a room with that.
1: They do, look at it.
0: Yeah.
1: So you wait for them to extend their tongue and then they'll reach for it. They're just really sweet.
0: All right, let's head back up to New York City with a live Fox weather update.
8: And Fox Weather meteorologist Steve Bender here. Let's talk about what's going to unfold for the Northeast over the weekend. As we take a look Saturday, dynamic conditions. This is beautiful. This is what you expect during the fall season. So an opportunity to go to the pumpkin patches, maybe the apple orchards, maybe get a fall hike in with some of those leaves that are changing color. If you do get out and about, you can be part of our Fox Weather squad. Go over to foxweather.com/connect. You can submit some of those pictures and videos, and we can share them on air. On Sunday, though, that's when you have this coastal low that arrives and widespread showers. Now, this is relatively light, not expecting severe storms at all, more of that nuisance rain. So showing this to you, it really parks itself out towards the Chesapeake Bay area, mid-Atlantic. That's going to be Sunday through the afternoon. And then Sunday evening, it kind of gets swept by this cold front, kicks further out in the Atlantic and improving conditions. Again, areas like New York, right on the northern side of that. So I'm not expecting a pure washout come Sunday, but maybe some isolated showers. Areas south of there, Philly, Baltimore, D.C., that's likely we'll get more rain. And this is what you're looking at. There's that coastal low that brings it back in. Now, hopefully next week, we'll look at another cold front coming through and it gets dry and cool conditions. So for New York City, as you're looking at your weekend, again, Saturday, lower 70s, perfect fall-like conditions, isolated rain that's coming in on Sunday, and temperatures holding steady into the 60s over the weekend. Burlington, Vermont, where the leaves are starting to change colors. Consistent temperatures over the next several hours, as you'll notice, temperatures staying into the 50s, well above freezing overnight. Buffalo, we're looking at very similar conditions as well. Let's shift our focus now into the other spot of the East Coast and down south that is going to remain active over the next several days. This is through the evening time. Darker the blue, the higher the available moisture, and you're looking at tropical-like downpours. That's where that rain rate can be anywhere from 2-3 inches plus per hour, and so it's anywhere in the Gulf. So the RGV, Laredo, out towards Corpus Christi, eastern Texas, I-10 corridor. That seems to be the spot, though, the magnet for those thunderstorms. As we watch this plays out, this is going to continue on over the weekend, of course. And with the weekend, Saturday, you think of college football, SEC country, a lot of games are going to be impacted by that, and also tailgates. And then on Sunday, we start to see that adjustment. So here's 8 a.m. You have that stripe of rain that is looking like Texas Hill Country to the west of what we're looking at with San Antonio and Austin, maybe some lingering showers in Dallas. But notice this. These are where the storms are brewing on into the morning time. You'll see that lifting mechanism, I-10 corridor, right? It's not going to go that far interior, but you're watching those spots like Biloxi, Mobile, Gulfport, out towards Pensacola, Panama City, all of those that could have a significant amount of rain that's leading to that flooding risk. And then by Sunday morning, very similar setup as well. Lingering showers overnight and then really enhancing and becoming more robust by Sunday afternoon, evening. There's a lot of that energy did shift into the southeast. And so now looking at southern Appalachia, but mainly those spots like Georgia and the Carolinas, that will continue on. Notice that it'll continue to drift towards the I-95 corridor through Monday. Bullseye looks right there on the northern Gulf. So Biloxi to Mobile, those spots where they could actually get roughly a half foot or more of rain throughout this event. So keep an eye to the sky again, of course. And flooding is a big concern. We'll not be surprised if this actually gets elevated. This is all predicated on the day before. So, right, you look at the overlap effect from New Orleans to Mobile. They're both in that level two. If Saturday ends up being a very active day and you get several inches of rain, Sunday will elevate that risk. Thinking about some of the travel plans, I-10 and I-95 are probably the biggest interstates down south that you need to be prepared for some delays, impossible road closures on the smaller interstates or smaller roads. Looking at New Orleans, severe storms on Saturday, constant rain that goes through Monday, hopefully tapering off by Tuesday. New Orleans is a spot below sea level. It can only take one thunderstorm that really creates a problem. Notice this. the disparity here. New Orleans, 1 to 2 inches of rain. Biloxi, 5 to 8 inches of rain. This could easily shift as we get into a multi-day event. But you start looking at the intensity index here. This is something that the models struggle with. What this is a sign is that anywhere along that I-10 zone, the closer you are to the Gulf, the higher the opportunity for significant rain and that flash flooding. Interior spots like Atlanta, well, that looks like a one-and-done type of event, tapering off by early next week. We're going to send you now back to the highlights of Fox with the Beach House.
0: I spent time with a scientist and environmental engineer to talk about why weather matters along the Gulf Shore. That's coming up.

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1: All right, welcome back to the Fox Weather Beach House Unpacked Gulf Shores Edition. I'm Bob Van Dillen.
2: And I'm Marissa Torres. This was a really fun edition of Fox Weather Beach House. It was my first time to Alabama, an introduction to the beautiful landscape along the Gulf Coast.
1: It was beautiful, right?
2: Yeah, couldn't get enough.
1: I mean, you're looking at the blue skies and hurricane eyes as well.
2: Weather. I mean, obviously, there's always going to be that weather hook for us here at Fox Weather, but especially along the Gulf Coast, being a part of the beach means being impacted so often by weather and climate.
1: It seems like we've always got something cooking out there on the beach, whether it's the sand, whether it's the waves that are coming in, some rips. On the Gulf Shores, there's plenty to explore. I mean, from the sugar white beaches right there to the plethora of wildlife that makes it a biodiversity hotspot. A biodiversity hotspot is what we're calling it.
2: Sign me up.
1: It was so fun. I went to check it all out with Dr. Tracy Fanera. Check this out. Hey, I'm here with Brett Lessinger with the Orange Beach Surf and Rescue. Brett, thanks for coming today, man.
3: Yes, sir. Glad to have y'all out.
1: You're a little steamy outside.
3: It is. The Alabama heat is here.
1: But we're going to get in this Huey behind us, and what are we going to do, man?
3: Yeah, so this is one of the resources we have available for our lifeguards here on the Alabama coast. It's an extra added safety cushion. They're able to deploy on swimmers in distress and other water emergency calls that we may have.
1: Oh, cool. What are we going to do today?
3: So we're going to take a flight up, just go on a little coastline tour, and then we'll show what a lifeguard deployment looks like. So what the lifeguards would do, common training that we do is just deploying the lifeguards and allowing them to have a mock rescue like they would if they were to make contact with the swimmer in distress. So we'll watch them perform that action.
1: Well, who's jumping out of the perfectly good helicopter?
3: Not me.
1: What else are we going to see up there?
3: Yeah, so it's calmer waters today, but we still should be able to see our sandbar that's off the coastline. And the sandbar is going to be the biggest determining factor of where our rip currents are going to occur along our coastline. And with our sugar fine sand here in Alabama, rip currents are a major coastal hazard, especially for people that are inland United States and they're trying to come here and they don't understand necessarily what a rip current is. It's our job to protect them, and it's a weather event that definitely can affect everybody, especially people that vacation to a coastline.
1: Hey, we made it! You guys swam back. Everything is all right. The pilots are good. We got Brian, we got Dennis, and of course, you guys made it fun as hell.
3: 100%.
4: Weather doesn't just move across Alabama's coast. It helps to build it. Now, after seeing it from above, environmental engineer Dr. Tracy Fanera took me through the dunes, the quartz sand, and the emerald green gulf.
1: So, Tracy, these dunes are huge. They're beautiful. They're white, but they play an important role.
5: Yeah, they do. They're super important for protecting everything behind them from surge, from tides, and they have been formed from millions of years of wave interaction, weather formation, quartz coming down, all of these grasses that you see right now making a structure for these dunes.
1: Hey, Tracy, check out these clouds. Not the nerd out on you or anything, but that's the remnant of the land breeze from earlier this morning. Big old cumulus cloud builds on up. It's a nice anvil top like that. It rains itself out. So all you're left with right there is that cumulus top. That's a newer storm. But back over here towards the water. That's all the blow-off from early this morning, but the anvil top is still there, just basically hanging in place because there's no wind to stir it up. How cool is that?
5: That is beautiful.
1: There you go.
5: That is super cool. Just as cool is the fact that this sand doesn't get as hot as normal sand.
1: No.
5: Because look at the color.
1: It's nice. Yeah, it's pure white.
5: It's white. It's soft. And I'm going to blow your mind right now.
1: Yeah.
5: So this isn't just normal sand.
1: Mm-hmm.
5: This is chock full of the mineral quartz.
1: Cool. Okay.
5: Which makes it that white color and also has a really long geologic history.
1: Yeah, Tracy, tell me again about the watercolor. That emerald green really stands out.
5: Yeah, it does. It's so beautiful. And so watercolor is a combination of what's in the water, how the sun is reflecting on the water, and of course, what's underneath the water. And this close to the coastline, that sand color plays a really important role. So that lighter sand gives it that emerald green. And sand is shifting. We're getting weather events that come in. We're getting weather events from the land.
1: Mm-hmm.
5: And that is constantly changing that coastline.
1: It is stunning out here. Dude, we're walking away from the beach house right now towards this awesome lagoon. It's called Little Lagoon. It's fascinating back here.
5: Yeah, that's the crazy thing. A lot of people will come down here and look at the beach and be like, this is so beautiful. But all they have to do is turn around to see the real magic.
1: Mm-hmm.
5: Because this biodiversity, this freshwater, brackish water, saltwater system that we have here has developed a home for so many different species. Right here in this lagoon, we can find even redfish, which...
6: So it's a saltwater fish.
5: Yeah, it's a saltwater fish, and we can find it because there's so much exchange from the ocean to this lagoon.
6: Let me check that out.
5: I know, look at the fish right there. You're welcome.
6: I'd yell at you, but that feels...
5: Yep.
6: Thank you, Tracy. Good to see you, and I'll see you guys at the bar.
5: See ya.
7: Now, you were appalled, and I know why, when I jumped in.
2: Yeah, yes, for one big mouth-snapping reason. Because we were told by various people that so often there was an alligator in that lagoon.
7: Yes.
2: Or maybe several alligators in that lagoon.
7: Before I told her to push me in, I did scan the surfaces, even there any kind of log-looking shapes or anything. No. And there's also, by the way, sharks can go in there, too.
2: They can, yes. Yes, they can. Yeah, I like that you put the disclosure that you asked Tracy to push you in. She didn't have to push you in.
7: I was like, we're going to end this somehow. How do you want to end this? Just kick me in the water somehow. Boom, that's what we did.
2: So she's amazing. Yeah, I love when we're able to have her on Fox Weather. She's just full of so much knowledge. But the home, so when you guys were walking down the dock.
7: Right.
2: You could see the Verbo house behind you. And I think one of my favorite things about this house in particular was you could go out in the morning and you could, all the fish were jumping.
7: Yeah.
2: And there were fishermen in there. It was a shallow lagoon too. Like you could go out pretty far.
7: Yeah, it's really shallow. There's a couple pockets that were about 10 feet deep. That's about as deep as it got. But even where I was just there, it was only about 3 or 4 feet. I mean, that's it. It was up to here to my waist. But those fish, redfish in there.
2: Redfish, that's right. I couldn't remember what was out there.
7: Delicious. I mean, that's what we eat. I was dining on redfish the entire time I was there. The blackened redfish was great. Also, the helicopter. This was awesome.
2: Yeah.
7: Total bucket list because that thing was a 1974 Huey. You're talking one of those Vietnam-style helicopters. And I got to ride in that thing. It was a total bucket list. It was the open doors. You have seatbelt for sure. But we're buzzing and we're going on and we're showing you how that the lifeguards jump in. Our camera guy right there, you can see his arm. That's Vic. I told him, dude, I can't promise you. I'm not going to push you out.
2: close?
7: Over the water. I wanted to jump in. It was so warm, so hot, and the water was just so inviting. But no, I was strapped in the whole time.
2: Well, I was wondering if you're going to try to jump out. But no, you see the lifeguards actually jump out. So they perform rescues that way. They also patrol the beach, right?
7: Right.
2: They often look for sharks, too?
7: Look for sharks.
2: Rip
7: they
2: currents?
7: Look for rips is what they're really looking for.
2: Okay.
7: And I mean, sharks are always out there. It's just the way it is. But you can see a rip as clear as the day. Now, there were no rips that day because if you look, the only wind on that water is from the helicopter itself, right? The wash.
2: Yeah.
7: But that's it. It was a relatively calm day. But we were still out there searching it anyway. And just the fact that we were about 500 feet up and going across back and forth in that Huey helicopter, it feels just like the movies. It's like, you know that?
2: Yeah.
7: No, it was incredible experience.
2: It was very cool. I'd say that was one of the cooler things we had.
7: Yeah.
2: How high up would you say the helicopter was when the lifeguards actually jumped out?
7: 10 feet.
2: Okay, yeah, so it does get pretty low.
7: Yeah, it gets, I mean, you saw her jump out and you saw the lifeguard jump out, both of them. And it was a short little jump. That's why I wanted to do
2: it. But still 10 feet. 10 feet actually is still quite a jump, but yeah.
7: But it was incredible. And they're so, those guys, I don't know if you saw, they're super fit. Because they do this thing all the time. They're doing laps all the time.
2: That's one of the things I've learned doing all the beach houses. We get to catch up with a lot of the lifeguards. And to be a lifeguard at an ocean beach, there's a lot of tests you have to be able to qualify how far out you can swim is a huge one. And it's, I'm going to mess it up, but I remember it was like hundreds of meters.
7: Did you ask them?
2: I did. I can barely swim in a pool. And then to be responsible for another life.
7: Listen, I realize that. But I mean, grow up surfing, it's way easier to swim in the ocean or the Gulf because it's salt water. You're a little floating up a little bit more as opposed to a pool.
2: Yeah, I noticed that too.
7: Yeah, it's a piece of cake. but they're super fit.
2: Yeah, absolutely. And we are so thankful for the lifeguards that are out there season after season. Mm-hmm. Hey, the Foxweather Beach House didn't just ease into summer. We truly dove headfirst. Over the last few months, we've stayed in the most incredible Verbo homes in some of the most beautiful beaches across America.
7: It was so nice to do this job. I mean, this gig was one of my favorite ones of all time. We've taken you all along for the ride, but in case you missed even a second of the fun, don't worry, we've got you covered for you right here. Let's take a look back at the best amazing Verbo beach houses that we stayed in the entire summer. Pick your favorite. Check this out.
2: Welcome to the beach house. This summer, we have been all over, from surfing at the Jersey Shore to making some new aquatic friends in Seacrest Beach, Florida. Vrbo has made sure we were never too far from all the action.
8: So are we ready to roll?
3: Let's roll, have some fun.
8: Check this out. That's a tube, how cool is that? Awesome.
9: Oh my gosh, Bob, I'm doing it. I'm pulling an alligator. Wow, so sweet.
2: Even when it was time to kick back at the end of a long day, there was never a shortage of spacious bedrooms, places to sit and catch up, or stunning beach views. In Seacrest Beach, we stepped into a private oasis with enough indoor and outdoor space to fit everyone on the guest list. In Galveston, there was fun to be had in every room and an entire third floor dedicated to the kids, or the adults that want to act like kids.
9: I call this house a slam dunk.
2: And for those who like to take it slow, a chance to relax on any of the four balconies.
9: That's my ride. Gotta go catch some sun rays. See you later.
2: With a cozy New England charm, this Yarmouth Vrbo had us feeling right at home.
10: Hey, welcome to the Fox Weather Beach House. We're doing it Cape Cod style, this one called our ocean view. Come on in.
2: The open floor plan makes sure everyone vacations like a close-knit family. There is nothing like a trip to the Jersey Shore. 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

0: view. Nice little deck. Nice seating. They look over the Little Sound.
1: This coastal gem will have you feeling like you're in a paradise in any room.
0: 4 bedrooms on the main floor. 2 over there, 2 over there. Seating for 20. You got a gourmet kitchen. You have 3 dishwashers. You got the refrigerator. No beer. You've got an ice machine. It blends modern sophistication with southern charm. In other words, I can eat my grits right there with all the fancy pants appliances. Well, thanks for letting me show you around the Vrbo Vacation Rental of the Year 2026. Cheers. I know what you mean about sweating it up. I mean,
1: you chewing the ice. You needed the ice to cool down. The ice was my favorite feature.
0: Machine?
1: And then next up, and a close runner-up, was the 3 dishwashers, which we cycled through pretty quickly.
0: It did.
1: Between this handful of us that were staying there.
0: There were so many people in the house, and all of them had at least 4 or 5 bedrooms. It was great.
1: Yeah.
0: The Jersey Shore one was my favorite because it was just a drive down there for me. I got to surf all 5 days I was down there because the waves were pretty good. And my surfboard got its own bed.
1: It really did. Bertha?
0: Yeah, Big Bertha.
1: Big Bertha. I remember.
0: No, I think I called it Big Blue or Big Bertha.
1: Yeah. Because I walked by. I've never seen. I think you've done that before. You've put Big Blue in the bed next. But I walked by and I thought, you know, you walk back and wait a minute, what? No, it was fun. The Jersey Shore. So for those who don't know, Fox Weather is headquartered in Midtown Manhattan. Mm-hmm. And for us, the Jersey Shore is just a couple hours drive, depending on where along the shore you're going.
0: Yep.
1: So it was fun because we had different Mets.
0: That's right. We had visitors,
1: and it wasn't just Bob and I.
0: No, Craig came down, Britta came down, Adam Plotz came down.
1: Jane Menard came down.
0: Jane came down and broadcasted. It was so fun. That was literally like a party.
1: It was. So I think, you know, being able to stay in these homes, and some of them are just so truly beautiful.
0: Yeah.
1: And the Jersey Shore House was the first and only one that was on the ocean beach.
0: Right, it was. It was just a walk out there, and it was beautiful. Mm-hmm. Yeah, Vrbo set us up, man.
1: Yeah, they did. I can't wait to see where we go next summer.
0: Me too.
1: But I'm good with a little bit of a break. And I know we have some winter
0: houses.
1: Yes, we do. Yes, we do. Yeah. You know what? But it was a fun summer.
0: Hey, we covered a lot of ground, and we covered some serious waves out there also with GoPro. That is coming up after the break.

0: guys last. Bob Head.
1: All right, welcome back to Fox, where the Beach House Unpacked, Gulf Shores edition. I'm Bob Van Dillon.
2: Hey, everybody. Thanks for hanging out with us. I'm Marissa Torres. We've been looking back on our epic season of Vrbo Beach Houses, and we wanted to have... We had a lot of fun.
1: We did.
2: We didn't have some fun. We had a lot of fun.
1: This summer has been nothing short of adventurous, right? Mm-hmm. Thanks to our friends at GoPro, we were able to bring you the entire time you could ride along with us, from jet skiing to moto surfing to plain old surfing. Hey, we covered a lot of ground, and we covered some serious waves out there also with GoPro. Watch this.
3: It's stunning, it's gorgeous, but now we got to talk about these boards that are right behind me. We're going jet surfing today. What is that?
4: So these are motorized surfboards. The brand is Jet Surf, and they're the fastest and lightest jet boards in the world. They're an awesome, awesome toy on the water. They're handmade out of carbon fiber, and they go 36 to 42 miles per hour. You're going to have a blast riding these things today.
3: This sounds awesome. Okay, I got my GoPros. We're going to get every single angle of me getting up on this board and maybe falling off a little bit.
5: I am here with Andrew Atkinson, two-time world champion wakeboarder, and you've won gold medals too.
6: Yes, yes, it's been a long run.
5: Well, tell me about what we're doing today, because it looks like it's glassy and perfect.
6: This is one of the best days of the year so far. I mean, the entire lake is glassed right now, so we can really pick our spot to ride. But we're going to take you out there. I'm going to do a few tricks, and then we're going to have you wake surf for the first time.
5: I can't wait.
6: I'll give a get-up guarantee, so I think you're going to nail it.
5: Well, I got to tell you, I grew up surfing, right, and I've done the skiing. I've done some water skiing. Never did the wakeboard before, though. Is it similar in kind of skill?
6: Oh, yeah, you'll pick it up right away. Okay.
7: Man, I gotta tell you, this guy knows how to teach, because I don't know what the heck I'm doing, but this is great.
6: Hey, I'm telling you, usually that's about a 25-minute learning curve, not a 2-minute. Not Van Dillon, it's Van Skillen.
2: That's what so time it is. It's jet ski time.
1: Poor guy's reeling in a fish. He's got it on the line. The dolphin is stealing it from him as we are watching.
2: Well, what? It was the waves. The waves are so big. I mean, they weren't that big, but they were big.
1: I gotta tell you, we come up to this sandbar. It's like bird bar. Did you see all these things flying around? It was amazing. All different kind of species.
2: So we have the GoPro strapped to the Bronco. Let's get to it.
5: All right.
2: What is your favorite part about this entire tour or this National Seashore Beach?
8: There's something for everyone out here. If you like history, we got that. If you like nature, we got that. If you like serenity, we got that. If you like culture, we got that.

0: Fun. That's all there is to it. You're getting paid to surf. I mean, how great is that?
1: Yeah, you had a lot of the GoPro segments.
0: Yeah.
1: Very fun. Van Skillen, because you of like your, that? Yeah, your awesome skills yes. on the wakeboard.
0: Yeah.
1: First try.
0: Yeah, it was,
1: I'm impressed.
0: I was lucky. Very lucky, but thank you very much. And then how about us going out to the first beach house of the season on our jet skis and our wave runners. And there's, by the way, that's Bane also trying to get up there. We had a great time, but the wave running, if you slow it down, it looks like you're a professional. But the wave running, there you are right here.
1: That was fun for me.
0: Yeah, you had a great time. You picked it up in like a half a beat.
1: You're very kind.
0: No, you were skipping around like a pro.
1: And after I went into the bush, I drove into a bush right trying to get out of the marina. Yeah, I will say GoPro gives us access to these perspectives, these vantage points.
0: Yeah.
1: And so... Look how serious I am.
0: I know. This is a very serious business.
1: Gripping. We don't have Bob's GoPro on the jet ski because it fell off.
0: I lost it. I hit a wave as hard as I could to see if I could get some air.
1: Yeah.
0: I did. And I also lost a GoPro. I lost two GoPros this season.
1: Maybe we shouldn't admit that.
0: No, it's all good.
1: No, but it was a great time. And I think, too, being able to get out, because so much of going to these beach communities is getting out on the water, right? That's a huge part of it. As salt water, I'm getting a little bit tougher when it comes to getting salt water up my nose.
0: Right. You just got to.
1: It's not great, but.
0: You got to exhale out through your nose when you know you're about to bite it.
1: Right.
0: Yeah, that's the big trick.
1: And like that, when you bite it like Bane did.
0: You know what? Bane tried. That was that moto surfing. I've never tried that before. That looks like it's real difficult.
1: Like it requires a lot of core.
0: Yeah, like you've never done.
1: Strength and balance.
0: If you've never surfed before, how hard is that?
1: Yeah, I'm really hoping though, Bob, that next beach house, you can teach me how to surf.
0: Yeah, well,
1: like I don't want any. I want Bob Van Dillen to teach me how to surf.
0: You do?
1: Yeah.
0: It's easy. I got a longboard that for you was like an extra longboard. Yeah, we'll definitely show you how to do it. If we go back to the Jersey Shore, it's probably the easiest place to teach you. Let's head back up to New York City in the studios with another Fox Weather update.
2: Fox Weather meteorologist Steve Bender here. Let's talk about what's going to happen over the weekend, especially for the East Coast. It's going to start out in the Northeast. Notice that tonight you're going to have this high pressure drift into really Lake Erie, Lake Ontario. This is upper air pattern. What that really means to us for Saturday is you get that cool Canadian air, dry air moving into the Northeast. And then by Sunday, that kicks out into Nova Scotia. Now you start to look at a coastal low that emerges, onshore flow, which means we do have some wet conditions ahead. Let's time it out for you. Future radar. This is Sunday, 2 p.m. Now watching a lot of that rain pick up from Richmond out towards those spots like Chesapeake Bay region up towards Delmarva. There is the potential it could continue to climb north into the Jersey Shore, but really by Sunday late into Monday, now you have this cold front that's moving in, squeezing it back out, pushing it towards the northern Atlantic. So here's Saturday, beautiful conditions, fall-like conditions, encouraging you to get out for the leaves that are changing color. Maybe you have some pumpkin patches, apple orchards that you want to go to. Great opportunity for that. Sunday is when you start to get more of the widespread rain. Again, mid-Atlantic, as you move up towards the northeast, you're on the outer edge of that. And I really don't think it's going to be a washout. It's a rogue cell at best. Here's best reflected in New York City, right? Mostly sunny skies, isolated rain that comes in. But if you want to make sure you're not worried about it at all, Saturday's your day to get outside. Now, we do have some games, big games this weekend. You got the Rams coming into town. They're going to go to Lincoln Financial Field. That's in Philadelphia, 1 p.m. It does look like rain is expected throughout the entire game. You do have the wind derived off of the east, and that's coming off the western Atlantic. So now you start looking at the adjustments. Matthew Stafford has an absolute cannon. He actually does better in rain games. Jalen Hurts, though, he throws more interceptions, 50 yards less of passing, and he has a higher incompletion rate. So that's a kind of adjustment. Then we look at Baltimore, not much further south, and you start looking at the impacts that can happen as the Titans come into town to take on the Ravens. You start looking at, of course, Derrick Henry, maybe just feed him the rock, the ground and pound game, as you look at the temperatures in the mid-60s, wet and sloppy throughout. Now, let's shift our focus down the East Coast, into the Southeast, and into the Gulf Coast. You see that enrichment in the atmosphere, tropical-like setup for the next several days ahead. What does that mean, tropical-like setup? That just means the rain rate could be excessive at times. You go from 1 to 2 inches per hour to potentially 2-3+ inches per hour washout. I was talking a lot about NFL football. Down south, I grew up here in Florida. I mean, it is all about college football. That's on Saturday. So you look at SEC country, and this is some of those games that could be impacted. Maybe you're just driving around. I-10 is going to be one of those spots where you have to worry about flooding. And of course, maybe some delays, road closures on the smaller spots. And then you start getting into Sunday and it's into the southeast, southern Appalachia region, and then drifting along the I-95 corridor. It is going to be a persistent threat that lasts through the weekend and even beyond, especially if you are in Florida. So looking at the flooding risk, Mobile, you're in this both days. So a lot of this is dependent on what happens on Saturday. And that's also the case for Biloxi, Gulfport, and New Orleans. So a lot of these coastal cities down south are concerned about that. Here's New Orleans, the Big Easy, showing you raining through the weekend early next week. Remember, below sea level, all they need is one rogue cell, and that's going to be too much too fast. Now, New Orleans only forecasted 1 to 2 inches. Bayous to the south, going down towards Grand Isle, a little more, but they can absorb it. They're bayous. Look out towards Biloxi, 5 to 8 inches of rain. Now, rain QPF models struggle on multiple day events and very pinpoint type of dynamic. So what you're seeing out of Biloxi could easily shift towards Slidell and around Lake Pontchartrain, even out towards New Orleans, which is why we'll be watching closely. And I encourage you, if you got some time over the weekend, join us for our extended weekend coverage. We've added some new shows. You got Haley Meyer with her own show. And of course, The Command, as it's through the morning time, preparing you for the rest of the weekend. Atlanta, those spots are expecting rain throughout the weekend, but it's more of that isolated variety. Now, NFL game that could be impacted this weekend, outside of just the rain, look at this, Raymond James Stadium. Maybe that's just is what they needed for the Bucs, right? They're 0-3. Maybe they just need to heat things up. That could help them against the Packers, a northern team coming into town. I know those temperatures don't look that bad, right? Air temperature, 80, mid to upper 80s. Yeah, you got actual feels-like temperature into the mid to upper 90s. Much different. Let's talk more about Florida over the next several days beyond that. This is next week. High pressure continues to move in. We've talked about the beautiful conditions up north. That shoves cold fronts further and further south. That hits that tropical environment, destabilizes the atmosphere. Guess what you get? Rinse and repeat. We already said it's going to rain Saturday through Monday. And we picked up right off of that. Now it's Tuesday through Thursday. It's electric. A reminder. Lightning in and of itself is dangerous. You don't need to have a warning to come to your phone in order to start acting on that. All right, we're going to send you back now to the highlights of Fox Weather Beach Alley.
1: One of my favorite segments still ahead. We're going to be talking Comeback Kitchen, this time right along the Alabama-Florida border, how one restaurant there has weathered some powerful hurricanes over the years and built back better and stronger each and every time.

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1: Oh, yeah. Welcome back to Fox Weather Beach House Unpacked Gulf Shores. I'm Bob Van Dillen.
2: And I'm Marissa Torres. Thanks for hanging out with us. This has been a really nice look back at the fun we had there in Alabama.
1: It's been a heck of a ride. And we know it was hot. We know it was beautiful. The sands were white. The water was blue and green. Mm-hmm. Let's take you just a little farther up to the east by the Alabama-Florida border. Now, one restaurant there has weathered some powerful hurricanes over the years. But each time they build back better and stronger.
2: Yeah, the road back from each one, it hasn't been easy. But to date, the business is thriving, serving up fresh caught seafood and delicious cocktails to the many visitors that stop by each and every year. Fox Weather correspondent Brandi Campbell has that story from Pensacola, Florida.

0: We're taking you to the Florida-Alabama state line, where you will find Florabama. They've been named one of the country's best beach bars. Today, we're going to find out why, but also how they fought to survive after several storms hit their sandy shores.
1: Founded in 1964, they've grown to 5 Florabama businesses splitting the state line, offering a bit of everything.
2: Okay, so we have Florabama Liquor and Lottery. We have the Florabama Yacht Club and Florabama Old River Grill. Those are both waterfront restaurants on Old River. And then we have a commercial marina. And then we have the main Florabama over here on the beach, which is, you know, rocking and rolling.
1: Inside the main bar, you look around, you see quirky decor and proof of years of memories that were made there, including those of past storms.
2: Okay, here on the Gulf Coast, we are in the dead center of like Hurricane Alley.
1: In September of 2004 came Hurricane Ivan.
2: The Florabama itself was destroyed, so there was sand. I mean, you look at this room here, if you think sand two-thirds of the way up to the ceiling, that's what it was. It was really devastating to Florabama. It completely shut down for several months.
1: The main bar operated under large tents until 2009, when Cameron joined as a co-owner, and the rebuild began, reopening in 2012.
2: So this room that we're sitting in now is literally 22 feet higher than it was before.
3: The past owners were able to save some of the stuff that was on the walls.
2: Yeah.
3: And eventually put it up here in the new building.
2: We tried to build a new building, but make it look as old as it was, that still had the history and the magic of the Florabama.
1: Years later, in 2020, they took another hit, this time from Hurricane Sally.
2: We had 110, 111 mile wind. The water levels in the inland waterways all came way up.
1: Recovery moved quickly, and within weeks, they were back to doing what they do best, bringing people together. And today, that means with a seat by the water and some of its most popular seafood. It's where our reporting takes us next.
0: We are taking the kitchen outside with Chef Chris. Thank you so much for having us. What are we going to be cooking up here at the Yacht Club?
4: What we're going to do today is our tuna nachos. So this is something super easy to put together. It's light. You can still go out and enjoy the beach. Not going to get too full. Mm-hmm. And again, just one of those quick things. Really great appetizer for us.
0: All right, let's do it.
4: All right, so we're just going to build these layers, these flavors. Start by adding wontons. So we have a spicy mayonnaise, and we're just going to go ahead and start wetting these nachos down a little bit. Then we have our cucumber wasabi mandarin dressing. Again, so we've got that another little layer of heat and unexpected flavor. And we're going to finish it off with a little sesame seed dressing. We just take traditional coleslaw. We add some red onion to it, and then some nice diced mango, a little bit of cilantro, some red pepper, a little bit of purple cabbage spread all out through there. And then we're going to come in with our beautiful yellowfin tuna.
0: Nice little
4: poke cubes.
0: And so, it's healthy too, right?
4: Absolutely, right? Yeah, of course it is. Then we're gonna come back with our dressing. Toasted black and white sesame seeds. This is our Florabama tuna nachos.
0: Okay, Cameron, so we are about to try one of y'all's most popular dishes here, the tuna nachos. I'm excited.
2: It's one of my favorites. I love this one. I've always loved fresh tuna. Mm-hmm. And so we get tuna right out of the Gulf, and it goes right into our dishes here. So it's really amazing.
0: Yeah.
2: You ready?
0: To dig in?
2: Yeah.
0: Yes, let's do it. I like these flavors.
2: Pretty good, huh?
0: Oh. Dang.
2: Cheers.
0: Cheers.
5: Well, now I'm hungry.
6: Yeah. Yeah, what I love about these stories is they pile it on the plates as well.
5: Yes, they do. Florabama, unfortunately, we didn't have time to go there.
6: No.
5: Brandi Campbell was able to feature it. But everywhere I went, somebody said, are you going to go to Florabama? Mm-hmm. And I thought, where is that? Do I need to go? And they said, yes. And then we just didn't have time because we just fit so much in. But I'm really glad Brandi was able to go to catch up.
6: Yeah.
5: And they really have weathered a lot, quite literally.
6: They've gotten smashed by so many hurricanes through the decades. It's been amazing. I did go to it, but I was about 1,000 feet above it because I was in the helicopter. Went all the way down the line. We got the Florida Bama line and then turned around again. So I could smell it. I just couldn't get to it.
5: Yeah. Well, it's all about the seafood.
6: Yeah.
5: Right? When you're dining along the Gulf Coast and you can get the fresh seafood.
6: It's great.
5: And then I think so much of being along the Gulf Coast is also just being on it and for lunch, dinner, the bevies in between, the beach access.
6: So fun.
5: It all goes hand in hand. And at that point of the year when we were there, it was very toasty out, in case we haven't told you.
6: It was warm.
5: Hot.
6: Now, yeah. What amazes me, too, when you get down there, everything is so easy to get to.
5: Yeah.
6: Like it's within a couple of miles. You can even take a bike if you wanted to do that, because there's bike lanes on the roads also. But you're right. When you look at all the food that's down there and you're going down for seafood specifically, you got to get what they're pulling out that day.
5: Yes.
6: Like the snapper, the redfish, you blackened. I ate like a king for 5 days.
5: Do you know what I ate? Do you remember what I ate at Pink Pony Pub?
6: Oh, was it gator?
5: It was the gator.
6: Oh.
5: That was tough. You know, the whole it tastes like chicken.
6: Was it fried?
5: Yes.
6: Okay.
5: And which helped. But I don't know if it's for me, which is fine.
6: It's fine.
5: I liked, you know what I really liked was the crab claws, which I had never had before.
6: Now, even growing up around here now, living here, around Jersey.
5: I've never had crab claws.
6: No, never.
5: No.
6: They're delicious. Yeah.
5: Yeah, I can agree to that now.
6: Yeah, the blue claws, those guys right there.
5: Yeah, and everything's fried, which makes everything better.
6: Yeah.
5: And yeah, I think that was my most enjoyable. I even came back with a Pink Pony Pub hat. So
6: you did?
5: Yeah, I did.
6: That's right. I mean, you come back with everything. At the Jersey Shore, you want a chicken, and then here you got this Pink Pony hat.
5: I did win a chicken at an arcade. It's
6: chicken.
5: A beloved chicken in our home.
6: That's right. I forgot about that.
5: Well, this was fun, Bob.
6: Yeah, it was great.
5: Yeah, we really did have a great time. That's going to do it for this episode of Fox Weather Beach House Unpacked Gulf Shores.
6: Yeah, I appreciate you guys watching us, and thanks for looking back with us as well. We had a great time, Marissa.
5: We did.
6: Awesome stuff. Let's look at some more.
7: Welcome to the Fox Weather Beach House Season 2. We are in Seacrest Beach, and we are doing it bigger and better. And by bigger, I mean a whole 5,500 feet. Check this out.
8: This is us right here. You can see the shot behind me, the beautiful Gulf of America. And does it get any better than that color? No. The sun just broke out, so now we got the nice colors of the greens, the blues, the aquas, all poking out right now.
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11: 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Not Van Dillen, it's Van Stillen.
12: Here's a rooftop. I'm going to show you exactly where I'll be hanging out all week long. Come on.
7: Welcome to the Fox Weather Beach House. We're coming to you from Galveston, Texas. And you know what they say in Texas? Everything's bigger, and you know what? It's definitely better. Come on in.
13: I'm meteorologist Stephen Morgan, and it's great to be back in Galveston. It's been about 5 years working in the Houston market, and you hope that a holiday weekend like Memorial Day weekend will turn out like this.
14: Take people out. We show them a lot about the history and, of course, our favorite friends, the dolphins.
12: Craig, I'm ready to see some dolphins.
14: Let's do it.
12: Let's do it.
6: Should be easy. I don't think she has to paddle as much because, oh, my gosh, look, she's up there. First shot.
13: She is. Is she up?
6: First shot.
13: She's
6: you got to be kidding me. That was awesome. Holy cow. She's
13: good
6: never
13: job,
6: served
13: Bane.
6: Before.
15: I won him my jumbo prize last hour, and rightfully so. He's got a french fry in his mouth. So, I mean, the sand the last 2 days has been completely empty. And now you can see folks here are playing volleyball. Oh, he's about to do a good serve. Okay. Nice volley.
16: We have a jam-packed show for you. We have been going to all the iconic spots across Cape Cod, exploring the beaches, and we have a whole lot of fun over the next 3 hours.
17: This time, we are in historic Yarmouth, Massachusetts. But really, all of Cape Cod is our home.
18: There you go. That's the move. Yep. Beautiful flowers. Yep. I can't be that guy.
19: Cool. We could do like a little dip. You got lobster on lobster.
20: I think this is like 80% meat to 20% perfectly toasted roll. How can you beat it?
21: The hurricanes, last one we had was Bob. It was Cat 1, bordering to Cat 2. That didn't really do that much damage. But these nor'easters, like the one we had, the blizzard of 26, that Cape was dead for 2 weeks. It was amazing.
16: Let's get to it.
14: All right. Look at this.
16: Wow.
14: Nice, huh?
20: All right, Mel, based on what we've seen on Fox Weather the past few days, this should be the plate that I'm grabbing from.
22: Oh, what's going on, everybody? Welcome to Harvey Cedars, New Jersey, right here on the beach, and we're an oceanfront with this Verbo House. It's fantastic.

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1: And good evening and welcome into Fox Weather Live. We have special coverage from Asheville. We're in the historic Biltmore Village 2 years after Hurricane Helene. Tonight, we're going to walk you through the timeline of what not only Biltmore Village looks like, but all of Western North Carolina. You're going to hear from many voices, of course, of what it's been like over those last 2 years. I want to show you some visuals, the side-by-side of the aftermath and what it was like in the storm, and then the revitalization of this area. As you'll notice on the edge of the screen, you can see it was the Swannanoa River, the French Broad River, so many of these waterways that overflowed their banks and submerged these communities in water, mud, and debris. But now, 2 years later, it's all about the Herculean effort of cleaning it up and also bringing back that economic driver. And this is just in time for the peak season. The tourism season is now really coming alive because of the fall colors that are starting to emerge. And so what we're showing you is, of course, Biltmore Village, September 2024, when the Swannanoa River overflowed its bank. Many of these businesses that I'm surrounded by right now, the water reached up to the second story of their place. And now that video was from earlier this week where things have dried out, the leaves are changing colors, and we have been surrounded by people all evening long. But I want to show you what it was like 2 years ago as it happened. Take a listen to our coverage and the violence of Hurricane Helene as it came in, as we set the stage of where it's been 2 years later. Take a listen.
2: This area has not had a major hurricane hit in quite some time, and certainly nobody in recent memory has seen a storm of this magnitude that has hit.
3: Folks, it's going to be a marathon, not a sprint.
4: That will begin for us during landfall Thursday night, all the way through the night into Friday.
5: Oh, well, Steve, as what? I say that, this is it's emergency alert. There's folks out here at the beaches. Yeah, everybody.
6: You can see right here, we've got this this lady drove into the area that's flooded out, and she's screaming right now. I just called 911. Fire department is coming in. It's a situation. We will get back to you in a little bit. I'm going to go see if I can help this lady out a little bit more, you guys. I'll be back.
5: Did you see that power flash? There goes another one. There goes another one. Holy.
7: Effects, of course, of Hurricane Helene have certainly been felt.
8: Our job is to help as many people as we can, as quickly as we can, and as thoroughly as we can.
9: We're dealing with a situation that is unlike anybody's ever seen in Western North Carolina.
10: When we got there, I just couldn't believe what I was looking at. It was just a complete wreck. The whole ground floor had water above my head. And the mud line was above my head.
1: And I have to ask, I just say, is there anything salvageable? And they kind of, you know, it's grim. And they just kind of look at you and they're like, no, it doesn't look like there will be much. We'll have to talk about when we can't even come back or if we even do.
11: He was the smartest, bravest, hopeful, great friend, great son. I couldn't have asked for a better son. And he was so happy up until the very end when he was screaming for Jesus. And in that moment, I think he found joy.
12: It is. Marissa being a mother too.
13: This is the worst. Ain't nothing even come close to it. It flooded my house.
14: And it was so bad. Our children thought we were dead. And we had to hang on to boulders, trees, and go through Roy Creek to get out.
15: This is people's lives. You know, this is their everyday life.
7: Hurricane Helene, its mark will be felt for days, weeks, months, and if not years to come.
1: That was Hurricane Helene as it happened 2 years ago. The violence of that forever etched in Western North Carolina. Notice this. This is historic Biltmore Village, completely submerged in water, mud. And when you think about it 2 years ago, it's tough to fathom where we would be today. The best way to kind of get an insight on that is our next guest. We got Kara Irani. She's with the historic Biltmore Village. She's the executive director. Kara, thank you for being with us tonight. We looked at all that visuals. You see how this storm has impacted this area. Yet today, we have so many people out there enjoying it. Talk to us about what it's like here in Biltmore Village today.
16: Yeah, we are really experiencing what I am calling our comeback era in Biltmore Village. It is a combination of the trauma of the past and the hope for the future. And there is just a lot of really amazing energy. People are motivated to not just build back to where we were, but to build towards something that we envision as being our next phase of Biltmore Village.
1: This is an iconic spot. It brings people from all over the country here. We've noticed it did. We've been out all day. The trolleys, the buses are coming through, and it's really for the season changing. Tell us what people come here for when they're looking at historic Biltmore Village.
16: Yeah, fall is our season in Western North Carolina in general. Biltmore Village specifically, we are a seasonal, holiday-oriented place, but all year long, it is a very iconic place to come and experience something that is part of the fabric of Asheville especially.
1: Yeah. When we look at this, you've had some major events, right? It's not just about looking at the village itself. You're hosting events, and you had mentioned something just earlier about that identity. What are people going to experience? The PGA was here, and you created a new event. Walk us through some of the things that have been happening.
16: Yeah, so Asheville, our tourism economy is based heavily on what we can draw to the area, and there are so many people involved in building that so that we are bringing people back for a reason, not just to experience vacation, but to really experience life in Western North Carolina. It's a slower pace. There's so many qualities of character. There is handmade art. There is beer. There's food. I mean, we just have so much to offer. And so a lot of people have been working really tirelessly to make sure that people outside of the area who don't know what a recovery looks like, that they are dialed in to where we are right now. And that is very much on the rebound after, especially after the destruction of Helene. It's actually pretty impressive where we are now as a community. And that is very much because of people caring so much about making this home for everyone, whether you live here or not.
1: Yeah, I didn't even realize how special it was for me. I knew I came up here for so many trips, and then I talked with my family, my mom. Something I talked about extensively was she honeymooned here with my dad, right? And so it's generational for me, but I want to ask you the future, because I'm excited to come back, you know, and make new memories here. What is the future of historic Biltmore Village?
16: We continue to add to our story every day. And, you know, we look to preserve our past, but really the best preservation you can do is building something for future generations. And so for us, that is continuing to invite local businesses into our district, encouraging not just visitors, but residents to come and enjoy what this really looks like, because a living community is a preserved community. And we're going to take that into the future regardless of what storms get in our way.
1: Yeah, it's a vibrant community. It's one that came together. Mm-hmm. And now that you are together stronger, creating a new identity after Hurricane Helene. Kara, thank you for joining us here on Fox Weather tonight. And I want to talk about how this community has not only revitalized historic Biltmore Village, but Western North Carolina. And it takes a group effort. And so we're going to show you some of that progress that you have seen over the last several years as we talk about the aftermath of Hurricane Helene. Again, look at this. This is what Asheville looked like in the aftermath, and you have so many different types of response and aid. And we're going to bring you those voices tonight here on Fox Weather. But one of those scenes that Kara actually just talked about was the breweries, right? They stepped in for supplies. Take a listen to some of those moments of how they brought relief to these communities.
17: This city, it is definitely feeling the sting. Most of the area doesn't have power. It doesn't have running water. It doesn't have any cell service.
18: The final days of September 2024 will never be forgotten in this community. The remnants of Hurricane Helene devastated Asheville. Dozens of lives lost, businesses swept away, and a town left broken. But it was the sense of community that kept the people of Asheville afloat amidst the flooding.
19: Our business turned into a community hub. So we couldn't brew beer without water, and we didn't have water for 57 days running potable city water. So we turned into a community hub, and we had 9 organizations, a neighborhood, and a loose herd of goats, all at Highland running operations, whether that be their business or relief. We had a warehouse full of supplies, and we had tractor trailers coming from all parts of the country bringing us supplies.
20: This is the French Broad River. The road and the River Art District below were completely underwater. Now, this is the very bridge that we first met Chef William Disson. At the time, he pleaded for help for the community to help rebuild.
21: I'm not sure what's going to happen. You know, we definitely need support from our legislature, from federal government, and from everyone just to make sure they can lend a hand.
20: But he also knew that Asheville would come back stronger.
22: It was unlike anything I'd seen before. And, you know, that at the moment you're feeling this despair and the sadness, but then you're taking a step back to think, you know, this is a pretty big issue. You know, how are we going to recover from it?
18: 2 years later, Asheville has done its best to rebuild, but it hasn't been an easy task.
22: And so there was moments of, you know, are we going to make it? Was all this work worthwhile, right? And despair, right? Where are we now? But as we're moving back in, you know, 2026, approaching 2027, things are feeling good. It's exciting to see Asheville coming back and the sense of community, and the people here are really excited about welcoming folks back to Asheville in Western North Carolina.
20: The hurricane was particularly devastating to this part of Asheville, the Biltmore Village. Structures are still in recovery mode. One of those right behind me, the Cathedral of All Souls, still not set to open until the end of this year.
19: Things have changed radically since the storm, which is great, but that doesn't speak for everybody. So it's very much our complex geography in this area. My business is on top of a hill, so we had some wind damage. We didn't have power for a while, water for a long time, but we've come back and we're doing really well on site. Other homes, other businesses are not doing as well. So there's a lot to take in. It's a really varied experience in Western North Carolina and Asheville, and we still want people to come. So the more people that come here, the better.
1: And we are seeing that more and more people are coming in, especially for the fall season. It's the peak of their tourism season, but you're noticing four different angles of how brutal Helene was on. It takes a true community effort and even outside resources in order to revitalize this area of Western North Carolina. Tonight, our commitment is to you to bring you all the voices of the people that made this possible.

0: Havana.com, CVS, or Amazon for free shipping.
1: Good evening, and thank you for joining us here on Fox Weather. We are doing our special coverage, of course, here from Western North Carolina. We are in the historic Biltmore Village 2 years after Hurricane Helene, and we're going to talk about the revitalization, the growth, the progress that has been made in those 2 years alone. It's remarkable. Yes, the community came together, but our next guest that you're going to hear from in a moment, well, this is another kind of source that came in and was able to bring a lot of life in just a quick amount of time, and we're going to show you that here in a moment. I do want to show you a side-by-side to give you a perspective if you're just coming in and wondering, what did this look like 2 years ago? Well, there it is on the side of your screen. September 2024, you have the French Broad River, you have the Swannanoa River, historic levels, water rushing over the banks, and really, they're wiping out communities. And then you look at where we stand today. Those communities are back, and we're looking at the growth ahead. Now, with all of that possible, there is a timeline of that. And in the immediate aftermath, you have first responders that rush towards the danger that many are fleeing. And we had an important moment last week where Belfour came ahead and they actually sponsored a dinner to feed them. And I want you to take a listen to that moment.
2: We just want to take a minute to thank each and every one of you for your service. To have you gathered here tonight is an important comeback for us. For the Fox team to come back here 2 years later to see how the community is doing, it's a real testament. Thank you. To see those veterans here in the crowd, to see the young people in the crowd that have given of yourselves, that continue to give and will give again tomorrow. Bless you all. Thank you for your service. And just know that lay people across this country are grateful for you.
1: They're grateful for you not only 2 years ago, but every single day as they respond. Right there, that is Sheldon Yellen. He's the CEO of Belfour, an amazing company that comes in and pours in so much love and resources to these communities that desperately need it. Right now, you're looking at, of course, right here, the mobile station, the command center, what you need as it comes in. But I want to bring you to the man himself. Sheldon's joining us again tonight. I want to take us back to that moment at the first responders dinner. It was powerful. It was emotional. And you being able to show up and tell them, hey, thank you yet again for everything you do, not only during the disaster, but each and every day.
3: You know, Steve, coming back to a community that's rebuilding, and I say 2 years later, still rebuilding, but coming back to the community, as you've seen and as Fox has so brilliantly done, to see the vibrancy, to see the heartbeat of this community and Chief Penland, yeah, and the firefighters and the police officers that were all part of this heroic effort to get people stabilized, bring a sense of calm back to the situation, and allow people to rebuild their lives. You felt the mood in that fire hall. Yeah. That was special.
1: And as you had said, talking with the chief, and he was saying how thankful he was for you showing up because they needed those extra resources. It was the cavalry, right? You feel depleted because, as you had mentioned, I think this is important for everybody to realize, their families were impacted in the immediate aftermath.
3: Absolutely. You know, when that mobile command center pulls into town and it becomes the hub of the recovery process, and you got to remember, we're using this. We have Starlink. People can communicate with their families. And the power's out. You use our command center, and the police and fire departments use the command center to recharge their batteries. People can communicate with their families. It becomes a meeting place. We can distribute food and water. We can start to show hope in these communities. And you heard it, Steve. We were there, you and I together. You heard that that was the first stage of hope being restored to the communities. And my gosh, look how great these communities are doing today. I mean, Swannanoa, come on. It's vibrant. That heartbeat is going again. Walking around, we feel it. You see it. And it's really reassuring to know that no matter what is thrown in the worst of times at people, there is a better tomorrow. And here's living proof of it.
1: Yeah, worst of times, you see the best of humanity. You mentioned that oftentimes they get to talk to their family. That's the very first time. And you can't put a price tag on that. But it's beyond just that, right? Because this goes on weeks, if not months. And you start looking at how these communities come back. I want to ask you just from your perspective, because oftentimes Belfour, they show up in the worst of times and helping people. And this gives you a chance to come back again and be able to see the historic Biltmore Village in all of its glory right now.
3: So here we are at Biltmore Village, and so appropriately said, we get to come back and see the progress that has been made. We get to dig deeper and hear about additional needs that may still be outstanding. And we get to re-engage, get involved with communities, and help push it along even further, bigger, badder, better, a year or two later. And as you've seen again, Fox coming back to these communities, it's so important. Just having you show up, having us show up, brings lifeblood back into the heartbeat. And they're going to propel from this again and go even further than they've already gotten.
1: Sheldon, I know you're going to stick around with us throughout the show. Can you kind of give everybody a sense of next hour? We're going to talk about Baxter and that monumental project and what you were able to do to be able to bring Belfour and, of course, this industry back here real quickly. We're going to talk about that next hour. But for everybody at home wondering what it's like for that project, kind of give us a sense of that.
3: Well, I think that people in the next hour are going to see heroic effort being put forth for all of the hospitals throughout this country and the recovery of a lot of sick people throughout this country dependent on these IV bags produced right here in the Asheville area. And you're going to see how a whole entire country is affected by a storm that may be 2,000, 1,500 miles away from where people are living, but it affects everybody.
1: Most businesses come back. It's about the bottom line. This business came back to save lives, and you were a part of that. Sheldon, thank you for being with us. Stick around. I want to talk to you some more. All right, so let's hang out a little bit, and we're going to continue our special coverage, of course. We are in Biltmore Village, but there's so many areas of Western North Carolina that we want to talk about, and it's just outside of here, Swannanoa. There's a historic community. It's the Beacon community, and we talked with Daniel Wright 2 years ago when his home was absolutely gutted. He lives about 500 yards away from the Swannanoa River. Just a couple of months ago, he finally was able to move back into his home for the very first time. We were there to be able to talk with him last week about what it feels like. Take a listen to this.
4: Going down Highway 70 and going out towards Swannanoa was here 2 years ago, right in the aftermath of Hurricane Helene. I remember looking and seeing how high the river had gotten. And everything behind it was just, or left behind, was just mud, dirt, debris, and so many of these spots unrecognizable. We're on our way to go meet Daniel Wright. I met him 2 years ago, and his home was completely gutted. There was nothing left inside, and he didn't know what the next move was.
5: When you and I first met, every home was gutted. There was a lot of recovery. Where are we at now? Walk us through this process, what you've seen with your neighborhood.
6: There's about 90% of us that have moved back in. There's a couple of vacant houses on the street, and you know, it's a reminder of what happened and and where we're at and the progress that we've made so far. And I've lived here longer than I've lived anywhere else.
5: Yeah. This all happened from the Swannanoa River.
6: And that morning of the flood, I walked over there to check it, and it had already filled up. I told my wife and kids to grab the cats, and we threw them in the truck, and before we could even get off the road, we were driving through 3 feet of water. So it all happened really quick. It's just hard to believe that it come that far, and not only come that far, but fill this whole street and little valley here up with enough water to go over the roofs of the houses.
5: As you're sharing that story, it almost feels like you're reliving that. What's the emotion that comes back up?
6: For me, the real trauma that I carry with me is thinking, if I would have done something differently, would I still have my family together? Would we be whole and safe and together?
5: So you saved your family. What made you decide that you want to come back here?
6: To be honest, like, that was an evolution of emotion and feeling. You know, at first, in the first week, I was telling myself there's no way I'd go back to living there, you know? You know, if I was going to be the only house coming back on the street, maybe I wouldn't have decided to do that.
5: Let's talk about the difference of your home 2 years later. Before, a little step, now the whole staircase that you have.
6: I get my workout every day when I come home now. So
5: let's go pop inside and check it out.
6: Sure, come on.
5: Daniel, 2 years ago, we were sitting in here. There was nothing around, completely gutted. Walk us through, in that time frame, what you've experienced and what it's like to sit back into a home.
6: Yeah, it's obviously much different now than it was then. You know, it's dirt floor and cobwebs and broken boards and stains and stuff everywhere. It was, I mean, how do you compare the two to each other?
7: you know, it's beautiful in here. They did such a good job with rebuilding our house and creating this like soft and warm place to come back together and feel safe and be with each other.
4: When people think of Asheville, it's tourism, it's the outdoors, it's the art area, it's also food. You're integrated in a lot of that. What are you seeing now, 2 years removed from Helene?
7: Here locally in Swannanoa, you know, we've got a new coffee shop, we've got a new restaurant, there's another new restaurant about to open up, there's a hardware store down the street now. So like even just in our small community, there has been growth since the storm.
4: You now have your home back and you're back in for a couple of months. You still drive around the community and you see that that's not for everybody. There's still damage apparent. What's that like thinking that a storm could still make that type of impact years later?
7: You know, there are still people that need help here and you can easily find them and find a way to help them and make a contribution to something here. We're surviving and we're not thriving yet, but we're surviving and people that want to help can. Don't forget about us out here.
4: You feel safe. Is that what you feel now as you come back into this home?
7: Of course, yeah. It's you know, it's nice to wake up in your own bed and inside of your own walls and it be warm and cozy and know that your family's in each one of their rooms and they're safe and they're warm and they're fed and taken care of. So yeah, it's, I mean, how do you describe, you know, not wanting that or not being able to have that? Like, that's everything, man.
1: That's everything. And this story has meant a lot to me. As we kind of dive deeper into this, I wrote a story on foxweather.com. I encourage you, if you have

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1: And good evening, and thank you for being with us here on Fox Weather. We're continuing our special coverage of course, Western North Carolina, Asheville Historic Biltmore Village, 2 years after Hurricane Helene. There's a lot of revitalization, a lot of money that's been poured into these communities, and we're going to be talking about the big economic driver, the fall season. As the leaves continue to fall, they change color. That means, of course, a lot of tourism to areas here. But for that to be even possible, look at some of the images on the edge of your screen. This shows you the historic nature of Hurricane Helene. I want to talk about the numbers. We're in year two. This is a pivotal moment. And so as we show you some of the visuals here, it's what's calling everybody from around the country to come back in. That's a massive oil drum that's just about a block away, and it made big impacts here in historic Biltmore Village. With me tonight, we have Clark Duncan. He's a senior vice president for the economic development here in the area, and you've been talking about year two. It's big, and you're seeing the numbers come back in. Walk us through what you're seeing now.
2: The progress is real, and thank you so much for being back on our two-year anniversary to help us mark the trajectory of the comeback of this region. So much progress has been made and so much work yet to do.
1: What I love is behind us, we have Corner Kitchen. They're going to join us later, but you had talked about 13 feet of water came in. What's it take and what are you seeing now as people come back in this historic district?
2: Listen, the leadership we saw from business leaders like the owners of Corner Kitchen, by the way, a great restaurant, the Biltmore State, just a stone's throw from here, the Bohemian Hotel, they were literally in our offices a week after the storm, strategizing on and financing their return, because the sooner they return, the sooner these retail shops around us will come back and begin to be the employment destination they were.
1: I think what's amazing is we've been here for a week. We've been talking with people. We've seen the vibrance and energy. But you and I were just talking about it. You said just as a local, it's nice to see the influx.
2: I was out to dinner last night. Downtown, the sidewalks are full. The lobby was full. The dinner at restaurant was fantastic. And that's really exciting. That's the feel of fall in Asheville. So there's a lot of momentum going into what is our highest season for visitation.
1: People around the country know about historic Biltmore Village, but something you wanted to shine on is the future of some of these hardest hit areas. I mean, two major communities that were unrecognizable in the aftermath have something to celebrate here soon.
2: Some of our hardest hit regions actually have some of the brightest news coming out this year. For example, in the river, French River Basin in the River Arts District, we have a whitewater park opening this fall that will attract national whitewater competitions. In the hard-hit Swannanoa River Valley,

0: A more rural part of our county, we have a competition grade bike park opening up this fall. So to see that confidence and that comeback creating jobs in this region, like that's the feeling of the second year post the storm.
1: Can we talk about that, right? The numbers behind the scene, right? We see the revitalization, but this does create jobs. That gets people back here, gets them back into spending. What have you seen with the job market in general for Western North Carolina?
0: Yeah, I think early on we recognized across government and private sector that the economic recovery of our businesses would stabilize the economic recovery of every household in Buncombe County. So that's where our attention has been. Whether it's advanced manufacturing, our very important tourism and hospitality market, construction always leads economic recovery post-natural disaster, our healthcare community seeing extreme investment and growth right now. So those sorts of opportunities are where our focus is as a community.
1: I think for me, I think of the outdoors. I spent so much time here, but I learn more and more every time I come to visit. You said manufacturing. I didn't realize until we went to see Baxter, a large IV distribution, one of the largest in the country. But this is showing the future again, so much money driving in that manufacturing is here.
0: So proud of the leadership in our manufacturing community. We're home to GE Aerospace, to Pratt & Whitney Jet Engines, to Eaton Electric, to BorgWarner, to AVL Technologies. And these advanced manufacturing employers in the 2 years since the storm have committed to over $400 million in new capital investment, creating over 800 new jobs, net new jobs since Helene. And that's the kind of confidence that breeds confidence elsewhere in our economy.
1: Clark, it's so great to have you. Thank you for joining us. And that's just kind of the numbers behind it all, the revitalization that's happening in Western North Carolina in the aftermath of Hurricane Helene. We're going to continue to share those voices, of course, of the experts that are here. But we're going to share some of the familiar voices as well that you see on the program all the time, of course. And here we have Chelsea Torres showing you four different vantage points. Of course, Chelsea, this was when you and I were talking in the aftermath. I want to give people a sense of how many times you came out here because you were throughout the entire timeline. It wasn't like, oh, wait, just the aftermath and during the storm. You've been here effectively the entire 2 years since Helene.
2: Right. Yeah, I'd say maybe easily a dozen times I was able to come out here. And it wasn't just here in Asheville. It wasn't just Swannanoa. It was Old Fort. It was all the way up near the Tennessee border. I think one thing a lot of people don't realize is that the breadth of damage really did span all over across Western North Carolina, not just where we're at now, but 2 hours north, maybe a couple hours northeast, northwest. And I think that's something that was really hard to describe to people, that there were people hurting all over this region.
1: Yeah, just outside of here, we have Swannanoa, right? We both spent extensive time there. We're looking at the Swannanoa River right now and those communities along it. And you said recently you've been there and you've seen the change for Swannanoa. For everybody at home, paint a picture of what that small community is like.
2: Yeah, I mean, people are so nice there, first of all, right? I mean, the first time I went out there, I think everybody was just kind of traumatized, I think is the best way to put it, because they're surprised at how bad the damage is. But to put in perspective of where they're at now, right, you saw some of the damage of what it looked like then. Well, I was just there hours ago, and they still do not have a post office. They still don't have a full-on grocery store that they had in Ingalls. But what they do have are a lot of new businesses that have really popped up, and they're trying to build this commercial retail center for the entire area, which I think is beautiful. So a lot of work has been done, but as people have been telling me, you know, more work still needs to be done.
1: I think it's a sign of seeing the community come together in a different way, right? So you have community members that realize, hey, I can create my own small business. I can feed the community. I can show up for the community. But it's beyond just one spot. You had mentioned Old Fort before. We talk about the new voices that have emerged, of course, but even ones in your initial coverage that kind of still echo. You have kind of the memory of meeting some people out in Old Fort right in the aftermath.
2: One of the first couples I met, they actually had to be rescued from their second story window. And it's a good indication of looking at corner kitchen behind us, because that's about how big their home was, about how high they actually had to get rescued from. And they were talking to me as if, you know, they were going to try to stick it out. I think a lot of people were going to try to stick it out. And then they realized, you know, the water just kept rising and it was happening so fast. And then they start hearing boats come through. And mind you, they're at their second floor outside on their roof. And people are like, the rescuers were telling them, you're going to have to get out. So when I met them, they had all of their clothes hanging outside, covered in mud, covered in that silt, and they were just trying to go through and salvage anything that they could. I had talked to them since a couple months after that had happened, and they told me that, you know, things were going well. They were living in an RV for a good few months, as we know many families were, and some families still are. But they were able to kind of rebuild and get everything back to somewhat normal, I guess you could say, for a lot of these communities.
1: For you, you've been here so many times, right? But in Biltmore, I think this is big because we had our command center and we come out and kind of deploy and share our resources here. So when we talk about this, Chelsea, and we look at it, I think something that you and I were talking about before, the color that started to come back here in Western North Carolina.
2: It's vibrant now. Before, all it was just brown. You saw brown mud silt just covered on everything, caked on the walls, all over the ground, all over the streets, on the pot, the planting pots, the trees. And it was hard to describe that to people and even get video because it just looked like it looked dirty almost because that's all it was mud. And now you see everything cleaned up. It's hard to even imagine that water was completely filled up to where we're standing right now. They've done an amazing job here.
1: Yeah, and the thing is, it's just a short amount of time. We talk about these storms. It takes not only years, but decades oftentimes to kind of revitalize the area and to see it come back to life. I'm starting to notice the trees, they're changing colors, of course. We got the yellows, a little bit of orange starting to emerge. This is their peak season. What's it like for you? Because I know you live in North Carolina. You're driving for your assignments, and you're starting to see the energy poured back into these areas.
2: You started seeing it within 6 months, I believe, after the damage, the storm happened here. But I'm actually, even though I live in Charlotte, it's only 2 hours east of where we're standing. I come out to the mountains nearly every weekend, and I do hikes. And so it's cool to see the progress over the years, to see all of these small towns like Marshall, Old Fort, Swannanoa, Banner, Boone, be able to rebuild and see a lot of those tourists come back. As Kara was mentioning earlier, there's a lot of great breweries, a lot of great restaurants, and a lot of wonderful people that are just here that want to share their story and share their towns.
1: I think when you have a community that bands together after something like this, there's something that's palpable. You can feel it, of course, when you come to visit. Even on a small vacation, you sit down with somebody and you walk away with memories that last a lifetime. I think that's your shared experience. We have this together where you think about those stories. Chelsea, thank you for joining us tonight, and thank you for all your coverage in the aftermath of Helene. And that's our goal and our commitment here at Fox Weather. We're going to be there every step of the way. I want to show you some of the video that we have, of course, of the before and after where we stand right now. This is Biltmore Village, where we're coming to you tonight. And so you see the difference, and it takes a lot of effort from not only the community itself, but outside resources. So you're going to hear from those voices tonight as we look at people that have been working for over 2 years straight for free. We have outside resources that have brought communities back within a short amount of time. And so we start looking at all of this emerging. And again, this is a special place for me. This is generational memories that come from you, from the Bender family here into Western North Carolina. I actually wrote an article in depth on foxweather.com. I encourage you, if you've got another device, load it up on there. Read about it as you're listening to The Voice. I don't want you to miss a single minute of what we have tonight. We have so many more guests that are going to be coming your way. It's these emotions that pull you in and make you want to come visit Western North Carolina. There's been a lot of love and revitalization here for the community, but they need more. And they're encouraging you for this upcoming fall. This is the time to come and pour some more love into the community. I encourage you to take a moment to read that article and to know what it was like for, young Steve as a kid coming up here in the mountains, but also through the last several years. We have so much more coming your way here on Fox Weather. Make sure that you stay with us.
3: This is the Swannanoa River just outside of Asheville. This is what rose up over 25 feet and created all of that damage in Western North Carolina. We had vehicles, tractor trailers, vans that were inside this river. Today, you can see how low it runs. Arduous work has been put in for 2 years straight, and off in the distance, all that remains is the heavy equipment as there's still more work to be done. We're going to talk about the progress that has been...

0: brain flies right at the source. Choose iFlow.
1: This is the Swannanoa River just outside of Asheville. This is what rose up over 25 feet and created all of that damage in Western North Carolina. We had vehicles, tractor trailers, vans that were inside this river. Today, you can see how low it runs. Arduous work has been put in for 2 years straight, and off in the distance, all that remains is the heavy equipment, as there's still more work to be done. We're going to talk about the progress that has been made in the 2 years since tonight here on Fox Weather.
2: It's that same river, the Swannanoa River, that created extensive damage right here in historic Biltmore Village. And so many of these shops that you see around me, they're coming back 2 years later, but they had nearly 13 feet of water. With that water comes mud, debris, and a lot of concern, because will we be able to open back up? What will it be like as you enter into the peak of the tourism season? That is the fall time. Now we're seeing that surge of revitalization. I want to show you a before and after, right? This was just after the storm in historic Biltmore Village. That's on one hand, or one side of your screen. On the other side, that was earlier this week. Notice the stark difference. And with this, now you're starting to see more and more people that are coming to visit. You're going to see the colors change from green to that yellow, orange, and red. And the energy pours back into this community, so does the money, and so does, obviously, the hope that, again, the future is bright. But I want to take you back to that moment as Hurricane Helene happened. We had extensive coverage before on the forecast, and then our teams that were out deployed in it. Take a moment, go back in time 2 years ago, and feel and hear the fury of Helene. Here it is.
3: This area has not had a major hurricane hit in quite some time, and certainly nobody in recent memory has seen a storm of this magnitude that has hit.
4: Folks, it's going to be a marathon, not a sprint.
5: That will begin for us during landfall Thursday night, all the way through the night into Friday.
6: Oh, well, Steve, as what? I say that, this is it's emergency alert. There's folks out here at the beaches. Yeah, everybody.
7: You can see right here, we've got this this lady drove into the area that's flooded out, and she's screaming right now. I just called 911. Fire department is coming in. It's a situation. We will get back to you in a little bit. I'm going to go see if I can help this lady out a little bit more, you guys. I'll be back.
6: Did you see that power flash? There goes another one. There goes another one. Holy.
8: Effects, of course, of Hurricane Helene have certainly been felt.
9: Our job is to help as many people as we can, as quickly as we can, and as thoroughly as we can.
10: We're dealing with a situation that is unlike anybody's ever seen in Western North Carolina.
11: When we got there, I just couldn't believe what I was looking at. It was just a complete wreck. The whole ground floor had water above my head. And the mud line was above my head.
2: And I have to ask, I just say, is there anything salvageable? And they kind of, you know, it's grim. And they just kind of look at you and they're like, no, it doesn't look like there will be much. We'll have to talk about when we can't even come back or if we even do.
12: He was the smartest, bravest, hopeful, great friend, great son. I couldn't have asked for a better son. And he was so happy up until the very end when he was screaming for Jesus. And in that moment, I think he found joy.
13: It is. Marissa being a mother too.
14: This is the worst. Ain't nothing even come close to it. It flooded my house.
15: And it was so bad. Our children thought we were dead. And we had to hang on to boulders, trees, and go through Roy Creek to get out.
16: This is people's lives. You know, this is their everyday life.
8: Hurricane Helene, its mark will be felt for days, weeks, months, and if not years to come.
2: That was the fury of Helene. And in those days and weeks after, there was a massive search and rescue recovery effort. And a lot of that was, of course, conducted by our first responders. They had to leave their families and run into that danger. Last week was an important week. Belfour showed up yet again. They've been here every step of the way, and they were able to host a dinner for them, to kind of feed them and say thank you yet again. We don't forget about that heroic effort in the aftermath of that. I want to take you to that special moment last week when the first responders all came together to remember what it was like during Helene and to share a meal together. Take a listen.
1: We're on Swanano 2 years after Hurricane Helene. Chief, can you take us back to that day?
17: On that Tuesday, Wednesday, and Thursday, we had gotten a total of about 13 inches of rain prior to the storm even making landfall. And so we had had that amount of water that had already saturated the soil, run off into the river, and then the hurricane hits, you know, that morning. That day was a day that, you know, we won't forget.
1: And you look at how widespread this destruction is, and you see everything that's ongoing. It goes on for weeks, months, and now we're talking years. Sheldon, this is where you step in and behind us. I mean, massive assistance that comes in with one of these command centers.
18: We were contacted by some businesses in this vicinity ahead of the storm. We have relationships with multiple companies, businesses throughout the world who in advance of a storm know to notify Belfour that we should be on standby. Once we got those notifications and then followed your reporting, we saw that they were not kidding it. They are in harm's way. We were down on the coast where the storm hit and came inland. We started dispatching resources. Right here is where we got calls from. Right here is where we landed. As you see, this command center became a real central hub for the recovery process.
1: Sheldon, we talk about how massive a response effort after Hurricane Helene. Pivotal role, key component is the command center. Walk us through what we're looking at right now.
19: Steve, come on in. I'll take you for a little tour.
1: Okay.
19: Come on. Well, here it is. And Steve, as you can see, inside we have all these stations available for everybody that's going to be needed to get our efforts going.
1: In an event like Helene, this is the hub. How long was this here on the ground?
19: So we were on site, as you know, down at Baxter, 71 days. This command center stayed even a few weeks after. First responders use our command centers all the time. They're so busy. Their vehicles, their equipment is out. Sometimes they have to be stationary. They have to find a place to regroup. They have to find a place to rest. They have to find a place to get some water, get some food. We can help facilitate that. And at the same time, they can stay in touch with everybody they need to be in touch with. And they can direct people here. And it's really become the hub of a community right after each disaster happens.
1: When we talk to the community, they talk about how people came and saved us. How has that kind of inspired the next generation, or what you've seen in revitalization into your fire department or surrounding areas?
17: Well, we have one of our current members who was not with us prior to the storm, saw the events unfold here and saw what happened to some of our citizens and residents here in Swannanoa. And he came in and became a volunteer, and he actually went through the academy, and now he's one of our full-time paid employees.
1: Here in Swannanoa, they have the fire department, but they have a lot of volunteers, and you took it upon yourself to join that and go through the academy. Walk us through how all of that evolved in after Helene came through.
20: I saw the amount of people, the outpouring of the community and the people that were helping at that time, and you know, the fulfillment that you get from helping each other and what was happening at that time, I figured I could help in a bigger way and kind of took it upon myself to go to the academy and see what I could do as far as a job and make it a permanent mission of mine to kind of do what I can to help and also be a part of the community.
1: Today's a special day because you're able to now meet with the first responders that you met with 2 years ago. You're connected, you're tied, and actually feed them. And walk us through today.
18: It's a great feeling to be here. Obviously, the chief leads a great crew. And this community is a vibrant community. And I think that what I've learned over the years is in some of the worst of times, we see some of the best of things.
19: We just want to take a minute to thank each and every one of you for your service. To have you gathered here tonight is an important comeback for us. For the Fox team to come back here 2 years later to see how the community is doing, it's a real testament. Thank you. To see those veterans here in the crowd, to see the young people in the crowd that have given of yourselves, that continue to give and will give again tomorrow. Bless you all. thank you for your service, and just know that lay people across this country are grateful for you.
2: And that was the CEO of Belfour, Sheldon Yellen. He's going to join us here in a moment to talk more about the monumental effort that is underway here in Western North Carolina, what we've seen in the 2 years since, and the progress being made. And we're talking about that progress right here in the historic Biltmore Village. This is an iconic spot that brings everybody from around the country to come and visit. This time of year is the absolute peak of that, because you enter into the fall season, there's a beautiful colors that start to emerge, and then the holiday season. We've seen that growth here as well. But it's truly the outdoors. It called me as a young kid. I'd go up into the mountains. I'd go hiking, mountain biking, and kayaking with my family. And then even as I got into college, I'd get some road trips to come out here. And the reason why I bring that to you is because tourism is big business. Nearly $5 billion a year annually for Western North Carolina. And I want you to get a sense of what that is like when you get into the outdoors. Take a listen to this.
0: The Blue Ridge Parkway just up the road here alone is a gorgeous drive. It is 469 miles long. It goes from Virginia down here. It ends in Cherokee, North Carolina, right at the entrance to the Smoky Mountain National Park. Beautiful, gorgeous scenic drive in the Southern Appalachian Mountains. Just along that alone are a ton of hiking trails, waterfalls, a ton of scenic overlooks. And then you come down here, like where we are now, in the Pisgah National Forest. This national forest is about 512,000 acres in size.
21: Wow.
0: Absolutely beautiful.
2: Absolutely beautiful, but we know here that terrain at times can be hellish. Why do we say that? Look at this moment back 2 years ago. Black Mountain, North Carolina, one of over 2,000 landslides in that event. You could see how it took over the road and all the work that's needed to be done to restore it. We're going to dive deeper into that

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1: Good evening, and thank you for being with us here on Fox Weather as we continue our special coverage of the 2 years after Hurricane Helene, what it looks like here in historic Biltmore Village, Western North Carolina, and Asheville, the surrounding areas. There's so much to talk about tonight, so thank you for being with us. You're going to hear the different voices, but I want to give you an example of what it looks like 2 years later. Here's a side-by-side view. We take it back to September 2024, and this is what the historic Biltmore Village looked like. As we see so much of this mud and debris that was coming in, and then you look at what it was like earlier this week. And so this is what we have right now. That revitalization, a lot of effort has been poured in. My next guest, obviously, cares a lot about what historic Biltmore Village looks like today, and he's been a massive part of that revitalization. I have Kevin Westmoreland. He's the owner of Corner Kitchen. And so, Kevin, thank you for being with us. As we show this side-by-side view, even in your place alone, what has it been like in the 2 years since when we look at Hurricane Helene?
2: Well, a lot of work, a lot of cleanup, a lot of waiting, just getting ready, and then finally getting open 10 months after the flood.
1: You say 10 months. I mean, it sounds actually like a short amount of time compared to a lot of people we've talked about, but that's a long time because you said back in 2004, you went through a flooding event and it wasn't nearly that long.
2: No, it took about 2.5 months, but the water was 6 feet less in the building, and so a lot more damage was done.
1: I think that's what's important, right? You look at it right now. I mean, your place is absolutely beautiful. You got the lights that are coming in. And by the way, we've been here all day long. People have been showing up, and I saw people, you opened back up at 5 p.m. They've been sitting out on those benches waiting for you to open up the doors. What does it feel like to see that excitement back here?
2: Well, we love it, and we have a lot of long-term guests that have been coming for 23 years. And the village is really a pretty sweet place that you can come and sit down and people watch and wait for your meal and shop. And so that's all coming back now. So it's great.
1: I feel like it's so tough to fathom that when you're talking about just 2 years, because you were describing to me, and I want you to kind of use your backdrop as a reference point, how high the water actually got in these areas.
2: Sure. If I were standing in the street that's right behind us, the water was probably 8 feet over my head. I'm 6'1", so probably 8 feet over my head into the ceiling of the first floor of the restaurant. So more, and it was about a quarter of a mile in all directions. It's a lot of water.
1: So you kind of led the charge back in. You were talking about how you were the first privately owned restaurant.
2: That first independent restaurant, I believe, that opened back up after the flood, and one of the very first businesses in the old cottages, because these houses, there's about a dozen of these old cottages from the George Vanderbilt era that are left, and we were the first one of those to open back up.
1: I mean, we're entering into such a crucial time. We talk about tourism, the fall colors starting to emerge. What have you already seen early in the season, and what's your hope as you close out 2026?
2: Well, September was great. The end of September was really good. I mean, we had a PGA tournament here that haven't had for years, but the weather's been sort of cooperating. It feels really good. 2 years ago now, we would have been in the middle of a tropical storm, and it's been beautiful the last 2 days. You guys were out here. The sky's blue, and the temperatures are perfect, and so we're looking forward to a good October.
1: Carolina blue skies, you can't beat it. Yeah, and one thing to know, I mean, we talk about the fall season, and it is one thing, you got the vibrant colors, but what's awesome about the historic Biltmore Village, as you enter into the holiday season, how this place comes alive.
2: Yes, it looks different, although we try to keep it pretty festive. You can see there are lights on our building, but there are lights on all the time. We do a festival in December that's called the Dickens Festival. We now have, since we reopened, there are about 5 houses in the old cottages that have reopened since then. There's still a half a dozen that haven't, but they're working on the buildings, so they're all coming back. But I'm looking forward to Christmas time.
1: Kevin, you talked about how you have a loyal customer base. What's it like seeing some of those that were there before Helene, and they've come back now, and you start to see them dining with you again, and what those conversations are like?
2: Well, if they were locals, it was traumatic for a lot of people. A lot of people lost their homes. Some people lost family members. A lot of people drove down roads and didn't recognize where they were because the storm did so much damage. And I think they were happy that we came back because it meant maybe things could get back to normal. And that was part of it. And that was what we wanted to do for ourselves and our staff, but also for the folks in the community.
1: It's the power of food, right? When you break bread with somebody, a meal can transform, or kind of transport, I should say, you back in time to a better place. When you're thinking before Helene, you just kind of mentioned your staff. Oftentimes we forget about that they're impacted by these storms as well. What was that like, and where are you today? Are you fully staffed? Have you been able to kind of keep everybody?
2: Well, we have two restaurants. One was not really impacted. So we took 30% of the staff from Corner Kitchen and created some more shifts down there and stayed open longer and let them work there. And then when we came back from the flood, we had 70% of our staff came back. And, you know, we have staff that have been with us for over a decade, a lot of long-term staff, which is one of the things that I love. But it was great to get everybody back in the building and smell the bacon cooking and things like that.
1: I've been smelling it for hours, and I need to enter inside. Yeah, so you come to visit us. I'm going to visit you after the show. Kevin, thank you so much for being with us tonight.
2: You bet. Thank you.
1: And we're going to continue to talk more about, of course, the voices and everything that's been kind of happening here in Western North Carolina. I want to take you about 35 miles to the northeast of here to here in Marion, North Carolina at Baxter. This is one of the largest IV distribution centers in the entire country, and they got hit hard with Hurricane Helene. Took a Herculean effort in order to open these doors up again. I want to take you to that moment and what it was like for the CEO of Belfour, Sheldon, being able to visit this again and witness all of that energy that was poured into this area and why it was so important. Take a listen.
3: Hey, Sheldon.
4: Tim, how are you?
3: Great to see you.
4: Good to see you
3: thanks
4: again.
3: Thanks for being here. I can't believe it's been 2 years.
4: Look at this place. It's unbelievable.
3: Yeah, it's incredible.
4: This was a special, special place for everybody. Yeah. It really was.
3: Hey, Sheldon.
4: Steve, how are you? Welcome.
5: It's great to be here.
4: Good
5: Thanks
4: to have you.
5: Me.
4: Tim.
5: Good
4: to have you.
3: It's great to meet you.
4: Yeah.
3: Welcome to Baxter. We've got a lot to see. Let's go.
6: 2 years ago, Hurricane Helene came through into this area, and it was devastating. What was it like arriving on the scene and seeing all of that destruction?
3: I lived here many years, and I can remember driving up to the plant and seeing just the devastation in the area. The destruction was incredible. This is the largest IV solution facility in the world. This site serves over 1 million IV bags to the healthcare system every day. So it's very important to the U.S. healthcare system. We also ship products globally. Hospitals can't run their operation without fluids. I just remember feeling an incredible weight of the urgency to bring it back online. We also activated our global network. So we have a large, diverse manufacturing network around the world. We ship over 200 planes of material and products into the U.S. to make sure we had continuity of supply to our customers and patients while we brought the facility back online.
4: Once we got here to Baxter, and that bridge was out, just getting over that bridge was a full-time job that took hours. Once we got on the site and saw the amount of damage here, the mud in some places 2 feet deep, water everywhere. This was a huge effort of bringing people together with knowledge from every different aspect of the community. We had hygienists here, first responders. Belfour was here, obviously. Without Tim's team, his leadership, and the Baxter team, they held the knowledge for what needed to be done. Tim would say, hey, we got to get this line up first. And we would look at it, and we'd look at the environment, and we'd say, okay, that's going to take about 7-8 days to clean and get ready. And Tim would say, well, that's great, but we need it up in 4. So many of these people, their own homes were non-functioning, damaged by the same storm, but they were here giving their all to make this happen. I mean, how do you say heroic other than they're heroes? Belfour had 1,450 people on site. Our command centers were here, our equipment was here, and we also had to set up our logistics operation. We had to feed everybody. You know, remember, people were brought in from all over the country to help. 71 days, and this plant was operational. But again, with the help of a lot of people.
6: I think what gets lost in this, you have to sterilize IVs. This is not something that you can just say, okay, we'll just make do. How'd you even go about that process to be able to open up in just about 70 days?
3: Every product that leaves the site goes to someone's family member in a hospital. So it's very important. It had to be perfect. We could never sacrifice quality with speed. But certainly there was a lot of urgency to also accomplish speed. So
7: we actually had to build sort of like a plant within a plant.
5: So we created an envelope within the plant, put in decontamination zones so we could continue construction outside, but then start up operations on the inside.
4: We realized the sense of urgency because of what the Baxter people shared with us. And once we learned about this plant, learned about people throughout the country needing these bags, side heat bags, the fluid to drip, everybody took on that sense of urgency and really, I think, came together to make this happen.
3: We invested in and started up an employee resource center just down the road where we had things like generators for people's homes, water, food, supplies, laundry services, washrooms, shelters. So really to take care of our people and the community, so then the community and the people could take care of Baxter and get the site back online very quickly.
4: Sometimes you'd have to redo an area 2, 3, 4 times till it was perfect, because again, you cannot compromise the cleanliness of this plant. When I pulled in today and I saw the bridge, it brought back all the memories I had. When I saw the grounds and I saw green grass outside, I realized that, you know what, we really did something good here.
3: I'm just incredibly proud of what the team accomplished here. I think it's amazing what we did in such a short period of time.
4: They're producing fluid here, but they're saving lives everywhere. I mean, does it get more important than that? You guys are, you're first rate. You really are. Thank you.
3: Thank you.
1: 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That's our commitment here at Fox Radio. We're going to get you updated. Stay with us here tonight.
7: This is the Swannanoa River just outside of Asheville. This is what rose up over 25 feet and created all of that damage in Western North Carolina. We had vehicles, tractor trailers, vans that were inside this river. Today, you can see how low it runs. Arduous work has been put in for 2 years straight, and off in the distance, all that remains is the heavy equipment, as there's still more work to be done. We're going to talk about the progress that is...

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1: Good evening, and thank you for being with us here at Fox Weather. We're continuing our special coverage, of course, 2 years after Hurricane Helene. If you can believe it, we are in the historic Biltmore Village area. The reason why I mentioned that, we had over 13 feet of water that came in, that wiped out businesses, and truly it came from the Swannanoa River. To give you a perspective of what that's like, I want to show you a side-by-side view of that. This was back in September 2024 when that tropical storm moved into western North Carolina and led to historic rain totals. Now, you'll see that on one end. Then what you'll notice on the other end is actually what we saw earlier this week. And you'll see the real kind of flow and depth of the Swannanoa River. This isn't a massive river that runs, of course, fast and heavy, but it did during Hurricane Helene. And it wasn't the only one. We also had the French Broad River that made massive impacts. And that brings me to Marion, North Carolina, where there was a massive story that was unfolding and a massive recovery effort. Take a listen to this moment earlier.
2: Once we got here to Baxter, and that bridge was out. Just getting over that bridge was a full-time job that took hours. Once we got on the site and saw the amount of damage here, the mud in some places 2 feet deep, water everywhere. This was a huge effort of bringing people together with knowledge from every different aspect of the community. We had hygienists here, first responders. Belfour was here, obviously. Without Tim's team, his leadership, and the Baxter team, they held the knowledge for what needed to be done.
1: And that was Tim Maroney. He is a VP with Baxter. And, of course, that's Sheldon Yellen, the CEO of Belfour. And it is so important to talk about this type of effort that you put in to restore Baxter. When you think about what ended up happening with Helene, I mean, we're looking at some of those visuals here, and I can't believe how quickly you were able to open it up for them.
3: You know, Steve, when we got on site and we realized the magnitude of this facility, think about it, 2,200 local people have jobs there. That's 2,200 families affected. You had all of the hospitals throughout the country dependent on getting these IV bags, these saline drip bags, to get people better in their hospital beds. And when we started to approach the work, following the direction of Tim, as you've pointed out, and the Baxter people, finding out that the hygienists involved and the sanitary needs that had have those protocols followed, we brought in 1,450 people ourselves. You were there with us at our command center. You saw the effort that went forth and that the importance of this facility for the whole entire country. It was a heroic effort by so many people, and we're just so grateful that you and Fox have decided to come back and see it 2 years later and see the production going like it is.
1: There's so many layers, and when I was talking with you about that, you talked about just feeding people, how many meals that was, a million saline bags getting out, and you need to meet that number. But before any of that could happen, you need to have access to the building, and that's where you stepped in as well.
3: Well, when we arrived, the French Broad River that you just mentioned earlier, the bridge was out. We had no way to get our equipment and our manpower across the river to the facility. So we had to makeshift a new bridge to get our equipment, our tractor trailers on site and start facilitating the recovery process. Once we got on location, that bridge had to be rebuilt, as you've since seen. And that facility producing a million IV bags a day. To serve all the people throughout the country in their hospital beds. It was so critically important, and we had so much help, so much cooperation from local authorities. And think about this. While 2,200 people living in this community had their own homes affected, they were there on site helping us bring lines back in order to get that saline running through the plant, trucks getting it off site, distributed throughout the country. Heroic effort. It was really something.
1: Massive and an important effort there. That was, Sheldon, the first time I've ever been in a factory, and I kept going like this. And then you were explaining along with Tim what that was like. But I think something that resonated with me and I still think about is this is saline bags, IV bags. You can't take any shortcuts, and the cleaning aspect of that, just keeping it sanitized, that in and of itself would seem overwhelming.
3: The hygienists on site that we were working very closely with had to make sure that everything was sanitary. Because again, you said, no chance is taken. We had to make sure that everything was sufficient enough to get into a truck, get distributed, safe in a hospital throughout the country. And you mentioned earlier, 6,500 meals a day we fed in that food tent that you saw. Mm-hmm. All of the people that were brought in were from somewhere else in the country to help get Baxter back on track. Mm-hmm. And feeding 6,500 people, doing laundry for 1,450 people, making sure the people's medical needs were met if they had a medical emergency on site working. It was a really incredible heroic effort, and we're just glad to be back 2 years later and to see those conveyor belts. You saw it coming right off, those bags going in the boxes, being taken into the trucks, tractor trailers taken off, distribution going across the country like it's supposed to be.
1: The thing that really stuck with me, too, was the excitement of you and Tim being able to show off all of what you were able to do. But that comes into what I want to talk to you about, is that oftentimes people think, it'll never happen to me. But you need to have a plan. You need to have a relationship. And that's what was so invaluable, was your relationship with Baxter before any of this ever even happened.
3: Ahead of time. And at Belfour, we have a lot of relationships with multinationals across the country. And it's so important that we're familiar with your operations so that in the event of something happening, we can get on site and hit the ground running. We don't want to waste time. Every hour that's wasted, getting familiar with each other, learning the process, learning the premises, it's an hour wasted. We got to get you up and running, get the communities back to where they are supposed to be.
1: I mean, when you look at this, again, this is the largest IV distributor in the entire country. Sheldon, Team Belfour, with the help of Baxter and all the coordination, got it open in 70 days. Incredible, Sheldon. Thank you for being with us here tonight and coming back.
3: Thanks, Steve, for having us.
1: Yeah. And we're going to be talking about some of those people that have been working around the clock over the last 2 years in order to bring back Western North Carolina. Jake Jarvis, he owns Precision Grading. And I've talked with him over the last 2 years about the projects underway. I want you to take a moment to listen to this hometown hero that truly shows you the heart of this community here in Western North Carolina, what his journey's been like over the last 2 years. Take a listen to Jake.

0: Jake, you and I have talked over the last couple of years, ever since Hurricane Helene, but it's been now 2 years. What's that feel like standing here at another work site 2 years after that storm?
1: Insane. When it first hit, I knew it'd take time, but I didn't think it'd take this much time. We went out trying to help our neighbors in the storm with equipment, trying to push trees off of houses and, you know, open roads immediately. It was still raining and wind blowing. But within an eighth of a mile of my house, we had a lot of trees down across the road. So I just went and started doing that. And I had no idea that it would continue for years doing that. But
0: I think what's incredible about what you do with precision grading is that in the recovery mode, everybody thinks about the water rescues, they think about the first responders, but in order for them to do their job, they need to have that access.
1: Yes, sir.
0: So what is that like getting out to those roads, and how many projects, if you can estimate, that you've done in the last 2 years?
1: Between 400 and 500 projects, and the initial was just getting roads open for rescue squad, and you know, first, even for side-by-sides and four-wheelers, there was no roads in a lot of places, and like Batcave, for instance, was an island. Only access was helicopter until I got there. I just basically look at their needs and what I can do in my line of work to assist those needs.
0: This all comes from a generous heart. You're doing this all for free and all your time. Walk us through how that came about.
1: Well, people were asking, you know, immediately after the storm, how much would you charge me to get this tree off my house or get this tree off my car or, you know, or clear the landslide to where we can get out, you know, my elderly parents can't get out. I mean, it was instantly stuff like that. And there was no way, you know, people come to you in tears. Just no way to say no, you know, or to tell them, here's how much money it'll cost. I'll do it, but I need this money. But now I remember calling my office and telling them that we'd probably go bankrupt, but I didn't care because I couldn't leave these people.
0: Is there that almost like a trigger mechanism do you see in the community when it starts raining? Are they concerned?
1: Absolutely. Yeah, especially when it starts thundering and really raining and the wind picks up, you know, and myself included, we all get on edge and stay watching the radar and trying to figure out, you know, if everybody's going to be okay and how much rain's falling in this area. And, you know, in my head, I'm thinking of all the repairs or whatever that I have done in that particular area that's getting hammered and wondering which ditch is overflowing and if it's handling it, you know. And quite often we get in the truck and go to where it's raining the heaviest to make sure it's okay.
0: I've learned, as we've talked, that your father, Maya, I think she should be shined and highlighted because she's your daughter. Everybody at home, kind of give us a sense of what your daughter is like and how she helps you on these projects.
1: Well, she has switched to online school this year just so she can have more time on the job and helping with these projects. She's very comforting to the people, you know, and she makes friends with everybody, and, you know, she kind of takes their mind off of the bad part of it, you know, and just cheers everybody up. She's even our crew, you know, we get down and aggravated and she can come along and she'll have us all smiling in no time. Extremely proud of her, you know, she most of it she just picked up. I can't take credit for it.
0: I mean, like we said, we're 2 years removed from it. Let's fast forward. Let's think about big picture. What is it for you that you see for Asheville, Swannanoa, Hendersonville, Batcave, all these spots that have been impacted? What do you see for the future?
1: I see them coming back stronger than before, you know, and new. It's everybody says, well, it's never going to be the same, and it's not. But it's at the same time, I think it'll be better. It's just the healing process is going to take, you know, 5 to 10 years at least, you know, and nobody will ever forget it. But at least I think people will be back on track. And there's still a ton of need, even though most everybody has forgotten about it unless you live here. And even people that live here, you know, like Hendersonville, for instance, they don't realize that the outlying areas are still devastated. And, you know, a lot of people still don't have their lives back. So just keep us in your prayers and thoughts.
0: It's like you make for a messy day, but you're not going to stop, right?
1: No, sir. No, sir.
0: A true hero that stepped up in the time of need. And this story is special to me. I wrote an article in depth on what Asheville means in Western North Carolina. I encourage you to go check it out on foxweather.com. Our special coverage continues. Stay with us.

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1: The Fox Weather Beach House is back, and we're headed to the Gulf. Gulf Shores, that is. We're looking back at all our wonderful Vrbos from LBI to Galveston.
2: Oh, welcome to Fox Weather Beach House, everybody, in beautiful Gulf Shores, Alabama. 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Check it out.
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2: 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I'm Bob Vandillen.
3: Hey, everybody. I'm Rosa Torres. So we've been doing these Fox Weather Beach Houses for a while now. You got a little taste of it just now. But there were a lot of things that made Gulf Shores, Alabama pretty special.
2: It was hot. It was fun. There's so much to do and see in this beautiful oceanfront paradise. Marissa got a chance to explore it all. Check it out.
3: Hey there, Nate. Thank you so much for hanging out with us today. You are the general manager here at Coastal in Orange Beach. What makes Coastal so special?
6: We're a massive, sprawling property of 1,200 seats, live music, tropical cocktails, some of the best culinary-driven food, but the brunch is what you're going
7: to
6: die for.
7: We have made it to, I think, one of my favorite parts of the Fox Weather Beach House, the Fox Weather Brunch, and I have friends this time. I've got Jess and Tony, creators of the YouTube channel, living in Lower Alabama, so we brought the people who know this area better than anybody. Thank you, guys. We are dining here at Coastal. We have our drinks, so cheers. Did we cheers yet? I don't think we did. Cheers.
8: Essentially, Lower Alabama is... It consists of 32 miles of white sandy beach on the Gulf, and it's kind of a hidden gem that not many people know about.
9: The sand is sugary white sand, and to me, it's not like being, I don't know, in any other part of the country.
10: We have here our house-baked cinnamon bun. It is glazed with a butterscotch after it comes out of the oven, lets cool down, and then when we serve it up, we finish it with an espresso glaze.
3: Chef Emilio, this looks amazing. This is a shareable plate, right? This isn't lunch.
10: Yes, definitely shareable. I don't know if you'll make it past lunch if you eat that by yourself.
8: I'll also say Lower Alabama isn't like Panama City, where a lot of spring breakers go and party. A lot of people vacation here just for that reason, so that they can really enjoy their time with their children.
7: So we stopped at the zoo, a family-friendly activity, and we got to feed giraffes.
11: Everybody loves to feed the giraffe.
3: Oh, yes.
11: So I think we need to go see Benjamin and Akela.
10: This is our blueberry stuffed fringe

0: chocolate. So it has a cream cheese filling, a blueberry syrup around the edge, powdered sugar, and just some fresh berries. Something a little lighter, we have an avocado toast on multigrain with avocado mousse that we make in-house.
1: I like that we started with the sugar first, by the way. Can we also talk about one of my favorites of our entire exploring? I think that's going to be Pink Pony Pup. They actually are very proud, and they say surviving hurricanes since late 1957, but they've been around for so long.
2: Gator bites, like legit gator.
3: Yes.
2: Thank you so much. And we can chase it all down with our bushwhackers, right? Cheers, cheers.
0: All right, guys.
2: Oh, man.
0: So last but not least, our shrimp and grits. So we have a smoked Gouda, crispy grit cake, and blackened shrimp with a andouille Creole cream sauce.
1: If you're in Gulf Shores, you have access to a state park.
4: Yes, Gulf State Park.
5: So we are at the Gulf State Park Pier. Mm-hmm. This is a haven for people that love to fish. They can catch snapper, trigger fish. Interestingly enough, this is the second largest pier that we're walking on right now on the Gulf.
2: And there's also, right, like little stops, like little shops along the way on the pier.
5: Yeah. Oh, I just saw a dolphin over there.
2: Did you see it? Oh, I see the dolphin!
5: There's usually pods of them, so if there's one, there's more.
1: I really appreciate you guys hanging out with me, introducing me to your lovely community here. And a big thank you to Coastal for hosting us, Chef Emilio, who did an incredible spread here. So, all right. Thank you.
6: So, let me ask you this. Were you a little warm in that picture right there?
2: I just look more drenched as the minutes pass. It was so warm when we were in Alabama.
6: Yeah.
2: Granted, it's Alabama. It's the Gulf Coast in August.
6: Mm-hmm.
2: But it was also, there was a heat advisory.
6: It was.
2: it felt like over 100 degrees.
6: It's supposed to be a 105 to 112 that afternoon. But you did it like a champ. It was
2: Thanks.
6: Great.
2: Yeah.
6: And the beautiful thing when you do your food segments, I love, is you just sample. When they hand me a sandwich, I'm finishing the whole thing.
2: I wanted to finish it. It was tough. I was just so sweaty. So luckily we were cooling down with drinks. And when we weren't eating, we were also going to the zoo, which why not go to the zoo when it's over 100 degrees as a heat index? But that way, you know what? We were able to do all the things that families are typically doing, from eating to making our way to the zoo. And then we were able to go to the giraffes, and not only go to the giraffes, Bob, we got to feed the giraffes.
6: Yeah, that's pretty cool. And then you're sitting there, you're walking, you can see the dolphins out there in the water. I know darn well you want to hop in the water. It's so hot.
2: Well, which water? The ocean over that little lagoon that was behind us that you jumped into.
6: Well, we'll get to that in a little bit.
2: Yes,
6: with the alligators.
2: Will.
6: But then you got to go to the zoo, which is pretty cool.
2: Yeah, the zoo. And I think, too, when you're thinking of visiting the zoo here in Gulf Shores, it's about feeding the giraffes. And there's a very limited window when you can do that because, well, one, they get full. Two,
6: right.
2: they do limit their time with the human interactions. I believe I learned that a giraffe's tongue can be 18 inches
6: Holy
2: long.
6: Holy cow, they slap you across the room with that.
2: They do, look at it.
6: Yeah.
2: So you wait for them to extend their tongue and then they'll reach for it. They're just really sweet.
6: All right, let's head back up to New York City with a live Fox weather update.
7: And Fox Weather meteorologist Steve Bender here. Let's talk about what's going to unfold for the Northeast over the weekend. As we take a look Saturday, dynamic conditions. This is beautiful. This is what you expect during the fall season. So an opportunity to go to the pumpkin patches, maybe the apple orchards, maybe get a fall hike in with some of those leaves that are changing color. If you do get out and about, you can be part of our Fox Weather squad. 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You can submit some of those pictures and videos, and we can share them on air. On Sunday, though, that's when you have this coastal low that arrives and widespread showers. Now, this is relatively light, not expecting severe storms at all. More of that nuisance rain. So showing this to you, it really parks itself out towards the Chesapeake Bay area, mid-Atlantic. That's going to be Sunday through the afternoon. And then Sunday evening, it kind of gets swept by this cold front, kicks further out in the Atlantic and improving conditions. Again, areas like New York, right on the northern side of that. So I'm not expecting a pure washout come Sunday, but maybe some isolated showers. Areas south of there, Philly, Baltimore, D.C., that's likely will get more rain. And this is what you're looking at. There's that coastal low that brings it back in. Now, hopefully next week, we'll look at another cold front coming through and it gets dry and cool conditions. So for New York City, as you're looking at your weekend, Again, Saturday, lower 70s, perfect fall-like conditions, isolated rain that's coming in on Sunday, and temperatures holding steady into the 60s over the weekend. Burlington, Vermont, where the leaves are starting to change colors. Consistent temperatures over the next several hours. As you'll notice, temperatures staying into the 50s, well above freezing overnight. Buffalo, we're looking at very similar conditions as well. Let's shift our focus now into the other spot of the East Coast and down south that is going to remain active over the next several days. This is through the evening time. Darker the blue, the higher the available moisture, and you're looking at tropical-like downpours. That's where that rain rate can be anywhere from 2-3 inches plus per hour, and so it's anywhere in the Gulf. So the RGV, Laredo, out towards Corpus Christi, eastern Texas, I-10 corridor, that seems to be the spot, though, the magnet for those thunderstorms. As we watch this plays out, this is going to continue on over the weekend, of course. And with the weekend, Saturday, you think of college football, SEC country, a lot of games are going to be impacted by that, and also tailgates. And then on Sunday, we start to see that adjustment. So here's 8 a.m. You have that stripe of rain that is looking like Texas Hill Country to the west of what we're looking at with San Antonio and Austin, maybe some lingering showers in Dallas. But notice this. These are where the storms are brewing on into the morning time. You'll see that lifting mechanism, I-10 corridor, right? It's not going to go that far interior, but you're watching those spots like Biloxi, Mobile, Gulfport, out towards Pensacola, Panama City, all of those that could have a significant amount of rain that's leading to that flooding risk. And then by Sunday morning, very similar setup as well. Lingering showers overnight and then really enhancing and becoming more robust by Sunday afternoon, evening. There's a lot of that energy did shift into the southeast. And so now looking at southern Appalachia, but mainly those spots like Georgia and the Carolinas, that will continue on. Notice that it'll continue to drip towards the I-95 corridor through Monday. Bullseye looks right there on the northern Gulf, so Biloxi to Mobile, those spots where they could actually get roughly a half foot or more of rain throughout this event. So keeping an eye to the sky again, of course, and flooding is a big concern. We'll not be surprised if this actually gets elevated. This is all predicated on the day before. So, right, you look at the overlap effect from New Orleans to Mobile. They're both in that level two. If Saturday ends up being a very active day and you get several inches of rain, Sunday will elevate that risk. Thinking about some of the travel plans, I-10 and I-95 are probably the biggest interstates down south that you need to be prepared for some delays, impossible road closures on the smaller interstates or smaller roads. Looking at New Orleans, severe storms on Saturday, constant rain that goes through Monday, hopefully tapering off by Tuesday. New Orleans is a spot below sea level. It can only take one thunderstorm that really creates a problem. Notice this, the disparity here. New Orleans, 1 to 2 inches of rain. Biloxi, 5 to 8 inches of rain. This could easily shift as we get into a multi-day event, but you start looking at the intensity index here. This is something that the models struggle with. What this is a sign is that anywhere along that I-10 zone, the closer you are to the Gulf, the higher the opportunity for significant rain and that flash flooding. Interior spots like Atlanta, well, that looks like a one-and-done type of event tapering off by early next week. We're going to send you now back to the highlights of Fox with the Beach House.
6: I spent time with a scientist and environmental engineer to talk about why weather matters along the Gulf Shore. That's coming up.

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1: All right, welcome back to the Fox Weather Beach House Unpacked Gulf Shores Edition. I'm Bob Van Dillen.
2: And I'm Marissa Torres. This was a really fun edition of Fox Weather Beach House. It was my first time to Alabama, an introduction to the beautiful landscape along the Gulf Coast.
1: It was beautiful, right?
2: Yeah, couldn't get enough.
1: I mean, you're looking at the blue skies and hurricane eyes as well.
2: Weather. I mean, obviously, there's always going to be that weather hook for us here at Fox Weather, but especially along the Gulf Coast, being a part of the beach means being impacted so often by weather and climate.
1: It seems like we've always got something cooking out there on the beach, whether it's the sand, whether it's the waves that are coming in, some rips. On the Gulf Shores, there's plenty to explore. I mean, from the sugar white beaches right there to the plethora of wildlife that makes it a biodiversity hotspot. A biodiversity hotspot is what we're calling it.
2: Sign me up.
1: It was so fun. I went to check it all out with Dr. Tracy Fanera. Check this out. Hey, I'm here with Brett Lessinger with the Orange Beach Surf and Rescue. Brett, thanks for coming today, man.
3: Yes, sir. Glad to have y'all out.
1: You're a little steamy outside.
3: It is. The Alabama heat is here.
1: But we're going to get in this Huey behind us, and what are we going to do, man?
3: Yeah, so this is one of the resources we have available for our lifeguards here on the Alabama coast. It's an extra added safety cushion. They're able to deploy on swimmers in distress and other water emergency calls that we may have.
1: Oh, cool. What are we going to do today?
3: So we're going to take a flight up, just go on a little coastline tour, and then we'll show what a lifeguard deployment looks like. So what the lifeguards would do, common training that we do is just deploying the lifeguards and allowing them to have a mock rescue like they would if they were to make contact with a swimmer in distress. So we'll watch them perform that action.
1: Well, who's jumping out of the perfectly good helicopter?
3: Not me.
1: What else are we going to see up there?
3: Yeah, so it's calmer waters today, but we still should be able to see our sandbar that's off the coastline. And the sandbar is going to be the biggest determining factor of where our rip currents are going to occur along our coastline. And with our sugar fine sand here in Alabama, rip currents are a major coastal hazard, especially for people that are inland United States and they're trying to come here and they don't understand necessarily what a rip current is. It's our job to protect them, and it's a weather event that definitely can affect everybody, especially people that vacation to a coastline.
1: Hey, we made it! You guys swim back, everything is all right, the pilots are good, we got Brian, we got Dennis, and of course you guys made it fun as hell.
3: 100%.
4: Weather doesn't just move across Alabama's coast. It helps to build it. Now, after seeing it from above, environmental engineer Dr. Tracy Fanera took me through the dunes, the quartz sand, and the emerald green gulf.
1: So, Tracy, these dunes are huge. They're beautiful. They're white, but they play an important role.
5: Yeah, they do. They're super important for protecting everything behind them from surge, from tides, and they have been formed from millions of years of wave interaction, weather formation, quartz coming down, all of these grasses that you see right now making a structure for these dunes.
1: Hey, Tracy, check out these clouds. Not the nerd add-on here or anything, but that's the remnant of the land breeze from earlier this morning. Big old cumulus cloud builds on up, gets a nice anvil top like that. It rains itself out. So all you're left with right there is that cumulus top. That's a newer storm. Look back over here towards the water. That's all the blow-off from early this morning, but the anvil top is still there, just basically hanging in place because there's no wind to stir it up. How cool is that?
5: That is beautiful.
1: There you go.
5: That is super cool. Just as cool is the fact that this sand doesn't get as hot as normal sand.
1: No.
5: Because look at the color.
1: It's nice. It's pure white.
5: It's white. It's soft. And I'm going to blow your mind right now.
1: Yeah.
5: So this isn't just normal sand.
1: Mm-hmm.
5: This is chock full of the mineral quartz.
1: Cool. Okay.
5: Which makes it that white color,
1: mm-hmm.
5: and also has a really long geologic history.
1: Yeah, Tracy, tell me again about the water color. That emerald green really stands out.
5: Yeah, it does. It's so beautiful. And so watercolor is a combination of what's in the water, how the sun is reflecting on the water, and of course, what's underneath the water. And this close to the coastline, that sand color plays a really important role. So that lighter sand gives it that emerald green. And sand is shifting. We're getting weather events that come in. We're getting weather events from the land.
1: Mm-hmm.
5: And that is constantly changing that coastline.
1: It is stunning out here. Dude, we're walking away from the beach house right now towards this awesome lagoon. It's called Little Lagoon. It's fascinating back here.
5: Yeah, that's the crazy thing. A lot of people will come down here and look at the beach and be like, this is so beautiful. But
1: yeah,
5: all they have to do is turn around to see the real magic.
1: Mm-hmm.
5: Because this biodiversity, this freshwater, brackish water, saltwater system that we have here has developed a home for so many different species. Right here in this lagoon, we can find even redfish, which...
6: So it's a saltwater fish.
5: Yeah, it's a saltwater fish, and we can find it because there's so much exchange from the ocean to this lagoon.
6: Let me check that out.
5: I know, look at the fish right there. You're welcome.
6: I'd yell at you, but that feels...
5: Yep.
6: Thank you, Tracy. Good to see you, and I'll see you guys at the bar.
5: See ya.
7: Hey, you were appalled, and I know why, when I jumped in.
2: Yeah, yes, for one big mouth-snapping reason. Because we were told by various people that it... So often there was an alligator in that lagoon.
7: Yes.
2: Or maybe several alligators in that lagoon.
7: Before I told her to push me in, I did scan the surface to see if there are any kind of log-looking shapes or anything. No. And there's also, by the way, sharks can go in there, too.
2: They can, yes. Yes, they can. Yeah, I like that you put the disclosure that you asked Tracy to push you in. She didn't push you in.
7: I was like, we're going to end this somehow. How do you want to end this? So just kick me in the water somehow. Boom, that's what we did.
2: So she's amazing. Yeah, I love when we're able to have her on Fox Weather. She's just full of so much knowledge. But the home, so when you guys were walking down the dock.
7: Right.
2: You could see the Verbo house behind you. And I think one of my favorite things about this house in particular was you could go out in the morning and you could, all the fish were jumping.
7: Yeah.
2: And there were fishermen in there. It was a shallow lagoon too. Like you could go out pretty far.
7: Yeah, it's really shallow. There's a couple pockets that were about 10 feet deep. That's about as deep as it got. But even where I was just there, it was only about 3 or 4 feet. I mean, that's it. It was up to here to my waist. But those fish, redfish in there.
2: Redfish, that's right. I couldn't remember what was out there.
7: Delicious. I mean, that's what we were eating. I was dining on redfish the entire time I was there. The black and redfish was great. Also, the helicopter. This was awesome.
2: Yeah.
7: Total bucket list because that thing was a 1974 Huey. You're talking one of those Vietnam-style helicopters. And I got to ride in that thing. It was a total bucket list. It was the open doors. You have seatbelt for sure. But we're buzzing and we're going on and we're showing you how that the lifeguards jump in. Our camera guy right there, you can see his arm. That's Vic. I told him, dude, I can't promise you. I'm not going to push you out.
2: We're
7: over the water. I wanted to jump in. It was so warm, so hot, and the water was just so inviting. But I was strapped in the whole time.
2: Well, I was wondering if you're going to try to jump out. But no, you see the lifeguards actually jump out. So they perform rescues that way. They also patrol the beach, right?
7: Right.
2: They often look for sharks, too?
7: Look for sharks. They look for rips is what they're really looking for.
2: Okay.
7: And I mean, sharks are always out there.
2: It's just
7: the way it is. But you can see a rip as clear as the day. Now, there were no rips that day because if you look, the only wind on that water is from the helicopter itself, right? The wash.
2: Yeah.
7: But that's it. It was a relatively calm day. But we were still out there searching it anyway. And just the fact that we were about 500 feet up and going across back and forth in that Huey helicopter, it feels just like the movies. It's like, doof, doof, doof, doof, doof. You know that?
2: Yeah.
7: It was incredible experience.
2: It was very cool. I'd say that was one of the cooler things we had.
7: Yeah.
2: How high up would you say the helicopter was when the lifeguards actually jumped out?
7: 10 feet.
2: Okay, yeah, so it does get pretty low.
7: Yeah, it gets, I mean, you saw her jump out and you saw the lifeguard jump out, both of them. And it was a short little jump. That's why I wanted to do it.
2: But still 10 feet. 10 feet actually is still quite a jump, but yeah.
7: But it was incredible. And they're so, those guys, I don't know if you saw, they're super fit. Because they do this thing all the time. They're doing laps all the time.
2: That's one of the things I've learned doing all the beach houses. We get to catch up with a lot of the lifeguards. And to be a lifeguard at an ocean beach, there's a lot of tests you have to be able to qualify how far out you can swim is a huge one. And it's, I'm going to mess it up, but I remember it was like hundreds of meters.
7: Did you ask them?
2: I did. I can barely swim in a pool. And then to be responsible for another life.
7: Listen, I realize that. But I mean, grow up surfing, it's way easier to swim in the ocean or the Gulf because it's salt water. You're a little floating up a little bit more as opposed to a pool.
2: Yeah, I noticed that too.
7: Yeah, it's a piece of cake. but they're super fit.
2: Yeah, absolutely. And we are so thankful for the lifeguards that are out there season after season. Hey, the Foxweather Beach House didn't just ease into summer. We truly dove headfirst. Over the last few months, we've stayed in the most incredible Verbo homes in some of the most beautiful beaches across America.
7: It was so nice to do this job. I mean, this gig was one of my favorite ones of all time. We've taken you all along for the ride, but in case you missed even a second of the fun, don't worry, we've got you covered for you right here. Let's take a look back at the best amazing Verbo beach houses that we stayed in the entire summer. Pick your favorite. Check this out.
2: Welcome to the beach house. This summer, we have been all over, from surfing at the Jersey Shore to making some new aquatic friends in Seacrest Beach, Florida. Vrbo has made sure we were never too far from all the action.
8: So, are we ready to roll?
3: Let's roll and have some fun.
9: Check this out. I can see how cool is that? Awesome.
10: Oh my gosh. Bob, I'm doing it. I'm pulling an alligator. Wow. So sweet.
2: Even when it was time to kick back at the end of a long day, there was never a shortage of spacious bedrooms, places to sit and catch up, or stunning beach views. In Seacrest Beach, we stepped into a private oasis with enough indoor and outdoor space to fit everyone on the guest list. In Galveston, there was fun to be had in every room and an entire third floor dedicated to the kids, or the adults that want to act like kids.
10: I call this house a slam dunk.
2: And for those who like to take it slow, a chance to relax on any of the four balconies.
10: That's my ride. Gotta go catch some sun rays. See you later.
2: With a cozy New England charm, this Yarmouth Vrbo had us feeling right at home.
11: Hey, welcome to the Fox Weather Beach House. We're doing it Cape Cod style, this one called our ocean view. Come on in.
2: The open floor plan makes sure everyone vacations like a close-knit family. 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
2: 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And finally, here we are in Gulf Shores, Alabama.
13: Oh, welcome to Fox Weather Beach House, everybody, in beautiful Gulf Shores, Alabama. This house is called Veranda Laguna. Check it out. Hey, before we even get to the bedrooms, look at this outside right here. Check out the view. Nice little deck, nice seating. They look over the Little Sound.
2: This coastal gem will have you feeling like you're in a paradise in any room.
13: Four bedrooms on the main floor, two over there, two over there. Seating for 20. You got a gourmet kitchen. You have three dishwashers. You got the refrigerator. No beer. You've got an ice machine. It blends modern sophistication with southern charm. In other words, I can eat my grits right there with all the fancy pants appliances. Well, thanks for letting me show you around the Vrbo Vacation Rental of the Year 2026. Cheers. I know what you mean about sweating it up. I mean,
2: he's chewing the ice.
13: You
2: needed
13: to.
2: The ice to cool down. The ice was my favorite feature.
13: Machine?
2: And then next up, and a close runner up, was the three dishwashers, which we cycled through pretty quickly.
13: It did.
2: Between this handful of us that were staying there.
13: There were so many people in the house, and all of them had at least four or five bedrooms. It was great.
2: Yeah.
13: The Jersey Shore one was my favorite because it was just a drive down there for me. I got to surf all 5 days I was down there because the waves were pretty good. And my surfboard got its own bed.
2: It really did. Bertha?
13: Yeah, Big Bertha.
2: Big Bertha. I remember.
13: No, I think I called it Big Blue or Big Bertha.
2: Yeah. Because I walked by. I'd never seen. I think you've done that before. You've put Big Blue in the bed next. But I walked by and I thought, you know, you walk back and
13: you're like, wait, what?
2: Wait a minute, what? No, it was fun. The Jersey Shore. So for those who don't know, Fox Weather's headquartered in Midtown Manhattan. Mm-hmm. And for us, the Jersey Shore is just a couple hours drive, depending on where along the shore you're going.
13: Yep.
2: So it was fun because we had different Mets.
13: That's right.
2: Different,
13: we had visitors,
2: and it wasn't just Bob and I.
13: No, Craig came down, Britta came down, Adam Plotz came down.
2: Jane Menar came down.
13: Jane came down and broadcasted. It was so fun. That was literally like a party.
2: It was. So I think, you know, being able to stay in these homes, and some of them are just so truly beautiful.
13: Yeah.
2: And the Jersey Shore House was the first and only one that was on the ocean beach.
13: Right. It was. It was just a walk out there, and it was beautiful. Mm-hmm. Yeah, Vrbo set us up, man.
2: Yeah, they did. I can't wait to see where we go next summer.
13: Me too.
2: But I'm good with a little bit of a break. And I know we have some winter
13: houses. We got
2: ski houses
13: coming up.
2: Yes, we do. Yes, we do.
13: Yeah.
2: You know what? But it was a fun summer.
13: Hey, we covered a lot of ground, and we covered some serious waves out there also with GoPro. That is coming up after the break.

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1: All right, welcome back to Fox, where the Beach House Unpacked, Gulf Shores Edition. I'm Bob Van Dillen.
2: Hey, everybody. Thanks for hanging out with us. I'm Marissa Torres. We've been looking back on our epic season of Vrbo Beach Houses, and we wanted to have... We had a lot of fun.
1: We did.
2: We didn't have some fun. We had a lot of fun.
1: This summer has been nothing short of adventurous, right? Mm-hmm. Thanks to our friends at GoPro, we were able to bring you the entire time you could ride along with us, from jet skiing to moto surfing to plain old surfing. Hey, we covered a lot of ground, and we covered some serious waves out there also with GoPro. Watch this.
3: It's stunning. It's gorgeous. But now we got to talk about these boards that are right behind me. We're going jet surfing today. What is that?
4: So these are motorized surfboards. The brand is Jet Surf, and they're the fastest and lightest jet boards in the world. They're an awesome, awesome toy on the water. They're handmade out of carbon fiber, and they go 36 to 42 miles per hour. You're going to have a blast riding these things today.
3: This sounds awesome. Okay, I got my GoPros. We're going to get every single angle of me getting up on this board and maybe falling off a little bit.
5: I am here with Andrew Atkinson, two-time world champion wakeboarder, and you've won gold medals too.
6: Yes, yes, it's been a long run.
5: Well, tell me about what we're doing today, because it looks like it's glassy and perfect.
6: This is one of the best days of the year so far. I mean, the entire lake is glassed right now, so we can really pick our spot to ride. But we're going to take you out there. I'm going to do a few tricks, and then we're going to have you wake surf for the first time.
5: I can't wait.
6: I give a get-up guarantee, so I think you're going to nail it.
5: Well, I got to tell you, I grew up surfing, right? And I've done the skiing. I've done some water skiing. Never did the wakeboard before, though. Is it similar in kind of skill?
6: Oh, yeah, you'll pick it up right away.
7: Okay. Oh, that's... Man, I gotta tell you, this guy knows how to cheat, because I don't know what the heck I'm doing, but this is great.
6: Hey, I'm telling you, usually that's about a 25-minute learning curve, not a 2-minute. Not Van Dillen, it's Van Skillen.
2: That's what time it is. It's jet ski time.
1: Poor guy's reeling in a fish. He's got it on the line. The dolphin is stealing it from him as we are watching.
2: Louette! It was the waves. The waves are so big. I mean, they weren't that big, but they were big.
1: I gotta tell you, we come up to this sandbar. It's like bird bar. Did you see all these things flying around? It was amazing. All different kind of species.
2: So we have the GoPro strapped to the Bronco. Let's get to it.
5: All right.
2: What is your favorite part about this entire tour or this National Seashore Beach?
8: There's something for everyone out here. If you like history, we got that. If you like nature, we got that. If you like serenity, we got that. If you like culture, we got that.

0: Fun. That's all there is to it. You're getting paid to surf. I mean, how great is that?
1: Yeah, you had a lot of the GoPro segments.
0: Yeah.
1: Very fun. Van Skillen, because you of like your, that? Yeah, your awesome skills yes. on the wakeboard.
0: Yeah.
1: First try.
0: Yeah, it was,
1: I'm impressed.
0: I was lucky. Very lucky, but thank you very much. And then how about us going out to the first beach house of the season on our jet skis and our wave runners. And there's, by the way, that's Bane also trying to get up there. We had a great time, but the wave running, if you slow it down, it looks like you're a professional. But the wave running, there you are right here.
1: That was fun for me.
0: Yeah, you had a great time. You picked it up in like a half a beat.
1: You're all very kind.
0: No, you were skipping around like a pro.
1: And after I went into the bush, I drove into a bush right trying to get out of the marina. Yeah, I will say GoPro gives us access to these perspectives, these vantage points.
0: Yeah.
1: And so... Look how serious I am.
0: I know. This is a very serious business.
1: Gripping. We don't have Bob's GoPro on the jet ski because it fell off.
0: I lost it. I hit a wave as hard as I could to see if I could get some air.
1: Yeah.
0: I did. And I also lost a GoPro. I lost two GoPros this season.
1: Maybe we shouldn't admit that.
0: No, it's all good.
1: No, but it was a great time. And I think, too, being able to get out, because so much of going to these beach communities is getting out on the water, right? That's a huge part of it. As salt water, I'm getting a little bit tougher when it comes to getting salt water up my nose.
0: Right. You just got to.
1: It's not great, but.
0: You gotta exhale out through your nose when you know you're about to bite it.
1: Right.
0: Yeah, that's the big trick.
1: And like that, when you bite it like Bane did.
0: You know what? Bane tried. That was that moto surfing. I've never tried that before. That looks like it's real difficult.
1: Like it requires a lot of core.
0: Yeah, like you've never done.
1: Strength and balance.
0: If you've never surfed before, how hard is that?
1: Yeah, I'm really hoping though, Bob, that next beach house, you can teach me how to surf.
0: Yeah, well,
1: like I don't want any. I want Bob Van Dillen to teach me how to surf.
0: You do?
1: Yeah,
0: it's easy. I got a longboard that for you is like an extra longboard. Yeah, we'll definitely show you how to do it. If we go back to the Jersey Shore, it's probably the easiest place to teach you. Let's head back up to New York City in the studios with another Fox Weather update.
2: Fox Weather meteorologist Steve Bender here. Let's talk about what's going to happen over the weekend, especially for the East Coast. It's going to start out in the Northeast. Notice that tonight you're going to have this high pressure drift into really Lake Erie, Lake Ontario. This is upper air pattern. What that really means to us for Saturday is you get that cool Canadian air, dry air moving into the Northeast. And then by Sunday, that kicks out into Nova Scotia. Now you start to look at a coastal low that emerges, onshore flow, which means we do have some wet conditions ahead. Let's time it out for you. Future radar. This is Sunday, 2 p.m. Now watching a lot of that rain pick up from Richmond out towards those spots like Chesapeake Bay region up towards Delmarva. There is the potential it could continue to climb north into the Jersey Shore, but really by Sunday late into Monday, now you have this cold front that's moving in, squeezing it back out, pushing it towards the northern Atlantic. So here's Saturday, beautiful conditions, fall-like conditions, encouraging you to get out for the leaves that are changing color. Maybe you have some pumpkin patches, apple orchards that you want to go to. Great opportunity for that. Sunday is when you start to get more of the widespread rain. Again, mid-Atlantic, as you move up towards the northeast, you're on the outer edge of that. And I really don't think it's going to be a washout. It's a rogue cell at best. Here's best reflected in New York City, right? Mostly sunny skies, isolated rain that comes in. But if you want to make sure you're not worried about it at all, Saturday's your day to get outside. Now, we do have some games, big games this weekend. You got the Rams coming into town. They're going to go to Lincoln Financial Field. That's in Philadelphia, 1 p.m. It does look like rain is expected throughout the entire game. You do have the wind derived off of the east, and that's coming off the western Atlantic. So now you start looking at the adjustments. Matthew Stafford has an absolute cannon. He actually does better in rain games. Jalen Hurts, though, he throws more interceptions, 50 yards less of passing, and he has a higher incompletion rate. So that's a kind of adjustment. Then we look at Baltimore, not much further south, and you start looking at the impacts that can happen as the Titans come into town to take on the Ravens. You start looking at, of course, Derrick Henry, maybe just feed him the rock, the ground and pound game, as you look at the temperatures in the mid-60s, wet and sloppy throughout. Now, let's shift our focus down the East Coast, into the Southeast, and into the Gulf Coast. You see that enrichment in the atmosphere, tropical-like setup for the next several days ahead. What does that mean, tropical-like setup? That just means the rain rate could be excessive at times. You go from 1 to 2 inches per hour to potentially 2-3+ inches per hour washout. I was talking a lot about NFL football. Down south, I grew up here in Florida. I mean, it is all about college football. That's on Saturday. So you look at SEC country, and this is some of those games that could be impacted. Maybe you're just driving around. I-10 is going to be one of those spots where you have to worry about flooding. And of course, maybe some delays, road closures on the smaller spots. And then you start getting into Sunday, and it's into the southeast, southern Appalachia region, and then drifting along the I-95 corridor. It is going to be a persistent threat that lasts through the weekend and even beyond, especially if you are in Florida. So looking at the flooding risk, Mobile, you're in this both days. So a lot of this is dependent on what happens on Saturday. And that's also the case for Biloxi, Gulfport, and New Orleans. So a lot of these coastal cities down south are concerned about that. Here's New Orleans, the Big Easy, showing you raining through the weekend, early next week. Remember, below sea level, all they need is one rogue cell, and that's going to be too much too fast. Now, New Orleans only forecasted 1 to 2 inches. Bayous to the south, going down towards Grand Isle, a little more, but they can absorb it. They're bayous. Look out towards Biloxi, 5 to 8 inches of rain. Now, rain QPF models struggle on multiple day events and very pinpoint type of dynamic. So what you're seeing out of Biloxi could easily shift towards Slidell and around Lake Pontchartrain, even out towards New Orleans, which is why we'll be watching closely. And I encourage you, if you got some time over the weekend, join us for our extended weekend coverage. We've added some new shows. You got Haley Meyer with her own show. And of course, The Command, as it's through the morning time, preparing you for the rest of the weekend. Atlanta, those spots are expecting rain throughout the weekend, but it's more of that isolated variety. Now, NFL game that could be impacted this weekend, outside of just the rain, look at this, Raymond James Stadium. Maybe that's just is what they needed for the Bucs, right? They're 0-3. Maybe they just need to heat things up. That could help them against the Packers, a northern team coming into town. I know those temperatures don't look that bad, right? Air temperature, 80, mid to upper 80s. Yeah, you got actual feels-like temperature into the mid to upper 90s. Much different. Let's talk more about Florida over the next several days beyond that. This is next week. High pressure continues to move in. We've talked about the beautiful conditions up north. That shoves cold fronts further and further south. That hits that tropical environment, destabilizes the atmosphere. Guess what you get? Rinse and repeat. We already said it's going to rain Saturday through Monday. And we picked up right off of that. Now it's Tuesday through Thursday. It's electric. A reminder. Lightning in and of itself is dangerous. You don't need to have a warning to come to your phone in order to start acting on that. All right, we're going to send you back now to the highlights of Fox Weather Beach Alley.
1: One of my favorite segments still ahead. We're going to be talking Comeback Kitchen, this time right along the Alabama-Florida border. How one restaurant there has weathered some powerful hurricanes over the years and built back better and stronger each and every time.

0: call right now.
1: Oh, yeah. Welcome back to Fox Weather Beach House Unpacked Gulf Shores. I'm Bob Van Dillen.
2: And I'm Marissa Torres. Thanks for hanging out with us. This has been a really nice look back at the fun we had there in Alabama.
1: It's been a heck of a ride. And we know it was hot. We know it was beautiful. The sands were white. The water was blue and green. Mm-hmm. Let's take you just a little farther up to the east by the Alabama-Florida border. Now, one restaurant there has weathered some powerful hurricanes over the years. But each time they build back better and stronger.
2: Yeah, the road back from each one, it hasn't been easy. But to date, the business is thriving, serving up fresh caught seafood and delicious cocktails to the many visitors that stop by each and every year. Fox Weather correspondent Brandi Campbell has that story from Pensacola, Florida.

0: We're taking you to the Florida-Alabama state line, where you will find Florabama. They've been named one of the country's best beach bars. Today, we're going to find out why, but also how they fought to survive after several storms hit their sandy shores.
1: Founded in 1964, they've grown to 5 Florabama businesses splitting the state line, offering a bit of everything.
2: Okay, so we have Florabama Liquor and Lottery. We have the Florabama Yacht Club and Florabama Old River Grill. Those are both waterfront restaurants on Old River. And then we have a commercial marina. And then we have the main Florabama over here on the beach, which is, you know, rocking and rolling.
1: Inside the main bar, you look around, you see quirky decor and proof of years of memories that were made there, including those of past storms.
2: Okay, here on the Gulf Coast, we are in the dead center of like Hurricane Alley.
1: In September of 2004 came Hurricane Ivan.
2: The Florabama itself was destroyed, so there was sand. I mean, if you look at this room here, if you think sand two-thirds of the way up to the ceiling, that's what it was. It was really devastating to Florabama. It completely shut down for several months.
1: The main bar operated under large tents until 2009, when Cameron joined as a co-owner, and the rebuild began, reopening in 2012.
2: So this room that we're sitting in now is literally 22 feet higher than it was before.
3: The past owners were able to save some of the stuff that was on the walls.
2: Yeah.
3: And eventually put it up here in the new building.
2: We tried to build a new building, but make it look as old as it was, but still had the history and the magic of the Florabama in it.
1: Years later, in 2020, they took another hit, this time from Hurricane Sally.
2: We had 110, 111 mile wind. The water levels in the inland waterways all came way up.
1: Recovery moved quickly, and within weeks, they were back to doing what they do best, bringing people together. And today, that means with a seat by the water and some of its most popular seafood. It's where our reporting takes us next.
0: We are taking the kitchen outside with Chef Chris. Thank you so much for having us. What are we going to be cooking up here at the Yacht Club?
4: What we're going to do today is our tuna nachos. So this is something super easy to put together. It's light. You can still go out and enjoy the beach. Not going to get too full. Mm-hmm. And again, just one of those quick things. Really great appetizer for us.
0: All right, let's do it.
4: All right, so we're just going to build these layers, these flavors. Start by adding wontons. So we have a spicy mayonnaise, and we're just going to go ahead and start wetting these nachos down a little bit. Then we have our cucumber wasabi mandarin dressing. Again, so we've got that another little layer of heat and unexpected flavor, and we're going to finish it off with a little sesame seed dressing. We just take traditional coleslaw, we add some red onion to it, and then some nice diced mango, a little bit of cilantro, some red pepper, a little bit of purple cabbage spread.
0: Beautiful.
4: All out through there. And then we're going to come in with our beautiful yellowfin tuna.
0: Nice.
4: Nice little poke cubes.
0: And so, it's healthy too, right?
4: Absolutely, right? Yeah, of course. Yeah. It is. Then we're gonna come back with our dressing. Toasted black and white sesame seeds.
0: Oh, no.
4: This is our Florabama tuna nachos.
0: Okay, Cameron, so we are about to try one of y'all's most popular dishes here, the tuna nachos. I'm excited.
2: It's one of my favorites. I love this one. I've always loved fresh tuna.
0: Mm-hmm.
2: And so we get tuna right out of the Gulf, and it goes right into our dishes here. So it's really amazing.
0: Yeah.
2: You ready?
0: To dig in?
2: Yeah.
0: Yes, let's do it. I like these flavors.
2: Pretty good, huh?
0: Oh. Dang.
2: Cheers.
0: Cheers.
5: Well, now I'm hungry.
6: Yeah. Yeah, what I love about these stories is they pile it on the plates as well.
5: Yes, they do. Florabama, unfortunately, we didn't have time to go there.
6: No.
5: Brandi Campbell was able to feature it. But everywhere I went, somebody said, are you going to go to Florabama?
6: Mm-hmm.
5: And I thought, where is that? Do I need to go? And they said, yes. And then we just didn't have time because we just fit so much in. But I'm really glad Brandi was able to go to catch up.
6: Yeah.
5: And they really have weathered a lot, quite literally.
6: They've gotten smashed by so many hurricanes through the decades. It's been amazing. I did go to it, but I was about 1,000 feet above it because I was in the helicopter. Went all the way down the line. We got the Florida Bama line and then turned around again. So
5: yeah.
6: I could smell it. I just couldn't get to it.
5: Yeah. Well, it's all about the seafood.
6: Yeah.
5: Right? When you're dining along the Gulf Coast and you can get the fresh seafood.
6: It's great.
5: And then I think so much of being along the Gulf Coast is also just being on it and for lunch, dinner, the bevies in between,
6: oh
5: the
6: gosh.
5: Beach access.
6: So fun.
5: It all goes hand in hand. And at that point of the year when we were there, it was very toasty out, in case we haven't told you.
6: It was warm.
5: Hot.
6: Now, yeah. What amazes me, too, when you get down there, everything is mm-hmm. so easy to get to.
5: Yeah.
6: Like it's within a couple of miles. You can even take a bike if you wanted mm-hmm. to do that, because there's bike lanes on the roads also. But you're right. When you look at all the food that's down there mm-hmm. and you're going down for seafood specifically, mm-hmm. you got to get what they're pulling out that day.
5: Yes.
6: Like the snapper, the redfish, you blackened. I mm-hmm. ate like a king for 5 days.
5: Do you know what I ate? Do you remember what I ate at Pink Pony Pub?
6: Oh, was it gator?
5: It was the gator.
6: Oh.
5: That was tough. You know, the whole, it tastes like chicken.
6: Was it fried?
5: Yes.
6: Okay.
5: And which helped, but I don't know if it's for me, which is fine.
6: It's fine.
5: I liked, you know what I really liked was the crab claws, which I had never had before.
6: Now, even growing up around here now, living here, around Jersey.
5: I've never had crab claws.
6: No, never.
5: No.
6: They're delicious. Yeah.
5: Yeah, I can agree to that now.
6: Yeah, the blue claws, those guys right there.
5: Yeah, and it's everything's fried, which makes everything better.
6: Yeah.
5: And yeah, I think that was my most enjoyable. I even came back with a Pink Pony Pub hat. So
6: you did?
5: Yeah, I did.
6: That's right. I mean, you come back with everything. At the Jersey Shore, you want a chicken, and then here you got this Pink Pony hat.
5: I did win a chicken at an arcade.
6: It's
5: a beloved chicken in our home.
6: That's right.
5: Very
6: I
5: beloved.
6: Forgot about that.
5: Well, this was fun, Bob.
6: Yeah, it was great.
5: Yeah, we really did have a great time. That's going to do it for this episode of Fox Weather Beach House Unpacked Gulf Shores.
6: Yeah, I appreciate you guys watching us, and thanks for looking back with us as well. We had a great time, Marissa.
5: We did.
6: Awesome stuff. Let's look at some more.
7: Welcome to the Fox Weather Beach House Season 2. We are in Seacrest Beach, and we are doing it bigger and better. And by bigger, I mean a whole 5,500 feet. Check this out.
8: This is us right here. You can see the shot behind me, the beautiful Gulf of America. And does it get any better than that color? No. The sun just broke out, so now we got the nice colors of the greens, the blues, the aquas, all poking out right now.
9: Hi!
10: Oh, but one time.
9: Hi, one time.
10: Okay.
9: Oh,
10: hi.
9: Hi, one time. Oh, you don't want to be
11: on the bike. Hey, I'm telling you, usually that's about a 25-minute learning curve, not a 2-minute. Not Van Dillen, it's Van Skillen.
9: Here's a rooftop. I'm going to show you exactly where I'll be hanging out all week long. Come on.
7: Welcome to the Fox Weather Beach House. We're coming to you from Galveston, Texas. And you know what they say in Texas? Everything's bigger, and you know what? It's definitely better. Come on in.
12: I'm meteorologist Stephen Morgan, and it's great to be back in Galveston. It's been about 5 years working in the Houston market, and you hope that a holiday weekend like Memorial Day weekend will turn out like this.
13: Take people out. We show them a lot about the history and, of course, our favorite friends, the dolphins.
9: Craig, I'm ready to see some dolphins.
13: Let's do it.
9: Let's do it.
6: Should be easy. I don't think she has to paddle as much because, yeah, my gosh, look, she's up there. First shot.
12: She is. Is she up?
6: First shot.
12: She's
6: you got to be kidding me. That was awesome. Holy cow. She's
12: good
6: never
12: job,
6: sharp
12: Bane.
6: Before.
14: I won him my jumbo prize last hour, and rightfully so. He's got a french fry in his mouth. So, I mean, the sand the last 2 days has been completely empty. And now you can see folks here are playing volleyball. Oh, he's about to do a good serve. Okay. Nice volley.
15: We have a jam-packed show for you. We have been going to all the iconic spots across Cape Cod, exploring the beaches, and we have a whole lot of fun over the next 3 hours.
16: This time, we are in historic Yarmouth, Massachusetts. But really, all of Cape Cod is our home.
17: Yeah, there you go.
18: Oh, yeah.
17: There you go.
18: That's the move.
17: Yep.
18: Beautiful flowers.
17: Yep.
18: I don't want to...
17: Yeah,
18: I can't be that
17: the
18: guy.
17: Flowers.
18: Cool.
17: We can do like a little dip. We got lobster on lobster.
18: I think this is like 80% meat to 20% perfectly toasted roll. How can you beat it?
19: The hurricanes, last one we had was Bob. It was Cat 1, bordering to Cat 2. That didn't really do that much damage. But these nor'easters, like the one we had, the blizzard of 26, that Cape was dead for 2 weeks. It was amazing.
15: Let's get to it.
17: All right. Look at this.
15: Wow.
17: Nice, huh?
18: All right, Mel, based on what we've seen on Fox Weather the past few days, this should be the plate that I'm grabbing from.
20: Oh, what's going on, everybody? Welcome to Harvey Cedars, New Jersey, right here on the beach, and we're an oceanfront with this Verbo House. It's fantastic.

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1: And good evening and welcome into Fox Weather Live. We have special coverage from Asheville. We're in the historic Biltmore Village 2 years after Hurricane Helene. Tonight, we're going to walk you through the timeline of what not only Biltmore Village looks like, but all of Western North Carolina. You're going to hear from many voices, of course, of what it's been like over those last 2 years. I want to show you some visuals, the side-by-side of the aftermath and what it was like in the storm, and then the revitalization of this area. As you'll notice on the edge of the screen, you can see it was the Swannanoa River, the French Broad River, so many of these waterways that overflowed their banks and submerged these communities in water, mud, and debris. But now, 2 years later, it's all about the Herculean effort of cleaning it up and also bringing back that economic driver. And this is just in time for the peak season. The tourism season is now really coming alive because of the fall colors that are starting to emerge. And so what we're showing you is, of course, Biltmore Village, September 2024, when the Swannanoa River overflowed its bank. Many of these businesses that I'm surrounded by right now, the water reached up to the second story of their place. And now that video was from earlier this week where things have dried out, the leaves are changing colors, and we have been surrounded by people all evening long. But I want to show you what it was like 2 years ago as it happened. Take a listen to our coverage and the violence of Hurricane Helene as it came in, as we set the stage of where it's been 2 years later. Take a listen.
2: This area has not had a major hurricane hit in quite some time, and certainly nobody in recent memory has seen a storm of this magnitude that has hit.
3: Folks, it's going to be a marathon, not a sprint.
4: That will begin for us during landfall Thursday night, all the way through the night into Friday.
5: Oh, well, Steve, as what? I say that, this is it's emergency alert. There's folks out here at the beaches. Yeah, everybody.
6: You can see right here, we've got this this lady drove into the area that's flooded out, and she's screaming right now. I just called 911. Fire department is coming in. It's a situation. We will get back to you in a little bit. I'm going to go see if I can help this lady out a little bit more, you guys. I'll be back.
5: Did you see that power flash? There goes another one. There goes another one. Holy.
7: Effects, of course, of Hurricane Helene have certainly been felt.
8: Our job is to help as many people as we can, as quickly as we can, and as thoroughly as we can.
9: We're dealing with a situation that is unlike anybody's ever seen in Western North Carolina.
10: When we got there, I just couldn't believe what I was looking at. It was just a complete wreck. The whole ground floor had water above my head. And the mud line was above my head.
1: And I have to ask, I just say, is there anything salvageable? And they kind of, you know, it's grim. And they just kind of look at you and they're like, no, it doesn't look like there will be much. We'll have to talk about when we can't even come back or if we even do.
11: He was the smartest, bravest, hopeful, great friend, great son. I couldn't have asked for a better son. And he was so happy up until the very end when he was screaming for Jesus. And in that moment, I think he found joy.
7: It is. Marissa being a mother too.
12: This is the worst. Ain't nothing even come close to it. It floated my house.
13: And it was so bad. Our children thought we were dead. And we had to hang on to boulders, trees, and go through Roy Creek to get out.
14: This is people's lives. You know, this is their everyday life.
7: Hurricane Helene, its mark will be

0: months and if not years to come.
1: That was Hurricane Helene as it happened 2 years ago. The violence of that forever etched in Western North Carolina. Notice this. This is historic Biltmore Village. Completely submerged in water, mud. And when you think about it 2 years ago, it's tough to fathom where we would be today. The best way to kind of get an insight on that is our next guest. We got Kara Irani. She's with the historic Biltmore Village. She's the executive director. Kara, thank you for being with us tonight. We looked at all that visuals. You see how this storm has impacted this area. Yet today, we have so many people out there enjoying it. Talk to us about what it's like here in Biltmore Village today.
2: Yeah, we are really experiencing what I am calling our comeback era in Biltmore Village. It is a combination of the trauma of the past and the hope for the future. And there is just a lot of really amazing energy. People are motivated to not just build back to where we were, but to build towards something that we envision as being our next phase of Biltmore Village.
1: This is an iconic spot. It brings people from all over the country here. We've noticed it did. We've been out all day. The trolleys, the buses are coming through, and it's really for the season changing. Tell us what people come here for when they're looking at historic Biltmore Village.
2: Yeah, fall is our season in Western North Carolina in general. Biltmore Village specifically, we are a seasonal, holiday-oriented place, but all year long, it is a very iconic place to come and experience something that is part of the fabric of Asheville especially.
1: Yeah. When we look at this, you've had some major events, right? It's not just about looking at the village itself. You're hosting events, and you had mentioned something just earlier about that identity. What are people going to experience? The PGA was here, and you created a new event. Walk us through some of the things that have been happening.
2: Yeah, so Asheville, our tourism economy is based heavily on what we can draw to the area, and there are so many people involved in building that so that we are bringing people back for a reason, not just to experience vacation, but to really experience life in Western North Carolina. It's a slower pace. There's so many qualities of character. There is handmade art. There is beer. There's food. I mean, we just have so much to offer. And so a lot of people have been working really tirelessly to make sure that people outside of the area who don't know what a recovery looks like, that they are dialed in to where we are right now. And that is very much on the rebound after, especially after the destruction of Helene. It's actually pretty impressive where we are now as a community. And that is very much because of people caring so much about making this home for everyone, whether you live here or not.
1: Yeah, I didn't even realize how special it was for me. I knew I came up here for so many trips, and then I talked with my family, my mom. Something I talked about extensively was she honeymooned here with my dad, right? And so it's generational for me, but I want to ask you the future, because I'm excited to come back, you know, and make new memories here. What is the future of historic Biltmore Village?
2: We continue to add to our story every day. And, you know, we look to preserve our past, but really the best preservation you can do is building something for future generations. And so for us, that is continuing to invite local businesses into our district, encouraging not just visitors, but residents to come and enjoy what this really looks like, because a living community is a preserved community. And we're going to take that into the future, regardless of what storms get in our way.
1: Yeah, it's a vibrant community. It's one that came together.
2: This really looks like, because a living community is a preserved community, and we're going to take that into the future regardless of what storms get in our way.
1: Yeah, it's a vibrant community. It's one that came together. Mm-hmm. And now that you are together stronger, creating a new identity after Hurricane Helene, Kara, thank you for joining us here on Fox Weather tonight. And I want to talk about how this community has not only revitalized historic Biltmore Village, but Western North Carolina. And it takes a group effort. And so we're going to show you some of that progress that you have seen over the last several years as we talk about the aftermath of Hurricane Helene. Again, look at this. This is what Asheville looked like in the aftermath, and you have so many different types of response and aid. And we're going to bring you those voices tonight here on Fox Weather. But one of those scenes that Kara actually just talked about was the breweries, right? They stepped in for supplies. Take a listen to some of those moments of how they brought relief to these communities.
3: This city, it is definitely feeling the sting. Most of the area doesn't have power. It doesn't have running water. It doesn't have any cell service.
4: The final days of September 2024 will never be forgotten in this community. The remnants of Hurricane Helene devastated Asheville, Dozens of lives lost, businesses swept away, and a town left broken. But it was the sense of community that kept the people of Asheville afloat amidst the flooding.
5: Our business turned into a community hub. So we couldn't brew beer without water, and we didn't have water for 57 days running potable city water. So we turned into a community hub, and we had 9 organizations, a neighborhood, and a loose herd of goats, all at Highlands running operations, whether that be their business or relief. We had a warehouse full of supplies, and we had tractor trailers coming from all parts of the country bringing us supplies.
6: This is the French Broad River. The road and the River Art District below were completely underwater. Now, this is the very bridge that we first met Chef William Disson. At the time, he pleaded for help for the community to help rebuild.
7: I'm not sure what's going to happen. You know, we definitely need support from our legislature, from federal government, and from everyone just to make sure they can lend a hand.
6: But he also knew that Asheville would come back stronger.
8: It was unlike anything I'd seen before. And, you know, that at the moment you're feeling this despair and the sadness, but then you're taking a step back to think, you know, this is a pretty big issue. You know, how are we going to recover from it?
4: 2 years later, Asheville has done its best to rebuild, but it hasn't been an easy task.
8: And so there was moments of, you know, are we going to make it? Was all this work worthwhile, right? And despair, right? Where are we now? But as we're moving back in, you know, 2026, approaching 2027, things are feeling good. It's exciting to see Asheville coming back and the sense of community, and the people here are really excited about welcoming folks back to Asheville and Western North Carolina.
6: The hurricane was particularly devastating to this part of Asheville, the Biltmore Village. Structures are still in recovery mode. One of those right behind me, the Cathedral of All Souls, still not set to open until the end of this year.
5: Things have changed radically since the storm, which is great, but that doesn't speak for everybody. So it's very much our complex geography in this area. My business is on top of a hill, so we had some wind damage. We didn't have power for a while, water for a long time, but we've come back and we're doing really well on site. Other homes, other businesses are not doing as well. So there's a lot to take in. It's a really varied experience in Western North Carolina and Asheville, and we still want people to come. So the more people that come here, the better.
1: And we are seeing that more and more people are coming in, especially for the fall season. It's the peak of their tourism season, but you're noticing 4 different angles of how brutal Helene was on. It takes a true community effort and even outside resources in order to revitalize this area of Western North Carolina tonight. Our commitment is to you to bring you all the voices of the people that made this possible.

0: call right now.
1: Good evening, and thank you for joining us here on Fox Weather. We are doing our special coverage, of course, here from Western North Carolina. We are in the historic Biltmore Village 2 years after Hurricane Helene, and we're going to talk about the revitalization, the growth, the progress that has been made in those 2 years alone. It's remarkable. Yes, the community came together, but our next guest that you're going to hear from in a moment, well, this is another kind of source that came in and was able to bring a lot of life in just a quick amount of time, and we're going to show you that. Here in a moment. I do want to show you a side-by-side to give you a perspective if you're just coming in and wondering, what did this look like 2 years ago? Well, there it is on the side of your screen. September 2024, you have the French Broad River, you have the Swannanoa River, historic levels, water rushing over the banks, and really, they're wiping out communities. And then you look at where we stand today. Those communities are back, and we're looking at the growth ahead. Now, with all of that possible, there is a timeline of that. And in the immediate aftermath, you have first responders that rush towards the danger that many are fleeing. And we had an important moment last week where Belfour came ahead and they actually sponsored a dinner to feed them. And I want you to take a listen to that moment.
2: We just want to take a minute to thank each and every one of you for your service. To have you gathered here tonight is an important comeback for us. For the Fox team to come back here 2 years later to see how the community is doing, it's a real testament. Thank you. To see those veterans here in the crowd, to see the young people in the crowd that have given of yourselves, that continue to give and will give again tomorrow. Bless you all. Thank you for your service. And just know that lay people across this country are grateful for you.
1: They're grateful for you not only 2 years ago, but every single day as they respond. Right there, that is Sheldon Yellen. He's the CEO of Belfour, an amazing company that comes in and pours in so much love and resources to these communities that desperately need it. Right now, you're looking at, of course, right here, the mobile station, the command center, what you need as it comes in. But I want to bring you to the man himself. Sheldon's joining us again tonight. I want to take us back to that moment at the first responders dinner. It was powerful. It was emotional. And you being able to show up and tell them, hey, thank you yet again for everything you do, not only during the disaster, but each and every day.
3: You know, Steve, coming back to a community that's rebuilding, and I say 2 years later, still rebuilding, but coming back to the community, as you've seen and as Fox has so brilliantly done, to see the vibrancy, to see the heartbeat of this community and Chief Penland, yeah, and the firefighters and the police officers that were all part of this heroic effort to get people stabilized, bring a sense of calm back to the situation, and allow people to rebuild their lives. You felt the mood in that fire hall. Yeah. That was special.
1: And as you had said, talking with the chief, and he was saying how thankful he was for you showing up because they needed those extra resources. It was the cavalry, right? You feel depleted because, as you had mentioned, I think this is important for everybody to realize, their families were impacted in the immediate aftermath.
3: Absolutely. You know, when that mobile command center pulls into town and it becomes the hub of the recovery process. And you got to remember, we're using this. We have Starlink. People can communicate with their families. And the power's out. You use our command center, and the police and fire departments use the command center to recharge their batteries. People can communicate with their families. It becomes a meeting place. We can distribute food and water. We can start to show hope in these communities. And you heard it, Steve. We were there, you and I together. You heard that that was the first stage of hope being restored to the communities. And my gosh, look how great these communities are doing today. I mean, Swannanoa, come on. It's vibrant. That heartbeat is going again. Walking around, we feel it. You see it. And it's really reassuring to know that no matter what is thrown in the worst of times at people, there is a better tomorrow, and here's living proof of it.
1: Yeah, worst of times, you see the best of humanity. You mentioned that oftentimes they get to talk to their family. That's the very first time, and you can't put a price tag on that, but it's beyond just that, right? Because this goes on weeks, if not months, and you start looking at how these communities come back. I want to ask you just from your perspective, because oftentimes Belfour, they show up in the worst of times and helping people, and this gives you a chance to come back again and be able to see the historic Biltmore Village in all of its glory right now.
3: So here we are at Biltmore Village, and so appropriately said, we get to come back and see the progress that has been made. We get to dig deeper and hear about additional needs that may still be outstanding. Yeah. And we get to re-engage, get involved with communities, and help push it along even further, bigger, badder, better, a year or two later. And as you've seen again, Fox coming back to these communities, it's so important. Just having you show up, having us show up brings lifeblood back into the heartbeat. And they're going to propel from this again and go even further than they've already gotten.
1: Sheldon, I know you're going to stick around with us throughout the show. Can you kind of give everybody a sense of next hour? We're going to talk about Baxter and that monumental project and what you were able to do to be able to bring Belfour and, of course, this industry back here real quickly. We're going to talk about that next hour, but for everybody at home wondering what it's like for that project, kind of give us a sense of that.
3: Well, I think that people in the next hour are going to see heroic effort being put forth for all of the hospitals throughout this country and the recovery of a lot of sick people throughout this country dependent on these IV bags produced right here in the Asheville area. And you're going to see how a whole entire country is affected by a storm that may be 2,000, 1,500 miles away from where people are living, but it affects everybody.
1: Most businesses come back. It's about the bottom line. This business came back to save lives, and you were a part of that, Sheldon. Thank you for being with us. Stick around. I want to talk to you some more. All right, so let's hang out a little bit, and we're going to continue our special coverage, of course. We are in Biltmore Village, but there's so many areas of Western North Carolina that we want to talk about, and it's just outside of here, Swannanoa. There's a historic community. It's the Beacon community, and we talked with Daniel Wright 2 years ago when his home was absolutely gutted. He lives about 500 yards away from the Swannanoa River. Just a couple of months ago, he finally was able to move back into his home for the very first time. We were there to be able to talk with him last week about what it feels like. Take a listen to this.
0: Going down Highway 70 and going out towards Swannanoa was here 2 years ago, right in the aftermath of Hurricane Helene. I remember looking and seeing how high the river had gotten. And everything behind it was just, or left behind, was just mud, dirt, debris, and so many of these spots unrecognizable. We're on our way to go meet Daniel Wright. I met him 2 years ago, and his home was completely gutted. There was nothing left inside, and he didn't know what the next move was. When you and I first met, every home was gutted. There was a lot of recovery. Where are we at now? Walk us through this process, what you've seen with your neighborhood.
4: There's about 90% of us that have moved back in. There's a couple of vacant houses on the street, and you know, it's a reminder of what happened and and where we're at and the progress that we've made so far. And I've lived here longer than I've lived anywhere else.
0: Yeah. This all happened from the Swannanoa River.
4: And that morning of the flood, I walked over there to check it, and it had already filled up. I told my wife and kids to grab the cats, and we threw them in the truck, and before we could even get off the road, we were driving through 3 feet of water. So it all happened really quick. It's just hard to believe that it come that far, and not only come that far, but fill this whole like street and little valley here up with enough water to go over the roofs of the houses.
0: As you're sharing that story, it almost feels like you're reliving that. What's the emotion that comes back up?
4: For me, the real trauma that I carry with me is thinking, if I would have done something differently, would I still have my family together? Would we be whole and safe and together?
0: So you saved your family. What made you decide that you want to come back here?
4: To be honest, like, that was an evolution of emotion and feeling. You know, at first, in the first week, I was telling myself there's no way I'd go back to living there, you know? You know, if I was going to be the only house coming back on the street, maybe I wouldn't have decided to do that.
0: Let's talk about the difference of your home 2 years later, before, a little step now, a whole staircase that you have.
4: I get my workout every day when I come home now. So
0: let's go pop inside and check it out.
4: Sure, come on.
0: Daniel, 2 years ago, we were sitting in here. There was nothing around, completely gutted. Walk us through in that time frame what you've experienced and what it's like to sit back into a home.
4: Yeah, it's obviously much different now than it was then. You know, it's dirt floor and cobwebs and broken boards and stains and stuff everywhere. It was, I mean, how do you compare the two to each other? You know, it's beautiful in here. They did such a good job with rebuilding our house and creating this like soft and warm place to come back together and feel safe and be with each other.
0: When people think of Asheville, it's tourism, it's the outdoors, it's the art area, it's also food. You're integrated in a lot of that. What are you seeing now 2 years removed from Helene?
4: Here locally in Swannanoa, you know, we've got a new coffee shop, we've got a new restaurant, there's another new restaurant about to open up. There's a hardware store down the street now. So like even just in our small community, there has been growth since the storm.
0: You now have your home back and you're back in for a couple of months. You still drive around the community and you see that that's not for everybody. There's still damage apparent. What's that like thinking that a storm could still make that type of impact years later?
4: You know, there's still people that need help here and you can easily find them and find a way to help them and make a contribution to something here. We're surviving, and we're not thriving yet, but we're surviving, and people that want to help can. Don't forget about us out here.
0: You feel safe. Is that what you feel now as you come back into this home?
4: Of course, yeah. It's, you know, it's nice to wake up in your own bed and inside of your own walls, and it'd be warm and cozy and know that your family's in each one of their rooms, and they're safe, and they're warm, and they're fed and taken care of, so... Yeah, it's, I mean, how do you describe, you know, not wanting that or not being able to have that? Like, that's everything, man.
1: That's everything. And this story has meant a lot to me. As we kind of dive deeper into this, I wrote a story on foxweather.com. I encourage you, if you have another device, pop it up. We're going to talk about how this place is special, not only.

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1: And good evening, and thank you for being with us here on Fox Weather. We're continuing our special coverage of course, Western North Carolina, Asheville, historic Biltmore Village, 2 years after Hurricane Helene. There's a lot of revitalization, a lot of money that's been poured into these communities, and we're going to be talking about the big economic driver, the fall season. As the leaves continue to fall, they change color. That means, of course, a lot of tourism to areas here. But for that to be even possible, look at some of the images on the edge of your screen. This shows you the historic nature of Hurricane Helene. I want to talk about the numbers. We're in year two. This is a pivotal moment. And so as we show you some of the visuals here, it's what's calling everybody from around the country to come back in. That's a massive oil drum that's just about a block away, and it made big impacts here in historic Biltmore Village. With me tonight, we have Clark Duncan. He's the senior vice president for the economic development here in the area, and you've been talking about year two. It's big, and you're seeing the numbers come back in. Walk us through what you're seeing now.
2: The progress is real, and thank you so much for being back on our two-year anniversary to help us mark the trajectory of the comeback of this region. So much progress has been made and so much work yet to do.
1: What I love is behind us we have Corner Kitchen. They're going to join us later, but you had talked about 13 feet of water came in. What's it take, and what are you seeing now as people come back in this historic district?
2: Listen, the leadership we saw from business leaders like the owners of Corner Kitchen, by the way, a great restaurant, the Biltmore Estate, just a stone's throw from here, the Bohemian Hotel, they were literally in our offices a week after the storm, strategizing on and financing their return, because the sooner they return, the sooner these retail shops around us will come back and begin to be the employment destination they were.
1: I think what's amazing is we've been here for a week. We've been talking with people. We've seen the vibrance and energy. But you and I were just talking about it. You said just as a local, it's nice to see the influx.
2: I was out to dinner last night. Downtown, the sidewalks are full. The lobby was full. The dinner at restaurant was fantastic, and that's really exciting. That's the feel of fall in Asheville. So there's a lot of momentum going into what is our highest season for visitation.
1: People around the country know about historic Biltmore Village, but something you wanted to shine on is the future of some of these hardest hit areas. I mean, two major communities that were unrecognizable in the aftermath have something to celebrate here soon.
2: Some of our hardest hit regions actually have some of the brightest news coming out this year. For example, in the river, French River Basin in the River Arts District, we have a whitewater park opening this fall that will attract national whitewater competitions. In the hard-hit Swannanoa River Valley, a more rural part of our county, we have a competition-grade bike park opening up this fall. So to see that confidence and that comeback creating jobs in this region, like that's the feeling of the second year post the storm.
1: Can we talk about that, right? The numbers behind the scene, right? We see the revitalization, but this does create jobs. That gets people back here, gets them back into spending. What have you seen with the job market in general for Western North Carolina?
2: Yeah, I think early on we recognized across government and private sector that the economic recovery of our businesses would stabilize the economic recovery of every household in Buncombe County. So that's where our attention has been, whether it's advanced manufacturing, our very important tourism and hospitality market. Construction always leads economic recovery post-natural disaster. Our healthcare community seeing extreme investment and growth right now. So those sorts of opportunities are where our focus is as a community.
1: I think for me, I think of the outdoors. I spent so much time here, but I learn more and more every time I come to visit. You said manufacturing. I didn't realize until we went to see Baxter, a large IV distribution, one of the largest in the country. But this is showing the future again, so much money driving in that manufacturing is here.
2: So proud of the leadership in our manufacturing community. We're home to GE Aerospace, to Pratt & Whitney Jet Engines, to Eaton Electric, to BorgWarner, to AVL Technologies. And these advanced manufacturing employers, in the 2 years since the storm, have committed to over $400 million in new capital investment, creating over 800 new jobs, net new jobs, since Helene. And that's the kind of confidence that breeds confidence elsewhere in our economy.
1: Clark, it's so great to have you. Thank you for joining us. And that's just kind of the numbers behind it all, the revitalization that's happening in Western North Carolina in the aftermath of Hurricane Helene. We're going to continue to share those voices, of course, of the experts that are here. We're going to share some of the familiar voices as well that you see on the program all the time, of course, and Here we have Chelsea Torres showing you four different vantage points. Of course, Chelsea, this was when you and I were talking in the aftermath. I want to give people a sense of how many times you came out here, because you were throughout the entire timeline. It wasn't like, oh, wait, just the aftermath and during the storm. You've been here effectively the entire 2 years since Helene.
0: Right, yeah. I'd say maybe easily a dozen times I was able to come out here. And it wasn't just here in Asheville. It wasn't just Swannanoa. It was Old Fort. It was all the way up near the Tennessee border. I think one thing a lot of people don't realize is that the breadth of damage really did span all over across western North Carolina, not just where we're at now, but 2 hours north, maybe a couple hours northeast, northwest. And I think that's something that was really hard to describe to people, that there were people hurting all over this region.
1: Yeah, just outside of here, we have Swannanoa, right? We both spent extensive time there. We're looking at the Swannanoa River right now and those communities along it. And you said recently you've been there and you've seen the change for Swannanoa. For everybody at home, paint a picture of what that small community is like.
0: Yeah, I mean, people are so nice there, first of all, right? I mean, the first time I went out there, I think everybody was just kind of traumatized, I think is the best way to put it, because they're surprised at how bad the damage is. But to put in perspective of where they're at now, right, you saw some of the damage of what it looked like then. Well, I was just there hours ago, and they still do not have a post office. They still don't have a full-on grocery store that they had in Ingalls. But what they do have are a lot of new businesses that have really popped up, and they're trying to build this commercial retail center for the entire area, which I think is beautiful. So a lot of work has been done, but as people have been telling me, you know, more work still needs to be done.
1: I think it's a sign of seeing the community come together in a different way, right? So you have community members that realize, hey, I can create my own small business. I can feed the community. I can show up for the community. But it's beyond just one spot. You had mentioned Old Fort before. We talk about the new voices that have emerged, of course, but even ones in your initial coverage that kind of still echo. You have kind of the memory of meeting some people out in Old Fort right in the aftermath.
0: One of the first couples I met, they actually had to be rescued from their second story window. And it's a good indication of looking at corner kitchen behind us, because that's about what how big their home was, about how high they actually had to get rescued from. And they were talking to me as if, you know, they were going to try to stick it out. I think a lot of people were going to try to stick it out. And then they realized, you know, the water just kept rising and it was happening so fast. And then they start hearing boats come through. And mind you, they're at their second floor outside on their roof. And people are like, the rescuers were telling them, you're going to have to get out. So when I met them, they had all of their clothes hanging outside, covered in mud, covered in that silt, and they were just trying to go through and salvage anything that they could. I had talked to them since a couple months after that had happened, and they told me that, you know, things were going well. They were living in an RV for a good few months, as we know many families were, and some families still are. But they were able to kind of rebuild and get everything back to somewhat normal, I guess you could say, for a lot of these communities.
1: For you, you've been here so many times, right? But in Biltmore, I think this is big, because we had our command center, and we come out and kind of deploy and share our resources here. So when we talk about this, Chelsea, and we look at it, I think something that you and I were talking about before, the color that started to come back here in Western North Carolina.
0: It's vibrant now. Before, all it was just brown. You saw brown mud silt just covered on everything, caked on the walls, all over the ground, all over the streets, on the pot, the planting pots, the trees. And it was hard to describe that to people and even get video, because it just looked like it looked dirty almost, because that's all it was mud. And now you see everything cleaned up. It's hard to even imagine that water was completely filled up to where we're standing right now. They've done an amazing job here.
1: Yeah, and the thing is, it's just a short amount of time. We talk about these storms. It takes not only years, but decades oftentimes to kind of revitalize the area and to see it come back to life. I'm starting to notice the trees, they're changing colors, of course. We got the yellows, a little bit of orange starting to emerge. This is their peak season. What's it like for you? Because I know you live in North Carolina. You're driving for your assignments, and you're starting to see the energy poured back into these areas.
0: You started seeing it within 6 months, I believe, after the damage, the storm happened here. But I'm actually, even though I live in Charlotte, it's only 2 hours east of where we're standing. I come out to the mountains nearly every weekend, and I do hikes. And so it's cool to see the progress over the years, to see all of these small towns like Marshall, Old Fort, Swannanoa, Banner, Boone, be able to rebuild and see a lot of those tourists come back. As Kara was mentioning earlier, there's a lot of great breweries, a lot of great restaurants, and a lot of wonderful people that are just here that want to share their story and share their towns.
1: I think when you have a community that bands together after something like this. There's something that's palpable. You can feel it, of course, when you come to visit, even on a small vacation. You sit down with somebody and you walk away with memories that last a lifetime. I think that's your shared experience. We have this together where you think about those stories. Chelsea, thank you for joining us tonight, and thank you for all your coverage in the aftermath of Helene. And that's our goal and our commitment here at Fox Weather. We're going to be there every step of the way. I want to show you some of the video that we have, of course, of the before and after, where we stand right now. This is Biltmore Village, where we're coming to you tonight. And so you see the difference, and it takes a lot of effort from not only the community itself, but outside resources. So you're going to hear from those voices tonight as we look at people that have been working for over 2 years straight for free. We have outside resources that have brought communities back within a short amount of time. And so we start looking at all of this emerging. And again, this is a special place for me. This is generational memories that come from you, from the Bender family here into Western North Carolina. I actually wrote an article in depth on foxweather.com. I encourage you, if you've got another device, load it up on there. Read about it as you're listening to The Voice. I don't want you to miss a single minute of what we have tonight. We have so many more guests that are going to be coming your way. It's these emotions that pull you in and make you want to come visit Western North Carolina. There's been a lot of love and revitalization here for the community, but they need more, and they're encouraging you for this upcoming fall. This is the time to come and pour some more love into the community. I encourage you to take a moment to read that article and to know what it was like for, yeah, young Steve as a kid coming up here in the mountains, but also through the last several years. We have so much more coming your way here on Fox Weather. Make sure that you stay with us.
3: This is the Swannanoa River just outside of Asheville. This is what rose up over 25 feet and created all of that damage in Western North Carolina. We had vehicles, tractor trailers, vans that were inside this river. Today, you can see how low it runs. Arduous work has been put in for 2 years straight, and off in the distance, all that remains is the heavy equipment, as there's still more work to be done.

0: Amazon or Walmart today with free shipping.
1: This is the Swannanoa River just outside of Asheville. This is what rose up over 25 feet and created all of that damage in Western North Carolina. We had vehicles, tractor trailers, vans that were inside this river. Today, you can see how low it runs. Arduous work has been put in for 2 years straight, and off in the distance, all that remains is the heavy equipment as there's still more work to be done. We're going to talk about the progress that has been made in the 2 years since tonight here on Fox Weather.
2: It's that same river, the Swannanoa River, that created extensive damage right here in historic Biltmore Village. And so many of these shops that you see around me, they're coming back 2 years later, but they had nearly 13 feet of water. With that water comes mud, debris, and a lot of concern, because will we be able to open back up? What will it be like as you enter into the peak of the tourism season? That is the fall time. Now we're seeing that surge of revitalization. I want to show you a before and after, right? This was just after the storm in historic Biltmore Village. That's on one hand, or one side of your screen. On the other side, that was earlier this week. Notice the stark difference. And with this, now you're starting to see more and more people that are coming to visit. You're going to see the colors change from green to that yellow, orange, and red. And the energy pours back into this community, so does the money, and so does, obviously, the hope that, again, the future is bright. But I want to take you back to that moment as Hurricane Helene happened. We had extensive coverage before on the forecast, and then our teams that were out deployed in it. Take a moment, go back in time 2 years ago, and feel and hear the fury of Helene. Here it is.
3: This area has not had a major hurricane hit in quite some time, and certainly nobody in recent memory has seen a storm of this magnitude that has hit.
4: Folks, it's going to be a marathon, not a sprint.
5: That will begin for us during landfall Thursday night, all the way through the night into Friday.
6: Oh, well, Steve, as what? I say that, this is it's an emergency alert. There's folks out here at the beaches. Yeah, everybody.
7: You can see right here, we've got this this lady drove into the area that's flooded out, and she's screaming right now. I just called 911. Fire department is coming in. It's a situation. We will get back to you in a little bit. I'm going to go see if I can help this lady out a little bit more, you guys. I'll be back.
6: Did you see that power flash? There goes another one. There goes another one. Holy.
8: Effects, of course, of Hurricane Helene have certainly been felt.
9: Our job is to help as many people as we can, as quickly as we can, and as thoroughly as we can.
10: We're dealing with a situation that is unlike anybody's ever seen in Western North Carolina.
11: When we got there, I just couldn't believe what I was looking at. It was just a complete wreck. The whole ground floor had water above my head. And the mud line was above my head.
2: And I have to ask, I just say, is there anything salvageable? And they kind of, you know, it's grim. And they just kind of look at you and they're like, no, it doesn't look like there will be much. We'll have to talk about when we can't even come back or if we even do.
12: He was the smartest, bravest, hopeful, great friend, great son. I couldn't have asked for a better son. And he was so happy up until the very end when he was screaming for Jesus. And in that moment, I think he found joy.
13: It is. Marissa being a mother too.
14: This is the worst. Ain't nothing even come close to it. It floated my house.
15: And it was so bad. Our children thought we were dead. And we had to hang on to boulders, trees, and go through Roy Creek to get out.
16: This is people's lives. You know, this is their everyday life.
8: Hurricane Helene, its mark will be felt for days, weeks, months, and if not years to come.
2: That was the fury of Helene. And in those days and weeks after, there was a massive search and rescue recovery effort. And a lot of that was, of course, conducted by our first responders. They had to leave their families and run into that danger. Last week was an important week. Belfour showed up yet again. They've been here every step of the way, and they were able to host a dinner for them, to kind of feed them and say thank you yet again. We don't forget about that heroic effort in the aftermath of that. I want to take you to that special moment last week when the first responders all came together to remember what it was like during Helene and to share a meal together. Take a listen.
5: We're on Swanano 2 years after Hurricane Helene. Chief, can you take us back to that day?
17: On that Tuesday, Wednesday, and Thursday, we had gotten a total of about 13 inches of rain prior to the storm even making landfall. And so we had had that amount of water that had already saturated the soil, runoff into the river, and then the hurricane hits, you know, that morning. That day was a day that, you know, we won't forget.
5: And you look at how widespread this destruction is, and you see everything that's ongoing. It goes on for weeks, months, and now we're talking years. Sheldon, this is where you step in and behind us. I mean, massive assistance that comes in with one of these command centers.
18: We were contacted by some businesses in this vicinity ahead of the storm. We have relationships with multiple companies, businesses throughout the world, who in advance of a storm know to notify Belfour that we should be on standby. Once we got those notifications and then followed your reporting, we saw that they were not kidding it. They are in harm's way. We were down on the coast where the storm hit and came inland. We started dispatching resources. Right here is where we got calls from. Right here is where we landed. As you see, this command center became a real central hub for the recovery process.
1: Sheldon, we talk about how massive a response effort after Hurricane Helene. Pivotal role, key component, is the command center. Walk us through what we're looking at right now.
19: Steve, come on in. I'll take you for a little tour.
1: Okay.
19: Come on. Well, here it is. And Steve, as you can see, inside we have all these stations available for everybody that's going to be needed to get our efforts going.
5: In an event like Helene, this is the hub. How long was this here on the ground?
19: So we were on site, as you know, down at Baxter, 71 days. This command center stayed even a few weeks after. First responders use our command centers all the time. They're so busy. Their vehicles, their equipment is out. Sometimes they have to be stationary. They have to find a place to regroup. They have to find a place to rest. They have to find a place to get some water, get some food. We can help facilitate that. And at the same time, they can stay in touch with everybody they need to be in touch with. And they can direct people here. And it's really become the hub of a community right after each disaster happens.
5: When we talk to the community, they talk about how people came and saved us. How has that kind of inspired the next generation, or what you've seen in revitalization into your fire department or surrounding areas?
17: Well, we have one of our current members who was not with us prior to the storm, saw the events unfold here, and saw what happened to some of our citizens and residents here in Swannanoa. And he came in and became a volunteer, and he actually went through the academy, and now he's one of our full-time paid employees.
1: Here in Swannanoa, they have the fire department, but they have a lot of volunteers, and you took it upon yourself to join that and go through the academy. Walk us through how all of that evolved in after Helene came through.
20: I saw the amount of people, the outpouring of the community and the people that were helping at that time, and you know, the fulfillment that you get from helping each other and what was happening at that time, I figured I could help in a bigger way and kind of took it upon myself to go to the academy and see what I could do as far as a job and make it a permanent mission of mine to kind of do what I can to help and also be a part of the community.
5: Today's a special day because you're able to now meet with the first responders that you met with 2 years ago. You're connected, you're tied, and actually feed them. And walk us through today.
18: It's a great feeling to be here. Obviously, the chief leads a great crew. And this community is a vibrant community. And I think that what I've learned over the years is in some of the worst of times, we see some of the best of things.
19: We just want to take a minute to thank each and every one of you for your service. To have you gathered here tonight is an important comeback for us. For the Fox team to come back here 2 years later to see how the community is doing, it's a real testament. Thank you. To see those veterans here in the crowd, to see the young people in the crowd that have given of yourselves, that continue to give and will give again tomorrow, Bless you all. Thank you for your service. And just know that lay people across this country are grateful for you.
2: And that was the CEO of Belfour, Sheldon Yellen. He's going to join us here in a moment to talk more about the monumental effort that is underway here in Western North Carolina, what we've seen in the 2 years since, and the progress being made. And we're talking about that progress right here in the historic Biltmore Village. This is an iconic spot that brings everybody from around the country to come and visit. This time of year is the absolute peak of that, because you enter into the fall season, there's a beautiful colors that start to emerge, and then the holiday season. We've seen that growth here as well. But it's truly the outdoors. It called me as a young kid. I'd go up into the mountains. I'd go hiking, mountain biking, and kayaking with my family. And then even as I got into college, I'd get some road trips to come out here. And the reason why I bring that to you is because tourism is big business. Nearly $5 billion a year annually for Western North Carolina. And I want you to get a sense of what that is like when you get into the outdoors. Take a listen to this.
1: The Blue Ridge Parkway just up the road here alone is a gorgeous drive. It is 469 miles long. It goes from Virginia down here. It ends in Cherokee, North Carolina, right at the entrance to the Smoky Mountain National Park. Beautiful, gorgeous scenic drive in the southern Appalachian Mountains. Just along that alone are a ton of hiking trails, waterfalls, a ton of scenic overlooks. And then you come down here, like where we are now, in the Pisgah National Forest. This national forest is about 512,000 acres in size.
0: Wow.
1: Absolutely beautiful.
2: Absolutely beautiful, but we know here that terrain at times can be hellish. Why do we say that? Look at this moment back 2 years ago, Black Mountain, North Carolina, one of over 2,000 landslides in that event. You could see how it took over the road and all the work that's needed to be done to restore it. We're going to dive

0: supplies last.
1: Good evening, and thank you for being with us here on Fox Weather as we continue our special coverage of the 2 years after Hurricane Helene, what it looks like here in historic Biltmore Village, Western North Carolina, and Asheville, the surrounding areas. There's so much to talk about tonight, so thank you for being with us. You're going to hear the different voices, but I want to give you an example of what it looks like 2 years later. Here's a side-by-side view. We take it back to September 2024, and this is what the historic Biltmore Village looked like. As we see, so much of this mud and debris that was coming in, and then you look at what it was like earlier this week. And so this is what we have right now. That revitalization, a lot of effort has been poured in. My next guest, obviously, cares a lot about what historic Biltmore Village looks like today, and he's been a massive part of that revitalization. I have Kevin Westmoreland. He's the owner of Corner Kitchen. And so, Kevin, thank you for being with us. As we show this side-by-side view, even in your place alone, what has it been like in the 2 years since when we look at Hurricane Helene?
2: Well, a lot of work, a lot of cleanup, a lot of waiting, just getting ready, and then finally getting open 10 months after the flood.
1: You say 10 months. I mean, it sounds actually like a short amount of time compared to a lot of people we've talked about, but that's a long time because you said back in 2004, you went through a flooding event and it wasn't nearly that long.
2: No, it took about 2.5 months, but the water was 6 feet less in the building, and so a lot more damage was done.
1: I think that's what's important, right? You look at it right now. I mean, your place is absolutely beautiful. You got the lights that are coming in. And by the way, we've been here all day long. People have been showing up, and I saw people, you opened back up at 5 p.m. They've been sitting out on those benches waiting for you to open up the doors. What does it feel like to see that excitement back here?
2: Well, we love it, and we have a lot of long-term guests that have been coming for 23 years. And the village is really a pretty sweet place that you can come and sit down and people watch and wait for your meal and shop. And so that's all coming back now. So it's great.
1: I feel like it's so tough to fathom that when you're talking about just 2 years, because you were describing to me, and I want you to kind of use your backdrop as a reference point, how high the water actually got in these areas.
2: Sure. If I were standing in the street that's right behind us, the water was probably 8 feet over my head. I'm 6'1", so probably 8 feet over my head into the ceiling of the first floor of the restaurant. So more, and it was about a quarter of a mile in all directions. It's a lot of water.
1: So you kind of led the charge back in. You were talking about how you were the first privately owned restaurant.
2: That first independent restaurant, I believe, that opened back up after the flood, and one of the very first businesses in the old cottages, because these houses, there's about a dozen of these old cottages from the George Vanderbilt era that are left, and we were the first one of those to open back up.
1: I mean, we're entering into such a crucial time. We talk about tourism, the fall colors starting to emerge. What have you already seen early in the season, and what's your hope as you close out 2026?
2: Well, September was great. The end of September was really good. I mean, we had a PGA tournament here that haven't had for years, but the weather's been sort of cooperating. It feels really good. 2 years ago now, we would have been in the middle of a tropical storm, and it's been beautiful the last 2 days. You guys were out here. The sky's blue, and the temperatures are perfect, and so we're looking forward to a good October.
1: Carolina blue skies, you can't beat it. Yeah, and one thing to know, I mean, we talk about the fall season, and it is one thing. You got the vibrant colors, but what's awesome about the historic Biltmore Village, as you enter into the holiday season, how this place comes alive.
2: Yes, it looks different, although we try to keep it pretty festive. You can see there are lights on our building, but there are lights on all the time. We do a festival in December that's called the Dickens Festival. We now have, since we reopened, there are about 5 houses in the old cottages that have reopened since then. There's still a half a dozen that haven't, but they're working on the buildings, so they're all coming back. But I'm looking forward to Christmas time.
1: Kevin, you talked about how you have a loyal customer base. What's it like seeing some of those that were there before Helene, and they've come back now, and you start to see them dining with you again, and what those conversations are like?
2: Well, if they were locals, it was traumatic for a lot of people. A lot of people lost their homes. Some people lost family members. A lot of people drove down roads and didn't recognize where they were because the storm did so much damage. And I think they were happy that we came back because it meant maybe things could get back to normal. And that was part of it. And that was what we wanted to do for ourselves and our staff, but also for the folks in the community.
1: It's the power of food, right? When you break bread with somebody, a meal can transform, or kind of transport, I should say, you back in time to a better place. When you're thinking before Helene, you just kind of mentioned your staff. Oftentimes we forget about that they're impacted by these storms as well. What was that like, and where are you

0: today? Are you fully staffed? Have you been able to kind of keep everybody?
1: Well, we have two restaurants. One was not really impacted. So we took 30% of the staff from Corner Kitchen and created some more shifts down there and stayed open longer and let them work there. And then when we came back from the flood, we had a 70% of our staff came back. And, you know, we have staff that have been with us for over a decade, a lot of long-term staff, which is one of the things that I love. But it was great to get everybody back in the building and smell the bacon cooking and things like that.
0: I've been smelling it for hours, and I need to enter inside. Yeah, so you come to visit us. I'm going to visit you after the show. Kevin, thank you so much for being with us tonight.
1: You bet. Thank you.
0: And we're going to continue to talk more about, of course, the voices and everything that's been kind of happening here in Western North Carolina. I want to take you about 35 miles to the northeast of here to here in Marion, North Carolina at Baxter. This is one of the largest IV distribution centers in the entire country, and they got hit hard with Hurricane Helene. Took a Herculean effort in order to open these doors up again. I want to take you to that moment and what it was like for the CEO of Belfour, Sheldon, being able to visit this again and witness all of that energy that was poured into this area and why it was so important. Take a listen.
2: Hey, Sheldon.
3: Tim, how are you?
2: Great to see you.
3: Good to see you
2: thanks
3: again.
2: Thanks for being here. I can't believe it's been 2 years.
3: Look at this place. It's unbelievable.
2: Yeah, it's incredible.
3: This was a special, special place for everybody. Yeah. It really was.
2: Hey, Sheldon.
3: Steve, how are you? Welcome.
4: It's great to be here.
3: Good to have you.
2: Tim,
3: good to have you.
5: It's great to meet you.
2: Yeah. Welcome to Baxter. We've got a lot to see. Let's go.
5: 2 years ago, Hurricane Helene came through into this area, and it was devastating. What was it like arriving on the scene and seeing all of that destruction?
2: I lived here many years, and I can remember driving up to the plant and seeing just the devastation in the area. The destruction was incredible. This is the largest IV solution facility in the world. This site serves over 1 million IV bags to the healthcare system every day. So it's very important to the US healthcare system. We also ship products globally. Hospitals can't run their operation without fluids. I just remember feeling an incredible weight of the urgency to bring it back online. We also activated our global network. So we have a large, diverse manufacturing network around the world. We ship over 200 planes of material and products into the US to make sure we had continuity of supply to our customers and patients while we brought the facility back online.
3: Once we got here to Baxter and that bridge was out, just getting over that bridge was a full-time job that took hours. Once we got on the site and saw the amount of damage here, the mud in some places 2 feet deep, water everywhere. This was a huge effort of bringing people together with knowledge from every different aspect of the community. We had hygienists here, first responders. Belfour was here, obviously. Without Tim's team, his leadership, and the Baxter team, they held the knowledge for what needed to be done. Tim would say, hey, we got to get this line up first. And we would look at it, and we'd look at the environment, and we'd say, okay, that's going to take about 7-8 days to clean and get ready. And Tim would say, well, that's great, but we need it up in 4. So many of these people, their own homes were non-functioning, damaged by the same storm, but they were here giving their all to make this happen. I mean, how do you say heroic other than they're heroes? Belfour had 1,450 people on site. Our command centers were here, our equipment was here, and we also had to set up our logistics operation. We had to feed everybody. Yeah, remember, people were brought in from all over the country to help. 71 days, and this plant was operational. But again, with the help of a lot of people.
5: I think what gets lost in this, you have to sterilize IVs. This is not something that you can just say, okay, we'll just make do. How'd you even go about that process to be able to open up in just about 70 days?
2: Every product that leaves the site goes to someone's family member in a hospital. So it's very important. It had to be perfect. We could never sacrifice quality with speed. But certainly there was a lot of urgency to also accomplish speed. So
6: we actually had to build sort of like a plant within a plant. So we created an envelope within the plant, put in decontamination zones so we could continue construction outside, but then start up operations on the inside.
7: We realized the sense of urgency because of what the Baxter people shared with us. And once we learned about this plant, learned about people throughout the country, bringing these bags, side heat bags, the fluid to drip. Everybody took on that sense of urgency, and really, I think, came together to make this happen.
2: We invested in and started up an employee resource center just down the road where we had things like generators for people's homes, water, food, supplies, laundry services, washrooms, shelters. So really to take care of our people and the community, so then the community and the people could take care of Baxter and get the site back online very quickly.
3: Sometimes you'd have to redo an area 2, 3, 4 times till it was perfect, because again, you cannot compromise the cleanliness of this plant. When I pulled in today and I saw the bridge, it brought back all the memories I had. When I saw the grounds and I saw green grass outside, I realized that, you know what, we really did something good here.
2: I'm just incredibly proud of what the team accomplished here. I think it's amazing what we did in such a short period of time.
3: They're producing fluid here, but they're saving lives everywhere. I mean, does it get more important than that? You guys are, you're first rate. You really are. Thank you.
2: Thank you.
0: Powerful that moment, of course, but we're going to continue our special coverage here, show you those are the visuals from 2 years ago, but where does Western North Carolina stand today? That's our commitment here at Fox River. We'll get you updated. Stay with us here tonight.
4: This is the Swannanoa River just outside of Asheville. This is what rose up over 25 feet and created all of that damage in Western North Carolina. We had vehicles, tractor trailers, vans that were inside this river. Today, you can see how low it runs. Arduous work has been put in for 2 years straight, and off in the distance, all that remains is the heavy equipment, as there's still more work to be done. We're going to talk.

0: call right now.
1: Good evening, and thank you for being with us here at Fox Weather. We're continuing our special coverage, of course, 2 years after Hurricane Helene. If you can believe it, we are in the historic Biltmore Village area. The reason why I mentioned that, we had over 13 feet of water that came in, that wiped out businesses, and truly it came from the Swannanoa River. To give you a perspective of what that's like, I want to show you a side-by-side view of that. This was back in September 2024 when that tropical storm moved into western North Carolina and led to historic rain totals. Now, you'll see that on one end. Then what you'll notice on the other end is actually what we saw earlier this week. And you'll see the real kind of flow and depth of the Swannanoa River. This isn't a massive river that runs, of course, fast and heavy, but it did during Hurricane Helene. And it wasn't the only one. We also had the French Broad River that made massive impacts. And that brings me to Marion, North Carolina, where there was a massive story that was unfolding and a massive recovery effort. Take a listen to this moment earlier.
2: Once we got here to Baxter, and that bridge was out, just getting over that bridge was a full-time job that took hours. Once we got on the site and saw the amount of damage here, the mud in some places 2 feet deep, water everywhere, this was a huge effort of bringing people together with knowledge from every different aspect of the community. We had hygienists here, first responders. Belfour was here, obviously. Without Tim's team, his leadership, and the Baxter team, they held the knowledge for what needed to be done.
1: And that was Tim Maroney. He is a VP with Baxter. And, of course, that's Sheldon Yellen, the CEO of Belfour. And it is so important to talk about this type of effort that you put in to restore Baxter. When you think about what ended up happening with Helene, I mean, we're looking at some of those visuals here, and I can't believe how quickly you were able to open it up for them.
3: You know, Steve, when we got on site and we realized the magnitude of this facility, think about it, 2,200 local people have jobs there. That's 2,200 families affected. You had all of the hospitals throughout the country dependent on getting these IV bags, these saline drip bags, to get people better in their hospital beds. And when we started to approach the work, following the direction of Tim, as you've pointed out, and the Baxter people, finding out that the hygienists involved and the sanitary needs that had have those protocols followed, we brought in 1,450 people ourselves. You were there with us at our command center. You saw the effort that went forth and that the importance of this facility for the whole entire country. It was a heroic effort by so many people, and we're just so grateful that you and Fox have decided to come back and see it 2 years later and see the production going like it is.
1: There's so many layers, and when I was talking with you about that, you talked about just feeding people, how many meals that was, a million saline bags getting out, and you need to meet that number. But before any of that could happen, you need to have access to the building, and that's where you stepped in as well.
3: Well, when we arrived, the French Broad River that you just mentioned earlier, the bridge was out. We had no way to get our equipment and our manpower across the river to the facility. So we had to makeshift a new bridge to get our equipment, our tractor trailers on site and start facilitating the recovery process. Once we got on location, that bridge had to be rebuilt, as you've since seen. And that facility producing a million IV bags a day. To serve all the people throughout the country in their hospital beds. It was so critically important, and we had so much help, so much cooperation from local authorities. And think about this. While 2,200 people living in this community had their own homes affected, they were there on site helping us bring lines back in order to get that saline running through the plant, trucks getting it off site, distributed throughout the country. Heroic effort. It was really something.
1: Massive and an important effort there. That was, Sheldon, the first time I've ever been in a factory, and I kept going like this. And then you were explaining along with Tim what that was like. But I think something that resonated with me and I still think about is this is saline bags, IV bags. You can't take any shortcuts, and the cleaning aspect of that, just keeping it sanitized, that in and of itself would seem overwhelming.
3: The hygienists on site that we were working very closely with had to make sure that everything was sanitary. Because again, you said, no chance is taken. We had to make sure that everything was sufficient enough to get into a truck, get distributed, safe in a hospital throughout the country. And you mentioned earlier, 6,500 meals a day we fed in that food tent that you saw. Mm-hmm. All of the people that were brought in were from somewhere else in the country to help get Baxter back on track. And feeding 6,500 people, doing laundry for 1,450 people, making sure the people's medical needs were met if they had a medical emergency on site working. It was a really incredible heroic effort, and we're just glad to be back 2 years later and to see those conveyor belts. You saw it coming right off, those bags going in the boxes, being taken into the trucks, tractor trailers taken off, distribution going across the country like it's supposed to be.
1: The thing that really stuck with me, too, was the excitement of you and Tim being able to show off all of what you were able to do. But that comes into what I want to talk to you about, is that oftentimes people think, it'll never happen to me. But you need to have a plan. You need to have a relationship. And that's what was so invaluable, was your relationship with Baxter before any of this ever even happened.
3: Ahead of time. And at Belfour, we have a lot of relationships with multinationals across the country. And it's so important that we're familiar with your operations so that in the event of something happening, we can get on site and hit the ground running. We don't want to waste time. Every hour that's wasted, getting familiar with each other, learning the process, learning the premises, it's an hour wasted. We got to get you up and running, get the communities back to where they are supposed to be.
1: I mean, when you look at this, again, this is the largest IV distributor in the entire country. Sheldon, Team Belfour, with the help of Baxter and all the coordination, got it open in 70 days. Incredible, Sheldon. Thank you for being with us here tonight and coming back.
3: Thanks, Steve, for having us.
1: Yeah. And we're going to be talking about some of those people that have been working around the clock over the last 2 years in order to bring back Western North Carolina. Jake Jarvis, he owns Precision Grading. And I've talked with him over the last 2 years about the projects underway. I want you to take a moment to listen to this hometown hero that truly shows you the heart of this community here in Western North Carolina, what his journey's been like over the last 2 years. Take a listen to Jake.

0: Jake, you and I have talked over the last couple of years, ever since Hurricane Helene, but it's been now 2 years. What's that feel like standing here at another work site 2 years after that storm?
1: Insane. When it first hit, I knew it'd take time, but I didn't think it'd take this much time. We went out trying to help our neighbors in the storm with equipment, trying to push trees off the houses and, you know, open roads immediately. It was still raining and wind blowing. But within an eighth of a mile of my house, we had a lot of trees down across the road. So I just went and started doing that. And I had no idea that it would continue for years doing that. But
0: I think what's incredible about what you do with precision grading is that in the recovery mode, everybody thinks about the water rescues, they think about the first responders. But in order for them to do their job, they need to have that access.
1: Yes, sir.
0: So what is that like getting out to those roads? And how many projects, if you can estimate, that you've done in the last 2 years?
1: Between 400 and 500 projects. And the initial was just getting roads open for rescue squad. And, you know, even for side-by-sides and four-wheelers, there was no roads in a lot of places. And like Batcave, for instance, was an island. Only access was helicopter until I got there. I just basically look at their needs and what I can do in my line of work to assist those needs.
0: This all comes from a generous heart. You're doing this all for free and all your time. Walk us through how that came about.
1: Well, people were asking, you know, immediately after the storm, how much would you charge me to get this tree off my house or get this tree off my car or, you know, or clear the landslide to where we can get out? You know, my elderly parents can't get out. I mean, it was instantly stuff like that. And there was no way, you know, people come to you in tears. Just no way to say no, you know, or to tell them, here's how much money it'll cost. I'll do it, but I need this money. But now I remember calling my office and telling them we'd probably go bankrupt, but I didn't care because I couldn't leave these people.
0: Is there that almost like a trigger mechanism do you see in the community when it starts raining? Are they concerned?
1: Absolutely. Yeah, especially when it starts thundering and really raining and the wind picks up, you know, and myself included, we all get on edge and stay watching the radar and trying to figure out, you know, if everybody's going to be okay and how much rain's falling in this area. And, you know, in my head, I'm thinking of all the repairs or whatever that I have done in that particular area that's getting hammered and wondering which ditch is overflowing and if it's handling it, you know. And quite often we get in the truck and go to where it's raining the heaviest to make sure it's okay.
0: I've learned as we've talked that your father, Maya, I think she should be shined and highlighted because she's your daughter. Everybody at home, kind of give us a sense of what your daughter is like and how she helps you on these projects.
1: Well, she has switched to online school this year just so she can have more time on the job and helping with these projects. She's very comforting to the people, you know, and she makes friends with everybody and, you know, she kind of takes their mind off of the bad part of it, you know, and just cheers everybody up. She's even our crew, you know, we get down and aggravated and she can come along and she'll have us all smiling in no time. Extremely proud of her, you know, she most of it she just picked up. I can't take credit for it.
0: I mean, like we said, we're 2 years removed from it. Let's fast forward, let's think about big picture. What is it for you that you see for Asheville, Swannanoa, Hendersonville, Batcave, all these spots that have been impacted? What do you see for the future?
1: I see them coming back stronger than before, you know, and new. It's everybody says, well, it's never going to be the same, and it's not. But it's at the same time, I think it'll be better. It's just the healing process is going to take, you know, 5 to 10 years at least, you know, and nobody will ever forget it. But at least I think people will be back on track. And there's still a ton of need, even though most everybody has forgotten about it unless you live here. And even people that live here, you know, like Hendersonville, for instance, they don't realize that the outlying areas are still devastated. And, you know, a lot of people still don't have their lives back. So just keep us in your prayers and thoughts.
0: It's like you make for a messy day, but you're not going to stop, right?
1: No, sir. No, sir.
2: A true hero that stepped up in the time of need. And this story is special to me. I wrote an article in depth on what Asheville means in Western North Carolina. I encourage you to go check it out on foxweather.com. 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
1: The Fox Weather Beach House is back, and we're headed to the Gulf. Gulf Shores, that is. We're looking back at all our wonderful Verbos from LBI to Galveston.
2: Oh, welcome to Fox Weather Beach House, everybody, in beautiful Gulf Shores, Alabama. 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Check it out.
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2: 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I'm Bob Van Dillen.
3: Hey, everybody. I'm Rosa Torres. So we've been doing these Fox Weather Beach Houses for a while now. You got a little taste of it just now. But there were a lot of things that made Gulf Shores, Alabama pretty special.
2: It was hot. It was fun. There's so much to do and see in this beautiful oceanfront paradise. Marissa got a chance to explore it all. Check it out.
3: Hey there, Nate. Thank you so much for hanging out with us today. You are the general manager here at Coastal in Orange Beach. What makes Coastal so special?
6: We're a massive, sprawling property of 1,200 seats, live music, tropical cocktails, some of the best culinary-driven food. But the brunch is what you're going
7: to
6: die for.
7: We have made it to, I think, one of my favorite parts of the Fox Weather Beach House, the Fox Weather Brunch. And I have friends this time. I've got Jess and Tony, creators of the YouTube channel, living in Lower Alabama. So we brought the people who know this area better than anybody. Thank you, guys. We are dining here at Coastal. We have our drinks. So cheers. Did we cheers yet? I don't think we did. Cheers.
8: Essentially, Lower Alabama is... It consists of 32 miles of white sandy beach on the Gulf, and it's kind of a hidden gem that not many people know about.
9: The sand is sugary white sand, and to me, it's not like being, I don't know, in any other part of the country.
10: We have here our house-baked cinnamon bun. It is glazed with a butterscotch after it comes out of the oven, lets cool down, and then when we serve it up, we finish it with an espresso glaze.
3: Chef Emilio, right, this looks amazing. This is a shareable plate, right? This isn't like...
10: Yes, definitely shareable. I don't know if you'll make it past lunch if you eat that by yourself.
8: I'll also say Lower Alabama isn't like Panama City, where a lot of spring breakers go and party. A lot of people vacation here just for that reason, so that they can really enjoy their time with their children.
7: So we stopped at the zoo, a family-friendly activity, and we got to feed giraffes.
11: Everybody loves to feed the giraffe.
3: Oh, yes.
11: So I think we need to go see Benjamin and Akela.
3: Woo!
10: This is our blueberry stuffed French toast. So it has a cream cheese filling, a blueberry syrup around the edge, powdered sugar, and just some fresh berries. Something a little lighter, we have an avocado toast on multigrain with avocado mousse that we make in-house.
7: I like that we started with the sugar first, by the way. Can we also talk about one of my favorites of our entire exploring? I think that's gonna be Pink Pony Pub. They actually are very proud, and they say surviving hurricanes since late 1957, but they've been around for so long.
3: Gator bites, like legit gator.
10: Yes.
3: Thank you so much. And we can chase it all down with our bushwhackers, right? Cheers, cheers.
10: Right, guys.
3: Oh, man.
10: So last but not least, our shrimp and grits. So we have a smoked gouda, crispy grit cake, and blackened shrimp with a andouille Creole cream sauce.
7: If you're in Gulf Shores, you have access to a state park.
9: Yes, Gulf State.
8: So we're at the Gulf State Park Pier. Mm-hmm. This is a haven for people that love to fish. They can catch snapper, trigger fish. Interestingly enough, this is the second largest pier that we're walking on right now on the Gulf.
3: There's also, right, like little stops, like little shops along the way on the pier.
8: Yeah. Oh, I just saw a dolphin over there.
3: Did you see it? Oh, I see the dolphin!
8: There's usually pods of them, so if there's one, there's more.
7: I really appreciate you guys hanging out with me, introducing me to your lovely community here. And a big thank you to Coastal for hosting us, Chef Emilio, who did an incredible spread here. Yeah. So, all right. Thank you.
2: So let me ask you this. Were you a little warm in that picture right there?
3: I just look more drenched as the minutes pass. It was so warm when we were in Alabama. Yeah, yeah. Granted, it's Alabama. It's the Gulf Coast right. in August. Mm-hmm. But it was also, there was a heat advisory.
12: It was.
3: it felt like over 100 degrees.
12: You're supposed to be at 105 to 112 that
3: yes.
12: afternoon. But you did it like a champ. It was
3: Thanks.
12: Great.
3: Yeah.
12: And the beautiful thing when you do your food segments, I love, is you just sample. When they hand me a sandwich, I'm finishing the whole thing.
3: I wanted to finish it. It was tough. I was just so sweaty. So luckily we were cooling down with drinks. And when we weren't eating, we were also going to the zoo, which why not go to the zoo when it's over 100 degrees as a heat index? But that way, you know what? We were able to do all the things that families are typically doing, from eating to making our way to the zoo. And then we were able to go to the giraffes, and not only go to the giraffes, Bob, we got to feed the giraffes.
12: Yeah, that's pretty cool. And then we're sitting here, you're walking, you can see the dolphins out there in the water. I know darn well you want to hop in the water. It's so hot.
3: Well, which water? The ocean over that little lagoon that was behind us that you jumped into.
12: But we'll get to that in a little bit with the alligators.
3: Will.
12: But then you got to go to the zoo, which is pretty cool.
3: Yeah, the zoo. And I think, too, when you're thinking of visiting the zoo here in Gulf Shores, it's about feeding the giraffes. And there's a very limited window when you can do that because, well, one, they get full. Two,
12: right.
3: they do limit their time with the human interactions. I believe I learned that a giraffe's tongue can be 18 inches
12: Holy
3: long.
12: Holy cow, they slap you across the room with it.
3: They do. Look at it.
12: Yeah.
3: So you wait for them to extend their tongue and then they'll reach for it. They're just really sweet.
12: All right, let's head back up to New York City with a live Fox weather update.
13: And Fox Weather meteorologist Steve Bender here. Let's talk about what's going to unfold for the Northeast over the weekend. As we take a look Saturday, dynamic conditions. This is beautiful. This is what you expect during the fall season. So an opportunity to go to the pumpkin patches, maybe the apple orchards, maybe get a fall hike in with some of those leaves that are changing color. If you do get out and about, you can be part of our Fox Weather squad. 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You can submit some of those pictures and videos, and we can share them on air. On Sunday, though, that's when you have this coastal low that arrives and widespread showers. Now, this is relatively light, not expecting severe storms at all. More of that nuisance rain. So showing this to you, it really parks itself out towards the Chesapeake Bay area, mid-Atlantic. That's going to be Sunday through the afternoon. And then Sunday evening, it kind of gets swept by this cold front, kicks further out in the Atlantic and improving conditions. Again, areas like New York, right on the northern side of that. So I'm not expecting a pure washout come Sunday, but maybe some isolated showers. Areas south of there, Philly, Baltimore, D.C., that's likely we'll get more rain. And this is what you're looking at. There's that coastal low that brings it back in. Now, hopefully next week, we'll look at another cold front coming through, getting us dry and cool conditions. So for New York City, as you're looking at your weekend, again, Saturday, lower 70s, perfect fall-like conditions, isolated rain that's coming in on Sunday, and temperatures holding steady into the 60s over the weekend. Burlington, Vermont, where the leaves are starting to change colors. Consistent temperatures over the next several hours. As you'll notice, temperatures staying into the 50s, well above freezing overnight. Buffalo, we're looking at very similar conditions as well. Let's shift our focus now into the other spot of the East Coast and down south that is going to remain active over the next several days. This is through the evening time. Darker the blue, the higher the available moisture, and you're looking at tropical like downpours. That's where that rain rate can be anywhere from 2-3 inches plus per hour. And so it's anywhere in the Gulf. So the RGV, Laredo, out towards Corpus Christi, Eastern Texas, I-10 corridor. That seems to be the spot, though, the magnet for those thunderstorms. As we watch this plays out, this is going to continue on over the weekend, of course. And with the weekend, Saturday, you think of college football, SEC country, a lot of games are going to be impacted by that. And also tailgates. And then on Sunday, we start to see that adjustment. So here's 8 a.m. You have that stripe of rain that is looking like Texas Hill Country to the west of what we're looking at with San Antonio and Austin. Maybe some lingering showers in Dallas. But notice this. These are where the storms are brewing on into the morning time. You'll see that lifting mechanism, I-10 corridor, right? It's not going to go that far interior, but you're watching those spots like Biloxi, Mobile, Gulfport, out towards Pensacola, Panama City, all of those that could have a significant amount of rain that's leading to that flooding risk. And then by Sunday morning, very similar setup as well. Lingering showers overnight and then really enhancing and becoming more robust by Sunday afternoon, evening. There's a lot of that energy did shift into the southeast. And so now looking at southern Appalachia, but mainly those spots like Georgia and the Carolinas, that will continue on. Notice that it'll continue to drift towards the I-95 corridor through Monday. Bullseye looks right there on the northern Gulf. So Biloxi to Mobile, those spots where they could actually get roughly a half foot or more of rain throughout this event. So keep an eye to the sky again, of course. And flooding is a big concern. We'll not be surprised if this actually gets elevated. This is all predicated on the day before. So, right, you look at the overlap effect from New Orleans to Mobile. They're both in that level two. If Saturday ends up being a very active day and you get several inches of rain, Sunday will elevate that risk. Thinking about some of the travel plans, I-10 and I-95 are probably the biggest interstates down south that you need to be prepared for some delays and possible road closures on the smaller interstates or smaller roads. Looking at New Orleans, severe storms on Saturday, constant rain that goes through Monday, hopefully tapering off by Tuesday. New Orleans is a spot below sea level. It can only take one thunderstorm that really creates a problem. Notice this. The disparity here. New Orleans, 1 to 2 inches of rain. Biloxi, 5 to 8 inches of rain. This could easily shift as we get into a multi-day event, but you start looking at the intensity index here. This is something that the models struggle with. What this is a sign is that anywhere along that I-10 zone, the closer you are to the Gulf, the higher the opportunity for significant rain and that flash flooding. Interior spots like Atlanta, well, that looks like a one-and-done type of event tapering off by early next week. We're going to send you now back to the highlights of Fox Weather Beach House.
12: 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That's coming up.

0: 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Bald head.
1: All right, welcome back to the Fox Weather Beach House Unpacked Gulf Shores Edition. I'm Bob Van Dillen.
2: And I'm Marissa Torres. This was a really fun edition of Fox Weather Beach House. It was my first time to Alabama, an introduction to the beautiful landscape along the Gulf Coast.
1: It was beautiful, right?
2: Yeah, couldn't get enough.
1: I mean, you're looking at the blue skies and hurricane eyes as well.
2: Weather. I mean, obviously, there's always going to be that weather hook for us here at Fox Weather, but especially along the Gulf Coast, being a part of the beach means being impacted so often by weather and climate.
1: It seems like we've always got something cooking out there on the beach, whether it's the sand, whether it's the waves that are coming in, some rips. On the Gulf Shores, there's plenty to explore. I mean, from the sugar white beaches right there to the plethora of wildlife that makes it a biodiversity hotspot. A biodiversity hotspot is what we're calling it.
2: Sign me up.
1: It was so fun. I went to check it all out with Dr. Tracy Fanera. Check this out. Hey, I'm here with Brett Lessinger with the Orange Beach Surf and Rescue. Brett, thanks for coming today, man.
3: Yes, sir. Glad to have y'all out.
1: You're a little steamy outside.
3: It is. The Alabama heat is here.
1: But we're going to get in this Huey behind us, and what are we going to do, man?
3: Yeah, so this is one of the resources we have available for our lifeguards here on the Alabama coast. It's an extra added safety cushion. They're able to deploy on swimmers in distress and other water emergency calls that we may have.
1: Oh, cool. What are we going to do today?
3: So we're going to take a flight up, just go on a little coastline tour, and then we'll show what a lifeguard deployment looks like. So what the lifeguards would do, common training that we do is just deploying the lifeguards and allowing them to have a mock rescue like they would if they were to make contact with a swimmer in distress. So we'll watch them perform that action.
1: Well, who's jumping out of the perfectly good helicopter?
3: Not me.
1: What else are we going to see up there?
3: Yeah, so it's calmer waters today, but we still should be able to see our sandbar that's off the coastline. And the sandbar is going to be the biggest determining factor of where our rip currents are going to occur along our coastline. And with our sugar fine sand here in Alabama, rip currents are a major coastal hazard, especially for people that are inland United States and they're trying to come here and they don't understand necessarily what a rip current is. It's our job to protect them, and it's a weather event that definitely can affect everybody, especially people that vacation to a coastline.
1: Hey, we made it! You guys swim back, everything is all right, the pilots are good, we got Brian, we got Dennis, and of course you guys made it fun as hell.
3: 100%.
4: Weather doesn't just move across Alabama's coast, it helps to build it. Now, after seeing it from above, environmental engineer Dr. Tracy Fanera took me through the dunes, the quartz sand, and the emerald green gulf.
1: So, Tracy, these dunes are huge. They're beautiful, they're white, but they play an important role.
5: Yeah, they do. They're super important for protecting everything behind them from surge, from tides, and they have been formed from millions of years of wave interaction, weather formation, quartz coming down, all of these grasses that you see right now making a structure for these dunes.
1: Hey, Tracy, check out these clouds. Not the nerd add-on here or anything, but that's the remnant of the land breeze from earlier this morning. Big old cumulus cloud builds on up. It's a nice anvil top like that. It rains itself out. So all you're left with right there is that cumulus top. That's a newer storm. Look back over here towards the water. That's all the blow from early this morning, but the anvil top is still there, just basically hanging in place because there's no wind to stir it up. How cool is that?
5: That is beautiful.
1: There you go.
5: That is super cool. Just as cool is the fact that this sand doesn't get as hot as normal sand.
1: No.
5: Because look at the color.
1: It's nice. It's pure white.
5: It's white. It's soft. And I'm going to blow your mind right now.
1: Yeah.
5: So this isn't just normal sand.
1: Mm-hmm.
5: This is chock full of the mineral quartz.
1: Cool. Okay.
5: Which makes it that white color and also has a really long geologic history.
1: Yeah, Tracy, tell me again about the water color. That emerald green really stands out.
5: Yeah, it does. It's so beautiful. And so watercolor is a combination of what's in the water, how the sun is reflecting on the water, and of course, what's underneath the water. And this close to the coastline, that sand color plays a really important role. So that lighter sand gives it that emerald green. And sand is shifting. We're getting weather events that come in. We're getting weather events from the land. Mm-hmm. And that is constantly changing that coastline.
1: It is stunning out here. Dude, we're walking away from the beach house right now towards this awesome lagoon. It's called Little Lagoon. It's fascinating back here.
5: Yeah, that's the crazy thing. A lot of people will come down here and look at the beach and be like, this is so beautiful. But all they have to do is turn around to see the real magic.
1: Mm-hmm.
5: Because this biodiversity, this freshwater, brackish water, saltwater system that we have here has developed a home for so many different species. Right here in this lagoon, we can find even redfish, which...
6: So it's a saltwater fish.
5: Yeah, it's a saltwater fish, and we can find it because there's so much exchange from the ocean to this lagoon.
6: I mean, check that out.
5: I know, look at the fish right there. You're welcome.
6: I'd yell at you, but that feels...
5: Yep.
6: Thank you, Tracy. Good to see you, and I'll see you guys at the bar.
5: See ya.
7: Now, you were appalled, and I know why, when I jumped in.
2: Yeah, yes, for one big mouth-snapping reason. Because we were told by various people that it... So often there was an alligator in that lagoon.
7: Yes.
2: Or maybe several alligators in that lagoon.
7: Before I told her to push me in, I did scan the surface to see if there are any kind of log-looking shapes or anything. No. And there's also, by the way, sharks can go in there, too.
2: They can, yes. Yes, they can. Yeah, I like that you put the disclosure that you asked Tracy to push you in. She didn't push you in.
7: I was like, we're going to end this somehow. How do you want to end it? So just kick me in the water somehow. So boom, that's what we did.
2: So she's amazing. Yes, I love when we're able to have her on Fox Weather. She's just full of so much knowledge. But the home, so when you guys were walking down the dock.
7: Right.
2: You could see the Verbo house behind you. And I think one of my favorite things about this house in particular was you could go out in the morning and you could, all the fish were jumping.
7: Yeah.
2: And there were fishermen in there. It was a shallow lagoon too. Like you could go out pretty far.
7: Yeah, it's really shallow. There's a couple pockets that were about 10 feet deep. That's about as deep as it got. But even where I was just there, it was only about 3 or 4 feet. I mean, that's it. It was up to here to my waist. But those fish, redfish in there.
2: Redfish, that's right. I couldn't remember what was out there.
7: Delicious. I mean, that's what we're eating. I was dining on redfish the entire time I was there. The blackened redfish was great. Also, the helicopter. This was awesome.
2: Yeah.
7: Total bucket list because that thing was a 1974 Huey. You're talking one of those Vietnam-style helicopters. And I got to ride in that thing. It was a total bucket list. It was the open doors. You have seatbelt for sure. But we're buzzing and we're going on and we're showing you how that the lifeguards jump in. Our camera guy right there, you can see his arm. That's Vic. I told him, dude, I can't promise you I'm not going to push you out.
2: We're
7: over the water. I wanted to jump in. It was so warm, so hot, and the water was just so inviting. But no, I was strapped in the whole time.
2: Well, I was wondering if you're going to try to jump out. But no, you see the lifeguards actually jump out. So they perform rescues that way. They also patrol the beach, right?
7: Right.
2: They often look for sharks, too?
7: Look for sharks. Recurrence? They look for rips is what they're really looking for.
2: Okay.
7: And I mean, sharks are always out there. It's just the way it is. But you can see a rip as clear as the day. Now, there were no rips that day because if you look, the only wind on that water is from the helicopter itself, right? The wash.
2: Yeah.
7: But that's it. It was a relatively calm day. But we were still out there searching it anyway. And just the fact that we were about 500 feet up and going across back and forth in that Huey helicopter, it feels just like the movies. It's like, doof, doof, doof, doof, doof. You know that?
2: Yeah.
7: That was, it was incredible experience.
2: It was very cool. I'd say that was one of the cooler things we had.
7: Yeah.
2: How high up would you say the helicopter was when the lifeguards actually jumped out?
7: 10 feet.
2: Okay, yeah, so it does get pretty low.
7: Yeah, it gets. I mean, you saw her jump out, and you saw the lifeguard jump out, both of them, and it was a short little jump. That's why I wanted to do it.
2: But still, 10 feet. 10 feet actually is still quite a jump. But yeah.
7: But it was incredible, and they're so those guys. I don't know if you saw, they're super fit. Because they do this thing all the time. They're doing laps all the time.
2: That's one of the things I've learned doing all the beach houses. We get to catch up with a lot of the lifeguards. And to be a lifeguard at an ocean beach, there's a lot of tests you have to be able to qualify how far out you can swim is a huge one. And it's, I'm going to mess it up, but I remember it was like hundreds of meters.
7: Did you ask them?
2: I did. I can barely swim in a pool. And then to be responsible for another life.
7: Listen, I realize that. But I mean, grow up surfing, it's way easier to swim in the ocean or the Gulf because it's salt water. You're a little floating up a little bit more as opposed to a pool.
2: Yeah, I noticed that too.
7: Yeah, it's a piece of cake. but they're super fit.
2: Yeah, absolutely. And we are so thankful for the lifeguards that are out there season after season. Hey, the Foxweather Beach House didn't just ease into summer. We truly dove headfirst. Over the last few months, we've stayed in the most incredible Verbo homes in some of the most beautiful beaches across America.
7: It was so nice to do this job. I mean, this gig was one of my favorite ones of all time. We've taken you all along for the ride, but in case you missed even a second of the fun, don't worry, we've got you covered for you right here. Let's take a look back at the best amazing Verbo beach houses that we stayed in the entire summer. Pick your favorite. Check this out.
2: Welcome to the beach house. This summer, we have been all over, from surfing at the Jersey Shore to making some new aquatic friends in Seacrest Beach, Florida. Verbo has made sure we were never too far from all the action.
8: So are we ready to roll? Let's roll, have some fun.
9: Check this out. I can see how cool is that? Awesome.
10: Oh my gosh. Bob, I'm doing it. I'm pulling an alligator. Wow. So sweet.
2: Even when it was time to kick back at the end of a long day, there was never a shortage of spacious bedrooms, places to sit and catch up, or stunning beach views. In Seacrest Beach, we stepped into a private oasis with enough indoor and outdoor space to fit everyone on the guest list. In Galveston, there was fun to be had in every room and an entire third floor dedicated to the kids or the adults that want to act like kids.
10: I call this house a slam dunk.
2: And for those who like to take it slow, a chance to relax on any of the four balconies.
10: That's my ride. Gotta go catch some sun rays. See you later.
2: With a cozy New England charm, this Yarmouth Verbo had us feeling right at home.
11: Hey, welcome to the Fox Weather Beach House. We're doing it Cape Cod style, this one called our ocean view. Come on in.
2: The open floor plan makes sure everyone vacations like a close-knit family. 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
12: Thing about this house outside?
2: An outdoor shower, necessary to wash out those early morning waves before stepping inside to endless floors of ocean to bay views and enough beds to fit any prized possession. And finally, here we are in Gulf Shores, Alabama.
7: Oh, welcome to Fox Weather Beach House, everybody, in beautiful Gulf Shores, Alabama. This house is called Veranda Laguna. Check it out. Hey, before we even get to the bedrooms, look at this outside right here. Check out the view. Nice little deck, nice seating. They look over the Little Sound.
2: This coastal gem will have you feeling like you're in a paradise in any room.
7: Four bedrooms on the main floor, two over there, two over there. Seating for 20, you got a gourmet kitchen, you have three dishwashers, you got the refrigerator, no beer. You've got an ice machine, it blends modern sophistication with southern charm. In other words, I can eat my grits right there with all the fancy pants appliances. Well, thanks for letting me show you around the Verbo Vacation Rental of the Year 2026. Cheers. I know what you mean about sweating it up. I mean,
2: you're chewing the ice. You needed the ice to cool down. The ice was my favorite feature.
7: Machine?
2: And then next up, and a close runner up was the three dishwashers, which we cycled through pretty quickly.
7: It did.
2: Between this handful of us that were staying.
7: There's
2: there
7: so many people in the house, and all of them had at least four or five bedrooms. It was great.
2: Yeah.
7: The Jersey Shore one was my favorite because it was just a drive down there for me. I got to surf all 5 days I was down there because the waves were pretty good. And my surfboard got its own bed.
2: It really did. Bertha?
7: Yeah, Big Bertha.
2: Big Bertha. I remember.
7: No, I think I called it Big Blue or Big Bertha.
2: Yeah. Because I walked by. I've never seen. I think you've done that before. You've put Big Blue in the bed next. But I walked by and I thought, you know, you walk back and
7: yeah, like, wait, what?
2: Wait a minute, what? No, it was fun. The Jersey Shore. So for those who don't know, Fox Weather is headquartered in Midtown Manhattan. Mm-hmm. And for us, the Jersey Shore is just a couple hours drive, depending on where along the shore you're going.
7: Yep.
2: So it was fun because we had different Mets.
7: That's right.
2: Different,
7: we had visitors,
2: and it wasn't just Bob and I.
7: No, Craig came down, Britta came down, Adam Klotz came down.
2: Jay Minar came down.
7: Jay came down and broadcasted. It was so fun. That was literally like a party.
2: It was. So I think, you know, being able to stay in these homes, and some of them are just so truly beautiful.
7: Yeah.
2: And the Jersey Shore House was the first and only one that was on the ocean beach.
7: Right, it was. It was just a walk out there, and it was beautiful. Mm-hmm. Yeah, Verbo set us up, man.
2: Yeah, they did. I can't wait to see where we go next summer.
7: Me too.
2: But I'm good with a little bit of a break. And I know we have some winter
7: houses.
2: Yes, we do. Yes, we do.
7: Yeah.
2: You know what? But it was a fun summer.
7: Hey, we covered a lot of ground, and we covered some serious waves out there also with GoPro. That is coming up after the break.

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1: All right, welcome back to Fox Weather Beach House Unpacked, Gulf Shores Edition. I'm Bob Van Dillon.
2: Hey, everybody. Thanks for hanging out with us. I'm Marissa Torres. We've been looking back on our epic season of Vrbo Beach Houses, and we wanted to have... We had a lot of fun.
1: We did.
2: We didn't have some fun. We had a lot of fun.
1: This summer has been nothing short of adventurous, right? Mm-hmm. Thanks to our friends at GoPro, we were able to bring you the entire time you could ride along with us, from jet skiing to moto surfing to plain old surfing. Hey, we covered a lot of ground, and we covered some serious waves out there also with GoPro. Watch this.
3: It's stunning, it's gorgeous, but now we gotta talk about these boards that are right behind me. We're going jet surfing today. What is that?
4: So these are motorized surfboards. 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They're an awesome, awesome toy on the water. They're handmade out of carbon fiber, and they go 36 to 42 miles per hour. You're gonna have a blast riding these things today.
3: This sounds awesome. Okay, I got my GoPros. We're gonna get every single angle of me getting up on this board and maybe falling off a little bit.
5: I am here with Andrew Atkinson, two-time world champion wakeboarder, and you've won gold medals too.
6: Yes, it's been a long run.
5: Well, tell me about what we're doing today, because it looks like it's glassy and perfect.
6: This is one of the best days of the year so far. I mean, the entire lake is glassed right now, so we can really pick our spot to ride. But we're going to take you out there. I'm going to do a few tricks, and then we're going to have you wake surf for the first time.
5: I can't wait.
6: I give a get-up guarantee, so I think you're going to nail it.
5: Well, I got to tell you, I grew up surfing, right? And I've done the skiing. I've done some water skiing. Never did the wakeboard before, though. Is it similar in kind of skill?
6: Oh, yeah, you'll pick it up right away.
7: Okay. Man, I gotta tell you, this guy knows how to cheat, because I don't know what the heck I'm doing, but this is great.
6: Hey, I'm telling you, usually that's about a 25-minute learning curve, not a 2-minute. Not Van Dillon, it's Van Skillen.
2: Guess what time it is? It's jet ski time.
1: Poor guy's reeling in a fish. He's got it on the line. The dolphin is stealing it from him as we are watching.
2: A little wet. It was the waves. The waves are so big. I mean, they weren't that big, but they were big.
1: I got to tell you, we come up to this sandbar. It's like bird bar. Did you see all these things flying around? It was amazing. All different kind of species.
2: So we have the GoPro strapped to the Bronco. Let's get to it.
5: All right.
2: What is your favorite part about this entire tour, or...

0: Fun. That's all there is to it. You're getting paid to surf. I mean, how great is that?
1: Yeah, you had a lot of the GoPro segments.
0: Yeah.
1: Very fun. Van Skillen, because you of like your, that? Yeah, your awesome skills yes. on the wakeboard.
0: Yeah.
1: First try.
0: Yeah, it was,
1: I'm impressed.
0: I was lucky. Very lucky, but thank you very much. And then how about us going out to the first beach house of the season on our jet skis and our wave runners. And there's, by the way, that's Bane also trying to get up there. We had a great time, but the wave running, if you slow it down, it looks like you're a professional. But the wave running, there you are right here.
1: That was fun for me.
0: Yeah, you had a great time. You picked it up in like a half a beat.
1: You're all very kind.
0: No, you were skipping around like a pro.
1: And after I went into the bush, I drove into a bush right trying to get out of the marina. Yeah, I will say GoPro gives us access to these perspectives, these vantage points.
0: Yeah.
1: And so... Look how serious I am.
0: I know. This is a very serious business.
1: Gripping. We don't have Bob's GoPro on the jet ski because it fell off.
0: I lost it. I hit a wave as hard as I could to see if I could get some air.
1: Yeah.
0: I did. And I also lost a GoPro. I lost two GoPros this season.
1: Maybe we shouldn't admit that.
0: No, it's all good.
1: No, but it was a great time. And I think, too, being able to get out, because so much of going to these beach communities is getting out on the water, right? That's a huge part of it. As salt water, I'm getting a little bit tougher when it comes to getting salt water up my nose.
0: Right. You just got to.
1: It's not great, but.
0: You gotta exhale out through your nose when you know you're about to bite it.
1: Right.
0: Yeah, that's the big trick.
1: And like that, when you bite it like Bane did.
0: You know what? Bane tried. That was that moto surfing. I've never tried that before. That looks like it's real difficult.
1: Like it requires a lot of core.
0: Yeah, like you've never done.
1: Strength and balance.
0: If you've never surfed before, how hard is that?
1: Yeah, I'm really hoping though, Bob, that next beach house, you can teach me how to surf.
0: Yeah, well,
1: like I don't want any. I want Bob Van Dillen to teach me how to surf.
0: You do?
1: Yeah.
0: It's easy. I got a longboard that for you is like an extra longboard. Yeah, we'll definitely show you how to do it. If we go back to the Jersey Shore, it's probably the easiest place to teach you. Let's head back up to New York City in the studios with another Fox Weather update.
2: Fox Weather meteorologist Steve Bender here. Let's talk about what's going to happen over the weekend, especially for the East Coast. It's going to start out in the Northeast. Notice that tonight you're going to have this high pressure drift into really Lake Erie, Lake Ontario. This is upper air pattern. What that really means to us for Saturday is you get that cool Canadian air, dry air moving into the Northeast. And then by Sunday, that kicks out into Nova Scotia. Now you start to look at a coastal low that emerges, onshore flow, which means we do have some wet conditions ahead. Let's time it out for you. Future radar. This is Sunday, 2 p.m. Now watching a lot of that rain pick up from Richmond out towards those spots like Chesapeake Bay region up towards Delmarva. There is the potential it could continue to climb north into the Jersey Shore, but really by Sunday late into Monday, now you have this cold front that's moving in, squeezing it back out, pushing it towards the northern Atlantic. So here's Saturday, beautiful conditions, fall-like conditions, encouraging you to get out for the leaves that are changing color. Maybe you have some pumpkin patches, apple orchards that you want to go to. Great opportunity for that. Sunday is when you start to get more of the widespread rain. Again, mid-Atlantic, as you move up towards the northeast, you're on the outer edge of that. And I really don't think it's going to be a washout. It's a rogue cell at best. Here's best reflected in New York City, right? Mostly sunny skies, isolated rain that comes in. But if you want to make sure you're not worried about it at all, Saturday's your day to get outside. Now, we do have some games, big games this weekend. You got the Rams coming into town. They're going to go to Lincoln Financial Field. That's in Philadelphia, 1 p.m. It does look like rain is expected throughout the entire game. You do have the wind derived off of the east, and that's coming off the western Atlantic. So now you start looking at the adjustments. Matthew Stafford has an absolute cannon. He actually does better in rain games. Jalen Hurts, though, he throws more interceptions, 50 yards less of passing, and he has a higher incompletion rate. So that's a kind of adjustment. Then we look at Baltimore, not much further south, and you start looking at the impacts that can happen as the Titans come into town to take on the Ravens. You start looking at, of course, Derrick Henry, maybe just feed him the rock, the ground and pound game, as you look at the temperatures in the mid-60s, wet and sloppy throughout. Now, let's shift our focus down the East Coast, into the Southeast, and into the Gulf Coast. You see that enrichment in the atmosphere, tropical-like setup for the next several days ahead. What does that mean, tropical-like setup? That just means the rain rate could be excessive at times. You go from 1 to 2 inches per hour to potentially 2-3+ inches per hour washout. I was talking a lot about NFL football. Down south, I grew up here in Florida. I mean, it is all about college football. That's on Saturday. So you look at SEC country, and this is some of those games that could be impacted. Maybe you're just driving around. I-10 is going to be one of those spots where you have to worry about flooding. And of course, maybe some delays, road closures on the smaller spots. And then you start getting into Sunday, and it's into the southeast, southern Appalachia region, and then drifting along the I-95 corridor. It is going to be a persistent threat that lasts through the weekend and even beyond, especially if you are in Florida. So looking at the flooding risk, Mobile, you're in this both days. So a lot of this is dependent on what happens on Saturday. And that's also the case for Biloxi, Gulfport, and New Orleans. So a lot of these coastal cities down south are concerned about that. Here's New Orleans, the Big Easy, showing you raining through the weekend early next week. Remember, below sea level, all they need is one rogue cell, and that's going to be too much too fast. Now, New Orleans only forecasted 1 to 2 inches. Bayous to the south, going down towards Grand Isle, a little more, but they can absorb it. They're bayous. Look out towards Biloxi, 5 to 8 inches of rain. Now, rain QPF models struggle on multiple day events and very pinpoint type of dynamic. So what you're seeing out of Biloxi could easily shift towards Slidell and around Lake Pontchartrain, even out towards New Orleans, which is why we'll be watching closely. And I encourage you, if you got some time over the weekend, join us for our extended weekend coverage. We've added some new shows. You got Haley Meyer with her own show. And of course, The Command, as it's through the morning time, preparing you for the rest of the weekend. Atlanta, those spots are expecting rain throughout the weekend, but it's more of that isolated variety. Now, NFL game that could be impacted this weekend, outside of just the rain, look at this, Raymond James Stadium. Maybe that's just is what they needed for the Bucs, right? They're 0-3. Maybe they just need to heat things up. I could help them against the Packers, a northern team coming into town. I know those temperatures don't look that bad, right? Air temperature, 80, mid to upper 80s. Yeah, you got actual feels-like temperature into the mid to upper 90s. Much different. Let's talk more about Florida over the next several days beyond that. This is next week. High pressure continues to move in. We've talked about the beautiful conditions up north. That shoves cold fronts further and further south. That hits that tropical environment, destabilizes the atmosphere. Guess what you get? Rinse and repeat. We already said it's going to rain Saturday through Monday. And we picked up right off of that. Now it's Tuesday through Thursday. It's electric. A reminder. Lightning in and of itself is dangerous. You don't need to have a warning to come to your phone in order to start acting on that. All right, we're going to send you back now to the highlights of Fox Weather Beach Alley.
1: One of my favorite segments still ahead. We're going to be talking Comeback Kitchen, this time right along the Alabama-Florida border. How one restaurant there has weathered some powerful hurricanes over the years and built back better and stronger each and every time.

0: while supplies last.
1: Oh, yeah. Welcome back to Fox Weather Beach House Unpacked Gulf Shores. I'm Bob Van Dillen.
2: And I'm Marissa Torres. Thanks for hanging out with us. This has been a really nice look back at the fun we had there in Alabama.
1: It's been a heck of a ride. And we know it was hot. We know it was beautiful. The sands were white. The water was blue and green. Mm-hmm. Let's take you just a little farther up to the east by the Alabama-Florida border. Now, one restaurant there has weathered some powerful hurricanes over the years. But each time they build back better and stronger.
2: Yeah, the road back from each one, it hasn't been easy. But to date, the business is thriving, serving up fresh caught seafood and delicious cocktails to the many visitors that stop by each and every year. Fox Weather correspondent Brandi Campbell has that story from Pensacola, Florida.

0: We're taking you to the Florida-Alabama state line, where you will find Florabama. They've been named one of the country's best beach bars. Today, we're going to find out why, but also how they fought to survive after several storms hit their sandy shores.
1: Founded in 1964, they've grown to 5 Florabama businesses splitting the state line, offering a bit of everything.
2: Okay, so we have Florabama Liquor and Lottery. We have the Florabama Yacht Club and Florabama Old River Grill. Those are both waterfront restaurants on Old River. And then we have a commercial marina. And then we have the main Florabama over here on the beach, which is, you know, rocking and rolling.
1: Inside the main bar, you look around, you see quirky decor and proof of years of memories that were made there, including those of past storms.
2: Okay, here on the Gulf Coast, we are in the dead center of like Hurricane Alley.
1: In September of 2004 came Hurricane Ivan.
2: The Florabama itself was destroyed, so there was sand. I mean, if you look at this room here, if you think sand two-thirds of the way up to the ceiling, that's what it was. It was really devastating to Florabama and completely shut down for several months.
1: The main bar operated under large tents until 2009 when Cameron joined as a co-owner, and the rebuild began, reopening in 2012.
2: So this room that we're sitting in now is literally 22 feet higher than it was before.
3: The past owners were able to save some of the stuff that was on the walls.
2: Yeah.
3: And eventually put it up here in the new building.
2: We tried to build a new building, but make it look as old as it was. It still had the history and the magic of the Florabama in it.
1: Years later, in 2020, they took another hit, this time from Hurricane Sally.
2: We had 110, 111 mile wind. The water levels in the inland waterways all came way up.
1: Recovery moved quickly, and within weeks, they were back to doing what they do best, bringing people together. And today, that means with a seat by the water and some of its most popular seafood. It's where our reporting takes us next.
0: We are taking the kitchen outside with Chef Chris. Thank you so much for having us. What are we going to be cooking up here at the Yacht Club?
4: What we're going to do today is our tuna nachos. So this is something super easy to put together. It's light. You can still go out and enjoy the beach. Not going to get too full. Mm-hmm. And again, just one of those quick things. Really great appetizer for us.
0: All right, let's do it.
4: All right, so we're just going to build these layers, these flavors. Start by adding wontons. So we have a spicy mayonnaise, and we're just going to go ahead and start wetting these nachos down a little bit. Then we have our cucumber wasabi mandarin dressing. Again, so we've got that another little layer of heat and unexpected flavor. And we're going to finish it off with a little sesame seed dressing. We just take traditional coleslaw. We add some red onion to it, and then some nice diced mango, a little bit of cilantro, some red pepper, a little bit of purple cabbage spread all out through there. And then we're going to come in with our beautiful yellowfin tuna.
0: Nice little
4: poke cubes.
0: It's healthy too, right?
4: Absolutely, right? Yeah, of course it is. Then we're gonna come back with our dressing. Toasted black and white sesame seeds. This is our Florabama tuna nachos.
0: Okay, Cameron, so we are about to try one of y'all's most popular dishes here, the tuna nachos. I'm excited.
2: It's one of my favorites. I love this one. I've always loved fresh tuna. Mm-hmm. And so we get tuna right out of the Gulf, and it goes right into our dishes here. So it's really amazing.
0: Yeah.
2: You ready?
0: To dig in?
2: Yeah.
0: Yes, let's do it. I like these flavors.
2: Pretty good, huh?
0: Oh. Okay.
2: Cheers.
0: Cheers.
5: Well, now I'm hungry.
6: Yeah. Yeah, what I love about these stories is they pile it on the plates as well.
5: Yes, they do. Florabama, unfortunately, we didn't have time to go there.
6: No.
5: Brandi Campbell was able to feature it. But everywhere I went, somebody said, are you going to go to Florabama? Mm-hmm. And I thought, where is that? Do I need to go? And they said, yes. And then we just didn't have time because we just fit so much in. But I'm really glad Brandi was able to go to catch up.
6: Yeah.
5: And they really have weathered a lot, quite literally.
6: They've gotten smashed by so many hurricanes through the decades. It's been amazing. I did go to it, but I was about 1,000 feet above it because I was in the helicopter. Went all the way down the line. We got the Florida Bama line and then turned around again. So I could smell it. I just couldn't get to it.
5: Yeah. Well, it's all about the seafood.
6: Yeah.
5: Right? When you're dining along the Gulf Coast and you can get the fresh seafood.
6: It's great.
5: And then I think so much of being along the Gulf Coast is also just being on it and for lunch, dinner, the bevies in between,
6: oh
5: the
6: God.
5: Beach access.
6: So fun.
5: It all goes hand in hand. And at that point of the year when we were there, it was very toasty out, in case we haven't told you.
6: It was warm.
5: Hot.
6: Yeah. What amazes me, too, when you get down there, everything is mm-hmm. so easy to get to.
5: Yeah.
6: Like it's within a couple of miles. You can even take a bike if you wanted mm-hmm. to do that, because there's bike lanes on the roads also. But you're right. When you look at all the food that's down there mm-hmm. and you're going down for seafood specifically, mm-hmm. you got to get what they're pulling out that day.
5: Yes.
6: Like the snapper, the redfish, you blackened. I mm-hmm. ate like a king for 5 days.
5: Do you know what I ate? Do you remember what I ate at Pink Pony Pub?
6: Oh, was it gator?
5: It was the gator.
6: Oh.
5: That was tough. You know, the whole, it tastes like chicken.
6: Was it fried?
5: Yes.
6: Okay.
5: And which helped, but I don't know if it's for me, which is fine.
6: It's fine.
5: I liked, you know what I really liked was the crab claws, which I had never had before.
6: Now, even growing up around here now, living here, around Jersey.
5: I've never had crab claws.
6: No, never.
5: No.
6: They're delicious. Yeah.
5: Yeah, I can agree to that now.
6: Yeah, the blue claws, those guys right there.
5: Yeah, and it's everything's fried, which makes everything better.
6: Yeah.
5: And yeah, I think that was my most enjoyable. I even came back with a Pink Pony Pub hat. So
6: you did?
5: Yeah, I did.
6: That's right. When you come back with everything at the Jersey Shore, you want a chicken, and then here you got this Pink Pony hat.
5: I did win a chicken at an arcade.
6: It's
5: a beloved chicken in our home.
6: That's right.
5: Very
6: I
5: beloved.
6: Forgot about that.
5: Well, this was fun, Bob.
6: Yeah, it was great.
5: Yeah, we really did have a great time. That's going to do it for this episode of Fox Weather Beach House Unpacked Gulf Shores.
6: Yeah, I appreciate you guys watching us, and thanks for looking back with us as well. We had a great mm-hmm. time, Marissa.
5: We did.
6: Awesome stuff. Let's look at some more.
7: Welcome to the Fox Weather Beach House, Season 2. We are in Seacrest Beach, and we are doing it bigger and better. And by bigger, I mean a whole 5,500 feet. Check this out.
8: This is us right here. You can see the shot behind me, the beautiful Gulf of America. And does it get any better than that color? No. The sun just broke out, so now we got their nice colors of the greens, the blues, the aquas, all poking out right now.
9: Hi!
10: Oh, but one time.
9: Hi, one time.
10: Okay.
9: Oh,
10: hi!
9: Hi, one time. Oh, you don't want to
11: Hey, I'm telling you, usually that's about a 25-minute learning curve, not a 2-minute. Not Van Dillen, it's Van Skillen.
9: Here's a rooftop. I'm going to show you exactly where I'll be hanging out all week long. Come on. Welcome to the Fox Weather Beach House. We're coming to you from Galveston, Texas. And you know what they say in Texas? Everything's bigger, and you know what? It's definitely better. Come on in.
12: I'm meteorologist Stephen Morgan, and it's great to be back in Galveston. It's been about 5 years working in the Houston market, and you hope that a holiday weekend like Memorial Day weekend will turn out like this.
13: Take people out. We show them a lot about the history and, of course, our favorite friends, the dolphins.
9: Craig, I'm ready to see some dolphins.
13: Let's do it.
9: Let's do it.
6: Should be easy. I don't think she has to paddle as much because, yeah, my gosh, look, she's up there. First shot.
12: She is. Is she up?
6: First shot.
12: She's
6: you got to be kidding me. That was awesome. Holy cow. She's
12: good
6: never sharp
12: Bane.
6: Before.
14: I won him my jumbo prize last hour, and rightfully so. He's got a french fry in his mouth. So, I mean, the sand the last 2 days has been completely empty. And now you can see folks here are playing volleyball. Oh, he's about to do a good serve. Okay. Nice volley.
15: We have a jam-packed show for you. We have been going to all the iconic spots across Cape Cod, exploring the beaches, and we have a whole lot of fun over the next 3 hours.
16: This time, we are in historic Yarmouth, Massachusetts. But really, all of Cape Cod is our home.
17: Yeah, there you go.
18: Oh, yeah.
17: There you go.
18: That's the move.
17: Yep.
18: Beautiful flowers. Yep. I don't want to.
17: Yeah,
18: I can't be that
17: the
18: guy.
17: Flowers. Cool. We could do like a little dip. You got lobster on lobster.
18: I think this is like 80% meat to 20% perfectly toasted roll. How can you beat it?
19: The hurricanes, last one we had was Bob. It was Cat 1, bordering to Cat 2. That didn't really do that much damage. But these nor'easters, like the one we had, the blizzard of 26, that Cape was dead for 2 weeks. It was amazing.
15: Let's get to it.
17: All right.
20: Look at this.
15: Wow.
20: Nice, huh?
18: All right, Mel, based on what we've seen on Fox Weather the past few days, this should be the plate that I'm grabbing from.
21: Oh, what's going on, everybody? Welcome to Harvey Cedars, New Jersey, right here on the beach, and we're an oceanfront with this Verbo House. It's fantastic.

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1: I was not scared until now. Oh my gosh! It's really far down.
3: Ah! 2-1, go!
1: Ah, no!
2: A desert valley on the west coast of the United States with plenty of activities to complement its diverse terrain.
1: So amazing!
2: This is Death Valley National Park.
1: We are 282 feet below sea level.
2: From the borax stone once mined in Death Valley to an art studio in Las Vegas, I try my hand at glass blowing.
1: It's a giraffe!
2: Plus, a daring 855-foot sky jump in the heart of Las Vegas.
1: Oh my gosh, I'm scared!
2: And in order to fully experience the iconic sand dunes of the desert that Mother Nature shapes with her winds every single day, I hop in a dune buggy and try my hand at a few jumps and turns.
1: This is Park!

0: Death Valley, a national park extending across California and Nevada. There are so many amazingly diverse places in here, from smooth sand dunes to jagged rock formations and expansive salt pans. We wanted to see it all, so of course we'd trek deep into the national park, but for a little warm-up, we made our way to Sun Buggy just outside of Death Valley to meet up with our guide, Matt. We're going to the sand dunes, and to be quite honest with you, I don't know the exact difference between ATVing and dune bugging, but I know that dune buggies have a little cage up the top, so I think we can get a little bit more crazy. I don't know, I guess we'll see. All right, we're here, about to go dune bugging. Let's check it out. I see people getting geared up. Is that gonna be me? I think it's gonna be me. I could not be more thrilled. Matt,
1: what's up?
0: Is this what we're doing?
1: Where we are in the desert here, we're in the Nellis Dunes recreational area, and we are going to drive these custom-made dune buggies. So we start from a roll cage, put some wheels, some shocks, make it able to handle the off-road terrain, put you inside. It might get those wheels off the ground a little bit.
0: Might.
1: Depending
0: on... I want that to turn into a yes, we're doing it for sure.
1: All right, so you want to catch a little air today.
0: Yeah, let's catch a little air. How long have you guys been around?
1: Sun Buggy's been around for almost 15 years. We come out here, we do dune buggy tours, ATV tours.
0: Great, so are you worried for my white shoes?
1: They will not be as white when you leave.
0: Strap on in. I feel like I just got arrested.

0: is surreal. Have you ever seen anything like this? This is the best view.
1: I had to take off my helmet. We're just a little drive from Death Valley National Park, and I am so glad that we did this. I love my job. Take all night, no need to
2: fear. Do what feels right. Hey, Matt, I prefer the road less traveled.
3: Okay, perfect. You want to go down the bumpiest one then?
2: Oh, the bumpiest one.

0: donuts were probably my favorite part of the ride, besides seeing the scenery. Oh.
1: That won't fall off with the duct tape?
2: It's on there really tight, but the
1: duct tape might be the best invention of all time.
3: Some of those impacts did not feel great, but it was totally worth it and a great way to begin our journey into Death Valley National Park. We started at Mesquite Flat Sand Dunes, one of the most accessible areas in the park.
4: It's the hottest and it's the driest place in North America. It also claims the lowest elevation of anywhere on the continent. This place truly is an anomaly. Those arid and blistering extremes are juxtaposed with snow-capped mountains and wildflowers in the case of a rare rainstorm. We're here to explore it all. Welcome to Death Valley National Park.
5: Cockpit full of strobe eyes, look like the Millennium. Call me Han Solo.
1: Is this quicksand?
3: Woo! It's a spaceship to the party realm. But Mesquite Flat Sand Dunes are just 4 hours away from Hollywood, which totally makes sense because several movies were filmed here, like Spartacus, The Greatest Story Ever Told, and that small box office hit, I don't know if you've heard of it, Star Wars.
5: It's gonna get light.
4: In 1913, the U.S. Weather Bureau recorded a temperature high of 134 degrees Fahrenheit at what is now called Furnace Creek Ranch. In case you missed that number, I said 134 degrees Fahrenheit. That's the highest ambient temperature recorded on the surface of Earth. Plus, if you're stranded in this place without any water, good luck, because it only receives less than 2.5 inches of rainfall per year.
3: Some of the dunes in this area can be as tall as 700 feet, but they'll look different depending on the day because the wind and the weather carve out the dunes.
4: Death Valley. A lot of people wonder how it got its name. In 1849, people were looking for gold to mine. They stumbled across this 120-mile-long basin and for 2 months endured what was recorded as hunger and thirst and an awful silence. It's said that one of the very last people to leave looked down from a mountain and said, "Goodbye, Death Valley." And the name just stuck.
1: Can you just look at how these mountains look like they're painted with pastel colors?
5: A new day is here waiting for you and what you'll find.
3: One of the more popular sites in Death Valley is Artist's Palette. To get there, it's all about traveling on Artist Drive. This astounding area on the face of the Black Mountains is known for its variety of rock colors caused by the oxidation of different metals. Iron compounds create the red, pink, and yellow, while manganese produces the purple you see smeared on the rock. And that green comes from the decomposition of tuff-derived mica, aka rock formed from volcanic ash that's past its prime.
4: Death Valley spans about 3.4 million acres and was established as a national park on Halloween of 1994. It's actually a graben, which is a geological term for a sunken fragment of Earth's crust. Part of its allure is the various rocks sculpted by erosion, some of which are around 1.7 billion years old. Now, while those rocks served as a visual staple of Death Valley, they also acted as a canvas for rock art that suggests a human presence dating back to 9,000 years ago.

mind's about to be blown. This magnificent stretch of land is known as the Devil's Golf Course. Now, it was named after a line in the 1934 National Park Service guidebook that said, only a devil could play golf here. Devil's Golf Course is located in the Mojave Desert and is the largest salt pan in Death Valley. It features landscape that's been worn by wind and rain into these unique jagged spires. Now, this area was once covered by Lake Manly to a depth of about 30 feet. When that water evaporated, it left behind salt and minerals that built up over time and are now continuously sculpted by the weathering process. What's really astounding here is if you listen closely, you can hear little pops of sound from the billions of tiny salt crystals that are expanding and contracting with the heat. It's so amazing. Ooh, don't you know?

0: 4.
1: We're walking out to Badwater Basin right now, and we looked up there, and there was a sign that said sea level. We are so far below that sign right now. When you look out, you see all of the salt flats. I looked up synonyms for amazing because I feel like I use that word a lot to describe these national parks. I mean, this is mind-blowing.

0: tougher than that. This is Badwater Basin. Is this real? What makes Badwater Basin different is this wasn't caused by a river's erosion. No, only movements in Earth's crust could drop something like this to such great depths. To have exposed land like this under sea level requires an extremely dry climate. Now, if there's too much moisture here, the low places would fill with water and overflow into the sea. But here, the water evaporates, leaving behind salt flats. If you watched our Zion episode, you know that a lot of that park was carved out by the Virgin River and its tributaries. So this is the salt and the minerals that are left behind.
1: As the sun went down around us at Death Valley, it gave me a moment to reflect on just how special these national parks are. Obviously because of their beauty, but also because of the rich history that defines their existence.
0: Believe it or not, this place has been inhabited by Native Americans, gold prospectors, and Chinese immigrants mining for silver and borax. Now, there were also some Basque immigrants who settled here at the turn of the 20th century, and Japanese Americans who stopped by temporarily during World War II.
1: It was a successful 9 hours at the park, and luckily for us, we had one more day ahead.

0: This is LaFrancis Studios, run by Greg LaFrancis. It's a Las Vegas art studio that takes creative art to a whole other level, doing everything from framework to glass blowing and creating these intricate little creatures, including the Area 51 aliens, all with fire. It's a pyro's dream. But one of my personal favorite parts of the studio is their fascinating connection to Death Valley National Park. How's it going?
1: Good, how are you? Greg, nice to meet
0: you. Greg, all right, where are we? This is very hot. I see
1: yes,
0: a lot of fire.
1: Nice and hot, nice and hot.
0: What's going on today?
1: So we're at LaFrancis Studios here in Las Vegas, Nevada. We do a lot of glass blowing, teach over 1,200 students a year here at the studio. So we do soda lime glass, which is the furnace glass, and we do borosilicate glass as well here in town.
0: Tell me about that borosilica glass, because we are doing a lot at Death Valley.
1: Borax was mined at Death Valley, so you had the 20 mule team that would mine the borax. It creates a glass that's a little bit more, the thermal shock doesn't happen as much.
0: How did you get into glass blowing?
1: Basically, it was kind of a, you know, something I wanted to do since I was a little kid. I just loved the art form. I did clay art, so sculpture, clay sculpture for 27, 30 years almost. And kind of worked my way into doing some glass. Robert, who you're going to meet here in a little bit, was the first teacher to ever teach me how to do glass over 10 years ago.
0: Now
1: I'm here, have a studio, and we're teaching it
0: in
1: Las Vegas. So.
0: So what are we going to be doing today?
1: So today we're going to try something a little more advanced. You're going to blow the glass and actually make a little glass swan.
0: A swan?
1: Yep, nice little swan.
0: Oh, okay, cool.
1: So
0: I'm really looking forward to that.
1: Definitely.
0: Great. Should we get to it? So I'm thinking, a swan. How hard can that be? So Robert, that is going to be a swan.
2: That is going to be a swan.
3: Turn it on.
4: Turn it on.
3: Yeah. Share the likes I've got.
0: Wow.
2: Ready? Ready to give it a try.
0: I'm ready. I'm warmed up.
3: Tell the crowd to like it.
2: Okay, now bring it out. And you got to put it in the mouth and blow. Turn it. Not many people get that blowing in the first go.
0: No?
2: Yep. And there, and go, and up, back, and hold.
3: You make me wanna cry.
0: It's a giraffe.
2: It's a giraffe.
0: It's a giraffe.
2: Awesome.
0: Have you ever seen this type of animal before?
2: No, it's good, no.
0: I invented an animal.
2: Yeah, exactly. I think it's going to be a laying down one. It's going to be sleeping.
0: It's going to be a sleeping swan.
2: Yeah, a sleeping swan, yeah. Or a sleeping giraffe.
0: I forgot to bend it, that's why. Cute. Don't they look really similar?
5: Say what you will, but I think that giraffe would look dreamy on my parents' mantle.
0: You know what? This is great. I'm really happy we did that. And it's such a beautiful art form.
2: It is.
0: So thank you.
2: And it takes a lot of practice.
0: It does. What? You mean I didn't nail it on the first try?
2: You did, yeah.
5: Glass blowing was a great experience and definitely something I've always wanted to do. So I thought the day was done, but on our way back to the hotel, my producers had a little surprise waiting for me.

0: The Strat, formerly the Stratosphere Hotel, is an 1149 Skypod tower in the heart of Las Vegas with newly renovated hotel rooms, entertainment, and casinos, and something that no other hotel in Las Vegas has. An adrenaline-filled skyfall where you actually leap off the side of the building.
1: Signing my life away. Live life on the edge, we're jumping off the Strat. Cool kid set. All right.
2: Abigail.
1: That's me. She said Abigail. Is that a good sign or a bad sign?
2: Right over here.
1: I feel like I might be in trouble.
2: No, you're not in trouble. Everybody, I'm trying to wind you down really quick, okay? So arms out for me. Make sure you got nothing in your pockets. Do you have a necklace at all?
1: Nope.
2: All right, turn around for me, please. And your shoes are fine. Just make sure they're nice and tight, okay?
1: Okay. This is like TSA.
0: Yeah, I mean, I was feeling pretty good until they zipped up my suit.
2: I'm gonna zip this up, okay?
1: This didn't become real until I put the suit on. I forgot that I was actually jumping off of something. I'm just worried about losing the footage. I feel like I just won the Olympics.
2: Are you nervous?
1: I'm nervous, Chelsea. I didn't think I was nervous until you started tightening the buckles.
2: Very good.
1: A Sharpie?
2: Yes.
1: That's never coming off. This is proof that I did this. Is it scary?
2: Honestly, it's just the first step.
1: That's like a metaphor for life.
2: Yeah.
1: It's
2: just the first step.
1: Just take the first step. Okay.
2: But it'll be worth it.
1: Full access. This is where it all goes down. We're going up. Wow. That was a killer.

0: control room?
1: Yes, this is it right here. And then right over here, they're going to open the door for you.
0: Okay. Is there any special knock that I do?
1: No, you don't have to.
0: I'm sweating. Is anyone else sweating? I'm sweating. We're entering the danger zone, so I'm going to go to GoPro here. It's like the wild, wild west. This thing on. Hi.
2: How you doing? Come on in.
0: I am
2: in.
0: So ready. Are
2: awesome.
0: You ready?
2: I'm ready.
0: How high is this jump?
3: So 855 feet.
0: Is that a lot?
3: That's a lot. Yeah.
0: That's high.
3: Yeah.
0: He's nodding.
4: Yeah.
0: It's a little high. I'm nervous.
4: He got this.
0: I'm nervous.
3: All right.
0: What's the hardest part of this? The
3: hardest part is just walking out there and taking that initial step.
0: I'm not ready. Oh my gosh. No. This is a lot higher than I thought it was going to be.

0: nail the landing?
1: Yep.
0: Are my eyes watering?
1: Yeah, I can tell.
0: They're watering. Woo!
2: Jumping 855 feet off the Strat platform was wild, to say the least. The view, perfectly paired with the sunset, the wind in my face, the pit in my stomach, all of it together made it something I'll never forget.

0: exhilarating. I would do that over and over again. I really would. You can see all of Vegas from up there. Whew. I forgot how to breathe.
1: We had to come back through Vegas anyway to go to the airport. So what a way to end our experience at Death Valley National Park. See you next time on Parked.

0: Sorry. I just walked right through the
1: Dang it, Jed! I'm stranded in this place without water, just so you know. Hey, Rob, where's the water? It's in the car.
2: Aim the GoPro at me. There you go. Okay, ready?
3: Got it.
2: No, you don't clap. I clap.
1: To take in this view, come on. Oh, God. And then we died. Okay, that's enough.

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1: Oh my, tell me what did this happen? 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
3: 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Wow, this view!
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3: 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You can see the eye, you can see the ear.
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2: 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And I go back to my California days by reconnecting with the waves with a little surf at Mondo's Beach in Ventura County. You hear that? Wave doesn't count unless you throw up a shotgun. We're at the Channel Islands, and this is Parked.

0: The breeze and fragrance of the refreshing sun-soaked air, the gorgeous views of the peaceful water and the abundant sea life are all around us. Visiting Channel Islands National Park took on a whole new life as we showed up bright and early to meet our tour company for the day. Here we met Sarah, who would be handling the activities for us. But we got quite the bonus because I would soon find out she is an expert of all of the ins and outs of Channel Islands. Today's launch will take us to Santa Cruz Island. The only way to get to Channel Islands National Park is by boat or swim, and no one would let me swim, so we're actually gonna take the boat. It's about an hour-long ride, so let's go explore. The boat was packed, but the energy was electric. Everyone on board was ready to take in the sights of the island. Plus, we got quite the surprise. In all of my time in California, I had never seen anything like it before. We're on this boat riding to Santa Cruz, and check out all these dolphins. There are 7 million of them. If anybody wants a picture of a dolphin, I gotcha, because I think I just took even more than 7 million pictures. Dolphins swim next to boats for a variety of reasons. Maybe they're looking for food, or maybe they're just curious. But I think these dolphins were just looking to have a little fun. They were jumping out of the water, playing with the wake. One thing I do know is the mass amount of these dolphins suggests a healthy ecosystem. After a brief and wonderful dolphin distraction, we continued our way to Santa Cruz Island looking for more adventure. Before we knew it, we were there.
1: I'd like to welcome you all to the beautiful Channel Islands National Park. And more specifically, I would like to welcome you all to Scorpion Anchorage, Santa Cruz Island. In a few moments, you folks are all going to be going ashore.
0: Thank you. Hey. We arrived in paradise, ready to tackle the allure of Channel Islands. Hiking trails, wildlife, and history all wrapped up into one great trip. Island.
2: Right there.
0: But first things first, it was time to meet up with our guide for the day.

0: You must be Sarah.
1: That's right.
0: How's it going, Abby?
1: Good. Nice to meet you.
0: Nice to meet you. I understand you're showing us around Santa Cruz Island today.
1: That's correct.
0: Okay, what are we going to see?
1: Whew. So we just saw some kelp forests. We saw some dolphins, sea lions. You are now on an island off the coast of Ventura here. So hopefully, as we walk up the canyon here, we're going to start to see some island foxes, which are endemic, which means you can only find them here.
0: Wow. And don't feed the foxes.
1: Don't feed the foxes.
0: What happens if I feed the fox?
1: They're going to get used to you being out here, and they're very cute little puppies, and we don't want them getting used to eating human food.
0: Yeah, probably not. All right, should we check it out?
1: Let's do it.
0: Okay.

0: we started to hike to the top of Santa Cruz Island to a place called Cavern Point. Now, we were told the views would not disappoint, so obviously the expectations were high.
1: So for every dolphin that you saw come to the surface, there are three or more below. So
2: what
1: you thought was just a couple dozen was hundreds of dolphins passing by us.
0: In the midst of my dolphin obsession, suddenly, out of the brush, an adorable creature popped out to say hello. The island fox.
3: Oh, a fox.
1: There it is. See him.
3: There he is. He's so cute.
1: What did the fox say?
0: It's a descendant of the mainland gray fox and is about the size of a house cat, but it's the largest type of native mammal out here. They're found on six of the islands. That's it. Nowhere else on Earth. Right now on Santa Cruz, there are over 2,100 gray foxes.
3: How many endemic species can we find on this island?
1: Oh, there's numerous, and of course there's some that we don't even know, but the two highlighting endemic species out here is the island fox and the island scrub jay.
0: That scrub jay sighting is something that would have made birdwatchers envious.
3: Sarah, you've been such a great guy. Wow.
0: All right, enough of my love for animals for a moment. Back to the trail.
3: Trying to see this view.
1: It's beautiful.
3: Why is it called Cavern Point?
1: So there is a cavern cave down below.
3: What?
1: Yeah. So we are going to be on the overlook of that cave.
3: But we can't go inside.
1: Only by kayak.
3: Okay. Welcome to Channel Islands National Park. The park consists of five different islands: Santa Barbara, Santa Cruz, San Miguel, Santa Rosa, and Anacapa. Today we're on the largest of them all, Santa Cruz Island.
0: Sarah was just full of surprises.
3: Are we going to be kayaking?
1: Hopefully, we'll see how far we get.
3: Yes, we're going to make it happen, Sarah.
1: I hope so.
3: I feel good about this.
0: The legend is this island was named for a priest's staff that was left here during the Portola expedition of 1769. A Chumash Indian found the staff and returned it to the priest, and the Spaniards were so impressed by the friendliness of the people here, they ended up naming it La Isla de Santa Cruz, or the Island of the Sacred Cross.
4: Yep, there's a lot of history.

0: why do I see so many random tractors?
1: So this island used to be used for ranching. A lot of the other islands were also used. This one specifically had pigs and sheep roaming this island because they don't swim. So as long as they can stay on this island, you can keep them.
0: And so these are just tractors from the farming history?
1: Absolutely, yeah, that ranching era that was out here. Just behind us is actually where those ranchers used to stay.
0: When did that farming stop?
1: I believe in the 60s or 70s.
0: Okay, so these have been around for a
1: They're pretty rusted. Yeah.
0: Makes sense.
1: They're not taking them off anytime soon either.
2: Next up, we needed to prepare for kayaking. I couldn't wait to find out what type of unique beauty was inside of those caves.
3: Another really cool element of Channel Islands National Park is the sea caves. We are about to go kayaking to see the arches and view the beauty of this national park. Santa Cruz Island is about three times the size of Manhattan. To give that number context, it's about 24 miles long, 6 miles wide, with 77 miles of coastlines, cliffs, tide pools, giant sea caves, and I am very pumped. There we go, it fixed itself.
2: Once we hit the water, you could tell immediately we were in the middle of a kelp forest.
3: Oh yeah, you can already see the kelp forests.
2: There are over 1,000 types of marine plants and animals that can be found in the seaweed. Those same forests also serve as a shelter for vulnerable species to hide from predators. And as it turns out, the kelp is even edible, or at least that's what I was told.
1: Did you know you eat this every day?
0: I eat this every day?
1: Every day. So this is put in your toothpaste. They call it carrageenan.
0: What?
1: And they harvest it. They take that sliminess out. Okay?
0: Right.
1: And then they put it in your toothpaste. So if you're hungry right now, you can take a bite. Yep. Nice and salty.
0: I can swallow it?
1: Yeah.
0: I just ate kelp with syrup.
1: Basically, it's an ocean salad.
0: Like
1: they put it.
0: It
1: in your ice cream also. So ice cream
0: is healthy.
1: I
0: really like it.
1: I know. Not too bad.
2: After a few minutes of kelp hygiene and delicacy tips, it was time to head into the caves.
3: We're officially kayaking. Sarah, why are Crocs the best adventure shoes?
1: Okay, so they are in adventure mode already, but just to show you before,
0: whoa.
1: This is two-wheel drive or chill mode.
2: Before, but never with a crew. I have to give these guys some credit on this one. You can't just stop in a kayak to set your shot. It doesn't work. But they figured it out like the true pros they are.
3: So we're kayaking into the belly of this elephant. I see it.
1: See
3: it does look like an elephant.
1: I know. This is an awesome first cave to get you going. Feel it out. The big thing about this one is just keep paddling. So sometimes it becomes a wind tunnel. So when you're going through, just don't stop paddling.
3: Don't stop.
1: And your goal is to go right through the middle.
3: Okay.
1: Okay.
3: Shoot the gap.
1: Are your hips nice and loose?
3: The hips, I stretched. I did some high knees.
1: Perfect.
3: I did some grapevines. I feel good about this. Shoot the gap.
1: Right through the middle. Don't stop paddling.
3: Here we go.
1: Keep going, keep going.
3: Uh-oh.
1: Paddle more on the left, there you go.
3: Yeah.
1: Woo!
3: This is so neat. These formations, just thinking about how the water carved this out and created these caves. I am in the belly of an elephant. Just to think about these formations and how the water carved out these arches. It truly is spectacular.
2: I was curious about this elephant formation. I mean, who wouldn't be? The story behind it made it that much more interesting.
4: Woo. Easy money in my pocket.
0: The trunk. And the, like, it
1: From
0: looks like
1: side.
0: It has an eye and
1: Isn't
0: an ear.
1: Isn't that incredible? When those islands were all once connected, at this point over here, they're about 6 miles off the coast. And when they were, elephants, if you know anything about them, can actually swim. So they put that trunk above water, use it as a snorkel, and they swam 6 miles across. Once they made it out here, they had little to no predators and little to no food. So on islands, it's called island dwarfism. So the actual elephant, it was actually a woolly mammoth, became smaller in size to become a pygmy mammoth. Oh. So to put this into perspective for sizing, they were about the height of our paddles here and the length of my boat.
3: That's it?
1: That was it.
3: We just kayaked through the belly of the elephant. Now this is the trunk. I was told people fall out here, so wish me and my phone some luck.
2: Next up, another cave on Santa Cruz Island called Marge. And like Elephant's Belly, this cave gets its name based on its features. With just a glance, you'll see the resemblance of the popular cartoon character from The Simpsons.
1: All right, line yourself up. You want to be in the middle of that cave? Go ahead and go, go, go.
3: Okay.
1: You got this. You got this.
3: Loose hips.
1: Little bit of left, little bit of left.
3: Marge!
1: Keep going, paddle farmer! Ah! Little bit of right! Little bit of right!
3: Woo! Woo! Take that, Marge!
1: She made it.
3: That was a little difficult, actually.
1: Woo! No, keep that camera dry!
3: That was actually kind of scary. The wave comes in and it knocks you against the side, and it is an S shape. Just shows you that nature is way more powerful than I am.
2: We've had such an incredible experience in some of these Santa Cruz Island caves, but the most magnificent one was just around the bend, Seal Beach Cave. As you can probably guess, this one got its name from the seals that perch themselves up on the rocks inside.
3: Seal Beach. A lot of seals in there.
2: Although we were careful not to go all the way in as to not disturb the seals, the view from the outside was enough to stop us in our tracks.

0: today with free shipping.
1: I'm drifting into the cave. This really is incredible because you have the water and then you have these rock formations and you have this majestic meeting of the two. Yeah, all of the colors. All because of life forms.

0: ocean. Quite an adventure on the island. A hike, kayaking, and beautiful views. Now back to the mainland. The only way off is the way we came in.
1: That was actually a really good workout, and I'm glad because now I feel warmed up and I feel ready for surfing.
0: As if it couldn't get any better, yet another sighting of ocean wildlife, a whale. Spotting this mammal was trickier than the pod of dolphins. The key was to follow what's called the whale's footprints, which is a streak left in the water behind from its tail. All eyes on the boats were on the lookout, so we finally got him. An exhilarating day of adventure, but as the sun went down, I knew tomorrow was going to be equally as exciting.

0: I'm walking down Mondo's Beach in Ventura County. Santa Cruz Island is right there, just miles away. It really does put into perspective just how close we are to such a rarely visited place. There are 8 Channel Islands. 5 are part of the national park, 2 are owned by the military, and 1 is run by the Santa Catalina Nature Conservancy. We're going to stay right here, though, because if you look behind me, we're going surfing.
1: Okay, so I grew up surfing every summer, even would make some weekend trips up to Malibu when I was in college to catch the best waves. But now I live in New York, so the closest thing I have is standing sideways on the train while it moves forward. Not really the same thing. My point is, it's been a while, so let's see if I still have it in me.
0: What do we got here? How's it going, Abby?
2: Jose, nice to meet you.
0: Nice to meet you, Jose. Are we surfing today?
2: We're going to do some surfing, some shredding the gnar, yeah.
0: Okay,
2: yeah.
0: Shredding the gnar. You're speaking my language. Yeah. All right, well, I'm very excited. It's cold. It's cold. Jose, how cold is the water right now?
3: 66. That wetsuit's going to be a lifesaver.
0: Thank goodness for wetsuits. Wait for a minute, just for a second. Don't want to miss you. Hardest part of surfing is putting on the wetsuit. Woo! It's gonna be nice and toasty.
1: I have some experience surfing, but a little warm up on land doesn't hurt to get back in the game.
2: And basically, what we'll do is when we're out there, I'll pick a wave for us, kind of tell you to start paddling, kind of line you up on it. And we're going to start paddling, right? And so paddle, paddle, paddle, nice, long, strong strokes, and then pop up. Hands underneath the chest there, make the space. The front foot is going to drive up underneath the shoulders, and then you're going to push off that leg to get up, staying nice and low, keeping that center of gravity.
0: All right.
2: Looks good to me. Remember, wave doesn't count unless you throw up a shotgun.
0: Yeah, okay. You hear that? Wave doesn't count unless you throw up a shotgun.

0: That was such a great day of surfing. Jose, you're the best.
1: Yeah.
0: Really.
1: Thanks for coming out.
0: No, thanks for having me. What a great way to end Channel Islands National Park. The sun, the waves, the weather, the people, the coastline. I could go on and on forever. See you next time on Parks. I'm gonna go find Jose.

0: And that's why we call this the Galapagos.
1: Don't be afraid to, you know, do something like that.
2: Such long arms, like a freaking length.
0: Yeah. Are you seeing this right now? This is a giant elephant. And you're going into the belly of this giant elephant.
2: If you want to give context to the 77 miles of coastline, just take a look at my arms. What's something I can say at the end besides let's explore? Come on.

0: Hey, welcome to Park Places, everybody. I'm Bob Van Dillon. If you've seen Park on Fox Nation, you know Abby Hornacek takes adventure to a whole new level. But now, with Parked Places on Fox Weather, we're taking you even further behind the scenes and beyond the trails as Abby dives into the stories, the people, and the beauty that make our national park so special. Now, this one, we're going to Denali up there in Alaska.
1: Yes.
0: And Abby, it's great to see you again.
1: Nice to see you, Bob.
0: Another one where you're going to Alaska and the vistas, the aurora, the side-by-sides, the animals, the whole thing.
1: Yeah, Denali is the national park that was really on my bucket list because not a lot of people get to go to Alaska. And this has been, even before I started doing the show, I was wanting to go to Denali. So this was a very special one for
0: me. This is almost like a pitch. He's like, listen, the first thing I'm going to do is go to Denali, and I'm going to go to the national park where I'm going to look at everything.
1: How can I milk this?
0: It seems so perfect. But to get there, it's rough terrain, some side-by-side action.
1: Yeah.
0: And you got in trouble driving it.
1: Yeah.
0: Check it out.

0: on this edition of Parked. A peaceful preserve featuring everything from rugged mountains to wildlife, spruce forests, and tricky terrain.
1: Just taking a little break on this hike.
0: We conquer Denali National Park. Larger than the state of New Jersey, we find ourselves in a wilderness haven.
1: As we hike here in Denali, we'll see a ton of wildlife.
0: In Fairbanks, I take a four-wheeler for a spin, nearly flipping my rig on a hill I thought was meant for a jump.
1: Good job.
0: Then the Parked crew walks through the doors of Screaming Eagle to try out some archery.
1: Getting serious. Sport mode.
0: For our nighttime accommodations, we camp out at Borealis Base Camp, making s'mores under the brilliant northern lights while taking in the dazzling night sky.
1: Unbelievable.
0: And if life couldn't get any better, we journey to the real North Pole.
1: Can I give you a hug?
2: Oh yeah.
0: To meet Mr. and Mrs. Claus just before the Christmas rush. We're in the last frontier. And this is Parked.

0: We're back in Alaska. The name Alaska comes from the indigenous people of the Aleutian Islands. The word Alyeska means great land. Alaska is rugged. Its landscape is both vibrant and geologically active, and its cold, dry polar climate produces frequent winter blizzards. Alaska is also the least densely populated state in our country. So, of course, that sounded like the perfect excuse to explore it once again. Last season, we were at Kenai Fjords. This season, it's Denali National Park. But first, we navigated to Borealis Base Camp Adventure Resort, just 25 miles north of Fairbanks. This area is 100 acres of boreal forest. It's serene, but it's also known for its adventure, unbelievable scenery, and of course, its unmatched view of the Northern Lights. First up was UTVing in a side-by-side. Everywhere you look in Alaska, it's absolutely beautiful. I mean, right here behind me, to the right, to the left. So today, we're going to be taking a side-by-side out and doing a little bit more exploring. Before we knew it, it was time to hit the trail.
1: And we are off-roading.
0: Weather. We blink and it's raining, we blink again and then it's kind of sunny, and then we blink again and it's cold, and then we blink again and it's warm. So we've been experiencing it in every single aspect. And speaking of experiencing every single aspect,
1: rainbow! There's a rainbow. We're riding side by side and there's a rainbow in the sky.
0: The slowdown sign. Woo! Try to get some air! And that we definitely did. All right, let's rewind for a second and talk about our audio tech, Jim. When I punched it too hard over that hill, unbeknownst to me, his audio pack almost flew out of the side-by-side. So I just have to give him a huge shout-out and say I'm sorry, because he handled it like an absolute champ. With everything still intact, that signaled the end of our ride, just in time to head back to camp.
1: Here we are, ending our journey, parking side by side back at the base camp, and we had just a great experience.
0: A great day transitioned into an even better night, because we were about to be in the perfect place at the perfect time. Tonight, I'm doing something a little bit different with my accommodations because I'm going to try to see the Northern Lights. I'm at Borealis Base Camp, about to stay in an igloo. Now, I haven't been inside yet, so I'm going to walk up these stairs and check out what's going on inside. Oh, wow. Fingers crossed. The clouds are starting to clear up, so hopefully we see some Northern Lights. Now, if you're planning a trip to Alaska to see the Northern Lights, the best time to visit is between the end of August and the beginning of April. But keep in mind, the Northern Lights occur during all four seasons. The Northern Lights occur about 70 miles above the Earth's surface. The light is created when electronically charged particles travel through the Earth's magnetosphere and collide with gases to create energy in the form of light. I'm gonna lay right here, listen for that alarm, and watch the Northern Lights hopefully come right over the top of this igloo. All of that being said, the conditions have to be right. One of the risks is coming all the way here just to miss one of Earth's greatest phenomenons. Luckily, we had our fire and s'mores to keep us occupied while we waited.
1: I got my marshmallows. I'm just gonna burn them a little bit. Oh yeah. Who wants one? Okay, they're starting to come out. We didn't know if we were going to see them, but they're peeking out just a little bit, but it's only about midnight. So I think once it gets a little darker, it'll be okay. But wow.
0: Things are off to a perfect start, and tomorrow has a lot more in store with the main character of our show, Denali National Park.
2: All right, so you hit a jump with a side-by-side. Were you the only one to hit that jump?
1: Well, I got in a little bit of trouble. I don't know. I always hated getting in trouble growing up,
2: right.
1: And, you know, at school or whatever, which I was a perfect child. I'm just kidding.
2: Find that hard to believe.
1: It's like when someone, it was the first time, I think, as an adult that I saw everyone's eyes on me with this stare of, you're in big trouble, young lady. And I was like, oh my God, I haven't felt that in so long. And usually, you know, I'm very jokey and I'm very, and I was like, that was awesome. And someone was like,
2: that's
1: no,
2: awesome.
1: That was not awesome. But I didn't realize, to be fair, I didn't do it on purpose. She said, hey, like, just go over that hill. I saw a hill and I was like, that looks like a jump.
2: Yeah.
1: So I floored it and I went and I didn't realize because of the weight, the top weight, you start to rotate.
2: Yeah, forward.
1: I got enough air where I'm rotating and, you know, Jim, our audio tech, love the guy. I have so many stories about Jim, such a good man. He was very okay about it. I said, I am so sorry about your gear. I don't even care about myself. I'm sorry about your gear. And he goes, no, you're good. And no gear was harmed in the shooting of this episode.
2: I can't believe that. That was a big thump. And they even highlighted it, too, to show you exactly how high it went. And you were oblivious, just driving, having a good time.
1: And my heart did sink because I was like, whoa, that actually felt kind of dangerous. Now I know she didn't want me to hit that so hard.
2: When they showed the drone shot, everybody went straight. And then you veer off to the right. I'm like, were you supposed to do that?
1: I don't think so. Whoops. Well, you know, we're used to kind of pushing the limits a little bit.
2: Right.
1: So, you know, on the show and Jim, so the audio tech who had his gear in the back, who was such a good sport about it.
2: Mm-hmm.
1: We were at another national park and I saw a snake and he's a very, very big, like, fisherman and outdoorsman.
2: Yeah.
1: And everyone was freaking out. I was like, oh, let's go see the snake.
2: Mm-hmm.
1: And I turn around. He's got his boom mic in one hand and all of a sudden is holding the snake in his other hand.
2: Oh my
1: like,
2: gosh.
1: Had caught the snake and also was holding his boom mic.
2: Wow.
1: So when he said, hey, don't worry about it. I was like, I trust you because
2: this guy's all right.
1: Yeah.
2: And then you made your way to the Aurora Borealis viewing pods. That
1: yes.
2: was so cool.
1: That is a bucket list item.
2: That's
1: and
2: so cool.
1: You're waiting. And it was really, I loved this moment. And I don't think a lot of this made camera, but we do a lot of bonding with the crew on these shoots because long drives, everyone is tired. You know, no one's eaten all day. And this one was really special. We met a few people that were also at the base camp and we made s'mores. We talked under the stars. And it was kind of one of the first moments in this show because we're so jam packed with our schedule that we got to relax and kind of enjoy each other's company. And you learn a lot about your crew and the people who are also going to Alaska to enjoy these national parks, the surrounding areas. Mm-hmm. But I think seeing that Northern Lights, it's something that, like, you know, it's on a lot of people's bucket list.
2: Sure.
1: But when you actually get to experience it, and it's just spectacular. And does the camera do it justice?
2: Mm-hmm.
1: It's really hard to pick up the lights and the movement. Mm-hmm. And so I don't even know watching this episode if you can really tell just how spectacular it was.
2: It was beautiful. And it looked like the skies parted just enough where you could see it. Even when the skies were cloudy, you could see it behind.
1: Well, that's the thing is, you know, you have so much anticipation for seeing the Northern Lights. And you're like, when am I ever going to get the opportunity to do this again?
2: Mm-hmm.
1: But there are so many elements that can completely ruin your experience,
2: right.
1: Like the clouds. And you can't, you could wait for 6 hours and it could be clear as day. All of a sudden, right before it rolls in, so do the clouds.
2: Yeah, but this time it looked great. And those little pods are the greatest. Little skylight where you just
1: didn't realize
2: no
1: people can look in there, though, while you're sleeping.
2: I was wondering.
1: Didn't
2: that
1: enjoy
2: if you,
1: that.
2: The kind of privacy you had. But you're up in Alaska. You don't need privacy.
1: Good people.

0: call right now.
1: And welcome back to Park Places. I'm Bob Van Dillen, and we've got behind-the-scenes look at Denali National Park with Abby Hornacek. You were up there a couple of years ago, and Abby, you did something that only 30% of the people actually do.
2: Yeah, it's the 30% rule, because only 30% of the people get to see Denali, because, again, we're talking about the clouds. They roll in, might ruin your view, but, yeah, Denali is such a spectacular mountain, and when you're at the base of it looking up, it's a spiritual experience.
1: It's really steep.
2: Yes.
1: And it's really tall. And to get there, it's a little harrowing at times because we've got some animals to deal with as well.
2: Yeah, a lot of animals in Alaska. Also, at this national park, you have one road that goes through the entire national park. Mm-hmm. You have to hop on and off of a bus. So
1: right.
2: You can't drive your own car.
1: Yeah.
2: So the experiences that you have are a lot different than other parks.
1: Yeah, so let's do it. Check it out.
3: When I blew out the fire on the marshmallows, I made a wish that we would see the northern lights just like blowing out birthday candles. So maybe it's the same thing. Of Alaska's eight national parks, this one is arguably the most well-known. It offers us a pure form of wilderness with only one bisecting road running throughout the entire national park. Established in 1917 to protect Dall sheep from overhunting, the park now encompasses 6 million acres of wilderness that remains largely untouched by humans. It earns the distinction of an international biosphere reserve and boasts a terrain that features glaciers, towering peaks, contrasting ecosystems, and hosts a wide range of animals. And we're here to explore it all. Welcome to Denali National Park and Preserve. There is only one road to enter and exit Denali National Park. In fact, this is the only road in the entire park. With that comes restraints when driving in your own vehicle. The majority of the road is restricted to park service buses. Thank you very much. Okay, so we got our bus tickets. We are hopping on this bus. Only about 15 miles of the park is accessible by personal vehicles. So we are going to hop on with some other folks so we can get further into the park. Our starting point was at the beginning of the road.
4: This seat looks good.
3: It's so colorful. I don't think I expected this. Reds, yellows, greens.
5: Formerly known as Mount McKinley National Park, named after President William McKinley, Denali National Park and Preserve was established on February 26, 1917, and to this day is visited by over 600,000 visitors a year. Made mostly of dirt and gravel, the Denali Park Road was completed in 1938. It took 17 years to construct the 92-mile path, giving visitors the opportunity to navigate the park.
3: Something that sets Denali apart from other national parks is the NPS has done a really good job at keeping this just completely wild, and there are no trails. So you really are just on your own on exploring.
5: Land that is a combination of forest, tundra, glaciers, and taiga, which is the sometimes swampy coniferous forest of high northern latitudes.

0: hike here in Denali, our eyes are always peeled for wildlife, and there's a lot of it. But something you won't see is a reptile, because reptiles aren't found this far north. But what you might see is a wood frog, which is the only amphibian found in Denali that can survive the harsh temperatures of the last frontier. Depending on the season, you might cross paths with a variety of warm-blooded locals. And no, I'm not talking about the great people of Alaska. Grizzly bears, moose, Arctic squirrels, owls, hawks, and caribou have made Denali their home.
1: We just stopped the bus because we see our first sign of wildlife. Got some caribou out and doe here. So if you can see the caribou, the difference between reindeer and caribou is that there is no difference. These are basically reindeer.
0: Traditionally, the animals are referred to caribou if found in the wild, like the ones here. But if they're domesticated, that's when they're considered reindeer. Just taking a little break on this hike, and we have noticed so much variety here. For example, a lot of rocks. Look around, see a lot of wildlife. That's present day. But you can also see wildlife that roamed this area millions of years ago. Thousands of trace fossils have been uncovered. As you go north on the globe, the tree line changes. Here it's around 2,500 to 3,000. Of course, that can shift based off of different factors, but that's why right now we're driving through all these trees at the foothills of the park. One, two, three. We have officially made it as far as we can go on the bus. We're at mile marker 43. Now, usually you can go a little bit further on this road to famous spots like Polychrome Pass, Wonder Lake, Reflection Pond, but Pretty Rock's landslide just wiped out the road. It's a landslide that's been active since about the 1960s, but last year it sped up considerably, so visitors can no longer get to those areas until the National Park Service finds a solution like a bridge or rebuilding the road. However, the rest of the road is accessible only by foot. Okay, you ready? Alice, walk. Come on. Come on, baby.
2: What a good girl.
0: Wonder Lake is an iconic area of Denali. Here, you can see the Alaska Range with Denali towering from the horizon on a clear day. Just east of the lake is Reflection Pond. The majestic Denali doubles in visibility as it's mirrored in the water. We're at the start of Polychrome Pass. That has since been wiped away by a landslide, so we can't access it this year, but it overlooks Polychrome Mountain, which is here behind me. On the other side of it, you can see that it got its name from its many colors that were first written about and published in 1954 by the U.S. Geological Survey. The colors come from the ancient lava flow that took on multiple hues from gravel and intrusive rocks, which are formed when magma penetrates existing rock. We just joined the 30% club because 30% of visitors get to see Denali, because usually it's covered by fog and clouds. But today we got a little bit more visibility. It is just crazy to see it because it is the highest mountain in North America. It has actually the most elevational change of any mountain in the entire world. So pretty special we got to see that. We got to see Denali. What's impressive is people tried summiting this mountain a century ago. The word summit here is important because it implies reaching the topmost level that's attainable. In 1913, Harry Carstens was a member of the original group to summit Denali. He later became the first superintendent of the park. As we finished up an action-packed day in the park, we were able to reflect on the incredible journey we got to do together. And we still have a brand new day ahead of us.
3: Your crew is so great, too. If they find a flat surface, they're going to shove a camera right on there for you, the bus included.
4: This is why it takes so long to edit, because we have 97 cameras set up everywhere. They do such a good job. But yes, this, you know, there aren't that many opportunities in your own car because you don't have a car.
3: So no, exactly.
4: There are zero opportunities. You're on this bus. You're with other people who are enjoying the national park. And I love Denali. You have to be very prepared, because if it's one of those things where you're like, oh, I'm just going to hop off the bus and take in the view, you don't get as much of an experience as actually going into the wilderness. Mm-hmm. It is one of the most untouched national parks in the national park system, if not the most untouched, because it is just rugged wilderness, a lot of trails, but ones where it's not, you know, marked. So the people who are going there are actually backpacking.
3: Right.
4: Gotta have your bear spray for sure.
3: Oh boy.
4: But what's interesting about this, you talk about filming and the photogs and everyone and audio. Mm-hmm. You know, you do live hits in this job, whatever platform you're on, and it kind of feels like a live hit sometimes, because you're with all these people on the bus and they're all looking at you as you're trying to give this spiel, and people are listening because I'm trying to give information like a tour guide would.
3: Right.
4: And you know, you have these people trying to listen for information, but then you stumble and you're like, I gotta do it again.
3: Take two.
4: I feel so bad.
3: The trick is act like everything is live and you'll do it the first
4: time.
3: Yeah,
4: that is, there you
3: generally
4: go.
3: Generally speaking. But that road took, if I wrote it down, 17 years to complete.
4: Yep. Yeah, and that's another thing that people don't think about with national parks is, yes, the early settlers or the Native Americans who were living off that land, but then once they started building these parks and the roads and the tunnels through the mountains, it's tough. You got to transport the material there. You got to deal with the terrain. Mm-hmm. And there was one road we really wanted to do, or part of the road, and it had been washed away with a mudslide. So, it's dangerous stuff.
3: And that's going to take a long time to rebuild.
4: Yeah.
3: It's going to be years before you can even get back on that stretch of road. But like you said, that's the only road in or out. You're kind of on your own if you go off the road.
4: Yep, that's right. It's kind of, you have the freedom. You know, there's no one telling you what to do. That's why people really take to this park, because it's kind of like unleashing the beast. You can choose your own adventure.
3: You get to unleash the Kraken. And like we said, 30% are the You Are Now One, because all of a sudden the skies open up and there's Denali. It's right there.
4: Yeah, and when it opens up, you're like, wow, I cannot believe we actually got to see it.
3: How long was it open? Was it there the whole time, or did it kind of go in and out?
4: It was there for a good amount.
3: Was
4: it?
3: Yeah,
4: it went in and out, but we got a good view of it for the majority of the time we were there.
3: Were people like oohing and on, like, oh, we're part of the
4: 30%? Yeah. It's a community experience.
3: It's so beautiful. So we're going to look at other stuff that she did, which includes a little archery. And how good are you at that? Pretty good.

0: at prices you may never see again.
1: Welcome back to Park Places. I'm Bob Van Dillon with Abby Hornacek, and we're going deep into this shoot because behind the scenes are always fascinating to watch. Now you're doing archery, and I'm thinking either that was beginner's luck or you're good or we spliced it very well.
2: I think it's a little bit of everything. Definitely, well, except for the fact that I'm good. That was not part of it. Yeah, it was beginner's luck, I will admit. But I've actually done some archery before, so yeah. Maybe it's not so much beginner.
1: Yeah,
2: just luck.
1: No, you were dead eye. Aimed it right out there. It's pretty good stuff. Watch this.

0: Something popular in this area is archery. In fact, it's believed the sport arrived in the Americas via Alaska as early as 6000 BC. Being in Alaska is all about what you can do outdoors. We are driving by, we came across this really cool archery range called Screaming Eagle Archery. So I'm gonna head down the stairs, see if we can find someone so I can sling some arrows. Beth Alderman, the co-owner of the shop, was working at the time, and she paired me with a bow.
1: Hi, I'm Beth.
0: Hey, Beth, how's it going?
1: Nice to meet you.
0: Nice to meet you, too. You have a great shop and range here.
1: Thank you.
0: How did this all come to be?
1: Me and my husband started the shop 9 years ago. It was a hobby that we turned into a lifestyle.
0: And now it's a lifestyle other people get to enjoy.
1: Exactly, yep. Okay. We'll get you a bow and get you shooting.
0: Perfect.
1: Let's go.
0: Part of the challenge of archery is holding the bow steady, since it can weigh between 3 and 6 pounds depending on the type of bow you're using. And that's without the accessories on them.

0: awesome. It's a little high because we're close.
1: Oh, okay.
0: That's why when you're aiming at the yellow and it's hit high, so the next time aim at that blue dot.
1: Blue dot at the bottom?
0: Correct.
1: Underneath the target.
0: Yep.
1: Oh my gosh!
0: Good job!
2: I didn't expect that. You're a good coach. I'm sorry. That was so exciting.
0: That's
2: I didn't
0: awesome.
2: Think I was actually going to get a bullseye.
0: Yeah.
2: I thought I wasn't even going to hit the whole white thing.
0: No.
2: What are the arrows made out of?
0: These are made out of carbon. They're a little bit more durable. If you hit something hard, they will break, but it can be mass produced pretty easily.
3: Because the arrows vary in weight, they fly through the air a little differently. A heavier arrow has a flatter trajectory, while a lighter one will make more of a rainbow shape in the air.
0: Getting serious.
2: Sport mode. If I don't get a bullseye this time...
0: There you go.
2: Yeah! Okay.
0: Oh, you got it.
2: I got it!
0: You got it!
2: Ah! Woo! All right. Okay, I got one.
0: Yes, she
2: finally,
0: did.
2: Finally, you're a great teacher. Mind if I take it for a few more spins? I'll close up.
0: Yeah, shop. Sure, go for it.
2: All
0: I'll leave.
2: Thank you for everything, Beth.
0: Yeah, you're welcome. Thanks for coming in.
3: From one skilled activity to another, our next stop takes us to the Ice Museum in Fairbanks, where Andy would trust me with a power tool.
2: The Fairbanks Ice Museum, which is in a 1920s historic movie theater. And this guy looks welcoming. I hear there's some surprises inside, so let's check it out. Tammy here and the Brickley family have owned the Ice Museum for more than 30 years. What's the history of this place?
4: So this is a historic theater. It's one of the first theaters in the town of Fairbanks. It's been here since the 1920s. And ironically, it's one of the first movies that was played in here. It was called Ice Follies, and now we converted it to house our ice sculpting tours. The entire theater is surrounded by aquarium-style glass where you get to go in there and actually fully interact with ice sculptures.
2: And what is special about the ice here in Alaska that's different from other places?
4: So the reason why Fairbanks is actually famous for their ice is because the temperatures here drop so quickly, so fast, that all the impurities in the lakes and the rivers and ponds get pushed to the

0: surface. So when they cut the blocks, all the impurities are just rested on the top. So there you just get a big, huge, crystal clear piece of ice.
1: Beautiful. Well, I can't wait to see it.
0: Yeah.
1: Can you show me inside?
0: Yes, ma'am. Come on in. I'll introduce you to Andy, our ice sculptor.

0: look so much better. Ice sculpture complete, and with that, a celebratory slide ride to cap off our trip to the Ice Museum.
1: All right.

0: go really fast. It's like an ice playground. Woo! Wonderland in here, and it is 20 degrees, just pointing that out, and it feels like 20 degrees too.
1: Dude, Katniss Everdeen on the first shot.
0: Giving me way too much credit. But yes, I love this activity because we weren't supposed to do it. It was spontaneous. Mm. We actually had a different activity planned, and then because of some things out of our control, we had to cancel it. So we were just driving down the road, and we're like, Screaming Eagle, what's that? That sounds cool. We're just like, hey, do you have your camera in the back? And the guys were like, yeah. So we popped in. We realized because, you know, there are a lot of, you know, there's hunting up there. Mm-hmm. There's different things. So this was a very welcoming place. And they're like, well, let's just try your shot. Mm,
1: and it, so far, so good. It worked out perfectly. And again, they put a GoPro on the bow itself.
0: These guys are and on the target. And I have been known to accidentally, you know, we were axe throwing once, hit a GoPro. Ooh. right on accident. So I was like, I'm glad that you trust my shot enough for me not to spear the GoPro.
1: Screaming Eagle, I mean, it's a perfect name for it, number one. Number two, it looks like it's right dab in the middle of everywhere, so they do a lot of business, I imagine.
0: Yes, and, you know, they have different things that you can test out, and I was always fascinated with the different weight of the arrows and mm-hmm. how they shoot, and, you know, the bow and arrows are very fascinating instruments, would you call them?
1: Yeah, absolutely. Yeah.
0: Because, you know, however curved it's, if it's wood, if it's, you know,
1: the
0: automatic
1: bow.
0: One. Yeah, mm-hmm. exactly. So I learned a lot.
1: And the arrows themselves, well, I think yours were made out of, it wasn't graphite, it was something like that.
0: Yeah, they had so many different ones.
1: They have wood ones too, and they all
0: actually
1: fly differently.
0: Had me hunt for an arrowhead, and then they tied it on the end of a stick.
1: Really?
0: No.
1: I was going to say, dang, that's pretty good. It's all inclusive experience. So then you went from doing your bow and arrow right there in the middle to the Fairbanks Ice Museum, which I thought was pretty cool. It's right there in the middle of the town.
0: Yeah, and you know, it's such a fun place to see. They, for some reason, let me hold these, like, chainsaws. I was like, you want to check my background or something?
1: I wondered that.
0: The way I am not from an art background, I am not good at art. Mm-hmm. I'm actually really bad. And so the way that I was watching them carve with the different instruments, mm-hmm. I was like, I was so flabbergasted. The fact that they let me take the chainsaw and try to, I don't know how you get the details with something like that, a tool like that. Mm-hmm. So it was really fun. They let me be very hands-on. And, you know, when you think about different mediums through art, don't really think about ice.
1: No, ice is beautiful. And you made a beautiful bird bear, if I'm not mistaken.
0: Yeah, I did that all on my own.
1: Well, they pulled a picture out. Like, is that a bird? Is it a bear? The guy tried cleaning it up a little bit. It looked all right.
0: The guy's like, do not attach my name to this.
1: It's not just a chainsaw, too. It's a drill bit.
0: The drill bit, yeah. And I was like, what about my fingers?
1: You tried to polish this thing up.
0: I loved this one, though, because it was right across. So we did that. And then they let me ride down the slide on the ice and then climb on the ice sculptures. I felt like a little kid again.
1: Yeah.
0: And then we walked across the street. There was like a little bar where we got some dinner, and there was a pool table. So that didn't make the episode, but another one of those moments where we're like, wow, this was the last shot of the day. We're gonna go play some pool. And it was a true experience, a true Alaskan experience.
1: Yeah, just walking across the street where everything is right there.
0: Yeah.
1: And it was an old theater converted into an, I was thinking to myself, a museum of ice in Alaska. Now, who the heck is going to go
0: so
1: there?
0: So random.
1: But sure enough, it's doing well.
0: Yes. You know, people love the random things because it's something different. And, you know, talk to people who are there who are so passionate about the art, the skill that it takes to make these things. There's obviously no lacking ice in Alaska.
1: Right,
0: you've got
1: right.
0: a lot of places to get the medium.
1: Right.
0: But I think the way that these local places bring people together, too, with the community, it gives, if you have kids, a lot of things to do. So a very wide range of experiences that you can have.
1: Yeah, but the ice sculptor himself, he had it down. He even had the wrist work with the
0: drill
1: bit.
0: He could do it with his eyes closed.
1: The guy was great. He goes, let me help you with that. And also, when they first showed it to you, too, you have like red markings on there.
0: Yeah.
1: I was like, that looked a little bit like blood. I was like, okay.
0: Could be.
1: What did Abby do right off the bat? Did she get our
0: they're like,
1: sound
0: first you got to cut your finger and then you're going to rub it. Yeah, no, it is freaky, Bob.
1: Yeah, I
0: was like, this thing has
1: some teeth to it.
0: Yeah. Like, does it have different modes, like a beginner mode with a guard?
1: No, and they're like,
0: kind of just throw you right into it.
1: No, man.
0: But that's how you learn.
1: That was beautiful. It turned out well. It looked really nice, too.
0: Thank you.
1: You're up there in Alaska, and that means you're close to the North Pole, which means you're close to Santa Claus. We get to go visit Santa Claus coming up as well. You're not going to want to miss it on Parks Places. We'll be right back.

0: call right now.
1: All right, welcome back to Park Places, everybody. I'm Bob Van Dillen, along with the adventurous Abby Hornacek, and we are in Alaska. You were in Denali National Park. Now you're headed towards North Pole, Alaska, which is a very familiar face lives up there.
2: Yeah, he and she does.
1: Ah. Mm-hmm.
2: You know, the Santa, Mrs. Claus, don't forget about the reindeer.
1: Right.
2: And we had to go to, you know, put in a little Christmas wish mm-hmm. that we would see the Northern Lights, which obviously happened. So, Santa, thank you very much for that.
1: Turned out that it worked out pretty well. And tis the season where you're always looking forward to Christmas. 360 days left till Christmas. But I'll tell you what, it was a fun time to watch it. So check it out.

0: Our last stop is a familiar one. You might know it as the official home of Santa Claus or Santa's Workshop, North Pole, Alaska. Located about 14 miles southeast of Fairbanks, the small city has a population of about 2,000 people. We are in North Pole, Alaska, and you're not going to believe it, but this is Santa's house. I heard the bells. I think Santa is here, and he is. And Mrs. Claus! Can I give you a hug?
1: Oh, yes!
0: Santa, Mrs. Claus!
1: Welcome!
0: I was looking at you guys from over there. You're two lovebirds.
2: We are.
0: You are. How long have you been married?
2: Since rainbows were in black and white.
0: What?
2: Yeah.
0: That is a long time.
2: It is a long time.
0: When you try to fly your sleigh, do you ever fly through the northern lights?
2: Well, the northern lights are particles from the sun, and they're everywhere. So you can literally be flying through them at 1 minute, and the next minute, they're turned off.
0: What?
2: Because the cloud, because one of the factors isn't coming together.
0: Do the reindeer have a hard time getting through the northern lights?
2: Oh, they love them.
0: Yeah.
2: It just gives them a little thrill.
0: Yeah. Okay. Santa Claus, Mrs. Claus, thank you so much. And I guess I'll see you at Christmas time. I'll leave you at, what do you like, cookies?
2: Well,
0: Oreos?
2: You know what? Here's what I really like, okay? Everything. From the North Pole,
0: Merry Christmas!
2: Christmas!

that does it for us discovering all of the untouched wilderness Denali National Park has to offer. But we'll see you next time on Parked. Now all I do is wait. I don't know what to do with my hands. I feel like a dead person. Really hard talking to myself. I don't know what else to say. Oh, we lost two marshmallows. So then you just start over again. Can I hop up on here?

0: right, so Abby, I noticed you met Santa Claus. I also noticed that you skipped the line. You went running straight
1: that
0: up there.
1: Landed me on the naughty list. Yeah, Cole came in my stocking that year. No, they invited us up there. I would never skip in front of a child. It was such a fun experience. And I actually did. I went to Santa camp for a different special I did earlier on. So I got to experience, you know, what it takes. And, you know, obviously none of us know what Santa can do in 365 days. Right. He has got magic to him. But, you know, it was fun just to hang out with Santa, Mrs. Claus, take some notes on their relationship.
0: And reindeer, too. Yeah. Right. Running around up there. And there's a difference between a reindeer and an elk.
1: Yeah, there exactly.
0: Right?
1: But, yeah, reindeer has magic.
0: Yes, and the elk does not. Then you ask Santa Claus, you know, what's the deal when they fly through the Aurora Borealis? Does it hurt them?
1: Yeah.
0: Oh, it's a tree.
1: They're like, whoa, look at this. Yeah, these are the things you don't think about until you go to Denali National Park.
0: Yeah, pretty interesting.
1: But, you know, not many people get to go to the North Pole.
0: Right.
1: So I hope that I got to bring that experience to people at home. I did not see any elves, though.
0: No, you didn't see them running around?
1: No. Maybe they were hard at work.
0: I think they're on vacation because it wasn't even Christmas time when you were up.
1: No, it wasn't. Do they go on vacation, though? Because
0: yeah, there's like strong elf union. I don't think.
1: Yeah, they get paid overtime.
0: They do. But listen, this trip was amazing. You're starting out there in Alaska. Just the tremendous amount of assets you need to bring up with you, all the equipment, all the people, everything. It is a pure production.
1: It really is, and this is where I love to give credit to the crew because, you know, I have my stuff, but the crew, they have, I think I asked one of our camera guys once, how many bags do you have to check at the airport?
0: Right.
1: Sometimes they check 10 bags, and these bags are over, they're heavy, they're cameras, mm-hmm. and there's one in particular who works out of Atlanta, and he, out of the Atlanta airport, obviously massive, and he has to bring his own cart to lug all of his stuff, take the bus.
0: It's Blaze, right?
1: Yeah, Blaze.
0: Yeah.
1: Shout out Blaze,
0: mm-hmm.
1: takes all the stuff, and then he has to pack. It's not like you can leave your cart at the airport.
0: No.
1: So he has to pack that, check it as well. You know, and every night, you never know what these things are expensive, so they have to unload their truck.
0: You have to bring
1: them inside
0: with them.
1: Break it down, mm-hmm. bring it inside with them. So they put in work even after the red light is off. You would be amazed with how much work goes in behind the scenes to get all that put away.
0: And I always try to help them out. And
1: yes,
0: they've got this
1: too.
0: Specific way where they Tetris it in their back cars.
1: Yeah.
0: Like, listen, don't touch it. I know what I'm doing. I know where it's going. I'm sitting there and waiting because you're right. These are heavy bags, like 45, 50 pounds.
1: Yes, and some of the things they're bringing up with them when we're doing these hikes, we obviously try to scale things down when we go on massive hikes. You're not carrying all the things. But, you know, sometimes you have, you know, a 360 cam and a Z90. Mm-hmm. I know people probably don't know what these things are, but they can get pretty heavy.
0: Indeed.
1: And you need room in your backpack for water, snacks. So it's quite the production.
0: And then you forget about all the prep work that goes into this. You need to get permits.
1: Yep.
0: You need to do all kinds of things.
1: Yes, and something people don't think about is the SD card. After the day is done, you have all of these cards, and you take them all out, and they're giving them to the producers, and I'm like, do not drop it. They're this big.
0: I know,
1: and
0: they're
1: you're
0: small.
1: Like, that is a full day's worth of filming. If that gets destroyed or lost
0: or wet. You're hosed.
1: Yes.
0: You just took 24 hours of work, and you flush it down the toilet.
1: Exactly. they're so responsible, and I'm like, I'm glad that that's not part of my job description, because if I had to keep track of this little SD card, and then you have the hard drives.
0: Yeah.
1: So different seasons that we've done, there was one that we did a road trip, and we had to, I think we like mailed back the hard drive each time because we didn't want, anyway, it's so complicated.
0: And we've done that, and when you bring a drone, that's a whole new complication.
1: Oh,
0: drones. And some of the national parks are not allowed to even have a drone.
1: No. We'll sometimes, so we do use drone shots, and we'll launch the drone. By we, I mean our drone pilot.
0: Right.
1: I can't take
0: credit
1: for that.
0: You need an actual license to do
1: it. You got your drone, and then the Fox drone pilots are some of the best of the best. And we launch outside of the park. They obviously have to get it cleared with the FAA, different agencies, Fox, everyone. So you're sitting, and we don't have service sometimes. Again, the things people don't see, they're trying to get the area approved because you can't do it until you're actually in the area, I believe.
0: Right.
1: And they're trying to get their call through, and we're like, does someone have something to connect to? We need like a sat phone and, you know, all of the things that you don't think about.
0: I know.
1: You
0: just
1: need.
0: Just to get like a half hour special. it's going to take days and days of planning and all that equipment. Plus, don't forget about your audio guy who wants to get the boom in there.
1: Yes.
0: But he doesn't want it in the shot. And then sometimes you have to have a waterproof mic to put on there.
1: Well, exactly a good point of, you know, when we do audio, sometimes depending on what I'm wearing right. or if it's going to be raining mm-hmm. or if I'm actually submerged, I love the creative ways that our audio techs come up with ways to attach a microphone. Sometimes I have two. Sometimes I have like a lav,
0: yep.
1: but you want to hide it. Because right. we're out in nature, you don't mm-hmm. want to see. You know, right now you can kind of see the.
0: Yeah,
1: I
0: the
1: tapped
0: one on
1: it,
0: your collar,
1: so probably, yeah, they probably ruined it. But yeah, it's tough, and you have to keep track of it. You know, you're out in nature. You're also at these parks. The bathroom is not very fancy, and so you're trying to like, keep everything safe. And you know, I give a lot of credit to the people that put the work in behind.
0: It's a whole team. I mean, we see the camera guys every once in a while in the shots, but you do a terrific job. Your crew does a terrific job. Parked is excellent. I'm so happy it's on Fox Weather right now with Park Places. If you enjoy Abby like we all do, Fox Weather has more. We'll see you next time.

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1: I was not scared until now. Oh my gosh! It's really far down.
3: Ah! 2, 1, go!
1: Oh no!
2: A desert valley on the west coast of the United States with plenty of activities to complement its diverse terrain.
1: So amazing!
2: This is Death Valley National Park.
1: We are 282 feet below sea level.
2: From the borax stone once mined in Death Valley to an art studio in Las Vegas, I try my hand at glass blowing.
1: It's a giraffe!
2: Plus, a daring 855-foot sky jump in the heart of Las Vegas.
1: Oh my gosh, I'm scared!
2: And in order to fully experience the iconic sand dunes of the desert that Mother Nature shapes with her winds every single day, I hop in a dune buggy and try my hand at a few jumps and turns.
1: This is Parked!

0: Death Valley, a national park extending across California and Nevada. There are so many amazingly diverse places in here, from smooth sand dunes to jagged rock formations and expansive salt pans. We wanted to see it all, so of course we'd trek deep into the national park, but for a little warm-up, we made our way to Sunbuggy just outside of Death Valley to meet up with our guide, Matt. We're going to the sand dunes, and to be quite honest with you, I don't know the exact difference between ATVing and dune bugging, but I know that dune buggies have a little cage at the top, so I think we can get a little bit more crazy. I don't know, I guess we'll see. Alright, we're here, about to go dune bugging. Let's check it out. I see people getting geared up. Is that gonna be me? I think it's gonna be me. I could not be more thrilled. Matt,
1: what's up?
0: Is this what we're doing?
1: Where we are in the desert here, we're in the Nellis Dunes recreational area, and we are going to drive these custom-made dune buggies. So we start from a roll cage, put some wheels, some shocks, make it able to handle the off-road terrain, put you inside. Might get those wheels off the ground a little bit.
0: Might.
1: Depending
0: on... I want that to turn into a yes, we're doing it for sure.
1: All right, so you want to catch a little air today.
0: Yeah, let's catch a little air. How long have you guys been around?
1: Sunbuggy's been around for almost 15 years. We come out here, we do dune buggy tours, ATV tours.
0: Great, so are you worried for my white shoes?
1: They will not be as white when you leave.
0: Strap on in. I feel like I just got arrested.

0: This is surreal. Have you ever seen anything like this? This is the best view.
1: I had to take off my helmet. We're just a little drive from Death Valley National Park, and I am so glad that we did this. I love my job. Take all night, no need to
2: fear, do what feels right. Hey, Matt, I prefer the road less traveled.
3: Okay, perfect. You want to go down the bumpiest one, then?
2: Oh, the bumpiest one.

0: Those donuts were probably my favorite part of the ride, besides seeing the scenery. Oh!
1: That won't fall off with the duct tape?
2: It's on there really tight, but the
1: duct tape might be the best invention of all time.
3: Some of those impacts did not feel great, but it was totally worth it and a great way to begin our journey into Death Valley National Park. We started at Mesquite Flat Sand Dunes, one of the most accessible areas in the park.
4: It's the hottest and it's the driest place in North America. It also claims the lowest elevation of anywhere on the continent. This place truly is an anomaly. Those arid and blistering extremes are juxtaposed with snow-capped mountains and wildflowers in the case of a rare rainstorm. We're here to explore it all. Welcome to Death Valley National Park.
5: Cockpit full of strobe eyes, look like the Millennium, call me Han Solo.
1: Is this quicksand?
4: Woo!
6: It's a spaceship to the party realm.
3: But Mesquite Flat Sand Dunes are just 4 hours away from Hollywood, which totally makes sense because several movies were filmed here, like Spartacus, The Greatest Story Ever Told, and that small box office hit, I don't know if you've heard of it, Star Wars.
6: It's gonna get light.
4: In 1913, the U.S. Weather Bureau recorded a temperature high of 134 degrees Fahrenheit at what is now called Furnace Creek Ranch. In case you missed that number, I said 134 degrees Fahrenheit. That's the highest ambient temperature recorded on the surface of Earth. Plus, if you're stranded in this place without any water, good luck, because it only receives less than 2.5 inches of rainfall per year.
3: Some of the dunes in this area can be as tall as 700 feet, but they'll look different depending on the day because the wind and the weather carve out the dunes.
4: Death Valley. A lot of people wonder how it got its name. In 1849, people were looking for gold to mine. They stumbled across this 120-mile-long basin and for 2 months endured what was recorded as hunger and thirst and an awful silence. It's said that one of the very last people to leave looked down from a mountain and said, "Goodbye, Death Valley." And the name just stuck.
1: Can you just look at how these mountains look like they're painted with pastel colors?
6: A new day is here waiting for you and what you'll find.
3: One of the more popular sites in Death Valley is Artist's Palette. To get there, it's all about traveling on Artist Drive. This astounding area on the face of the Black Mountains is known for its variety of rock colors caused by the oxidation of different metals. Iron compounds create the red, pink, and yellow, while manganese produces the purple you see smeared on the rock. And that green comes from the decomposition of tuff-derived mica, aka rock formed from volcanic ash that's past its prime.
4: Death Valley spans about 3.4 million acres and was established as a national park on Halloween of 1994. It's actually a graben, which is a geological term for a sunken fragment of Earth's crust. Part of its allure is the various rocks sculpted by erosion, some of which are around 1.7 billion years old. Now, while those rocks served as a visual staple of Death Valley, they also acted as a canvas for rock art that suggests a human presence dating back to 9,000 years ago.

your mind's about to be blown. Boy, you know, take a look, there's more to me, don't you know? You won't get this love for free. This magnificent stretch of land is known as the Devil's Golf Course. Now, it was named after a line in the 1934 National Park Service guidebook that said, only a devil could play golf here. Devil's Golf Course is located in the Mojave Desert and is the largest salt pan in Death Valley. It features landscape that's been worn by wind and rain into these unique jagged spires. Now, this area was once covered by Lake Manly to a depth of about 30 feet. When that water evaporated, it left behind salt and minerals that built up over time and are now continuously sculpted by the weathering process. What's really astounding here is if you listen closely, you can hear little pops of sound from the billions of tiny salt crystals that are expanding and contracting with the heat. So amazing! Ooh, don't you know?

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1: We're walking out to Badwater Basin right now, and we looked up there, and there was a sign that said sea level. We are so far below that sign right now. When you look out, you see all of the salt flats. I looked up synonyms for amazing because I feel like I use that word a lot to describe these national parks. I mean, this is mind-blowing.

0: except for them. That.
1: This is Badwater Basin. Is this real? What makes Badwater Basin different is this wasn't caused by a river's erosion. No, only movements in Earth's crust could drop something like this to such great depths. To have exposed land like this under sea level requires an extremely dry climate. Now, if there's too much moisture here, the low places would fill with water and overflow into the sea. But here, the water evaporates, leaving behind salt flats. If you watched our Zion episode, you know that a lot of that park was carved out by the Virgin River and its tributaries. So this is the salt and the minerals that are left behind.
0: As the sun went down around us at Death Valley, it gave me a moment to reflect on just how special these national parks are. Obviously because of their beauty, but also because of the rich history that defines their existence.
1: Believe it or not, this place has been inhabited by Native Americans, gold prospectors, and Chinese immigrants mining for silver and borax. Now, there were also some Basque immigrants who settled here at the turn of the 20th century, and Japanese Americans who stopped by temporarily during World War II.
0: It was a successful 9 hours at the park, and luckily for us, we had one more day ahead.

0: This is LaFrancis Studios, run by Greg LaFrancis. It's a Las Vegas art studio that takes creative art to a whole other level, doing everything from framework to glass blowing and creating these intricate little creatures, including the Area 51 aliens, all with fire. It's a pyro's dream. But one of my personal favorite parts of the studio is their fascinating connection to Death Valley National Park. How's it going?
1: Good, how are you? Greg, nice to meet
0: you. Greg, all right, where are we? This is very hot. I see
1: yes,
0: a lot of
1: nice
0: fire.
1: Nice and hot, nice and hot.
0: What's going on today?
1: So we're at LaFrancis Studios here in Las Vegas, Nevada. We do a lot of glass blowing. Teach over 1,200 students a year here at the studio. So we do soda lime glass, which is the furnace glass, and we do borosilicate glass as well here in town.
0: Tell me about that borosilicate glass, because we are doing a lot at Death Valley.
1: Borax was mined at Death Valley, so you had the 20-mule team that would mine the borax. It creates a glass that's a little bit more, the thermal shock doesn't happen as much.
0: How did you get into glass blowing?
1: Basically, it was kind of a... You know, something I wanted to do since I was a little kid. I just loved the art form. I did clay art, so sculpture, clay sculpture for 27, 30 years almost, and kind of worked my way into doing some glass. Robert, who you're going to meet here in a little bit, was the first teacher to ever teach me how to do glass over 10 years ago. Now I'm here, have a studio, and we're teaching it
0: in
1: Las Vegas. So
0: what are we going to be doing today?
1: So today we're going to try something a little more advanced. You're going to blow the glass and actually make a little glass swan.
0: A swan?
1: Yep, nice little swan.
0: Oh, okay, cool.
1: So
0: I'm really looking forward to that.
1: Definitely.
0: Great. Should we get to it? So I'm thinking a swan. How hard can that be? So Robert, that is going to be a swan.
2: That is going to be a swan.
3: Turn it on.
0: Wow!
2: Ready to give it a try?
0: I'm ready. I'm warmed up.
2: Okay, now bring it out, and you're gonna put it in the mouth and blow and turn it. Not many people get that blowing in the first go.
0: No?
2: Yep. There and bow and up back and hold.
0: You make me wanna cry. It's a giraffe.
2: It's a giraffe.
0: Awesome. Have you ever seen this type of animal before?
2: No, it's good. No.
0: I invented an animal.
2: Yeah, exactly. I think it's going to be a laying down one. It's going to be sleeping.
0: It's going to be a sleeping swan.
2: Yeah, a sleeping swan, yeah. Or a sleeping giraffe.
0: I forgot to bend it, that's why. Look how cute. Don't they look really similar?
4: Say what you will, but I think that giraffe would look dreamy on my parents' mantle.
0: You know what? This is great. I'm really really happy we did that. And it's such a beautiful art form.
2: It is.
0: So thank you.
2: And it takes a lot of practice.
0: It does. What? You mean I didn't nail it on the first try?
2: You did. Yeah.
4: Glass blowing was a great experience and definitely something I've always wanted to do. So I thought the day was done, but on our way back to the hotel, my producers had a little surprise waiting for me.

0: The Strat. Formerly the Stratosphere Hotel, is an 1149 Skypod tower in the heart of Las Vegas with newly renovated hotel rooms, entertainment, and casinos, and something that no other hotel in Las Vegas has. An adrenaline-filled skyfall where you actually leap off the side of the building.
1: Signing my life away. Live life on the edge, we're jumping off the Strat. That's a cool kid set. All right.
2: Abigail.
1: That's me, she said Abigail. Is that a good sign or a bad sign?
2: Right over here.
1: I feel like I might be in trouble.
2: No, you're not in trouble. I'm ready, I just have to wind you down really quick, okay? Yeah. So arms out for me, make sure you got nothing in your pockets. Do you have a necklace at all?
1: Nope.
2: Turn around for me, please. And your shoes are fine, just make sure they're nice and tight, okay?
1: Okay. This is like TSA.
0: Yeah, I mean, I was feeling pretty good until they zipped up my suit.
2: I'm gonna zip this up, okay?
1: This didn't become real until I put the suit on. I forgot that I was actually jumping off of something. I'm just worried about losing the footage. I feel like I just won the Olympics.
2: Are you nervous?
1: I'm nervous, Chelsea. I didn't think I was nervous until you started tightening the buckles.
2: Very good.
1: Is that a Sharpie?
2: Yes.
1: That's never coming off. This is proof that I did this. Is it scary?
2: Honestly, it's just the first step.
1: That's like a metaphor for life.
2: Yeah.
1: It's
2: just the first step.
1: Just take the first step. Okay.
2: But it'll be worth it.
1: Full access. This is where it all goes down. We're going up. Wow. That was the

0: control room?
1: Yes, this is it right here. Right over here, they're going to open the door for you.
0: Okay. Is there any special knock that I do?
1: No, you don't have to.
0: I'm sweating. Is anyone else sweating? I'm sweating. We're entering the danger zone, so I'm going to go to GoPro here. It's like the wild, wild west. Put this thing on. Hi.
2: How you doing? Come on in.
0: I am so ready.
2: Awesome.
0: Are you ready?
2: I'm ready.
0: How high is this jump?
3: So 855 feet.
0: Is that a lot?
3: That's a lot. Yeah.
0: That's high.
3: Yeah.
0: He's nodding.
4: It's a little high.
0: I'm nervous.
4: You got this.
0: I'm nervous. All right. What's the hardest part of this?
3: Hardest part is just walking out there and taking that initial step.
0: I'm not ready. Oh my gosh. No. This is a lot higher than I thought it was gonna be. Oh my gosh, I'm scared.
3: Excellent.

0: nail the landing?
1: Yep.
0: Are my eyes watering?
1: Yeah, I can tell.
0: They're watering. Woo!
2: Jumping 855 feet off the Strat platform was wild, to say the least. The view, perfectly paired with the sunset, the wind in my face, the pit in my stomach, all of it together made it something I'll never forget.

0: so exhilarating. I would do that over and over again. I really would. You can see all of Vegas from up there. Whew. I forgot how to breathe.
1: We had to come back through Vegas anyway to go to the airport, so what a way to end our experience at Death Valley National Park. See you next time on Parked.

0: here.
1: Oh, I'm sorry. I just walked right through
0: the Dang it, Jed. I'm stranded in this place without water, just so you know. Hey, Rob, where's the water? It's in the car.
2: Aim the GoPro at me. There you go. Okay, ready?
3: Got it.
2: No, you don't clap. I clap.
0: To take in this view, come on. Oh, God. And then we died. Okay, that's enough.

0: Cookies. Call right now.
1: Oh my, oh my, tell me what did this happen? How did I meet a girl like you?
2: The gritty allure of the ultimate national park on the West Coast.
3: I would rather be no other place in the world.
2: I visit Channel Islands National Park on Santa Cruz Island to find solitude and splendor.
3: This is pretty dang steep. Wow, this view!
2: We kayaked through these fantastic sea caves, learning about this preserve's incredible history.
3: Woo!

0: mountains surrounding our ferry on the way to Santa Cruz Island. And I go back to my California days by reconnecting with the waves with a little surf at
1: Mondo's Beach in Ventura County. You hear that? Wave doesn't count unless you throw up a shotgun.
0: We're at the Channel Islands, and this is Parked.

0: The breeze and fragrance of the refreshing sun-soaked air, the gorgeous views of the peaceful water and the abundant sea life are all around us. Visiting Channel Islands National Park took on a whole new life as we showed up bright and early to meet our tour company for the day. Here we met Sarah, who would be handling the activities for us. But we got quite the bonus because I would soon find out she is an expert of all of the ins and outs of Channel Islands. Today's launch will take us to Santa Cruz Island. The only way to get to Channel Islands National Park is by boat or swim, and no one would let me swim, so we're actually gonna take the boat. It's about an hour-long ride, so let's go explore. The boat was packed, but the energy was electric. Everyone on board was ready to take in the sights of the island. Plus, we got quite the surprise. In all of my time in California, I had never seen anything like it before. We're on this boat riding to Santa Cruz, and check out all these dolphins. There are 7 million of them. If anybody wants a picture of a dolphin, I gotcha, because I think I just took even more than 7 million pictures. Dolphins swim next to boats for a variety of reasons. Maybe they're looking for food, or maybe they're just curious. But I think these dolphins were just looking to have a little fun. They were jumping out of the water, playing with the wake. One thing I do know is the mass amount of these dolphins suggests a healthy ecosystem. After a brief and wonderful dolphin distraction, we continued our way to Santa Cruz Island looking for more adventure. Before we knew it, we were there.
1: I'd like to welcome you all to the beautiful Channel Islands National Park. And more specifically, I would like to welcome you all to Scorpion Anchorage, Santa Cruz Island. In a few moments, you folks are all going to be going ashore.
0: Thank you. We arrived in paradise, ready to tackle the allure of Channel Islands. Hiking trails, wildlife, and history all wrapped up into one great trip. Santa Cruz Island.
2: Right here.
0: But first things first, it was time to meet up with our guide for the day.
3: I don't know where I'm going to.
0: You must be Sarah.
2: That's right.
0: How's it going, Abby?
2: Good, nice to meet you.
0: Nice to meet you. I understand you're showing us around Santa Cruz Island today.
2: That's correct.
0: Okay, what are we going to see?
2: So we just saw some kelp forests, we saw some dolphins, sea lions. You are now on an island off the coast of Ventura here. So hopefully as we walk up the canyon here, we're gonna start to see some island foxes, which are endemic, which means you can only find them here.
0: Wow, and don't feed the foxes.
2: Don't feed the foxes.
0: What happens if I feed the fox?
2: They're gonna get used to you being out here, and they, you know, they're very cute little puppies, and we don't want them getting used to eating human food.
0: Yeah, probably not, probably not. All right, should we check it out?
2: Let's do it.
0: Okay.

0: we started to hike to the top of Santa Cruz Island to a place called Cavern Point. Now, we were told the views would not disappoint, so obviously the expectations were high.
1: So for every dolphin that you saw come to the surface, there are three or more below. So
2: what
1: you thought was just a couple dozen was hundreds of dolphins passing by us.
0: In the midst of my dolphin obsession, suddenly, out of the brush, an adorable creature popped out to say hello. The island fox.
2: Oh, a fox.
3: There it is. See him.
2: There he is. He's so cute.
1: What did the fox say?
0: It's a descendant of the mainland gray fox and is about the size of a house cat, but it's the largest type of native mammal out here. They're found on six of the islands. That's it. Nowhere else on Earth. Right now on Santa Cruz, there are over 2,100 gray foxes.
2: How many endemic species can we find on this island?
1: Oh, there's numerous, and of course there's some that we don't even know, but the two highlighting endemic species out here is the island fox and the island scrub jay.
0: That scrub jay sighting is something that would have made birdwatchers envious.
2: Sarah, you've been such a great guy. Wow.
0: All right, enough of my love for animals for a moment. Back to the trail.
2: Starting to see this view.
1: It's beautiful.
2: Why is it called Cavern Point?
1: So there is a cavern cave down below.
2: What?
1: Yeah. So we are going to be on the overlook of that cave.
2: But we can't go inside.
1: Only by kayak.
2: Okay.
4: Welcome to Channel Islands National Park. The park consists of five different islands: Santa Barbara, Santa Cruz, San Miguel, Santa Rosa, and Anacapa. Today we're on the largest of them all, Santa Cruz Island.
0: Sarah was just full of surprises.
2: Are we going to be kayaking?
1: Hopefully, we'll see how far we get.
2: Yes, we're going to make it happen, Sarah.
1: I hope so.
2: I feel good about this.
4: The legend is this island was named for a priest's staff that was left here during the Portola expedition of 1769. A Chumash Indian found the staff and returned it to the priest, and the Spaniards were so impressed by the friendliness of the people here, they ended up naming it La Isla de Santa Cruz, or the Island of the Sacred Cross.
0: Yep, there's a lot of history here, including a fascinating

0: I see so many random tractors.
1: So this island used to be used for ranching. A lot of the other islands were also used. This one specifically had pigs and sheep roaming this island because they don't swim. So as long as they can stay on this island, you can keep them.
0: And so these are just tractors from the farming history?
1: Absolutely, yeah, that ranching era that was out here. Just behind us is actually where those ranchers used to stay.
0: When did that farming stop?
1: I believe in the 60s or 70s.
0: Okay, so these have been around for,
1: they're pretty rusted. Yeah,
0: makes sense.
1: They're not taking them off anytime soon either.
2: Next up, we needed to prepare for kayaking. I couldn't wait to find out what type of unique beauty was inside of those caves.
0: Another really cool element of Channel Islands National Park is the sea caves. We are about to go kayaking to see the arches and view the beauty of this national park. Santa Cruz Island is about 3 times the size of Manhattan. To give that number context, it's about 24 miles long, 6 miles wide, with 77 miles of coastlines, cliffs, tide pools, giant sea caves, and I am very pumped.

0: Once we hit the water, you could tell immediately we were in the middle of a kelp forest.
1: Oh yeah, you can already see the kelp forests.
0: There are over 1,000 types of marine plants and animals that can be found in the seaweed. Those same forests also serve as a shelter for vulnerable species to hide from predators. And as it turns out, the kelp is even edible, or at least that's what I was told.
2: Did you know you eat this every day?
1: I eat this every day?
2: Every day. So this is put in your toothpaste. They call it carrageenan.
1: What?
2: And they harvest it. They take that sliminess out. Okay?
1: Right.
2: And then they put it in your toothpaste. So if you're hungry right now, you can take a bite. Yep. Nice and salty.
1: I can swallow it?
2: Yeah.
1: I just ate kelp with syrup.
2: Basically, it's an ocean salad. They put it in your ice cream also. So ice cream is healthy.
1: I really like it.
2: I know. Not too bad.
0: After a few minutes of kelp hygiene and delicacy tips, it was time to head into the caves.
1: We're officially kayaking. Sarah, why are Crocs the best adventure shoes?
2: Okay, so they are in adventure mode already, but just to show you before,
1: whoa,
2: this is two-wheel drive or chill mode.
0: Before, but never with a crew. I have to give these guys some credit on this one. You can't just stop in a kayak to set your shot. It doesn't work. But they figured it out like the true pros they are.
1: So we're kayaking into the belly of this elephant. I see it.
2: See,
1: it does look like an elephant.
2: I know. This is an awesome first cave to get you going. Feel it out. The big thing about this one is just keep paddling. So sometimes it becomes a wind tunnel. So when you're going through, just don't stop paddling.
1: Don't stop.
2: And your goal is to go right through the middle.
1: Okay.
2: Okay.
1: Shoot the gap.
2: Are your hips nice and loose?
1: The hips, I stretched. I did some high knees.
2: Perfect.
1: I did some grapevines. I feel good about this. Shoot the gap.
2: Right to the middle.
1: All
2: don't
1: right.
2: Stop paddling.
1: Here we go.
2: Keep going, keep going.
1: Uh-oh.
2: Paddle more on the left, there you go.
1: Yeah.
2: Woo!
1: This is so neat. These formations, just thinking about how the water carved this out and created these caves. I am in the belly of an elephant. Just to think about these formations and how the water carved out these arches, it truly is spectacular.
0: I was curious about this elephant formation. I mean, who wouldn't be? The story behind it made it that much more interesting.
1: Woo.
3: Easy money in my pocket.
1: The trunk.
3: Burning more and more.
1: And that, like, it looks like it has an eye and
2: an
1: ear.
2: Isn't that incredible? When those islands were all once connected, at this point over here, they're about 6 miles off the coast. And when they were, elephants, if you know anything about them, can actually swim. So they put that trunk above water, use it as a snorkel, and they swam 6 miles across. Once they made it out here, they had little to no predators and little to no food. So on islands, it's called island dwarfism. So the actual elephant, it was actually a woolly mammoth, became smaller in size to become a pygmy mammoth. So to put this into perspective,
1: yes,
2: for sizing, they were about the height of our paddles here and the length of my boat.
1: That's it?
2: That was it.
1: We just kayaked through the belly of the elephant. Now this is the trunk. I was told people fall out here, so wish me and my phone some luck.
0: Next up, another cave on Santa Cruz Island called Marge. And like Elephant's Belly, this cave gets its name based on its features. With just a glance, you'll see the resemblance of the popular cartoon character from The Simpsons.
2: All right, line yourself up. You want to be in the middle of that cave? Go ahead and go, go, go.
1: Okay.
2: You got this. You got this.
1: Loose hips.
2: Little bit of left, little bit of left.
1: Marge!
2: Keep going, paddle forward!
1: Ah!
2: Little bit of right, little bit of right!
1: Woo!
2: Woo!
1: Take that, Marge!
2: She made it.
1: That was a little difficult, actually. Woo!
2: No, keep that camera dry!
1: That was actually kind of scary. The wave comes in and it knocks you against the side, and it is an S shape. Just shows you that nature is way more powerful than I am.
0: Such an incredible experience in some of these Santa Cruz Island caves, but the most magnificent one was just around the bend, Seal Beach Cave. As you can probably guess, this one got its name from the seals that perch themselves up on the rocks inside.
1: Seal Beach, a lot of seals in there.
0: Although we were careful not to go all the way in as to not disturb the seals, the view from the outside was enough to stop us in our tracks.

0: Connecticut, 888-541-3020.
1: I'm drifting into the cave. This really is incredible because you have the water and then you have these rock formations and you have this majestic meeting of the two. Yeah, all of the colors. All because of life forms.

0: redemption. Quite an adventure on the island. A hike, kayaking, and beautiful views. Now back to the mainland. The only way off is the way we came in.
1: That was actually a really good workout, and I'm glad because now I feel warmed up and I feel ready for surfing.
0: As if it couldn't get any better, yet another sighting of ocean wildlife, a whale. Spotting this mammal was trickier than the pod of dolphins. The key was to follow what's called the whale's footprints, which is a streak left in the water behind from its tail. All eyes on the boats were on the lookout, so we finally got him. An exhilarating day of adventure, but as the sun went down, I knew tomorrow was going to be equally as exciting.

0: I'm walking down Mondo's Beach in Ventura County. Santa Cruz Island is right there, just miles away. It really does put into perspective just how close we are to such a rarely visited place. There are 8 Channel Islands. 5 are part of the national park, 2 are owned by the military, and 1 is run by the Santa Catalina Nature Conservancy. We're going to stay right here, though, because if you look behind me, we're going surfing.
1: Okay, so I grew up surfing every summer, even would make some weekend trips up to Malibu when I was in college to catch the best waves. But now I live in New York, so the closest thing I have is standing sideways on the train while it moves forward. Not really the same thing. My point is, it's been a while, so let's see if I still have it in me.
0: What do we got here? How's it going, Abby?
2: Jose, nice to meet you.
0: Nice to meet you, Jose. Are we surfing today?
2: We're going to do some looking? Surfing, some shredding the gnar, yeah.
0: Okay,
2: yeah.
0: Shredding the gnar. You're speaking my language. Yeah. All right, well, I'm very excited. It's cold. It's cold. Jose, how cold is the water right now?
2: 66. That wetsuit's going to be a lifesaver.
0: Thank goodness for wetsuits. Wait for a minute, just for a second. Hardest part of surfing is putting on the wetsuits. Woo! It's gonna be nice and toasty.
1: I have some experience surfing, but a little warm up on land doesn't hurt to get back in the game.
2: And basically, what we'll do is we'll go out there, I'll pick a wave for us, kind of tell you to start paddling, kind of line you up on it. And we're going to start paddling, right? And so paddle, paddle, paddle, nice, long, strong strokes, and then pop up. Hands underneath the chest there, make the space. The front foot is going to drive up underneath the shoulders, and then you're going to push off that leg to get up, staying nice and low, keeping that center of gravity.
0: All right.
2: Looks good to me. Remember, wave doesn't count unless you throw up a shotgun.
0: Yeah, okay. You hear that? Wave doesn't count unless you throw up a shotgun.

0: that was such a great day of surfing. Jose, you're the best.
1: Yeah.
0: Really.
1: Thanks for coming out.
0: No, thanks for having me. What a great way to end Channel Islands National Park. The sun, the waves, the weather, the people, the coastline. I could go on and on forever. See you next time on Parks. I'm gonna go find Jose.

0: And that's why we call this the Galapagos.
1: Don't be afraid to, you know, do something like that.
2: Such long arms. Yeah. Like, oh, fucking length. Yeah.
0: Are you seeing this right now? This is a giant elephant. And you're going into the belly of this giant elephant.
2: If you want to give context to the 77 miles of coastline, just take a look at my arms. What's something I can say at the end besides let's explore? Come on!

0: Hey, welcome to Park Places, everybody. I'm Bob Van Dillon. If you've seen Parked on Fox Nation, you know Abby Hornacek takes adventure to a whole new level. But now, with Parked Places on Fox Weather, we're taking you even further behind the scenes and beyond the trails as Abby dives into the stories, the people, and the beauty that make our national park so special. Now, this one, we're going to Denali up there in Alaska.
1: Yes.
0: And Abby, it's great to see you again.
1: Nice to see you, Bob.
0: Another one where you're going to Alaska and the vistas, the aurora, the side-by-sides, the animals, the whole thing.
1: Yeah, Denali is the national park that was really on my bucket list because not a lot of people get to go to Alaska. And this has been, even before I started doing the show, I was wanting to go to Denali. So this was a very special one for
0: me. This is almost like a pitch. He's like, listen, the first thing I'm going to do is go to Denali, and I'm going to go to the national park where I look at everything.
1: How can I milk this?
0: And it seems so perfect. But to get there, it's rough terrain, some side-by-side action.
1: Yes.
0: And you got in trouble driving it.
1: Yeah.
0: Check it out.

0: on this edition of Parked. Treading water. 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
1: Just taking a little break on this hike.
0: We conquer Denali National Park. Larger than the state of New Jersey, we find ourselves in a wilderness haven.
1: As we hike here in Denali, we'll see a ton of wildlife.
0: In Fairbanks, I take a four-wheeler for a spin, nearly flipping my rig on a hill I thought was meant for a jump. Then, the parked crew walks through the doors of Screaming Eagle to try out some archery.
1: Getting serious. Sport mode.
0: For our nighttime accommodations, we camp out at Borealis Base Camp, making s'mores under the brilliant northern lights while taking in the dazzling night sky.
1: Unbelievable.
0: And if life couldn't get any better, we journey to the real North Pole.
1: Can I give you a hug?
2: Oh, yeah.
0: To meet Mr. and Mrs. Claus just before the Christmas rush. We're in the last frontier. And this is Parked.

0: We're back in Alaska. The name Alaska comes from the indigenous people of the Aleutian Islands. The word Alyeska means great land. Alaska is rugged. Its landscape is both vibrant and geologically active, and its cold, dry polar climate produces frequent winter blizzards. Alaska is also the least densely populated state in our country. So, of course, that sounded like the perfect excuse to explore it once again. Last season, we were at Kenai Fjords. This season, it's Denali National Park. But first, we navigated to Borealis Base Camp Adventure Resort, just 25 miles north of Fairbanks. This area is 100 acres of boreal forest. It's serene, but it's also known for its adventure, unbelievable scenery, and of course, its unmatched view of the Northern Lights. First up was UTVing in a side-by-side. Everywhere you look in Alaska, it's absolutely beautiful. I mean, right here behind me, to the right, to the left. So today, we're going to be taking a side-by-side out and doing a little bit more exploring. Before we knew it, it was time to hit the trail.
1: And we are off-roading.
0: Weather. We blink and it's raining, we blink again and then it's kind of sunny, and then we blink again and it's cold, and then we blink again and it's warm. So we've been experiencing it in every single aspect. And speaking of experiencing every single aspect,
2: rainbow! There's a rainbow. We're riding side by side and there's a rainbow in the sky.
0: I got the slowdown sign. Woo! Try to get some air! And that we definitely did. All right, let's rewind for a second and talk about our audio tech, Jim. When I punched it too hard over that hill, unbeknownst to me, his audio pack almost flew out of the side-by-side. So I just have to give him a huge shout-out and say I'm sorry, because he handled it like an absolute champ. With everything still intact, that signaled the end of our ride, just in time to head back to camp.
1: Here we are, ending our journey, parking side by side back at the base camp, and we had just a great experience.
0: A great day transitioned into an even better night, because we were about to be in the perfect place at the perfect time. Tonight, I'm doing something a little bit different with my accommodations because I'm going to try to see the Northern Lights. I'm at Borealis Base Camp, about to stay in an igloo. Now, I haven't been inside yet, so I'm going to walk up these stairs and check out what's going on inside. Oh, wow. Fingers crossed. The clouds are starting to clear up, so hopefully we see some Northern Lights. Now, if you're planning a trip to Alaska to see the Northern Lights, the best time to visit is between the end of August and the beginning of April. But keep in mind, the Northern Lights occur during all four seasons. The Northern Lights occur about 70 miles above the Earth's surface. The light is created when electronically charged particles travel through the Earth's magnetosphere and collide with gases to create energy in the form of light. I'm going to lay right here, listen for that alarm, and watch the Northern Lights hopefully come right over the top of the igloo. All of that being said, the conditions have to be right. One of the risks is coming all the way here just to miss one of Earth's greatest phenomenons. Luckily, we had our fire and s'mores to keep us occupied while we waited.
1: I got my marshmallows. I'm just gonna burn them a little bit. Oh yeah. Who wants one? Okay, they're starting to come out. We didn't know if we were going to see them, but they're peeking out just a little bit, but it's only about midnight. So I think once it gets a little darker, it'll be okay. But wow.
0: Things are off to a perfect start, and tomorrow has a lot more in store with the main character of our show, Denali National Park.
3: All right, so you hit a jump with a side-by-side. Were you the only one to hit that jump?
1: Well, I got in a little bit of trouble. I don't know. I always hated getting in trouble growing up, right. And, you know, at school or whatever, which I was a perfect child. I'm just kidding.
3: Find that hard to believe.
1: It's like when someone, it was the first time, I think, as an adult that I saw everyone's eyes on me with this stare of, you're in big trouble, young lady. And I was like, oh my God, I haven't felt that in so long. And usually, you know, I'm very jokey and I'm very, and I was like, that was awesome. And someone was like,
3: that's
1: no,
3: not awesome.
1: That was not awesome. But I didn't realize, to be fair, I didn't do it on purpose. She said, hey, like, just go over that hill. I saw a hill and I was like, that looks like a jump.
3: Yeah.
1: So I floored it and I went and I didn't realize because of the weight, the top weight, you start to rotate.
3: Yeah, forward.
1: I got enough air where I'm rotating and, you know, Jim, our audio tech, love the guy. I have so many stories about Jim, such a good man. He was very okay about it. I said, I am so sorry about your gear. I don't even care about myself. I'm sorry about your gear. And he goes, no, you're good. And no gear was harmed in the shooting of this episode.
3: I can't believe that. That was a big thump. And they even highlighted it, too, to show you exactly how high it went. And you were oblivious, just driving, having a good time.
1: And my heart did sink because I was like, whoa, that actually felt kind of dangerous. Now I know she didn't want me to hit that so hard.
3: When they showed the drone shot, everybody went straight. And then you veer off to the right. I'm like, were you supposed to do that?
1: I don't think so. Whoops. Well, you know, we're used to kind of pushing the limits a little bit.
3: Right.
1: So, you know, on the show and Jim, so the audio tech who had his gear in the back, who was such a good sport about it. Mm-hmm. We were at another national park and I saw a snake and he's a very, very big, like, fisherman and outdoorsman. And everyone was freaking out. I was like, oh, let's go see the snake. Mm-hmm. And I turn around. He's got his boom mic in one hand and all of a sudden is holding the snake in his other hand.
3: Oh my
1: like,
3: gosh.
1: Had caught the snake and also was holding his boom mic.
3: Wow.
1: So when he said, hey, don't worry about it. I was like, I trust you because
3: this guy's all right.
1: Yeah.
3: And then you made your way to the Aurora Borealis viewing pods. That
1: yes.
3: was so cool.
1: That is a bucket list item.
3: That's
1: and you're
3: cool.
1: waiting. And it was really, I loved this moment. And I don't think a lot of this made camera, but we do a lot of bonding with the crew on these shoots because long drives, everyone is tired. You know, no one's eaten all day. And this one was really special. We met a few people that were also at the base camp and we made s'mores. We talked under the stars. And it was kind of one of the first moments in this show because we're so jam-packed with our schedule that we got to relax and kind of enjoy each other's company. And you learn a lot about your crew and the people who are also going to Alaska to enjoy these national parks, the surrounding areas. Mm-hmm. But I think seeing that Northern Lights, it's something that, like, you know, it's on a lot of people's bucket list.
3: Sure.
1: But when you actually get to experience it, and it's just spectacular. And I know you say, does the camera do it justice? It's really hard to pick up the lights and the movement. And so I don't even know watching this episode if you can really tell just how spectacular it was.
3: It was beautiful. And it looked like the skies parted just enough where you could see it. Even when the skies were cloudy, you could see it behind.
1: Well, that's the thing is, you know, you have so much anticipation for seeing the Northern Lights. And you're like, when am I ever going to get the opportunity to do this again? Mm-hmm. But there are so many elements that can completely ruin your experience, like the clouds. And you can't, you could wait for 6 hours and it could be clear as day. All of a sudden, right before it rolls in, so do the clouds.
3: Yeah, but this time it looked great. And those little pods are the greatest. The little skylight where you just
1: didn't realize
3: no
1: people can look in there, though, while you're sleeping.
3: I was wondering
1: didn't
3: that
1: enjoy that
3: kind of privacy you had. But you're up in Alaska. You don't need privacy.
1: Good people.

0: call right now.
1: And welcome back to Park Places. I'm Bob Van Dillen, and we've got behind-the-scenes look at Denali National Park with Abby Hornacek. You were up there a couple of years ago, and Abby, you did something that only 30% of the people actually do.
2: Yeah, it's the 30% rule, because only 30% of the people get to see Denali, because the, again, we're talking about the clouds. They roll in, might ruin your view, but yeah, Denali is such a spectacular mountain, and when you're at the base of it looking up, it's a spiritual experience.
1: It's really steep.
2: Yes.
1: And it's really tall. And to get there, it's a little harrowing at times because we've got some animals to deal with as well.
2: Yeah, a lot of animals in Alaska. Also, at this national park, you have one road that goes through the entire national park. Mm-hmm. You have to hop on and off of a bus. So
1: right.
2: You can't drive your own car.
1: Yeah.
2: So the experiences that you have are a lot different than other parks.
1: Yeah, so let's do it. Check it out.
3: When I blew out the fire on the marshmallows, I made a wish that we would see the northern lights, just like blowing out birthday candles. So maybe it's the same thing. Of Alaska's eight national parks, this one is arguably the most well-known. It offers us a pure form of wilderness with only one bisecting road running throughout the entire national park. Established in 1917 to protect Dall sheep from overhunting, the park now encompasses 6 million acres of wilderness that remains largely untouched by humans. It earns the distinction of an international biosphere reserve and boasts a terrain that features glaciers, towering peaks, contrasting ecosystems, and hosts a wide range of animals. And we're here to explore it all. Welcome to Denali National Park and Preserve. There is only one road to enter and exit Denali National Park. In fact, this is the only road in the entire park. With that comes restraints when driving in your own vehicle. The majority of the road is restricted to park service buses. Thank you very much. Okay, so we got our bus tickets. We are hopping on this bus. Only about 15 miles of the park is accessible by personal vehicle. So we are going to hop on with some other folks so we can get further into the park. Our starting point was at the beginning of the road.
4: This seat looks good. It's so colorful. I don't think I expected this. Reds, yellows, greens.
3: Formerly known as Mount McKinley National Park, named after President William McKinley, Denali National Park and Preserve was established on February 26, 1917, and to this day is visited by over 600,000 visitors a year. Made mostly of dirt and gravel, the Denali Park Road was completed in 1938. It took 17 years to construct the 92-mile path, giving visitors the opportunity to navigate the park.
2: Something that sets Denali apart from other national parks is the NPS has done a really good job at keeping this just completely wild, and there are no trails. So you really are just on your own on exploring.
3: Land that is a combination of forest, tundra, glaciers, and taiga, which is the sometimes swampy coniferous forest of high northern latitudes.

0: we hike here in Denali, our eyes are always peeled for wildlife, and there's a lot of it. But something you won't see is a reptile, because reptiles aren't found this far north. But what you might see is a wood frog, which is the only amphibian found in Denali that can survive the harsh temperatures of the last frontier. Depending on the season, you might cross paths with a variety of warm-blooded locals. And no, I'm not talking about the great people of Alaska. Grizzly bears, moose, Arctic squirrels, owls, hawks, and caribou have made Denali their home.
1: We just stopped the bus because we see our first sign of wildlife. Got some caribou out and out here. So if you can see the caribou, the difference between reindeer and caribou is that there is no difference. These are basically reindeer.
0: Traditionally, the animals are referred to caribou if found in the wild, like the ones here. But if they're domesticated, that's when they're considered reindeer. Just taking a little break on this hike, and we have noticed so much variety here. For example, a lot of rocks. Look around, see a lot of wildlife. That's present day. But you can also see wildlife that roamed this area millions of years ago. Thousands of trace fossils have been uncovered. As you go north on the globe, the tree line changes. Here it's around 2,500 to 3,000. Of course, that can shift based off of different factors, but that's why right now we're driving through all these trees at the foothills of the park. We have officially made it as far as we can go on the bus. We're at mile marker 43. Now, usually you can go a little bit further on this road to famous spots like Polychrome Pass, Wonder Lake, Reflection Pond, but Pretty Rock's landslide just wiped out the road. It's a landslide that's been active since about the 1960s, but last year it sped up considerably, so visitors can no longer get to those areas until the National Park Service finds a solution like a bridge or rebuilding the road. However, the rest of the road is accessible only by foot. Okay, you ready? Alice, walk. Come on. Come on, baby.
2: What a good girl.
0: Wonder Lake is an iconic area of Denali. Here, you can see the Alaska Range with Denali towering from the horizon on a clear day. Just east of the lake is Reflection Pond. The majestic Denali doubles in visibility as it's mirrored in the water. We're at the start of Polychrome Pass. That has since been wiped away by a landslide, so we can't access it this year, but it overlooks Polychrome Mountain, which is here behind me. On the other side of it, you can see that it got its name from its many colors that were first written about and published in 1954 by the U.S. Geological Survey. The colors come from the ancient lava flow that took on multiple hues from gravel and intrusive rocks, which are formed when magma penetrates existing rock. We just joined the 30% club because 30% of visitors get to see Denali, because usually it's covered by fog and clouds. But today we got a little bit more visibility. It is just crazy to see it because it is the highest mountain in North America. It has actually the most elevational change of any mountain in the entire world. So pretty special we got to see that. We got to see Denali. What's impressive is people tried summiting this mountain a century ago. The word summit here is important because it implies reaching the topmost level that's attainable. In 1913, Harry Carstens was a member of the original group to summit Denali.
3: He later became the first superintendent of the park. As we finished up an action-packed day in the park, we were able to reflect on the incredible journey we got to do together. And we still have a brand new day ahead of us.
4: Your crew is so great, too. If they find a flat surface, they're going to shove a camera right on there for you, the bus included.
2: This is why it takes so long to edit, because we have 97 cameras set up everywhere. They do such a good job. But yes, this, you know, there aren't that many opportunities in your own car because you don't have a car.
4: So no, exactly.
2: There are zero opportunities. You're on this bus. You're with other people who are enjoying the national park. And I love Denali. You have to be very prepared, because if it's one of those things where you're like, oh, I'm just going to hop off the bus and take in the view, you don't get as much of an experience as actually going into the wilderness. Mm-hmm. It is one of the most untouched national parks in the national park system, if not the most untouched, because it is just rugged wilderness, a lot of trails, but ones where it's not, you know, marked. So the people who are going there are actually backpacking.
4: Right.
2: Got to have your bear spray for sure.
4: Oh, boy.
2: But what's interesting about this, you talk about filming and the photogs and everyone and audio. Mm-hmm. You know, you do live hits in this job, whatever platform you're on, and it kind of feels like a live hit sometimes, because you're with all these people on the bus and they're all looking at you as you're trying to give this spiel, and people are listening because I'm trying to give information like a tour guide would.
4: Right.
2: And you know, you have these people trying to listen for information, but then you stumble and you're like, I gotta do it again.
4: Take two.
2: I feel so bad.
4: The trick is act like everything is live and you'll do it the first
2: try. Yeah, that is, there you
4: generally
2: go.
4: Speaking. But that road took, if I wrote it down, 17 years to complete.
2: Yep. Yeah, and that's another thing that people don't think about with national parks is, yes, the early settlers or the Native Americans who were living off that land, but then once they started building these parks and the roads and the tunnels through the mountains, it's tough. You got to transport the material there. You got to deal with the terrain. Mm-hmm. And there was one road we really wanted to do, or part of the road, and it had been washed away with a mudslide. So, it's dangerous stuff.
4: And that's going to take a long time to rebuild.
2: Yeah.
4: That's going to be years before you can even get back on that stretch of road. But like you said, that's the only road in or out. You're kind of on your own if you go off the road.
2: Yep, that's right. It's kind of, you have the freedom. You know, there's no one telling you what to do. That's why people really take to this park, because it's kind of like unleashing the beast. You can you can choose your own adventure.
4: You get to unleash the Kraken. And like we said, 30%er, that you are now one, because all of a sudden the skies open up and there is Denali. It's right there.
2: Yeah, and when it opens up, you're like, wow, I cannot believe we actually got to see it.
4: How long was it open? Was it there the whole time, or did it
2: kind of
4: go in and out?
2: It was there for a good amount.
4: Was
2: it went in and out, but we got a good view of it for the majority of the time we were there.
4: Were people like oohing and on, like, oh, we're part of the 30%?
2: Yeah. It's a community experience.
4: It's so beautiful. So we're going to look at other stuff that she did, which includes a little archery. And how good are you at that? Pretty good.

0: Something popular in this area is archery. In fact, it's believed the sport arrived in the Americas via Alaska as early as 6000 BC. Being in Alaska is all about what you can do outdoors. We were driving by, we came across this really cool archery range called Screaming Eagle Archery. So I'm gonna head down the stairs, see if we can find someone so I can sling some arrows. Beth Alderman, the co-owner of the shop, was working at the time, and she paired me with a bow.
1: Hi, I'm Beth.
0: Hey, Beth, how's it going?
1: Nice to meet you.
0: Nice to meet you, too. You have a great shop and range here.
1: Thank you.
0: How did this all come to be?
1: Me and my husband started the shop 9 years ago. It was a hobby that we turned into a lifestyle.
0: And now it's a lifestyle other people get to enjoy.
1: Exactly, yep. Okay. We'll get you a bow and get you shooting.
0: Perfect.
1: Let's go.
0: Part of the challenge of archery is holding the bow steady, since it can weigh between 3 and 6 pounds depending on the type of bow you're using. And that's without the accessories on them.

0: Awesome. It's a little high because we're close.
1: Oh, okay.
0: That's why when you're aiming at the yellow and it's hit high, so the next time aim at your that blue dot.
1: Blue dot at the bottom?
0: Correct.
1: Underneath the target.
0: Yep.
1: Oh, my gosh!
0: Good job!
2: I didn't expect that. You're a good coach. I'm sorry. That was so exciting.
0: That's
2: I didn't
0: awesome.
2: Think I was actually going to get a bullseye.
0: Yeah.
2: I thought I wasn't even going to hit the whole white thing.
0: No.
1: What are the arrows made out of?
0: These are made out of carbon. They're a little bit more durable. If you hit something hard, they will break, but it can be mass produced pretty easily.
3: Because the arrows vary in weight, they fly through the air a little differently. A heavier arrow has a flatter trajectory, while a lighter one will make more of a rainbow shape in the air.
0: Getting serious.
2: Sport mode.
1: If I don't get a bullseye this time.
0: There you go.
2: Yeah. Okay.
0: Oh, you got it.
2: I got it!
0: You got it!
2: Oh. Woo! All right.
1: Okay, I got one.
2: Yes, you
1: finally,
2: did.
1: You're a great teacher. Mind if I take it for a few more spins? I'll close up.
0: Yeah, Shop? Sure, go for it.
1: All
0: I'll leave.
1: Thank you for everything, Beth.
0: Yeah, you're welcome. Thanks for coming in.
3: From one skilled activity to another, our next stop takes us to the Ice Museum in Fairbanks, where Andy would trust me with a power tool.
1: The Fairbanks Ice Museum, which is in a 1920s historic movie theater. And this guy looks welcoming. I hear there's some surprises inside, so let's check it out. Tammy here and the Brickley family have owned the Ice Museum for more than 30 years. What's the history of this place?
4: So this is a historic theater. It's one of the first theaters in the town of Fairbanks. It's been here since the 1920s. And ironically, it's one of the first movies that was played in here. It was called Ice Follies, and now we converted it to house our ice sculpting tours. The entire theater is surrounded by aquarium-style glass where you get to go in there and actually fully interact with ice sculptures.
1: And what is special about the ice here in Alaska that's different from other places?
4: So the reason why Fairbanks is actually famous for their ice is because the temperatures here drop so quickly, so fast, that all the impurities in the lakes and the rivers and ponds get pushed to the surface. So when they cut the blocks, all the impurities are just rested on the top, so there you just get a big, huge, crystal clear piece of ice.
1: Beautiful. Well, I can't wait to see it.
4: Yeah.
1: Can you show me inside?
4: Yes, ma'am. Come on in. I'll introduce you to Andy, our ice sculptor.

0: so much better. Ice sculpture complete, and with that, a celebratory slide ride to cap off our trip to the Ice Museum.
1: All right.

0: You go really fast. It's like an ice playground. Woo! Ice wonderland in here, and it is 20 degrees, just pointing that out, and it feels like 20 degrees too.
1: Dude, Katniss Everdeen on the first shot.
0: Giving me way too much credit. But yes, I love this activity because we weren't supposed to do it. It was spontaneous. Mm. We actually had a different activity planned, and then because of some things out of our control, we had to cancel it. So we were just driving down the road, and we're like, Screaming Eagle, what's that? That sounds cool. We're just like, hey, do you have your camera in the back? And the guys were like, yeah. So we popped in. We realized because, you know, there are a lot of, you know, there's hunting up there. Mm-hmm. There's different things. So this was a very welcoming place. And they're like, well, let's just try your shot.
1: And it, so far, so good. It worked out perfectly. And again, they put a GoPro on the bow itself.
0: These guys are incredible. On the target. And I have been known to accidentally, you know, we were axe throwing once, hit a GoPro. Ooh. right on accident. So I was like, I'm glad that you trust my shot enough for me not to spear the GoPro.
1: Screaming Eagle, I mean, it's a perfect name for it, number one. Number two, it looks like it's right dab in the middle of everywhere, so they do a lot of business, I imagine.
0: Yes, and, you know, they have different things that you can test out, and I was always fascinated with the different weight of the arrows and mm-hmm. how they shoot, and, you know, the bow and arrows are very fascinating instruments, would you call them?
1: Yeah, what? Absolutely. Yeah.
0: Because, you know, however curved, if it's wood, if it's, you know,
1: the
0: automatic
1: bow.
0: One. Yeah, mm-hmm. exactly. So I learned a lot.
1: And the arrows themselves, I think yours were made out of, it wasn't graphite, it was something like that.
0: Yeah, they had so many different ones.
1: They have wood ones too, and they all fly differently.
0: They actually had me hunt for an arrowhead, and then they tied it on the end of a stick.
1: Really?
0: No.
1: I was going to say, dang, that's pretty good. It's all
0: that'd
1: inclusive
0: be
1: experience. So then you went from doing your bow and arrow right there in the middle to the fair Banks Ice Museum, which I thought was pretty cool. It's right there in the middle of the town.
0: Yeah, and you know, it's such a fun place to see. They, for some reason, let me hold these, like, chainsaws. I was like, you want to check my background or something?
1: I wondered that.
0: But the way I am not from an art background, I am not good at art. Mm-hmm. I'm actually really bad. And so the way that I was watching them carve with the different instruments, mm-hmm. I was like, I was so flabbergasted. The fact that they let me take the chainsaw and right. try to, I don't know how you get the details with something like that, a tool like that. Mm-hmm. So it was really fun. They let me be very hands-on. And, you know, when you think about different mediums through art, don't really think about ice.
1: No, ice is beautiful. And you made a beautiful bird bear, if I'm not mistaken.
0: Yeah, I did that all on my own.
1: Well, they pulled a picture out. Like, is that a bird? Is it a bear? The guy tried cleaning it up a little bit. It looked all right.
0: The guy's like, do not attach my name to this.
1: It's not just a chainsaw, too. It's a drill bit.
0: The drill bit, yeah. And I was like, what about my fingers?
1: You tried to polish this thing up.
0: I loved this one, though, because it was right across. So we did that. And then they let me ride down the slide on mm-hmm. the ice and then climb on the ice sculptures. I felt like a little kid again.
1: Yeah.
0: And then we walked across the street. There was like a little bar where we got some dinner, and there was a pool table. So that didn't make the episode, but another one of those moments where we're like, wow, this was the last shot of the day. We're gonna go play some pool. And it was a true experience, a true Alaskan experience.
1: Yeah, just walking across the street where everything is right there.
0: Yeah.
1: And it was an old theater converted into an, I was thinking to myself, a museum of ice in Alaska. Now, who the heck is going to go
0: so
1: there?
0: So random.
1: But sure enough, it's doing well.
0: Yes. You know, people love the random things because yeah. it's something different. And, you know, talk to people who are there who are so passionate about mm-hmm. the art, the skill that it takes to make these things. There's obviously yeah. no lacking ice in Alaska.
1: Right,
0: you've got
1: right.
0: a lot of places to get the medium.
1: Right.
0: But I think the way that these local places bring people together, too, with the community, mm-hmm. it gives, if you have kids, a lot of things to do. So a very wide range of experiences that you can have.
1: Yeah, but the ice sculptor himself, he had it down. He even had the wrist work with the
0: yeah,
1: drill
0: bit. Yeah, he could
1: do
0: it with his eyes closed.
1: The guy was great. He goes, let me help you with that.
0: Yeah.
1: And also, when they first showed it to you, too, you have like red markings on there.
0: Yeah.
1: I was like, that looked a little bit like blood. I was thinking, okay.
0: Could be.
1: What did Abby do right off the bat? Did she get our sound
0: guy? They're
1: like,
0: first you got to cut your finger and then you're going to rub it. Yeah, no, it is freaky, Bob.
1: Yeah, I
0: was like, this thing has the
1: some teeth to it.
0: Yeah. Like, does it have different modes, like a beginner mode with a guard?
1: No,
0: kind of just throw you right into it.
1: No, man.
0: But that's
1: freestyle.
0: How you learn.
1: It was beautiful. It turned out well. It looked really nice, too.
0: Thank you.
1: You're up there in Alaska, and that means you're close to the North Pole, which means you're close to Santa Claus. We get to go visit Santa Claus coming up as well. You're not going to want to miss it on Parks Place.

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1: All right, welcome back to Park Places, everybody. I'm Bob Van Dillen, along with the adventurous Abby Hornacek, and we are in Alaska. You were in Denali National Park. Now you're headed towards North Pole, Alaska, which is a very familiar face lives up there.
2: Yeah, he and she does.
1: Ah, mm-hmm.
2: You know, the Santa, Mrs. Claus, don't forget about the reindeer.
1: Right.
2: And we had to go to, you know, put in a little Christmas wish mm-hmm. that we would see the Northern Lights, which obviously happened. So, Santa, thank you very much for that.
1: Turned out that it worked out pretty well. And tis the season where you're always looking forward to Christmas. 360 days left till Christmas. But I'll tell you what, it was a fun time to watch it. So check it out.
3: Our last stop is a familiar one. You might know it as the official home of Santa Claus or Santa's Workshop, North Pole, Alaska. Located about 14 miles southeast of Fairbanks, the small city has a population of about 2,000 people.
2: In North Pole, Alaska, and you're not going to believe it, but this is Santa's house. I heard the bells. I think Santa is here, and he is. And Mrs. Claus! Oh, can I give you a hug?
4: Oh, yes!
2: Santa, Mrs. Claus!
4: Welcome! Welcome.
2: Oh, I was looking at you guys from over there. You're two lovebirds. You are. How long have you been married?
5: Since rainbows were in black and white.
2: What?
5: Yeah.
2: That is a long time.
5: It is a long time.
2: When you try to fly your sled, do you ever fly through the Northern Lights?
5: Well, the Northern Lights are particles from the sun, and they're everywhere. So you can literally be flying through them at 1 minute, and the next minute, they're turned off because the clouds. Yeah, because one of the factors isn't coming down.
2: Do the reindeer have a hard time getting through the Northern Lights?
5: Oh, they love it.
2: Yeah.
5: It just gives them a little thrill.
2: Yeah. Okay. Santa Claus, Mrs. Claus, thank you so much. And I guess I'll see you at Christmas time. I'll leave you at, what do you like, cookies?
5: Well,
2: Oreos?
5: You know what? Here's what I really like, okay? Everything. From the North Pole,
2: Merry Christmas!
5: Christmas!

0: that does it for us discovering all of the untouched wilderness Denali National Park has to offer. But we'll see you next time on Parked. Now all I do is wait. I don't know what to do with my hands. I feel like a dead person. Really hard talking to myself. I don't know what else to say. Oh, we lost two marshmallows. So then you just start over again. Can I hop up on here? Giddy up!
1: Cheese!

0: All right, so Abby, I noticed you met Santa Claus. I also noticed that you skipped the line. You went running straight up
1: there. That landed me on the naughty list. Yeah, Cole came in my stocking that year. No, they invited us up there. I would never skip in front of a child. It was such a fun experience. And I actually did. I went to Santa camp for a different special I did earlier on. So I got to experience, you know, what it takes. And, you know, obviously none of us know what Santa can do in 365 days.
0: Right.
1: He has got magic to him. But, you know, it was fun just to hang out with Santa, Mrs. Claus, take some notes on their relationship.
0: And reindeer, too,
1: right?
0: Running around up there. And there's a difference between a reindeer and an elk.
1: Yeah, there exactly.
0: Right?
1: But, yeah, reindeer has magic.
0: Yes, and the elk does not. Then you ask Santa Claus, you know, what's the deal when they fly through the Aurora Borealis? Does it hurt them?
1: Like, yeah,
0: oh, it was a treat.
1: They're like, whoa, look at this. Yeah, these are the things you don't think about until you go to Denali National Park.
0: Yeah, pretty interesting.
1: But I, you know, not many people get to go to the North Pole.
0: Right.
1: So I hope that I got to bring that experience to people at home. I did not see any elves, though.
0: No, you didn't see them running around?
1: No. Maybe they were hard at work.
0: I think they're on vacation because it wasn't even Christmas time when you were up there.
1: No, it wasn't.
0: That's
1: Go on vacation, though? Because
0: yeah, there's like strong elf union. I don't think
1: Yeah, they get paid overtime.
0: They do. But listen, this trip was amazing. You're starting out there in Alaska. Just the tremendous amount of assets you need to bring up with you, all the equipment, all the people, everything. It is a pure production.
1: It really is. And this is where I love to give credit to the crew because, you know, I have my stuff, but the crew, they have, I think I asked one of our camera guys once, how many bags do you have to check at the airport?
0: Right.
1: Sometimes they check 10 bags and these bags are they're heavy. They're cameras.
0: Mm-hmm.
1: And there's one in particular who works out of Atlanta and he out of the Atlanta airport, obviously massive. And he has to bring his own cart to lug all of his stuff, take the bus.
0: It's Blaze, right?
1: Yeah. Blaze.
0: Yeah.
1: Shout out Blaze.
0: Mm-hmm.
1: Takes all the stuff, and then he has to pack. He's not like you can leave your cart at the airport.
0: No.
1: So he has to pack that, check it as well. You know, and every night, you never know what these things are expensive, so they have to unload their truck.
0: You have to bring
1: them
0: inside with
1: them. Break it down, mm-hmm. bring it inside with them. So they put in work even after the red light is off. You would be amazed with how much work goes in behind the scenes to get all that put away.
0: And I always try to help them out. And
1: yes,
0: they've got
1: me
0: this
1: too.
0: Specific way where they Tetris it in their back cars.
1: Yeah.
0: Like, listen, don't touch it. I know what I'm doing. I know where it's going. I'm sitting there and waiting because you're right. These are heavy bags, like 45, 50 pounds.
1: Yes. And some of the things they're bringing up with them when we're doing these hikes, we obviously try to scale things down when we go on massive hikes. You're not carrying all the things. But, you know, sometimes you have, you know, a 360 cam and a Z90. I know people probably don't know what these things are, but they can get pretty heavy.
0: Indeed.
1: And you need room in your backpack for water, snacks. So it's quite the production.
0: And then you forget about all the prep work that goes into this. You need to get permits.
1: Yep.
0: You need to do all kinds of things.
1: Yes, and something people don't think about is the SD card. After the day is done, you have all of these cards, and you take them all out, and they're giving them to the producers, and I'm like, do not drop it. They're this big.
0: I know,
1: and
0: they're
1: you're
0: small.
1: Like, that is a full day's worth of filming. If that gets destroyed or lost,
0: you're hosed.
1: Yeah,
0: it just took 24 hours of work, and you flush it down the toilet.
1: Exactly. they're so responsible, and I'm like, I'm glad that that's not part of my job description, because if I had to keep track of this little SD card.
0: Oh.
1: And then you have the hard drives.
0: Yeah.
1: So different seasons that we've done. Mm-hmm. There was one that we did a road trip and we had to, I think we like mailed back the hard drive each time because we didn't want, anyway, it's so complicated.
0: And we've done that. And when you bring a drone, that's a whole new complication.
1: Oh,
0: the
1: drone.
0: Drones. And some of the national parks are not allowed to even have a drone.
1: No. We'll sometimes, so we do use drone shots and we'll launch the drone. By we, I mean our drone pilot.
0: Right.
1: I can't take credit for that.
0: You need an actual license.
1: Yep, you got your drone, and then the Fox drone pilots are some of the best of the best. And we launch outside of the park. They obviously have to get it cleared with the FAA, different agencies, Fox, everyone. So you're sitting, and we don't have service sometimes. Again, the things people don't see, they're trying to get the area approved because you can't do it until you're actually in the area, I believe.
0: Right.
1: And they're trying to get their call through, and we're like, does someone have something to connect to? We need like a sat phone, and you know all of the things that you don't think about.
0: I know.
1: You
0: just
1: need
0: to get like a half hour special. it's going to take days and days of planning and all that equipment. Plus, don't forget about your audio guy who wants to get the boom in there.
1: Yes.
0: But he doesn't want it in the shot. And then sometimes you have to have a waterproof mic to put on there.
1: Well, exactly a good point of, you know, when we do audio, sometimes depending on what I'm wearing right. or if it's going to be raining mm-hmm. or if I'm actually submerged, I love the creative ways that our audio techs come up with ways to attach a microphone. Sometimes I have two. Sometimes I have like a lav,
0: yep.
1: but you want to hide it. Because we're out in nature, you don't mm-hmm. want to see. You know, right now you can kind of see the.
0: Yeah,
1: I
0: the
1: tapped
0: one on
1: it,
0: your collar.
1: So probably, yeah, they probably ruined it. But yeah, it's tough, and you have to keep track of it. You know, you're out in nature. You're also at these parks. The bathroom is not very fancy, and so you're trying to like, keep everything safe. And you know, I give a lot of credit to the people that put the work in behind.
0: It's a whole team. I mean, we see the camera guys every once in a while in the shots, but you do a terrific job. Your crew does a terrific job. Park is excellent. I'm so happy it's on Fox Weather right now with Park Places. If you enjoy Abby like we all do, Fox Weather has more. We'll see you next time.

0: call right now.
1: Our first October weekend is a washout for millions in the South. A fire hose of moisture taking aim at the Gulf Coast states. Southern Louisiana, Alabama, and Mississippi could see rainfall totals 3 to 5 inches, but higher amounts, up to 8 inches of rain, that could fall closer to the coast. Because of this, a flash flood risk is in place through tomorrow. It's time to cozy up with sweater weather. Here comes the first of the season's chilly temperatures. Frost and freeze alerts issued across the Great Lakes. Good morning, everyone. Thank you so much for joining us. We're coming to you on both Fox Weather and on Fox Business Network. I'm Melanie Black, and honored to be joined today by Fox 29 Philly meteorologist Kathy Orr.
2: Good morning.
1: It's been a while since you've been here in our studios, but good to have you back. I think it was all the way back to February that you were joining
2: us. It was, and we were talking about snow and storms, and now we're talking about frost, so it's a full circle moment.
1: The times have changed. And you know what I love about you two? You have your pulse on the NFL. So it'd be great to talk about our risk of weather impacts for all the games that we have going on, whether it's for the NFL or college. Mm-hmm. So we'll get to that. But first, let's start with all this rain that we've been seeing across the Southern Plains, and that will continue to shift toward the southeast. We show you this from video on Thursday. This is Key West, Florida. Look at all that rain that fell. Almost looks like this was a little bit of storm surge, but we were dealing with heavy rain. In fact, Key West International on October 1st, which was Thursday, set a daily record amount for rainfall, and they picked up more than 3.5 inches of rain. That was a record that was held for more than 80 years, and they broke it. So that's the nature of things, is that we are talking about excessive moisture that continues to get funneled into the south and through the southeast. You look at the footprint of some of the heaviest rain over the past 3 days, and you can see it situated pretty much through central Texas and then points south. So Dallas, Houston, down through Corpus Christi, picking up a whole lot. That was the nature of this front, but it continues to move off to the east. And with that, it's going to tap into more moisture and bring that flood threat to portions of the Gulf Coast states and into Florida. So we look at those rain reports over the last 3 days, and no surprise that we had reports of road closures when you saw scenes like that coming in Key West, when most of that moisture was aimed right through Texas. Precipitable water values, you can look at that here, and it encompasses where you see some of these deeper blue shadings, encompasses, well, pretty much half a dozen states. And we're tapping into that moisture still. It's going to interact with some upper level energy, and along with this front that continues to move across this environment, Louisiana, Mississippi, and Alabama, help to squeeze out rounds of showers and storms. There's your flash flood threat for us today. It's a level 2 out of 4. And Kathy, you can see we have New Orleans in the picture. Generally, the closer you are to the coast, that's where you have that greater risk for rain. And coming up later this morning, we'll have Brandi Campbell joining us live from New Orleans. But right now, when you look at radar, luckily, and look at our Fox Weather Alert System, we don't have any flash flood warnings in place.
2: Yeah, and we're going to keep an eye on this because we're going to watch that front coming down from the northeast through the mid-Atlantic and settling in the deep south. And that could create even a tropical development by the early next week. So there's a lot of going on now. The weather getting very active.
1: A lot of moving parts, right? And you see just south of Tyler where we have some bouts of heavy rain. Again, it's still early, so hopefully not a lot of people are out and we aren't dealing with any scenes that we're worried about flash flooding just yet. But let's put our future radar into motion. And this model picking up pretty decently what's been going on right now. So gives us a general idea that this could be how it evolves through the day. We take it into the afternoon and evening and you can see more of those storms erupting.
2: Yeah, it's amazing to see, and it's really firing up, and we've been so warm. The whole eastern seaboard has been so warm, and now we're kind of flipping the weather to the west coast, but it's been stormy down through the Gulf, and that's going to continue, and all that moisture just surging up the Mississippi River Valley and heading toward the Tennessee Valley and into the northeast.
1: Yeah. That was interesting you bring up the Tennessee Valley because Nashville and Memphis were states yesterday that picked up quite a bit of rain and they had been in a deficit for quite some time. And September was a dry month for those two cities. Finally picked up on rain yesterday, but this is a lot of rain that's going to continue again through the rest of the weekend. So why we say it could potentially be a washout.
2: Yeah, absolutely. That's what we're looking at. A lot of heavy rain there. I mean, you're talking about ranges of at least 3 to 5.
1: Yeah, some higher amounts, up to 5 to 8 inches. So we'll see.
2: So we have to talk about the Northeast because, wow, what a difference 24 hours can make. Yesterday, We were in the 80s, and now we're talking about freezes? Yeah, a fall frost in the upper Midwest. Freeze warnings expiring at 10 a.m. Eastern this morning, and it's been amazing, the cool air that we're seeing. So we had some rain transitioning, moving its way from the northeast, and you can see the radar. So let's take a look at this. Live radar showing that front to the south, and it moved through New York last night. It moved through Philadelphia. And now we're seeing some showers moving toward the northeast, up the I-95 corridor, Baltimore, Washington. And we're seeing this line right here of precipitation. And that is going to continue to kind of train a few more showers as we go through the day. And some of our big cities are going to see showers again even during the day tomorrow. So keeping a careful eye on that front. That front is going to be a little bit of a problem for the eastern seaboard for the next couple of days. Take a look at these temperatures, because you can see in New York right now, 61, 60 in D.C., a refreshing change in Harrisburg. And some of these temperatures, how about Buffalo, New York at 44 degrees, Burlington, Vermont at 48. So some really cool temperatures in the northeast and heading into parts of the Midwest. Temperature changes, 24-hour temperature change in Buffalo, 18 degrees. In Detroit, we are 10 degrees below where we were yesterday at this time. And those afternoon numbers will be extreme as well. Frost and freeze alerts through this morning. You can see the Upper Peninsula of Michigan looking at a freeze warning, and those frost advisories dipping down through Wisconsin and even as far south as Cadillac, Michigan. So definitely the cooler air is beginning across the upper part of the Great Lakes. Temperatures right now, Marquette is only 34 degrees, just amazing. And even Cadillac at 32. So freezing temperatures already. It seems kind of early, but it's really not. You can see that dip in the jet stream, Mel. And I'll tell you, that cool air is going to make its presence known big time as we go through the next several days. Even the big cities of New York, Philadelphia, D.C. will see much cooler air by at least midweek. Wednesday, we could be talking about frost, at least in Philly and New York.
1: It's the first round of the season that always catches you off guard.
2: Oh, yeah,
1: you
2: know,
1: you're
2: shocking.
1: Not prepared for it. You have to search for the warmer clothes and maybe go some shopping to get some warmer clothes. So it always catches us off guard, at least me personally. But it is a time of the season.
2: And well, look, I'm still summer and you're fall. Yeah. So we're like the tale of two seasons right
1: Well,
2: here.
1: We're the West Coast versus the East
2: yeah,
1: Coast,
2: that's right?
1: And totally different experiences depending on where you are. But also of note, it's these cool nights that really help to bring out the fall foliage, which is another good point.
2: Which is true. And we're looking at these temperatures. And so it's those warm, sunny days, those cool, crisp nights. And we've had the rain. Unfortunately, it's been a lot of kind of too much at the same time between the nor'easter along the eastern seaboard last week and all the rain we're seeing in the southeast and the mid-Atlantic. But that will bring us some really beautiful color.
1: Yeah, excited for that this season. So that's your high temperature departure, where you can see temperatures running anywhere from 5 to 10 degrees below average. In fact, more than 150 million Americans all the way down the I-95 corridor, pretty much from northern New England down to through the southeast.
2: Yeah, it's going to affect all of us.
1: Let's turn to the tropics. Fox Weather is your Hurricane HQ, and the Central American gyre could awaken the Gulf. You're taking a look at the last time a storm formed due to the CAG. That was Carl. Do you remember that one? Tropical Storm Carl back in 2022. So let's look at the state of things. And if you were following us on Fox Weather yesterday, we were monitoring the remnants of Faye. Yeah, Faye has sparked back to life. This was the third time. And as of this morning, we are no longer monitoring for any tropical activity in the Atlantic. In fact, it was just about a 10% chance as of yesterday. So now that our picture looks like this, well, what are we turning our attention to? Because a sign of the times, we start to, as we enter the page into October, which we have, we start to turn our attention away from the NDR and looking more so at the Caribbean and the Eastern Gulf. Another way to visualize it is looking back historically. And where we have had tropical activity, where you see that yellow zone indicates high activity. And those are portions of the globe that I just mentioned, the Gulf of America, as well as the Caribbean, and then also into the Atlantic. So this is what we'll be keeping a close eye on, especially because models are hinting at the potential for some tropical activity, Kathy. So the chance of happening, it's not a high chance at that, but it's been so quiet in the Gulf of America. And we always say you cannot turn your back on the Gulf, especially when you have really warm temperatures that are in place. So the European model has been the one that's been a little bit more on board with saying there could be something that's brewing.
2: Yeah, there's a couple of different opportunities. That area of low pressure in the Gulf, and also I had mentioned that dying front that's passing just to the south of Baltimore this morning. That could be an issue as well. So this is going to be very interesting. I mean, we're a record number of days in Atlantic Basin with no activity. And now all of a sudden, as we get historically on the downslope of activity, we could be heating up.
1: Yeah, what is it now? 337 days? Yep. Is that the tally we're at without a hurricane in the Atlantic Basin? And that number continues to grow. Tropical threat looks like this. This is our Fox Weather exclusive threat model. So we take a look at all the best models and give us an idea. Could there be something that develops? And it's a low-end chance, as we mentioned, in the Bay of Campeche, but something that obviously we'll continue to watch.
2: Yeah, and as we look at the forecast, it will get very interesting.
1: And now we take a look at what's happening in the Pacific. So you can see we're still monitoring Nolo. Yeah, it hasn't died just yet. But Rachel, that will continue to send some swells to the Southern California coast, could make for some rough issues come next week, especially while people are flocking to the beaches with the hot temperatures that are in store. Plus, this area to watch on the heels. What could that mean for Mexico? We will break it all down coming up. Oh, look at this. Don't you just love this if you're traveling through New Hampshire? One of my favorite spots, the Kankamangas Highway, and that is just lovely this time of year. We'll take a look at when fall foliage could peak for you, when you need to make that leaf peeping trip, and then what temperatures are going to look like. There's going to be a warm-up across parts of the country. We'll break that down when Weather Command returns.

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1: 3, 2, 1, ignition, and liftoff. 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
2: How lucky are we to live in a time when we get to watch scenes like this unfold? It has been such a busy week, so we're taking a look back at three of the biggest stories you might have missed, including a record-breaking space mission. On Thursday, NASA's Crew 13 mission blasted off from Florida, carrying four astronauts to the International Space Station. The crew docked in record time. They'll spend the next few months conducting research for future missions. SpaceX also making headlines this week after a fiery splashdown on Monday. The Starship rocket mission ended 3 hours early, but still successfully deployed 26 Starlink satellites into space. Terrifying. Earlier in the week, a very close call in Omaha, Nebraska. A semi-truck jackknifed across the highway in pouring rain. Luckily, you see the driver hit the brakes just in time. Storms dropped record rainfall across the region this week. Finally, the votes are in for Alaska's Fat Fair Week. This guy named Backpack took home the title. Backpack pulled in more than 100,000 votes. You can obviously see why. Look at that cute face. He's called Backpack because as a cub, he would climb onto his mother's back while they swam across a river. There's nothing like a mother's love, right? Nothing like that special bond.
3: That's adorable. And we have an evolving flood threat, of course, in the southeast. We've been keeping an eye on this for the past several days, and more rain is expected as we continue to see that being fed from the Gulf. Our estimated rain the past 3 days, if we're looking through Dallas, San Angelo, through Houston, Corpus Christi, a lot, about 3 to 5 inches of rain, and it has been intense, and we're expecting more, unfortunately. It's another case of too much, too soon, all at the same time. So as we continue to look at those flood and rain reports, multiple reports over the past 3 days, obviously, and that will continue. We have a lot of available moisture. We call this precipitable water, and it's kind of like if you take a sponge and kind of wring out that sponge, how much water you actually have. And as you look at the legend from low to high, this dark blue over the Gulf extending into places like Houston, New Orleans, through Jacksonville. That's where we have some of the highest threat. So that is the area of concern for any type of flash flooding that will be happening. So on a scale of 1 to 4, where are we in all this? Well, you can see from New Orleans, where you have that dark green all the way to the Panhandle, that's where we have the biggest flood threat at this point for today. So be aware if you're in that area or you'll be traveling because of that. We always say turn around. Don't drown. Never cross a road that is covered with water. As we look at the Fox Future radar, you can see we start off this morning at our current time and a lot more moisture being fed into that area of concern. And all of that rain is going to be kind of funneled. It will be guided by a front that's pushing down from the south, moving through Nashville, Atlanta, Montgomery, up through Charlotte, where we have a big football game tomorrow. And we're going to be watching this as this front that's to the north right now is going to sag and even impact places like Jacksonville, Orlando by late Monday and into Tuesday. The rain forecast, well, we're looking for some heavy rain, about 3 to 5 inches patchy from places like Atlanta through Charleston, along places like the Outer Banks of North Carolina, down through the Carolina coast, extending through New Orleans. So this is a large area of real estate that's going to be getting inches of rain. The flash flood threat in the south, when we look at tomorrow through Monday morning, has clearly expanded. You can see from Nashville, the Tennessee Valley, Charlotte, all the way down to the Panhandle extending to New Orleans. That is the area that we're going to be watching. So more heavy rain to talk about. New Orleans forecast, showers, thunderstorms possible today, even through the night. Tomorrow, some showers tomorrow evening. Then we finally dry it out, but it will be on the cloudy side. And as we look at that precipitation, we're talking about 2 to 3 inches in New Orleans, with higher amounts, 3 to 5, as you get a little bit closer to the water. Even Biloxi, about 5 to 8 inches possible with this. Atlanta forecast, not great. We'll be seeing some showers coming in, possibly for your Sunday. Looks like a little bit more rainy, a chance of showers Monday, and then slowly clearing it out with temperatures in the mid-70s, a little bit cooler by the time we make it deeper into the week. Estimated rainfall, we're continuing to talk about those higher amounts, especially for I would say, as we go through the next couple of days through the south and east and the mid-Atlantic. But Melanie, definitely a lot of moisture to work with, and it's not going away anytime soon. We did mention, however, that we do like the rain for the fall color, but this is a little bit too much.
2: Yeah, we always like it to be spread out a little bit more evenly. And we take a look at the fall foliage now, and this is peaking across the northern U.S. The summer season still trying to get in its last hurrah. So let's take a look at the fall foliage and what we're expecting for that to happen this week. Peak, past peak, especially across the northern plains. And you can see that from Montana all the way down into Colorado. We zoom in a little bit closer on New England. I'm a little bit biased, having lived in Boston. So I think that out of anywhere in the country, the leaves are most beautiful here this time of year. And you can see, especially the farther north that you get across New England, that's where we have peak or past peak. But we're going to start to see more of those leaves reaching their ultimate colors, especially going forward over the next couple of weeks. We need those bright sunny days, which we're going to get today, and then temperatures to drop, have cool overnights to really help to bring out some of those vibrant colors. So today, very helpful in that aspect. Here's the forecast going forward for the next week, and you can see that more areas are going to reach past peak and be peaking, especially across the northern plains and into the northeast. Now, that being said, as we go into October, we're going to have this whole pattern change through midweek. We have this heat dome that's going to continue to dominate across the West Coast. This is going to drive our temperatures up above average temperatures for millions. In fact, the start of it happened across California, where just yesterday, downtown LA broke a daily record high, reaching 103 degrees. It's October. It's supposed to feel more fall-like, but certainly not the case there. And you look at the expansive ridge, this will continue to build into the southwest, stretching actually into the Pacific Northwest as well. So maybe there we're not jumping into the triple digits, but we're still going to be talking about some warm temperatures in the 80s and 90s. So potential record highs for tomorrow, because today the record highs are really going to encompass parts of California. So major cities have the potential to reach 100 degrees, Sacramento through Bakersfield, down through Los Angeles yet again. In fact, LA could reach over 100 for five consecutive days. So we have Reno getting into the upper 80s. And also of note, that's concerning because we've had another wildfire that's broken out just near Reno. So these conditions not helpful for keeping those fires down. Meanwhile, another one that sticks out to me, you have Burns, Oregon. So the Pacific Northwest, this time of year, another good spot to get out, see some of the foliage. But temperatures there expanding toward 86. There's another way to look at it for tomorrow. Redding up to 96. Los Angeles, we have you at 103, even San Francisco in the low 80s. I lived in Northern California. So this time of year, you know, in San Francisco, it's still a nice period. You get some warmer temperatures, but pushing into the upper 80s. That's a little high.
3: That's a little high. And you normally don't talk about a heat dome in the West and associate that with California. And when you look at these heat alerts, this is amazing. I mean, we're talking about from Sacramento all the way down to Bakersfield. So that is a lot of heat that's been building. You mentioned yesterday. And look at today's high temperatures. Sacramento 100, Bakersfield 102, L.A. 103, and some of those really high numbers, even close to the water, Melanie, and it's amazing. So you have this massive high pressure system to the east, and you also have obviously that low humidity and those offshore winds, and the combination is really baking that part of the country. So we're looking at the fire weather outlook through tomorrow, same area from Santa Clarita all the way down to San Diego, low humidity because of those downsloping winds heading toward the West Coast, and that is where you have to have those concerns, and they will continue. For tomorrow, it's going to be even hotter. I mean, 104 in Bakersfield, LA at 103, San Diego 95, and Sacramento even warm. I mean, don't usually see those types
2: upper
3: of temperatures.
2: 90s, not usually this time of year. That's where I lived. But that Monterey, that temperature
3: that's
2: looks
3: nice.
2: Bearable in the upper 70s, right? That's where you're trying to escape to. My sister lives in San Diego. She said even just yesterday, it's brutal out here, but likely this weekend going to be the peak of it.
3: Absolutely. And when you look at these consecutive days, it's going to end up being four consecutive days of this. LA 102 by Monday. Like, this is relentless. We saw this over the Tennessee Valley last week, that heat dome. We saw it even over Philadelphia, where I'm from, over the summer. And it is definitely brutal, something we're not used to. Tuesday, we're going to do it again. LA at 100 degrees, Fresno at 100, Sacramento at 101. So let's talk about it. You mentioned they broke the daily record yesterday of 102 degrees. And these records, have been kept for so many years in many of our locations.
2: Longstanding.
3: It's amazing to see that type of a temperature. And for many people, it could be once in a lifetime to see this type of temperature. The average last 100 degree day, you can see 100 plus September 18th. And these temperatures, you can see slowly getting back down to an average after Thursday or Friday.
2: We have to wait quite some time, but wow, those 80s are certainly going to feel very nice compared to the triple digits.
3: So we have an ML game forecast, MLB, and it could have been the Philadelphia Phillies, but that was not meant to be. It is the Atlanta Braves taking on the LA Dodgers, and it is going to be so hot this afternoon. We'll talk about temperatures that are in the 100s. Humidity will be low to moderate, and this is the danger zone. It's going to be very interesting to see how we keep the team cool. Just because of
2: the
3: temperature and the
2: right?
3: fans. Yes. There is a Major League Baseball rule, though, that the line from home plate to the pitcher's mound, the sun should never be in the batter's eyes. So we'll keep an eye on that
2: today.
3: I love
2: your sports knowledge.
3: Thank you. Well,
2: very helpful at a time like this.
3: As far as our ROWI, the risk of weather impact, precipitation not an issue, wind not an issue. Clearly, temperature is going to be the issue. And it was amazing. Last week, the Eagles played the Titans in Tennessee. It was over 100 degrees, and their cleats melted.
2: Wow, that's incredible. So maybe something melting in this scenario.
3: There could be something melting,
2: yeah,
3: for
2: so
3: sure.
2: Overall, ROWI, we have it at about a medium. Feels like it's going to be at near 99, well, with the actual temperature near 99.
3: Yeah, it's going to be a hot one for sure. It'll be interesting to see what happens.
2: All right. And speaking of that warmth, where are we headed now? We are looking at cars driving through flooded streets in Key West, Florida, as we monitor the conditions across the southeast. Some flood alerts in place for Louisiana, Mississippi, and Alabama today and tomorrow. We'll break down that flood threat coming up.

0: supplies last. Bald head.
1: Hey, good morning and welcome back to Weather Command Weekend. Thank you so much for spending part of your Saturday with us. We continue to stay on top of a flood risk. This has been an ongoing event this past week, and now we are getting the final act of it. But it's going to shift across portions of the southeast, where precipitable water values are how we measure moisture in the atmosphere. It's like a tropical air mass for parts of Texas and into the Gulf Coast region. So this will be something we continue to stay on top of. Louisiana, Mississippi, Alabama, just a few places that could pick up rainfall amounts up to 8 inches before all is said and done heading into Monday. We'll have Brandi Campbell. She'll be joining us during the 8 o'clock hour, and she'll give us a live report on how everything is unfolding there.

0: The National Weather Service has confirmed the mountain climber tornado from back on September 18th has been rated an EF2. The tornado trekked up the mountain, gaining 3,500 feet in elevation, topping at 9,500 feet at the summit of Francis Peak. This is amazing. I hope it packs some granola. A rare sight indeed. Utah averages about 3 tornadoes per year. And this is absolutely amazing, Melanie. We just couldn't even really even believe this video. The statistics on this are amazing when you consider this happened in Davis County, and it trekked up canyon, tracked up the canyon, producing some instances of the EF2 damage. Some of these trees were 100 to 200 years old. And it's just amazing to see it actually climb up the mountain and then descend. Numerous pine trees were defoliated and taken out, and several of them, as I mentioned, a couple centuries old. Just really amazing. This tornado reached 5,700 feet in width and more than a mile wide, making this tornado the widest tornado in Utah history. And there is the track. I mean, wow. Have you ever seen that?
1: No. And I think when you put it in perspective of the trees and the age of those trees, 100 to 200 years old, and just the how intense this actually was there. I think what caught my attention, too, was the elevation change, right? You're going up, you're going down, and how rare this is to have an event like this unfold in Utah.
0: Actually climbed up the mountain. And if you look at the radar, I mean, you can really see this hook. I mean, there is the hook on the radar of that tornado. And then we actually continue to see that when you look at the radar, the Doppler radar, the wind going toward and away from the radar, we look for that green next to the red to get that signature hook, and you can see it very clearly on the radar. So just really amazing stuff with this particular storm. The highest elevation

0: And then now seeing what the National Weather Service was able to gain from this, yeah, incredible.
1: Pretty amazing.
0: Let's head to the southeast and continue the talk about the flooding. Here you can see some video from Key West, Florida. This was on Thursday. Look at that. Streets turning into rivers. Cars still trying to make it through. Key West International actually on Thursday reported a daily record rainfall amount for October 1st, picking up more than 3.5 inches of rain. It just pretty much crushed the old record that was held of 2.5 inches. And Key West, you're not done just yet. In fact, more tropical downpours headed your way into next week. Let's look at what's been going on for the past 3 days. If you lived in Texas, well, you know, you've been dealing with these downpours, especially through the central portion of the state where we have picked up some of the highest amount of rainfall totals. So then when you look at where we've had these flood reports, it's no surprise over the past 3 days that it's been an area where you've had roads that have been closed and some issues due to flooding. Here's that available moisture. So I mentioned the precipitable water values that are on the higher end of things. When you look at the overall vertical moisture content, it's about 2.5 inches, and this is higher than it typically is for this region and also for this time of year. Some of the deepest colors indicated that we have high moisture contact that continues to spill in from the Gulf of America to these states that just border the Gulf there. So for today, the flash flood threat, it's a level 2 out of 4. Southern Louisiana, southern Mississippi, Alabama, parts of the Florida Panhandle. This morning, it's pretty quiet. We have some of the heaviest rain, and, you know, that's saying a lot. It's not overall bad. It's still manageable for parts of the hill country of Texas and then also just a southwest of Tyler, Texas, along the I-45 corridor, but still no flash flood warnings that are in place. So you look at future radar, and this is going to take us through the afternoon and into the evening. You can see more of the showers and storms are going to erupt, Kathy. So it's really the afternoon instability, some energy and all this moisture just all working in tandem to continue to produce this storm threat. You look specifically at New Orleans, and that's a zone that we'll be watching today and tomorrow. We have Brandi Campbell that'll be joining us live, giving us reports. And it's these areas closer to the coast that could pick up most of the rain when you look at today. And then again, tomorrow, it's a similar scenario, but actually encompassing for areas farther up to the north and east, including the Carolinas, Georgia, Atlanta, some spots we'll be monitoring. So there it is, your rainfall forecast. Again, a broad area that could pick up 3 to 5 inches, but localized higher amounts up to 8 inches possible closer to the water.
1: Yeah, and that northern front is actually helping to guide that precipitation and squeeze it toward the Carolina coast, which is interesting. We have to talk about the fall frost in the upper Midwest. I mean, this is an eye-opener, kind of like a slap in the face that, hey, it's fall and it feels like it. And we're looking at places like Marquette, Michigan, freeze warnings that expire at about 10 o'clock this morning Eastern. And it's all because of a front and colder air coming in from Canada. You can see on our live radar, the front is already down through Norfolk, but rain still lingering in places like South Jersey, Baltimore, and Washington this morning. And that front is going to be a thorn in our side for a while along the eastern seaboard. We're watching temperatures right now in New York, waking up to 61, Harrisburg, PA at 57, Detroit at 49, and Buffalo, New York at 44 degrees. Temperature changes from yesterday are amazing. Many locations in the 70s and 80s, even up through upstate New York. Buffalo, New York, yeah, a lot cooler today. And even in Detroit, 18 degrees cooler right now than it was yesterday at this time in Buffalo. Detroit, 10 degrees cooler. In Columbus, 23 degrees cooler than it was yesterday. Frost and freeze alerts that I mentioned through this morning. Of course, the Upper Peninsula of Michigan, and you see the green through Wisconsin and also areas of Michigan. Those are frost advisories for temperatures that are around freezing, but just possibly a few ticks higher. But that freeze in the Upper Peninsula, specifically the Marquette area, that's talking about ending the growing season. Temperatures right now, Marquette, we have 34. In Cadillac, Michigan, we have 32 degrees. So it is cold. It's very winter-like for most of us. The October chill is going to be coming in a couple of waves. You can see a big dip in the jet stream, and this is going to encompass that much cooler air that's going to be descending down. In New York, the real push is going to be coming by Wednesday morning, the same in the big cities like Boston, New York, Philadelphia, and even into Baltimore and Washington. It will be a frosty start for all of those big cities by midweek next week. High temperature departures, you can see Monday, it is going to be cooler, especially around the Great Lakes from Lake Erie into places like Lake Ontario through Buffalo, Erie, PA, and even

0: And heading toward Detroit and Cleveland. So that's something to watch. That front continues to descend southward, and you can see all along the East Coast, from Maine through Atlanta, through even northern parts of Florida, temperature departures 10 to 20 degrees. 151 million people below average in temperature. And Melanie, that is going to be an eye-opener because we had a couple days in the 80s on the East Coast and no more.
1: So it was a shock.
0: It is.
1: The first chilly temperatures, when those arrive of this season, you're not ready for it, no matter what.
0: No.
1: Okay, let's head to the tropics. Fox Weather, we are Hurricane HQ, and we take a look at the view. It's been so active this season. We can't say that enough as El Nino continues to drive prominent Pacific tropical moisture. It has been relentless. We have the Pacific that's been in overdrive as we're monitoring three disturbances. Area to watch on the heels of Hurricane Rachel. And then also NOLO. The thing about NOLO is that this is going to strengthen again into a hurricane, eventually becoming what we would consider a major hurricane as it crosses the dateline and becomes a typhoon. So it's not giving up hope. It'll continue to intensify, luckily, as it pushes away from Hawaii. But let's focus here on Rachel and this next area to watch, which would become Simon, the next name on the Pacific Basin list. This has an 80% chance of development over the next 7 days. So we start with Hurricane Rachel and the latest advisory as of 5 a.m. this morning. This has weakened slightly. You might remember it was just a little bit over 24 hours ago. So Thursday night into Friday morning that this was a Category 3 storm. So a major hurricane. It continued to weaken yesterday. And this is overall the continued path. Maximum sustained winds here at 90 miles per hour. And the movement and the direction is key. It's moving slowly, but it's moving off to the west. So this luckily is going to stay away from the mainland, but could continue to parallel the Mexican coast. Either way, this was a Category 3 storm, Kathy. So at one point, generating a lot of energy. It's still a hurricane. And so that energy is just going to, well, get sent somewhere. It doesn't just disappear, right? No. So it's going to get sent to Baja California, eventually to Southern California into next week in the form of some rough surf and rip currents, which is not ideal given the forecast that we just shared for California, because you're seeing those temperatures that are pushing the 90s, triple digits. You want to get to the water to cool off, but you want to make sure you're heeding the warnings of lifeguards that are on duty.
0: Absolutely. And the Pacific season is so much more active, obviously, than the Atlantic season. And these storms have been extremely impactful and record-breaking in some cases.
1: Yeah, so we'll continue to watch this area to watch that's just on the heels of Rachel. And this one is likely to become a tropical depression by the middle of next week and eventually could become Simon. We're heading to Western North Carolina 2 years after Hurricane Helene devastated the area. Steve Bender was there doing a special live show earlier this week, and he'll talk to people about what they remember.

0: I'm Brian Norcross with a Hurricane HQ Minute on what to do with a boat when a hurricane is coming.
1: It's a big challenge. In most hurricanes, boat owners can put slack in their lines to let the boat ride up and down as the storm surge comes in. But that's not always going to work, like in Hurricane Andrew.
0: Here at Black Point Marina near Homestead, Florida, it seemed like random luck which boats survived the rising water pushed in by Andrew. How about a dry dock? Well, that only works if the structure can stand up to the pressure from Category 4 or 5 winds. Even a sailboat moored outside the marina was not immune, riding inland as the surge pushed through the mangroves. Of course, we saw all this in spades when Hurricane Ian forced up to 15 feet of water up the rivers and canals and into the marinas in and around Fort Myers.
1: Part of owning a boat is knowing what you're going to do if a hurricane could affect your area. But the fact is, there is never going to be enough safe harbor or good options for a hurricane like Andrew or Ian.
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3: All right, we have to keep a careful eye on Florida, and this is Melbourne, Florida this morning. The temperature, you can see, already quite warm in the 80s, and not a lot of wind right now, just out of the southeast at 12 miles an hour. And our Fox weather forecast is showing, obviously, rain expected. Only place in the country with active storms from the mid-Atlantic all the way down through Florida and even into eastern Texas. We are watching this front because it's going to be a player along the East Coast and even the Gulf Coast over the next couple of days. High pressure is pushing that front toward the south and east, and we are going to be seeing big changes indeed in the forecast. And as we continue, the conditions will continue to change and bring additional moisture in the places that have already been soaked. So as we look ahead, we're expecting more heavy rain. High pressure continues to push eastward, and that is going to be drier air, but much cooler air as the front goes to the south. High pressure builds in, and those temperatures will be running 10 to 20 degrees below average by the beginning to mid period of next week.
0: I'm Brian Norcross with a Hurricane HQ Minute about the new style forecast cone coming from the National Hurricane Center.
1: With some new thinking and some new math, the NHC has produced a slightly restyled experimental forecast cone for the 2026 season.
0: This is the Hurricane Milton cone we've been used to. Based on past forecast errors, the center of the storm should stay inside the cone about two-thirds of the time. But it turns out the errors across the track, in other words, where on the coast the center of the storm will hit, is better forecast than along the track when it will hit. Using that fact, the new cone looks like this. Not much different, right? But now the center will stay within this cone about 90% of the time. When you compare them, you see that the new experimental cone is slightly bigger and longer. But in practice, they'll be about the same. The key point is that we'll be able to be more confident that the center of the hurricane will stay inside the cone once the 90% cone goes into regular use. Fox Weather. For all seasons, for all America.
3: Welcome back to Fox Weather. This week marked 2 years since Hurricane Helene devastated parts of the southeast, leaving unfathomable levels of destruction in North Carolina. The monster storm pushed catastrophic flooding into places like Asheville. And as Fox Weather meteorologist Steve Bender shows us, Asheville remains on the long road to recovery after Helene left more than $70 billion in damages.
4: Going down Highway 70 and going out towards Swannanoa was here 2 years ago, right in the aftermath of Hurricane Helene. I remember looking and seeing how high the river had gotten, and everything behind it was just, or left behind, was just mud, dirt, debris, and so many of these spots unrecognizable. We're on our way to go meet Daniel Wright. I met him 2 years ago, and his home was completely gutted. There was nothing left inside. And he didn't know what the next move was.
5: When you and I first met, every home was gutted. There was a lot of recovery. Where are we at now? Walk us through this process, what you've seen with your neighborhood.
6: There's about 90% of us that have moved back in. There's a couple of vacant houses on the street. And, you know, it's a reminder of of what happened and and where we're at and the progress that we've made so far. And I've lived here longer than I've lived anywhere else.
5: Yeah. This all happened from the Swannanoa River.
6: And that morning of the flood, I walked over there to check it, and it had already filled up. I told my wife and kids to grab the cats, and we threw them in the truck. And before we could even get off the road, we were driving through 3 feet of water. So it all happened really quick. It's just hard to believe that it had come that far, and not only come that far, but fill this whole street and little valley here up with enough water to go over the roofs of the houses.
5: As you're sharing that story, it almost feels like you're reliving that. What's the emotion that comes back up?
6: For me, the real trauma that I carry with me is thinking, if I would have done something differently, would I still have my family together? Would we be whole and safe and together?
5: So you saved your family. What made you decide that you want to come back here?
6: To be honest, like, that was an evolution of emotion and feeling. You know, at first, in the first week, I was telling myself there's no way I'd go back to living there, you know? You know, if I was going to be the only house coming back on the street, maybe I wouldn't have decided to do that.
5: Let's talk about the difference of your home 2 years later, before, a little step now, a whole staircase that you have.
6: I get my workout every day when I come home now. So
5: let's go pop inside and check it out.
6: Sure, come on.
5: Daniel, 2 years ago, we were sitting in here. There was nothing around, completely gutted. Walk us through, in that time frame, what you've experienced and what it's like to sit back into a home.
6: Yeah, it's obviously much different now than it was then. You know, it's dirt floor and cobwebs and broken boards and stains and stuff everywhere. It was, I mean, how do you compare the two to each other? You know, it's beautiful in here. They did such a good job with rebuilding our house and creating this like soft and warm place to come back together and feel safe and be with each other.
5: When people think of Asheville, it's tourism, it's the outdoors, it's the art area, it's also food. You're integrated in a lot of that. What are you seeing now, 2 years removed from Helene?
6: Here locally in Swannanoa, you know, we've got a new coffee shop, we've got a new restaurant, there's another new restaurant about to open up, there's a hardware store down the street now. So, like, even just in our small community, there has been growth since the storm.
5: You now have your home back and you're back in for a couple of months. You still drive around the community and you see that that's not for everybody. There's still damage apparent. What's that like, thinking that a storm could still make that type of impact years later?
6: You know, there's still people that need help here, and you can easily find them and find a way to help them and make a contribution to something here. We're surviving, and we're not thriving yet, but we're surviving, and people that want to help can. Don't forget about us out here.
5: You feel safe. Is that what you feel now as you come back into this home?
6: Of course, yeah. It's you know, it's nice to wake up in your own bed and inside of your own walls, and it'd be warm and cozy, and know that your family's in each one of their rooms, and they're safe and they're warm and they're fed and taken care of. So yeah, it's, I mean, how do you describe, you know, not wanting that, or not being able to have that? Like, that's everything, man.
3: Steve did such a wonderful job sharing the stories of those that were impacted by Helene. And I encourage you to go to our website, Fox Weather. He does this reflection because this was an area, Asheville, that he grew up going to. He had family memories tied to this, and then he became part of the coverage. And he reflects on that. It's a really emotional piece.
7: Yeah, and we remember, I mean, a couple of years ago with that storm making landfall and just coming up the Appalachians and just creating so much rain, historic rain, and flooding of the rivers over multiple communities. And it took a long time to even get relief to those areas. So our hearts go out to those folks even 2 years later. Well, it's an action-packed weekend for you football fans out there. Mel, are you a fan?
3: I am.
7: Yeah,
3: you have to be in this business.
7: Absolutely. And it could get stormy for some college games and even for the Eagles when the Rams visit the city of brotherly love. But before we check out what's going on with the pros, let's break down the risk of weather impact for today's college matchups. And we start with Vanderbilt taking on the Georgia Bulldogs. And It's going to be a real issue with rain for most of the cities along the East Coast and even through the Tennessee Valley. The wind impact will pretty much be nil. The temperatures will not be an issue. The overall ROE is low, a 3.0, but you can see in the forecast, we're looking at cloudy and mostly cloudy skies. So not a big deal there. What about Miami taking on Clemson, the Clemson Tigers? That's tonight at 7 p.m. Once again, there is a chance of some rain. That precipitation impact is going to be the main impact that overview, the ROE will be about 3.0, but there is a chance of showers during the game, so keep an eye on that. The forecast for the lower 48 for Sunday, you can see from the mid-Atlantic all the way down to the deep south, we have a chance of rain. Okay, LA is coming to the link, Philadelphia tomorrow, 1 o'clock. We don't need any type of weather to mess us up further, but we are going to be seeing some showers. On and off showers, more of a nuisance than anything else for the Philadelphia game. And, of course, that overall ROE is going to be about 3. And you can see a chance of precipitation throughout the game, some showers, more of a nuisance with temperatures in the mid-60s. So a little bit of a cool down. But we are looking forward to potentially a decent game. Now, coming up next, we have Adam Klotz. He is live from Michigan and Minnesota with the game forecast, and we can't wait to hear what's going on up there.
8: 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He's our professional tailgater out there.
7: I love that.

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1: Welcome back. Taking a live look at Bay St. Louis, Mississippi. It's quiet there, but already current temperature at 80 degrees. So a lot of clouds kept around, that moisture in place. So temperature is not dropping all that much. The clouds, the moisture, you throw in some upper level energy, all this recipe that we get some more rounds of showers and storms that'll be on the way this weekend.
2: Absolutely. And as we look at the radar, you can see more of a flooding threat that's going to continue right through today. And even as we go through the next couple of days, Mel, and into next week.
1: Yeah, it's pretty much this rinse and repeat pattern, especially the next couple of days. It's all that moisture that we saw in Texas. This threat continues to shift to the east. So here we look at future radar, and we'll take this through the rest of today. You can see New Orleans right in the bullseye for some heavy rain. We'll have live reports coming up. Hopefully you'll join us for another hour of Weather Command Weekend. That's straight ahead on Fox Weather and the Fox Business Network.

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1: Our first October weekend, it's a washout for millions in the South. The fire hose of moisture taking aim at the Gulf Coast states. This is the final act of a week-long flood threat. It's targeted more than 80 million Americans. Southern Louisiana, Alabama, and Mississippi are now in that zone for excessive rainfall. These states could see rainfall totals 3 to 5 inches, but higher amounts could fall closer to the coast, up to 8 inches. Because of that, a flash flood risk is in place through tomorrow. It's time to cozy up with sweater weather. Here comes the first of the season's chilly temperatures. You can see that drop across areas of the Northeast. Frost and freeze alerts issued across the Great Lakes. Good morning to you. Thanks so much for joining us on Weather Command Weekend. I'm Melanie Black with Fox 29 Philly meteorologist Kathy Orr in studio. We're going to first focus on this flood threat. And here we take you to this look. This was across Key West on Thursday. Were you there trying to get through some of those roads? They looked almost more like rivers here. Key West was interesting because Thursday, October 1st, the airport reported a record amount of daily rainfall. More than 3.5 inches fell, and that crushed the old record that was held for more than 80 years of 2.5 inches. We show you this, Key West, because you are not done just yet with that overall flash flood threat. It's eventually going to shift to Florida going forward through this week. But wow, talk about the past 3 days. What a scene it has been across Texas. That's where we've picked up some of the highest rainfall totals. You can see it here spanning through the central portion of Texas, where we even have some amounts up to 8 inches of rain. So when you see rainfall in that amount, well, it's no surprise why we have dozens and dozens of storm reports coming in showing the flooding with roads that were blocked off and areas that had flooded out. So looking at the state of things now, not much has changed in terms of the precipitable water value. So that essentially shows us the moisture in a vertical column of the atmosphere, and it's measured at 2.5 inches, which is all to say that this is a lot of moisture. In fact, more of a tropical air mass. And when you have that trigger mechanism that's in place, this front that continues to slice through more upper level energy, this is just going to help to wring out that moisture in the form of rounds of heavy rain and showers. So for that reason, we have southern Louisiana, southern Mississippi, and southern Alabama into the Florida panhandle, Kathy, under that level 2 out of 4 risk for flash flooding. And then yet again, we have another risk for us tomorrow. But you look at the state of things now, and we don't have any Fox weather alerts showing any flash flood warnings. So that's a bit of good news.
2: Yeah, not yet. And we're going to continue to watch that area, obviously, the live radar through Texas. And then as all this migrates toward the East Coast over the next couple of days, so we're not going to be done with this. It will shift toward the north and east through the Mid-Atlantic Tennessee Valley as the front and the jet stream dips southward and kind of squeeze all that moisture toward the coast. But it has been a very busy period of time down through the south.
1: It's so interesting when you explain it like that, right? Because that's essentially what's happened. You have all this moisture that has nowhere to go, and then it's just going to be sitting across the southeast. So let's look at our Fox Weather exclusive model, and this shows us that as we get into the afternoon and evening, that's when the storms are just going to increase in coverage, especially right near New Orleans. I mean, you can see some of the radar returns showing the potential for torrential amounts of rain. That's where we have Brandi Campbell. She'll be joining us live in the next hour. So she'll have a preview of everything that's to come and then give us that ground truth as the event is unfolding.
2: Yeah. And you have all of this available moisture, as you mentioned, that precipitable water. So it's kind of like taking the atmosphere and squeezing and condensing it. How much water can you get out of that? And clearly we're talking about inches of rain that would be more characteristic if you had a tropical system heading that way.
1: That's a good point.
2: Yeah, it's amazing.
1: Yeah, so here is through tomorrow afternoon, evening, and you had mentioned how this shifts off to the Carolinas. So that'll be a spot we watch for. Also, if you have flight plans out of Atlanta, just take note of what this radar looks like. There could potentially be some thunderstorm delays, and that's never good when it's through.
2: Ground stops.
1: Oh, never fun.
2: You know the drill. Okay, now we have to talk about the frost, the fall frost in the upper Midwest. Wow, it's always a shock to the system for sure. And we're looking at places like Marquette, Michigan, the Upper Peninsula, freeze warnings. They expired about 10 o'clock this morning, and we are going to be seeing some cooler weather throughout the Northeast and the Midwest. And of course, the Great Lakes, where it's happening right now. So the problem is this front. The front passed through New York, Philadelphia, D.C., right now, and it's sinking to the south. But there's a lot of cool air, cold air coming down from Canada. And you can see the temperatures right now. Buffalo, New York at 44. Not snowing yet, but getting colder. Temperature changes in the past 24 hours have been significant in Elmira, New York. That's kind of like south central New York State. 24 degrees colder right now than it was yesterday at this time. And you can even see places like Pittsburgh, 20 degrees cooler. So these numbers will have even wider spreads by this afternoon. Frost and freeze alerts. I mentioned Marquette, the Upper Peninsula of Michigan. That's where we have the freeze warning. That means it's the end of the growing season. And of course, where you see the green, those are frost advisories through parts of Upper Michigan and Wisconsin. Temperatures right now, it's cold. Marquette's at 32. Even Rhinelander in Wisconsin at 36. Degrees. Like, that's not sweater weather, Melanie. That's like winter coat weather for me.
1: Right?
2: Yeah. So we're watching this trough in the Northeast, and that's what's bringing that cold air down. It's in Buffalo. It's moving into Boston. It's heading toward New York. But really, that reinforcing shot of cold air that will be greeting the big cities along the Eastern Seaboard, that's going to be holding off until Tuesday night into Wednesday morning. But nevertheless, we're watching this front because Monday, temperatures will be about 10 to 20 degrees cooler around the Great Lakes. And then by the time we make it to Tuesday, a much different story. That cool air is going down to, I would say, the panhandle of Florida. Atlanta, you're in it. Hotlanta, not so much. And Raleigh, even on the chilly side, 151 million people will experience below average temperatures, 10 to 20 degrees below average. And just in Philadelphia alone, the average high is around 72. So we're talking like 62, 50s perhaps. And it just gets colder and colder as you head toward Boston.
1: It's so interesting when you see the footprint of that and how far it stretches down to the south. I always, this time of year, I like to, you know, see the origins of where you get that colder air moving in and where it eventually goes. Well, let's move on to the tropics. From the cold air to the tropics we go. Fox Weather, we're your Hurricane HQ. And you take a look at Tropical Storm Carl. This is from October of 2022. We show you this because the Central American gyre could awaken the Gulf. And it was back in October 2022. That was the last time a storm formed in the CAG, and that was Carl. So you look at the Atlantic Basin, and we know the drill. It's been a quiet one, right? We're not tracking a whole lot of activity. Yesterday, if you were watching Fox Weather, we were watching what were the remnants of Fay yet again coming back to life. National Hurricane Center wasn't overly confident anything would happen here, just about a 10% chance. And essentially this morning now, we're not watching for any tropical development. But it is October, and as we enter October, we start to shift our minds a little bit. We've been watching closely the MDR, and then now as we enter this new month, we watch in the Eastern Gulf and the Caribbean. That's where we could potentially watch for developments, all thanks to the atmospheric conditions that are a little bit more conducive for allowing for tropical activity. And you can also look back historically, right? That's always the best way to get an idea of what we need to be monitoring and where anything could pop up. Historically, there's that high chance that encompasses parts of the Gulf of America into the Caribbean Sea, and then you also see for the Atlantic. So Florida, right there in that high zone where you could potentially have tropical things that you're watching for. But Kathy, the other thing that we've been monitoring here is what some of the forecast models are spitting out, especially the Euro. It's a low chance that anything happens, but models are hinting at possible development.
2: Yeah, and it's very interesting to see because you can already, when you look at the radar over the next several days, you can see the spin on the radar return, and it is going to generate obviously a lot more moisture. And then we're talking about more rain along the Gulf Coast. So it could be very interesting indeed. As you mentioned, it's a low threat, but we have a couple more threats with this and another threat during next week in the Atlantic Basin, which we've had no activity, which is obviously record breaking. We're seeing all the activity in the Pacific, nothing in the Atlantic. That could change. I mean, remember Hurricane Sandy along the Eastern Seaboard? That was October. We had to move Halloween in the Northeast because of that, in places like Philadelphia and New York.
1: You were probably covering that.
2: I was, yeah. And that storm retrograded into the coast. So it's going to be very interesting to see with that hurricane development or tropical development along the East Coast and the Gulf in October. It can happen.
1: Yeah, it definitely can. And here's another way that we can look at that modeling. I mentioned the Euro. So it continues to hint at that development. And you can look at the ensemble low positions, which are all these different colors of the L. When they're closer together or they pop up, it just indicates that there's a possibility that this could happen. So that's a reason it's on our radar when we look at something like this. And it'll be into late end of next week that maybe these ingredients could come
2: together. I like the title, though, Tropical Mischief.
1: Yes.
2: It's that time of year.
1: It's up to something.
2: Yes.
1: And also coming up later in the show, we're going to head to the Pacific because it has been a Congo line of storms. El Nino really driving all this activity. We have three disturbances that we are watching. One of those could eventually become a major hurricane again in a different basin. No, we'll tell you more about that coming up. Plus, it's my favorite time of year. I think a lot of us can agree, right? It's fall. We get to go leaf peeping, and there's no better place in the country for that than the East Coast. We'll take a look at the fall foliage forecast, and then a nice warm-up coming to most Americans for the next week and maybe even into the second week of October.

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1: 3, 2, 1, ignition, and liftoff. Go Falcon, go Dragon, and go Crew 13.
2: How lucky are we to live in a time when we get to watch scenes like this unfold? It has been such a busy week, so we're taking a look back at three of the biggest stories you might have missed, including a record-breaking space mission. On Thursday, NASA's Crew 13 mission blasted off from Florida, carrying four astronauts to the International Space Station. The crew docked in record time. They'll spend the next few months conducting research for future missions. SpaceX also making headlines this week after a fiery splashdown on Monday. The Starship rocket mission ended 3 hours early, but still successfully deployed 26 Starlink satellites into space. Terrifying. Earlier in the week, a very close call in Omaha, Nebraska, a semi-truck jackknifed across the highway in pouring rain. Luckily, you see the driver hit the brakes just in time. Storms dropped record rainfall across the region this week. Finally, the votes are in for Alaska's Fat Fair Week. This guy named Backpack took home the title. Backpack pulled in more than 100,000 votes. You can obviously see why. Look at that cute face. He's called Backpack because as a cub, he would climb onto his mother's back while they swam across a river. There's nothing like a mother's love, right? Nothing like that special bond.
3: And now we fast forward to the south and the rain that's been falling. You can see we're in Mississippi here where we have evolving flood threats throughout the southeast. And the estimated rain from the past 3 days has been significant, especially in Texas, from Dallas through St. Angelo and also heading toward Corpus Christi, about 3 to 5 inches of rain have already fallen and more is to come with numerous flood and rain reports throughout the state of Texas. As we look at the available moisture in the atmosphere, you can see our scale. The low would be around that orange color, and then that deep blue would be high precipitable water. And if you take the atmosphere and squeeze it, or if you have water in a sponge and you wring it out, how much moisture would be available? Well, a lot on the scale, inches of precipitation. We look at the flash flood threats in the radar. The flash flood threat you can see very clearly from New Orleans all the way to the panhandle of Florida, and this is going to be 14 today. So if you're going to be traveling in that area, remember, never cross a road that is covered with water. Flood alerts along the Gulf Coast through Monday morning from Mississippi through Mobile, Pensacola, and Panama City. This is the area that we're concerned with flood alerts. There is a flood watch that could become a flood warning. So please pay attention in the next 24 hours if those watches get upgraded. Our exclusive future radar here, you can see as we go through the next several hours of the day today, we're looking at more moisture that Melanie was talking about in the Gulf that's moving up toward the northeast through Atlanta into Charlotte, extending through eastern parts of Tennessee and also the Carolinas. And this is going to continue to be a problem. So we have all this moisture filtering from the Gulf toward the northeast. We also have a front that's sinking down from the south, and it's just going to squeeze all that toward the eastern seaboard, Melanie. And then we're going to have more rain there. So there's nowhere for this moisture to go but offshore. So there's more rain for the east as well.
2: Yeah, it's just pretty much stuck in place. This is going to take us all the way into Monday, what you can expect. And then there's that rainfall forecast. So there's this good chunk of this part of the country, southeast up into the Carolinas, picking up anywhere from 3 to 5 inches of rain, but even higher amounts, 5 to up to 8 inches, especially closer that you are to the Gulf of America, just where more of that moisture is going to get squeezed out.
3: And when you look at the flash flood threat, I mean, this is a wide area of real estate to see that type of threat in the south, but it's all that moisture funneling toward the northeast. It's going to go through Montgomery. It's going to go through Atlanta, Columbia, right through central South Carolina and toward Hatteras. So we're talking about multiple states being impacted. We look at the New Orleans forecast. We're going to be in and out of showers and thunderstorms and some humidity to talk about as well. That could be brutal. Rain forecast, as Melanie mentioned, a lot of heavy precipitation. In New Orleans alone, you can see about 2 to 3 inches. And then you head toward Mississippi, 5 to 8 possible as you get through the southern Gulf Coast along Route 10. So you have to be very careful with that.
2: We take a look at the fall foliage now, and this is peaking across the northern U.S. The summer season still trying to get in its last hurrah. So let's take a look at the fall foliage and what we're expecting for that to happen this week. Peak, past peak, especially across the northern plains. And you can see that from Montana all the way down into Colorado. We zoom in a little bit closer on New England. I'm a little bit biased, having lived in Boston. So I think that out of anywhere in the country, the leaves are most beautiful here this time of year. And you can see, especially the farther north that you get across New England, that's where we have peak or past peak. But we're going to start to see more of those leaves reaching their ultimate colors, especially going forward over the next couple of weeks. We need those bright sunny days, which we're going to get today, and then temperatures to drop, have cool overnights to really help to bring out some of those vibrant colors. So today, very helpful in that aspect. Here's the forecast going forward for the next week, and you can see that more areas are going to reach past peak and be peaking, especially across the northern plains and into the northeast. Now, that being said, as we go into October, we're going to have this whole pattern change through midweek. We have this heat dome that's going to continue to dominate across the West Coast. This is going to drive our temperatures up above average temperatures for millions. In fact, the start of it happened across California, where just yesterday, downtown LA broke a daily record high, reaching 103 degrees. It's October. It's supposed to feel more fall-like, but certainly not the case there. And you look at the expansive ridge, this will continue to build into the Southwest, stretching actually into the Pacific Northwest as well. So maybe there we're not jumping into the triple digits, but we're still going to be talking about some warm temperatures in the 80s and 90s. So potential record highs for tomorrow, because today the record highs are really going to encompass parts of California. So major cities have the potential to reach 100 degrees, Sacramento through Bakersfield, down through Los Angeles yet again. In fact, LA could reach over 100 for five consecutive days. So we have Reno getting into the upper 80s. And also of note, that's concerning because we've had another wildfire that's broken out just near Reno. So these conditions not helpful for keeping those fires down. Meanwhile, another one that sticks out to me, you have Burns, Oregon. So the Pacific Northwest, this time of year, another good spot to get out, see some of the foliage. But temperatures there expanding toward 86. There's another way to look at it for tomorrow. Redding up to 96. Los Angeles, we have you at 103, even San Francisco in the low 80s. I lived in Northern California. So this time of year, you know, in San Francisco, it's still a nice period. You get some warmer temperatures, but pushing into the upper 80s. That's a little high.
3: That's a little high. And you normally don't talk about a heat dome in the West and associate that with California. And when you look at these heat alerts, this is amazing. I mean, we're talking about from Sacramento all the way down to Bakersfield. So that is a lot of heat that's been building. You mentioned yesterday. And look at today's high temperatures. Sacramento 100, Bakersfield 102, L.A. 103, and some of those really high numbers, even close to the water, Melanie, and it's amazing. So you have this massive high pressure system to the east, and you also have obviously that low humidity and those offshore winds, and the combination is really baking that part of the country. So we're looking at the fire weather outlook through tomorrow, same area from Santa Clarita all the way down to San Diego, low humidity because of those downsloping winds heading toward the West Coast, and that is where you have to have those concerns, and they will continue. For tomorrow, it's going to be even hotter. I mean, 104 in Bakersfield, LA at 103, San Diego 95, and Sacramento even warm. I mean, don't usually see those types
2: upper
3: of temperatures.
2: 90s, not usually this time of year. That's where I lived. But that Monterey, that temperature
3: that's
2: looks
3: nice.
2: Bearable in the upper 70s, right? That's where you're trying to escape to. My sister lives in San Diego. She said even just yesterday, it's brutal out here, but likely this weekend going to be the peak of it.
3: Absolutely. And when you look at these consecutive days, it's going to end up being four consecutive days of this. LA 102 by Monday. Like, this is relentless. We saw this over the Tennessee Valley last week, that heat dome. We saw it even over Philadelphia, where I'm from, over the summer. And it is definitely brutal, something we're not used to. Tuesday, we're going to do it again. LA at 100 degrees, Fresno at 100, Sacramento at 101. So let's talk about it. You mentioned you broke the daily record yesterday of 102 degrees. And these records have been kept for so many years in many of our locations.
2: Longstanding.
3: It's amazing to see that type of a temperature. And for many people, it could be once in a lifetime to see this type of temperature. The average last 100 degree day, you can see 100 plus September 18th. And these temperatures, you can see slowly getting back down to an average after Thursday or Friday?
2: We have to wait quite some time. But wow, those 80s are certainly going to feel very nice compared to the triple digits.
3: So we have an ML game forecast, MLB, and it could have been the Philadelphia Phillies, but that was not meant to be. It is the Atlanta Braves taking on the LA Dodgers, and it is going to be so hot this afternoon. We'll talk about temperatures that are in the 100s. Humidity will be low to moderate, and this is the danger zone. It's going to be very interesting to see how we keep the team cool. Just because of
2: the
3: temperature
2: matter,
3: and the
2: right?
3: fans. Yes. There is a Major League Baseball rule, though, that the line from home plate to the pitcher's mound, the sun should never be in the batter's eyes. So we'll keep an eye on that
2: today. I love
3: well.
2: Your sports knowledge.
3: Thank you. Well,
2: very helpful at a time like this.
3: As far as our ROWI, the risk of weather impact, precipitation not an issue, wind not an issue. Clearly, temperature is going to be the issue. And it was amazing. Last week, the Eagles played the Titans in Tennessee. It was over 100 degrees, and their cleats melted.
2: Wow, that's incredible. So maybe something melting in this scenario.
3: There could be something melting,
2: yeah,
3: for
2: so
3: sure.
2: Overall, ROWI, we have it at about a medium. Feels like it's going to be at near 99, well, with the actual temperature near 99.
3: Yeah, it's going to be a hot stuff. One for sure. It'll be interesting to see what happens.
2: All right. And speaking of that warmth, where are we headed now? We are looking at cars driving through flooded streets in Key West, Florida, as we monitor the conditions across the southeast. Some flood alerts in place for Louisiana, Mississippi, and Alabama today and tomorrow. We'll break down that flood threat coming up.

0: from Walmart today with free shipping. Welcome back to Weather Command Weekend. Thanks for spending part of your Saturday with us. Look at this lovely sunrise shot. We couldn't pass up an opportunity to show it in Melbourne, Florida. You can see it's just about 10 minutes past the official sunrise start. So going to be a lovely day across that part of the country, but also across part of the country, maybe not so beautiful as what you just saw behind us. We're going to see plenty of clouds and the threat for some excessive rainfall. What you're looking at here is the chance for precipitable water values to be on the higher end of things, which just essentially says we've got a tropical air mass that's been in place, and it's across the Gulf Coast region. So from Texas into the Florida Panhandle, where there's going to be some interaction with a front upper level energy to squeeze out all this moisture, leading to rounds of showers and thunderstorms, not just today, but through tomorrow. Some spots, especially closer to the Gulf, could pick up to 8 inches of rain. So that's a lot in a short period of time. The reason that the flash flood risk remains through tomorrow.
1: NATO, back on September 18th, has been rated an EF2. The tornado trekked up the mountain, gaining 3,500 feet in elevation, topping at 9,500 feet as it summited Francis Peak. Incredible. I hope it packs some granola. A rare sight indeed. Utah averages about 3 tornadoes per year. We can't get over this story because numerous pine trees, unfortunately, were defoliated and taken out, several of them 100 to 200 years old. And this was just amazing. This tornado reached 5,700 feet in width and more than a mile wide as it descended the mountain, making this the widest tornado in Utah history. And it's just incredible. And as we look at this, it was rated an EF2. The peak wind, 120 miles an hour. The path length, about 6 miles. And we mentioned that max width, over 1 mile. And you can see the line of it actually trekking up the mountain and then descending. I've never heard of a tornado actually doing this. And the state doesn't get many of these, so it was even more unusual. And the Francis Peak elevation is over 9,000 feet. Definitely not the highest peak to ever be touched by a tornado, but nevertheless, when have you heard of one climbing a mountain?
0: Right. I think that is what really stuck out to me is the fact that it ascended the mountain and then came back down. So you had this elevation change with something just as remarkable seeing this in person. It was such a talker when we saw this video and it initially happened. And then now to have all this survey done from the National Weather Center, I mean, it confirms that it was a rare case like this where it was the width was a record for Utah.
1: And also getting video of it. Because now everybody has their phones, so we're able to see things like this that obviously even 10 years ago we couldn't.
0: Let's head to the southeast. Here you can take a look at some video in Florida. You can see the beautiful trees just blowing there in the wind, the drop-off in visibility. Yeah, that's how you know you're under a torrential downpour. And that has been the case with this ongoing situation unfolding across Florida with daily chances for showers and storms. But it wasn't just Florida. In fact, we've been monitoring the progression of this flood threat across parts of the desert southwest. And then this continued to shift into Texas over the past 3 days. So if you've been watching us, we've been monitoring ongoing flash flood warnings through the central part of Texas. And this is the amount of rain that we were able to squeeze out. There have been some spots that picked up to 5 to 8 inches of rain. So no surprise there that we've had dozens and dozens of flood reports coming in of flooded out roads, roads that were also closed. Another way to visualize it, and one that we do here as meteorologists, is look at a PWAT or precipitable water value. So essentially you look at the vertical column in the atmosphere and you can squeeze out all that moisture that's available. It's estimated to be about 2.5 inches in some of the highest pockets today, which is just to show you that and tell you that there's a tropical air mass that's in place. And this is a part of the country that doesn't always see PWATs at that level. So here's your flash flood threat. It encompasses parts of southern Texas and into southern Louisiana, Mississippi, Alabama, and into the Florida Panhandle. We have that level 2 out of 4 threat. But as we look at the state of things, Kathy, Fox Weather Alert System not showing any flash flood warnings, which is a great way to start. We'll ease you into this weekend and ease you into some of the potential issues that we could have unfold just west of the I-35 corridor, Texas Hill Country, picking up on some moderate to heavy showers at that. And

0: They continue in Marquette, Michigan, the Upper Peninsula, until about 10 o'clock this morning. So a beautiful sunrise and beautiful fall color as well. I'm actually going to be in Mackinac City in the next couple of weeks, and we're going to see some of
1: that beautiful. Vacation time?
0: Yeah, I'll send you some pictures.
1: We love that.
0: It promises to be beautiful. We're looking at temperatures that are so much colder than they've been over the past 24 hours, dropping about 10 to 20 degrees in the wake of this plume of cold air. And it's all because of the cold air coming from Canada behind this front. You see the front draped toward Norfolk right now with some showers pretty much moving horizontally from west to east through D.C., Baltimore. But to the north and west, there's a lot of cold air. Take a look at these temperatures. In Buffalo, New York, it is only 44. Detroit, 49 degrees. But that's nothing compared to what it was a little bit earlier this morning. Buffalo, 17 degrees colder right now than it was yesterday at this time. Pittsburgh, 20 degrees colder now than it was yesterday at this time. We're looking at those freeze alerts. I mentioned the Upper Peninsula and the freeze warning. That is the end of the growing season, unfortunately. And the low temperatures so far, well, pretty cold. Marquette at 30. Rhinelander in Wisconsin, that's 30 degrees. Cadillac, Michigan at 32, Saginaw at 44. So a cold start. Why is this happening? Well, the jet stream dipping down and that cold air digging into the upper Great Lakes, northeastern parts of the United States, through Maine, even through New York, and heading into the Catskills of New York as well. But a lot of the eastern seaboard is going to be feeling this chill, but it's going to be coming next week. So we're watching this front that's going to be a really big problem over the next several days. It's going to be pushing toward the south, the cold air digging toward the south as well. So Detroit, Indianapolis, Buffalo, New York, even D.C., we're going to see these temperatures about 10 to 20 degrees below average in places like Boston, New York, Philadelphia, Washington. Average highs are in the upper 60s, lower 70s, will be 10 to 20 degrees below average by Tuesday. That's 151 million people below average. And that forecast high for Monday, 69 degrees in New York, D.C., only 72, and it's just the beginning of the cool season.
1: Fox Weather, where your Hurricane HQ and El Nino continues to drive plenty of activity in the Pacific Basin as we monitor three disturbances. NOLO still hanging on, continues to intensify yet again as it luckily moves away from the Hawaiian Islands. But NOLO expected to become what we would consider a major hurricane, but it's moving into a different basin as it passes the dateline and could become a strong typhoon. So that's of note because that has been something on our radar for the past couple of weeks. Then we turn our attention closer to the Mexican coast. So we have Hurricane Rachel, and then also just on its heels, a second area to watch. And that could potentially develop into our next named storm of the Pacific Basin. That would become Simon. 80% chance of further development there. But let's check in on what's happening with Rachel. The 5 a.m. advisory shows that Rachel continues to weaken, and it did strengthen at its peak into a major hurricane, Category 3 storm. But it's moving into an environment that's not quite as conducive for continuing to strengthen it. So westward movement is where this is, and that's going to be key because it's going to move away from land, but likely could continue to parallel the Mexican coast. But you can see overall the trajectory of this as we get into the week. It will continue to weaken. But keep in mind, at one point, this was a Category 3 storm, so it was generating quite a bit of energy, and we can't just get rid of all that energy, right? It has to go somewhere. So it will get sent to Baja California, to Southern California by the middle to end of next week in the form of rough surf and rip currents, Kathy. So we had been talking about the heat that's going to unfold across California. And you know, a lot of people want to head to the beach to cool off. It'll just have to be something that you watch carefully because of the rough surf conditions that we could expect. But forecasters have been hinting at, you know, we saw this a couple weeks ago in California. It wasn't the end of it. El Nino will continue to drive this threat of some rough surf, beach erosion,
0: because
1: all this energy. Mm-hmm. And just behind it, and we head to Asheville, North Carolina next. It has been 2 years since the devastation that we found from Hurricane Helene. It caused catastrophic impacts across the southeast and western North Carolina, forever changing this part of the country. Our own Fox Weather meteorologist Steve Bender went back to Asheville to see how they built back 2 years in the storm's aftermath.
2: Sent to Coney Isle, dear, let's go.
3: Then Nellie started to fret and pout, and to him I heard her shout.
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2: Oh, we'll have a lot of fun.
4: Oh.

0: and Cracker Jack.
1: I'm Brian Norcross with a Hurricane HQ Minute on what to do with a boat when a hurricane is coming.
2: It's a big challenge. In most hurricanes, boat owners can put slack in their lines to let the boat ride up and down as the storm surge comes in. But that's not always going to work, like in Hurricane Andrew.
1: Here at Black Point Marina near Homestead, Florida, it seemed like random luck which boats survived the rising water pushed in by Andrew. How about a dry dock? Well, that only works if the structure can stand up to the pressure from Category 4 or 5 winds. Even a sailboat moored outside the marina was not immune, riding inland as the surge pushed through the mangroves. Of course, we saw all this in spades when Hurricane Ian forced up to 15 feet of water up the rivers and canals and into the marinas in and around Fort Myers.
2: Part of owning a boat is knowing what you're going to do if a hurricane could affect your area. But the fact is, there's never going to be enough safe harbor or good options for a hurricane like Andrew or Ian.
3: This Hurricane HQ Minute is presented by Belfour Property Restoration, restoring more than property.
4: We have to talk about the rain. We're going to take you to Melbourne, Florida, where temperatures are already in the 80s. And we have a little bit of wind out of the south at about 12 miles an hour. A beautiful sunrise for sure when we're looking at conditions that are going to get a little wet over the next couple of days for sure. And we're going to continue to watch this system evolve. We have a lot of moisture in the Gulf, and that is going to continue to build toward the north and the east. So let's take a look at the Fox weather forecast as we watch this dominant high pressure system, that core of cool air that's moving through the Great Lakes right now. It's going to move toward the southeast. And by next week, the only place in the country with the active storms is going to be from the mid-Atlantic southward. And that high is going to push that cold front and squeeze that moisture through places like the Carolinas, parts of Georgia, and down into Florida. The moisture stays trapped under the cold front, and it keeps Florida really wet. Drier weather for most of the country, but it's going to be a soaker, of course, in the Sunshine State.
1: I'm Brian Norcross with a Hurricane HQ Minute about the new style forecast cone coming from the National Hurricane Center.
2: With some new thinking and some new math, the NHC has produced a slightly restyled experimental forecast cone for the 2026 season.
1: This is the Hurricane Milton cone we've been used to. Based on past forecast errors, the center of the storm should stay inside the cone about two-thirds of the time. But it turns out the errors across the track, in other words, where on the coast the center of the storm will hit, is better forecast than along the track when it will hit. Using that fact, the new cone looks like this. Not much different, right? But now the center will stay within this cone about 90% of the time. When you compare them, you see that the new experimental cone is slightly bigger and longer. But in practice, they'll be about the same. The key point is that we'll be able to be more confident that the center of the hurricane will stay inside the cone once the 90% cone goes into regular use. Fox Weather, for all seasons, for all America.
4: Welcome back to Fox Weather. This week marked 2 years since Hurricane Helene devastated parts of the southeast, leaving unfathomable levels of destruction in North Carolina. The monster storm pushed catastrophic flooding into places like Asheville. And as Fox Weather meteorologist Steve Bender shows us, Asheville remains on the long road to recovery after Helene left more than $70 billion in damages.
5: Going down Highway 70 and going out towards Swannanoa, was here 2 years ago, right in the aftermath of Hurricane Helene. I remember looking and seeing how high the river had gotten, and everything behind it was just, or left behind, was just mud, dirt, debris, and so many of these spots unrecognizable. We're on our way to go meet Daniel Wright. I met him 2 years ago, and his home was completely gutted. There was nothing left inside. And he didn't know what the next move was.
6: When you and I first met, every home was gutted. There was a lot of recovery. Where are we at now? Walk us through this process, what you've seen with your neighborhood.
7: There's about 90% of us that have moved back in. There's a couple of vacant houses on the street. And, you know, it's a reminder of of what happened and and where we're at and the progress that we've made so far. And I've lived here longer than I've lived anywhere else.
6: Yeah. This all happened from the Swannanoa River.
7: And that morning of the flood, I walked over there to check it, and it had already filled up. I told my wife and kids to grab the cats, and we threw them in the truck. And before we could even get off the road, we were driving through 3 feet of water. So it all happened really quick. It's just hard to believe that it had come that far, and not only come that far, but fill this whole street and little valley here up with enough water to go over the roofs of the houses.
6: As you're sharing that story, it almost feels like you're reliving that. What's the emotion that comes back up?
7: For me, the real trauma that I carry with me is thinking, if I would have done something differently, would I still have my family together? Would we be whole and safe and together?
6: So you saved your family. What made you decide that you want to come back here?
7: To be honest, like, that was an evolution of emotion and feeling. You know, at first, in the first week, I was telling myself there's no way I'd go back to living there, you know? You know, if I was going to be the only house coming back on the street, maybe I wouldn't have decided to do that.
6: Let's talk about the difference of your home 2 years later, before, a little step, now, a whole staircase that you have.
7: I get my workout every day when I come home now, so.
6: Let's go pop inside and check it out.
7: Sure, come on.
0: Daniel, 2 years ago, we were sitting in here. There was nothing around, completely gutted. Walk us through, in that time frame, what you've experienced and what it's like to sit back into a home.
7: Yeah, it's obviously much different now than it was then. You know, it's dirt floor and cobwebs and broken boards and stains and stuff everywhere. It was, I mean, how do you compare the two to each other? You know, it's beautiful in here. They did such a good job with rebuilding our house and creating this like soft and warm place to come back together and feel safe and be with each other.
0: When people think of Asheville, it's tourism, it's the outdoors, it's the art area, it's also food. You're integrated in a lot of that. What are you seeing now, 2 years removed from Helene?
7: Here locally in Swannanoa, you know, we've got a new coffee shop, we've got a new restaurant, there's another new restaurant about to open up, there's a hardware store down the street now. So like, even just in our small community, there has been growth since the storm.
0: You now have your home back and you're back in for a couple of months. You still drive around the community and you see that that's not for everybody. There's still damage apparent. What's that like, thinking that a storm could still make that type of impact years later?
7: You know, there's still people that need help here, and you can easily find them and find a way to help them and make a contribution to something here. We're surviving, and we're not thriving yet, but we're surviving, and people that want to help can. Don't forget about us out here.
0: You feel safe. Is that what you feel now as you come back into this home?
7: Of course, yeah. It's, you know, it's nice to wake up in your own bed and inside of your own walls, and be warm and cozy, and know that your family's in each one of their rooms, and they're safe, and they're warm, and they're fed and taken care of. So, yeah, it's, I mean, how do you describe, you know, not wanting that, or not being able to have that? Like, that's everything, man.
4: Steve did such a wonderful job sharing the stories of those that were impacted by Helene. And I encourage you to go to our website, Fox Weather. He does this reflection because this was an area, Asheville, that he grew up going to. He had family memories tied to this, and then he became part of the coverage. And he reflects on that. It's a really emotional piece.
8: Yeah, and we remember, I mean, a couple of years ago with that storm making landfall and just coming up the Appalachians and just creating so much rain, historic rain, and flooding of the rivers over multiple communities. And it took a long time to even get relief to those areas. So our hearts go out to those folks even 2 years later. Well, it's an action-packed weekend for you football fans out there. Mel, are you a fan?
9: I am.
8: Yeah,
4: you have to be in this business.
8: Absolutely. And it could get stormy for some college games and even for the Eagles when the Rams visit the city of brotherly love. But before we check out what's going on with the pros, let's break down the risk of weather impact for today's college matchups. And we start with Vanderbilt taking on the Georgia Bulldogs. And
4: It's going to be a real issue with rain for most of the cities along the East Coast and even through the Tennessee Valley. The wind impact will pretty much be nil. The temperatures will not be an issue. The overall ROE is low, a 3.0, but you can see in the forecast, we're looking at cloudy and mostly cloudy skies. So not a big deal there. What about Miami taking on Clemson, the Clemson Tigers? That's tonight at 7 p.m. Once again, there is a chance of some rain. That precipitation impact is going to be the main impact that overview, the ROE will be about 3.0, but there is a chance of showers during the game, so keep an eye on that. The forecast for the lower 48 for Sunday, you can see from the mid-Atlantic all the way down to the deep south, we have a chance of rain. Okay, LA is coming to the link. Philadelphia tomorrow, 1 o'clock. We don't need any type of weather to mess us up further, but we are going to be seeing some showers. On and off showers, more of a nuisance than anything else for the Philadelphia game. And, of course, that overall ROE is going to be about 3. And you can see a chance of precipitation throughout the game, some showers, more of a nuisance with temperatures in the mid-60s. So a little bit of a cool down.
9: It's a Big Ten showdown coming up. The Minnesota Golden Golfers host the Michigan Wolverines in our Fox Big Noon kickoff. We have Adam Klotz, Fox News meteorologist. He'll be joining us live. He's our favorite tailgater, so he'll give us all the pregame action coming up

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1: Fox's Big Noon Kickoff takes over Minneapolis this week. That's where the Michigan Wolverines face off against the Minnesota Golden Gophers today. Fox News meteorologist Adam Klotz joining us live for all the tailgate action.
2: Hey, Adam.
3: Hey, good morning. I think I have a new favorite school out here. Yeah, are you guys feeling good? All right, so I'm learning so much about the state of Minnesota and the University of Minnesota. For one, as you said, they play Michigan today. How do we feel about Michigan? All right, but who hates Iowa?
4: We hate Iowa!
3: Who hates Iowa?
4: We hate Iowa!
3: So you know what I love about college football? No matter who you're playing, you still hate your opponent, the school you really hate. And here, that's Iowa. And who do we love?
4: We love Iowa! I love you, Adam!
3: All right, let's talk to some of these fans over here. Well, I wanted to come over here because when I'm on all of these college shows, there's always the overalls. But what do you guys call these?
5: Gopheralls.
3: They're the Gopheralls up in Minnesota. That is hilarious. But, you know, Michigan fans still come out here, too. Come over here. You know, we're traveling all over the Midwest. Buddy? All right, they hate Iowa. They're not Michigan fans. Do you hate Minnesota?
6: Yeah!
3: Yeah, he does. How far did you come here today?
6: 5 hours.
3: 5 hours. Now, back in studio, one of the things they do here, they do something you guys do the row, right? Can I see the row? Can I see the row? Let's show the row.
7: We'll show you.
3: Okay, the row is row, row, row, row, row, row, row, row, row, row, row. But one more, right before I throw it back, I know you guys are taking it back. The Michigan fans over here, look, I like this. Let's see you row through my flood. Michigan fans think they're going to row right through this flood. Can't be done, right? They're going to wash them away. Melanie, Kathy, it is so much fun out here, and it's going to be a great morning.
4: Yeah!
3: Yeah!
1: Adam, you look like one of the tailgaters, right? If I saw Adam in a crowd, I wouldn't be able to pick out who was in college and who was Adam.
2: Oh, absolutely. And Adam, you know what? You got to ask the fans what they think about this, because Michigan is favored by over 5 points.
3: Michigan favored by 5 points? That's nothing. That's nothing.
7: It's Vegas. Come on.
3: That's nothing.
1: Kathy's our sports girl over here, so she brings all that, those stats. Fox News meteorologist Adam Klotz, thank you so much. We'll check back in with you. Have fun out there. And you can catch all that game day action right here on Fox. We'll have the Big Noon Kickoff, and then the pregame starts a couple hours earlier. Again, all that action happening here. You don't want to miss it. Let's take a look at what we're monitoring across the Southeast weather-wise, because that's been our top story as we're watching for this flash flood threat. There's a level 2 out of 4 that's in place across parts of southern Texas, and then also for southern Louisiana into southern Mississippi and southern Alabama. As of now, though, it's still pretty quiet out there. No major issues in terms of flash flood warnings. In fact, none to start. But we know, Kathy, as we get into the afternoon, evening, this could definitely change.
2: Yeah, we're going to see more precipitation moving, obviously, in the Gulf Coast, and all that eventually being squeezed toward the eastern seaboard from the mid-Atlantic down through Florida. So this is going to be days of this torrential rain in some spots that will create that flooding.
1: And we have another hour of Weather Command Weekend that's straight ahead on Fox Weather and the Fox Business Network. So we hope you stay with us for that coming up here at 8 o'clock.

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1: Our first October weekend is a washout for millions in the South. A fire hose of moisture taking aim at the Gulf Coast states. This is the final act of a week-long flood threat. It's targeted more than 80 million Americans. Southern Louisiana, Alabama, and Mississippi are now in that zone for excessive rainfall. These states could see rainfall totals 3 to 5 inches. Higher amounts, though, could push up to 8 inches, and that could fall closer to the coast. This creates a flash flood risk that's in place through tomorrow. And it's time to cozy up with sweater weather. Here comes the first of the season's chilly temperatures. You can see it dropping in across the Northeast. Frost and freeze alerts are issued across the Great Lakes. Good morning to you. Thank you so much for spending part of your morning with us. I'm Melanie Black. Also joining us in studio is Fox 29 Philly meteorologist Kathy Orr. But we are going to begin first across the Southeast with that flood threat. And we give you this live view across New Orleans. Not too bad there. Nice little sunrise shot. But we show you New Orleans because this is one of those cities, a major city at that, that is in that threat zone for flash flooding, not just today, but again tomorrow. So let's check in on the ground with our Fox Weather correspondent, Brandi Campbell. She joins us from New Orleans this morning. Good morning, Brandi. Most of the state has been dealing with some kind of drought. So this is a welcome sight for rain, but obviously we don't want a whole lot in a short period of time.
2: Yeah, good morning to you. That's right. We could use the rain. We have about moderate levels of drought generally here in the New Orleans area where we're joining you live from. But yeah, we have a flood risk at hand going throughout this weekend through Monday. So right now, of course, you guys can tell we're okay with weather as we start off this Saturday morning. But as we get into the afternoon hours, that's when we'll start to see those storms enter our area. So we could see 2 to 3 inches of rainfall through Monday. And then we also have a level 2 out of 4 risk for flash flooding as well. So you're taking a look at some of the rain impacts that we've seen here in New Orleans in the past. If you live here or if you've been here during a stormy day or weekend, you know, it doesn't take a lot for us to start to see some issues in terms of flash flooding here in the city. So we'll see how things pan out. We'll be live throughout the weekend, but we do know the storms that are anticipated have already caused a little bit of chaos. We had some pretty big events. The Fried Chicken Festival, that was slated to go on this weekend. They've already postponed that to next weekend. So some vendors saying, hey, come check us out this weekend. Support us. But we also have some sporting events that are going to be taking place. We know LSU, they will be playing McNeese this evening around 6:30 p.m. time, or 6:45, excuse me, Central Time here at Tiger Stadium in Baton Rouge. And right now you're taking a look at the risk of weather impact. That's something special that we put out for you guys here on Fox Weather. And you can see they have a medium chance that weather could impact their game. And it's mostly because of the rain. But you can see temperature and wind is ticked up just a little bit as well. So good luck to the Tigers tonight for their game. Meanwhile, in true New Orleans fashion, there's even a parade tonight, a Halloween parade. It is the crew of Cramp. And they said right now they are still expected to roll, rain or shine, saying it's worth getting a little wet to, you know, support the crews and the groups that have worked hard to put on this parade for tonight. But of course, they will work with the city to make that call once it gets closer to their roll time, which is going to be tonight around 7:30 p.m. So there's a lot going on here in the city. And again, weather playing a big factor in it across sports. Just fun times that we have here in the city. But again, right now, as we start off this Saturday, we're doing okay. But of course, I have my rain gear on standby. I know our Fox Weather app is currently showing around 12 p.m. is when we could start to see those storms come into play. And I'll, you know, let you guys know, just living here in New Orleans, I get the alerts on my phone. The city, they've already sent out alerts yesterday letting people know that they can go ahead and park on the neutral ground, which in New Orleans we call the median, the neutral ground. It's usually higher up. So if your street floods, you'll likely have a better chance of avoiding that flood water if you park on the neutral ground. So people can park there temporarily through tonight to try to at least protect their property some. So I'll keep you guys up to date here in New Orleans as things evolve. Back to you in the studio.
1: Brandy, yeah, you're from New Orleans. And so based on what you know about the area, we're expecting 2 to 3 inches of rain to fall in New Orleans. You know it's under that flash flood risk. So are there some spots that are more susceptible to flooding that you think in situations like this the average person shouldn't go to or should avoid?
2: You know, it really depends because a lot of it sometimes is based off of the pumping system. You know, New Orleans shaped like a bowl and we rely on the pumps to get the water out of the city. And sometimes there can be issues with certain pumps not working in the city. And so that's when we start to see issues pop up in certain places. So I think I'll be also keeping an eye on that scenario if their pumps are all good and online. And from what I've seen so far, things are mostly okay here in the city in that perspective.
1: Well, great. I'm glad we have your expertise in the city when we have this event unfolding later on today. That's Fox Weather correspondent Brandy Campbell.
3: And now we go to the Great Lakes that we're talking about. A fall frost in the upper Midwest in Marquette, Michigan. A gorgeous start to the day. It's 41 degrees. Feels like it's 37. Wow. We're not talking wind chill yet, are we? Wind on the southwest.
1: That's what caught my attention when you talked about it last half hour. I was like, wind chill already?
3: What?
1: I'm not prepared for that.
3: That's not a feels like. Brr. Winds out of the southwest at 5 miles an hour, but just so picturesque with the leaves obviously turning already. Let's take a look at that radar because we have a dominant high pressure system, and this high is bringing that cold air and the flow around it clockwise. So you know that that cold air will be making its way toward the south and east. That means areas of New York and New England, but it's going to take a couple of days. In the meantime, that front that has ushered in some of that cool air and cold air to the north and west is all the way down toward the mid-Atlantic, and there's some showers in South Jersey, in Delaware, in Maryland, and in Virginia. Temperatures right now, you can see Buffalo, New York, only 45 degrees. In Detroit, it's 48. In New York, it's 61. So that colder air over the Great Lakes slowly migrating toward places like Pennsylvania and New York. The past 24 hours, big temperature changes. Buffalo, New York, 14 degrees cooler than it was yesterday at this time. Elmira, New York, very close to that New York-Pennsylvania border, 23 degrees cooler than it was yesterday. That frost and freeze alert is really just limited now to the Upper Peninsula, including Marquette, Michigan, a freeze warning for the next couple of hours. So we'll keep an eye on that. So far today, these morning lows, they're pretty cold. Marquette at 30, Rhinelander in upper parts of Wisconsin at 29, Cadillac, Michigan at 31 degrees. So obviously sub-freezing temperatures there for sure. What's happening? Well, there's dip in the jet stream and that cold core of air still in southeastern Canada, but it's making its way southward. And it will take a couple of days for this to move down through the Northeast, the Mid-Atlantic, and eventually even parts of our Gold Coast states. So as we look, high temperature departures, well, you can see right along the Great Lakes, that's where we're looking at 10 to 20 degrees below average for Monday. But by Tuesday, this goes a little bit farther south, and you're talking about 144 million people experiencing below average temperatures with all the big East Coast cities included. We're talking about 10 to 20 degrees below average. For Monday, high temperatures ranging for 59 in Bangor, Maine, to 69 in New York, Raleigh at 76. But Buffalo, New York, only 59. Chicago at 67 degrees. And then the lows in the 30s and in the 40s. So we're getting there. It's fall, y'all.
1: Now let's head to the tropics, and we start with a look at Tropical Storm Carl. You might remember this one a few years ago, October 2022. We show you this because our attention is turning to the Central American gyre that could awaken the Gulf. And last time a storm formed due to the CAG was Carl, what you're seeing right here back in 2022. But now, as we've been saying quite a lot so far this season, the Atlantic Basin is quiet. We are not tracking any tropical disturbances or any potential tropical development over the next 7 days. If you were with us yesterday, we were still following the remnants of Faye. Those had had the potential for becoming energized yet again, the third time. But now the National Hurricane Center has backed off on that. And it was a low probability yesterday, just about a 10% chance. So what are we turning our our attention to now that we have turned the page into October? Well, this time of year, the MDR shuts down, so we look more so in the Caribbean and the Eastern Gulf for what could potentially form. And now, as you look at the state of things, another way to really visualize it historically is based on where we have had activity. So where you see the yellow shading, that indicates that high potential for activity, and that encompasses some of those zones I just mentioned, the Caribbean, the Gulf, and then across portions of the Atlantic. So we talk about that, all that to say that some of the models are hinting that there's a potential chance that we have development. So this is our tropical buzz, Kathy, and it has been more so on the lower end of things, but the European model has been one of those models that's been hinting at it a little more, that the CAG, the Central American Gyre, could help support formation.
3: Absolutely. And we're looking at all that available moisture that is so significant, and we could be seeing this development. It's not a great chance, but it is a chance, and it's one of the biggest chances we've had so far this season.
1: Yeah, which is
3: nil.
1: A whole lot. Yeah, it's not saying much. Our Fox Weather Tropical Threat Model indicates that low chance that you just alluded to. So possibly that development in the Bay of Campeche. And there's a European model. So one way we look at it is with the ensemble low positions. Mm-hmm. So if you have more of these lows popping up, it hints that there could be that development. And then when you have them clustered together, it shows that overall trajectory. So this will be something that we'll watch closer, especially toward the middle and end of the week. It's not just across the Atlantic, though. Obviously, the Pacific, it has been so abuzz with all of this activity, and that it's thanks in parts to El Nino. You can see Hurricane Nolo, that's intensifying. You might be thinking, still? We're still watching that? Yeah, but it's moving away from Hawaii, and we turn our attention now to the impacts from Hurricane Rachel and that area to watch behind it that become our next named storm. That would be Simon. Oh, wait till you see this view. Look at this. There is nothing better than being on the East Coast this time of year. I've lived many places across the country, and I can say that because I know. This is a look at New Hampshire, where you can see the fall foliage. We'll have a look at that forecast and a nice little warm-up that's headed for a lot of Americans. That's when Weather Command returns.

0: 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Bob Head.
1: 3, 2, 1, ignition, and liftoff. 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
2: How lucky are we to live in a time when we get to watch scenes like this unfold? It has been such a busy week, so we're taking a look back at three of the biggest stories you might have missed, including a record-breaking space mission. On Thursday, NASA's Crew 13 mission blasted off from Florida, carrying four astronauts to the International Space Station. The crew docked in record time. They'll spend the next few months conducting research for future missions. SpaceX also making headlines this week after a fiery splashdown on Monday. The Starship rocket mission ended 3 hours early, but still successfully deployed 26 Starlink satellites into space. Terrifying. Earlier in the week, a very close call in Omaha, Nebraska, a semi-truck jackknifed across the highway in pouring rain. Luckily, you see the driver hit the brakes just in time. Storms dropped record rainfall across the region this week. Finally, the votes are in for Alaska's Fat Bear Week. This guy named Backpack took home the title. Backpack pulled in more than 100,000 votes. You can obviously see why. Look at that cute face. He's called Backpack because as a cub, he would climb onto his mother's back while they swam across a river. There's nothing like a mother's love, right? Nothing like that special bond.
3: And now we travel to the southeast to talk about the rain that we've had and the rain that is coming, taking you to Mississippi. Evolving flood threats throughout the southeast. We'll start with the last 3 days and what it was looking like in Texas with an abundance of moisture coming up from the Gulf. And you can see through Dallas, San Angelo, and down through Houston, an abundance of showers. We're talking about also tropical downpours, 2 to 3 inches where you see the yellow contour and where you see this darker red. That's 5 to 8 inches of rain, more like as if we had a tropical system. Numerous reports of flooding and rain reports throughout the Lone Star State. And when we look at the available moisture on a scale, the low end would be the whitish color or even the green would be moderate. But this deep blue that's heading toward Houston, New Orleans, the panhandle, that's where we have an abundance of moisture. We call this in the meteorology world precipitable moisture, as if you took all the layers of the atmosphere and compressed them, how much precipitable water would you have? And this obviously is inches of precipitation. Flash flood threat, yes, we have it along the Gulf Coast from New Orleans through the panhandle, and we'll keep an eye on that. Also looking through Monday morning, a flood watch in effect. You can see from Mississippi all the way to Panama City in Florida. And we're watching the hour by hour, the future radar. And Melanie alluded to this earlier. There is an abundance of moisture in the Gulf. All of this streaming toward the north. We saw Brandy in New Orleans. That rain is going to continue to move through New Orleans and head toward places like Alabama, Mississippi, even into Georgia in the next 24 hours or so, and then eventually being squeezed by a front along the eastern seaboard. So places like North Carolina, South Carolina, even southern Virginia, you have more rain Sunday and into Monday. And then that front finally clears the area and much cooler air will be moving in. The Friday forecast, you can see, or I should say the rain forecast through Monday, through Charleston, Montgomery, even south of Atlanta. These numbers are 2 to 3 inches, where we see the orange in southeastern parts of Georgia. That's 3 to 5 inches of rain. And this is not happening over a prolonged period. These will be like tropical downpours when you add that humidity in there. Flash flood threats in the south, where we see this dark green on a scale of 1 to 4. This is a 2, so something to be wary of if you're traveling anywhere from New Orleans through Montgomery, Tallahassee, Atlanta, up through Columbia, South Carolina, going to the University of South Carolina, perhaps, or even toward Hatteras. You will be in that flood threat area. Let's take a look at New Orleans. We talked to Brandy about this earlier. Chance of showers and thunderstorms will take it right through the weekend, and then cloudy skies by Monday with temperatures getting back up into the 80s. But it's warm, it's humid, and it is going to be very wet. The rain forecast in New Orleans, we can see 2 to 3 inches of rain with some higher amounts as well toward the northeast along the Gulf Coast.
2: We take a look at the fall foliage now, and this is peaking across the northern U.S. The summer season still trying to get in its last hurrah. So let's take a look at the fall foliage and what we're expecting for that to happen this week. Peak, past peak, especially across the northern plains. Then you can see that from Montana all the way down into Colorado. We zoom in a little bit closer on New England. I'm a little bit biased, having lived in Boston, so I think that out of anywhere in the country, the leaves are most beautiful here this time of year. And you can see, especially the farther north that you get across New England, that's where we have peak or past peak. But we're going to start to see more of those leaves reaching their ultimate colors, especially going forward over the next couple of weeks. We need those bright sunny days, which we're going to get today, and then temperatures to drop, have cool overnights to really help to bring out some of those vibrant colors. So today, very helpful in that aspect. Here's the forecast going forward for the next week, and you can see that more areas are going to reach past peak and be peaking, especially across the northern plains and into the northeast. Now, that being said, as we go into October, we're going to have this whole pattern change through midweek. We have this heat dome that's going to continue to dominate across the West Coast. This is going to drive our temperatures up above average temperatures for millions. In fact, the start of it happened across California, where just yesterday, downtown LA broke a daily record high, reaching 103 degrees. It's October. It's supposed to feel more fall-like, but certainly not the case there. And you look at the expansive ridge, this will continue to build into the southwest, stretching actually into the Pacific Northwest as well. So maybe there we're not jumping into the triple digits, but we're still going to be talking about some warm temperatures in the 80s and 90s. So potential record highs for tomorrow, because today the record highs are really going to encompass parts of California. So major cities have the potential to reach 100 degrees, Sacramento through Bakersfield, down through Los Angeles yet again. In fact, LA could reach over 100 for five consecutive days. So we have Reno getting into the upper 80s. And also of note, that's concerning because we've had another wildfire that's broken out just near Reno. So these conditions not helpful for keeping those fires down. Meanwhile, another one that sticks out to me, you have Burns, Oregon. So the Pacific Northwest, this time of year, another good spot to get out, see some of the foliage. But temperatures there expanding toward 86. There's another way to look at it for tomorrow. Redding up to 96. Los Angeles, we have you at 103. Even San Francisco in the low 80s. I lived in Northern California. So this time of year, you know, in San Francisco, it's still a nice period. You get some warmer temperatures, but pushing into the upper 80s. That's a little high.
3: That's a little high. And you normally don't talk about a heat dome in the West and associate that with California. And when you look at these heat alerts, this is amazing. I mean, we're talking about from Sacramento all the way down to Bakersfield. So that is a lot of heat that's been building. You mentioned yesterday. And look at today's high temperatures. Sacramento 100, Bakersfield 102, L.A. 103, and some of those really high numbers, even close to the water, Melanie, and it's amazing. So you have this massive high pressure system to the east, and you also have obviously that low humidity and those offshore winds, and the combination is really baking that part of the country. So we're looking at the fire weather outlook through tomorrow, same area from Santa Clarita all the way down to San Diego, low humidity because of those downsloping winds heading toward the West Coast, and that is where you have to have those concerns, and they will continue. For tomorrow, it's going to be even hotter. I mean, 104 in Bakersfield, LA at 103, San Diego 95, and Sacramento even warm. I mean, don't usually see those types
2: of
3: temperatures.
2: Upper 90s, not usually this time of year. That's where I lived. But that Monterey, that temperature bearable in the upper 70s, right? That's where you're trying to escape to. My sister lives in San Diego. She said even just yesterday, it's brutal out here, but likely this weekend going to be the peak of it.
3: Absolutely. And when you look at these consecutive days, it's going to end up being four consecutive days of this. LA 102 by Monday. Like, this is relentless. We saw this over the Tennessee Valley last week, that heat dome. We saw it even over Philadelphia, where I'm from, over the summer. And it is definitely brutal, something we're not used to. Tuesday, we're going to do it again. LA at 100 degrees, Fresno at 100, Sacramento at 101. So let's talk about it. You mentioned you broke the daily record yesterday of 102 degrees. And these records have been kept for so many years in many of our locations.
2: Longstanding.
3: It's amazing to see that type of a temperature. And for many people, it could be once in a lifetime to see this type of temperature. The average last 100 degree day, you can see 100 plus September 18th. And these temperatures, you can see slowly getting back down to an average after Thursday or Friday?
2: We have to wait quite some time, but wow, those 80s are certainly going to feel very nice compared to the triple digits.
3: So we have an ML game forecast, MLB, and it could have been the Philadelphia Phillies, but that was not meant to be. It is the Atlanta Braves taking on the LA Dodgers, and it is going to be so hot this afternoon. We'll talk about temperatures that are in the 100s. Humidity will be low to moderate, and this is the danger zone. It's going to be very interesting to see how we keep the team cool. Just because of
2: the
3: temperature
2: matter,
3: and the
2: right?
3: fans. Yes. There is a Major League Baseball rule, though, that the line from home plate to the pitcher's mound, the sun should never be in the batter's eyes. So we'll keep an eye on that
2: today
3: as well.
2: I love your sports knowledge.
3: Thank you. Well,
2: very helpful at a time like this.
3: As far as our ROWI, the risk of weather impact, precipitation not an issue, wind not an issue, clearly temperature is going to be the issue. And it was amazing. Last week, the Eagles played the Titans in Tennessee. It was over 100 degrees, and their cleats melted.
2: Wow, that's incredible. So maybe something melting in this scenario.
3: There could be something melting,
2: yeah,
3: for
2: so
3: sure.
2: Overall, ROWI, we have it at about a medium. Feels like it's going to be at near 99, well, with the actual temperature near 99.
3: Yeah, it's going to be a hot one for sure. It'll be interesting to see what happens.
2: All right. And speaking of that warmth, where are we headed now? We are looking at cars driving through flooded streets in Key West, Florida, as we monitor the conditions across the southeast. Some flood alerts in place for Louisiana, Mississippi, and Alabama today and tomorrow. We'll break down that flood threat coming up.

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1: Weather can have a big impact on the markets, from energy prices to the cost of food. As we head into the winter season, those weather trends could become even more important. Joining us for Market Meteorology is Fox Business Network contributor and energy and commodity analyst for the Price Futures Group, Phil Flynn. Phil, great to have you back. You know what? Michael Estimate not here today. He's our market meteorology guy, but what a pleasure it is to get to talk with you.
2: Oh, I'm thrilled. This is very exciting. I think Michael's going to be a little jealous. You know, he's out there having a great time. He's doing a great job on the road, by the way, with all his shots. But I think we're going to have a lot of fun.
1: I think so, too. You guys have a little rapport going. Yeah. Okay, let's start first with heating oil costs. Yeah. Those are already rising ahead of winter. So what's driving that increase?
2: A lot of things. And you know, it's not all the weather, right? And it's a shame because these costs for heating are going to be 50% higher than they were a year ago. And, you know, 4.8 million Americans use heating oil to stay warm during the winter, and they're already feeling the pain. You know, we've been warning, actually, on the Fox Weather channel that this could be happening. And it's really a combination of factors. You know, over the years, we've closed refineries. We're not into, you know, producing diesel fuel like we used to. And now you have the impact of the war between Russia and Ukraine. They're hitting refineries. They put on an export ban. You know, you have the Iran war, and all those situations are driving prices higher. But good news, before I let you go, they are releasing oil in Europe from their strategic reserves. So that should provide a little bit of relief for the homeowners in the Northeast.
1: Yeah, I saw a stat that 82% of people that live in the Northeast use heating oil. So it's certainly alarming when you think that those prices could be rising. But on a positive note, we're heading into winter with strong natural gas production and healthy supplies. So do you think that gives consumers some protection against heating bills, higher ones at that?
2: Yeah, it sure does. You know, if you heat with natural gas, it's the best of times. And that's really because of U.S. production, the shale revolution. You know, it wasn't too many years ago. I'm old enough to remember when Alan Greenspan was the Federal Reserve Chairman. He said the biggest threat to the U.S. economy was our inability to produce natural gas. Then came the fracking miracle. And all of a sudden, we went from a supply deficit to the biggest surplus in the world. So we are really in the best position economically anywhere in the world when it comes to natural gas production and natural gas prices. Right now, if we get an El Nino type winter where it's normal, lower than normal, we could see those prices at the lowest level we've seen in years.
1: Wow. Yeah, you mentioned El Nino. Let's stick with that topic. This headline really caught my attention. I had to do a double take. El Nino could push food prices even higher. So let's talk about that. How does a weather pattern in the Pacific Ocean eventually show up what I'm going to be paying at the grocery store?
2: Oh, it has a major impact, right? And historically, it has in the past. And the things that I'm focused on, because Halloween is coming, is chocolate, right? Cocoa prices. Now, anybody who loves chocolate as much as I do realizes that, you know, the prices at the store have been at record highs. Cocoa was at a record high, but prices were coming back down. But just when you thought we were going to turn the corner, Super El Nino comes, and it's already stressing the crop. So we could see those prices start to go back up. Also, coffee, my other favorite thing, right? Coffee prices, record highs last year. They were coming back down. Now this El Nino could affect the crop, mainly in Vietnam. The Brazilian crop's okay right now, but even with the rain in Brazil that they've been having, the crop conditions are going down in the harvest, and now Vietnam's at risk because of El Nino. So El Nino, if you like chocolate and you like cocoa, you don't like El Nino, trust me.
1: Oh, when I saw that coffee, I say, don't do it to my coffee. Leave my coffee alone.
2: No, exactly.
1: You mentioned the strong El Nino, and as we head into winter, this could make temperatures really plunge. So a cold winter for some people across the globe, and then that puts pressure on energy prices. So what do you think, if we have a colder than normal winter, what could that mean for energy prices?
2: You know, whenever you see those cartoons of the people like chilling, right? I mean,

0: They know that they have a diesel problem. They put pressure on Europe to release some of those supplies to try to keep those prices down. But make no mistake about it, we're hoping that the El Nino goes easy on those cold temperatures and hopefully keeps us warm in parts of the United States. But, you know, when it comes to El Nino and weather patterns, I'm going to leave that to you because you're going to have a real good understanding of how this is all going to play out.
1: That's my expertise. That's why we're a good team, right? We balance it out with the markets and the meteorology.
0: Right.
1: So
0: that's
1: last question for you, Phil. Put it all together for us as we head into this winter. What weather signals are you going to be watching most closely when it comes to both energy and food prices?
0: I think when we're going to be watching weather here, but also in Europe, right? Because Europe is in a bad situation. And, you know, we all like to say, well, Europe's not really our problem. But if they get a cold winter and they get into a recession, that can have a knockdown effect on our economy. Our economy's doing really good right now, right? So we don't need these weather impacts to slow things down. So that's what I'm going to be keeping an eye on. I'm going to keep an eye on my Fox Weather app because when I see those cold fronts come in, I'm going to run to my computer screen and see what I have to do to trade, you know, to protect, you know, our clients' positions.
1: We have you covered here with that Fox Weather app. Phil Flynn, thank you so much for joining us. Enjoy your weekend.
0: Thank you. You too. Go Sox. Go White Sox.
1: And now we take a look across the Southeast. He's a Sox fan, apparently. Yeah. I used to live in Chicago, so White Sox fan over here as well. And now we take a look at the Southeast, okay? And we head to Florida, where we have some storms that have been in store for us, torrential downpours, and you can see the palm trees blowing there. That was just taken on Thursday, and more of the same is headed our way as this is just going to be this overall picture that we have been following across Texas, and that threat for storms is going to shift across the Southeast. So we look at the past 3 days, and here you can see where we have picked up some of the highest rainfall totals, inches of rain spanning anywhere from 5 to 8 inches for the northern down through the central and southern portions of Texas. There's more of a broader swath that's picked up anywhere from 2 to 5, but definitely those localized higher amounts up to 8 inches. Flood and rain reports over the past 3 days. You can see dozens of flood reports coming on in. And it's no surprise when you think about the fact about how much moisture that we've had in place with precipitable water values that have been pushing very high on a scale where some of these zones that have precipitable water values up to about 2.5 inches, which to put in perspective is just telling you that this is a tropical air mass in place that some of these folks aren't used to. So, Kathy, you look at what we've been monitoring this morning. There's that flash flood threat level 2 out of 4 across portions of southern Texas and into southern Louisiana, southern Mississippi, southern Alabama. That's that zone. And as of this morning, we're still not tracking any Fox weather alerts, no flash flood warnings.
2: Not yet, but we are definitely keeping an eye on that. And over the next 24 hours, we're going to see additional rains. Of course, in Texas, we've been looking at the rain that had already fallen the past couple of days. Additional showers obviously expected, and some heavier downpours. And this tropical air mass, when it rains, it pours in this changing climate. And that's what we're seeing. Not just 3 to 5 inches of rain in some spots, but 5 to 8 inches in some localized areas, especially as this all shifts through the Gulf Coast and then eventually merges toward the Mid-Atlantic.
1: Yeah, there's the afternoon and evening. So really, we're going to see this resurgence of the activity through the second half of today. We have Brandi Campbell. She's out there in New Orleans, so she'll continue to give us images of what's going on. And she's based in New Orleans. She lives there. Her family's there. So she knows the area so well. Then we'll get into the afternoon and evening, and then there's that second round of some showers and storms for tomorrow. But I think the interesting thing about tomorrow and the change is that you see this kind of shift to more areas across the Southeast.
2: Absolutely, and there's a cold front that's coming through. That's what's creating the frost advisories in the Midwest and parts of the Great Lakes, and that front is going to push and squeeze all that moisture toward the Southeast.
1: Yeah, so there's our flash flood threat. This takes us through tomorrow and into Monday morning. Atlanta mentioned in that, so if you do have travel plans to Atlanta, you want to make sure you're monitoring that pretty closely. New Orleans, here's that forecast, and not the best one, right? You have thunderstorms the next couple of days, and then we keep a lot of clouds around into Monday. Temperatures pretty much ranging in the 70s and 80s, so not a whole lot of movement from the morning lows to the afternoon highs. We just passed 2 years since Hurricane Helene. It caused catastrophic impacts across the Southeast and in western North Carolina, in particular, forever changing this part of the country. Fox weather meteorologist Steve Bender went back to Asheville to see how they've built back 2 years in the storm's aftermath.

0: I'm Brian Norcross with a Hurricane HQ Minute on what to do with a boat when a hurricane is coming.
1: It's a big challenge. In most hurricanes, boat owners can put slack in their lines to let the boat ride up and down as the storm surge comes in. But that's not always going to work, like in Hurricane Andrew.
0: Here at Black Point Marina near Homestead, Florida, it seemed like random luck which boats survived the rising water pushed in by Andrew. How about a dry dock? Well, that only works if the structure can stand up to the pressure from Category 4 or 5 winds. Even a sailboat moored outside the marina was not immune, riding inland as the surge pushed through the mangroves. Of course, we saw all this in spades when Hurricane Ian forced up to 15 feet of water up the rivers and canals and into the marinas in and around Fort Myers.
1: Part of owning a boat is knowing what you're going to do if a hurricane could affect your area. But the fact is, there's never going to be enough safe harbor or good options for a hurricane like Andrew or Ian.
2: This Hurricane HQ Minute is presented by Belfour Property Restoration, restoring more than property.
3: Looking ahead to the setup for next week, we're talking about some storminess in the southeast, including Florida. Right now, we'll take you to Melbourne, Florida, where we have a little bit of wind out of the south. Temperatures already quite warm in the 80s, and we'll see a bit of a stormy day coming our way, at least in the next 24 hours or so. Here's the setup for next week. You can see on our Fox Weather forecast, the only places in the country with active weather will be right along the southeastern coast and including Florida. And we're talking about rain, all that moisture pushing up from the Gulf and making its way toward Florida. And then this front is pushing from the north and west with that dominant high pressure system that's already brought those freeze conditions into parts of the Upper Peninsula of Michigan. As we look at this high, it sneaks over to the east. It brings some cool weather next week, even through the mid-Atlantic and the south. And all that moisture is stuck down through Florida. The front stalls and brings chances of days of rain.
0: Across with a Hurricane HQ Minute about the new style forecast cone coming from the National Hurricane Center.
1: With some new thinking and some new math, the NHC has produced a slightly restyled experimental forecast cone for the 2026 season.
0: This is the Hurricane Milton cone we've been used to. Based on past forecast errors, the center of the storm should stay inside the cone about two-thirds of the time. But it turns out the errors across the track, in other words, where on the coast the center of the storm will hit, is better forecast than along the track when it will hit. Using that fact, the new cone looks like this. Not much different, right? But now the center will stay within this cone about 90% of the time. When you compare them, you see that the new experimental cone is slightly bigger and longer. But in practice, they'll be about the same. The key point is that we'll be able to be more confident that the center of the hurricane will stay inside the cone once the 90% cone goes into regular use. Fox Weather, for all seasons, for all America.

0: Welcome back to Fox Weather. This week marked 2 years since Hurricane Helene devastated parts of the southeast, leaving unfathomable levels of destruction in North Carolina. The monster storm pushed catastrophic flooding into places like Asheville. And as Fox Weather meteorologist Steve Bender shows us, Asheville remains on the long road to recovery after Helene left more than $70 billion in damages.
1: Going down Highway 70 and going out towards Swannanoa was here 2 years ago, right in the aftermath of Hurricane Helene. I remember looking and seeing how high the river had gotten, and everything behind it was just, or left behind, was just mud, dirt, debris, and so many of these spots unrecognizable. We're on our way to go meet Daniel Wright. I met him 2 years ago, and his home was completely gutted. There was nothing left inside. And he didn't know what the next move was.
2: When you and I first met, every home was gutted. There was a lot of recovery. Where are we at now? Walk us through this process, what you've seen with your neighborhood.
3: There's about 90% of us that have moved back in. There's a couple of vacant houses on the street. And, you know, it's a reminder of what happened and and where we're at and the progress that we've made so far. And I've lived here longer than I've lived anywhere else.
2: This all happened from the Swannanoa River.
3: And that morning of the flood, I walked over there to check it, and it had already filled up. I told my wife and kids to grab the cats, and we threw them in the truck. And before we could even get off the road, we were driving through 3 feet of water. So it all happened really quick. It's just hard to believe that it had come that far, and not only come that far, but fill this whole street and little valley here up with enough water to go over the roofs of the houses.
2: As you're sharing that story, that almost feels like you're reliving that. What's the emotion that comes back up?
3: For me, the real trauma that I carry with me is thinking, if I would have done something differently, would I still have my family together? Would we be whole and safe and together?
2: So you saved your family. What made you decide that you want to come back here?
3: To be honest, like, that was an evolution of emotion and feeling. You know, at first, in the first week, I was telling myself there's no way I'd go back to living there, you know. You know, if I was going to be the only house coming back on the street, maybe I wouldn't have decided to do that.
2: Let's talk about the difference of your home 2 years later. Before, a little step, now a whole staircase that you have.
3: I get my workout every day when I come home now, so...
2: Let's go pop inside and check it out.
3: Sure, come on.
1: Daniel, 2 years ago, we were sitting in here. There was nothing around, completely gutted. Walk us through, in that time frame, what you've experienced and what it's like to sit back into a home.
3: Yeah, it's obviously much different now than it was then. You know, it's dirt floor and cobwebs and broken boards and stains and stuff everywhere. It was, I mean, how do you compare the two to each other? You know, it's beautiful in here. They did such a good job with rebuilding our house and creating this, like, soft and warm place to come back together and feel safe and be with each other.
1: When people think of Asheville, it's tourism, it's the outdoors, it's the art area, it's also food. You're integrated in a lot of that. What are you seeing now, 2 years removed from Helene?
3: Here locally in Swannanoa, you know, we've got a new coffee shop, we've got a new restaurant. There's another new restaurant about to open up. There's a hardware store down the street now. So, like, even just in our small community, there has been growth since the storm.
1: You now have your home back, and you're back in for a couple of months. You still drive around the community, and you see that that's not for everybody. There's still damage apparent. What's that like, thinking that a storm could still make that type of impact years later?
3: You know, there's still people that need help here, and you can easily find them and find a way to help them and make a contribution to something here. We're surviving, and we're not thriving yet, but we're surviving, and people that want to help can. Don't forget about us out here.
1: You feel safe. Is that what you feel now as you come back into this home?
3: Of course, yeah. It's you know, it's nice to wake up in your own bed and inside of your own walls, and it'd be warm and cozy, and know that your family's in each one of their rooms, and they're safe and they're warm and they're fed and taken care of. So yeah, it's, I mean, how do you describe, you know, not wanting that, or not being able to have that? Like, that's everything, man.
0: Steve did such a wonderful job sharing the stories of those that were impacted by Helene. And I encourage you to go to our website, Fox Weather. He does this reflection because this was an area, Asheville, that he grew up going to. He had family memories tied to this, and then he became part of the coverage. And he reflects on that. It's a really emotional piece.
4: Yeah, and we remember, I mean, a couple of years ago with that storm making landfall and just coming up the Appalachians and just creating so much rain, historic rain, and flooding of the rivers over multiple communities. And it took a long time to even get relief to those areas. So our hearts go out to those folks even 2 years later. Well, it's an action-packed weekend for you football fans out there. Mel, are you a fan?
5: I am.
4: Yeah,
0: you have to be in this business.
4: Absolutely. And it could get stormy for some college games and even for the Eagles when the Rams visit the city of brotherly love. But before we check out what's going on with the pros, let's break down the risk of weather impact for today's college matchups. And we start with Vanderbilt taking on the Georgia Bulldogs. And it's going to be a real issue with rain for most of the cities along the East Coast and even through the Tennessee Valley. The wind impact will pretty much be nil. The temperatures will not be an issue. The overall ROE is low, a 3.0, but you can see in the forecast, we're looking at cloudy and mostly cloudy skies. So not a big deal there. What about Miami taking on Clemson, the Clemson Tigers? That's tonight at 7 p.m. Once again, there is a chance of some rain. That precipitation impact is going to be the main impact that overview, the ROE will be about 3.0, but there is a chance of showers during the game, so keep an eye on that. The forecast for the lower 48 for Sunday, you can see from the mid-Atlantic all the way down to the deep south, we have a chance of rain. Okay, LA is coming to the link. Philadelphia tomorrow, 1 o'clock. We don't need any type of weather to mess us up further, but we are going to be seeing some showers. On and off showers, more of a nuisance than anything else for the Philadelphia game. And, of course, that overall ROE is going to be about 3. And you can see a chance of precipitation throughout the game, some showers, more of a nuisance with temperatures in the mid-60s. So a little bit of a cool down.
0: It's a Big Ten showdown as the Michigan and Minnesota teams take on each other in our Big Noon kickoff today. That's right here on Fox. We'll head out to Fox News meteorologist Adam Klotz coming up. He has all the pregame action.

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1: Fox's Big Noon Kickoff takes over Minneapolis this week, where the Michigan Wolverines face off against the Minnesota Golden Gophers today. Fox News meteorologist Adam Klotz joins us live from the tailgate action. They were out there early, Adam. Who's going to win the little brown jug today?
2: Who's going to win the little brown jug today? All right, so Minnesota hasn't won the little brown jug. That is what happens when these two rivals meet. They're playing over the little brown jug. They haven't won it since 2014. My man, since you Googled that for me, and that's the reason I know it, what do you expect in today's game?
3: Man, Western Michigan, we have you. We got your back.
2: Western Michigan beat Michigan, maybe. All right, we love the fans, but I want to introduce someone else to you that we all love. This is my friend Anthony Russo. You are the MC of this event. Everywhere that Big Noon Kickoff, you are on the road with them. I've been here the last 3 years. You've been to like all of these, right?
4: I'm the only one, cast and crew, that has done every single Big Noon since day one in 2018.
2: And you kind of run the party around here. How would you describe your job?
4: I literally, when people will ask what I do, they're like, that sounds like the coolest job ever. I get to go to college campuses. I'm a super fan of every school we go to. Sometimes I have to fake it, I admit. And then some schools, we just have a blast.
2: Absolutely have a blast. You've been all over. What's your favorite town or city?
4: So I'm going to be honest with you. BYU is surprisingly some of the best fans in the country. Totally sober, by the way, and some of the best fans you'll ever find. Ohio State's always a good perennial favorite. And, of course, we got to go to London this year. You were missed deeply.
2: Well, you know, I'm going to be trying to hit all of these towns that you love. All right, so one of the things you do is right before Big Noon Kickoff happens, you introduce all of the talent. You introduce Matt Leiner, Brady Quinn, Coach Urban Meyer, everybody.
4: Yeah.
2: And
4: can I introduce you to America on Fox and Friends?
2: I would love to hear that.
4: Right. I've been working on this for a while. It's time to introduce
2: everybody.
4: The one and only. So let's get ready. I want to introduce to you at home and here in Minnesota, the pride of Ball State, our very own college correspondent. He's been tracking storms, chasing weather from hurricanes to heat waves. So storms to sunshine, he brings swag to the satellite map. The Duke of Doppler, the Prince of Precipitation. He predicts the cold, but brings the heat. Ladies and gentlemen, the king of the super.
1: We're wrapping up our hours here, but Adam, I think he takes the cake for the introduction right there. Let's just record that.

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1: Our first October weekend is a washout for millions in the South. A fire hose of moisture taking aim at the Gulf Coast states. This is the final act of a week-long flood threat that has targeted more than 80 million Americans. Southern Louisiana, Alabama, and Mississippi are now in the zone for excessive rainfall. These states could see rainfall totals 3 to 5 inches. Higher amounts could be up to 8 inches, and you'll find that the closer you are to the coast. Because of that, there's a flash flood risk that's in place through tomorrow. Plus, it's also time to cozy up with sweater weather as we are tracking a big drop in temperatures, the season's first chilly temperatures with frost and freeze alerts that are issued across the Great Lakes. But first, we're going to head on over to the southeast and check in with Fox Weather correspondent Brandi Campbell joining us live from New Orleans. Brandi, New Orleans, you're familiar with it. You're from New Orleans, but the city is in a flash flood risk today and tomorrow. So what are you going to be watching most closely there?
2: Well, we're going to keep you guys up to date. While we don't have the rainfall just yet, it is on the forecast to begin sometime around noon central time here. And that's when everything will begin. We could see 2 to 3 inches of rain through Monday, but we're also under that level 2 out of 4 flash flood risk. And it's not just here in New Orleans. It's Gulf Coast states, Louisiana, going into even Alabama, parts of the Carolinas as well. Now, it's not all bad news, though. We do know pretty much all of Louisiana is under some level of drought. Here in the New Orleans area, we mostly have moderate drought levels, so we could use the rain, but it is still going to disrupt things. But we have already seen some notices from the city alerting residents that we are expecting rain, also temporarily allowing parking on medians, which we call the neutral ground here. And that's because the medians here are usually higher than street level. So if people do have flooding where they live, they can try to at least avoid their cars dealing with some issues. Now, we have had some impacts to events, sporting events as well. Some of the local high school football teams, football games, they were actually moved up earlier into this week, Thursday and then Friday as well, to try to avoid some of the weather this weekend. But one big game coming up today, we have LSU. They will be playing McNeese tonight, actually, around 6:45 in Baton Rouge over in Tiger Stadium, which is an open-air stadium. And so we have our Fox Weather product, the risk of weather impact. And as we take a look at it, you'll see right now we have that game listed as a medium impact with weather, and that is mostly going to be because of the rain factor. So again, this breaking it down, you can see a 7.9 score when it comes to rain that could occur during that game. So we'll keep an eye on that. Good luck to the Tigers. But we also want to talk about some other events. We know right now it's a big time for festivals here in the city. So festivals like Gretna Fest over in the West Bank. So far, their festival is still happening, but we have others like the Fried Chicken Festival, another big one that actually was pushed back from this weekend to next weekend, unfortunately impacting some of those vendors. I've talked to one resident out running early this morning with some of his weekend plans already disrupted. Take a listen.
3: I was trying to catch music on the West Bank later at the Gretna Festin, maybe Fried Chicken Fest, but I guess I'll have to wait till next weekend. And yeah, just going to run and try to stay dry. I'm a little sweaty, though, so it doesn't really matter. If it's real serious, they let us know. If not, you know, put your car in a neutral ground, you know, get some red beans and rice and just hunker in. That's it. I mean, nothing you could do.
2: All right. So as you can tell, he knows the drill. Put your car on higher ground, stay inside, have a good meal, especially when, you know, we've had a heads up, I should say, when it comes to our neighbors over in Texas who already saw these storms coming. So let's take a look at some of the footage there, just taken out of San Antonio and even Denton, Texas. Our Fox Forecast Center tells me the storms seen in Texas were also part of the same boundary that had mostly stalled out over central and southern Texas. They are being supplemented by a north moving surge of Gulf moisture that is also driving the flash flood threat that we're seeing here along I-10, Louisiana, Mississippi, even going into Florida. So we had a heads up, guys. Again, it's going to be a rainy couple of days here. So I think hopefully everybody's taking in this morning. And as we're here on Canal, it looks like it. If we can, Mark, I just want to pan a little bit. This is where the streetcars come up and down, but there's folks even across the street having a little breakfast over here. If we can pan, Mark, over at Cafe Beignet. I'm a little jealous. I might have to go get me something to eat. Of course, you've got the tour buses passing through, but a couple of people having something good to eat to kick off the morning before the rain kicks in. I imagine we won't have people trying to dine out by noontime today as the rain settles in. But I'll keep you guys up to date on what it looks like here. And of course, if we have any flooding that does occur due to the storms we see.
4: I love that tour that you just gave us. We were wondering what street that was, and you can't go to New Orleans without a beignet. Also, that guy's quote, he was just going to hunker down and have some red beans and rice. Such a New Orleans statement. I love that. Fox weather correspondent Brandi Campbell, thank you.
5: Now we have to talk about the cool air penetrating the Great Lakes. A fall frost in the upper Midwest will take you to Marquette, Michigan. A gorgeous start to the day for sure, with temperatures only in the 40s, and it is going to be a cool day there for sure. The reason why, we have high pressure dominating a Canadian high pressure, and that is going to be bringing a lot of cool air even to the Northeast, the Mid-Atlantic, and eventually down through the Gulf Coast. Now, the flow around this is clockwise, so it's going to bring down that northwesterly cool flow, a dominating winter wind for many of us, obviously in the Great Lakes and through the Northeast into the Mid-Atlantic. So we look at these temperatures right now in Harrisburg, PA. You can see it's 58 degrees. That's cool, but Buffalo, New York, 49. Detroit at 51, but it was much cooler this morning, obviously, as we have those freeze warnings that are due to expire at 10 a.m. in upper parts of Michigan. Temperature changes. Well, in Detroit, it's 2 degrees cooler than it was yesterday at this time, but in Pittsburgh, it is 19 degrees cooler right now than it was yesterday morning. So that is a significant difference, and those numbers will be even a farther spread by the afternoon for sure. Looking at those frost and freeze alerts, I didn't mention that freeze warning. It is the end of the growing season in Marquette in the upper peninsula of Michigan, with those temperatures well below freezing. So far, those lows, Marquette was only 30 degrees, but you can see in Cadillac, Michigan, 31 degrees, and Saginaw, 41. So really getting into that cold air, the jet stream dipping down, so the cold air definitely moving in. And it will take a couple of days to get to places like New York, Philadelphia, Baltimore, D.C., but it's definitely coming. You can see throughout the Great Lakes, temperatures running 10 to 20 degrees below average for Monday. But then as we fast forward into Tuesday, that's when things change. This front moves further toward the south. It's right along the panhandle of Florida and southern parts of Georgia. And we're talking about 144 million people experiencing temperatures 10 to 20 degrees below average. For many places like New York, Philadelphia, and Baltimore, we're talking about temperatures in the 60s, in the 70s in Raleigh, and of course in Atlanta, below average as well.
4: Fox Weather is your Hurricane HQ. We are giving you this look. This was taken back in October 2022 of Tropical Storm Carl. Do you remember that one? We show you this because this is connected to the Central American Gyre, and that could awaken the Gulf. Last time a storm formed due to the CAG, that was Carl back in 2022. Let's start with a look across the Atlantic Basin, and this has been something you've probably gotten used to this season. There's not a whole lot of activity that we're showing you. In fact, the National Hurricane Center says that over the next 7 days, we are not expecting any tropical development. Yesterday, we were still following what was left over from Faye. 10% chance that that could further develop. And now the NHC has backed off on even that. So we're in October, right? We now turn our attention away from the main development region, the MDR, and turn our attention into the Eastern Gulf and Caribbean. Atmospheric conditions a little bit more conducive this time of year to helping to sustain tropical development and allow for tropical cyclones. So historically, when we look back and where you have a high amount of tropical activity for October, well, that's going to be in this yellow zone you see here. And those are a couple of spots I mentioned, the Caribbean and the Gulf of America, and then stretching into the Atlantic. So what does that mean for what we're seeing right now? Well, Kathy, when you take a look at the European model, this is one of those models that's been hinting at the potential of golf development. It's not a high-end chance. You can see where it stands on the overall scale of things, more so towards the very low end of things, but we can never turn our backs on what could potentially develop in the Gulf.
5: No, and when you look at the typical historic history of when these storms develop, peak activity in the Atlantic Basin was September 10th, and we still have not had any action, and this is what we're seeing, development after that peak, and we're in October. So it's going to be very interesting to see what develops and how strong it
4: gets. What's the tally now? I think 337 days without a hurricane in the Atlantic Basin, and that number continues to climb. There's your Fox Weather exclusive tropical threat model. So this is takes into account some of the best models. And could we potentially have a tropical threat? Well, it's a low end at that. Could develop in the Bay of Campeche. There's your ensemble low positions. And so these we look at for where the area of low pressure could set up. And if you have more of these, indicates there is a better potential. This is looking at all the various models, including the Euro, Google AI, and the AI. But it is hinting that, yes, there could be these signs of further development.
5: And when you see the consensus, you have more confidence in the forecast that something could actually develop. So we'll see.
4: Yeah, we'll be watching this closely by the end of late next week, as there's just going to be all this atmospheric setup that could potentially lead to this. The high pressure that we'll be talking about driving the forecast across the central U.S., well, that's going to interact with the potential for this low pressure in the Gulf. So it is worth monitoring here. And, you know, it's been so quiet. So we will be keeping tabs on this because it's pretty much the only thing we'll be watching in the Atlantic. Plus, in the Pacific, it's a much different story, thanks to El Nino continuing to drive all the activity. We're monitoring what's still Hurricane Nolo. Yeah, it's still out there intensifying. Plus, Hurricane Rachel and an area to watch, which could become Simon. The Rachel storm could send some dangerous surf conditions to Southern California into mid to next week. So we'll be monitoring that and the potential for Simon's impacts for Mexico. Oh, check out this view. Don't you just love this, living on the East Coast? Look at the fall foliage in Lincoln, New Hampshire. Coming up, we'll take a look at the fall foliage forecast. When's the best time to plan your trip to Leaf Peep? And also, that warm-up I mentioned. Yeah, it's happening across the U.S.

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2: How lucky are we to live in a time when we get to watch scenes like this unfold? It has been such a busy week, so we're taking a look back at three of the biggest stories you might have missed, including a record-breaking space mission. On Thursday, NASA's Crew 13 mission blasted off from Florida, carrying four astronauts to the International Space Station. The crew docked in record time. They'll spend the next few months conducting research for future missions. SpaceX also making headlines this week after a fiery splashdown on Monday. The Starship rocket mission ended 3 hours early, but still successfully deployed 26 Starlink satellites into space. Terrifying. Earlier in the week, a very close call in Omaha, Nebraska. A semi-truck jackknifed across the highway in pouring rain. Luckily, you see the driver hit the brakes just in time. Storms dropped record rainfall across the region this week. Finally, the votes are in for Alaska's Fat Bear Week. This guy named Backpack took home the title. Backpack pulled in more than 100,000 votes. You can obviously see why. Look at that cute face. He's called Backpack because as a cub, he would climb onto his mother's back while they swam across a river. There's nothing like a mother's love, right? Nothing like that special bond.
3: Now we head to the southeast where we're seeing rain. We're seeing clouds. It is just not going to be a great weekend. Just a bit of a soaker, this evolving flood threat in the southeast as we take a look at Bay St. Louis in Mississippi. The estimated rain from the past 3 days, even in Texas, has been significant. Anywhere from 2 to 3 inches of rain to 3 to 5 inches of rain. And more of this tropical-like moisture with this high humidity continuing in that part of the country. It also is going to expand along the Gulf Coast into Florida in the next 24 to 48 hours. And we have the available moisture mapped here. And you can see anytime you see this darker blue color, that is where we have a lot of available moisture. In the meteorology world, we call it precipitable moisture. And we're talking about volumes of the atmosphere being compressed, almost like when we talk about a wet sponge being wrung out. How much water or moisture can you get out of that? And it's an abundance. This is on a high scale, so inches of available moisture. And it is going to pretty much rain out throughout the southeast and all that's going to merge toward Florida, as I mentioned, as we get into next week as well. Flash flood threats mainly today through New Orleans, expanding toward Mississippi, Alabama, and even the panhandle of Florida. We'll continue to look at those flood alerts even through Monday morning. And you can see a flood watch already posted, and that could turn into a flood warning by tomorrow. So we'll keep an eye on that. As we take a look at the future radar, you can see all of this moisture in the Gulf, and that is going to continue to move toward the northeast with high pressure well to the north and a front that's going to be sagging to the south, helping to guide this moisture toward the north and the east into the mid-Atlantic. And Mel, when we take a look at this, we're looking at heavy rain heading toward Brandy in New Orleans, and that goes right up through Alabama, into Atlanta, and eventually into the Midwest, or I should say the mid-Atlantic. And it is going to be about, I'd say, 3 to 5 inches of rain for many of those locations.
2: For a lot of spots, yeah. Right? And you look at what we have pretty much now where Brandy is, it's quiet, but it's going to be a whole different atmosphere as we get into the afternoon and you're going to see that rain coming down. So there's a closer look at the forecast. Keep in mind, the closer that you are to the Gulf of America, that's where you're going to pick up on some of the highest totals. Mm-hmm. We have our Fox weather model spitting out the potential for 5 to 8 inches for areas like into Mississippi.
3: Yeah, it is amazing how much water is going to be falling, and it's a flash flood threat as well. When we look at the area you were just talking about, from New Orleans through Montgomery, Atlanta, even into Columbia and Cape Hatteras, we're talking about a flash flood threat. And we always say, turn around, don't drown. But that water piles up so quickly. That's why we call it flash flooding. And that's something to be aware of over the next couple of days. New Orleans, we're in and out of the storms. And by Monday, slowly break out of it.
2: Right. And there's the totals for where Brandy is, about 2 to 3 inches. But you can see in Biloxi, that's where we have up to 5 to 8 inches. So certainly there are going to be some spots that are going to pick up that amount. And you hope that you can spread it out into Monday, and it's not going to come all within a few hours' pace, because that's when it becomes really challenging across urban corridors to keep up with the amount of rain that's falling. Atlanta, closer look for you. We have showers in the forecast both today and tomorrow. keep that in mind, you know, if you have travel plans at a Jackson-Hartsfield airport, because that's where, you know, it's a big hub. And if you have any lightning delays, that could potentially pose an issue.
3: Yeah. And then everything clears out by Tuesday and the cooler air begins to move in. So big changes coming, even in the deep south.
2: We take a look at the fall foliage now, and this is peaking across the northern U.S. The summer season still trying to get in its last hurrah. So let's take a look at the fall foliage and what we're expecting for that to happen this week. Peak, past peak, especially across the northern plains. Then you can see that from Montana all the way down into Colorado. We zoom in a little bit closer on New England. I'm a little bit biased, having lived in Boston, so I think that out of anywhere in the country, the leaves are most beautiful here this time of year. And you can see, especially the farther north that you get across New England, that's where we have peak or past peak. But we're going to start to see more of those leaves reaching their ultimate colors, especially going forward over the next couple of weeks. We need those bright sunny days, which you're going to get today, and then temperatures to drop, have cool overnights to really help to bring out some of those vibrant colors. So today, very helpful in that aspect. Here's the forecast going forward for the next week, and you can see that more areas are going to reach past peak and be peaking, especially across the northern plains and into the northeast. Now, that being said, as we go into October, we're going to have this whole pattern change through midweek. We have this heat dome that's going to continue to dominate across the West Coast. This is going to drive our temperatures up above average temperatures for millions. In fact, the start of it happened across California, where just yesterday, downtown LA broke a daily record high, reaching 103 degrees. It's October. It's supposed to feel more fall-like, but certainly not the case there. And you look at the expansive ridge, this will continue to build into the southwest, stretching actually into the Pacific Northwest as well. So maybe there we're not jumping into the triple digits, but we're still going to be talking about some warm temperatures in the 80s and 90s. So potential record highs for tomorrow, because today the record highs are really going to encompass parts of California. So major cities have the potential to reach 100 degrees, Sacramento through Bakersfield, down through Los Angeles yet again. In fact, LA could reach over 100 for five consecutive days. So we have Reno getting into the upper 80s. And also of note, that's concerning because we've had another wildfire that's broken out just near Reno. So these conditions not helpful for keeping those fires down. Meanwhile, another one that sticks out to me, you have Burns, Oregon. So the Pacific Northwest, this time of year, another good spot to get out, see some of the foliage. But temperatures there expanding toward 86. There's another way to look at it for tomorrow. Redding up to 96. Los Angeles, we have you at 103, even San Francisco in the low 80s. I lived in Northern California. So this time of year, you know, in San Francisco, it's still a nice period. You get some warmer temperatures, but pushing into the upper 80s. That's a little high.
3: That's a little high. And you normally don't talk about a heat dome in the West and associate that with California. And when you look at these heat alerts, this is amazing. I mean, we're talking about from Sacramento all the way down to Bakersfield. So that is a lot of heat that's been building. You mentioned yesterday. And look at today's high temperatures. Sacramento 100, Bakersfield 102, LA 103, and some of those really high numbers, even close to the water, Melanie, and it's amazing. So you have this massive high pressure system to the east, and you also have obviously that low humidity and those offshore winds, and the combination is really baking that part of the country. So we're looking at the fire weather outlook through tomorrow, same area from Santa Clarita all the way down to San Diego, low humidity because of those downsloping winds heading toward the West Coast, and that is where you have to have those concerns, and they will continue. For tomorrow, it's going to be even hotter. I mean, 104 in Bakersfield, LA at 103, San Diego 95, and Sacramento even warm. I mean, don't usually see those types
2: upper
3: of temperatures.
2: 90s, not usually this time of year. That's where I lived. But that Monterey, that temperature
3: that's
2: looks
3: nice.
2: Bearable in the upper 70s, right? That's where you're trying to escape to. My sister lives in San Diego. She said even just yesterday, it's brutal out here, but likely this weekend going to be the peak of it.
3: Absolutely. And when you look at these consecutive days, it's going to end up being four consecutive days of this. LA 102 by Monday. Like, this is relentless. We saw this over the Tennessee Valley last week, that heat dome. We saw it even over Philadelphia, where I'm from, over the summer. And it is definitely brutal, something we're not used to. Tuesday, we're going to do it again. LA at 100 degrees, Fresno at 100, Sacramento at 101. So let's talk about it. You mentioned you broke the daily record yesterday of 102 degrees. And these records, have been kept for so many years in many of our locations.
2: Long standing.
3: It's amazing to see that type of a temperature. And for many people, it could be once in a lifetime to see this type of temperature. The average last 100-degree day, you can see 100-plus September 18th. And these temperatures, you can see slowly getting back down to an average after Thursday Friday.
2: They have to wait quite some time, but wow, those 80s are certainly going to feel very nice compared to the triple digits.
3: So we have an ML game forecast, MLB, and it could have been the Philadelphia Phillies, but that was not meant to be. It is the Atlanta Braves taking on the LA Dodgers, and it is going to be so hot this afternoon. We'll talk about temperatures that are in the 100s. Humidity will be low to moderate, and this is the danger zone. It's going to be very interesting to see how we keep the team cool. Just because of
2: the
3: temperature
2: matter,
3: and the
2: right?
3: fans. Yes. There is a Major League Baseball rule, though, that the line from home plate to the pitcher's mound, the sun should never be in the batter's eyes. So we'll keep an eye on that today.
2: I love your
3: well.
2: Sports knowledge.
3: Thank you.
2: Well, very helpful at a time like this.
3: As far as our ROWI, the risk of weather impact, precipitation not an issue, wind not an issue. Clearly, temperature is going to be the issue. And it was amazing. Last week, the Eagles played the Titans in Tennessee. It was over 100 degrees, and their cleats melted.
2: Wow, that's incredible. So maybe something melting in this scenario.
3: There could be something melting, for sure.
2: Overall, ROWI, we have it at about a medium. Feels like it's going to be at near 99, well, with the actual temperature near 99.
3: Yeah, it's going to be a hot one for sure. It'll be interesting to see what happens.
2: All right. And speaking of that warmth, where are we headed now? We are looking at cars driving through flooded streets in Key West, Florida, as we monitor the conditions across the southeast. Some flood alerts in place for Louisiana, Mississippi, and Alabama today and tomorrow. We'll break down that flood threat coming up.

0: call right now.
1: Nearly 100 earthquakes have shaken Kilauea as volcanic unrest continues at the summit. The U.S. Geological Survey says increased earthquake activity and ground deformation are signs that magma is moving beneath the surface. Kilauea remains at a watch alert level as we await the official start of the 55th eruptive episode. That's going back to December 2024. Joining us now is Stefan Burns, geologist and CEO of Earth Evolution. Good morning, Stefan. Thank you so much for joining us. So you've been tweeting about this event, and when you see nearly 100 earthquakes around Kilauea, I'm not a geologist, but I think 100, that's a lot in one spot. What does that tell you about what might be happening underground?
2: Yeah, so we often get these sort of earthquake swarms to strike volcanoes, and Kilauea really is an active volcano on the southeast flank of Mauna Loa. And the difference, though, is that some of these earthquakes have been quite large. You often just have really tiny, low magnitude one or two earthquakes. We've had a 3.4 and also a magnitude 3.5 earthquake, both of those being associated with an intrusion of magma from depth. So effectively splitting the rock apart about mile and a half down, and now the pressure for the magma chamber at Kilauea is effectively off the charts.
1: Yeah, I think in your tweet you said the magma too. There's a lot of magma in caps letters. So how closely are these earthquakes really connected to the magma that's moving beneath the volcano?
2: That is where the connection is pretty close. So when you get a big earthquake, like a 3.4 or 3.5, this isn't necessarily big for someone standing there feeling it, though it was, both these were felt earthquakes. But that's a significant enough size and enough energy to be able to split geologic rock layers and basically move them apart so that you can have this new conduit for this very low viscosity magma, which is characteristic of the Hawaiian volcanic system. So you've now had a huge amount of inflation at the summit caldera beyond and exceeding what we've been seeing for the past 54 eruptive episodes since, as you said, December of 2024. So now the question is, okay, well, do we get a big eruption, like a really big eruption, or perhaps it moves somewhere else? And we hope it stays confined to that summit region because it's a pretty safe location for that to occur.
1: That's a good point. We're also seeing a flurry of magnitude 4 and 5 quakes just off the northeast coast of Russia, right about where we saw that tremendous magnitude 8.8 quake that was back in July 2025. So with tsunami warnings in Hawaii and across the Pacific, what do you think? Could this be a pre-shock to another major quake?
2: It's probably not. It's likely continuing aftershock activity, but you do have to look at, or at least I tend to do this in my analysis, is, okay, well, what's our historic earthquake data and what's the total energy release that we've seen before? And in 1952, it was a magnitude 9.0 earthquake that struck. Now, last year is a magnitude 8.8. The difference between those is that the 8.8 is about half the total energy release. Think just like the energy of an atomic bomb or something like that. So, I mean, it probably ruptured fully, and we're going to be waiting decades until we get another large megaquake from that location. But it is certainly possible, not a high chance, but certainly possible that there is a follow-up big quake that will get it then to that final threshold. Maybe that's the overall energy that's been and strain that's been built up on that fault over the past 70 plus years now.
1: And then let's talk about what's been happening the past week, because we saw a decent magnitude 5.0 near a volcano in New Zealand just yesterday. Then there was also another quake that occurred near Lake Tahoe. Do you think that these events have any connection to each other? It really seems like we've seen just this burst of activity over the last few months, especially along the Ring of Fire.
2: We've definitely been seeing, I think, a bit of an increase in activity as it relates to these volcanic systems. I mean, take case in point is Krakatoa volcano, which erupted on the 4th and 5th. That's one of the biggest eruptions it's had since 1883.

0: been in general an increase in notable volcanic activity over the past year and a half, and that may be due to some changing dynamics within the mantle. But either way, it's close to background normal, but it certainly is useful to pay attention to because there is a strong connection between earthquakes and volcanic activity in those systems.
1: We just were showing that graphic out of California. So let's stay in California. I live there, and obviously, all the conversation is always on could there potentially be a big one? You think back to the 1989 Loma Prieta earthquake and the damage that ensued from that one. And just recently, I see a headline this morning, the Golden Gate Bridge is getting a $1.8 billion retrofit to prepare for the big one. Do you think we should make preparations like this? What are your thoughts?
0: Yeah, probably. If you look at the large magnitude earthquake record for California, there's about a 35-year periodicity to that. And we're kind of getting near the end of the peak of that because we did have Ridgecrest in 2019, more towards Southern California. But we're still in that time window. And for the Bay Area specifically, earthquake activity since the year 2000 has been almost nothing. You have two magnitude 5.0 plus earthquakes that were notable, and then you had the magnitude 6, which struck Napa in 2014. So, certainly the energy and the strain has built up and accumulated. But these faults in California and just in general, California, it's the most unusual part of the Ring of Fire. The overall seismicity rate compared to the rest of the Ring of Fire is greatly reduced. So it makes it a bit hard to kind of get a sense of what's happening. But they're ready to go at any time, effectively.
1: You're a bit of a wealth of knowledge. Thank you for breaking all this complex topics down, easy to understand for us. So, geologist and CEO of Earth Evolution, Stefan Burns, appreciate your time.
0: Thanks so much.
1: Now let's turn our attention to your severe weather HQ. As we take a look across Florida on Thursday, you saw scenes like these with tropical downpours and thunderstorms, those palm trees just swaying in the wind. We show you this because Florida, we've got more scenes like this that are headed your way through the next week. And in fact, across the southeast today is where we have a lot of tropical moisture in place. You look at the available moisture, Kathy. This is the precipitable water value. So essentially just looks at the column of moisture in the atmosphere. And there's a lot in place. So this is a tropical feel. And based on a front moving through, some upper level energy will be able to really wring out that moisture in the form of storms and, well, torrential downpours at that.
2: Yes. And you can see with that warm Gulf water and all of this moisture, you're talking about flooding concerns around the Gulf Coast. And this is going to continue for the next 24, 48 hours in the south.
1: Yes, this morning we've been monitoring conditions across Texas. Luckily, this is very minimal compared to what we were dealing with earlier in the week. No flash flood warnings, just some moderate to heavy pockets of rain, especially along the I-45 corridor just to the northeast of Waco. But the big event is really going to continue to happen as we get through the afternoon and evening.
2: Yeah, we're going to watch areas like New Orleans. We saw Brandi Campbell earlier in the broadcast, and they're waiting for a lot of heavy rain this afternoon. A nice morning, but it's not going to stay that way. And all of that is going to be squeezed up through the Northeast and make its way into the Mid-Atlantic and even as far north as Pennsylvania and New Jersey.
1: Yes, so this is going to carry us all the way into Monday. In fact, through the evening, still some showers that are left over until this moisture continues to push offshore. But look at these rainfall amounts. Some of the highest totals, the closer that you are to the Gulf of America, where we pick up 5 to 8 inches of rain. But there's that wide region that could pick up 2 to 3 inches pretty much from Louisiana up into the Carolinas.
2: And there's a flash flood concern with that as well that we have to watch with such a wide area and millions of people being under this watch that could turn in to a warning. So if you're traveling anywhere from the Mid-Atlantic down through the Panhandle or even into places like Mississippi, Alabama, be aware that this is definitely a concern over the next couple of days. And now we travel to the beauty of northern Michigan, the Upper Peninsula, Marquette, where we had a freeze warning earlier this morning that does expire at 10 a.m. And you can see the temperatures warming a little bit, the fall color really beginning, and we'll be seeing those peak conditions within the next 2, 3 weeks or so. So just beautiful there.
1: I can almost feel the crisp air while I'm looking at that image, can't you?
2: Look at it. I mean, the dew points have to be so low. That is a deep blue sky. The air so dry. I mean, so refreshing. And you can look at that feel like reading. Feel like reading is the same as the temperature.

0: So
1: that time of year, we bring back the feels like temperatures.
0: Yes, but now we're going to call it the wind chill. It's going to be have a different bit of a biting effect. When we look at these temperatures, though, Mel, I mean, not awful now, but much cooler earlier. I mean, Detroit's reporting in 51, Buffalo, New York, 49. They were in the lower 40s and freezing in northern Michigan, where we were well below freezing. End of the growing season in the Upper Peninsula.
1: Just yesterday, we were talking about there was Buffalo points south down into Pittsburgh. You had about a 20-degree drop in temperatures just from about the 24 hours prior to that. So these temperatures continue to just plunge. And, I mean, that's your 24-hour temperature change as of now.
0: Yeah, it's amazing. Right now in Pittsburgh, it's 19 degrees cooler than it was yesterday at this time. And there's our freeze alert in the Upper Peninsula of Michigan, that freeze warning till 10 a.m. Low temperatures so far today, we talked about that, below freezing in many locations. And this is just the beginning. If you're in the Northeast, you're going to be experiencing this by Wednesday morning. And this is why. I mean, you can see this big dip in the jet stream, and all that colder air is going to be filtering in. It seems like it's come really quickly, but it's October,
1: yeah.
0: Right?
1: Just around the corner for it to get even colder. This is your high temperature departure come tomorrow. You can see parts that are across the northern border closer to Canada could have a 10 to 20 degree drop, others 5 to 10 degrees below average. And that's more than 140 million Americans.
0: Yeah, most of the East Coast will be experiencing those 10 to 20 degree temperature departures, and that's by Tuesday. It's amazing.
1: We just passed 2 years since Hurricane Helene. It caused catastrophic impacts across the Southeast and in western North Carolina in particular, forever changing this part of the country. Fox weather meteorologist Steve Bender went back to Asheville to see how they've built back 2 years in the storm's aftermath.

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1: I'm Brian Norcross with a Hurricane HQ Minute about the new style forecast cone coming from the National Hurricane Center. With some new thinking and some new math, the NHC has produced a slightly restyled experimental forecast cone for the 2026 season. This is the Hurricane Milton cone we've been used to. Based on past forecast errors, the center of the storm should stay inside the cone about two-thirds of the time. But it turns out the errors across the track, in other words, where on the coast the center of the storm will hit, is better forecast than along the track when it will hit. Using that fact, the new cone looks like this. Not much different, right? But now the center will stay within this cone about 90% of the time. When you compare them, you see that the new experimental cone is slightly bigger and longer. But in practice, they'll be about the same. The key point is that we'll be able to be more confident that the center of the hurricane will stay inside the cone once the 90% cone goes into regular use. Fox Weather, for all seasons, for all America.
2: Good morning. Here are the headlines we're tracking now, sponsored by T-Mobile for Business. We begin across the southeast, where we're monitoring the threat for flash flooding both today and tomorrow. This is thanks to some upper-level energy that's spinning in the Gulf. It's going to interact with all this tropical moisture, and that's going to lead to excessive rainfall. Specifically watching closer that you are to the coast, including Louisiana, Mississippi, and Alabama, for some of those highest rainfall totals, anywhere from 5 to 8 inches. It's a much different story across the northern tier as we're monitoring the season's first chilly temperatures. In fact, this morning, waking up to frost and freeze alerts, and we'll continue to keep this chilly air around into the start of next week. It'll span from the northeast, stretching all the way down through the mid-Atlantic and southeast. We'll stay in the southeast, and that's where we're watching for models hinting at the development of some tropical trouble. That is thanks to the Central American gyre, and we could potentially see some development later on this week. So we'll break down that threat, all that and more just ahead.
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4: And it's an action-packed weekend for you football fans out there, and it could get stormy for some of our college games and even for the Eagles when the Rams visit the city of brotherly love. Before we check out what's going on with the pros, let's break down a little bit the risks of weather impact for our college games that are today. Those matchups are going to be really exciting. First, we start with Vanderbilt at Georgia, and we're looking at temperatures that will be warm. As we look at the risk of weather impact, or the ROWI, precipitation, it's only 2.4, not much of a wind impact. Temperature, a 3.5. The overall ROWI is low with a 2.4. When we look at the forecast, we're talking about temperatures peaking in the lower 80s, cloudy skies, and not much wind, so no big deal. But as we look at the Hurricanes taking on the Clemson Tigers, that game, 7 p.m. this evening, the ROWI looks a little bit different. Precipitation impact is quite high. The wind, not so much, or the temperatures, but that overall ROWI is a 4.3. That is a medium risk with a chance of some scattered showers and thunderstorms, so something to be aware of. They will suspend play if there is a thunderstorm threat. As we look at the forecast for Sunday for our pro games, the East Coast is going to be a bit of an issue. L.A. comes to the link, Lincoln Financial Field, to take on the Eagles. We're looking at on and off showers. It could impact the play of the ball for sure with a 6.2 on the ROWI scale. That is our main threat. The ROWI right now is low, but the precipitation could be an issue. So if you're going to the game, bring the poncho. That's the best advice. Temperatures will be in the mid-60s. As we look at our future radar, we're looking at showers in South Jersey, in D.C. This is Sunday, so games impacted in Philadelphia, in Baltimore, in Washington, and for those Carolina Panthers as well, even by Sunday night football. We'll keep an eye on that. But it is going to definitely be that moisture that's in the south is all going to be squeezed toward the mid-Atlantic. As we look at Green Bay taking on Tampa Bay, it's going to be an interesting Day. This is Sunday, 1 p.m. Precipitation impact about a 3. The temperature impact is on the high side. So that overall ROE, 4.1, that is a medium threat. As temperatures approach 90 degrees, the feel-like readings will be close to 100. So it's going to be quite warm. Tennessee takes on the Ravens. We talked about this before. It's going to be the rain that is definitely going to be the impact. We're about a 5.9, a 6 on the ROE scale. So precipitation for sure. As we take a look at Baltimore, that's a 1 o'clock game as well. Keeping an eye on the rain and see how it will be impacting the throwing game. Let's go to Charlotte because this is our Sunday night game, 8:20 for kickoff. We're taking on the Detroit Tigers. And you can see once again, precipitation, the big issue on the risk of weather impact with a 3.0 and looking for showers during the game. Otherwise, there's not much wind, Melanie. And temperatures are going to be in the mid-60s.
2: Let's continue talking about sports. Fox's Big Noon Kickoff takes over Minneapolis this week. That's where the Michigan Wolverines face off against the Minnesota Golden Gophers today.
4: Yes, and Fox News meteorologist Adam Klotz joins us live for all the tailgating action. And Adam, I've been reading about the game today. It is the oldest trophy game in college football. This is the 100th time that these teams are going to be playing for the Little Brown Jug. And this dates back to 1903 when Michigan was worried that Minnesota wouldn't provide clean drinking water. So they brought their own from Ann Arbor in a Little Brown Jug. So that's how this whole thing started. And you're part of history.
5: You know what? I'm so glad you did that because I did no research. I'm just out here for the chaos and for the party. Do you remember this starting in 1903? No, you do not, right?
6: No.
5: How do we feel about Michigan in general? All right. As we know, Michigan officially is 3-1. But you disagree with that?
7: Everyone agrees Michigan is 2-2. Everyone agrees.
5: Because they basically lost to Western Michigan.
7: So
5: do you guys think you're going to win today?
7: 2-3 after today.
5: Oh, there you go. 2-3. All right, what do you expect for today's game, buddy?
6: I hope we win, but Michigan is going down.
5: Michigan is going down. And you know what? You know what I love about being out here in Minnesota? They're playing Michigan. But if I say who hates Iowa, they would say,
6: Who hates Iowa? We hate Iowa!
5: They hate Iowa. I love a good rivalry. You're probably not a big Iowa fan yourself. But what are you expecting in today's game?
8: Oh, the boat is sinking today. It is sinking today. 12-time Natty champions. No, down with the boat. No, it doesn't work. It ain't happening.
5: They're saying the boat is sinking. Because you guys row a boat, right? And what do you do when you row the boat? What's that look like? What's the row the boat? Do we do like the back and forth?
9: Row.
5: Guys, back in the studio. I don't know what's going to happen, but they're excited about it.
2: We're rowing back here. Adam, you're always so good at picking out the best signs. What are your favorites out there? What have you seen?
5: What are the best signs? Well, there are some fantastic signs today. What's right here? Maize and Lou's. You know, like the maize and blue.
10: Got another one.
5: No one can read all of that.
10: I wrote about the Windsor, Michigan.
5: Is that blood?
10: It's all blood.
11: Windsor, Canada, all the way here. Went to in Michigan, Illinois, Wisconsin, and then I was smelling the roses out in Minnesota. All right.
5: So as I throw it back to you guys, there is $500 for the best sign. This guy's not going to get any money, but you did a good job.
2: You have to keep it simple for us. Just maybe three words on there. That's our Prince of Precipitation.
5: Yes.
2: As he was introduced last hour, Fox News meteorologist Adam Klotz. Have fun out there.
4: Bye, Adam.
2: And now we give you a live look at Bay St. Louis, Mississippi. We show you Mississippi because get ready for it. You'll be dealing with rounds of showers and thunderstorms as we go through the rest of the weekend with rainfall totals all the way until Monday. That could be up to 5 to 8 inches in some select spots. So we are dealing with a whole lot of tropical moisture that's been in place. And when you look at our water vapor satellite, you can get a really good representation of what's really the driving force behind this. We have this upper level piece of energy, this upper level low that's spinning here, and all that moisture getting wrapped around it and pushed into the southeast.
4: Yeah, keeping a careful eye on this. And there's so much abundant moisture available. We talked about that precipitable water. And the flood threat will continue from New Orleans all the way to the Panhandle for today. And then that moisture eventually makes its way toward Atlanta and toward Florida.
2: Right. It's all just continuing to shift east, right? This is the final act of that flooding that we've been monitoring all the way back last week, the beginning of it, across the desert southwest. So there's your level 2 at a flash flood threat for us today. And over the past few hours, it's been quiet. We've had some lingering showers and storms across Texas, but the main event really going to continue to take shape through the second half of today.
4: Yeah, we'll go through today. We'll go through tomorrow. And as we do, you're going to see all this abundance of moisture moving into New Orleans, also into Alabama, eventually getting to Georgia, but just gray skies, high humidity, a lot of tropical moisture with this. And so it's not feeling that great, even
2: when
4: it's not raining.
2: I don't want to know what it feels like.
4: Exactly.
2: There. It's a ponytail hair type of day, right? You can't style your hair in that type of weather. So there we carry it all the way into Monday. Here's your rainfall forecast, where you can see some of the highest amounts are going to be the closer that you are to the Gulf of America, 5 to 8 inches possible. But even that wide area from Louisiana up into the Carolinas picking up 2 to 3 inches.
4: What's amazing is we have a front that's coming down from the north and west, and it's going to squeeze all this moisture toward the East Coast, eventually clearing. But that's not going to be till after Tuesday.
2: Right. So it just has nowhere to go. It's pretty much just stuck there. We're looking at New Orleans. That's where we've had Brandi Campbell, and we'll continue to have Brandi Campbell throughout the day giving us a live report. Over the next 3 days, you can see specifically today and tomorrow we're watching for that thunderstorm threat. But even as we get into next week, we're still keeping a lot of clouds around.
4: Yeah, it's going to be very dreary. It will be warm. It will be sticky. And we're looking at the forecast for New Orleans. You mentioned where Brandi is. 2 to 3 inches they're expecting. It was a beautiful morning. They were out eating beignets outside, but not by the afternoon. And this is going to be extending toward Biloxi as well.
2: Don't we wish we could all start our morning with some beignets?
4: Yes, we do.
2: Just enjoying it along Canal Street. It sounds lovely. So, yeah, there you see where we have some of the highest amounts that stretches into parts of Mississippi. It's not just going to be the flood threat that's been on our radar. We've also been talking this morning about the frost and freeze alerts. Tis the season. Temperatures dropping across the upper Great Lakes.
4: It's like the tale of two seasons. You have winter trying to nudge in right through the Great Lakes, and then you still have the threat of flooding and severe weather. And what we're dealing in the South is all that tropical moisture. And we know in a warming climate, when it rains, it pours, and we have an abundance of moisture because warm air can hold more moisture.
2: Yeah, so we'll continue to follow this, stay on top of it, and this will be something that we'll be watching into the early part of next week as well. We're wrapping up another hour of Weather Command Weekend. Stay tuned for more.

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1: Our first October weekend is a washout for millions in the South. A fire hose of moisture taking aim at the Gulf Coast states. Southern Louisiana, Alabama, and the Mississippi area could see rainfall totals 3 to 5 inches, but higher amounts, up to 8 inches, could fall closer to the coast. A flash flood risk is in place through tomorrow. It's time to cozy up with sweater weather. Here comes the first of the season's chilly temperatures. Frost and freeze alerts issued across the Great Lakes. Good morning, everyone. Thank you so much for joining us. We're coming to you on Fox Weather. I'm Melanie Black, and our special guest today, Fox 29 Philly meteorologist Kathy Orr.
2: Good morning.
1: Good to have you in studio. Kathy is an expert not only on weather, but also sports, which is great when we have a lot of rowies that we're covering, both for college games and the NFL this weekend. So I'm so grateful to have you here for that. But let's start in the Southeast, and we'll talk about that flash flood threat coming up.
2: Absolutely. Yeah, we're talking about big weather down there for sure. We first have to start with this, the tornado that we've been talking about for weeks. The National Weather Service has confirmed the Mountain Climber tornado back on September 18th has been rated an EF2. The tornado trekked up the mountain, gaining 3,500 feet in elevation, topping at 9,500 feet as it summited Francis Peak. I hope it packs some granola. A rare sight indeed. Utah averages about 3 tornadoes per year. Really amazing. Numerous pine trees were defoliated and taken out. Several of these trees dating back 100 to 200 years. This is just amazing to look at when you think about the age of these trees and the fact that we're calling this tornado a mountain climber. It actually ascended the mountain and then descended the mountain, and its greatest width reached 5,700 feet, and that was on its way down. It's amazing how our meteorologists actually went out and surveyed this and found this information as well, because this was not an easy surveillance.
1: Right,
2: just get this information.
1: Right, because you're looking at all the trees. Obviously, there's nothing up there. You're on top of the mountain, so there aren't any structures that you can look at to make that survey. So it's all those trees. And you think about the fact that how old they were.
2: It's amazing.
1: And 200 years old.
2: This was the widest tornado in Utah history. And when we look at this, I mean, you can see an EF2 rating, peak winds 120 miles an hour, and it just continued on that path. I mean, it was about 6 miles long, and that's pretty long to ascend a mountain and then descend the mountain. So when you look at that historically, this area only usually gets 3 tornadoes a year in the
1: whole state. And for something like that to happen,
2: so unusual.
1: Already rare on top of that. I remember when this video came out, I mean, this was such a talker, seeing this video, a tornado at this high elevation, and then now getting that survey.
2: And when you look at the radar, I mean, this is a reflectivity. There's the hook. It's so well-defined. And we look at the velocity radar, and we usually look at the winds going toward and away from the radar, represented by these colors, the green and the red. And you can see the interlocking of the two, a clear signature verifying that hook echo. So there was no doubt about this. And obviously, we had the video, which years ago, you did not have that type of surveillance by people that could just shoot it with their iPhone.
1: Now everyone just grabbing their phones.
2: That's right. This is the highest elevation of U.S. tornadoes. You can see in the mountains of Colorado, 12,000 feet. Even in Sawtooth Mountain, it's 11,000 feet. But these were the highest elevations that a tornado touched down. It wasn't a mountain climber.
1: Right. Still so fascinating to see that. And let's take a look across the Southeast. And that's where we've been monitoring this ongoing flooding issue. This is video from Thursday in Key West, Florida. The streets turn into what looks to be rivers. Key West, the airport, reported a daily record amount of rainfall for October 1st, which was on Thursday, picking up more than 3.5 inches of rain. That surpassed the record that held in place for more than 80 years of 2.5 inches. More rain on the way for Florida and across the rest of the Gulf, pretty much spanning all the way toward Texas. There you can see what's causing this, the spin that we have in the Gulf. This is non-tropical, an upper level low that is spinning here, and then it's pushing all this moisture into the U.S. So we are going to use that moisture, wringing it out, and then we eventually get our showers and thunderstorms, in fact, rounds of it. When you look at the available moisture, there's a lot, right? It's closer to the high end of things. Precipitable water value is about 2.5 inches, which goes to show you that this is really a tropical air mass that we're dealing with. That's a flash flood threat, Kathy, that's in place 2 out of 4 for, there's this little sliver here into southern Texas, and then also what a lot of our focus will continue to be on, especially once you take a look at our Fox weather model and what it's showing, is that southern Louisiana, Alabama and Mississippi, even the Florida Panhandle are in that threat zone for excessive rainfall.
2: Yeah, it's warm, it's humid, it's prime to see downpours. And as you mentioned, not a tropical system, but tropical moisture available.
1: Across Texas, we've had some moderate to heavy pockets of rain. Luckily, not a concern. No flash flood warnings as of yet. But watch what really changes as we get into the afternoon and evening.
2: Yeah, absolutely. We're going to see it pouring along the Gulf Coast. And eventually that will migrate eastward by tomorrow heading toward Florida.
1: This is tomorrow. So when you're watching us tomorrow, we'll be monitoring the situation again. It really spreads out in coverage through the afternoon and evening. There you have it, into the Carolinas.
2: Now we have to talk about the cool air penetrating the Great Lakes. A fall frost in the upper Midwest will take you to Marquette, Michigan. A gorgeous start to the day for sure, with temperatures only in the 40s. And it is going to be a cool day there for sure. The reason why, we have high pressure dominating a Canadian high pressure, and that is going to be bringing a lot of cool air even to the Northeast, the Mid-Atlantic, and eventually down through the Gulf Coast. Now, the flow around this is clockwise, so it's going to bring down that northwesterly cool flow, a dominating winter wind for many of us, obviously in the Great Lakes and through the Northeast into the Mid-Atlantic. So we look at these temperatures. Right now in Harrisburg, PA, you can see it's 58 degrees. That's cool. But Buffalo, New York, 49. Detroit at 51. But it was much cooler this morning, obviously, as we have those freeze warnings that are due to expire at 10 a.m. in upper parts of Michigan. Temperature changes. Well, in Detroit, it's 2 degrees cooler than it was yesterday at this time. But in Pittsburgh, it is 19 degrees cooler right now than it was yesterday morning. So that is a significant difference. And those numbers will be even a farther spread by the afternoon for sure. Looking at those frost and freeze alerts, I didn't mention that freeze warning. It is the end of the growing season in Marquette in the upper peninsula of Michigan, with those temperatures well below freezing. So far, those lows, Marquette was only 30 degrees, but you can see in Cadillac, Michigan, 31 degrees, and Saginaw, 41. So really getting into that cold air, the jet stream dipping down, so the cold air definitely moving in. And it will take a couple of days to get to places like New York, Philadelphia, Baltimore, D.C., but it's definitely coming. You can see throughout the Great Lakes, temperatures running 10 to 20 degrees below average for Monday. But then as we fast forward into Tuesday, that's when things change. This front moves further toward the south. It's right along the panhandle of Florida and southern parts of Georgia. And we're talking about 144 million people experiencing temperatures 10 to 20 degrees below average. For many places like New York, Philadelphia, and Baltimore, we're talking about temperatures in the 60s, in the 70s in Raleigh, and of course in Atlanta, below average as well.
1: Fox Weather is your Hurricane HQ. We are giving you this look. This was taken back in October 2022 of Tropical Storm Carl. Do you remember that one? We show you this because this is connected to the Central American Gyre, and that could awaken the Gulf. Last time a storm formed due to the CAG, that was Carl back in 2022. Let's start with a look across the Atlantic Basin, and this has been something you've probably gotten used to this season. There's not a whole lot of activity that we're showing you. In fact, the National Hurricane Center says that over the next 7 days, we are not expecting any tropical development. Yesterday, we were still following what was left over from Faye. 10% chance that could further develop. And now the NHC has backed off on even that. So we're in October, right? We now turn our attention away from the main development region, the MDR, and turn our attention into the Eastern Gulf and Caribbean. Atmospheric conditions a little bit more conducive this time of year to helping to sustain tropical development and allow for tropical cyclones. So historically, when we look back and where you have a high amount of tropical activity for October, well, that's going to be in this yellow zone you see here. And those are a couple of spots I mentioned, the Caribbean and the Gulf of America, and then stretching into the Atlantic. So what does that mean for what we're seeing right now? Well, Kathy, when you take a look at the European model, this is one of those models that's been hinting at the potential of Gulf development. It's not a high-end chance. You can see where it stands on the overall scale of things, more so towards the very low end of things, but we can never turn our backs on what could potentially develop in the Gulf.
2: No, and when you look at the typical historic history of when these storms develop, peak activity in the Atlantic Basin was September 10th, and we still have not had any action. And this is what we're seeing, development after that peak, and we're in October. So it's going to be very interesting to see what develops and how strong it is.
1: What's the tally now? I think 337 days without a hurricane in the Atlantic Basin, and that number continues to climb. Mm-hmm. There's your Fox Weather exclusive tropical threat model. So this is takes into account some of the best models, and could we potentially have a tropical threat? Well, it's a low end at that. Could develop in the Bay of Campeche. Mm-hmm. There's your ensemble low positions. And so these we look at for where the area of low pressure could set up. And if you have more of these, indicates there is a better potential. This is looking at all the various models, including the Euro, Google AI, and the AI. But it is hinting that, yes, there could be these signs of further development.
2: And when you see the consensus, you have more confidence in the forecast that something could actually develop. So we'll see.
1: Yeah, we'll be watching this closely by the end of late next week, as there's just going to be all this atmospheric setup that could potentially lead to this. The high pressure that we'll be talking about driving the forecast across the central U.S., well, that's going to interact with the potential for this low pressure in the Gulf. So it is worth monitoring here. And, you know, it's been so quiet. So we will be keeping tabs on this because it's pretty much the only thing we'll be watching in the Atlantic. Mm-hmm. Plus, in the Pacific, it's a much different story, thanks to El Nino, continuing to drive all the activity. We're monitoring what's still Hurricane Nolo. Yeah, it's still out there intensifying. Plus, Hurricane Rachel and an area to watch, which could become Simon. The Rachel storm could send some dangerous surf conditions to Southern California into mid to next week. So we'll be monitoring that and the potential for Simon's impacts for Mexico. Oh, check out this view. Don't you just love this, living on the East Coast? Look at the fall foliage in Lincoln, New Hampshire. Coming up, we'll take a look at the fall foliage forecast. When's the best time to plan your trip to Leaf Peep? And also, that warm-up I mentioned. Yeah, it's happening across the U.S. We'll tell you how hot.

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2: How lucky are we to live in a time when we get to watch scenes like this unfold? It has been such a busy week, so we're taking a look back at three of the biggest stories you might have missed, including a record-breaking space mission. On Thursday, NASA's Crew 13 mission blasted off from Florida, carrying four astronauts to the International Space Station. The crew docked in record time. They'll spend the next few months conducting research for future missions. SpaceX also making headlines this week after a fiery splashdown on Monday. The Starship rocket mission ended 3 hours early, but still successfully deployed 26 Starlink satellites into space. Terrifying. Earlier in the week, a very close call in Omaha, Nebraska. A semi-truck jackknifed across the highway in pouring rain. Luckily, you see the driver hit the brakes just in time. Storms dropped record rainfall across the region this week. Finally, the votes are in for Alaska's Fat Bear Week. This guy named Backpack took home the title. Backpack pulled in more than 100,000 votes. You can obviously see why. Look at that cute face. He's called Backpack because as a cub, he would climb onto his mother's back while they swam across a river. There's nothing like a mother's love, right? Nothing like that special bond.
3: Now we head to the southeast where we're seeing rain. We're seeing clouds. It is just not going to be a great weekend. Just a bit of a soaker, this evolving flood threat in the southeast as we take a look at Bay St. Louis in Mississippi. The estimated rain from the past 3 days, even in Texas, has been significant, anywhere from 2 to 3 inches of rain to 3 to 5 inches of rain. And more of this tropical-like moisture with this high humidity continuing in that part of the country. It also is going to expand along the Gulf Coast into Florida in the next 24 to 48 hours. And we have the available moisture mapped here. And you can see anytime you see this darker blue color, that is where we have a lot of available moisture. In the meteorology world, we call it precipitable moisture. And we're talking about volumes of the atmosphere being compressed, almost like when we talk about a wet sponge being wrung out. How much water or moisture can you get out of that? And it's an abundance. This is on a high scale, so inches of available moisture. And it is going to pretty much rain out throughout the southeast and all that's going to merge toward Florida, as I mentioned, as we get into next week as well. Flash flood threats mainly today through New Orleans, expanding toward Mississippi, Alabama, and even the panhandle of Florida. We'll continue to look at those flood alerts even through Monday morning. And you can see a flood watch already posted, and that could turn into a flood warning by tomorrow. So we'll keep an eye on that. As we take a look at the future radar, you can see all of this moisture in the Gulf, and that is going to continue to move toward the northeast with high pressure well to the north and a front that's going to be sagging to the south, helping to guide this moisture toward the north and the east into the mid-Atlantic. And Mel, when we take a look at this, we're looking at heavy rain heading toward Brandy in New Orleans, and that goes right up through Alabama, into Atlanta, and eventually into the Midwest, or I should say the Mid-Atlantic. And it is going to be about, I'd say, 3 to 5 inches of rain for many of those locations.
2: For a lot of spots, yeah. Right? And you look at what we have pretty much now where Brandy is, it's quiet, but it's going to be a whole different atmosphere as we get into the afternoon, and you're going to see that rain coming down. So there's a closer look at the forecast. Keep in mind, the closer that you are to the Gulf of America, that's where you're going to pick up on some of the highest totals. Mm-hmm. We have our Fox weather model spitting out the potential for 5 to 8 inches for areas like into Mississippi.
3: Yeah, it is amazing how much water is going to be falling, and it's a flash flood threat as well. When we look at the area you were just talking about, from New Orleans through Montgomery, Atlanta, even into Columbia and Cape Hatteras, we're talking about a flash flood threat. And we always say, turn around, don't drown. But that water piles up so quickly. That's why we call it flash flooding. And that's something to be aware of over the next couple of days. New Orleans, we're in and out of the storms, and by Monday, slowly break out of it.
2: Right. And there's the totals for where Brandy is, about 2 to 3 inches. But you can see in Biloxi, that's where we have up to 5 to 8 inches. So certainly there are going to be some spots that are going to pick up that amount. And you hope that you can spread it out into Monday, and it's not going to come all within a few hours' pace, because that's when it becomes really challenging across urban corridors to keep up with the amount of rain that's falling. Atlanta, closer look for you. We have showers in the forecast both today and tomorrow. keep that in mind, you know, if you have travel plans at a Jackson-Hartsfield airport, because that's where, you know, it's a big hub. And if you have any lightning delays, that could potentially pose an issue.
3: Yeah. And then everything clears out by Tuesday and the cooler air begins to move in. So big changes coming even in the deep south.
2: We take a look at the fall foliage now, and this is peaking across the northern U.S. The summer season still trying to get in its last hurrah. So let's take a look at the fall foliage and what we're expecting for that to happen this week. Peak, past peak, especially across the northern plains. And you can see that from Montana all the way down into Colorado. We zoom in a little bit closer on New England. I'm a little bit biased, having lived in Boston. So I think that out of anywhere in the country, the leaves are most beautiful here this time of year. And you can see, especially the farther north that you get across New England, that's where we have peak or past peak. But we're going to start to see more of those leaves reaching their ultimate colors, especially going forward over the next couple of weeks. We need those bright sunny days, which you're going to get today, and then temperatures to drop, have cool overnights to really help to bring out some of those vibrant colors. So today, very helpful in that aspect. Here's the forecast going forward for the next week, and you can see that more areas are going to reach past peak and be peaking, especially across the northern plains and into the northeast. Now, that being said, as we go into October, we're going to have this whole pattern change through midweek. We have this heat dome that's going to continue to dominate across the West Coast. This is going to drive our temperatures up above average temperatures for millions. In fact, the start of it happened across California, where just yesterday, downtown LA broke a daily record high, reaching 103 degrees. It's October. It's supposed to feel more fall-like, but certainly not the case there. And you look at the expansive ridge, this will continue to build into the southwest, stretching actually into the Pacific Northwest as well. So maybe there we're not jumping into the triple digits, but we're still going to be talking about some warm temperatures in the 80s and 90s. So potential record highs for tomorrow, because today the record highs are really going to encompass parts of California. So major cities have the potential to reach 100 degrees, Sacramento through Bakersfield, down through Los Angeles yet again. In fact, LA could reach over 100 for five consecutive days. So we have Reno getting into the upper 80s. And also of note, that's concerning because we've had another wildfire that's broken out just near Reno. So these conditions not helpful for keeping those fires down. Meanwhile, another one that sticks out to me, you have Burns, Oregon. So the Pacific Northwest, this time of year, another good spot to get out, see some of the foliage. But temperatures there expanding toward 86. There's another way to look at it for tomorrow. Redding up to 96. Los Angeles, we have you at 103, even San Francisco in the low 80s. I lived in Northern California. So this time of year, you know, in San Francisco, it's still a nice period. You get some warmer temperatures, but pushing into the upper 80s. That's a little high.
3: That's a little high. And you normally don't talk about a heat dome in the West and associate that with California. And when you look at these heat alerts, this is amazing. I mean, we're talking about from Sacramento all the way down to Bakersfield. So that is a lot of heat that's been building. You mentioned yesterday. And look at today's high temperatures. Sacramento 100, Bakersfield 102, LA 103, and some of those really high numbers, even close to the water, Melanie, and it's amazing. So you have this massive high pressure system to the east, and you also have obviously that low humidity and those offshore winds, and the combination is really baking that part of the country. So we're looking at the fire weather outlook through tomorrow, same area from Santa Clarita all the way down to San Diego, low humidity because of those downsloping winds heading toward the West Coast, and that is where you have to have those concerns, and they will continue. For tomorrow, it's going to be even hotter. I mean, 104 in Bakersfield, LA at 103, San Diego 95, and Sacramento even warm. I mean, don't usually see those types
2: upper
3: of temperatures.
2: 90s, not usually this time of year. That's where I lived. But that Monterey, that temperature
3: that's
2: looks
3: nice.
2: Bearable in the upper 70s, right? That's where you're trying to escape to. My sister lives in San Diego. She said even just yesterday, it's brutal out here, but likely this weekend going to be the peak of it.
3: Absolutely. And when you look at these consecutive days, it's going to end up being four consecutive days of this. LA 102 by Monday. Like, this is relentless. We saw this over the Tennessee Valley last week, that heat dome. We saw it even over Philadelphia, where I'm from, over the summer. And it is definitely brutal, something we're not used to. Tuesday, we're going to do it again. LA at 100 degrees, Fresno at 100, Sacramento at 101. So let's talk about it. You mentioned they broke the daily record yesterday of 102 degrees. And these records, have been kept for so many years in many of our locations.
2: Longstanding.
3: It's amazing to see that type of a temperature. And for many people, it could be once in a lifetime to see this type of temperature. The average last 100 degree day, you can see 100 plus September 18th. And these temperatures, you can see slowly getting back down to an average after Thursday or Friday.
2: We have to wait quite some time, but wow, those 80s are certainly going to feel very nice compared to the triple digits.
3: So we have an ML game forecast, MLB, and it could have been the Philadelphia Phillies, but that was not meant to be. It is the Atlanta Braves taking on the LA Dodgers, and it is going to be so hot this afternoon. We'll talk about temperatures that are in the 100s. Humidity will be low to moderate, and this is the danger zone. It's going to be very interesting to see how we keep the team cool. Just because of
2: the
3: temperature and the
2: right?
3: fans. Yes. There is a Major League Baseball rule, though, that the line from home plate to the pitcher's mound, the sun should never be in the batter's eyes. So we'll keep an eye on that today.
2: I love your sports knowledge.
3: Thank you. Well,
2: very helpful at a time like this.
3: As far as our ROE, the risk of weather impact, precipitation not an issue, wind not an issue. Clearly, temperature is going to be the issue. And it was amazing. Last week, the Eagles played the Titans in Tennessee. It was over 100 degrees, and their cleats melted.
2: Wow, that's incredible. So maybe something melting in this scenario.
3: There could be something melting,
2: yeah,
3: for
2: so
3: sure.
2: Overall, ROE, we have it at about a medium. Feels like it's going to be at near 99, well, with the actual temperature near 99.
3: Yeah, it's going to be a hot one for sure. It'll be interesting to see what happens.
2: All right. And speaking of that warmth, where are we headed now? We are looking at cars driving through flooded streets in Key West, Florida, as we monitor the conditions across the southeast. Some flood alerts in place for Louisiana, Mississippi, and Alabama today and tomorrow. We'll break down that flood threat coming up.

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1: Welcome back to Weather Command Weekend. Check out this time-lapse video. This is of a storm moving in over New Orleans just yesterday. The city could look a lot like this for the rest of the weekend. Fox Weather correspondent Brandi Campbell joins us live from New Orleans this morning. Brandi, there's a level 2 out of 4 flash flood risk in place today and tomorrow across Louisiana. I'm looking at radar, some spotty showers on radar. What are you seeing out there?
2: Yeah, so we moved around a little bit from downtown, more closer, I say, to mid-city along Bayou St. John here in the city. So you can see we have a beautiful scenery, but we are starting to see more cloud coverage. And so I'm going to walk around a little bit. Not too many people out. If anything, we're seeing the folks who are trying to walk their dogs or get a workout in. Most of them telling me they're trying to do that before the storms do impact the area. Now, as I look this way as well, we'll continue panning to my right, your left. You can see we have a little bit of darker cloud coverage also starting to move into the city. So a little bit change in tone when it comes to what we're experiencing here in terms of the weather, but so far no rain. But we do know through Monday we could get 2 to 3 inches of rain, and we do have a level 2 out of 4 threat for flash flooding also through Monday. And this has caused up some notice, I should say. The city of New Orleans, they sent out a text message to residents yesterday letting them know they can park on the medians, which is usually higher than the street level, to avoid their cars dealing with any of the flooding that could build up over the next few days. And we also have some events in the area that have either been postponed or canceled. When it comes to sporting, we know some of the local high school football games have been moved up into this previous week versus today. And then even over in Baton Rouge, Louisiana, the LSU Tigers, they will face McNeese tonight. And so far, we are tracking that game and their risk of weather impact. And so far, it's a medium chance that their game will be impacted by the weather and mostly because of the rain impact. We also have some events. As you know, New Orleans is a party town. We like a good time. And so we have a lot of festivals that are slated to happen this weekend. Some of them are still a go, like the Gretna Fest. But then we also have the Fried Chicken Festival. That one was supposed to be taking place starting yesterday, going through Sunday, now moved to next week. I've been catching up with some residents, learning how their weekend might be disrupted by weather. Here's what one man had to say.
3: I was trying to catch music on the West Bank later at the Gretna Festin, maybe try Fried Chicken Fest, but I guess I'll have to wait till next weekend. And yeah, just gonna run and try to stay dry. I'm a little sweaty though, so it doesn't really matter. If it's real serious, they let us know. If not, you know, put your car in a neutral ground, you know, get some red beans and rice and just hunker in. That's it. I mean, nothing you could do.
2: All right. He knows the routine. Make sure you have something good to eat and just plan to stay home and put your car on higher ground. Meanwhile, we've already had a preview of what is to come. Our neighbors over in Texas already dealt with some of the rainfall earlier into this week, really rounding out yesterday. As we take a look at some of the footage that was taken across parts of Texas, our Fox Forecast Center tells me over in Texas, the storms that they had were part of the same, or the storms we are seeing, I should say, are part of the same boundary that had mostly stalled out over central and southern Texas. And these storms are being supplemented by a north moving surge of Gulf moisture that is also driving flash flood risks, not just in Louisiana, but going into Mississippi, Alabama, and Florida. So again, guys, those clouds, they are definitely moving into the New Orleans metro. At times, we still have, you know, scattered clouds, but again, we have that rain that is expected to be felt going into the early afternoon, and we'll be live giving you guys updates as well. Back to you.
1: Hey, Brandi, Kathy here, and we're watching the forecast with the heavy rain that you're expecting moving along the Gulf Coast, heading toward Atlanta and Georgia. But you have a huge Monday night football game, and we know it's in the Superdome. But now I'm thinking about, okay, are these fans that are coming from Atlanta going to have any issue getting to New Orleans by Monday?
2: Yeah, that's a good question. Of course, travel, that's a drive for many people. They might choose to drive over fly because it's close enough. But then you also have to consider tailgating events. That's going to be outdoor. That could also be, you know, quite a bummer for folks who want to get out and party a little bit before. But it might be a celebrate indoors, pregame indoors, and stay dry inside of the Superdome during the game.
1: Rain or shine, yeah. Fans will find a way to pregame, right?
4: Yeah, go Saints.
2: Oh, yeah.
1: Box weather.
2: Exactly. Box, who dat?
1: Yeah.
4: Who dat?
1: All right, Brandy, good to see you. Thanks for that report.

0: There are winds out of the south at 7 miles an hour. The culprit, a dominating area of high pressure located over the Great Lakes. It has that clockwise flow, so bringing down those cooler Canadian breezes. And that is going to move toward the south and east over the next couple of days. So if you live in the northeast, the mid-Atlantic, even the deep south, some of that cool air is going to be moving your way. We have a cold front that is moving toward the south, some showers associated with it. When we look at the temperatures to the north, much cooler than they were yesterday at this time. Buffalo, New York at 55, Detroit at 56. But yesterday, we were much warmer. We're looking at Detroit. It's about 2 degrees warmer than it was yesterday. But look at Pittsburgh. It's 18 degrees cooler than it was yesterday at this time. D.C., 12 degrees cooler as we were in the 80s yesterday. Low temperatures this morning, pretty impressive. Marquette at 30 degrees. It is the end of the growing season for you, unfortunately. And Cadillac, Michigan got down to 31. And the culprit, you can see the jet stream diving down with that high pressure system building in behind it. And we're talking about frosty mornings, even for the Northeast, by the beginning of next week, probably Tuesday morning, if not by Wednesday morning. So it's going to be a big difference. And Mel, when we look at this, high temperature departures for the Great Lakes, 10 to 20 degrees below average. But by the time we make it into Tuesday, even into Wednesday morning, it's going to be much different. This front really pushes on south. And then look how much of the U.S., the eastern U.S., that will be well below average.
1: Yeah, more than 140 million Americans experiencing below average temperatures. So really the first shot of these chilly temperatures for the season. And it's so interesting when you see just the amount of real estate that it covers, all the way from northern New England down into the southeast. So forecasted highs across the east on Monday, we have some spots that might not even crack 65 degrees, let alone maybe near 60 degrees.
0: Yeah, look at that. The Northeast, I mean, Burlington, Vermont at 56, Buffalo at 60, which isn't bad for Buffalo, but it's going to be a lot colder there. And we can look at the lows as well. By Tuesday morning, New York's at 47, D.C.'s at 47.
1: Yeah, so get the winter, well, not the winter gear yet, but maybe some of your warmer sweaters ready to go for this week. Here's Tuesday's high temperatures. And again, we're back in the range of the 50s and 60s. The farther that you go down to the south, you have highs, it'll be in the 70s.
0: And this is when you want to go visit your friends in North Carolina.
1: 75. That's the perfect temperature right here. 75. All right, we just passed 2 years since Hurricane Helene. It caused catastrophic impacts across the southeast and in western North Carolina, in particular, forever changing this part of the country. Plus, natural disasters can strike quickly, leaving homeowners and families with little to no time to prepare in some instances. Thanks to our sponsor at Realtor.com and their Real Relief Foundation, affected homeowners can get back on their feet quicker than expected after a natural disaster impacts their property.

0: Last year in 2025, West Virginia was struck by two major floods, one in February and one in June. And both times the Realtors Relief Foundation showed up. We provided aid and financial grants to be able to help those folks affected here in West Virginia.
1: So this is where the water came from?
2: Yes, it started raining that day. We were in Princeton. My sister-in-law was here with my kids. Mm-hmm. She called and said that we needed to get home. We drove through tons of water we shouldn't have. I just wanted to get back to my kids. We got the dogs out, and then we had to turn around and go back to the post office to wait for the water to recede. We were there for hours. We were separated from the kids.
3: I didn't know anybody, so I stopped at a gas station in Holler and talked to a lady clerk there and a couple fellas that were in line, and they directed me to Kirsten because I wanted to know who was hit really hard and I wanted to help.
4: They lost everything, everything.
2: We were over here cleaning and we got a knock on our door. She said her name was Paige.
3: I am an ambassador for the Realtor Relief Foundation.
2: Like, well, realtors, I don't know. Like, we just lost everything. We don't want you to buy our house too, what's left of it.
5: Relief Foundation.
6: Yeah.
5: When they came in, what was that like for you initially?

0: lot of people here come in to save the poor people of Appalachia. You just don't buy into it anymore. And so it's very hard for us to trust people because we get told a lot of stuff that never happens. So when they came in, my daughter called me and she said, "Mama, there's a lady from a realtor's place that wants to give me money." I said, "The realtors don't give money, they make money."
1: Often people think realtors just sell houses, but we build communities. And after a disaster happens, we're there to rebuild the communities.
2: Until I actually brought a check back and they cashed it, they didn't believe me.
0: The impact from those checks was just astronomical.
2: It was just good to be the person to help. I wish there was more.
3: The kindness of strangers, that was all we had. You know, that was all we had.
1: So it's emotional support, it's financial support. It's really letting them know that we still care. We haven't forgot about them. We know that they're rebuilding still, and we're here to help them do that.
2: I have some lifelong friends now and that are very dear to me. And it's a great feeling.
1: Donate

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1: I'm Brian Norcross with a Hurricane HQ Minute about the new style forecast cone coming from the National Hurricane Center. With some new thinking and some new math, the NHC has produced a slightly restyled experimental forecast cone for the 2026 season. This is the Hurricane Milton cone we've been used to. Based on past forecast errors, the center of the storm should stay inside the cone about two-thirds of the time. But it turns out the errors across the track, in other words, where on the coast the center of the storm will hit, is better forecast than along the track when it will hit. Using that fact, the new cone looks like this. Not much different, right? But now the center will stay within this cone about 90% of the time. When you compare them, you see that the new experimental cone is slightly bigger and longer. But in practice, they'll be about the same. The key point is that we'll be able to be more confident that the center of the hurricane will stay inside the cone once the 90% cone goes into regular use. Fox Weather, for all seasons, for all America.
2: Good morning. Here are the headlines we're tracking now, sponsored by T-Mobile for Business. We begin across the southeast, where we're monitoring the threat for flash flooding both today and tomorrow. This is thanks to some upper-level energy that's spinning in the Gulf. It's going to interact with all this tropical moisture, and that's going to lead to excessive rainfall. Specifically watching closer that you are to the coast, including Louisiana, Mississippi, and Alabama, for some of those highest rainfall totals, anywhere from 5 to 8 inches. It's a much different story across the northern tier as we're monitoring the season's first chilly temperatures. In fact, this morning, waking up to frost and freeze alerts, and we'll continue to keep this chilly air around into the start of next week. It'll span from the northeast, stretching all the way down through the mid-Atlantic and southeast. We'll stay in the southeast, and that's where we're watching for models hinting at the development of some tropical trouble. That is thanks to the Central American gyre, and we could potentially see some development later on this week. So we'll break down that threat, all that and more just ahead.
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4: And it's an action-packed weekend for you football fans out there, and it could get stormy for some of our college games and even for the Eagles when the Rams visit the city of brotherly love. Before we check out what's going on with the pros, let's break down a little bit the risks of weather impact for our college games that are today. Those matchups are going to be really exciting. First, we start with Vanderbilt at Georgia, and we're looking at temperatures that will be warm. As we look at the risk of weather impact, or the ROWI, precipitation, it's only 2.4, not much of a wind impact. Temperature, a 3.5. The overall ROWI is low with a 2.4. When we look at the forecast, we're talking about temperatures peaking in the lower 80s, cloudy skies, and not much wind, so no big deal. But as we look at the Hurricanes taking on the Clemson Tigers, that game, 7 p.m. this evening, the ROWI looks a little bit different. Precipitation impact is quite high. The wind, not so much, or the temperatures, but that overall ROWI is a 4.3. That is a medium risk with a chance of some scattered showers and thunderstorms. So something to be aware of. They will suspend play if there is a thunderstorm threat. As we look at the forecast for Sunday for our pro games, the East Coast is going to be a bit of an issue. L.A. comes to the link, Lincoln Financial Field, to take on the Eagles. We're looking at on and off showers. It could impact the play of the ball for sure with a 6.2 on the ROWI scale. That is our main threat. The ROWI right now is low, but the precipitation could be an issue. So if you're going to the game, bring the poncho. That's the best advice. Temperatures will be in the mid-60s. As we look at our future radar, we're looking at showers in South Jersey, in D.C. This is Sunday, so games impacted in Philadelphia, in Baltimore, in Washington, and for those Carolina Panthers as well, even by Sunday night football. We'll keep an eye on that. But it is going to definitely be that moisture that's in the south is all going to be squeezed toward the mid-Atlantic. As we look at Green Bay taking on Tampa Bay, it's going to be an interesting day. today. This is Sunday at 1 p.m. Precipitation impact about a 3. The temperature impact is on the high side. So that overall ROE 4.1, that is a medium threat as temperatures approach 90 degrees. The feel-like readings will be close to 100. So it's going to be quite warm. Tennessee takes on the Ravens. We talked about this before. It's going to be the rain that is definitely going to be the impact. We're about a 5.9, a 6 on the ROE scale. So precipitation for sure. As we take a look at Baltimore, that's a 1 o'clock game as well. Keeping an eye on the rain and see how it will be impacting the throwing game. Let's go to Charlotte because this is our Sunday night game, 8:20 for kickoff. We're taking on the Detroit Tigers. And you can see once again, precipitation, the big issue on the risk of weather impact with the 3.0 and looking for showers during the game. Otherwise, there's not much wind, Melanie, and temperatures are going to be in the mid 60s.
2: Let's continue talking about sports. Fox's Big Noon Kickoff takes over Minneapolis this week. That's where the Michigan Wolverines face off against the Minnesota Golden Gophers today.
4: Yes, and Fox News meteorologist Adam Klotz joins us live for all the tailgating action. And Adam, I've been reading about the game today. It is the oldest trophy game in college football. This is the 100th time that these teams are going to be playing for the Little Brown Jug. And this dates back to 1903 when Michigan was worried that Minnesota wouldn't provide clean drinking water. So they brought their own from Ann Arbor in a Little Brown Jug. So that's how this whole thing started. And you're part of history.
5: You know what? I'm so glad you did that because I did no research. I'm just out here for the chaos and for the party. Do you remember this starting in 1903? No, you do not, right?
6: No.
5: How do we feel about Michigan in general? All right. As we know, Michigan officially is 3-1. But you disagree with that?
7: Everyone agrees Michigan is 2-2. Everyone agrees.
5: Because they basically lost to Western Michigan.
7: Yeah.
5: So do you guys think you're going to win today?
7: 2-3 after today.
5: Oh, there you go. 2-3. All right, what do you expect for today's game, buddy?
6: I hope we win, but Michigan is going down.
5: Michigan is going down. And you know what? You know what I love about being out here in Minnesota? They're playing Michigan. But if I say who hates Iowa, they would say,
6: Who hates Iowa? We hate Iowa!
5: They hate Iowa. I love a good rivalry. You're probably not a big Iowa fan yourself. But what are you expecting in today's game?
8: Oh, the boat is sinking today. It is sinking today. 12-time Natty champions. No, down with the boat. No, it doesn't work. It ain't happening.
5: They're saying the boat is sinking. Because you guys row a boat, right? And what do you do when you row the boat? What's that look like? What's the row the boat? Do we do like the back and forth?
9: Row.
5: Guys, back in the studio, I don't know what's going to happen, but they're excited about it.
2: We're rowing back here. Adam, you're always so good at picking out the best signs. What are your favorites out there? What have you seen?
5: What are the best signs? Well, there are some fantastic signs today. What's right here? Maize and Lou's. You know, like the maize and blue.
10: Got another one.
5: No one can read all of that.
10: I wrote about the Windsor, Michigan.
5: Is that blood?
10: It's all blood. It's all blood. Windsor, Canada, all the way here. Went to Detroit in Michigan, Illinois, Wisconsin, and I was smelling the roses out in Minnesota. All right.
5: So as I throw it back to you guys, there is $500 for the best sign. This guy's not going to get any money, but you did a good job.
2: You have to keep it simple for us. Just maybe three words on there. That's our Prince of Precipitation.
4: Yes.
2: As he was introduced last hour, Fox News meteorologist Adam Klotz. Have fun out there.
4: Bye, Adam.
2: And now we give you a live look at Bay St. Louis, Mississippi. We show you Mississippi because get ready for it. You'll be dealing with rounds of showers and thunderstorms as we go through the rest of the weekend with rainfall totals all the way until Monday. That could be up to 5 to 8 inches in some select spots. So we are dealing with a whole lot of tropical moisture that's been in place. And when you look at our water vapor satellite, you can get a really good representation of what's really the driving force behind this. We have this upper level piece of energy, this upper level low that's spinning here and all that moisture getting wrapped around it and pushed into the southeast.
4: Yeah, keeping a careful eye on this. And there's so much abundant moisture available. We talked about that precipitable water. And the flood threat will continue from New Orleans all the way to the Panhandle for today. And then that moisture eventually makes its way toward Atlanta and toward Florida.
2: Right. It's all just continuing to shift east, right? This is the final act of that flooding that we've been monitoring all the way back last week, the beginning of it, across the desert southwest. So there's your level 2 at a flash flood threat for us today. And over the past few hours, it's been quiet. We've had some lingering showers and storms across Texas, but the main event really going to continue to take shape through the second half of today.
4: Yeah, we'll go through today. We'll go through tomorrow. And as we do, you're going to see all this abundance of moisture moving into New Orleans, also into Alabama, eventually getting to Georgia, but just gray skies, high humidity, a lot of tropical moisture with this. And so it's not feeling that great, even
2: yeah,
4: when it's not raining.
2: I don't want to know what it feels like.
4: Exactly.
2: There. It's a ponytail hair type of day, right?
4: Exactly.
2: You can't style your hair in that type of weather. So there we carry it all the way into Monday. Here's your rainfall forecast, where you can see some of the highest amounts are going to be the closer that you are to the Gulf of America, 5 to 8 inches possible. But even that wide area from Louisiana up into the Carolinas picking up 2 to 3 inches.
4: What's amazing is we have a front that's coming down from the north and west, and it's going to squeeze all this moisture toward the East Coast, eventually clearing. But that's not going to be till after Tuesday.
2: Right. So it just has nowhere to go. It's pretty much just stuck there. We're looking at New Orleans. That's where we've had a Brandi Campbell, and we'll continue to have Brandi Campbell throughout the day, giving us a live report. Over the next 3 days, you can see specifically today and tomorrow, we're watching for that thunderstorm threat. But even as we get into next week, we're still keeping a lot of clouds around.
4: Yeah, it's going to be very dreary. It will be warm. It will be sticky. And we're looking at the forecast through New Orleans. You mentioned where Brandi is. 2 to 3 inches they're expecting. It was a beautiful morning. They were out eating beignets outside, but not by the afternoon. And this is going to be extending toward Biloxi as well.
2: Don't we wish we could all start our morning with some beignets?
4: Yes, we
2: just
4: do.
2: Just enjoying it along Canal Street. It sounds lovely. So, yeah, there you see where we have some of the highest amounts that stretches into parts of Mississippi. It's not just going to be the flood threat that's been on our radar. We've also been talking this morning about the frost and freeze alerts. Tis the season. Temperatures dropping across the upper Great Lakes.
4: It's like the tale of two seasons. You have winter trying to nudge in right through the Great Lakes, and then you still have the threat of flooding and severe weather. And what we're dealing in the South is all that tropical moisture. And we know in a warming climate, when it rains, it pours, and we have an abundance of moisture because warm air can hold more moisture.
2: Yeah, so we'll continue to follow this, stay on top of it, and this will be something that we'll be watching into the early part of next week as well. We're wrapping up another hour of Weather Command Weekend. Stay tuned for more Fox.

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1: Our first October weekend is a washout for millions in the South. A fire hose of moisture taking aim at the Gulf Coast states. Southern Louisiana, Alabama, and Mississippi could see rainfall totals 3 to 5 inches, but higher amounts up to 8 inches of rain. That could fall closer to the coast. A flash flood risk is in place through tomorrow. Plus, it's time to cozy up with some sweater weather. Here comes the first of the season's chilly temperatures. Frost and freeze alerts issued across the Great Lakes. Good morning, everyone. Thank you so much for joining us. We're coming to you on Fox Weather. I'm Melanie Black, and our special guest today, Fox 29 meteorologist Kathy Orr.
2: Yeah, good morning. What a day.
1: Great to have you back in studio, and a lot that we've been tracking, including the Southeast flood threat.
2: Absolutely. We've been watching that. We've been watching frost and freeze conditions in the Great Lakes. So much going on.
1: And first, we're going to start with a look at Key West, Florida. This was on Thursday. Look at that. Streets turning into rivers, cars trying to get through there. This is all due to tropical downpours. Key West had a daily record rainfall amount on Thursday, which was October 1st, picking up more than 3.5 inches of rain. That surpassed the old record of 2.5 inches that was held for more than 80 years. So could we see more scenes like this? Well, it's a possibility across the Southeast because we do have that flash flood risk in place. Let's start with a look at water vapor satellite, and you can see this spin here in the Gulf. It's non-tropical, but it's an upper level low, and it's this that's helping to initiate the showers storms for us today. So all that moisture is going to continue to get wrapped around and funneled across the Gulf Coast states, and that's going to really spell some trouble, especially in terms of some heavy rain. Because, Kathy, you think about how much moisture we have available. When you look at the precipitable water value, and that's just a measure of the amount of moisture in the atmosphere, a good indicator of the potential for how much rain we could pick up, it's 2.5 inches. So this is essentially a tropical air mass.
2: Oh, absolutely. And when you have that warm air can hold more moisture. So the impact is great. And this is widespread. This isn't going anywhere. It's going to impact the whole Gulf and into the Mid-Atlantic.
1: Right. It's been this long week's worth event. And pretty much this is the final act of it, right? And so we're still squeezing out all that moisture. Flash flood threat is in place for southern Texas. A little sliver of that, a 2 out of 4. And then also this 2 out of 4 into southern Louisiana, Mississippi, and Alabama, New Orleans is included in that zone.
2: Yeah, and we talked to Brandi Campbell, and she had told us in New Orleans, they're expecting at least 2 to 3 inches of rain, and that will come mainly this afternoon.
1: There's your timing of things. Through the afternoon, evening, that's when you can see more activity. And then it's really going to be more of the same as we go forward into the second half of the day, especially come tomorrow.
2: That rain does shift, and you can see it moving toward the northeast, being squeezed by a front to the north.
1: Let's take a live scene over New Orleans where you can see the clouds looking a bit more ominous there. And we show you New Orleans because that's where we have this flash flood risk that'll be in place both today and tomorrow. Several inches of rain could fall. So this forecast also shows the potential for even higher totals where some of the heaviest rain sets up. Joining us to break down the timing, totals, and the biggest impacts is Mike Efferson, meteorologist with the National Weather Service in New Orleans, Baton Rouge. Mike, thank you so much for joining us at such a busy time. So first of all, let's start off with a look at what's been happening outside your window. It's been looking like maybe just some spotty showers. Is that what you've been seeing?
3: Yeah, that's correct. We've had a few showers passing through the area, not a whole lot, probably 20-30% coverage. But yeah, that's definitely going to be on the increase as we go through the afternoon and overnight hours.
1: Yeah, let's talk about the afternoon and evening. So walk us through that forecast, what you're expecting specifically for the New Orleans area today and then through tomorrow.
3: Yeah, as you were showing earlier, with all of that broad low pressure across the Gulf of Mexico and that deep tropical moisture, as it starts to funnel into the north with that frontal boundary coming to the south, we're definitely going to start looking at an increase in rain chances just across the entire metro area and then going into the northern Gulf Coast into Mississippi and even Alabama. I mean, we're talking at least a few inches across the city of New Orleans.
1: I've been reading your discussion for the past couple of days, and what really stuck out to me starting yesterday is that you had this possible worst-case scenario. Now at your website, you have a reasonable worst-case scenario for rainfall totals where you're saying there could be some spots in your viewing area that pick up to 10 inches of rain. Is that concerning for you, and where exactly could that potentially set up?
3: Absolutely. So, yeah, we bring that up because, you know, not everybody's going to be seeing 10, 12 inches of rainfall. But in these situations, we'll see widespread a few inches of rain, which across the city of New Orleans, and then possibly up the Mississippi Gulf Coast is where we're kind of highlighting that higher potential for getting those higher totals. And we're thinking like smaller city size, so not like the whole Gulf Coast, just smaller areas have those streaks, kind of like you think of like a tropical system, those streaks of really high rainfall amounts. And if it's offshore, it doesn't matter. But if it's right there on Biloxi or, you know, Gulfport, something like that, that could be some huge impacts with, you know, nearly a foot of rain.
1: And in Louisiana, you've been dealing with some very dry conditions, some drought, not specifically in New Orleans, but I know we had talked about Shreveport. That was about 3 inches below where they typically should be. Has it been dry for you? And what can you say about that?
3: It's been a mix of I feel like it's either feast or famine, where it's either a ton of rain or no rain. And lately, we've been getting a decent amount of rain, it feels like. But, man, you just get a quick 2-3 inches across the city, like in New Orleans, and I can definitely cause some driving issues.
1: Oh, I'm sure. Cause driving issues anywhere you travel across the U.S. You don't want to be in rain. So as we go forward with this event, right, we mentioned that there's just some spotty showers out there, but the coverage, the intensity continues to increase through the weekend. What is your message to people that are living in New Orleans?
3: Yeah, so don't be deceived by the quiet weather you have right now, you know. And even if you get a little bout of rainfall, that doesn't mean that's it. We're looking at the highest rain chances coming from mid-afternoon today all the way into at least through the morning time tomorrow. So be ready when you're driving. Use caution. If you see water, please turn around. Don't drown.
1: Always a good rule of thumb, one we like to share here at Fox Weather. Mike Everson, meteorologist with the National Weather Service, New Orleans, Baton Rouge. Thank you for spending time with us.
2: The National Weather Service has confirmed the mountain climber tornado from back on September 18th has been rated an EF2. The tornado trekked up the mountain, gaining 3,500 feet in elevation, topping at 9,500 feet as it summited Francis Peak. I hope they pack some granola. A rare sight indeed. Utah averages about 3 tornadoes per year. Now, numerous pine trees were defoliated and taken out, several of them 100 to 200 years old. Most notable, Melanie, this tornado reached 5,700 feet wide, more than a mile wide, making this the widest tornado in Utah history. And even more amazing, it reached that width on its way down the mountain.
1: Yeah, so still that much energy that was left. And when you think about the perspective that all these trees, 100 to 200 years old, that were just taken out by the storm, I mean, that's the unfortunate part of this. But the good thing that no one was harmed, right, because it was on a mountainside. But the elevation, I mean, come on, that was high up there.
2: Yes, and just the idea of seeing this and being able to capture this and seeing the damage and being able to survey this is amazing because of the distance and the terrain.
1: Fox Weather is your Hurricane HQ. We are giving you this look. This was taken back in October 2022 of Tropical Storm Carl. Do you remember that one? We show you this because this is connected to the Central American Gyre, and that could awaken the Gulf. Last time a storm formed due to the CAG, that was Carl back in 2022. Let's start with a look across the Atlantic Basin, and this has been something you've probably gotten used to this season. There's not a whole lot of activity that we're showing you. In fact, the National Hurricane Center says that over the next 7 days, we are not expecting any tropical development. Yesterday, we were still following what was left over from Faye. 10% chance that could further develop, and now the NHC has backed off on even that. So we're in October, right? We now turn our attention away from the main development region, the MDR, and turn our attention into the Eastern Gulf and Caribbean. Atmospheric conditions a little bit more conducive this time of year to helping to sustain tropical development and allow for tropical cyclones. So historically, when we look back and where you have a high amount of tropical activity for October, well, that's going to be in this yellow zone you see here. And those are a couple of spots I mentioned, the Caribbean and the Gulf of America, and then stretching into the Atlantic. So what does that mean for what we're seeing right now? Well, Kathy, when you take a look at the European model, this is one of those models that's been hinting at the potential of Gulf development. It's not a high-end chance. You can see where it stands on the overall scale of things, more so towards the very low end of things, but we can never turn our backs on what could potentially develop in the Gulf.
2: No, and when you look at the typical historic history of when these storms develop. Peak activity in the Atlantic Basin was September 10th, and we still have not had any action. And this is what we're seeing, development after that peak, and we're in October. So it's going to be very interesting to see what develops and how strong it is.
1: What's the tally now? I think 337 days without a hurricane in the Atlantic Basin, and that number continues to climb. Mm-hmm. There's your Fox Weather exclusive tropical threat model. So this is takes into account some of the best models, and could we potentially have a tropical threat? Well, it's a low end at that. Could develop in the Bay of Campeche. Mm-hmm. There's your ensemble low positions. And so these we look at for where the area of low pressure could set up. And if you have more of these, indicates there is a better potential. This is looking at all the various models, including the Euro, Google AI, and the AI. But it is hinting that, yes, there could be these signs of further development.
2: And when you see the consensus, you have more confidence in mm-hmm. the forecast that something could actually develop. So we'll see.
1: Yeah, we'll be watching this closely by the end of late next week, as there's just going to be all this atmospheric setup that could potentially lead to this. The high pressure that we'll be talking about driving the forecast across the central U.S., well, that's going to interact with the potential for this low pressure in the Gulf. So it is worth monitoring here. And, you know, it's been so quiet. So we will be keeping tabs on this because it's pretty much the only thing we'll be watching in the Atlantic. Mm-hmm. Plus, in the Pacific, it's a much different story, thanks to El Nino continuing to drive all the activity. We're monitoring what's still Hurricane Nolo. Yeah, it's still out there intensifying. Plus, Hurricane Rachel and an area to watch, which could become Simon. The Rachel storm could send some dangerous surf conditions to Southern California into mid to next week. So we'll be monitoring that and the potential for Simon's impacts for Mexico. Oh, check out this view. Don't you just love this, living on the East Coast? Look at the fall foliage in Lincoln, New Hampshire. Coming up, we'll take a look at the fall foliage forecast. When's the best time to plan your trip to Leaf Peep? And also, that warm-up I mentioned. Yeah, it's happening across the U.S. We'll tell

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1: 3, 2, 1, ignition, and liftoff. 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
2: How lucky are we to live in a time when we get to watch scenes like this unfold? It has been such a busy week, so we're taking a look back at three of the biggest stories you might have missed, including a record-breaking space mission. On Thursday, NASA's Crew 13 mission blasted off from Florida, carrying four astronauts to the International Space Station. The crew docked in record time. They'll spend the next few months conducting research for future missions. SpaceX also making headlines this week after a fiery splashdown on Monday. The Starship rocket mission ended 3 hours early, but still successfully deployed 26 Starlink satellites into space. Terrifying. Earlier in the week, a very close call in Omaha, Nebraska, a semi-truck jackknifed across the highway in pouring rain. Luckily, you see the driver hit the brakes just in time. Storms dropped record rainfall across the region this week. Finally, the votes are in for Alaska's Fat Bear Week. This guy named Backpack took home the title. Backpack pulled in more than 100,000 votes. You can obviously see why. Look at that cute face. He's called Backpack because as a cub, he would climb onto his mother's back while they swam across a river. There's nothing like a mother's love, right? Nothing like that special bond.
3: Now we head to the southeast where we're seeing rain. We're seeing clouds. It is just not going to be a great weekend. Just a bit of a soaker, this evolving flood threat in the southeast as we take a look at Bay St. Louis in Mississippi. The estimated rain from the past 3 days, even in Texas, has been significant. Anywhere from 2 to 3 inches of rain to 3 to 5 inches of rain. And more of this tropical-like moisture with this high humidity continuing in that part of the country. It also is going to expand along the Gulf Coast into Florida in the next 24 to 48 hours. And we have the available moisture mapped here. And you can see anytime you see this darker blue color, that is where we have a lot of available moisture. In the meteorology world, we call it precipitable moisture. And we're talking about volumes of the atmosphere being compressed, almost like when we talk about a wet sponge being wrung out. How much water or moisture can you get out of that? And it's an abundance. This is on a high scale, so inches of available moisture. And it is going to pretty much rain out throughout the southeast and all that's going to merge toward Florida, as I mentioned, as we get into next week as well. Flash flood threats mainly today through New Orleans, expanding toward Mississippi, Alabama, and even the panhandle of Florida. We'll continue to look at those flood alerts even through Monday morning. And you can see a flood watch already posted, and that could turn into a flood warning by tomorrow. So we'll keep an eye on that. As we take a look at the future radar, you can see all of this moisture in the Gulf, and that is going to continue to move toward the northeast with high pressure well to the north and a front that's going to be sagging to the south, helping to guide this moisture toward the north and the east into the mid-Atlantic. And Mel, when we take a look at this, we're looking at heavy rain heading toward Brandy in New Orleans, and that goes right up through Alabama, into Atlanta, and eventually into the Midwest, or I should say the Mid-Atlantic. And it is going to be about, I'd say, 3 to 5 inches of rain for many of those locations.
2: For a lot of spots, yeah. Right? And you look at what we have pretty much now where Brandy is, it's quiet, but it's going to be a whole different atmosphere as we get into the afternoon and you're going to see that rain coming down. So there's a closer look at the forecast. Keep in mind, the closer that you are to the Gulf of America, that's where you're going to pick up on some of the highest totals. Mm-hmm. We have our Fox weather model spitting out the potential for 5 to 8 inches for areas like into Mississippi.
3: Yeah, it is amazing how much water is going to be falling, and it's a flash flood threat as well. When we look at the area you were just talking about, from New Orleans through Montgomery, Atlanta, even into Columbia and Cape Hatteras, we're talking about a flash flood threat. And we always say, turn around, don't drown. But that water piles up so quickly. That's why we call it flash flooding. And that's something to be aware of over the next couple of days. New Orleans, we're in and out of the storms. And by Monday, slowly break out of it.
2: Right. And there's the totals for where Brandy is, about 2 to 3 inches. But you can see in Biloxi, that's where we have up to 5 to 8 inches. So certainly there are going to be some spots that are going to pick up that amount. And you hope that you can spread it out into Monday and it's not going to come all within a few hours pace, because that's when it becomes really challenging across urban corridors to keep up with the amount of rain that's falling. Atlanta, closer look for you. We have showers in the forecast both today and tomorrow. keep that in mind, you know, if you have travel plans at a Jackson-Hartsfield airport, because that's where, you know, it's a big hub. And if you have any lightning delays, that could potentially pose an issue.
3: Yeah. And then everything clears out by Tuesday and the cooler air begins to move in. So big changes coming even in the deep south.
2: We take a look at the fall foliage now, and this is peaking across the northern U.S. The summer season still trying to get in its last hurrah. So let's take a look at the fall foliage and what we're expecting for that to happen this week. Peak, past peak, especially across the northern plains. Then you can see that from Montana all the way down into Colorado. We zoom in a little bit closer on New England. I'm a little bit biased, having lived in Boston, so I think that out of anywhere in the country, the leaves are most beautiful here this time of year. And you can see, especially the farther north that you get across New England, that's where we have peak or past peak. But we're going to start to see more of those leaves reaching their ultimate colors, especially going forward over the next couple of weeks. We need those bright sunny days, which you're going to get today, and then temperatures to drop, have cool overnights to really help to bring out some of those vibrant colors. So today, very helpful in that aspect. Here's the forecast going forward for the next week, and you can see that more areas are going to reach past peak and be peaking, especially across the northern plains and into the northeast. Now, that being said, as we go into October, we're going to have this whole pattern change through midweek. We have this heat dome that's going to continue to dominate across the West Coast. This is going to drive our temperatures up above average temperatures for millions. In fact, the start of it happened across California, where just yesterday, downtown LA broke a daily record high, reaching 103 degrees. It's October. It's supposed to feel more fall-like, but certainly not the case there. And you look at the expansive ridge, this will continue to build into the southwest, stretching actually into the Pacific Northwest as well. So maybe there we're not jumping into the triple digits, but we're still going to be talking about some warm temperatures in the 80s and 90s. So potential record highs for tomorrow, because today the record highs are really going to encompass parts of California. So major cities have the potential to reach 100 degrees, Sacramento through Bakersfield, down through Los Angeles yet again. In fact, LA could reach over 100 for five consecutive days. So we have Reno getting into the upper 80s. And also of note, that's concerning because we've had another wildfire that's broken out just near Reno. So these conditions not helpful for keeping those fires down. Meanwhile, another one that sticks out to me, you have Burns, Oregon. So the Pacific Northwest, this time of year, another good spot to get out, see some of the foliage. But temperatures there expanding toward 86. There's another way to look at it for tomorrow. Redding up to 96. Los Angeles, we have you at 103. Even San Francisco in the low 80s. I lived in Northern California. So this time of year, you know, in San Francisco, it's still a nice period. You get some warmer temperatures, but pushing into the upper 80s. That's a little high.
3: That's a little high. And you normally don't talk about a heat dome in the West and associate that with California. And when you look at these heat alerts, this is amazing. I mean, we're talking about from Sacramento all the way down to Bakersfield. So that is a lot of heat that's been building. You mentioned yesterday. And look at today's high temperatures. Sacramento 100, Bakersfield 102, LA 103, and some of those really high numbers, even close to the water, Melanie, and it's amazing. So you have this massive high pressure system to the east, and you also have obviously that low humidity and those offshore winds, and the combination is really baking that part of the country. So we're looking at the fire weather outlook through tomorrow, same area from Santa Clarita all the way down to San Diego, low humidity because of those downsloping winds heading toward the West Coast, and that is where you have to have those concerns, and they will continue. For tomorrow, it's going to be even hotter. I mean, 104 in Bakersfield, LA at 103, San Diego 95, and Sacramento even warm. I mean, don't usually see those types
2: upper
3: of temperatures.
2: 90s, not usually this time of year. That's where I lived, but that Monterey, that temperature
3: that's
2: looks
3: nice.
2: Bearable in the upper 70s, right? That's where you're trying to escape to. My sister lives in San Diego. She said even just yesterday, it's brutal out here, but likely this weekend going to be the peak of it.
3: Absolutely, and when you look at these consecutive days, it's going to end up being four consecutive days of this. LA 102 by Monday. Like, this is relentless. We saw this over the Tennessee Valley last week, that heat dome. We saw it even over Philadelphia, where I'm from, over the summer. And it is definitely brutal, something we're not used to. Tuesday, we're going to do it again. LA at 100 degrees, Fresno at 100, Sacramento at 101. So let's talk about it. You mentioned you broke the daily record yesterday of 102 degrees. And these records, have been kept for so many years in many of our locations.
2: Long standing.
3: It's amazing to see that type of a temperature. And for many people, it could be once in a lifetime to see this type of temperature. The average last 100-degree day, you can see 100-plus September 18th. And these temperatures, you can see slowly getting back down to an average after Thursday or Friday.
2: We have to wait quite some time, but wow, those 80s are certainly going to feel very nice compared to the triple digits.
3: So we have an ML game forecast, MLB, and it could have been the Philadelphia Phillies, but that was not meant to be. It is the Atlanta Braves taking on the LA Dodgers, and it is going to be so hot this afternoon. We'll talk about temperatures that are in the 100s. Humidity will be low to moderate, and this is the danger zone. It's going to be very interesting to see how we keep the team cool. Just because of
2: the
3: temperature
2: matter,
3: and the
2: right?
3: fans. Yes. There is a Major League Baseball rule, though, that the line from home plate to the pitcher's mound, the sun should never be in the batter's eyes. So we'll keep an eye on that today.
2: I love your sports knowledge.
3: Thank you. Well,
2: very helpful at a time like this.
3: As far as our ROWI, the risk of weather impact, precipitation not an issue, wind not an issue. Clearly, temperature is going to be the issue. And it was amazing. Last week, the Eagles played the Titans in Tennessee. It was over 100 degrees, and their cleats melted.
2: Wow, that's incredible. So maybe something melting in this scenario.
3: There could be something melting,
2: yeah,
3: for sure.
2: So overall, ROWI, we have it at about a medium. Feels like it's going to be at near 99, well, with the actual temperature near 99.
3: Yeah, it's going to be a hot one for sure. It'll be interesting to see what happens.
2: All right. And speaking of that warmth, where are we headed now? We are looking at cars driving through flooded streets in Key West, Florida, as we monitor the conditions across the southeast. Some flood alerts in place for Louisiana, Mississippi, and Alabama today and tomorrow. We'll break down that flood threat coming up.

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1: What's up, football fans? I'm Fox Weather's Ian Oliver, and it's time to talk home field advantage. This week's stadium is Lincoln Financial Field, the home of the Philadelphia Eagles. It is a tough place to visit if you aren't a fan of the home team. So here's what you need to know about the Link. They roll out natural grass for Eagles games during the NFL season. It's augmented, though. The grounds crew designed an integrated heating system underneath the field. That's to make sure the grass isn't loose or slick for the players. They have full control over how much heat to use during the season, and they try to keep that playing surface at about 60 degrees. It's pretty nice, particularly late in the season. They're no stranger to the elements, averaging over 5 inches of snow during December and January during those cold winters in Philly. The intense conditions are the Link's home field advantage. The fans also play a key role in how tough it is to play in Philly. They're known for being one of the loudest, you could say that, rowdiest fan bases in all of sports. They love their Eagles, making Lincoln Financial Field an especially challenging environment. All right, that's your Fox Weather home field advantage. Keep it here with us all season long for more insight into every outdoor stadium across the league.
2: That home field advantage, of course, for Fox 29 Philly forecaster Kathy Orr, that's been in studio with us today. So that one was for you. And now we head to New Orleans. Check out this time-lapse video of a storm moving in. This was just yesterday. The city could look a lot like this for the rest of the weekend. A level 2 out of 4 flash flood risk is in place today and tomorrow, not just for New Orleans, but across parts of southern Louisiana. So let's check in with Fox Weather correspondent Brandi Campbell. She joins us live from New Orleans. Last we talked to Brandi, a couple of spotty showers were seen on radar. Any changes in the forecast there?
3: Yeah, well, those spotty showers that you're talking about on radar finally made their way into the city here in New Orleans. Right now, it's a light rain, but at times we did see some pretty heavy rain. But we're here in Mid-City. I want to just give you a quick look around us, where some of the folks here are not fazed at all by the rain. There's a good amount of people out here that's been playing volleyball. There's a lot of people out running right now, and they are just steady at it as the rain just comes and goes. But of course, as a result of the rain, the roads are now wet. And as you pan, you'll see we're starting to have some ponding in the area. But this is really just the beginning. We're going to have a few days of rain. So now through Monday, we could see 2 to 3 inches of rain. And again, we have that level 2 out of 4 flash flood risk. I took some footage really just in the last about 45 minutes showing some of the rainfall that we had, kind of initially catching some people off guard. It was okay, let me hurry up and take out my umbrella now that the rain has arrived into the city. And it's something that the city of New Orleans did warn residents of yesterday, sending out messages letting people know that we do have this flood risk. If you need to park your cars on higher grounds, that being the neutral ground, the medians here, go ahead and do it. That's allowed for the time being. But we also have had notices of some big events in town that are impacted. One of them being the Fried Chicken Festival. It was a 3-day festival slated for this weekend. It's now been postponed to next weekend while others are still going on. There's a Halloween parade slated for tonight that so far is a go. If anything, I saw people commenting that they'll just have their umbrellas and ponchos on. I spoke to one resident about this weather and impacts to the weekend. Take a listen to what she had to say.
4: Well, I kind of paid attention throughout the week to make sure to see what was going on. And so, you know, realized that it was going to be pretty much of a washout, it sounds like, this weekend. So we didn't really make any huge plans. We had potentially we're going to go to festivals and stuff like that, but it seems like all those are either moved or postponed or canceled or whatever.
3: All right. And, you know, ladies, there was one gentleman, he said, you know what, I'm just going to have my red beans, park my car on higher ground and just relax for the weekend. I like that plan. Back to you from New Orleans.
2: And, you know, Brandi, we're looking at everybody jogging by and the girls, you know, have their tops and their short shorts. And it's really humid. I'm looking at the dew point temperature is 76. In the Northeast, we would call that oppressive.
3: It is. It is very humid today, so I'm very conflicted with my rain jacket on right now. You know, of course, the rain stopped when we came on live. It's definitely a day I think I'd rather be dressed closer to what they're wearing. We got more runners coming through right now. How are y'all feeling?
5: We're
3: she said, feeling good. They are running despite the rain so far.
2: Well, Brandy, thank you for that update. Joining us live from New Orleans, we'll continue to check back in with you throughout the day. And of course, we have to talk about the cold air that's moving in. We're looking at the warm, humid conditions in the south, but what a flip. It's feeling like winter in Marquette, Michigan. This morning, we had a freeze warning. Right now, temperatures all the way up into the 50s. And you can see our live radar, the cooler air is making its way through the Great Lakes into the Midwest and eventually into the Northeast. It's behind that cold front, and this cold front is dropping down near Norfolk, but still some showers just training over places like Baltimore and D.C. When we say training, they're just moving.

0: yesterday at this time, many of these locations were in the 70s and the 80s. Definitely not the case today. And as we look at the low temperatures this morning, below freezing, especially in most locations in Michigan and even in Wisconsin. And that's where we had the end of the growing season in the Upper Peninsula. The culprit, the jet stream diving down, and this cold air is going to move as far south as the Gulf Coast, and that's going to be happening as we go over the next couple of days into the beginning of next week. And Mel, we look at this, high temperatures over the next 24 to 48 hours are going to be much cooler than they've been. This is Monday, and we're talking about 10 to 20 degrees below average along the Great Lakes.
1: You think about where we were just yesterday, mid-80s, and this is going to feel so different for us. So certainly a shock to the system, potentially, the first chilly bout of air that we're going to get for the start of the season. And the thing is, it's going to continue to sag down to the south as that cold front slowly drops down. So more than 140 million Americans, 140 million of us are going to feel temperatures like this.
0: Yeah, so that is definitely a wardrobe change by Tuesday. And those morning lows in some spots by Tuesday morning, Wednesday morning are going to call for frost advisories, especially in the Northeast through the Mid-Atlantic. And that will be shocking as well. Here's your forecast high temperatures. This is Monday. It's only 69 degrees in New York, D.C., 73 degrees. And it will be cooler still by Tuesday. But look at these lows. These are the Tuesday morning lows.
1: Yeah, some not even making it out of the 30s. 39 your forecasted low in Burlington, and even the mid to upper 40s from Boston down through New York City.
0: Those high temperatures cool again throughout the Northeast and the Mid-Atlantic from the 50s to the 60s to the 70s. A good time to head south.
1: And that'll be the case going forward all the way through Wednesday morning, too. So the trend continues as those temperatures drop still more so in the 30s. Fox Weather is your Hurricane HQ. We are giving you this look. This was taken back in October 2022 of Tropical Storm Carl. Do you remember that one? We show you this because this is connected to the Central American Gyre, and that could awaken the Gulf. Last time a storm formed due to the CAG, that was Carl back in 2022. Let's start with a look across the Atlantic Basin, and this has been something you've probably gotten used to this season. There's not a whole lot of activity that we're showing you. In fact, the National Hurricane Center says that over the next 7 days, we are not expecting any tropical development. Yesterday, we were still following what was left over from Faye. 10% chance that could further develop, and now the NHC has backed off on even that. So we're in October, right? We now turn our attention away from the main development region, the MDR, and turn our attention into the Eastern Gulf and Caribbean. Atmospheric conditions a little bit more conducive this time of year to helping to sustain tropical development and allow for tropical cyclones. So historically, when we look back and where you have a high amount of tropical activity for October, well, that's going to be in this yellow zone you see here. And those are a couple of spots I mentioned, the Caribbean and the Gulf of America, and then stretching into the Atlantic. So what does that mean for what we're seeing right now? Well, Kathy, when you take a look at the European model, this is one of those models that's been hinting at the potential of Gulf development. It's not a high-end chance. You can see where it stands on the overall scale of things, more so towards the very low end of things, but we can never turn our backs on what could potentially develop in the Gulf.
0: No, and when you look at the typical historic history of when these storms develop, peak activity in the Atlantic Basin was September 10th, and we still have not had any action, and this is what we're seeing, development after that peak, and we're in October. So it's going to be very interesting to see what develops and how strong it
1: gets. What's the tally now? I think 337 days without a hurricane in the Atlantic Basin, and that number continues to climb. Mm-hmm. There's your Fox Weather exclusive tropical threat model. So this is takes into account some of the best models. And could we potentially have a tropical threat? Well, it's a low end at that. Could develop in the Bay of Campeche. Mm-hmm. There's your ensemble low positions. And so these we look at for where the area of low pressure could set up. And if you have more of these, indicates there's a better potential. This is looking at all the various models, including the Euro, Google AI, and the AI. But it is hinting that, yes, there could be these signs of further development.
0: And when you see the consensus, you have more confidence in the forecast that something could actually develop. So we'll see.
1: Yeah, we'll be watching this closely by the end of late next week, as there's just going to be all this atmospheric setup that could potentially lead to this. The high pressure that we'll be talking about driving the forecast across the central U.S., well, that's going to interact with the potential for this low pressure in the Gulf. So it is worth monitoring here. And, you know, it's been so quiet. So we will be keeping tabs on this because it's pretty much the only thing we'll be watching in the Atlantic. Mm-hmm.

Plus, in the Pacific, it's a much different story, thanks to El Nino, continuing to drive all the activity. We're monitoring what's still Hurricane Nolo. Yeah, it's still out there intensifying. Plus, Hurricane Rachel and an area to watch, which could become Simon. The Rachel storm could send some dangerous surf conditions to Southern California into mid to next week. So we'll be monitoring that and the potential for Simon's impacts for Mexico. Oh, check out this view. Don't you just love this, living on the East Coast? Look at the fall foliage in Lincoln, New Hampshire. Coming up, we'll take a look at the fall foliage forecast. When's the best time to plan your trip to Leaf Peep? And also, that warm-up I mentioned. Yeah, it's happening across the U.S. We'll tell you how hot those temperatures can get in

0: online to alienspray.com.
1: I'm Brian Norcross with a Hurricane HQ Minute about the new style forecast cone coming from the National Hurricane Center. With some new thinking and some new math, the NHC has produced a slightly restyled experimental forecast cone for the 2026 season. This is the Hurricane Milton cone we've been used to. Based on past forecast errors, the center of the storm should stay inside the cone about two-thirds of the time. But it turns out the errors across the track, in other words, where on the coast the center of the storm will hit, is better forecast than along the track when it will hit. Using that fact, the new cone looks like this. Not much different, right? But now the center will stay within this cone about 90% of the time. When you compare them, you see that the new experimental cone is slightly bigger and longer. But in practice, they'll be about the same. The key point is that we'll be able to be more confident that the center of the hurricane will stay inside the cone once the 90% cone goes into regular use. Fox Weather, for all seasons, for all America.
2: Good morning. Here are the headlines we're tracking now, sponsored by T-Mobile for Business. We begin across the southeast, where we're monitoring the threat for flash flooding both today and tomorrow. This is thanks to some upper-level energy that's spinning in the Gulf. It's going to interact with all this tropical moisture, and that's going to lead to excessive rainfall. Specifically watching closer that you are to the coast, including Louisiana, Mississippi, and Alabama, for some of those highest rainfall totals, anywhere from 5 to 8 inches. It's a much different story across the northern tier as we're monitoring the season's first chilly temperatures. In fact, this morning, waking up to frost and freeze alerts, and we'll continue to keep this chilly air around into the start of next week. It'll span from the northeast, stretching all the way down through the mid-Atlantic and southeast. We'll stay in the southeast, and that's where we're watching for models hinting at the development of some tropical trouble. That is thanks to the Central American gyre, and we could potentially see some development later on this week. So we'll break down that threat, all that and more just ahead.
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4: And it's an action-packed weekend for you football fans out there, and it could get stormy for some of our college games and even for the Eagles when the Rams visit the city of brotherly love. Before we check out what's going on with the pros, let's break down a little bit the risks of weather impact for our college games that are today. Those matchups are going to be really exciting. First, we start with Vanderbilt at Georgia, and we're looking at temperatures that will be warm. As we look at the risk of weather impact, or the ROWI, precipitation, it's only 2.4, not much of a wind impact. Temperature, a 3.5. The overall ROWI is low with a 2.4. When we look at the forecast, we're talking about temperatures peaking in the lower 80s, cloudy skies, and not much wind, so no big deal. But as we look at the Hurricanes taking on the Clemson Tigers, that game, 7 p.m. this evening, the ROWI looks a little bit different. Precipitation impact is quite high. The wind, not so much, or the temperatures, but that overall ROWI is a 4.3. That is a medium risk with a chance of some scattered showers and thunderstorms, so something to be aware of. They will suspend play if there is a thunderstorm threat. As we look at the forecast for Sunday for our pro games, the East Coast is going to be a bit of an issue. L.A. comes to the Lincoln Financial Field to take on the Eagles. We're looking at on and off showers. It could impact the play of the ball for sure with a 6.2 on the ROWI scale. That is our main threat. The ROWI right now is low, but the precipitation could be an issue. So if you're going to the game, bring the poncho. That's the best advice. Temperatures will be in the mid-60s. As we look at our future radar, we're looking at showers in South Jersey, in D.C. This is Sunday, so games impacted in Philadelphia, in Baltimore, in Washington, and for those Carolina Panthers as well, even by Sunday night football. We'll keep an eye on that, but it is going to definitely be that moisture that's in the south is all going to be squeezed toward the mid-Atlantic. As we look at Green Bay taking on Tampa Bay, it's going to be an interesting today. This is Sunday, 1 p.m. Precipitation impact about a 3. The temperature impact is on the high side. So that overall ROE, 4.1, that is a medium threat as temperatures approach 90 degrees. The feel-like readings will be close to 100. So it's going to be quite warm. Tennessee takes on the Ravens. We talked about this before. It's going to be the rain that is definitely going to be the impact. We're about a 5.9, a 6 on the ROE scale. So precipitation for sure. As we take a look at Baltimore, that's a 1 o'clock game as well. Keeping an eye on the rain and see how it will be impacting the throwing game. Let's go to Charlotte because this is our Sunday night game, 8:20 for kickoff. We're taking on the Detroit Tigers. And you can see once again, precipitation, the big issue on the risk of weather impact with the 3.0 and looking for showers during the game. Otherwise, there's not much wind, Melanie, and temperatures are going to be in the mid 60s.
2: Let's continue talking about sports. Fox's Big Noon Kickoff takes over Minneapolis this week. That's where the Michigan Wolverines face off against the Minnesota Golden Gophers today.
4: Yes, and Fox News meteorologist Adam Klotz joins us live for all the tailgating action. And Adam, I've been reading about the game today. It is the oldest trophy game in college football. This is the 100th time that these teams are going to be playing for the Little Brown Jug. And this dates back to 1903 when Michigan was worried that Minnesota wouldn't provide clean drinking water. So they brought their own from Ann Arbor in a Little Brown Jug. So that's how this whole thing started. And you're part of history.
5: You know what? I'm so glad you did that because I did no research. I'm just out here for the chaos and for the party. Do you remember this starting in 1903? No, you do not, right?
6: No.
5: How do we feel about Michigan in general? All right. As we know, Michigan officially is 3-1. But you disagree with that?
7: Everyone agrees Michigan is 2-2. Everyone agrees.
5: Because they basically lost to Western Michigan.
7: Yeah.
5: So do you guys think you're gonna win today?
7: 2-3 after today.
5: Oh, there you go, 2-3. All right, what do you expect for today's game, buddy?
6: I hope we win, but Michigan is going down.
5: Michigan is going down. And you know what? You know what I love about being out here in Minnesota? They're playing Michigan. But if I say who hates Iowa, they would say,
6: Who hates Iowa? We hate Iowa!
5: They hate Iowa. I love a good rivalry. You're probably not a big Iowa fan yourself. But what are you expecting in today's game?
8: Oh, the boat is sinking today. It is sinking today. 12-time Natty champions. No, down with the boat. No, it doesn't work. It ain't happening.
5: They're saying the boat is sinking. Because you guys row a boat, right? And what do you do when you row the boat? What's that look like? What's the row the boat? Do we do like the back and forth?
9: Row.
5: Row.
9: Row.
5: Row.
9: Row.
5: Row.
9: Row. Row.
5: Guys, back in the studio. I don't know what's going to happen, but they're excited about it.
2: We're rowing back here. Adam, you're always so good at picking out the best signs. What are your favorites out there? What have you seen?
5: What are the best signs? Well, there are some fantastic signs today. What's right here? Maize and Lose. You know, like the Maize and Blue.
10: I got another one.
5: No one can read all of that.
10: I wrote the boat from Windsor to Michigan.
5: Is that blood?
10: It's all blood. It's all blood. Windsor, Canada, all the way here. Went to toilet in Michigan, Illinois, Wisconsin, and I was smelling the roses out in Minnesota. All right.
5: So as I throw it back to you guys, there is $500 for the best sign. This guy's not going to get any money, but you did a good job.
2: You have to keep it simple for us. Just maybe three words on there. That's our Prince of Precipitation.
4: Yes.
2: As he was introduced last hour, Fox News meteorologist Adam Klotz. Have fun out there.
4: Bye, Adam.
2: And now we give you a live look at Bay St. Louis, Mississippi. We show you Mississippi because get ready for it. You'll be dealing with rounds of showers and thunderstorms as we go through the rest of the weekend with rainfall totals all the way until Monday. That could be up to 5 to 8 inches in some select spots. So we are dealing with a whole lot of tropical moisture that's been in place. And when you look at our water vapor satellite, you can get a really good representation of what's really the driving force behind this. We have this upper level piece of energy, this upper level low that's spinning here and all that moisture getting wrapped around it and pushed into the southeast.
4: Yeah, keeping a careful eye on this. And there's so much abundant moisture available. We talked about that precipitable water. And the flood threat will continue from New Orleans all the way to the Panhandle for today. And then that moisture eventually makes its way toward Atlanta and toward Florida.
2: Right. It's all just continuing to shift east, right? This is the final act of that flooding that we've been monitoring all the way back last week, the beginning of it, across the desert southwest. So there's your level 2 at a flash flood threat for us today. And over the past few hours, it's been quiet. We've had some lingering showers and storms across Texas, but the main event really going to continue to take shape through the second half of today.
4: Yeah, we'll go through today, we'll go through tomorrow. And as we do, you're going to see all this abundance of moisture moving into New Orleans, also into Alabama, eventually getting to Georgia, but just gray skies, high humidity, a lot of tropical moisture with this. And so it's not feeling that great, even
2: yeah,
4: when it's not raining.
2: I don't want to know what it feels like.
4: Exactly.
2: It's a ponytail hair type of day, right?
4: Exactly.
2: You can't style your hair in that type of weather. So there we carry it all the way into Monday. Here's your rainfall forecast, where you can see some of the highest amounts are going to be the closer that you are to the Gulf of America, 5 to 8 inches possible. But even that wide area from Louisiana up into the Carolinas picking up 2 to 3 inches.
4: What's amazing is we have a front that's coming down from the north and west, and it's going to squeeze all this moisture toward the East Coast, eventually clearing. But that's not going to be till after Tuesday.
2: Right. So it just has nowhere to go. It's pretty much just stuck there. We're looking at New Orleans. That's where we've had a Brandi Campbell, and we'll continue to have Brandi Campbell throughout the day giving us a live report. Over the next 3 days, you can see specifically today and tomorrow we're watching for that thunderstorm threat. But even as we get into next week, we're still keeping a lot of clouds around.
4: Yeah, it's going to be very dreary. It will be warm. It will be sticky. And we're looking at the forecast through New Orleans. You mentioned where Brandi is. 2 to 3 inches they're expecting. It was a beautiful morning. They were out eating beignets outside, but not by the afternoon. And this is going to be extending toward Biloxi as well.
2: Don't we wish we could all start our morning with some beignets?
4: Yes, we
2: do. Just enjoying it along Canal Street. It sounds lovely. So, yeah, there you see where we have some of the highest amounts that stretches into parts of Mississippi. It's not just going to be the flood threat that's been on our radar. We've also been talking this morning about the frost and freeze alerts. The season. Temperatures dropping across the upper Great Lakes.
4: It's like the tale of two seasons. You have winter trying to nudge in right through the Great Lakes, and then you still have the threat of flooding and severe weather. And what we're dealing in the South is all that tropical moisture. And we know in a warming climate, when it rains, it pours, and we have an abundance of moisture because warm air can hold more moisture.
2: Yeah, so we'll continue to follow this, stay on top of it, and this will be something that we'll be watching into the early part of next week as well. We're wrapping up another hour of Weather Command Weekend. Stay tuned for more Fox Weather coming up next.

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1: Hey, welcome to Fox Weather Live. I'm meteorologist Bain Froney. Let's dive right into today's weather headlines. A multi-day flood threat bringing a weekend washout across the southeast. Rain totals of 3 to 5 inches or more of rain is most likely along the southern Louisiana, Alabama, and Mississippi coasts. This is going to be extending into the Florida panhandle. A live report from New Orleans is just moments away. Now, the majority of the Northeast experiencing dry, clear, and sunny conditions today. But hey, scattered showers could be in store for tomorrow. A strong cold front tracked across the region, bringing with it the coldest air mass of the season so far. And Fox Weather is your Hurricane HQ. The Pacific showing no signs of slowing down anytime soon. Hurricane Rachel becoming the 8th major hurricane in the Pacific this season Thursday. Meanwhile, tropical trouble in the Atlantic, that could be on the horizon as well. Hey, thanks for joining us here on this Saturday. I'll be with you until 4 p.m. Eastern time. Haley Meyer is going to be taking over for us for the rest of the evening. So we got plenty to get to for this hour. Let's start off, though, in the South, because we have a whole lot of moisture that's making its way into Mississippi, Alabama, Louisiana, and also into the panhandle of Florida. You're looking at Athens, Georgia right now. Temperatures in the low 70s there. Now, Tennessee, a little bit of a gloomier start for you guys, too. But that moisture, it's eventually going to be making its way up even farther to the north. So we got a lot of rain on deck for us. That's pretty much the short story. But let's take you into what's going on. So we have a lot of those flood alerts that are going to be on deck through not only today, tomorrow, but through our early Monday morning. So we got a couple rounds of showers and storms going over some very similar zones. So we have some flood watches on deck for us throughout the panhandle, Louisiana, Mississippi, and Alabama. Now, those zones are going to be the biggest threat for some flash flooding. We're talking a level 2 out of 4 when it comes to flash flood threat for the next couple of days. Now, what's going on? Well, we have just tons and tons of moisture that's coming in from the Gulf, and it's just aiding in these storms reigniting throughout the day, today, tomorrow, and into your Monday as well. Now, that moisture, well, it was originally over into parts of Texas, and look how much rain we've gotten over into the South. I mean, we're talking widespread 3 to 5 inches. There were zones that saw closer to 5 to 8, and even more than that in some more of those isolated areas. So we've had plenty of flood and rain reports popping up throughout the Texas, pretty much all of Texas, all the way from the north, farther south. I mean, areas just to the south of Corpus Christi, we're getting some flood alerts as well. Now, what's going on again is all that moisture. It's got to go somewhere. So it's all that deep tropical moisture. This isn't just the regular Gulf moisture that we see that comes around. This is going to be some intense, tense moisture. We basically just have all of this water up in the atmosphere from the bottom all the way to the top. Think of it like this. Maybe you're out at the beach and your towel gets completely soaked. You get stuck in a rainstorm and you wring out the towel and all that water comes out. That's exactly what's going to be happening in our atmosphere as we get into the later half of the day today. And then it doesn't really stop today and into tomorrow. So we still have that level 1 out of 4 when it comes to that flash flood threat for our folks that are going to be into Texas. The good news is the rain is going to be tapering off since what we've seen over the past couple of days over there. But it's still going to be an intense rain for some of those hours. So please be careful, especially in the Dallas area right now. We are seeing a couple of those delays coming out of the airport, too, thanks to some of these thunderstorms that have been rocking and rolling throughout the afternoon. Now, when we look at our live radar, currently we got some storms, some showers still popping up into parts of Texas. A few of those showers, though, they're starting to get rolling over into the Gulf Coast for us into Louisiana, where, again, we're going to go head over to New Orleans in just a minute here. But probably within the next 2 to 3 hours, those storms are really going to start to crank out. And once they start, they really just want to keep going pretty much all day long. Sadly, going to be a bit of a washout when it comes to our weekend for our folks in Louisiana, Mississippi, Alabama, and the panhandle of Florida. Now, you'll notice the timing of this. Especially once we start to get into tomorrow morning, the panhandle as well as into Alabama, you guys are going to be on deck for those early morning showers, and they will be intense, meaning we are going to have some intense rain rates at times. But these storms are also going to be training each other. They're going to be coming in the same zones, which is why we do have that flash flood threat on deck for today, tomorrow, as well as into Monday. So we got a ways to go with this. Be careful on those roadways, that is for sure. But let's take you down to the ground truth. Of course, the rain's going to be a reoccurring theme across parts of the South for this weekend. It's going to be interrupting a lot of those outdoor plans. Would definitely recommend trying to do something indoors. Take a look at this. This is New Orleans right now. It's starting to get a little bit wild out there. You can see that currently. We're starting to get some more of that rain. We got a level 2 out of 4 flash flood risk in that area for today and moving into tomorrow. Fox weather correspondent Brandi Campbell is on the ground in New Orleans this morning. Brandi, we've been watching you throughout the morning hours. The rain's starting to come down. How's it going out there?
2: Hey, Bane, it's been on and off for the past hour, hour and a half here. We've had some pretty good showers come through. Not enough to run everybody inside just yet. We're here in Mid-City. This is one neighborhood in the city where you can see a lot of folks. They've come out playing volleyball. We've also had runners just circling us for the past hour. So they're still, you know, in the elements. This isn't a big deal for them. But as Bane mentioned, we are under a level 2 out of 4 flood threat through Monday. And we could also see 2 to 3 inches of rainfall here in the New Orleans area specifically. But this rainfall is impacting states from Louisiana, even going into Alabama, Florida, throughout this weekend. Now, it is causing a little bit of chaos in terms of impacting the weekend for folks. We know here in New Orleans, there was a major festival, the Fried Chicken Festival, that was actually postponed till next weekend. So some vendors asking people to come support them this weekend as they prepare to serve all of that food today and tomorrow. Outside of that, we even know sporting games. Some of the local high school football teams moved their weekend game up until the So playing their games this past Friday and even on Thursday. And then on top of that, we have the LSU Tigers. So they are actually playing tonight down in Baton Rouge. And so far, their game is still a go, of course. And so those fans are going to be dealing with a medium risk of weather impact to their game. That's a product we put out here in Fox Weather exclusively. And you can see the biggest impact to their game is going to be the rainfall. So it might be a soggy one for the fans down there, the Tiger fans, as they face off McNeese. Now, today, as we've been just reporting here in the city, of course, we've been catching up with residents, my neighbors. I also live here. I met one woman here in Mid-City, or I should say one gentleman earlier, I should say downtown, as he was on a run asking if the weather's going to impact his weekend. Take a listen to what he said.
3: I was trying to catch music on the West Bank later at the Gretna Festin. Maybe try Fried Chicken Fest, but I guess I'll have to wait till next weekend. And yeah, just gonna run and try to stay dry. I'm a little sweaty though, so it doesn't really matter. If it's real serious, they let us know. If not, you know, put your car in the neutral ground, you know, get some red beans and rice and just hunker in. That's it. I mean, nothing you could do.
2: Yeah, he mentioned put his car on the neutral ground. So here in New Orleans, the median is called the neutral ground. And so the city, they actually sent out a text message late last night letting people know it's going to rain. There could be flooding. So you are allowed for this time to park your car on the neutral ground, which is higher ground, to try to protect it from flooding. Meanwhile, we had a heads up on what we could expect. Our neighbors over in Texas already saw the rainfall that we're going to be expecting this weekend. Over last week. So take a look at some of the footage that we saw as they experienced it. Our Fox Forecast Center tells me the storms that we are seeing are actually part of the same boundary that had mostly stalled out over parts of central and southern Texas. These storms are being supplemented by a north moving surge of Gulf moisture that is also driving the flash flood threat along I-10 in Alabama, Mississippi, and Florida. Bane, we'll keep you updated here in New Orleans as we go into the evening.
1: Hey, Brandi, I mean, I know that you live there. This is your home. You know, you have family that live in the area. I'm curious, are there some certain spots that you and locals are very aware of that when it starts to rain, it can get really flooded very fast, and what others should maybe avoid?
2: Yeah, you know, it's so spotty throughout town, Bane. I'll be honest. It's all throughout town. There are some spots that are known just to not flood. Like people tell me, here closer to the bayou, it's a little higher, so they don't usually flood as bad. But it's really oftentimes influenced by the pumps here. If one pump goes down, then an area that might not normally flood could see some issues. So we also keep track of how the pumps are doing and if they're all online as well as storms come through.
4: Oh, great advice there, here, Brandy. We're going to be checking back in with you in just a little bit. Try and stay as dry as you can. We'll be watching out for you. Fox weather correspondent Brandy Campbell out in New Orleans. But let's take it a little bit farther to the north, shall we? Take a look at this. This is D.C. We had a few showers this afternoon. Highs in the mid-60s. Some cloudy skies expected moving into tonight. A lot of us in the northeast, though, we're enjoying some sunshine. And tomorrow, maybe a little bit of a different story. That's all going to be thanks to a cold front that's moving on in from the north. And not only is it going to bring in some rain, some of those gustier showers for us, too, it's also going to be bringing in some much cooler weather. Yes, fall is here, whether we like it or not. All right. So temperatures right now, especially over in the Midwest, we're talking Michigan, the UP of Michigan, especially right now in Marquette. 59 degrees. Now, we have this nice dip in the jet. This trough is going to be leading the way for some more of that cooler and drier air to move on in for the northern portions of the U.S. The Northeast, we're up next. So we're going to be expecting some more of those frostier mornings as we move into the next few days. Potentially, you could see some frost freeze warnings bubbling up. Below average temperatures are going to be expected. This will be the coolest temperatures that we see from the season so far. But of course, we're just getting started here. All right, this is just the beginning. So, you know, get the sweatshirts out. This is exciting. We like fall here. At least I'm ready for it. But again, we're going to see closer to 5 to 10 degrees below normal, probably more widespread. But there will be some spots a little bit farther to the north, maybe in upstate New York as well as into Vermont, that could see temperatures falling maybe around 10, 20 degrees below normal. As we get into Tuesday and that front moves on out of there, we got 144 million folks that will be seeing below average temperatures. It's going to be a chilly one. So this won't be until after our weekend, but those showers, they'll pop up along this cold front first, and then the cooler air moves on in. So enjoy the warm weather if you're in the Northeast for the meantime. But again, Monday, 56 degrees for us over into Burlington, 68 into Boston, as well as into New York. It's going to get nice and chilly out there for us. Now, again, temperature-wise, on Tuesday, we're going to be in those mid-upper 40s. We'll talk more about this forecast and more coming up right after this.

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1: Hey, welcome back to Fox Weather Live. Skies opening up over southern Florida on Thursday. Heavy rain leading to some widespread flash flooding. Some areas getting 3 inches of rain. And there's more where that came from. A front expected to stall over Florida next week is going to be bringing in even more of that rain and potential flash flooding once again. Now, there are parts of Florida that definitely do need some of this rain. But all this rain all at once, not going to be the best for folks trying to hit the beach later on this week. But what's going on is we have this high pressure system that's going to be dominating much of the country. Plus this front that's moving on through, bringing some showers, some storms to folks into the Northeast starting on Monday, and some cooler temperatures for the northern tier of the country. But that front, as it starts to move farther and farther south, it's going to squeeze out all of this tropical moisture that we have coming in from the Gulf as well as into the Atlantic. And that moisture, well, it kind of gets trapped underneath that front. And that front stalls. So we're going to have storms reigniting over and over again in very similar zones throughout Florida. I mean, we're talking pretty much just washouts every single day, starting on our Tuesday, continuing into Thursday. And we will have to watch out for some stronger systems, too. Not just some rain, but even the potential for some severe and strong thunderstorms. Flash flood threat is going to be a level 1 out of 4 when it comes to that on Monday. And you'll note that the flood threat does start to move farther and farther south as we get into our Tuesday. So that's just the beginning of it. But it's all is said and done Monday through our Thursday. So it is a big chunk of the week, but we will see widespread, especially for the northern part of Florida and the panhandle, a good 3 to 5 inches, very widespread. More isolated spots could see probably closer to 5 to 8 inches of rain. Now, the southern part of Florida may not get as much rain, still have to watch out for those stronger systems, but we could still see a good 1 to 2 inches of rain falling in some of those zones, including Fort Myers, Miami, Tampa, Florida as well. Now, noticing the timing of this, we have all that moisture, first of all, hitting parts of Louisiana, Mississippi, Alabama for this weekend. And then again, that moisture gets trapped as that front continues to track farther south. And then the front just stalls. So we'll have to watch out for those storms firing up in similar areas Tuesday, Wednesday, and into our Thursday. You'll notice here, too, we're expecting some bouts of some very heavy rain. But all in all, very widespread. Probably going to be on the light to moderate side, but it will be pretty consistent. And again, when we have so much of this moisture, it's very easy. All we need is just a little bit of energy to tap into that, and it just wrings out all of that water. So we could have some intense downpours over and over again in some of these spots for a couple of days in a row. Now, it's Florida. We're used to this. We know these kind of storms, and we expect them this time of year, too. But it's a whole lot of rain all at once, so be careful on those roadways. It's why we do have that flash flood threat starting on our Tuesday for our folks into Florida, and that could be extended as we move throughout the rest of this week. Hey, and weather can have a big impact on the markets, from energy prices to the cost of food. And as the weather starts to get colder, these trends could become even more important. Fox Business contributor Phil Flynn joined Weather Command Weekend earlier this morning to break it all down.
2: And it's a shame because these costs for heating are going to be 50% higher than they were a year ago. And, you know, 4.8 million Americans use heating oil to stay warm during the winter, and they're already feeling the pain. You know, we've been warning, actually, on the Fox Weather channel that this could be happening. And it's really a combination of factors. You know, over the years, we've closed refineries. We're not into, you know, producing diesel fuel like we used to. And now you have the impact of the war between Russia and Ukraine. They're hitting refineries. They put on an export ban. You know, you have the Iran war, and all those situations are driving prices higher. But good news, before I let you go, they are releasing oil in Europe from their strategic reserves. So that should provide a little bit of relief for the homeowners in the Northeast.
3: Yeah, I saw a stat that 82% of people that live in the Northeast use heating oil. So it's certainly alarming when you think that those prices could be rising. But on a positive note, we're heading into winter with strong natural gas production and healthy supplies. So do you think that gives consumers some protection against heating bills, higher ones at that?
2: It sure, Yeah, it sure does. You know, if you heat with natural gas, it's the best of times. And that's really because of U.S. production, the shale revolution. You know, it wasn't too many years ago. I'm old enough to remember when Alan Greenspan was the Federal Reserve Chairman. He said the biggest threat to the U.S. economy was our inability to produce natural gas. Then came the fracking miracle. And all of a sudden, we went from a supply deficit to the biggest surplus in the world. So we are really in the best position economically anywhere in the world when it comes to natural gas production and natural gas prices. Right now, if we get an El Nino type winter where it's normal, lower than normal, we could see those prices at the lowest level we've seen in years.
3: Wow. Yeah, you mentioned El Nino. Let's stick with that topic. This headline really caught my attention. I had to do a double take. El Nino could push food prices even higher. So let's talk about that. How does a weather pattern in the Pacific Ocean eventually show up what I'm going to be paying at the grocery store?
2: Oh, it has a major impact, right? And historically, it has in the past. And the things that I'm focused on, because Halloween is coming, is chocolate, right? Cocoa prices. Now, anybody who loves chocolate as much as I do realizes that, you know, the prices at the store have been at record highs. Cocoa was at a record high, but prices were coming back down. But just when you thought we were going to turn the corner, Super El Nino comes, and it's already stressing the crop. So we could see those prices start to go back up. Also, coffee, my other favorite thing, right? Coffee prices, record highs last year. They were coming back down. Now this El Nino could affect the crop, mainly in Vietnam. The Brazilian crop's okay right now, but even with the rain in Brazil that they've been having, the crop conditions are going down in the harvest, and now Vietnam's at risk because of El Nino. So El Nino, if you like chocolate and you like cocoa, you don't like El Nino, trust me.
3: Oh, when I saw that coffee, I said, don't do it to my coffee. Leave my coffee alone.
2: No, exactly.
3: You mentioned the strong El Nino, and as we head into winter, this could make temperatures really plunge. So a cold winter for some people across the globe, and then that puts pressure on energy prices. So what do you think if we have a colder than normal winter, what could that mean for energy prices?
2: You know, whenever you see those cartoons of the people like chilling, right? I mean, it could have a major impact, right? Again, here in the United States, we're in much better situation, right? Because we mainly use natural gas to stay warm. But overseas, that's not the case. So this is going to have a big impact on the economy. It's going to potentially really slow down the economy. So there's a lot of nervousness here over the weekend. And that's why I think the Trump administration's been all over this, right? They know that they have a diesel problem. They put pressure on Europe to release some of those supplies to try to keep those prices down. But make no mistake about it, we're hoping that the El Nino goes easy on those cold temperatures and hopefully keeps us warm in parts of the United States. But, you know, when it comes to El Nino and weather patterns, I'm going to leave that to you because you're going to have a real good understanding of how this is all going to play out.
3: That's my expertise. That's why we're a good team, right? We balance it out with the markets and the meteorology.
2: Right.
3: So
2: That's
3: last
2: right.
3: question for you, Phil. Put it all together for us as we head into this winter. What weather signals are you going to be watching most closely when it comes to both energy and food prices?
2: I think when we're going to be watching weather here, but also in Europe, right? Because Europe is in a bad situation. And you know, we all like to say, well, Europe's not really our problem. But if they get a cold winter and they get into a recession, that can have a knockdown effect on our economy. Our economy's doing really good right now, right? So we don't need these weather impacts to slow things down. So that's what I'm going to be keeping an eye on. I'm going to even keep an eye on my Fox Weather app because when I see those cold fronts come in, I'm going to run to my computer screen and see what I have to do to trade, you know, to protect, you know, our clients' positions.
1: 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The Pacific operating at overdrive thanks to a relentless El Nino. Rachel, becoming the 20th named storm of the Pacific's hurricane season, is expected to remain out to sea as it parallels the Mexican coast over the next week. But hey, Pacific, it's not done yet. It's been continuing to be in overdrive pretty much all season long. We got a new area that we're keeping a close eye on that's just behind Rachel. Once again, just off the coast of Mexico. Of course, NOLO. Still on the board, way out to sea, not bothering anybody, but still going strong for right now. So let's focus in on a few more of these. This 80% chance of something developing over the course of the next few days, that new area to watch. is going to be one we're keeping a close eye on. But let's focus in on Hurricane Rachel first. As of the 11 a.m. advisory, we're looking at winds at 85 miles per hour sustained, still a Category 1 hurricane at this point, continuing to track up towards the west-northwest at about 3 miles per hour. Its pressure is still sitting at 973 millibars, so still holding pretty strong there when it comes to that pressure. Now, potentially going to get a little bit stronger before it starts to die out a little bit more. The good news about Rachel is it's heading out to sea. It's not going to be bothering anybody. We're not expecting that to be making a landfall or really impacting anywhere on land over the course of the next few days. But it is something we're going to monitor as we move into the rest of this week. Now, looking at this area that we're likely going to see some development, we got an 80% chance in the next 7 days. So again, this is right behind Rachel. And this is an area we have to watch out for. These systems have just constantly been like kind of a nice hotbed for these tropical systems. We got very warm water over here, hardly any wind shear. So things are kind of in that nice conducive environment. Now, if you remember, Polo and Rachel still kind of, they both were born out of that area that we're currently watching. So like I said, a bit of a hotbed for us there. Now, Polo and Rachel taking somewhat similar paths. So it was interesting how they kind of interacted with each other. One thing I will say is because these storms are tracking up towards the north and more this way, we have been noting that the water, that it's they're churning it up. So the very warm water that is available in the Pacific, the cooler water does get churned up and pushed to the surface. It's still warm, but not as warm as it has been in the seasons past. So something to keep in mind, too, when it comes to the strengthening of some of these potential tropical systems. When we look at our ensemble low positions throughout the next couple of days, pretty much through Thursday, Friday, maybe even into next week, a lot of them, even GFS, Google AI, we're looking at AI, too, in general, are tending to kind of track this potential system moving up towards the north and maybe even skirting along the Mexican coast, potentially bringing in some of those intense rain totals. So it's something we're going to monitor as we move throughout the rest of this week. And straight ahead on Fox Weather Live, a soggy weekend setting up across the southeast, an October heat wave to bring 100 degree temperatures to Southern California, and the first widespread frost and freeze of the season coming from millions across the Great Lakes and New England. We'll have more coming up. We'll be right back.

0: supplies last. Bobhead.
1: What's up, football fans? I'm Fox Brothers' Steve Benner, and it's time for the home field advantage. We're zoning in on Highmark Stadium, the brand new home of the Buffalo Bills. It was engineered specifically with an open-air design that keeps the stadium rooted in outdoor games. 64% of the field will be covered to shield the fans from that intense wind and snow. Cold weather football, though, remains the key part of Buffalo's identity. Here's what else you need to know about their new home. They're going to be shifting to Kentucky bluegrass. It's the first time ever this year, and the big one is actually the features heating pipes through the steel decking. That's to help melt that heavy lake effect snow and help keep the fans nice and warm. Now, those intense playing conditions during the second half of the season, that's Highmark Stadium's home field advantage. They are no stranger to those elements. They average over 25 inches of snow during their brutally cold winters. So those nasty conditions make playing in Buffalo a harsh environment. Bills Mafia, though, they won't need to shovel out the field anymore, so they can focus all of their energy into the game itself. That's your Fox Weather home field advantage. Keep it here all season long for more insight into every outdoor stadium across the league.
2: Hey, back on the Saturday edition of Fox Weather Live, I'm Vane Ferroni. First weekend of October, we're now past the two-thirds mark of the 2026 Atlantic hurricane season, and we're still waiting for the first hurricane to form. But, you know, even though it has been a little bit on the quieter side of things when it comes to the Atlantic, it's not stopping the rain from impacting our areas in the Gulf. Soggy weekend setting up across the South. We have a multi-day flood threat from the Gulf Coast to the Carolinas as heavy rain and storms move on in. Now, rain started there yesterday. The highest rain totals through Monday will be across Louisiana, Mississippi, Alabama, Georgia, and also into the Carolinas, where a widespread 2 to 3 inches of rain is going to be a possibility. But when we look at our flood alerts, flood watches on deck through our Monday early morning, we got Mississippi, Alabama, and the panhandle of Florida all on deck for some serious, serious rain. We got a whole lot of moisture that's coming into play from the Gulf, and that energy that's been impacting areas like Texas, well, that's heading more so towards the east. And now our Gulf Coast states are going to be on deck. So we have that level 2 out of 4 when it comes to that flash flood threat. That does include for today through our Sunday early morning. That's going to be for parts of Louisiana, Alabama, Mississippi, and into the panhandle of Florida. Now, the past 3 days into Texas, it's been a bit of a washout. It's been very messy on those roadways. We've had some really intense flooding issues. 3 to 5 inches of rain widespread, but there have been zones that have seen 5 to 8 inches. And there's areas that saw even more than that. You can even see our flood and rain reports all up and down the entirety of the Lone Star State. And we are expecting a little bit more of that rain throughout the next couple of hours. They're not out of the clear quite yet. And we're talking major cities like Dallas, still dealing with a whole lot of that moisture. And when we have a ton of moisture in the atmosphere, what that basically means is that that entire column of air or of the atmosphere is just filled with water. So any energy that taps into that, we'll have some really intense rain rates. Think of it as having a very wet towel. You squeeze out that towel, all of that water comes flooding down very, very quickly. That's exactly what's going to be happening in our atmosphere along the Gulf Coast. So not only do we got intense rain rates, but we also have to deal with multiple rounds of showers in the same areas over and over again. So that's why we do have that flash flood threat today and even into the rest of this weekend and into Monday. Now, again, looking into our current radar, we have some of those stronger systems throughout Dallas right now. We'll continue to track those as we move into the later half of this morning, from this afternoon and into the later half of the evening, too. We'll have some stragglers out into parts of Texas. But really, it's the Gulf Coast that needs to be on high alert for the rest of the day. Those storms will continue to track on in throughout the rest of this afternoon, and we will see bouts of very heavy rain, and even some thunderstorm stronger systems are going to be a possibility thanks to the energy, that front that's moving on through, aiding in these storms, just, again, reigniting in the same spots. So there's plenty of moisture for these storms to tap into, that is for sure. Now, when we're talking about how much rain we could see within the next 48 hours, we're talking widespread 3 to 5, 5 to 8 inches, but there will be some spots like in the panhandle of Florida where we could see closer to that 8 to 12 inch range. That's nearly a foot of rain in just a couple of hours. That's a whole lot. So you want to make sure you're staying aware of the forecast, keeping your eyes on the sky. Just be careful out there as we move into the later half of this weekend, because it is going to be a bit of a washout for our Gulf coasts. Level 2 out of 4 when it comes to that flash flood threat, though, Sunday through our Monday early morning. Notice this. It does extend over into parts of the Carolinas. We'll be seeing this for South Carolina and North Carolina, too, over into the Outer Banks. Need to be on high alert for more of that rain. It's going to be pretty intense, tapping into that Atlantic moisture, but all of that moving in from the Gulf and aiding and moving up towards the north. So if you're in New Orleans, not going to be the best weekend for you. I would recommend trying to find some indoor plans. And, of course, if you have to be out and about, please do be careful. These rain rates will be intense at times. Now, last weekend's fall nor'easter pounding surf, carving away beaches and dunes along the East Coast, undoing significant work done to projects along the coastline. Now, millions of dollars spent on beach replenishment and coastal protection before the storm, pumping huge amounts of sand onto vulnerable shorelines. Fox Weather correspondent Katie Byrne looks at the before and after conditions to see how those projects held up, how much sand was washed away, and how much it will cost to fix before the next storm.
3: The nor'easter may be gone, but up and down the Jersey Shore, the damage is extensive. In so many shore towns, rough waves carved away feet of sand, leaving behind steep cliffs. And now the big question is, how do these vulnerable towns

0: Says it'll take time, but surveys will show just how much sand was eaten away.
1: So we're certainly seeing dune scarps, as we call them, which is significant erosion. We're seeing berm loss on the beach area that people know it. We know that it is shocking to people, but it's just important for everyone to remember that the erosion kind of is evidence that that's why these projects are in place, right? So that they're there during a storm and they're taking the impact, they're taking the beating rather than the hard infrastructure behind them.
0: In Avalon, crews are already back to pumping sand onto that beach after the storm temporarily paused an existing beach nourishment project there. The Army Corps has projects completed or underway in 9 Jersey Shore towns this year, but leaders are also talking about more permanent protection using seawalls or jetties.
2: Team of coastal engineers, they know where the hot spots are, they know where the erosion is occurring, and they're working with their partners at the federal level to ensure that we're ahead of the game before the storm comes and that we can actually work very proactively after the storm to try to get restoration and repair of damaged assets.
0: The governor's office has 30 days from the storm to request a major disaster declaration, and one congressman is also calling for a coastal trust fund that would provide a more consistent source of funding for these communities. I'll send it back to you.
3: Hey, let's give you a look at New York City. Good deal of sunshine this afternoon. It looks gorgeous out there. Our highs are going to be nearing 70 degrees later on today. Mainly some clear skies for tonight, cloudy start for tomorrow. And then the showers move on in. This is all thanks to that cold front that's moving through the north, not only bringing some showers, some gustier winds, some cloudy skies for the northeast, but also some very cool temperatures. It's going to be nice and cold for us as we get into the later half of this week. But it's our first taste of real fall for the north. So we're ready for this. I want my pumpkin spice to be hot, not iced. Now, temperatures right now over in parts of Michigan as well as into the Midwest. We're looking into Wisconsin. Temperature-wise, a little bit on the cooler end of things. That front is starting to make its way through. You'll note this, too. We have that nice dip in the jet. This is aiding in that cooler, drier air that's going to be moving through the northeast. Now, we're expecting some frosty mornings. That's going to be possible as we start off the days, starting off mostly into next week. Now, below average temperatures, we're talking a good 5 to 10 degrees throughout the day. But in the mornings, it's going to be a little chilly, especially for the northeast later on this week. We could get closer to maybe 10, 20 degrees below normal temperatures. Yeah, fall has arrived. That is for sure, whether we like it or not. So looking into the rest of our Monday, that's when that front's going to move on through. So again, that Sunday is what we're going to watch out for, more of those showers bubbling up along this cold front. Now, a few days after that is when the coolest of the air finally starts to dip a little bit farther south. Tuesday, 144 million people will be below average temperatures. Now, that's pretty chilly. That's good. A lot of folks that need to be prepared. Maybe get the sweatshirts out. It's about time. Now, our forecasted highs moving into Monday for our folks into the northeast, we're looking into Vermont. 56 degrees, 68 over into New York and Boston, even Buffalo hanging out in the upper 50s, low 60s. But you'll know by Tuesday morning, it's going to be chilly. You're definitely going to need the sweatshirt to start off the day. Boston waking up about 45 degrees. Our folks into Vermont as well as into Maine, upper 30s for you, 47 to start off the day in New York as well as into D.C. By the time we get into Tuesday afternoon, we warm up a little bit, but not by much. 62 degrees in New York is a high, 60 in Boston. We're going to remain in those mid-upper 50s for our folks way up into the New England area in Vermont and Maine. Wednesday morning, even cooler. All right, we got 48 degrees in New York, Boston 43. These are beautiful temperatures to me. I'm ready for fall. I've been ready for this. I know not everyone's with me on that one. But, I mean, when we look at our forecasted lows for Burlington, Vermont specifically, so a little bit farther to the north, they're going to get the worst of the coolest air. We'll see Sunday early morning, 41. By Monday early morning, we're going to be a little bit warmer. Low 50s, we'll take it. But by the time we get into Tuesday and Wednesday, it is going to be nice and chilly. We're talking upper 30s, low 40s to start off the day. That is definitely going to be some sweater weather. Now, average, usually our lows this time of year, we're hanging out in the upper 40s. So that is a good nearly 10 degree difference, 10 degree drop from our normal temperatures there. Now, forecasted lows into Raleigh, this is over into North Carolina. When we're looking into Sunday and Monday, we'll wake up in the low 60s. But by Tuesday and Wednesday, we're in the upper 40s and the low 50s. It's going to be nice and chilly to start off. And normally, we're hanging out in those upper 50s. So a good 5 to 7 degrees below normal. So whether we like it or not, guys, fall, it's on the way. And a reminder to our viewers, if you've got a weather photo or video

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1: Hey, I'm Fox Weather's Ian Oliver, and today we're talking about the list of 2026 hurricane names. Every year, the World Meteorological Organization puts out a list of 21 names that the National Hurricane Center issues to tropical storms and hurricanes. The most recent retired name is Melissa, which hit the Caribbean in 2025, and then Helene, Milton, and Beryl, which devastated the Gulf in 2024. Those names have been replaced in the rotating list with Molly, Holly, Miguel, and Brianna. We'll see those new names in 2030 and 2031. Fox Weather, for all seasons, for all America.
2: Hey, thanks for joining us on Fox Weather Live. Florida experiencing an unusually wet start to October with repeated rounds of showers and thunderstorms. An extended stretch of downpours expected across much of the state also next week, thanks to a front that's just going to be stalling, hanging out, and not going anywhere. So shots like these, get used to them, Florida. We are expecting that once again starting on Tuesday. So what's going on? Well, we have this high-pressure system that's sitting. It's going to be controlling much of the country, aiding in some beautiful temperatures and beautiful conditions for a lot of the country, except for something going on farther south. That's going to be thanks to all of that moisture. It's going to get trapped in over into the southeast from the Atlantic as well as from the Gulf. As that front continues to track farther south, it squeezes all of that moisture, and we have tons of storm potential. Lots of rain, intense rain rates are going to be a major possibility. Now, want to keep in mind that it's not just going to be a one-day thing. Well, this front is going to continue to track farther south, and then it just sits over Florida, allowing these storms to reignite over and over again. And it's got plenty of moisture to work with, too. When we think of all of this moisture in the atmosphere, I always like to think of it as like a wet towel. You just squeeze that thing out and all of this water comes out. That's exactly what's going to happen in our atmosphere once we get the energy tapped into all of the moisture. So the front's going to stall, bringing days of rain Tuesday, Wednesday, and into our Thursday. The flash flood threat, you'll notice it's going to be a level 1 out of 4 for Monday, and then it moves farther to the south, so more so into the northern parts and middle parts of the state of Florida moving into our Tuesday. And it kind of sticks around. So we're probably going to see those flood potential moving into Wednesday and even into Thursday. We'll keep a close eye on that. I continue to keep you updated. But when we look at our rain forecast, Monday through your Thursday, widespread 3 to 5 inches of rain. That's a whole lot. 5 to 8 inches of rain is going to be a possibility. Not as widespread, but some areas will definitely pick up that much or even greater than that as we move into the later half of this week, Monday through our Thursday. Now, all of this energy is, first of all, starting off in parts of Louisiana, Mississippi, Alabama. We're starting to get that rain already today. Now, that energy is going to track more so towards the east as that front continues to track farther south. That moisture gets wrapped up in it, and then it's Florida's turn. Again, rounds and rounds of showers in the same spots over and over again, and we will have intense rain rates at times. So even visibility is going to be very low when you're trying to drive around on those roads. So we'd recommend not doing that. Try and stay indoors as much as you can over the course of the next few days. Not going to be the best beach days for a lot of folks trying to head down to Florida for the beginning of October here. So Tuesday, we're expecting some bouts of very heavy rain, and some more of that moderate rain is going to be a possibility, widespread as well. And I mean, widespread, we're talking moderate to light rain for the majority of the state. But again, when we have those intense storms that are going to be a possibility, we'll have much heavier rain, and those bouts could drop 1 to 2 inches of rain in just a couple of hours. So again, intense rain rates going to be a possibility. That flood threat will be there, something we're going to monitor as we move throughout the rest of this week.
3: We got sheep boots.
4: We got ponchos. We got ponchos to share.
5: Whether you romanticize it and think about the fact that at least it's not as hot and we're not going to get sunburned, or you can be miserable.
6: It's going to be like a fever dream, like let's see Charlie XCX, and it's pouring down on us.
2: I love the positivity. Austin City Limits is underway, but the weather could play a big role in festival plans today. Showers and thunderstorms are going to be a possibility with a flood watch in effect through this evening, and already met wet and muddy conditions on the grounds right now. Joining us now from Austin is Danny Dudek, chief content creator for Spilt, the ATX. Danny, we are so excited that you're here with us. I mean, bit of a bummer when it comes to all of this rain, though, that you guys are dealing with.
7: Well, I have to agree with the person who said, like,
2: you just got to have fun with it. At least it's not hot. At least we're not getting sunburned and sweating our whatever off.
7: That, you know what? I love the positive attitude. You're so right, Danny. I lived in Texas for a little bit. And you know what? The cool down, it does feel good. So, Danny, you were at Austin City Limits yesterday. What were those conditions like for you?
2: I mean, I'm a little frightened about today, which I don't know if you've heard, but they pushed the doors back. I think they're trying to prep the park as much as they can. When I left, there were definitely big pools of water in the middle of the park. So I'm guessing they're trying to suck some of that water up. Yeah, I mean, it is what it is, right? It's definitely mud. And today is not going to be better. But yeah, so we'll see. We'll see.
7: It definitely looks a little muddy out there, but that's not going to rain on anyone's parade. We're still going to have a blast, that's for sure. And so how much did the rain and the muddy grounds impact people moving around at the festival? Did it? Do you think it kind of stopped people from going out there at all?
2: I mean, there's really no stopping from going out there because people were like, oh, I'm going to sell my ticket. I'm like, good luck with that. No one's buying that ticket. I think that the people who were there did exactly what the people said in your pre-package and what we're talking about. Like, we just had fun with it. That's all you can do. You're going to be wet. You're going to be sweaty from the humidity. You just got to have fun with it.
7: Yes, you got to have as much fun as you possibly can when you're out there. But you know what? The music, it makes the rain go away, or at least you can pretend, that's for sure. And you're heading back there today with more showers. We got more thunderstorms on deck. What should festival goers be prepared for?
2: Well, the shoes are the biggest issue. And I will tell you that I wore hiking boots yesterday and the mud sucked the soles off of them.
7: Oh my
2: gosh.
7: So
2: I will not be wearing those today. I'll be wearing true galoshes today. And we'll see how it goes. So yeah, I mean, the shoe wear is definitely key. I saw barefoot people. I saw people wearing flip-flops. I saw lots of people wearing white sneakers. Don't recommend any of those things.
7: That is one way to ruin your white sneakers. That is for sure. That is a good tip. And you know, you go to Austin City Limits often and you share tips with your followers. Yep. What's your best advice? Again, people heading out there today, but what's the best advice to, I guess, try and ignore the rain and just have the best time possible?
2: Yeah, today is like pack your patience. Like it is what it is. So you just got to go with it. You can't be worried about the way you look. You dress for comfort. You know, you're there to have fun with your friends. You're there to hear good music and you're there for the vibes. So just go with it. That's all you can do.
7: Absolutely, Danny. And I mean, you've been to Austin City Limits a few times. You live in the area. Yeah. It's incredible. You cover this area. Have you ever seen a very intense weather situation at Austin City Limits, or is this kind of the first one you've experienced?
2: No, we had one in 2009, the year of the Dillo Dirt, which that was a real mess. There's no other way to put it. The park came out and made a statement that this is not Dillo Dirt. Dillo Dirt was like a mix of some sewage and fertilizer and different things. So that year was definitely worse.
7: Hey, you know what? At least we're not that bad. That's the positive thinking I like a lot here, Danny. Danny, thank you so much for joining us here on Fox Weather. Enjoy. Be careful out there. Shoe wear. That's one thing everyone's got to remember. Again, Danny Dudek, thanks again.
2: Thank you.
7: Hey, and we're closing out the hour with a look at Los Angeles. The Dodgers hosting game one of the National League Division Series against the Atlanta Braves. You can watch it on Fox this afternoon at 4 p.m. Eastern time. Mainly sunny today. It's going to be a little hot. That's for sure. The high is expected to hit about 103 degrees. It's going to be a warm one. Now, we are also going to be seeing that extreme heat warning on deck for some folks. So keep that in mind. Try and stay as hydrated as you possibly can. And try and find the shade also out there. But it is going to be beautiful. A big sports weekend. All four of Major League Baseball's division series begin today. You've got wall-to-wall coverage of football as well. Key games in the SEC and the Big Ten. So let's get it down to business here. Starkville, Mississippi, we got your game starting at 12 o'clock Eastern. It's already begun. Now, we do have a little bit of an issue when it comes to the rain potential. That's going to be one of the main threats we have to watch out for. Temperatures, it's going to be a little bit on the warmer end of things, too. Now, note, we have a lot of moisture in the atmosphere, so it's going to feel a little bit warmer than it actually is. So just make sure our folks are hydrating. If you're heading to the game, be careful out there. But it shouldn't have too much of an impact when it comes to our players on the field. We're going with a risk of weather impact of a 3.0. So on the lower end of things, mid to upper 80s for us, partly cloudy conditions, maybe a stray shower or two for you guys over in Starkville. Next up, over in Minneapolis, we got U of M, Michigan Wolverines versus the Minnesota Golden Gophers. Now, when it comes to the Rowie, we're not going to be dealing with too much when it comes to rain. Maybe, again, a stray shower or two. Maybe a little bit of on the windier side of things, but temperatures, they're going to be gorgeous out there. So overall, we're going with a low Rowie, low risk of weather impact, about 2.7. So shouldn't be impacting our players too much when it comes to the weather coming into play. But again, our winds heading to around 15 miles per hour. So any of those longer passes, maybe a little bit of an issue, but wouldn't be too worried about it. Next up, we got my Michigan State Spartans. Let's go in Madison, Wisconsin against the Wisconsin Badgers. They had that starting off later on this afternoon. And I mean, really, when it comes to the weather, it looks great out there. We're not worried about temperatures, wind, maybe a little bit on the higher end, but overall, 1.4 when it comes to that risk of weather impact. It is on the low end. This is beautiful football weather. We got low to mid 60s. You can't ask for anything better over in Minnesota. Now we got Athens over in Athens, Georgia. Vanderbilt versus Georgia Bulldogs. That's going to be for this afternoon. A little bit of a chance for some of those showers lingering on in for this afternoon. Wind impact's going to be on the higher end, or on the lower end, I should say. We could still see some of those light winds coming into play, but shouldn't be impacting our athletes at all. Going with a 3.0 when it comes to our risk of weather impact. Gorgeous temperatures when it comes to some football. Upper 70s and the low 80s. Not too shabby out there. Now we got Miami Hurricanes versus the Clemson Tigers over into Clemson, South Carolina. Saturday, 7 o'clock Eastern time. Here's the thing. The rain, that's going to be intense. Wind impact is also going to be up there thanks to those storms that are going to be popping on up. And temperatures, they will be on the warmer side, plus that humidity, not going to be good. So we're going with a high risk of weather impact. Those storms can start firing up at the start of the game. 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
1: Welcome to Fox Weather Live. I'm meteorologist Bain Froney. Let's dive right into today's weather headlines. Hey, a multi-day flood threat is bringing a weekend washout across the southeast. Rain totals of 3 to 5 inches or more, most likely along the southern Louisiana, Alabama, and Mississippi coast. It's going to be also extending into the Florida panhandle. A live report from New Orleans is in just a few moments. And the majority of the Northeast experiencing dry, clear, and sunny conditions today. But scattered showers could be in store for tomorrow. A strong cold front tracked across the region is bringing with it the coldest air mass of the season so far. And Fox Weather is your Hurricane HQ. The Pacific showing no signs of slowing down. Hurricane Rachel becoming the 8th major hurricane in the Pacific this season on Thursday. Meanwhile, tropical trouble in the Atlantic could be on the horizon. Hey, thanks for joining us here on your Saturday. I'll be with you until 4 o'clock Eastern time. Haley Meyer will be taking over the reins after that. So plenty to get to for this hour. Let's start into the south, especially the southeast, where we have a ton of moisture moving in from the Gulf. And that's going to be aiding in some very intense rain, not only today, not only tomorrow, but also into our Monday. Now, you're looking over into Jacksonville, Florida for right now, looking beautiful out there, partly cloudy conditions. Don't get too used to it, though. Florida, you guys are going to be up next for more of those storms moving into later on this week. But let's focus on what's going on right now, because right now through our Monday early morning, we have flood watches all across the Gulf Coast, Mississippi, Alabama, and including the panhandle of Florida. Now, it's a level 2 out of 4 risk when it comes to that flood threat. That does include today all the way through our Sunday early morning. This includes major cities like New Orleans, Biloxi, Mississippi. We're seeing Panama City also included in this level 2 out of 4 risk when it comes to some flash flooding. But, I mean, of course, we already saw what all this flooding can do in areas like Texas. I mean, Texas has been dealing with rounds and rounds of showers thanks to that same moisture and now the energy. It's moving over to the east. So our folks in the Gulf Coast, we're up next. But, I mean, within the past 3 days, we've seen widespread 3 to 5 inches of rain, 5 to 8 inches of rain in some zones, a little bit more isolated, but there have been spots that picked up that much in just a 3 days' time. Now, we had multiple flood and rain reports coming up and down the Lone Star State. And we are still going to expect some more of those to come into fruition as we move throughout the rest of the day today, because that moisture and the energy continuing to build in some similar zones like Austin, also into Dallas. Now, all of the available moisture, you see all that dark blue color? That's tropical moisture that's available into the atmosphere. Kind of think of it as a column, and the column of the atmosphere is just filled with water. So we have tons of it. And once that energy taps into it, we can have very intense rain rates. And the thing is, we're going to potentially see these showers and storms popping up in very similar areas for a couple of days. That's why we do have that flash flood threat, not only today, but also moving into your Sunday. So for today, even that level 1 out of 4 does extend to a big chunk of the country. Texas is still included in that. And it does extend all the way into the Carolinas, including parts of Georgia. Actually, almost the entire state of Georgia is going to be under that level 1 out of 4 flash flood threat for the rest of the day today. Live radar, we're expecting some more of those showers and storms to continue to bubble up into parts of Texas. Dallas, you're on deck right now. But you'll notice over in the Gulf Coast, things are just getting started as that moisture starts to build up and move more so towards the north. So timing-wise, when it comes to these storms, especially for the Gulf Coast, it's going to start off this afternoon. We've already seen that when we checked in with our Brandi Campbell, who's currently in New Orleans. It was raining just last hour. And now, as we move into the later half of this afternoon, it's going to be a whole lot more widespread and potentially even more intense rain. So do not recommend driving around on these roadways. You want to make sure you make those plans indoors for the rest of the day. And honestly, pretty much for the rest of this weekend. Now, the energy will continue to track into our Sunday early morning. We could see some very intense thunderstorms into parts of Alabama, as well as in the panhandle of Florida. You'll notice that that's going to be the early morning hours. So possibly waking up with some rumbles of thunder, maybe some lightning. Be careful out there. These storms could be strong. And I mean, the rain rates are going to be very intense. That's why we'll probably have some low visibility on those roadways. Again, not recommending folks be on the roads. Then Florida, as an entirety of the state, is on deck for more rain and showers and storms for the later half of this week. But more on that in just a little bit through the rest of our Monday. So within the next 48 hours or so, we could see 3 to 5 inches of rain, 5 to 8 inches of rain, pretty widespread into the panhandle. But you'll note There are some zones that do want to pick up closer to that 8 to 12 mark when it comes to the rainfall totals for the next 48 hours. That's a whole lot of rain in one time. It can be very, very dangerous. So please be careful. Make sure you're tuning into those forecasts, those local forecasts as well, and making sure you're checking in on those roadways where we could see some more of those closures. That's going to be a possibility for us. Level 2 out of 4 when it comes to that flash flood threat. The Carolinas, especially over into the Outer Banks as well. You guys are going to be included in this. Alabama, Mississippi, and of course, Georgia. Pretty much the entire state going to be under that level 2 out of 4 when it comes to flash flooding into tomorrow and through our Monday. Now, New Orleans, for the rest of the day today, just expect more of those showers and storms. It's going to be some intense rain at times and also some thunder, some lightning. That severity threat, it's there. It's on the lower end, but it is going to be a possibility. Some of these could become strong to even severe storms. So looking a little bit closer into that forecast for New Orleans, 1 to 2 inches of rain, that's going to be a possibility, very widespread, 2 to 3 inches, 3 to 5 inches of rain a little bit closer to the coast in those more isolated zones. And a reminder, too, when it comes to New Orleans, some of our areas are a little bit on the low-lying area, so we can also deal with some more of that coastal flooding. Atlanta forecast here also indicating more so on our Sunday, going to be a bit of a washout. Thankfully, by Monday, a lot of that energy tapers out, and we'll see that moving farther south. And then Florida will be on deck for more of that rain moving on into the area. But again, we'll get to that forecast in a bit. Let's take it up to the north because we got a live look at D.C. right now. We had a couple of those showers this afternoon, highs in the mid-60s. We got some cloudy skies tonight. It definitely is going to start to feel like October. So hopefully you got to soak up the sun while we had it, because now, by the time we get to next week, it's going to feel a whole lot different thanks to a cold front that's moving on through the rest of the country, especially the northern tier. Now, temperatures right now into parts of Michigan, Wisconsin, it's a little chilly to start us off this afternoon. Now, once we get into later on this week, Monday, Tuesday, the Northeast is going to be on deck. So thanks to that cold front that's currently impacting parts of the north, that's moving to the Northeast for tomorrow, bringing in those showers, and then behind it, it's going to be the cooler air. Plus, we do have this trough that's dipping down nicely from Canada, from the north, that's aiding in that cool, dry air, allowing it to spill farther to the south and impact us here in the Northeast, New England area. And it is a possibility we could have some frosty mornings to start us off for this week. So we're expecting some more of those frost and freeze alerts to pop up throughout the northern tier of the country. Below average temperatures, they're going to stick around for a while, too. So our high temperature departure to start us off on Monday after that front moves through, probably closer to 5 to 10 degrees below normal, especially throughout those morning hours. And then once we get into Tuesday, Wednesday, those temperatures really begin to plummet as that front continues to track farther to the south. And we'll see a lot more of that cooler air from the north spilling down further south, too. So we're talking 144 million Americans will be under below average temperatures. So it's going to be a little bit chilly. Fall is here, whether we like it or not. So highs for today, for your Monday. Or excuse me, for Monday, not for today, 68 degrees into New York, 56 over into parts of Vermont, upper 50s into Maine, a little bit on the chillier end of things for us there. Now, when we look at our forecasted lows as well, we're talking 47 waking up in New York for your Tuesday early morning. But you'll note over into Vermont and Maine, we're going to be in the upper 30s. It's definitely sweater weather. Okay, it's time to break those things out. We got all of our summer temperatures. Now it's fall's turn. So temperature-wise, on Tuesday afternoon, we'll still climb to the mid-upper 50s into Vermont as well as into Maine. Boston, you're looking at about 60 degrees for you, 62 into New York, 67 into D.C. Now these temperatures, they're dropping back a good 5, 10 degrees below normal, especially those morning lows. That's where we're definitely going to feel those cooler temps. Wednesday morning, we're waking up in the upper 40s in New York, 43 into Boston. We're hanging out in the upper 40s over into upstate New York near Buffalo. Now forecasted lows for the next 5 days into Vermont. Keep in mind, on average, 47 degrees is what we normally see for our forecasted lows. Sunday, waking up 41, 39 on Tuesday and Wednesday. So it's going to be a little bit of a chillier side, a good nearly 10 degrees below normal temperatures throughout the mornings. And if you look it over into Raleigh, North Carolina, average 57 for our morning lows. So that's going to be our coolest temperatures of the day. 53, 49 by Wednesday early morning. It is going to be nice and chilly out there for us. So enjoy the slight warmer temperatures that we're going to be dealing with for today. If you're in the Northeast, enjoy the sunshine because the rain, it's coming on in. It's going to be impactful for tomorrow. A little bit of a gloomier start for us tomorrow. And the cooler air moves in Monday, Tuesday, and into our Wednesday. And the NFL returns tomorrow on Fox. 5 regional games for week 4. Most of you will see the Los Angeles Rams traveling to Philadelphia to play the Eagles. Kickoff at 1 p.m. Eastern time. You don't want to miss it. Be right back.
2: I'm Brian Norcross with a Hurricane HQ Minute, looking back on Hurricane Harvey, which made its first landfall in the U.S. on the evening of August 25th, 2017. Harvey produced the most rainfall ever measured in the tropical system in the United States. About 5 feet of rain fell in Nederland, Texas. A steadily strengthening tropical storm was forecast up to landfall, but Harvey found a patch of extra warm water and exploded into a Category 4. And another concern was developing. Harvey was forecast to stall once it moved inland. Friday night, Hurricane Harvey made landfall near the town of Rockport, Texas, with peak winds estimated at 130 miles per hour. As Harvey's winds were ripping across the coastal areas north of Corpus Christi, the flooding concern from days of heavy rain across southeast Texas, including Metro Houston, was increasing. But nobody imagined the stunning rainfall that overwhelmed Houston's flood control systems. The initial forecast of 20 inches of rain seemed like a lot, until the forecast was increased to 40 inches and finally 50. For 5 days, the water poured from the sky, peaking at over 6 inches an hour. Over 300,000 homes and businesses were flooded, and an estimated 500,000 cars as well. The bill from Harvey is only behind Katrina, with damages totaling over $150 billion in modern dollars. And most of the damage came when Harvey was only a tropical storm.
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1: Hey, welcome back to Fox Weather Live. Skies opening up over southern Florida on Thursday. Heavy rain leading to some widespread flash flooding. Some areas getting 3 inches of rain. And there's more where that came from. A front expected to stall over Florida next week is going to be bringing in even more of that rain and potential flash flooding once again. Now, there are parts of Florida that definitely do need some of this rain. But all this rain all at once, not going to be the best for folks trying to hit the beach later on this week. But what's going on is we have this high pressure system that's going to be dominating much of the country. Plus this front that's moving on through, bringing some showers, some storms to folks into the Northeast starting on Monday, and some cooler temperatures for the northern tier of the country. But that front, as it starts to move farther and farther south, it's going to squeeze out all of this tropical moisture that we have coming in from the Gulf as well as into the Atlantic. And that moisture, well, it kind of gets trapped underneath that front. And that front stalls. So we're going to have storms reigniting over and over again in very similar zones throughout Florida. I mean, we're talking pretty much just washouts every single day, starting on our Tuesday, continuing into Thursday. And we will have to watch out for some stronger systems, too. Not just some rain, but even the potential for some severe and strong thunderstorms. Flash flood threat is going to be a level 1 out of 4 when it comes to that on Monday. And you'll note that the flood threat does start to move farther and farther south as we get into our Tuesday. So that's just the beginning of it. But it's all is said and done Monday through our Thursday. So it is a big chunk of the week. But we will see widespread, especially for the northern part of Florida and the panhandle, a good 3 to 5 inches, very widespread. More isolated spots could see probably closer to 5 to 8 inches of rain. Now, the southern part of Florida may not get as much rain, still have to watch out for those stronger systems, but we could still see a good 1 to 2 inches of rain falling in some of those zones, including Fort Myers, Miami, Tampa, Florida as well. Now, noticing the timing of this, we have all that moisture, first of all, hitting parts of Louisiana, Mississippi, Alabama for this weekend. And then again, that moisture gets trapped as that front continues to track farther south. And then the front just stalls. So we'll have to watch out for those storms firing up in similar areas Tuesday, Wednesday, and into our Thursday. You'll notice here, too, we're expecting some bouts of some very heavy rain. But all in all, very widespread. Probably going to be on the light to moderate side, but it will be pretty consistent. And again, when we have so much of this moisture, it's very easy. All we need is just a little bit of energy to tap into that, and it just wrings out all of that water. So we could have some intense downpours over and over again in some of these spots for a couple of days in a row. Now, it's Florida. We're used to this. We know these kind of storms, and we expect them this time of year, too. But it's a whole lot of rain all at once, so be careful on those roadways. It's why we do have that flash flood threat starting on our Tuesday for our folks into Florida, and that could be extended as we move throughout the rest of this week. Hey, and weather can have a big impact on the markets, from energy prices to the cost of food. And as the weather starts to get colder, these trends could become even more important. Fox Business contributor Phil Flynn joined Weather Command Weekend earlier this morning to break it all down.
2: And it's a shame because these costs for heating are going to be 50% higher than they were a year ago. And, you know, 4.8 million Americans use heating oil to stay warm during the winter, and they're already feeling the pain. You know, we've been warning, actually, on the Fox Weather channel that this could be happening. And it's really a combination of factors. You know, over the years, we've closed refineries. We're not into, you know, producing diesel fuel like we used to. And now you have the impact of the war between Russia and Ukraine. They're hitting refineries. They put on an export ban. You know, you have the Iran war, and all those situations are driving prices higher. But good news, before I let you go, they are releasing oil in Europe from their strategic reserves. So that should provide a little bit of relief for the homeowners in the Northeast.
3: Yeah, I saw a stat that 82% of people that live in the Northeast use heating oil. So it's certainly alarming when you think that those prices could be rising. But on a positive note, we're heading into winter with strong natural gas production and healthy supplies. So do you think that gives consumers some protection against heating bills, higher ones at that?
2: It sure Yeah, it sure does. You know, if you heat with natural gas, it's the best of times. And that's really because of U.S. production, the shale revolution. You know, it wasn't too many years ago. I'm old enough to remember when Alan Greenspan was the Federal Reserve Chairman. He said the biggest threat to the U.S. economy was our inability to produce natural gas. Then came the fracking miracle. And all of a sudden, we went from a supply deficit to the biggest surplus in the world. So we are really in the best position economically anywhere in the world when it comes to natural gas production and natural gas prices. Right now, if we get an El Nino type winter where it's normal, lower than normal, we could see those prices at the lowest level we've seen in years.
3: Wow. Yeah, you mentioned El Nino. Let's stick with that topic. This headline really caught my attention. I had to do a double take. El Nino could push food prices even higher. So let's talk about that. How does a weather pattern in the Pacific Ocean eventually show up what I'm going to be paying at the grocery store?
2: Oh, it has a major impact, right? And historically, it has in the past. And the things that I'm focused on, because Halloween is coming, is chocolate, right? Cocoa prices. Now, anybody who loves chocolate as much as I do realizes that, you know, the prices at the store have been at record highs. Cocoa was at a record high, but prices were coming back down. But just when you thought we were going to turn the corner, Super El Nino comes, and it's already stressing the crop. So we could see those prices start to go back up. Also, coffee, my other favorite thing, right? Coffee prices, record highs last year, they were coming back down. Now this El Nino could affect the crop, mainly in Vietnam. The Brazilian crop's okay right now, but even with the rain in Brazil that they've been having, the crop conditions are going down in the harvest, and now Vietnam's at risk because of El Nino. So El Nino, if you like chocolate and you like cocoa, you don't like El Nino, trust me.
3: Oh, when I saw that coffee, I say, don't do it to my coffee. Leave my coffee alone.
2: No, exactly.
3: You mentioned the strong El Nino, and as we head into winter, this could make temperatures really plunge. So a cold winter for some people across the globe, and then that puts pressure on energy prices. So what do you think if we have a colder than normal winter, what could that mean for energy prices?
2: You know, whenever you see those cartoons of the people like chilling, right? I mean, it could have a major impact, right? You know, again, here in the United States, we're in much better situation, right? Because we mainly use natural gas to stay warm. But overseas, that's not the case. So this is going to have a big impact on the economy. It's going to potentially really slow down the economy. So there's a lot of nervousness here over the weekend. And that's why I think the Trump administration's been all over this, right? They know that they have a diesel problem. They put pressure on Europe to release some of those supplies to try to keep those prices down. But make no mistake about it, we're hoping that the El Nino goes easy on those cold temperatures and hopefully keeps us warm in parts of the United States. But, you know, when it comes to El Nino and weather patterns, I'm going to leave that to you because you're going to have a real good understanding of how this is all going to play out.
3: That's my expertise. That's why we're a good team, right? We balance it out with the markets and the meteorology.
2: Right.
3: So
2: that's
3: last
2: right.
3: question for you, Phil. Put it all together for us as we head into this winter. What weather signals are you going to be watching most closely when it comes to both energy and food prices?
2: I think when we're going to be watching weather here, but also in Europe, right? Because Europe is in a bad situation. And, you know, we all like to say, well, Europe's not really our problem. But if they get a cold winter and they get into a recession, that can have a knockdown effect on our economy. Our economy's doing really good right now, right? So we don't need these weather impacts to slow things down. So that's what I'm going to be keeping an eye on. I'm going to keep an eye on my Fox Weather app because when I see those cold fronts come in, I'm going to run to my computer screen and see what I have to do to trade, you know, to protect, you know, our clients' positions.
1: And Fox Weather is your Hurricane HQ. The Pacific operating at overdrive thanks to a relentless El Nino. Rachel, becoming the 20th named storm of the Pacific's hurricane season, is expected to remain out to sea as it parallels the Mexican coast over the next week. But hey, Pacific, it's not done yet. It's been continuing to be in overdrive pretty much all season long. We got a new area that we're keeping a close eye on that's just behind Rachel. Once again, just off the coast of Mexico. Of course, NOLO. Still on the board, way out to sea, not bothering anybody. But still going strong for right now. So let's focus in on a few more of these. This 80% chance of something developing over the course of the next few days, that new area to watch, is going to be one we're keeping a close eye on. But let's focus in on Hurricane Rachel first. As of the 11 a.m. advisory, we're looking at winds at 85 miles per hour, sustained, still a Category 1 hurricane at this point, continuing to track up towards the west-northwest at about 3 miles per hour. Its pressure is still sitting at 973 millibars, so still holding pretty strong there when it comes to that pressure. Now, potentially going to get a little bit stronger before it starts to die out a little bit more. The good news about Rachel is it's heading out to sea. It's not going to be bothering anybody. We're not expecting that to be making a landfall or really impacting anywhere on land over the course of the next few days. But it is something we're going to monitor as we move into the rest of this week. Now, looking at this area that we're likely going to see some development, we got an 80% chance in the next 7 days. So again, this is right behind Rachel. And this is an area we have to watch out for. These systems have just constantly been like kind of a nice hotbed for these tropical systems. We got very warm water over here, hardly any wind shear. So things are kind of in that nice conducive environment. Now, if you remember, Polo and Rachel still kind of, they both were born out of that area that we're currently watching. So like I said, a bit of a hotbed for us there. Now, Polo and Rachel taking somewhat similar paths. So it was interesting how they kind of interacted with each other. One thing I will say is because these storms are tracking up towards the north and more this way, we have been noting that the water, that it's, they're churning it up. So the very warm water that is available in the Pacific, the cooler water does get churned up and pushed to the surface. It's still warm, but not as warm as it has been in the seasons past. So something to keep in mind, too, when it comes to the strengthening of some of these potential tropical systems. When we look at our ensemble low positions throughout the next couple of days, pretty much through Thursday, Friday, maybe even into next week, a lot of them, even GFS, Google AI, we're looking at AI, too, in general, are tending to kind of track this potential system moving up towards the north and maybe even skirting along the Mexican coast, potentially bringing in some of those intense rain totals. So it's something we're going to monitor as we move throughout the rest of this week. And straight ahead on Fox Weather Live, a soggy weekend setting up across the southeast, an October heat wave to bring 100 degree temperatures to Southern California, and the first widespread frost and freeze of the season coming from millions across the Great Lakes and New England. We'll have more coming up. We'll be right back.

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1: What's up, football fans? I'm Fox Brothers' Steve Bender, and it's time for the home field advantage. We're zoning in on Highmark Stadium, the brand new home of the Buffalo Bills. It was engineered specifically with an open-air design that keeps the stadium rooted in outdoor games. 64% of the field will be covered to shield the fans from that intense wind and snow. Cold weather football, though, remains the key part of Buffalo's identity. Here's what else you need to know about their new home. They're going to be shifting to Kentucky bluegrass. It's the first time ever this year, and the big one is actually the features heating pipes through the steel decking. That's to help melt that heavy lake effect snow and help keep the fans nice and warm. Now, those intense playing conditions during the second half of the season, that's Highmark Stadium's home field advantage. They are no stranger to those elements. They average over 25 inches of snow during their brutally cold winters. So those nasty conditions make playing in Buffalo a harsh environment. Bills Mafia, though, they won't need to shovel out the field anymore, so they can focus all of their energy into the game itself. That's your Fox Weather home field advantage. Keep it here all season long for more insight into every outdoor stadium across the league.
2: Hey, back on the Saturday edition of Fox Weather Live, I'm Vane Ferroni. First weekend of October, we're now past the two-thirds mark of the 2026 Atlantic hurricane season, and we're still waiting for the first hurricane to form. But, you know, even though it's been a little bit on the quieter side of things when it comes to the Atlantic, that's not stopping the rain from impacting our areas in the Gulf. Soggy weekend setting up across the South. We have a multi-day flood threat from the Gulf Coast to the Carolinas as heavy rain and storms move on in. Now, rain started there yesterday. The highest rain totals through Monday will be across Louisiana, Mississippi, Alabama, Georgia, and also into the Carolinas, where a widespread 2 to 3 inches of rain is going to be a possibility. But when we look at our flood alerts, flood watches on deck through our Monday early morning, we got Mississippi, Alabama, and the panhandle of Florida all on deck for some serious, serious rain. We got a whole lot of moisture that's coming into play from the Gulf, and that energy that's been impacting areas like Texas, well, that's heading more so towards the east. And now our Gulf Coast states are going to be on deck. So we have that level 2 out of 4 when it comes to that flash flood threat. That does include for today through our Sunday early morning. That's going to be for parts of Louisiana, Alabama, Mississippi, and into the panhandle of Florida. Now, the past 3 days into Texas, it's been a bit of a washout. It's been very messy on those roadways. We've had some really intense flooding issues. 3 to 5 inches of rain widespread, but there have been zones that have seen 5 to 8 inches. And there's areas that saw even more than that. You can even see our flood and rain reports all up and down the entirety of the Lone Star State. And we are expecting a little bit more of that rain throughout the next couple of hours. They're not out of the clear quite yet. And we're talking major cities like Dallas, still dealing with a whole lot of that moisture. And when we have a ton of moisture in the atmosphere, what that basically means is that that entire column of air or of the atmosphere is just filled with water. So any energy that taps into that, we'll have some really intense rain rates. Think of it as having a very wet towel. You squeeze out that towel, all of that water comes flooding down very, very quickly. That's exactly what's going to be happening in our atmosphere along the Gulf Coast. So not only do we got intense rain rates, but we also have to deal with multiple rounds of showers in the same areas over and over again. So that's why we do have that flash flood threat today and even into the rest of this weekend and into Monday. Now, again, looking into our current radar, we have some of those stronger systems throughout Dallas right now. We'll continue to track those as we move into the later half of this morning, from this afternoon and in the later half of the evening, too. We'll have some stragglers out into parts of Texas. But really, it's the Gulf Coast that needs to be on high alert for the rest of the day. Those storms will continue to track on in throughout the rest of this afternoon, and we will see bouts of very heavy rain. And even some thunderstorm stronger systems are going to be a possibility thanks to the energy, that front that's moving on through, aiding in these storms, just, again, reigniting in the same spots. So there's plenty of moisture for these storms to tap into, that is for sure. Now, when we're talking about how much rain we could see within the next 48 hours, we're talking widespread 3 to 5, 5 to 8 inches, but there will be some spots like in the panhandle of Florida where we could see closer to that 8 to 12 inch range. That's nearly a foot of rain in just a couple of hours. That's a whole lot. So you want to make sure you're staying aware of the forecast, keeping your eyes on the sky. Just be careful out there as we move into the later half of this weekend, because it is going to be a bit of a washout for our Gulf coasts. Level 2 out of 4 when it comes to that flash flood threat, though. Sunday through our Monday early morning. Notice this. It does extend over into parts of the Carolinas. We'll be seeing this for South Carolina and North Carolina, too, over into the Outer Banks. Need to be on high alert for more of that rain. It's going to be pretty intense, tapping into that Atlantic moisture, but all of that moving in from the Gulf and aiding and moving up towards the north. So if you're in New Orleans, not going to be the best weekend for you. I would recommend trying to find some indoor plans. And, of course, if you have to be out and about, please do be careful. These rain rates will be intense at times. Now, last weekend's fall nor'easter, pounding surf, carving away beaches and dunes along the East Coast, undoing significant work done to projects along the coastline. Now, millions of dollars spent on beach replenishment and coastal protection before the storm, pumping huge amounts of sand onto vulnerable shorelines. Fox Weather correspondent Katie Byrne looks at the before and after conditions to see how those projects held up, how much sand was washed away, and how much it will cost to fix before the next storm.
3: The nor'easter may be gone, but up and down the Jersey Shore, the damage is extensive. In so many shore towns, rough waves carved away feet of sand, leaving behind steep cliffs. And now the big question is, how do these vulnerable towns rebuild before the next storm? Federal, state, and local leaders have been touring some of the hardest-hit communities in New Jersey, including LBI, Brigantine, Atlantic City, Sea Isle, and North Wildwood. They're pushing for federal help to restore what was lost.
4: This is a disaster. This is an emergency. We do need help, and we're going to push like hell to get that help, and we're in that process right now.
3: The scale of that loss is still being calculated. The Army Corps of Engineers says it'll take time, but surveys will show just how much sand was eaten away.
5: So we're certainly seeing dune scarps, as we call them, which is significant erosion. We're seeing berm loss on the beach.

0: Corps has projects completed or underway in 9 Jersey Shore towns this year. But leaders are also talking about more permanent protection using seawalls or jetties.
1: Team of coastal engineers, they know where the hot spots are, they know where the erosion is occurring, and they're working with their partners at the federal level to ensure that we're ahead of the game before the storm comes and that we can actually work very proactively after the storm to try to get restoration and repair of damaged assets.
0: The governor's office has 30 days from the storm to request a major disaster declaration. And one congressman is also calling for a coastal trust fund that would provide a more consistent source of funding for these communities. I'll send it back to you.
2: Hey, let's give you a look at New York City. Good deal of sunshine this afternoon. It looks gorgeous out there. Our highs are going to be nearing 70 degrees later on today. Mainly some clear skies for tonight. Cloudy start for tomorrow. And then the showers move on in. This is all thanks to that cold front that's moving through the north, not only bringing some showers, some gustier winds, some cloudy skies for the northeast, but also some very cool temperatures. It's going to be nice and cold for us as we get into the later half of this week. But it's our first taste of real fall for the north. So we're ready for this. I want my pumpkin spice to be hot, not iced. Now, temperatures right now over in parts of the Michigan as well as into the Midwest. We're looking into Wisconsin. Temperature-wise, a little bit on the cooler end of things. That front is starting to make its way through. You'll note this, too. We have that nice dip in the jet. This is aiding in that cooler, drier air that's going to be moving through the northeast. Now, we're expecting some frosty mornings. That's going to be possible as we start off the days, starting off mostly into next week. Now, below average temperatures, we're talking a good 5 to 10 degrees throughout the day. But in the mornings, it's going to be a little chilly, especially for the northeast later on this week. We can get closer to maybe 10, 20 degrees below normal temperatures. Yeah, fall has arrived. That is for sure, whether we like it or not. So looking into the rest of our Monday, that's when that front's going to move on through. So again, that Sunday is what we're going to watch out for, more of those showers bubbling up along this cold front. Now, a few days after that is when the coolest of the air finally starts to dip a little bit farther south. Tuesday, 144 million people will be below average temperatures. Now, that's pretty chilly. That's good. A lot of folks that need to be prepared. Maybe get the sweatshirts out. It's about time. Now, our forecasted highs moving into Monday for our folks in the Northeast. We're looking into Vermont. 56 degrees, 68 over into New York and Boston, even Buffalo hanging out in the upper 50s, low 60s. But you'll know by Tuesday morning, it's going to be chilly. You're definitely going to need the sweatshirt to start off the day. Boston waking up about 45 degrees. Our folks into Vermont as well as into Maine, upper 30s for you. 47 to start off the day in New York as well as into D.C. By the time we get into Tuesday afternoon, we warm up a little bit, but not by much. 62 degrees in New York is a high, 60 in Boston. We're going to remain in those mid-upper 50s for our folks way up into the New England area in Vermont and Maine. Wednesday morning, even cooler. All right, we got 48 degrees in New York, Boston 43. These are beautiful temperatures to me. I'm ready for fall. I've been ready for this. I know not everyone's with me on that one. But, I mean, when we look at our forecasted lows for Burlington, Vermont specifically, so a little bit farther to the north, they're going to get the worst of the coolest air. We'll see Sunday early morning, 41. By Monday early morning, we're going to be a little bit warmer. Low 50s, we'll take it. But by the time we get into Tuesday and Wednesday, it is going to be nice and chilly. We're talking upper 30s, low 40s to start off the day. That is definitely going to be some sweater weather. Now, average, usually our lows this time of year, we're hanging out in the upper 40s. So that is a good nearly 10 degree drop from our normal temperatures there. Now, forecasted lows into Raleigh. This is over into North Carolina. When we're looking into Sunday and Monday, we'll wake up in the low 60s. But by Tuesday and Wednesday, we're in the upper 40s and the low 50s. It's going to be nice and chilly to start off. And normally, we're hanging out in those upper 50s. So a good 5 to 7 degrees below normal. So whether we like it or not, guys, fall, it's on the way. And a reminder to our viewers, if you've got a weather photo or video to share, simply scan that QR code right there on your screen and tap into the Share It tab on the page. 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
1: Hey, I'm Fox Weather's Ian Oliver, and today we're talking about the list of 2026 hurricane names. Every year, the World Meteorological Organization puts out a list of 21 names that the National Hurricane Center issues to tropical storms and hurricanes. The most recent retired name is Melissa, which hit the Caribbean in 2025, and then Helene, Milton, and Beryl, which devastated the Gulf in 2024. Those names have been replaced in the rotating list with Molly, Holly, Miguel, and Brianna. We'll see those new names in 2030 and 2031. Fox Weather, for all seasons, for all America.
2: Hey, welcome back into Fox Weather. A live look into New Orleans right now. Just a few minutes ago, it was pouring rain. It's just been coming down on and off throughout the morning, now this afternoon. We do have a level 2 out of 4 when it comes to that flash flood threat. It's in place today and also into tomorrow across Louisiana. And this rain, it's going to be beneficial as the state has been experiencing some extreme drought in some zones. The only thing is, all this rain all at once, that's going to cause some problems. So we got our Fox Weather correspondent, Brandi Campbell. She's on the ground right now in New Orleans this morning. Brandi, just a few, honestly, 30 minutes ago, it was pouring rain. We were trying to get to you, and we couldn't even make it to you. And now looks like it's dry. Yeah. What's going on out there?
3: Yeah, Bane, rain makes broadcasting live on TV very tricky when you have equipment. So we moved around a little bit, and of course, now we are live, and the rain has kind of come to a halt. It's lightly drizzling, and the sun has peeped out for the moment. But I wanted to show you guys one perspective that I've been talking about. Last night, the city, they sent out alerts to residents saying they know that flooding is a possibility with these storms going into Monday. So that's when they allow residents to park on the neutral ground. So we got one example of that here. So this is what we call the neutral ground. You can see there are some vehicles that are actually parked on the grass over here or just on the side here, just trying to get to a higher area because, of course, once we start to see the rainfall in heavier or coming in just pretty heavy all at once, that's once we start when we start to see the streets flood. So in this immediate area so far, things are looking okay. I don't see any major ponding on the side of these streets, but you can see it throughout some of the neighborhoods. So even people still out on bikes and such. But I'll tell you, I'm sure like that gentleman I just saw probably got caught in a downpour. It was very heavy. So for the folks who are just tuning in, we could see up to about 3 inches of rain here in the New Orleans area. But if you are along the Mississippi Gulf Coast going into the Florida Panhandle, you could see up to 8 inches of rain. And we are also in up to a level 2 out of 4 flash flood threat through Monday. So we're going to keep you guys up to date here in New Orleans, the rainy city for the weekend, as well as our neighboring cities here along the Gulf Coast. But it's been a quiet start to the day early this morning. The rain started pouring in, I'd say, within the last hour and a half or so. And again, we've had some really heavy downpours at times. And as you can see right now, a little moment of sunshine, but we know rainfall is still on the forecast for us, Bane.
2: Brandi, we take the sunshine when we can get it. That is for sure. Be careful out there. The rain's just going to keep on coming on.
3: Will do.
2: Yep. Fox Weather correspondent Brandi Campbell, thanks again. We'll check in with you later. Hey, in Florida, you guys are up next. They've been experiencing an unusually wet start to October with repeated rounds of showers and thunderstorms. You're looking at some video coming in from Thursday. Well, get used to views just like this. We got a front that's going to stall over the Sunshine State, and it's not going to be so sunny for the middle of this work week. We are expecting on and off showers, storms, intense rain rates at times. Basically, we're just going to get a whole lot of rain on the way for us. So what's going on is we have this high pressure system that's going to be impacting a big chunk of the country, but that front that's out ahead of it, that's going to be dipping farther and farther south. Now, it's also going to be running into a whole lot of moisture. It wrings out all that moisture. We have tons of storms, which is what we're going to be dealing with along the Gulf Coast, where our Brandi Campbell is at right now. But this front, it doesn't just go away. It's going to sit around for a couple of days. It just stalls over Florida, aiding in those showers and storms to just reignite over and over again for a couple of days, Tuesday through our Thursday, potentially even moving into Friday. So right now, we do have a level 1 out of 4 when it comes to that flash flood threat, Monday and also into Tuesday. But you'll note that that flood threat does start to move a little bit more to the south. as we get into your Tuesday and later on this week. So how much rain will we see? Monday through Thursday, we're forecasting widespread, especially for northern Florida and parts of Georgia, 3 to 5 inches of rain. But there will be spots that see 5 to 8, maybe even some zones getting close to that 8 to 12 inch mark. And that's just in just a couple of days, 4 or 5 days. That's a lot of rain. Now, you'll notice right now, moving into our later half of this weekend, Sunday and into our Monday, we do have storms that are going to be moving into Alabama, the panhandle of Florida, too. But it's going to be Tuesday through the end of the week where we have more of that energy tracking over into Florida, and that front stalls right into that zone. So it really will be Monday, Tuesday, Wednesday, and into Thursday where those storms reignite for the Sunshine State. There will be bouts where we see widespread moderate rain, but also times where we get the heavy, heavy rain moving on in. So not only going to watch out for the flood threat, but driving around on those roads, low visibility, it's going to be slick, it's going to be slippery. You don't want to be out there at all. I mean, widespread throughout the majority of the Sunshine State. We at least got light to moderate rain for a big chunk of the state. It is going to be just a wet week for folks that were trying to head down, maybe trying to get a little beach vacation in for the start of fall. It's not going to be the best one. Maybe you can see a little bit of sunshine peeking through some of those clouds. But for the most part, it really will be quite a bit of a washout for us for this upcoming week for the majority of the state of Florida. You'll notice in Tallahassee, we got storms on the way Sunday and into Monday, showers on and off Tuesday and into your Wednesday. It doesn't stop there, though. It's not the only zone. I mean, we're looking at over into Panama City specifically. We're expecting anywhere from 3 to 5 inches of rain by the end of this week. Hurricane Helene carving a path of deadly destruction through the Blue Ridge Mountains 2 years ago this week. The physical scars and emotional weight of the storm continue to cast a long shadow over western North Carolina. The narrative across the area is one of perseverance, rebuilding slowly, and a quest for normalcy. Fox Weather meteorologist Steve Bender has more.
4: Going down Highway 70 and going out towards Swannanoa was here 2 years ago, right in the aftermath of Hurricane Helene. I remember looking and seeing how high the river had gotten, and everything behind it was just, or left behind, was just mud, dirt, debris, and so many of these spots unrecognizable. We're on our way to go meet Daniel Wright. I met him 2 years ago, and his home was completely gutted. There was nothing left inside. And he didn't know what the next move was.
5: When you and I first met, every home was gutted. There was a lot of recovery. Where are we at now? Walk us through this process, what you've seen with your neighborhood.
6: There's about 90% of us that have moved back in. There's a couple of vacant houses on the street. And, you know, it's a reminder of what happened and yeah. And where we're at and the progress that we've made so far. And I've lived here longer than I've lived anywhere else.
5: Yeah. This all happened from the Swannanoa River.
6: And that morning of the flood, I walked over there to check it, and it had already filled up. I told my wife and kids to grab the cats, and we threw them in the truck. And before we could even get off the road, we were driving through 3 feet of water. So it all happened really quick. It's just hard to believe that it had come that far, and not only come that far, but fill this whole street and little valley here up with enough water to go over the roofs of the houses.
5: As you're sharing that story, it almost feels like you're reliving that. What's the emotion that comes back up?
6: For me, the real trauma that I carry with me is thinking, if I would have done something differently, would I still have my family together? Would we be whole and safe and together?
5: So you saved your family. What made you decide that you want to come back here?
6: To be honest, like, that was an evolution of emotion and feeling. You know, at first, in the first week, I was telling myself there's no way I'd go back to living there, you know? You know, if I was going to be the only house coming back on the street, maybe I wouldn't have decided to do that.
5: Let's talk about the difference of your home 2 years later, before, a little step, now, a whole staircase that you have.
6: I get my workout every day when I come home now, so...
5: Let's go pop inside and check it out.
6: Sure, come on.
4: Daniel, 2 years ago, we were sitting in here. There was nothing around, completely gutted. Walk us through, in that time frame, what you've experienced and what it's like to sit back into a home.
6: Yeah, it's obviously much different now than it was then. You know, it's dirt floor and cobwebs and broken boards and stains and stuff everywhere. It was, I mean, how do you compare the two to each other?
7: You know, it's beautiful in here. They did such a good job with rebuilding our house and creating this like soft and warm place to come back together and feel safe and be with each other.
4: When people think of Asheville, it's tourism, it's the outdoors, it's the art area, it's also food. You're integrated in a lot of that. What are you seeing now, 2 years removed from Helene?
7: Here locally in Swannanoa, you know, we've got a new coffee shop, we've got a new restaurant, there's another new restaurant about to open up. There's a hardware store down the street now. So like even just in our small community, there has been growth since the storm.
4: You now have your home back and you're back in for a couple of months. You still drive around the community and you see that that's not for everybody. There's still damage apparent. What's that like thinking that a storm could still make that type of impact years later?
7: You know, there are still people that need help here and you can easily find them and find a way to help them and make a contribution to something here. We're surviving and we're not thriving yet, but we're surviving and people that want to help can. Don't forget about us out here.
4: You feel safe. Is that what you feel now as you come back into this home?
7: Of course, yeah. It's you know, it's nice to wake up in your own bed and inside of your own walls and it'd be warm and cozy and know that your family's in each one of their rooms and they're safe and they're warm and they're fed and taken care of. So yeah, how do you describe, you know, not wanting that or not being able to have that? Like that's everything, man.
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1: Hey, welcome to Fox Weather Live. I'm meteorologist Vane Froney. Let's dive right into today's weather headlines. A multi-day flood threat bringing a weekend washout across the southeast. Rain totals of 3 to 5 inches or more is most likely along the southern Louisiana, Alabama, and Mississippi coasts, extending into the Florida panhandle later on this week. A live report from New Orleans is just here in a few moments. The majority of the Northeast experiencing dry, clear, and sunny conditions today, with scattered showers could be in store for tomorrow. A strong cold front tracked across the region, bringing with it the coldest air mass of the season so far. And Fox Weather is your Hurricane HQ. The Pacific showing no signs of slowing down. Hurricane Rachel becoming the 8th major hurricane in the Pacific this season on Thursday. Meanwhile, tropical trouble in the Atlantic could be on the horizon. Hey, thanks for joining us here on your Saturday. I'm going to be with you until 4 o'clock Eastern time. Then Haley Meyer is going to be taking over for us. Plenty to get to for this hour. We have a lot going on, especially into the south and over by the Gulf. Plenty of moisture. We are expecting some intense showers over the course of the next 48 hours or so. But Jacksonville, Florida looks nice and sunny out there right now. Nashville, Tennessee also getting in on some of that cloud cover. Upper 60s. Those temperatures are starting to feel a little bit cooler, but all that moisture, yeah, it's going to be aiding in some intense rain rates over the course of the next few days. So we do have flood alerts all along the Gulf Coast, Mississippi, Alabama, the Panhandle of Florida. This is going to be in place until your Monday. So we got today, tomorrow, plus early on Monday morning when those showers and storms, they'll be rocking and rolling. So we got that level 2 out of 4 when it comes to this flash flood threat for Louisiana, Mississippi, Alabama, and into parts of Florida. It does include some major cities. I mean, we're talking Panama City, New Orleans, Biloxi, Mississippi as well. So a lot of folks need to be on high alert for what's to come. And we already saw what was to come this past couple of days over into Texas. It's the same energy that's tracking more so towards the east. And all that moisture that got wrapped up in Texas, well, it's also going to be moving to the east. Louisiana, Alabama, Mississippi, and also into Florida. So we already saw 3 to 5 inches of rain widespread falling all throughout parts of Texas. But there were some zones, isolated areas, where we saw closer to that 8 to 12 inch mark. That's a whole lot of rain in just 3 days' time. So we were dealing with lots of flooding into this part of the country. We had flood and rain reports all up and down the Lone Star State. You can still see we have some more showers on the way for us today in the major cities like Dallas and Austin. And all that moisture, it's still going to be feeding up from the Gulf. And this is just not your regular moisture. This is some deep tropical moisture. So we could see some really intense rain rates when we get that energy tapping into all of this. A level 2 out of 4 when it comes to that flash flood threat. Again, New Orleans is included in this, but you'll note that level 1 out of 4 flash flood threat does extend all the way from Texas up to the Carolinas. That's a big chunk of real estate that needs to be on high alert for some strong systems today. Already looking into our live radar, we got some isolated showers and storms bubbling up throughout Texas. A couple of those areas dealing with some lightning right now, too. Now, along the Gulf Coast, things are just starting to ramp up as we start off this afternoon. And they're going to continue. They're just going to get worse and worse as we get into the evening and even into our overnight hours. Take a look at this. Timing-wise with these storms, over into parts of New Orleans and also for Louisiana, pretty widespread showers. Those intense rain rates will continue to pop up throughout the later half of the afternoon and into the evening. Now, Sunday, very, very early, that energy is tracking towards the east once again. So we have Alabama, as well as the panhandle of Florida, need to be on high alert for some stronger systems. Take a look at this. Those red colors that you see there, that's some intense rainfall, possibly even some strong storms, maybe even some severe. So we'll have to watch out for that, too. It's going to be a little bit of a louder morning for our folks in the panhandle. But even after the morning, it doesn't stop there. We have more isolated showers and storms bubbling up in the same zones into your Sunday afternoon and overnight into the early morning hours on Monday, when finally we get a little bit of a break, tapering off a little bit. The energy more so moves into Florida. More on that in just a little bit. But really, it's going to be a couple of days filled with intense rain rates and, again, heading into the same zones over and over. Widespread, we're talking 3 to 5 inches, but there will be zones that get close to that 8 to 12 inch benchmark in the panhandle of Florida. At least that's what we're forecasting through the rest of our through the rest of this weekend and our Monday. That's just about 48 hours where we could see all this rain falling. So intense rain, be prepared, be careful on those roadways. And if you had any of those outdoor plans, may want to think of something to do indoors. Hey, let's take a live look at New Orleans, though, where it is already starting to rain. We've been dealing with these showers on and off. Look at those dark, ominous clouds. The rain is going to begin once again. Now, the silver lining with this, we desperately need some rain in some zones throughout Louisiana. But this is a whole lot of rain all at once. Fox Weather correspondent Brandi Campbell is on the ground in New Orleans this afternoon. You've been out there all throughout the morning, now heading into the afternoon hours. How are things ebbing and flowing? How much rain have you seen so far? I know it looks a little sunny, a little quiet for now, but the rain's coming back, Brandi.
2: It is. It's not far from us. Even as I stand here, I can see just some very, very light rain, or maybe it's just kick up from the cars driving in the water, but we're still here in New Orleans, kind of bouncing around, showing the impacts. And so right now we're on Canal near one of the local high schools. I want to show you, if we can pan over to our right, or your right, I should say. You can see some of the flooding that we're starting to see in town. And this after we saw a pretty heavy downpour in the last hour and a half. So just kind of flooding the side of that road where cars would normally be packed. Are parked, I should say. And then even as we pan over to my right, you can see this street right here seeing a good amount of flooding. I've still seen cars being able to drive through it, but still, this is just an example of why we have that level 2 out of 4 flash flood threat here through Monday, when we could get up to 3 inches of rain, you know, from now until then. It's been impactful, though. We know we have several events that have been canceled or at least postponed. And then, of course, right now, tourists are still in town. People have their own events going on. So I want to introduce you to Diane Anderson. You're coming in from South Dakota, right?
3: Yeah.
2: Now, this is your, second day here in the city, or third?
3: We've been here since Thursday.
2: Yeah.
3: And Thursday and Friday was so hot, it was very hot.
2: Yeah, and now you're dealing with the rain factor of New Orleans. What's your thoughts?
3: I'm shocked how fast it comes down, and then it lets up to nothing, and then it starts pouring again. And like you said, the streets are flooding, and we had to buy umbrellas and a poncho to keep walking around. And we're in town for a wedding this evening, so.
2: Yeah. When you mentioned that to me, I said, it's inside, right?
3: Yes, the wedding is inside, and yeah, so it is what it is. We just make the best of it and have fun.
2: All right. Well, it sounds like you're caught up to speed with the locals. You got your rain jacket. You got an umbrella.
3: Yes.
2: So you should be good to go.
3: Yes. So, we're just out to experience New Orleans. First time here.
2: All right. Well, enjoy it. We were just talking about the food that she's had. You're going to get on a streetcar. So enjoy it.
3: Thank you.
2: Try to stay dry.
3: Okay, thank you.
2: All right, thank you so much. All right, so that's a whole nother perspective. While people are doing day-to-day life here on Saturday in New Orleans, people are also visiting, trying to navigate what it's like being here when we have these on and off showers. Again, that level 2 out of 4 flash flood threat. I mean, even as we stand here, this is where the streetcars pass by. They're about to get on one. And Mark, I'll get you to walk up, because one is going to walk drive right past you. We have this one coming up. Even where we're standing, Mark, I'm going to go right behind you. You can see there's a little bit of water even ponding up right here. So Louisiana, where we are here in New Orleans, this is just one of many cities along the Gulf Coast that will be dealing with rain going into Monday. And, you know, again, Bain, unfortunately, there are some big events that are going to be impacted. The National Fried Chicken Festival postponed till next weekend. Thankfully, they're still going to have it next weekend, but still, you know, a bummer for some people this weekend. Back to you.
1: Yeah, Brandi. Oh, my gosh. Fried Chicken Festival. I wish that was going on. Next weekend for sure.
2: Right.
1: Yeah, right? Oh, my goodness. Well, yeah. Brandi, try and stay as dry as you can. Enjoy the sunshine while we got it. I can see those cars going behind you. You're just splashing all that water. Be careful out there. Again, Fox Weather correspondent Brandi Campbell in New Orleans. We'll check in with you in a little bit. Hey, let's take a look at this. This is D.C. right now. We got a few showers heading that way this afternoon. Highs in the mid-60s, cloudy skies later on tonight, and more showers tomorrow morning. We got a wet weather pattern setting up for the Northeast. So if you're in the Northeast right now, enjoy the beautiful sunshine while we got it, because we got a cold front on the way. It's bringing in some showers, some storms, and some much cooler temperatures. Fall is here. I'm ready for it. I want to wear my sweatshirts. But already, we can see the temperatures up towards Michigan and Wisconsin. starting to get a little bit chilly. It's all part of the same system that's eventually going to be impacting us here in the Northeast and the New England area. What's kind of helping us out here? It's this trough. It's leading the way for that cool, dry air to sink farther south from Canada up towards the north. It's also going to create some frosty mornings. So we're going to watch out for some frost and freeze alerts that are going to be on deck for the northern tier of the country. We're definitely starting to feel the chill in the air over here. And those below average temperatures, they do stick around for a couple of days. So let's set this up for you. Monday, we'll have that front that's continuing to move on through. Maybe some lingering showers still remaining from that front. But really, the temperatures, they start to plummet into our very early Tuesday and Wednesday morning. Those morning hours, they're going to be the tough ones for you. So we're talking temperatures 10 to 20 degrees below normal. Now, when we look at our Monday forecast, timing-wise, 57 degrees over into Vermont. This is going to be our highs for the day. 68 over into New York, 70 over into D.C. Don't get used to those temperatures, because by the time we get into Tuesday morning, we really start to cool down. Take a look at this. Burlington, Vermont, Tuesday a.m., 39 degrees. We're going to look at Maine, 40 degrees for you guys over there. Mid to upper 40s for our folks in New York, as well as into Boston. D.C., 47 to start off the day. Once we get into the afternoon, only climbing to low 60s for New York, 66 over into D.C., 50s in Maine and Vermont, 60 degrees over into upstate New York near Buffalo. Now, Wednesday early morning, going to once again be a chilly one. We are expecting those temperatures, upper 40s, low 50s for a lot of folks throughout New York, Pennsylvania. We're going to see even cooler temperatures in the New England area, 43 waking up over into Boston. But forecasted lows are going to continue to track a little bit cooler for a few days. Average 47. This is for Burlington, Vermont. That's our average low temperature. We're going to be hanging out in the upper 30s. It is going to be a chilly one. Get the sweatshirts out. It's time. Fall is here. We'll have more when we come back. We'll be right back.

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1: Hey, we're back on Fox Weather Live. Skies opening up over South Florida Thursday. Heavy rain leading to some widespread flash flooding. Some areas getting 3 inches of rain. Yeah, there was a whole lot more where that came from. Get used to seeing some images just like this one on your screen as we move into later on this week. We are expecting some intense showers thanks to a front that's just going to, well, sit over Florida for a few days. Here's the setup, though. As we start off early next week, we're watching out for this high pressure system, the driving force for what's going to be going on into the Sunshine State. It's going to be pushing that front, continuing to track towards the north, and more so towards the south into the east. And as it does so, it's going to squeeze out all of that moisture that we have ongoing into the south from the Gulf, from the Atlantic. And that's going to be aiding in some intense showers and storms. It does not stop there because the front, it doesn't want to go anywhere. It wants to hang out. It just kind of sits over Florida for a few days. It stalls, and it just brings more and more of those rain chances for us. Now, Monday into Tuesday, we have that level 1 out of 4 when it comes to that flash flood threat. But you'll note on Tuesday, the threat does move a little bit more to the south. So keep that in mind. Now, rain Monday through our Thursday, pretty much all for next week. We're talking 5 to 8 inches widespread in some zones throughout northern parts of Florida. We'll probably see some areas picking up even more than that within a couple of days' time. Now, when we talk about the timing of this, this energy is all going to be connected to what's going to be ongoing into the Gulf right now. Louisiana, Mississippi, Alabama, they're going to be dealing with some showers and storms for this weekend. Now, once that front continues to track more so towards the south, it's going to be squeezing out that same moisture content that's currently impacting the Gulf Coast. That's going to be aiding in all of these showers and storms popping up throughout Florida. You'll note already by Monday evening, those storms start to fire up and they don't stop. They're going to be continuing to pop back up throughout the day in very similar areas. And it's mostly going to be the northern tier of Florida, of the Sunshine State, but the south will still get some decent amount of rain over into Miami as well as into Venice. We'll be watching out for Tampa, too, getting some decent showers and storms. But pretty much every single day, Monday through our Thursday, those showers are going to be popping up. Tallahassee, Florida, you might get lucky on Thursday. Maybe you'll get some partly cloudy skies, just a shower or two. But it's going to be a possibility that we get more of that rain moving into the end of next week. Rain forecast for you. Panama City, we're going to be watching out for even more of that rain, 3 to 5 inches possible. Now, weather can have a big impact on the markets, from energy prices to the cost of food. And as the weather starts to get cooler, these trends could become even more important. Fox Business contributor Phil Flynn joined Weather Command Weekend earlier this morning to break it all down.
2: And it's a shame because these costs for heating are going to be 50% higher than they were a year ago. And, you know, 4.8 million Americans use heating oil to stay warm during the winter, and they're already feeling the pain. You know, we've been warning, actually, on the Fox Weather channel that this could be happening. And it's really a combination of factors. You know, over the years, we've closed refineries. We're not into, you know, producing diesel fuel like we used to. And now you have the impact of the war between Russia and Ukraine. They're hitting refineries. They put on an export ban. You know, you have the Iran war, and all those situations are driving prices higher. But good news, before I let you go, they are releasing oil in Europe from their strategic reserves. So that should provide a little bit of relief for the homeowners in the Northeast.
3: Yeah, I saw a stat that 82% of people that live in the Northeast use heating oil. So it's certainly alarming when you think that those prices could be rising. But on a positive note, we're heading into winter with strong natural gas production and healthy supplies. So do you think that gives consumers some protection against heating bills, higher ones at that?
2: It sure does. You know, if you heat with natural gas, it's the best of times. And that's really because of U.S. production, the shale revolution. You know, it wasn't too many years ago. I'm old enough to remember when Alan Greenspan was the Federal Reserve Chairman. He said the biggest threat to the U.S. economy was our inability to produce natural gas. Then came the fracking miracle. And all of a sudden, we went from a supply deficit to the biggest surplus in the world. So we are really in the best chance position economically anywhere in the world when it comes to natural gas production and natural gas prices, right? Now, if we get an El Nino-type winter where it's normal, lower than normal, we could see those prices at the lowest level we've seen in years.
3: Wow. Yeah, you mentioned El Nino. Let's stick with that topic. This headline really caught my attention. I had to do a double take. El Nino could push food prices even higher. So let's talk about that. How does a weather pattern in the Pacific Ocean eventually show up what I'm going to be paying at the grocery store?
2: Oh, it has a major impact, right? And historically, it has in the past. And the things that I'm focused on, because Halloween is coming, is chocolate, right? Cocoa prices. Now, anybody who loves chocolate as much as I do realizes that, you know, the prices at the store have been at record highs. Cocoa was at a record high, but prices were coming back down. But just when you thought we were going to turn the corner, Super El Nino comes, and it's already stressing the crop. So we could see those prices start to go back up. Also, coffee, my other favorite thing, right? Coffee prices, record highs last year, they were coming back down. Now this El Nino could affect the crop, mainly in Vietnam. The Brazilian crop's okay right now, but even with the rain in Brazil that they've been having, the crop conditions are going down in the harvest, and now Vietnam's at risk because of El Nino. So El Nino, if you like chocolate and you like cocoa, you don't like El Nino, trust me.
3: Oh, when I saw that coffee, I say, don't do it to my coffee. Leave my coffee alone.
2: No, exactly.
3: You mentioned the strong El Nino, and as we head into winter, this could make temperatures really plunge. So a cold winter for some people across the globe, and then that puts pressure on energy prices. So what do you think if we have a colder than normal winter, what could that mean for energy prices?
2: You know, whenever you see those cartoons of the people like chilling, right? I mean, it could have a major impact, right? Again, here in the United States, we're in much better situation, right? Because we mainly use natural gas to stay warm. But overseas, that's not the case. So this is going to have a big impact on the economy. It's going to potentially really slow down the economy. So there's a lot of nervousness here over the weekend. And that's why I think the Trump administration's been all over this, right? They know that they have a diesel problem. They put pressure on Europe to release some of those supplies to try to keep those prices down. But make no mistake about it, we're hoping that the El Nino goes easy on those cold temperatures and hopefully keeps us warm in parts of the United States. But, you know, when it comes to El Nino and weather patterns, I'm going to leave that to you because you're going to have a real good understanding of how this is all going to play out.
3: That's my expertise. That's why we're a good team, right? We balance it out with the markets and the meteorology.
2: Right.
3: So
2: that's
3: last
2: right.
3: question for you, Phil. Put it all together for us as we head into this winter. What weather signals are you going to be watching most closely when it comes to both energy and food prices?
2: I think when we're going to be watching weather here, but also in Europe, right? Because Europe is in a bad situation. And you know, we all like to say, well, Europe's not really our problem. But if they get a cold winter and they get into a recession, that can have a knockdown effect on our economy. Our economy's doing really good right now, right? So we don't need these weather impacts to slow things down. So that's what I'm going to be keeping an eye on. I'm going to keep an eye on my Fox Weather app because when I see those cold fronts come in, I'm going to run to my computer screen and see what I have to do to trade, you know, to protect, you know, our clients' positions.
1: And Fox Weather is your Hurricane HQ, the Pacific operating at overdrive thanks to a relentless El Nino. Rachel, becoming the 20th named storm of the Pacific hurricane season, and is expected to remain out to sea as it parallels the Mexican coast over the next week. That's the good news, but we still have a ways to go when it comes to our hurricane season, and has been on fire in the Pacific, to say the least. And we already have a new area we got to watch out for that's sitting just behind Rachel. Actually, it's almost in the exact same zone that Rachel and Polo ended up forming. More on that in just a minute. But let's focus on what's going on with Rachel 4 right now, because currently still a Category 1 hurricane right now. But again, it is going to be tracking out to sea. Not too worried about those on land impacts, which is the good news. At the latest advisory, 85 mile per hour winds sustained, moving west northwest at 3 miles per hour. And we still got a pressure of 973 millibars. It is possible this storm strengthens just a little bit, maybe by our Tuesday afternoon. We will see this storm trying to bump up to 80 mile per hour winds, but quickly, but dying back down. Going to be entering an unfavorable environment. Just won't have enough of that juice to really get things rocking and rolling. Now, looking into that area that we're keeping an eye on, that's going to be an 80% chance of some sort of development within the next 7 days or so. Now, it's going to be this area right here in red. Nothing organized yet, but it does have the potential to get something organized, something rocking and rolling. Now, Rachel and Polo, you'll note, also were born in that zone that we're now watching. So something to keep in mind. Now, it also has been interesting because when we get these storms that are kind of right after the other, following a somewhat similar path, not exactly. You can see where Polo and Rachel really kind of diverged from each other. But when Polo came through, it's churning up the ocean water. So the water that's up below the surface is a lot cooler. So the cooler water comes up to the surface, and we know warm water, that's fuel for storm systems. And we don't have as much of that. Well, that can kind of deter whether or not we see a really strong tropical storm system forming. Now, Thursday through our Friday, when we look at our ensemble low positions, try to get something to move up towards the north and potentially ride the coast of Mexico if we can get something tropical. It's going to be interesting. It's also very far in advance, so we'll have to wait and see. But models are picking up on a little something, something. Now, when we talk about the rain outlook, whether we see something tropical or not, we're definitely going to have some impactful rain thanks to whatever is forming out there in the Pacific. Very heavy rain is going to be a potential. You can see that especially into our more coastal regions where the rain is going to be the heaviest. Plus, in this region, we do have some beautiful mountains out in Mexico. So those higher elevations can get a little bit more rain. Also have to watch out for the possibility of some mudslides and also some intense flash flooding. Now, when we look at the Pacific tropical timeline, it has been a doozy for us. We've been intense, nonstop, it really feels like, for our tropical or our hurricane season for the Pacific. And when we look at our ACE, our accumulated cyclone energy, which is what we take into account to see just how intense and potent the everything is out in the Pacific, normally we'd see about 113.8 for our ACE or at 281.4. So we got a lot of energy. We got everything working in its favor. So it has been definitely a very eventful year out in the Pacific. Now, straight ahead on Fox Weather Live, a soggy weekend setting up across the Southeast, an October heat wave to bring 100-degree temperatures in Southern California. We got more of these forecasts coming up.

0: 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I'm meteorologist Vane Froney. Let's dive right into today's weather headlines. A multi-day flood threat bringing a weekend washout across the southeast. Rain totals of 3 to 5 inches or more is most likely along the southern Louisiana, Alabama, and Mississippi coast, extending into the Florida panhandle later on this week. A live report from New Orleans is just here in a few moments. The majority of the Northeast experiencing dry, clear, and sunny conditions today, but scattered showers could be in store for tomorrow. A strong cold front tracked across the region, bringing with it the coldest air mass of the season so far. And Fox Weather is your Hurricane HQ. The Pacific showing no signs of slowing down. Hurricane Rachel becoming the 8th major hurricane in the Pacific this season on Thursday. Meanwhile, tropical trouble in the Atlantic could be on the horizon. Hey, thanks for joining us here on your Saturday. I'm going to be with you until 4 o'clock Eastern time. Then Haley Meyer is going to be taking over for us. Plenty to get to for this hour. We have a lot going on, especially into the south and over by the Gulf. Plenty of moisture. We are expecting some intense showers over the course of the next 48 hours or so. But Jacksonville, Florida looks nice and sunny out there right now. Nashville, Tennessee also getting in on some of that cloud cover. Upper 60s. Those temperatures are starting to feel a little bit cooler, but all that moisture, yeah, it's going to be aiding in some intense rain rates over the course of the next few days. So we do have flood alerts all along the Gulf Coast, Mississippi, Alabama, the Panhandle of Florida. This is going to be in place until your Monday. So we got today, tomorrow, plus early on Monday morning when those showers and storms, they'll be rocking and rolling. So we got that level 2 out of 4 when it comes to this flash flood threat for Louisiana, Mississippi, Alabama, and into parts of Florida. It does include some major cities. I mean, we're talking Panama City, New Orleans, Biloxi, Mississippi as well. So a lot of folks need to be on high alert for what's to come. And we already saw what was to come this past couple of days over into Texas. It's the same energy that's tracking more so towards the east. And all that moisture that got wrapped up in Texas, well, it's also going to be moving to the east. Louisiana, Alabama, Mississippi, and also into Florida. So we already saw 3 to 5 inches of rain widespread falling all throughout parts of Texas. But there were some zones, isolated areas, where we saw closer to that 8 to 12 inch mark. That's a whole lot of rain in just 3 days' time. So we were dealing with lots of flooding into this part of the country. We had flood and rain reports all up and down the Lone Star State. You can still see we have some more showers on the way for us today into major cities like Dallas and Austin. And all that moisture, it's still going to be feeding up from the Gulf. And this is just not your regular moisture. This is some deep tropical moisture. So we could see some really intense rain rates when we get that energy tapping into all of this. A level 2 out of 4 when it comes to that flash flood threat. Again, New Orleans is included in this, but you'll note that level 1 out of 4 flash flood threat does extend all the way from Texas up to the Carolinas. That's a big chunk of real estate that needs to be on high alert for some strong systems today. Already looking into our live radar, we got some isolated showers and storms bubbling up throughout Texas. A couple of those areas dealing with some lightning right now, too. Now, along the Gulf Coast, things are just starting to ramp up as we start off this afternoon. And they're going to continue. They're just going to get worse and worse as we get into the evening and even into our overnight hours. Take a look at this. Timing-wise, with these storms, over into parts of New Orleans and also for Louisiana, pretty widespread showers. Those intense rain rates will continue to pop up throughout the later half of the afternoon and into the evening. Now, Sunday, very, very early, that energy is tracking towards the east once again. So we have Alabama, as well as the panhandle of Florida, need to be on high alert for some stronger systems. Take a look at this. Those red colors that you see there, that's some intense rainfall, possibly even some strong storms, maybe even some severe. So we'll have to watch out for that, too. It's going to be a little bit of a louder morning for our folks in the panhandle. But even after the morning, it doesn't stop there. We have more isolated showers and storms bubbling up in the same zones into your Sunday afternoon and overnight into the early morning hours on Monday, when finally we get a little bit of a break, tapering off a little bit. The energy more so moves into Florida. More on that in just a little bit. But really, it's going to be a couple of days filled with intense rain rates and, again, heading into the same zones over and over. Widespread, we're talking 3 to 5 inches, but there will be zones that get close to that 8 to 12 inch benchmark in the panhandle of Florida. At least that's what we're forecasting through the rest of our through the rest of this weekend and our Monday. That's just about 48 hours where we could see all this rain falling. So intense rain, be prepared, be careful on those roadways. And if you had any of those outdoor plans, may want to think of something to do indoors. Hey, let's take a live look at New Orleans, though, where it is already starting to rain. We've been dealing with these showers on and off. Look at those dark, ominous clouds. The rain is going to begin once again. Now, the silver lining with this, we desperately need some rain in some zones throughout Louisiana. But this is a whole lot of rain all at once. Fox Weather correspondent Brandi Campbell is on the ground in New Orleans this afternoon. You've been out there all throughout the morning, now heading into the afternoon hours. How are things ebbing and flowing? How much rain have you seen so far? I know it looks a little sunny, a little quiet for now, but the rain's coming back, Brandi.
1: It is. It's not far from us. Even as I stand here, I can see just some very, very light rain, or maybe it's just kick up from the cars driving in the water, but we're still here in New Orleans, kind of bouncing around, showing the impacts. And so right now we're on Canal near one of the local high schools. I want to show you, if we can pan over to our right, or your right, I should say. You can see some of the flooding that we're starting to see in town. And this after we saw a pretty heavy downpour in the last hour and a half. So just kind of flooding the side of that road where cars would normally be packed. Are parked, I should say. And then even as we pan over to my right, you can see this street right here seeing a good amount of flooding. I've still seen cars being able to drive through it, but still, this is just an example of why we have that level 2 out of 4 flash flood threat here through Monday, when we could get up to 3 inches of rain, you know, from now until then. It's been impactful, though. We know we have several events that have been canceled or at least postponed. And then, of course, right now, tourists are still in town. People have their own events going on. So I want to introduce you to Diane Anderson. You're coming in from South Dakota, right?
2: Yeah.
1: Now, this is your, second day here in the city, or third?
2: We've been here since Thursday.
1: Yeah.
2: And Thursday and Friday was so hot, it was very hot.
1: Yeah, and now you're dealing with the rain factor of New Orleans. What's your thoughts?
2: I'm shocked how fast it comes down, and then it lets up to nothing, and then it starts pouring again. And like you said, the streets are flooding, and we had to buy umbrellas and a poncho to keep walking around. And mm-hmm. We're in town for a wedding this evening, so...
1: Yeah. When you mentioned that to me, I said, it's inside, right?
2: Yes. The wedding is inside, and

0: Trying to navigate what it's like being here when we have these on and off showers. Again, that level 2 out of 4 flash flood threat. I mean, even as we stand here, this is where the streetcars pass by. They're about to get on one. And Mark, I'll get you to walk up because one is going to walk drive right past you. We have this one coming up. Even where we're standing, Mark, I'm going to go right behind you. You can see there's a little bit of water even ponding up right here. So Louisiana, where we are here in New Orleans, this is just one of many cities along the Gulf Coast that will be dealing with rain going into Monday. And, you know, again, Bain, unfortunately, there are some big events that are going to be impacted. The National Fried Chicken Festival postponed till next weekend. Thankfully, they're still going to have it next weekend, but still, you know, a bummer for some people this weekend. Back to you.
1: Yeah, Brandy. Oh, my gosh. Fried Chicken Festival. I wish that was going on. Next weekend for sure.
0: Right.
1: Yeah, right? Oh, my goodness. Well, yeah. Brandy, try and stay as dry as you can. Enjoy the sunshine while we got it. I can see those cars going behind you. You're just splashing all that water. Be careful out there. Again, Fox Weather correspondent Brandy Campbell in New Orleans. We'll check in with you in a little bit. Hey, let's take a look at this. This is D.C. right now. We got a few showers heading that way this afternoon. Highs in the mid-60s, cloudy skies later on tonight, and more showers tomorrow morning. We got a wet weather pattern setting up for the Northeast. So if you're in the Northeast right now, enjoy the beautiful sunshine while we got it, because we got a cold front on the way. It's bringing in some showers, some storms, and some much cooler temperatures. Fall is here. I'm ready for it. I want to wear my sweatshirts. But already, we can see the temperatures up towards Michigan and Wisconsin starting to get a little bit chilly. It's all part of the same system that's eventually going to be impacting us here in the Northeast and the New England area. What's kind of helping us out here? It's this trough. It's leading the way for that cool, dry air to sink farther south from Canada up towards the north. It's also going to create some frosty mornings. So we're going to watch out for some frost and freeze alerts that are going to be on deck for the northern tier of the country. We're definitely starting to feel the chill in the air over here. And those below average temperatures, they do stick around for a couple of days. So let's set this up for you. Monday, we'll have that front that's continuing to move on through. Maybe some lingering showers still remaining from that front. But really, the temperatures, they start to plummet into our very early Tuesday and Wednesday morning. Those morning hours, they're going to be the tough ones for you. So we're talking temperatures 10 to 20 degrees below normal. Now, when we look at our Monday forecast, timing-wise, 57 degrees over into Vermont. This is going to be our highs for the day. 68 over into New York, 70 over into D.C. Don't get used to those temperatures, because by the time we get into Tuesday morning, we really start to cool down. Take a look at this. Burlington, Vermont, Tuesday a.m., 39 degrees. We're going to look at Maine, 40 degrees for you guys over there. Mid to upper 40s for our folks in New York, and as well as into Boston. D.C., 47 to start off the day. Once we get into the afternoon, only climbing to low 60s for New York, 66 over into D.C., 50s. In Maine and Vermont, 60 degrees over into upstate New York near Buffalo. Now, Wednesday early morning, going to once again be a chilly one. We are expecting those temperatures, upper 40s, low 50s for a lot of folks throughout New York, Pennsylvania. We're going to see even cooler temperatures in the New England area, 43 waking up over into Boston. But forecasted lows are going to continue to track a little bit cooler for a few days. Average 47. This is for Burlington, Vermont. That's our average low temperature. We're going to be hanging out in the upper 30s. It is going to be a chilly one. Get the sweatshirts out. It's time. Fall is here. We'll have more when we come back. We'll be right back.

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1: Hey, I'm Fox Weather's Ian Oliver, and today we're talking about the list of 2026 hurricane names. Every year, the World Meteorological Organization puts out a list of 21 names that the National Hurricane Center issues to tropical storms and hurricanes. The most recent retired name is Melissa, which hit the Caribbean in 2025, and then Helene, Milton, and Beryl, which devastated the Gulf in 2024. Those names have been replaced in the rotating list with Molly, Holly, Miguel, and Brianna. We'll see those new names in 2030 and 2031. Fox Weather, for all seasons, for all America.
2: Hey, thanks for joining us on Fox Weather Live. Florida experiencing another unusually wet start to October with repeated rounds of showers and thunderstorms. Take a look at some of this video. This is from Thursday. Yeah. If you're in Florida, get used to views just like this. Later on this week, we are expecting more showers, more storms, thanks to a stalled front that's going to be moving on through. Now, what's going on in the atmosphere? Well, we have this high-pressure system that's going to be aiding for, well, bringing in a lot more of those warmer and drier conditions for a big chunk of the country. And then we got this pesky little cold front that's going to be moving on through, moving towards the southeast, and that's going to be squeezing out all of that moisture that's going to be available thanks to the moisture in the Gulf and the Atlantic, aiding in some intense rain rates, some storm potential. But the thing is, this front, it just kind of sits there over Florida. So it's going to be rounds and rounds, days and days of some showers, of some storms in very similar areas. So we do have that flood threat on deck for us for some zones. Now, for Monday and into Tuesday, we do have that level 1 out of 4 when it comes to that flash flood threat. You'll notice, though, as we move into your Tuesday, that threat does start to move a little bit more south. So you'll note that that's the front moving through by Tuesday and into Wednesday. It kind of just hangs out, takes its time, moving farther south. So it's going to be a few days before we finally get the rain out of there. Now, 3 to 5 inches is going to be possible when it comes to our rainfall totals Monday through Thursday. Very widespread zone into northern parts of Florida and also into southern Georgia, where we could see that much rain. 5 to 8 inches of rain, though, will be possible in some more isolated zones throughout Florida and into Georgia, too, over the course of the next few days. Again, Monday through our Thursday. It's all connected to this energy that has, number one, been flooding parts of Texas. Up next, we have the Gulf Coast area. So we have Louisiana, Mississippi, Alabama, and the panhandle of Florida. And then Florida's on deck for next. Also into Georgia and even the Carolinas, too. Timing-wise with this, we'll start to get some more of those showers moving on in early or late on your Sunday. Overnight into Monday, the showers and storms, they bubble up. That front moves through. And then, bam, that front just hangs out, and those storms just keep on firing up in very similar areas. And you'll note, we do have some intense rain accompanying them. So not only is it intense rain rates, but it's the same, it's the storms that are going to be training each other. Now, when we talk about Tuesday, Wednesday, and into Thursday, widespread all throughout the state of Florida, we'll see anywhere from light to moderate rain, at times very, very heavy rain, thanks to this storm. Now, when we look at Tallahassee's forecast for the next 6 days, it does not look good. If you were trying to head over there to soak up some fun in Tallahassee, not going to be the best week to do so. Thursday, you might get lucky. Maybe a little bit of a break. More of that sunshine peeking on through with those clouds. But that's about it. Widespread again. We're talking 3 to 5, 5 to 8 inches of rain throughout this zone. That's going to be in Tallahassee. Jacksonville, Florida. We'll also get in on the 5 to 8 inch action. 3 to 5 inches of rain, though, will be possible into Panama City. That's a whole lot of rain in just a good 4 to 5 days. So please be careful out there. We are expecting to see a lot more of that flooding in these zones. The one thing is, some spots in Florida desperately need some of this rain, but not all at once. That's why it can become a little bit dangerous, especially on those roadways. Now, Hurricane Helene carving a path of deadly destruction through the Blue Ridge Mountains 2 years ago this week. The physical scars and emotional weight of the storm continue to cast a long shadow over western North Carolina. The narrative across the area is one of perseverance, rebuilding slowly, and a quest for normalcy. Fox Weather meteorologist Steve Bender has more.
3: Going down Highway 70 and going out towards Swannanoa was here 2 years ago, right in the aftermath of Hurricane Helene. I remember looking and seeing how high the river had gotten, and everything behind it was just, or left behind, was just mud, dirt, debris, and so many of these spots unrecognizable. We're on our way to go meet Daniel Wright. I met him 2 years ago, and his home was completely gutted. There was nothing left inside, and he didn't know what the next move was.
4: When you and I first met, every home was gutted. There was a lot of recovery. Where are we at now? Walk us through this process, what you've seen with your neighborhood.
5: There's about 90% of us that have moved back in. There's a couple vacant houses on the street, and, you know, it's a reminder of what happened and and where we're at and the progress that we've made so far. And I've lived here longer than I've lived anywhere else.
4: Yeah. This all happened from the Swannanoa River.
5: And that morning of the flood, I walked over there to check it, and it had already filled up. I told my wife and kids to grab the cats, and we threw them in the truck. And before we could even get off the road, we were driving through 3 feet of water. So it all happened really quick. It's just hard to believe that it had come that far, and not only come that far, but fill this whole street and little valley here up with enough water to go over the roofs of the houses.
4: As you're sharing that story, it almost feels like you're reliving that. What's the emotion that comes back up?
5: For me, the real trauma that I carry with me is thinking, if I would have done something differently, would I still have my family together? Would we be whole and safe and together?
4: So you saved your family. What made you decide that you want to come back here?
5: To be honest, like, that was an evolution of emotion and feeling. You know, at first, in the first week, I was telling myself there's no way I'd go back to living there, you know? You know, if I was going to be the only house coming back on the street, maybe I wouldn't have decided to do that.
4: Let's talk about the difference of your home 2 years later, before, a little step, now, the whole staircase that you have.
5: I get my workout every day when I come home now, so...
4: Let's go pop inside and check it out.
5: Sure, come on.
3: Daniel, 2 years ago, we were sitting in here. There was nothing around, completely gutted. Walk us through, in that time frame, what you've experienced and what it's like to sit back into a home.
5: Yeah, it's obviously much different now than it was then. You know, it's dirt floor and cobwebs and broken boards and stains and stuff everywhere. It was, I mean, how do you compare the two to each other? You know, it's beautiful in here. They did such a good job with rebuilding our house and creating this, like, soft and warm place to come back together and feel safe and be with each other.
3: When people think of Asheville, it's tourism, it's the outdoors, it's the art area, it's also food. You're integrated in a lot of that. What are you seeing now, 2 years removed from Helene?
5: Here locally in Swannanoa, you know, we've got a new coffee shop, we've got a new restaurant. There's another new restaurant about to open up. There's a hardware store down the street now. So, like, even just in our small community, there has been growth since the storm.
3: You now have your home back, and you're back in for a couple of months. You still drive around the community, and you see that that's not for everybody. There's still damage apparent. What's that like, thinking that a storm could still make that type of impact years later?
5: You know, there are still people that need help here, and you can easily find them and find a way to help them and make a contribution to something here. We're surviving, and we're not thriving yet, but we're surviving, and people that want to help can. Don't forget about us out here.
3: You feel safe. Is that what you feel now as you come back into this home?
5: Of course, yeah. It's you know, it's nice to wake up in your own bed and inside of your own walls, and be warm and cozy, and know that your family's in each one of their rooms, and they're safe and they're warm and they're fed and taken care of. So, yeah, it's, I mean, how do you describe, you know, not wanting that, or not being able to have that? Like, that's everything, man.
2: Hey, and we're closing out the hour with a live look of Los Angeles. The Dodgers hosting Game 1 of the National League Division Series against the Atlanta Braves. You can watch it on Fox this afternoon at 4 o'clock Eastern time. Mainly sunny today, but it's going to be a hot one. The expected high temperature, 103 degrees. An extreme heat warning remains in effect through Thursday for Southern California. It is going to be a hot one. But we got the Atlanta Braves versus the LA Dodgers in LA. When it comes to the weather, risk of weather impact, we're not expecting rain. The wind's going to be just fine. It's the temperatures. They're going to be a hot, like we said, triple digits. So we're going with an overall 3.1 for our ROE. It sits in that medium column. So be careful if you're heading out to this game. Definitely need to make sure those athletes are hydrating. It's going to be a scorcher out there over into Los Angeles. But let's jump on in to football. We got Miami Hurricanes versus the Clemson Tigers over into South Carolina today at 7 o'clock Eastern time. It's going to be a rainy and stormy afternoon for us out there, and especially into the evening hours when the game is going on. The winds are going to be picking up, too, as those storms move on in. Temperatures, we're not too worried about those, especially because, well, we have a whole lot of other things to worry about with the storms. So we're going with the 7.0 high ROE, high risk of weather impact. Hopefully not dealing with any of those delays. It is going to be a possibility if we start to see some of that thunder and lightning. Let's jump into Sunday football. We got Washington Commanders, Indianapolis Colts over in London, England. That's pretty awesome. Now, when it comes to our risk of weather impact over across the pond, we're not too worried when it comes to this forecast. It's going to be just fine out there. Going with a 0.7 overall when it comes to our risk of weather impact, taking into account the precipitation, the wind, and the temperatures. It's going to be a great game out there if you are in London or if you're heading there. Good for you. It's going to be awesome. So next up, we got the Arizona Cardinals versus the New York Giants. It's going to be in New Jersey Sunday at 1 o'clock Eastern time. When it comes to our risk of weather impact, maybe watching out for some more of those showers into the afternoon, starting us off there. Temperature-wise, it's going to be great. Winds may pick up a little bit if we see those storms bubbling up. But we are going to go with a 2.4 when it comes to our risk of weather impact. So it is going to stay on the lower end of things, which is the good news. But mid-upper 60s, we can dodge a few showers. Maybe we might be dealing with a little bit of a wet field for some of our areas. So same goes for Philly. We got the LA Rams, Philadelphia Eagles. Watching out for some more of that rain potential. We're into Philly on Sunday afternoon. Our risk of weather impact, a 3.0. 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We'll be right back.

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1: Welcome to Fox Weather Live. I'm meteorologist Bane Frowney. Let's dive right into today's weather headlines. A multi-day flood threat bringing a weekend washout across the southeast. Rain totals of 3 to 5 inches or more, most likely along the southern Louisiana, Alabama, and Mississippi coasts, extending into the Florida panhandle over the course of the next few days. A live report from New Orleans in just a few minutes. And the majority of the Northeast experiencing some dry, clear, and sunny conditions today. Not for long. Scattered showers could be in store for tomorrow. A strong cold front tracked across the region, bringing in some of the coldest air of the season. And Fox Weather is your Hurricane HQ. The Pacific showing no signs of slowing down. Hurricane Rachel becoming the 8th major hurricane in the Pacific this season on Thursday. Meanwhile, tropical trouble in the Atlantic could be on the horizon. Hey, thanks for joining us on your Saturday. I'll be with you until about 4 o'clock Eastern time. Then Haley Meyer is taking over the reins. Plenty to get to, though, for this hour. Let's focus on what's going on in the South. We got lots of rain on deck for us. We've been looking into New Orleans, where flooding is happening already. We got some showers and storms popping up right now. A level 2 out of 4 flash flood risk is in place today and tomorrow across Louisiana. And this rain, it can be beneficial as the state has been experiencing a drought, but maybe not all at once. Now, Fox Weather correspondent Brandi Campbell is on the ground in New Orleans. She's been there all morning, all afternoon long. Brandi, how are things looking out there right now? Still dry, or have you guys been dealing with some showers?
2: You know, Bane, it is wet and a heavy downpour one moment, and then 5 minutes later, you have a break. And so that's where we are right now. But I do want to show you some of the impacts that we're seeing from flash flooding. As Bane mentioned, we have that level 2 out of 4 risk through Monday for flash flooding. So as we take a look down the street here, we're actually on Canal Boulevard. If you keep driving down, you'll go into the heart of downtown here in New Orleans. You can see the side of this road flooded. And of course, you have this smaller SUV right there that is right now parked in it. And probably if that was my car, I'd say that's a little bit too high for me personally. But this is just one scenario that you can see when you have just too much rain in a short amount of time. Flash flooding occurs. And then when you have a good break in the rain, the flooding will recede. And this is an issue that's nothing new to the city here of New Orleans. Now, as we get through this weekend, through Monday, we could see 2 to 3 inches of rainfall again. That leads to that flash flood risk. And it's led to some impacts across town. As we show you more footage here that we've seen in terms of the weather impacts, I want to say, one, the city, they did put out an alert yesterday telling residents if you need to protect your cars, you can park on higher ground. And here in the city, that is the neutral ground, also can be known as a median. So it's usually at a higher elevation than the street level. They also have several events that were impacted because of the rain, one of them being the National Fried Chicken Festival. It was actually slated to take place Friday through this Sunday. And just knowing what the forecast looked like, they went ahead and rescheduled that event for next weekend. Of course, a big bummer for folks who wanted to attend, but hopefully they'll have better weather at that time. And the impacts even go into sporting events, football games. Over in Baton Rouge, LSU, they are going to be facing McNeese University tonight, just after 6 p.m. Again, we'll have some rain in the area. So we have our ROWI, the risk of weather impact, that is produced exclusively by us here on Fox. As you can see right now, the ROWI is low, so things are starting to improve for them. Earlier was medium. Now, I've talked to some residents in the area. Take a listen to what one woman said about her weekend given the weather.
3: Well, I kind of paid attention throughout the week to make sure to see what was going on. And so, you know, realized that it was going to be pretty much of a washout, it sounds like, this weekend. So we didn't really make any huge plans. We had potentially we're going to go to festivals and stuff like that, but seems like all those are either moved or postponed or canceled or whatever.
2: All right, Bane, sounds like a weekend where you kind of got a call and just say I'm a hang out inside, right?
1: Yeah, absolutely. I feel like it's kind of like a bedrock day, that's for sure. And I don't mind some of those days. Stay off the roads there, people. That's for sure. Brandi, great job out there. Try and stay as dry as you can. Be careful. Fox Weather correspondent Brandi Campbell, thanks again.
2: All right.
1: Hey, and rain will be a reoccurring theme across parts of the South this weekend. It will disrupt some outdoor plans, football games, Plenty of travel. Torrential downpours are going to be possible along the central Gulf Coast to the Florida Panhandle. Again, all weekend long. Listen, looking into Athens, Georgia right now, we have some clouds out there, but the moisture, that's pushing on in. Those feel like temperatures a little bit warmer than they actually are. Now, flood alerts are up and down Mississippi, Alabama, and also into the Panhandle. That's going to be in place through tomorrow, through our Monday early morning. So we got a couple of days filled with this threat. Now, a flash flood threat is going to be a level 2 out of 4 for us into parts of Louisiana, Mississippi, Alabama, and into Florida. That's going to be through our Sunday early morning. So especially into the afternoon and evening, be on the lookout. Now, we have seen Texas over the past 3 days dealing with so much rain. All that moisture and all that energy, it's moving over toward the east. So that's what's going to be happening for us in Louisiana, Mississippi, Alabama, Florida. But already, I mean, in the past 3 days, widespread 3 to 5, 5 to 8 inches of rain throughout the state. There have been zones that have seen close to 8 to 12 inches of rain in just 3 days' time. That's a whole lot. Now, flood and rain reports, they've been popping up all throughout the Lone Star State over the course of the past 72 hours. And we are expecting to see possibly some more of that popping up for later on today. Thankfully, after today, a lot of that energy, a lot of that moisture, it gets out of Texas. They deserve a break. They've had a lot. But the available moisture that we have in the Gulf, it's on the higher end. You can see that really dark bluish color. That's an indicator. And it's not just regular moisture. This is some tropical moisture, which means tropical downpours. We just got a whole lot of rain, a whole lot of moisture in the atmosphere that's going to be aiding in some intense rain rates with these storms. Plus, the storms are going to be training each other. They're going to be popping up in the same areas over and over again for a couple of days. That's where that flood threat is going to be, that level 2 out of 4. But the level 1 out of 4 flood threat does extend all the way from Texas all the way into the Carolinas. So it's a big chunk of real estate that does need to be on high alert for the next 24 hours or so. We do have a couple of those flash flood warnings that have been popping up over near Texas. I'm going to zoom in on one of these right over here so we can take a closer look into what's going on. But for the most part, we have been watching for these storms moving in throughout the entirety of this Lone Star State. Waco, Texas, I used to work over there. We can see if we do have a radar indicated a flash flood warning on deck for Bell, Coryell, and McLennan counties. Be careful. It's going to be in place until 4:15 Central Time. Now, timing-wise for the Gulf Coast, the storms have already been bubbling up. We saw Brandi Campbell out in New Orleans. The showers have been on and off throughout the day. Expect more of that as we move into the late afternoon and into the early evening hours for our folks along the Gulf Coast. You'll notice this, though, by Sunday, very early morning, we have some strong systems that are going to be forecasted along the Panhandle, Alabama, as well as into Mississippi. So, bit of a loud morning for our folks along the Gulf Coast. So be expecting that very, very intense rain rates at those times. And really, the rain doesn't want to let up at all day tomorrow. So definitely going to be an indoor day. If you can bed rot, do it. Get a book. Watch a nice TV show. Sunday, it's going to be a lazy Sunday for you over in the Gulf. Now, I want to note, though, when we talk about how much rain we could see, 3 to 5, 5 to 8 inches widespread along the Panhandle and into parts of Alabama and Mississippi. This is just through Monday. And there's going to be a couple zones where it's possible that we see closer to 8, maybe even 12 inches of rain. That's nearly a foot of rain in just 48, 72 hours. That's a whole lot. So please be careful and expect to see some more of that flooding on those roadways. We could see some of those roads trying to close down because of all this rain. Hey, and a live look at D.C. We got a few showers heading into this afternoon. But if you're in the Northeast, a lot of us have been enjoying the sunshine. It's been a gorgeous day. Don't get used to it. Okay, tomorrow it's going to all change. We're expecting more rain on the way thanks to a cold front that's pushing on through the Northeast. And that's going to be aiding in some of those showers popping up. But really, the main story with this, it's going to be the temperatures. It's going to be nice and cool out there. Take a look at this. This is Michigan and Wisconsin for right now. We're in the 60s. We're hanging out in the upper 50s for our afternoon highs. It feels like a nice fall day. That's thanks to that cold front that's been moving on in. And Northeast, New England area, we're up next. So we also do have this nice dip in the jet. This trough is leading the way for that cooler and drier air to sink farther south from the north, from Canada. And we are expecting, yes, you see it, frosty mornings. We could see some frost and some freeze alerts popping up all throughout the northern tier of the country. Now, below average temperatures, they're going to be expected for the next few days. Tuesday into Wednesday, especially with those low temperatures, those overnight lows are going to be the worst of it. So to start off on Monday, maybe we'll see some temperatures about 5, maybe 10 degrees below normal. Once we get into Tuesday, especially throughout the morning, we get a whole lot cooler. 144 million Americans will be feeling the chill of below average temperatures for this time of year. So Monday into the afternoon, these are our highs, 68 degrees in New York. It's going to feel great out there. Upper 50s into Vermont as well as into Maine. Tuesday early morning, now it starts to get a little chilly. This is some sweater weather, that's for sure. 39 degrees in Burlington, Vermont. We'll see it over into Maine, 40 degrees, 47. Then we wake up in New York, 47 as well, into D.C., 41 in Buffalo on Tuesday early morning. Tuesday afternoon, we get a little warmer. Okay, we're talking low 60s for New York, D.C., 66. Buffalo, 61. But we are going to start to cool down once again into your Wednesday early morning. So it does get pretty chilly to start off, and then it becomes a nice fall day into the afternoon. So we can handle that. But it really doesn't last too long. It's just a nice little quick hit of some of those much cooler temperatures, and then we kind of even back out a little bit. But it is a nice little taste of fall returning for us. We got the beginning of October feeling a little frigid. But looking into Burlington, Vermont, normally our low temperatures, they're on the upper 40s. And Tuesday and Wednesday morning, we're talking upper 30s. So we're nearly 10 degrees below normal temperatures there. When we look into Raleigh, North Carolina, same goes. Our average low for this time of year, 57 degrees. And on Tuesday morning and Wednesday morning, we're going to be hitting about 5 to 8 degrees below those normal temperatures for our average lows. So a cool start for our mornings all along the Mid-Atlantic, the Northeast, as well as into New England. Get the sweaters out. You may need them in the morning, maybe not the afternoon, but you'll definitely need them in the morning hours. And the NFL returns tomorrow on Fox. 5 regional games for week 4. Most of you will see the Los Angeles Rams traveling to Philadelphia to play the Eagles. Kickoff at 1 p.m. Eastern time. Get your day started with pregame coverage on Fox NFL Sunday tomorrow at noon Eastern. 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
1: Hey, we're back on Fox Weather Live. Skies opening up over South Florida on Thursday. Heavy rain leading to some widespread flash flooding. Some areas getting 3 inches of rain. And we are expecting a front to move on in later on this week and give you even more rain. So sights like this one you're seeing on your screen, get used to them, Florida. It's not going to be very sunny at the Sunshine State for this week. So let's take a look at that setup. We got a high pressure system that's going to be taking control for much of the country, but it's this cold front that's going to be causing some problems. So we have a lot of moisture down into the south. We have moisture coming in from the Gulf as well as the Atlantic. This front starts to move farther south. It squeezes out all that moisture, and we have really intense storms. Rain rates are going to be on the higher end as well. But the thing is, that front doesn't just go away. It sits there for a few days, which means storms are just going to reignite over and over again in the same exact spots. When we have so much moisture, we already have intense rain rates, and then we got storms just going over the same zones. That's going to cause some serious problems when it comes to the flooding impact. So front's going to stall for a couple of days. We're looking mostly into Tuesday through Thursday, but still could have some lingering showers into our Friday. Monday, a level 1 out of 4 does include parts of Georgia, the Carolinas, and the panhandle of Florida. But by Tuesday, you'll note that flood threat does start to move a little bit more to the south. Timing-wise with this, we're talking mostly into those afternoon and evening hours when the storms really bubble up. We get the daytime heating coming into play. And how much rain we could end up seeing. 3 to 5, 5 to 8 inches of rain widespread Monday through Thursday. So it is going to be within a 4-day stretch. But that's a lot of rain in just 4 days. So that's going to be really impactful on our roads. And these areas don't really get much of a break. So we have already very saturated soil. More rain on top of that, it can cause a serious mess. So timing-wise with this, especially for the Gulf Coast, where we do have some more of those storms moving in today, tomorrow, that energy is going to be tracking more so towards the east. So Florida is going to be on deck as that front starts to move on through. So again, timing-wise, really into the afternoon, into the evening, that's when the most powerful and intense storms will be, thanks to all of that moisture building and, of course, with the daytime heating coming into play, too. So plenty of moisture to get squeezed out into the atmosphere. When we're talking about the forecast, Tuesday, Wednesday, and into Thursday, throughout the Sunshine State, you're either going to have light rain or moderate rain. There will be some zones that get some very heavy bouts of rain when we have those strong thunderstorms, but really, it's going to be a bit of a washout for us when we talk about the rain impact for the entirety of the state of Florida. So if you're planning on going to the beach, maybe come up with a new plan. Maybe it's going to be an indoor week for us. You may get lucky, though, if you're in Tallahassee on Thursday, possibly some sunshine for you before a little bit more rain moves on through for your Friday. So we'll have to watch this carefully. But all in all, it's going to be a lot of rain all at once in a short period of time, but also for a long time because these storms, they want to hang out through the end of this week. Something we're going to be monitoring here at Fox Weather. And weather can have a big impact on the markets, from energy prices to the cost of food. And as the weather starts to get colder, those trends could be even more important. Fox Business contributor Phil Flynn joined Weather Command Weekend earlier to break it all down.
2: And it's a shame because these costs for heating are going to be 50% higher than they were a year ago. And, you know, 4.8 million Americans use heating oil to stay warm during the winter, and they're already feeling the pain. You know, we've been warning, actually, on the Fox Weather channel that this could be happening. And it's really a combination of factors. You know, over the years, we've closed refineries. We're not into, you know, producing diesel fuel like we used to. And now you have the impact of the war between Russia and Ukraine. They're hitting refineries. They put on an export ban. You know, you have the Iran war, and all those situations are driving prices higher. But good news, before I let you go, they are releasing oil in Europe from their strategic reserves. So that should provide a little bit of relief for the homeowners in the Northeast.
3: Yeah, I saw a stat that 82% of people that live in the Northeast use heating oil. So it's certainly alarming when you think that those prices could be rising. But on a positive note, we're heading into winter with strong natural gas production and healthy supplies. So do you think that gives consumers some protection against heating bills, higher ones at that?
2: It sure Yeah, it sure does. You know, if you heat with natural gas, it's the best of times. And that's really because of U.S. production, the shale revolution. You know, it wasn't too many years ago. I'm old enough to remember when Alan Greenspan was the Federal Reserve Chairman. He said the biggest threat to the U.S. economy was our inability to produce natural gas. Then came the fracking miracle. And all of a sudden, we went from a supply deficit to the biggest surplus in the world. So we are really in the best position economically anywhere in the world when it comes to natural gas production and natural gas prices. Right now, if we get an El Nino type winter where it's normal, lower than normal, we could see those prices at the lowest level we've seen in years.
3: Wow. Yeah, you mentioned El Nino. Let's stick with that topic. This headline really caught my attention. I had to do a double take. El Nino could push food prices even higher. So let's talk about that. How does a weather pattern in the Pacific Ocean eventually show up what I'm going to be paying at the grocery store?
2: Oh, it has a major impact, right? And historically, it has in the past. And the things that I'm focused on, because Halloween is coming, is chocolate, right? Cocoa prices. Now, anybody who loves chocolate as much as I do realizes that, you know, the prices at the store have been at record highs. Cocoa was at a record high, but prices were coming back down. But just when you thought we were going to turn the corner, Super El Nino comes, and it's already stressing the crop. So we could see those prices start to go back up. Also, coffee, my other favorite thing, right? Coffee prices, record highs last year. They were coming back down. Now this El Nino could affect the crop, mainly in Vietnam. The Brazilian crop's okay right now, but even with the rain in Brazil that they've been having, the crop conditions are going down in the harvest. And now Vietnam's at risk because of El Nino. So El Nino, if you like chocolate and you like cocoa, you don't like El Nino, trust me.
3: Oh, when I saw that coffee, I say, don't do it to my coffee. Leave my coffee alone.
2: No, exactly.
3: You mentioned the strong El Nino, and as we head into winter, this could make temperatures really plunge. So a cold winter for some people across the globe, and then that puts pressure on energy prices. So what do you think if we have a colder than normal winter, what could that mean for energy prices?
2: You know, whenever you see those cartoons of the people like chilling, right? I mean, it could have a major impact, right? Again, here in the United States, we're in much better situation, right? Because we mainly use natural gas to stay warm. But overseas, that's not the case. So this is going to have a big impact on the economy. It's going to potentially really slow down the economy. So there's a lot of nervousness here over the weekend. And that's why I think the Trump administration's been all over this, right? They know that they have a diesel problem. They put pressure on Europe to release some of those supplies to try to keep those prices down. But make no mistake about it, we're hoping that the El Nino goes easy on those cold temperatures and hopefully keeps us warm in parts of the United States. But, you know, when it comes to El Nino and weather patterns, I'm going to leave that to you because you're going to have a real good understanding of how this is all going to play out.
3: That's my expertise. That's why we're a good team, right? We balance it out with the markets
2: That's
3: and the meteorology.
2: Right.
3: So
2: That's
3: last
2: right.
3: question for you, Phil. Put it all together for us as we head into this winter. What weather signals are you going to be watching most closely when it comes to both energy and food prices?
2: I think when we're going to be watching weather here, but also in Europe, right? Because Europe is in a bad situation. And you know, we all like to say, well, Europe's not really our problem. But if they get a cold winter and they get into a recession, that can have a knockdown effect on our economy. Our economy's doing really good right now, right? So we don't need these weather impacts to slow things down. So that's what I'm going to be keeping an eye on. I'm going to be keeping an eye on my Fox Weather app because when I see those cold fronts come in, I'm going to run to my computer screen and see what I have to do to trade, you know, to protect, you know, our clients' positions.
1: Hey, Fox Weather is your Hurricane HQ. The Pacific has been on fire this season. Rachel, becoming the 20th named storm of the Pacific hurricane season, it is expected to remain out to sea as it parallels the Mexican coast over the next week. That's the good news, but that's not stopping the rest of the season. We're not quite over yet, and we do have a new area that we're keeping an eye on that's just off the coast of Mexico. But let's focus it on Rachel first. You can see NOLO right over here. Not bothering anybody. It's moving out towards the north and way out to sea. We're not too worried about that making an impact. But Rachel right now, still a Category 1 hurricane. Thankfully, again, moving out to sea. We're not going to see that making any land impacts. At the latest advisory, 85-mile-per-hour winds sustained still. Moving west-northwest at 3 miles per hour, it's taking its time. 973 millibars as its pressure. So it's still holding strong there. Now, it does have the possibility of getting a little bit stronger once we get into Tuesday. But after that, really just dies out. And again, it's moving out to sea. We're not worried about it for now. Now, let's jump into this new area to watch. We got an 80% chance of something developing within the next 7 days. So the next week or so, we could see another tropical system just off the coast of Mexico. This has been really interesting, though, because this zone that the NHC has tagged for the area to watch, Rachel and Polo both came out of that zone. Now, when we have multiple systems that have trained each other or have been nearing each other's paths back to back, which like we saw with Polo, Rachel, and possibly this new area to watch, even though they didn't take the exact same path, it was similar. Now, Polo came first and kind of churned up the water. And we know that warm water, we need that for these tropical systems. They need warm water. It's their fuel. So when it churns up the water, well, it brings all the cooler water to the surface. Not saying that the water isn't warm enough to get some tropical storms moving, but it does kind of change it a little bit. So it doesn't have a ton of intense fuel like we have been seeing all season long. Now, when we look at our ensemble low positions for this new area to watch, Euro, GFS, AI, they're all kind of in agreement, a nice big cluster Thursday through Friday as something forms and moves up to the north. Then after that, things kind of get a little bit sporadic. It does have the possibility of maybe making a landfall or may at least impacting parts of Mexico. When we look at the rain outlook for next week, whether something tropical develops or not, it's going to bring in some intense rain. I mean, we're talking very heavy rain just along the coast of Mexico. Keep in mind, too, the beautiful mountains in New Mexico, that's going to cause some problems when we get a little bit of rain in there. It could be some mudslides, more of that flash flooding. It could get pretty intense. So it's something we're going to monitor for the next 7 days. And when we look at our Pacific tropical timeline, it has been on fire for the Pacific. We've known this, and we were expecting it with our El Nino. And we're not done with the season quite yet. When we look at our ACE, our accumulated cyclone energy, look at this. Average, 113.8. This year, 281.4. Yeah, we're on fire there. Straight ahead on Fox Weather Live, a soggy weekend setting up across the southeast. We're talking about an October heat wave as well for the West Coast.

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1: Welcome to Fox Weather Live. I'm meteorologist Bain Froney. Let's dive right into today's weather headlines. A multi-day flood threat bringing a weekend washout across the southeast. Rain totals of 3 to 5 inches or more, most likely along the southern Louisiana, Alabama, and Mississippi coast, extending into the Florida panhandle over the course of the next few days. A live report from New Orleans in just a few minutes. And the majority of the Northeast experiencing some dry, clear, and sunny conditions today. Not for long. Scattered showers could be in store for tomorrow. A strong cold front tracked across the region, bringing in some of the coldest air of the season. And Fox Weather is your Hurricane HQ. The Pacific showing no signs of slowing down. Hurricane Rachel becoming the 8th major hurricane in the Pacific this season on Thursday. Meanwhile, tropical trouble in the Atlantic could be on the horizon. Hey, thanks for joining us on your Saturday. I'll be with you until about 4 o'clock Eastern time. Then Haley Meyer is taking over the reins. Plenty to get to, though, for this hour. Let's focus on what's going on in the South. We got lots of rain on deck for us. We've been looking into New Orleans, where flooding is happening already. We got some showers and storms popping up right now. A level 2 out of 4 flash flood risk is in place today and tomorrow across Louisiana. And this rain, it can be beneficial as the state has been experiencing a drought, but maybe not all at once. Now, Fox Weather correspondent Brandi Campbell is on the ground in New Orleans. She's been there all morning, all afternoon long. Brandi, how are things looking out there right now? Still dry, or have you guys been dealing with some showers?
2: You know, Bain, it is wet and a heavy downpour one moment, and then 5 minutes later, you have a break. And so that's where we are right now. But I do want to show you some of the impacts that we're seeing from flash flooding. As Bain mentioned, we have that level 2 out of 4 risk through Monday for flash flooding. So as we take a look down the street here, we're actually on Canal Boulevard. If you keep driving down, you'll go into the heart of downtown here in New Orleans. You can see the side of this road flooded. And of course, you have this smaller SUV right there that is right now parked in it. And probably if that was my car, I'd say that's a little bit too high for me personally. But this is just one scenario that you can see when you have just too much rain in a short amount of time. Flash flooding occurs. And then when you have a good break in the rain, the flooding will recede. And this is an issue that's nothing new to the city here of New Orleans. Now, as we get through this weekend, through Monday, we could see 2 to 3 inches of rainfall again. That leads to that flash flood risk. And it's led to some impacts across town. As we show you more footage here that we've seen in terms of the weather impacts, I want to say, one, the city, they did put out an alert yesterday telling residents if you need to protect your cars, you can park on higher ground. And here in the city, that is the neutral ground, also can be known as a median. So it's usually at a higher elevation than the street level. They also have several events that were impacted because of the rain, one of them being the National Fried Chicken Festival. It was actually slated to take place Friday through this Sunday. And just knowing what the forecast looked like, they went ahead and rescheduled that event for next weekend. Of course, a big bummer for folks who wanted to attend, but hopefully they'll have better weather at that time. And the impacts even go into sporting events, football games. Over in Baton Rouge, LSU, they are going to be facing McNeese University tonight, just after 6 p.m. Again, we'll have some rain in the area. So we have our ROWI, the risk of weather impact, that is produced exclusively by us here on Fox. As you can see right now, the ROWI is low, so things are starting to improve for them. Earlier was medium. Now, I've talked to some residents in the area. Take a listen to what one woman said about her weekend, given the weather.
3: Well, I kind of paid attention throughout the week to make sure to see what was going on. And so, you know, realized that it was going to be pretty much of a washout, it sounds like, this weekend. So we didn't really make any huge plans. We had potentially we're going to go to festivals and stuff like that, but seems like all those are either moved or postponed or canceled or whatever.
2: All right, Bain, sounds like a weekend where you kind of got a call and just say I'm a hang out inside, right?
1: Yeah, absolutely. I feel like it's kind of like a bedrock day, that's for sure. And I don't mind some of those days. Stay off the roads there, people. That's for sure. Brandi, great job out there. Try and stay as dry as you can. Be careful. Fox Weather correspondent Brandi Campbell, thanks again.
2: All right.
1: Hey, and rain will be a reoccurring theme across parts of the South this weekend. It will disrupt some outdoor plans, football games, Plenty of travel. Torrential downpours are going to be possible along the central Gulf Coast to the Florida Panhandle. Again, all weekend long. Listen, looking into Athens, Georgia right now, we have some clouds out there, but the moisture, that's pushing on in. Those feel like temperatures a little bit warmer than they actually are. Now, flood alerts are up and down Mississippi, Alabama, and also into the Panhandle. That's going to be in place through tomorrow, through our Monday early morning. So we got a couple of days filled with this threat. Now, a flash flood threat is going to be a level 2 out of 4 for us into parts of Louisiana, Mississippi, Alabama, and into Florida. That's going to be through our Sunday early morning. So especially into the afternoon and evening, be on the lookout. Now, we have seen Texas over the past 3 days dealing with so much rain. All that moisture and all that energy, it's moving over toward the east. So that's what's going to be happening for us in Louisiana, Mississippi, Alabama, Florida. But already, I mean, in the past 3 days, widespread 3 to 5, 5 to 8 inches of rain throughout the state. There have been zones that have seen close to 8 to 12 inches of rain in just 3 days' time. That's a whole lot. Now, flood and rain reports, they've been popping up all throughout the Lone Star State over the course of the past 72 hours. And we are expecting to see possibly some more of that popping up for later on today. Thankfully, after today, a lot of that energy, a lot of that moisture, it gets out of Texas. They deserve a break. They've had a lot. But the available moisture that we have in the Gulf, it's on the higher end. You can see that really dark bluish color. That's an indicator, and it's not just regular moisture. This is some tropical moisture, which means tropical downpours. We just got a whole lot of rain, a whole lot of moisture in the atmosphere that's going to be aiding in some intense rain rates with these storms. Plus, the storms are going to be training each other. They're going to be popping up in the same areas over and over again for a couple of days. That's where that flood threat is going to be, that level 2 out of 4. But the level 1 out of 4 flood threat does extend all the way from Texas all the way into the Carolinas. So it's a big chunk of real estate that does need to be on high alert for the next 24 hours or so. We do have a couple of those flash flood warnings that have been popping up over near Texas. I'm going to zoom in on one of these right over here so we can take a closer look into what's going on. But for the most part, we have been watching for these storms moving in throughout the entirety of this Lone Star State. Waco, Texas, I used to work over there. We can see it. We do have a radar indicated a flash flood warning on deck for Bell, Coryell, and McLennan counties. Be careful. It's going to be in place until 4:15 Central Time. Now, timing-wise for the Gulf Coast, the storms have already been bubbling up. We saw Brandi Campbell out in New Orleans. The showers have been on and off throughout the day. Expect more of that as we move into the late afternoon and into the early evening hours for our folks along the Gulf Coast. You'll notice this, though, by Sunday, very early morning, we have some strong systems that are going to be forecasted along the Panhandle, Alabama, as well as into Mississippi. So, bit of a loud morning for our folks along the Gulf Coast. So be expecting that very, very intense rain rates at those times. And really, the rain doesn't want to let up at all day tomorrow. So definitely going to be an indoor day. If you can bedrock, do it. Get a book. Get a watch a nice TV show.

see. We got a few showers heading into this afternoon. But if you're in the Northeast, a lot of us have been enjoying the sunshine. It's been a gorgeous day. Don't get used to it. Okay, tomorrow it's going to all change. We're expecting more rain on the way thanks to a cold front that's pushing on through the Northeast. And that's going to be aiding in some of those showers popping up. But really, the main story with this, it's going to be the temperatures. It's going to be nice and cool out there. Take a look at this. This is Michigan and Wisconsin for right now. We're in the 60s. We're hanging out in the upper 50s for our afternoon highs. It feels like a nice fall day. That's thanks to that cold front that's been moving on in. And Northeast, New England area, we're up next. So we also do have this nice dip in the jet. This trough is leading the way for that cooler and drier air to sink farther south from the north, from Canada. And we are expecting, yes, you see it, frosty mornings. We could see some frost and some freeze alerts popping up all throughout the northern tier of the country. Now, below average temperatures, they're going to be expected for the next few days. Tuesday into Wednesday, especially with those low temperatures, those overnight lows are going to be the worst of it. So to start off on Monday, maybe we'll see some temperatures about 5, maybe 10 degrees below normal. Once we get into Tuesday, especially throughout the morning, we get a whole lot cooler. 144 million Americans will be feeling the chill of below average temperatures for this time of year. So Monday into the afternoon, these are our highs, 68 degrees in New York. It's going to feel great out there, upper 50s into Vermont as well as into Maine. Tuesday early morning, now it starts to get a little chilly. This is some sweater weather, that's for sure. 39 degrees in Burlington, Vermont. We'll see it over into Maine, 40 degrees, 47. Then we wake up in New York, 47 as well, into D.C., 41 in Buffalo on Tuesday early morning. Tuesday afternoon, we get a little warmer. Okay, we're talking low 60s for New York, D.C., 66. Buffalo, 61. But we are going to start to cool down once again into your Wednesday early morning. So it does get pretty chilly to start off, and then it becomes a nice fall day into the afternoon. So we can handle that. But it really doesn't last too long. It's just a nice little quick hit of some of those much cooler temperatures, and then we kind of even back out a little bit. But it is a nice little taste of fall returning for us. We got the beginning of October feeling a little frigid. But looking into Burlington, Vermont, normally our low temperatures, they're on the upper 40s. And Tuesday and Wednesday morning, we're talking upper 30s. So we're nearly 10 degrees below normal temperatures there. When we look into Raleigh, North Carolina, same goes. Our average low for this time of year, 57 degrees. And on Tuesday morning and Wednesday morning, we're going to be hitting about 5 to 8 degrees below those normal temperatures for our average lows. So a cool start for our mornings all along the Mid-Atlantic, the Northeast, as well as into New England. Get the sweaters out. You may need them in the morning, maybe not the afternoon, but you'll definitely need them in the morning hours. And the NFL returns tomorrow on Fox. 5 regional games for week 4. Most of you will see the Los Angeles Rams traveling to Philadelphia to play the Eagles. Kickoff at 1 p.m. Eastern time. Get your day started with pregame coverage on Fox NFL Sunday tomorrow.

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1: Hey, we're back on Fox Weather Live. Skies opening up over South Florida on Thursday. Heavy rain leading to some widespread flash flooding. Some areas getting 3 inches of rain. And we are expecting a front to move on in later on this week and give you even more rain. So sights like this one you're seeing on your screen, get used to them, Florida. It's not going to be very sunny at the Sunshine State for this week. So let's take a look at that setup. We got a high pressure system that's going to be taking control for much of the country, but it's this cold front that's going to be causing some problems. So we have a lot of moisture down into the south. We have moisture coming in from the Gulf as well as the Atlantic. This front starts to move farther south. It squeezes out all that moisture, and we have really intense storms. Rain rates are going to be on the higher end as well. But the thing is, that front doesn't just go away. It sits there for a few days, which means storms are just going to reignite over and over again in the same exact spots. When we have so much moisture, we already have intense rain rates, and then we got storms just going over the same zones. That's going to cause some serious problems when it comes to the flooding impact. So front's going to stall for a couple of days. We're looking mostly into Tuesday through Thursday, but still could have some lingering showers into our Friday. Monday, a level 1 out of 4 does include parts of Georgia, the Carolinas, and the panhandle of Florida. But by Tuesday, you'll note that flood threat does start to move a little bit more to the south. Timing-wise with this, we're talking mostly into those afternoon and evening hours when the storms really bubble up. We get the daytime heating coming into play. And how much rain we could end up seeing? 3 to 5, 5 to 8 inches of rain widespread Monday through Thursday. So it is going to be within a 4-day stretch. But that's a lot of rain in just 4 days. So that's going to be really impactful on our roads. And these areas don't really get much of a break. So we have already very saturated soil, more rain on top of that. It can cause a serious mess. So timing wise with this, especially for the Gulf Coast, where we do have some more of those storms moving in today, tomorrow, that energy is going to be tracking more so towards the east. So Florida is going to be on deck as that front starts to move on through. So again, timing-wise, really into the afternoon, into the evening, that's when the most powerful and intense storms will be, thanks to all of that moisture building and, of course, with the daytime heating coming into play, too. So plenty of moisture to get squeezed out into the atmosphere. When we're talking about the forecast, Tuesday, Wednesday, and into Thursday, throughout the Sunshine State, you're either going to have light rain or moderate rain. There will be some zones that get some very heavy bouts of rain when we have those strong thunderstorms, but really, it's going to be a bit of a washout for us when we talk about the rain impact for the entirety of the state of Florida. So if you're planning on going to the beach, maybe come up with a new plan. Maybe it's going to be an indoor week for us. You may get lucky, though, if you're in Tallahassee on Thursday, possibly some sunshine for you before a little bit more rain moves on through for your Friday. So we'll have to watch this carefully. But all in all, it's going to be a lot of rain all at once in a short period of time, but also for a long time, because these storms, they want to hang out through the end of this week. Something we're going to be monitoring here at Fox Weather. And weather can have a big impact on the markets, from energy prices to the cost of food. And as the weather starts to get colder, those trends could be even more important. Fox Business contributor Phil Flynn joined Weather Command Weekend earlier to break it all down.
2: And it's a shame because these costs for heating are going to be 50% higher than they were a year ago. And, you know, 4.8 million Americans use heating oil to stay warm during the winter, and they're already feeling the pain. You know, we've been warning, actually, on the Fox Weather channel that this could be happening. And it's really a combination of factors. You know, over the years, we've closed refineries. We're not into, you know, producing diesel fuel like we used to. And now you have the impact of the war between Russia and Ukraine. They're hitting refineries. They put on an export ban. You know, you have the Iran war, and all those situations are driving prices higher. But good news, before I let you go, they are releasing oil in Europe from their strategic reserves. So that should provide a little bit of relief for the homeowners in the Northeast.
3: Yeah, I saw a stat that 82% of people that live in the Northeast use heating oil. So it's certainly alarming when you think that those prices could be rising. But on a positive note, we're heading into winter with strong natural gas production and healthy supplies. So do you think that gives consumers some protection against heating bills, higher ones at that?
2: It sure Yeah, it sure does. You know, if you heat with natural gas, it's the best of times. And that's really because of U.S. production, the shale revolution. You know, it wasn't too many years ago. I'm old enough to remember when Alan Greenspan was the Federal Reserve Chairman. He said the biggest threat to the U.S. economy was our inability to produce natural gas. Then came the fracking miracle. And all of a sudden, we went from a supply deficit to the biggest surplus in the world. So we are really in the best position economically anywhere in the world when it comes to natural gas production and natural gas prices. Right now, if we get an El Nino type winter where it's normal, lower than normal, we could see those prices at the lowest level we've seen in years.
3: Wow. Yeah, you mentioned El Nino. Let's stick with that topic. This headline really caught my attention. I had to do a double take. El Nino could push food prices even higher. So let's talk about that. How does a weather pattern in the Pacific Ocean eventually show up what I'm going to be paying at the grocery store?
2: Oh, it has a major impact, right? And historically, it has in the past. And the things that I'm focused on, because Halloween is coming, is chocolate, right? Cocoa prices. Now, anybody who loves chocolate as much as I do realizes that, you know, the prices at the store have been at record highs. Cocoa was at a record high, but prices were coming back down. But just when you thought we were going to turn the corner, Super El Nino comes, and it's already stressing the crop. So we could see those prices start to go back up. Also, coffee, my other favorite thing, right? Coffee prices, record highs last year, they were coming back down. Now this El Nino could affect the crop, mainly in Vietnam. The Brazilian crop's okay right now, but even with the rain in Brazil that they've been having, the crop conditions are going down in the harvest, and now Vietnam's at risk because of El Nino. So El Nino, if you like chocolate and you like cocoa, you don't like El Nino, trust me.
3: Oh, when I saw that coffee, I say, don't do it to my coffee. Leave my coffee alone.
2: No, exactly.
3: You mentioned the strong El Nino, and as we head into winter, this could make temperatures really plunge. So a cold winter for some people across the globe, and then that puts pressure on energy prices. So what do you think if we have a colder than normal winter, what could that mean for energy prices?
2: You know, whenever you see those cartoons of the people like chilling, right? I mean, it could have a major impact, right? Again, here in the United States, we're in much better situation, right? Because we mainly use natural gas to stay warm. But overseas, that's not the case. So this is going to have a big impact on the economy. It's going to potentially really slow down the economy. So there's a lot of nervousness here over the weekend. And that's why I think the Trump administration's been all over this, right? They know that they have a diesel problem. They put pressure on Europe to release some of those supplies to try to keep those prices down. But make no mistake about it, we're hoping that the El Nino goes easy on those cold temperatures and hopefully keeps us warm in parts of the United States. But, you know, when it comes to El Nino and weather patterns, I'm going to leave that to you because you're going to have a real good understanding of how this is all going to play out.
3: That's my expertise. That's why we're a good team, right? We balance it out with the markets and the meteorology.
2: Right.
3: So last question for you, Phil. Put it all together for us as we head into this winter. What weather signals are you going to be watching most closely when it comes to both energy and food prices?
2: I think when we're going to be watching weather here, but also in Europe, right? Because Europe is in a bad situation. And, you know, we all like to say, well, Europe's not really our problem. But if they get a cold winter and they get into a recession, that can have a knockdown effect on our economy. Our economy's doing really good right now, right? So we don't need these weather impacts to slow things down. So that's what I'm going to be keeping an eye on. I'm going to keep an eye on my Fox Weather app because when I see those cold fronts come in, I'm going to run to my computer screen and see what I have to do to trade, you know, to protect, you know, our clients' positions.
1: Hey, Fox Weather is your Hurricane HQ. The Pacific has been on fire this season. Rachel, becoming the 20th named storm of the Pacific hurricane season, it is expected to remain out to sea as it parallels the Mexican coast over the next week. That's the good news, but let's not stop in the rest of the season. We're not quite over yet, and we do have a new area that we're keeping an eye on that's just off the coast of Mexico. But let's focus it on Rachel first. You can see NOLO right over here. Not bothering anybody. It's moving out towards the north and way out to sea. We're not too worried about that making an impact. But Rachel right now is still a Category 1 hurricane. Thankfully, again, moving out to sea. We're not going to see that making any land impacts. At the latest advisory, 85-mile-per-hour winds sustained still. Moving west-northwest at 3 miles per hour, it's taking its time. 973 millibars as its pressure. So it's still holding strong there. Now, it does have the possibility of getting a little bit stronger once we get into Tuesday. But after that, really just dies out. And again, it's moving out to sea. We're not worried about it for now. Now, let's jump into this new area to watch. We got an 80% chance of something developing within the next 7 days. So the next week or so, we could see another tropical system just off the coast of Mexico. This has been really interesting, though, because this zone that the NHC has tagged for the area to watch, Rachel and Polo both came out of that zone. Now, when we have multiple systems that have trained each other or have been nearing each other's paths back to back, which like we saw with Polo, Rachel, and possibly this new area to watch, even though they didn't take the exact same path, it was similar. Now, Polo came first and kind of churned up the water. And we know that warm water, we need that for these tropical systems. They need warm water. It's their fuel. So when it churns up the water, well, it brings all the cooler water to the surface. Not saying that the water isn't warm enough to get some tropical storms moving, but it does kind of change it a little bit. So it doesn't have a ton of intense fuel like we have been seeing all season long. Now, when we look at our ensemble low positions for this new area to watch, Euro, GFS, AI, they're all kind of in agreement, a nice big cluster Thursday through Friday as something forms and moves up to the north. Then after that, things kind of get a little bit sporadic. It does have the possibility of maybe making a landfall or at least impacting parts of Mexico. When we look at the rain outlook for next week, whether something tropical develops or not, it's going to bring in some intense rain. I mean, we're talking very heavy rain just along the coast of Mexico. Keep in mind, too, the beautiful mountains in New Mexico, that's going to cause some problems when we get a little bit of rain in there. It could be some mudslides, more of that flash flooding. It could get pretty intense. So it's something we're going to monitor for the next 7 days. And when we look at our Pacific tropical timeline, it has been on fire for the Pacific. We've known this and we were expecting it with our El Nino. And we're not done with the season quite yet. When we look at our ACE, our accumulated cyclone energy, look at this. Average 113.8. This year, 281.4. Yeah, we're on fire there. Straight ahead on Fox Weather Live, a soggy weekend setting up across the southeast. We're talking about an October heat wave as well for the West Coast.

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1: Hey there, welcome into Fox Weather Live Weekend. We have a full house tonight here in Studio W. Per usual, our all-ladies team, plus a couple of gourds in here. So we got some pumpkins. They were a special guest on Weather Command yesterday, a famous duo carving pumpkins. So we figured to embrace some of the October spirit, we'd bring them into the studio. I'm your host, meteorologist Haley Meyer. We are officially welcoming in October. Spooky season is upon us. I tried to get somewhat spooky with my outfit, wearing more like a darker maroon. Also for Mississippi State, who unfortunately did not do so well in their game. They had them till about halftime, and then things went downhill from there. But grab your flannel and apple cider. We've got a lot to cover today. Kicking things off from this past week, it was tropical moisture fueled by the remnants of Hurricane Polo that unleashed torrential rain across the Southwest, washing out roads and triggering dangerous flooding for millions. New Mexico took the brunt of the impacts, prompting 5 emergency declarations from the state's lieutenant governor. That flood threat stretched all the way to Omaha, Nebraska, where high water rescues were needed throughout the week. In addition, Polo's lingering influence helped spark tornadoes across Kansas. We'll catch up with storm chaser Brandon Kopic on his latest chase trip and what might lie ahead as the secondary severe weather season begins to ramp up. And for now, it's the Southeast that's in the crosshairs with deep tropical moisture and a stubborn cold front throughout the latter part of this week that's going to set the stage for rounds of heavy rain. Some areas, particularly across the I-10 corridor, have an elevated flash flood threat today. And with college football and NFL football on the weekend schedule, the soggy setup could bring some major headaches for fans and players alike. In Florida, that flood threat will continue into the work week with this cold front stalling out, prompting some spots in central and north Florida to see an entire month's worth of rain in just a few days. And like we mentioned at the top of the show, October is here, the leaves are changing, and spirit Halloween stores are popping up everywhere. But while we're gearing up for pumpkin patches and spooky nights, fall weather is playing hard to get for much of the country. Above average temperatures are expected across a large majority of the U.S., with a super El Nino potentially shaping the season ahead. We'll break down what it could mean for your fall forecast and whether cooler weather is lurking around the corner. All that and more on Fox Weather's new extended hours starting right now. In Fox Weather, we are your severe weather HQ. We'll kick things off talking about some live storms impacting the country today. Very minimal thunderstorm risk. We could have a couple of stronger storms, non-severe, across parts of the Southeast and then also for the Northern Plains as we're watching our next system that's going to be moving through parts of the Ohio Valley, eventually impacting parts of the Northeast before we finish out the weekend. But that's a look at our Real Color satellite. Where I want to get into the meat and potatoes of this is across the I-35 corridor, where to end this last work week, Thursday and Friday, it was soggy. Friday marked the first day of Austin City Limits, a huge music festival in my hometown, and it turned into a mud fest. That's what they're dubbing it. We'll be talking a little bit more about ACL later on in the show, but I did want to mention it because we're not totally done with some showers in the area. We have one flash flood warning. This is for Bell, Coryell, and McLennan counties. Georgetown is just north of downtown Austin. Here's Austin for you. So Austin, we're not experiencing rain. This right here is, for the most part, just ground clutter, so it's not actual precipitation that's ongoing. But notice to the north, near Killeen, out towards Waco, Corsicana, we've got another flash flood warning in between I-45 and I-20 for Henderson County. We are somewhat in no man's land over here, but as you get closer to Tyler, Texas, that's where you start to see more of those East Texas towns begin to pop up. So the good news is for ACL goers, yes, a few showers are possible, but it's not going to get any worse. However, the mud is there to stay, and unfortunately, that mud is probably going to be a big factor going into this next weekend, which is ACL weekend 2, where Kings of Leon will be playing. They're a headliner for Friday evening. Now, you head further into parts of the Southeast, and we're also soggy here. We've got an area of low pressure that's kind of hanging out, pumping in a lot of moisture that's heading north. So notice that south to north movement of these storms. But eventually, it's going to be bumping into a ridge of high pressure that's starting to settle in. Right now, that high kind of lingering in this general vicinity. As that moisture bumps into the high, it can't go anywhere. And so that's why a lot of this is just trapped across parts of the Southeast. Now, instability is lacking, so that's why we're not tracking a major severe weather threat. But notice we've got some lightning, especially across parts of Florida. Florida, as this next cold front begins to move further and further south, that's going to be the zone that we stay pretty soggy consistently. So for Florida, just heads up, we've got a long way to go when it comes to this rainy stretch. We've got flood watches across I-10 from Biloxi out towards Mobile, Pensacola, and ending over in the Panama City area. This spot is especially vulnerable because we've got some more people, more densely urban populated areas, including the New Orleans region. We had Brandi Campbell live earlier in New Orleans. That's where her home base camp is. So it was an easy storm for her to cover this morning, but it was certainly raining. And then we head up towards the northern tier where this is the genesis of our area of low pressure and then and subsequent cold front that's going to be coming through. Right now, Minneapolis, it means some rain, a low end chance at seeing some thunderstorms here. You've got a couple of pockets of lightning starting to weaken even as it moves on. That'll head through parts of the Great Lakes. But just know that we're going to be moving into Michigan, Wisconsin. That's the next zone where we will be looking at maybe some raindrops before we finish out the entire weekend. And speaking of rain, our teams were live in the field this week, starting with the nor'easter into flooding in the southwest. Take a look at what you might have missed if you're just tuning in now.
2: So many regions taking this deep moisture from the Pacific, and now inches of rain falling here in Decatur with some gusty winds as well.
3: Here in downtown Dallas-Fort Worth, where we are expecting 80 trillion gallons of rain over the course of the next 24 to 36 hours.
4: My next door neighbor, her back room floods, and then I've heard some people on the Facebook, the residents' Facebook page that are worried about flooding. Some of the residents are a little nervous that it might get bad.
2: And it's not just Dallas. All of this precipitation starting in southern Texas from San Antonio to Austin, Dallas, and moving all throughout a swath of the southern plains into the central plains, moving into the Midwest even. But let's look at what has occurred here over the past, say, 48, 72 hours. You know, the American Southwest, Arizona, and New Mexico. Exclusive storm tracker Mark Suddeth was also in both of those states, Arizona and New Mexico. But you see this drone video that he shot in the state of New Mexico with some of the rivers swelling, particularly in Ruidoso, an area that unfortunately 6 people died a year ago in flash flooding. But you see this drone video that he shot in the state of New Mexico with some of the rivers swelling.
3: Ground incredibly dry. You add in 3 to 5 inches of rain on top of that. All of that is going to immediately flow down and into the river basin, obviously, and not do a great job at soaking up all of that moisture immediately.
1: Dallas, for the most part, they dodged a bullet. But unfortunately, again, it's Austin that it didn't take much rain in order to completely ruin some ACL Fest goers goers time. But now it's all about college football, right? We've got the Red River rivalry. That's next weekend. But a lot of important games. As I mentioned, my Mississippi State Bulldogs, no longer 4-0. It hurts. It hurts. I'm sad. I'm really upset about it. So today, if I'm crying during the show, you know why. But for other parts of the Southeast, we've got some games later on this evening, and we could have a higher risk of weather impact. Getting into some of the top stories on our radar for the rest of this weekend, even heading into early next week, we've got an area of low pressure, almost a stalled out front that's going to act as a consistent boundary for rounds of heavy rain. This moisture source, notice it's just surging in. It's never ending from the Gulf of America. And so that's why we are going to be tracking, especially closer to the I-10 corridor, multiple rounds of heavy rain that in some instances is going to lead to a flash flood risk. Granted, there are some spots in the Southeast that are running below average in terms of rainfall going into the month of October. So they could use a little bit of rain. But, you know, when you've got football, you've got weekend on the brain, first real fall feeling type weekend for many, with it being the burr months, October now, or I guess September was a burr month. So we're now 2 months in, whatever. But anyway, the rain forecast, especially for parts of the Florida panhandle, anywhere between 3 to 5 inches, a few spots could certainly squeak out upwards of 5 to 8. You look at the forecast moving forward, we're still harping on the New Orleans area, but it'll likely be just to the south when you start to get a little bit less population here, where some of the heavier rain totals are going to exist. Heading into tomorrow, we keep things unsettled, especially for Alabama, Georgia, and into South Carolina, and we'll continue it along parts of the Outer Banks. Then this brings me to the Northeast, where this isn't a big story, but it is just something, especially considering the fact that we've had multiple rounds of rain over the last weekend with a nor'easter. Any chance of precip is kind of something that's going to make me want to roll my eyes, because you want a weekend precip free. And unfortunately, we're not going to see that. Couple of scattered showers. Rain could be a little bit heavier towards the Delaware area into the Delmarva, but primarily the worst of the heavy rain threats going to be through the Mid-Atlantic and Point South. So for the Northeast, it's not the end of the world. We're maybe looking looking at a quarter of an inch, half of an inch, a couple of spots, maybe upwards of an inch and a half. Again, that would be closer to the Delmarva region. But this will usher in some beautiful temperatures, that fall-like feel. We're looking at from above average temperatures in the 80s yesterday to then anywhere between 10 to 20 degrees below average to head into this upcoming week, which is going to lead to some frost alerts, which we'll get into. Then this finally brings me to the EPAC, where it's been a headliner this entire season. And Rachel still making headlines. It's going to continue its trek further out towards the west. So no impacts with Rachel within imminent landfall. 85 mile per hour. Wind, so still a hurricane, but subsequent weakening is the story. Potentially a window for some restrengthening once it gets out of the water, that cooler water left in the wake of Polo, which was our talking point earlier this week. Then besides Rachel, we've got our one area to watch. 80% chance of development will likely be the next name on the EPAC list. That list is getting small. We'll likely have to go to the backup list by the end of this season. And another headlining news, the National Weather Service has confirmed the mountain climber tornado from back on September 18th. If you remember, it's been rated as an EF2. Pretty incredible to see that strong of a tornado. Was a low end EF2, but still, it tracked up a mountain, gaining 3,500 feet in elevation, topping at 9,500 feet as it summited Francis Peak, a rare sight. Utah averages about 3 tornadoes per year. Numerous pine trees were defoliated and taken out, and several of them 100 to 200 years old. This tornado reached 5,700 feet in width, more than a mile wide, making this the widest tornado in Utah state history. And if you have a weather question, I'll be answering them live at the bottom of the hour. I really want to hear from you guys. If you are a fan of the show, tuning in, I'll be your personal meteorologist for the afternoon. You can send me your questions on social media or scan the QR code on your screen to submit them there. 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
1: Well, it's been a pretty busy week. For our Fox Weather exclusive storm trackers, Brandon Kopick and Corey Gerken have been following severe weather in parts of the plains, including tornadoes in Kansas. And joining us now to talk about some of the recent chases and what fall severe season might bring is a friend of the show and a great friend of mine, Brandon Kopick. Brandon, thank you for joining us. I know I can always count on you. You and Corey have been right in the middle of some of these recent storms, especially chasing out in Kansas. How unusual is it to have a late September chase in the plains? It's not necessarily severe weather season where you would expect these storms to arise.
2: Oh, yeah, it was definitely a very abnormal, but it was just that combination of the trough swinging in with the remnants of Polo, and that really helped the low-level shear really pick up and really make it a very localized tornado outbreak. It was only one storm that produced somewhere between 10 and 15 tornadoes, so it was truly remarkable, and we all got to recognize how much moisture there was in Kansas, I think. Somewhere between 10 and 15 chasers got stuck in the mud.
1: Yeah, that was my next question, because honestly, my mom's been in town. I've been hanging out with her, but she's been getting text messages from Omaha saying that there was some pretty significant flooding from that remnant moisture as it wrapped its way up north. You had told me that even you almost got stuck in the mud. So a veteran storm chaser, it can happen. You were on some of the side roads. Talk a little bit about just chasing that day and just how much rain you think fell that led to those muddy conditions.
2: I mean, it was very difficult to chase because there had been so much rain leading up to this event earlier in the day. But then as the day went on, you know, more storms kept coming and going over the same areas and just training, dropping more moisture. So I found out the hard way early on, even before I got on the first storm, I slid off into the ditch. But thankfully, it's like Kansas. It's not much of a ditch. It's more of a little bit of a rut. True. So I was able to rock myself back and forth out of it. Then, you know, Freddie got stuck, Rigsby got stuck, and we just all worked to get each other out of it. But we all still had such an incredible day. You know, I can't commend Corey enough, especially on how well he positioned for that day as well. You know, not shocking at all. Corey's a veteran at this, and he knows what he's doing. So it was very active, but it was one of my favorite chases just because of the fact it was Kansas. And what happens in Kansas? Virtually no damage. I think the worst I saw was like a barn got destroyed, a small outbuilding. That was it for a supercell that tracked at least 70 miles straight to do no real damage. That's incredible.
1: Yeah, it is huge. You know, there's something to be said for chasing and the excitement of seeing a tornado touch down, but the excitement turns into a real gut-wrenching reality, as you would know when you see towns get destroyed. So that is the one beauty for the plains. You even get farmers that are standing there watching tornadoes because they're so used to this. Speaking of farmers, you tractor chased for a second there. You sent me that video online that you hopped on a tractor. Was that a first for you?
2: Yeah, that was a new experience, but something I love about the Kansas farmers and all that, too, is just the fact that, you know, when you're out and about, the emergency management, you know, local farmers are typically your volunteer firefighters. They work with the local emergency management, so they already came across the radio with one another, and they're like, we're going to have some storm chasers stuck out on these roads, so everybody be on the lookout. And they're really cool people, so, you know, the people, friends of mine who got stuck, I hopped on a tractor with a local farmer, used my tools to hook up to their vehicle, then the farmer pulled them out, and then we just did that for like five other vehicles. And you know, I'm so grateful for the people of Kansas. They're just such incredible people. They're always so uplifting and so supportive. They know the value we bring, and I really genuinely appreciate that.
1: Yeah, there's a lot of value, a lot of hard work that goes into being a storm chaser, first responder when you need to be. You help get people out of ditches many a time. So, you know, right now we're far from spring, but there is still secondary severe weather season. It begins to ramp up. What are you looking at going into October, November? Statistically, November is probably a little bit more of our enhanced severe weather season for parts of the southeast, but those storms are inherently harder to chase because you have that never-ending moisture supply, so you get a lot of rain-wrapped tornadoes.
2: Yeah, it's going to be interesting to see how it evolves with the El Nino. Typically, this type of pattern is more favorable for the deep south kind of threats. But I don't think we're done with at least one more severe weather event, probably in the Midwest. I don't think that even like Illinois is done yet. I think it's still pushing towards that record. You know, we got to watch these troughs that swing in. And as we get into that pattern change, that's when we see those more prolific tornado events in the late season in the Midwest. And I definitely think we're up for at least one more of those in the next month or two before everything really starts shifting down to the Gulf Coast.
1: Yeah, it's really been a unique severe weather year, with Illinois being the top tornado producing state. I guess just as a look back, what is the one Chase event or event in general that sticks out to you the most out of this entire year so far?
2: Well, I mean, I'm a little biased. I can't think of anything offhand that really sticks out other than when you and Jared got your first tornado. That definitely was an important one for me, and having you guys out in the field. Aside from that, I'd probably say the Bremen tornado, you know, having incredible twin tornadoes. But I guess the most substantial one would be Kankakee, because that was so multifaceted. I got hit with DVD-sized hail, you know, hail going through my windshield, and saw a significant tornado in the same event. So it's been a very active year. Unfortunately, there has been damage as well, but I don't think we got as much as we expected in the way of damaging tornadoes. By the grace of God, it was a fairly non-damaging season overall, which is a great thing.
1: Yeah. Well, Brandon, my favorite memory was obviously that first tornado and Applebee's afterwards. You have to celebrate at Applebee's. I mean, truly incredible. Yeah. And I appreciate all of your help and your mentorship throughout, you know, me getting into the beast and getting out there and storm chasing. So hopefully not the last time I see you out there. If anything, I'm going to take a chasecation coming up in the spring. But Brandon, thanks so much for breaking down Kansas and what you expect coming up with this El Nino. We'll talk to you soon.
2: Talk to you later, Haley.
1: Brandon really is the best, I got to be honest. All right, well, let's talk about El Nino a little bit deeper. What does this mean for me or for you at home? We'll go region by region across the country. But yeah, Brandon is right. We can't rule out that the Midwest isn't totally done with seeing maybe an isolated severe weather chance. This is usually when we get kind of this little less of a clash between the warm and cold. That usually will happen a little bit later on in October, November, when we have more of these deepening troughs that come through. But for now, El Nino is the dominating factor. The warm waters of the equatorial Pacific, I mean, we are, in some cases, the warmest we've ever been, and it's forecasted to be one of the strongest El Ninos on record, a super El Nino at that. And what that essentially means is we'll have a more amplified subtropical jet. And typically that would mean wetter conditions for parts of the south heading into the fall and also into the winter. So for our friends across the south and southeast, similar to where we have our flash flood threat right now, well, it seems like you're going to stay that way heading into October. That will bring a lot of you out of drought, but it does mean that fall football, our SEC family, that's where some of those games could have more increased risk of weather impact. You then head further out towards the west and the northwest. We're actually watching this big ridge of high pressure begin to build. That's going to be bringing warmer than average temperature. So unfortunately for the Rockies, that's snow starved. Usually we start to see our first snow events for the mountains heading into mid-late October. We might push that back a little bit. It might take a little bit longer to get things really rocking and rolling. So warmer than average temperatures there. A lot of places, even across the Rockies, are already past their peak fall foliage. So at least, you know, you had a little bit of fall. But where we're actually tracking temperatures below average is right through the heart of the I-95 corridor. This will be the most quintessential fall that we've probably seen in quite some time. So overall, with the precip outlook, it's going to be that amplified jet across parts of the south and southeast that will continue to see above average temperatures. When you head to the northern half of the country, that's where drier conditions will stay the more prominent. Again, with the average for snow, just for the snow lovers out there, getting you excited, October for the Rockies and the northern Rockies, sometimes it's a little bit in later September, so we're past that benchmark. For the northern tier, while yes, we're dropping temperatures, we could see some frost, maybe a couple of sprinkles of snow across the very highest peaks. Not enough to really break out the skis and the snowboards, but I know that a lot of ski resorts are itching to open up by the end of this month and heading into November. So a lot of exciting things to come with October right here. It's here. Let's briefly head to our ROE really quick. We'll skip ahead and jump to ROE. I do want to get into the Austin city limits of it all and how much rain we've seen before we finish out this block of the show. But that risk of weather impact has been high. And we knew that that was going to stay the story. Mudfest. I, you know, growing up in Austin, I probably went to Austin City Limits a little bit too early. I think I was maybe 14 when I went to my first ACL. My dad was there. He was hanging in the corner watching, trying to see what I was doing. I was mostly good. I did crowd surf, though, fun fact. But ACL this year, less than desirable. Literally, folks are sinking in the mud, and that was from just about an inch of rain. This isn't the only time that ACL has experienced muddy conditions. It happened in 2009 and then in 2013 to avoid a mud fest. They canceled the last day. That was on Sunday. Had to refund 75,000 people, about a third of their tickets. But in 2009, they had just redone the Zilker Park grounds. And in doing so, it was a softer sod. And so it created these muddy conditions. I certainly think that this year will rival 2009. But folks are making the most out of it. ACL is officially a rain or shine event. Charlie XCX headlined yesterday, so still people went out and had a good time. Skrillex was there too. Today, low risk of weather impact weather-wise. A lot of the rain has since pushed north. Sunday, very similar story. But still bring the rain boots because the mud is thick. Still speaking of Texas, we've got the State Fair of Texas that has kicked off. It's pretty long, so it'll take a while to go through. But today, for the most part, a couple of scattered showers. But tomorrow is where we'll start to see some of the showers kick in. And then leading into next week, we'll stay on the sunnier side for the early part of the week. Leading into the Red River rivalry, it's a tongue twister, but that's where OU plays the University of Texas. Huge game. I'm not a UT fan, so of course I have to go for OU in this particular case. My uncle will be very proud of me. He's a big OU fan. Talking about some of our college games today, this game kicking off at 7 p.m. This is Miami versus Clemson. This is in South Carolina, where we're tracking this tropical moisture surging north, running into that stationary front. And so rain is going to be a headline. The Tigers have had a lot of issues with rain this season so far. Medium risk of weather impact. Likely those showers become a little bit more impactful on the latter part of the game. But just be mindful. And then for the Eagles, because we've got an Eagles fan in studio, just real quickly highlighting the precip impact is there, but for the most part, I think we'll be all right here in the Northeast, especially compared to the weather we had last weekend. Overall, a low risk of weather impact for that Sunday kickoff. Some spotty showers, but nothing like the thunderstorms and wind event that we had last week. Well, we'll be right back with more Fox Weather.

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1: Welcome back into Fox Weather Live Weekend. I'm Haley Meyer. Let's check in with some of our top stories that are on our radar. Kind of a fun play on words, meteorology, radar. Hopefully you get it. The main story here is the fact that the Southeast is going to be just locked in with a lot of very heavy rain, at least for the rest of today. And then things really begin to shift towards more so the mid-Atlantic, I would say, but not really, kind of in this general zone for tomorrow. Essentially, what we've got going on is an area of low pressure that's continuing to pump in a lot of this Gulf moisture. It's running up against this level of a stationary front that's actually a little bit further south, kind of in this general zone. So it can't move any further north. So it's just repetitive downpours over the same areas. And eventually, that all becomes too much for the soil. Then you can get some flash flooding, especially in some of the more urban areas. So Mobile, Alabama, New Orleans, I would say Pensacola, kind of in the downtown zone, especially heading into tomorrow morning. It seems like the Florida panhandle is going to be that top spot for consistent, very heavy rain, especially for NFL football. Not necessarily that there's a football team there, but I know that a lot of people like to spend time outdoors on their Sunday evening, drinking a beer, watching their favorite team. Probably adjust those to indoor plans. If you do live in North Florida, Southern Georgia, Atlanta, you're on the fringes, so we could see some impacts to travel. Probably not major travel issues, but it could be a little bit slippery. And I know everybody likes to make the joke that when it starts raining, everybody forgets how to drive. So for Atlanta, I know that the traffic is terrible. Even on a weekend, I'm sure it can still be crappy. So just know that people will probably forget how to drive tomorrow because it'll be rainy. For New Orleans, it's trending a little bit better. A lot of the rain came this morning through at least Monday. We've got another 1 to 2 inches left. But again, this is starting to shift a little bit further east. So for the most part, we're starting to eye a spot like Biloxi, Gulfport, Mississippi, heading into Mobile, Alabama, like I had mentioned. And it's south of New Orleans where we'll continue to see some of the repetitive rain concerns. As far as the outlook for tomorrow, again, this is primarily a level 2 out of 4, but it'll be isolated flash flooding, nothing of major concern. And then eventually this brings me to the northeast, where we're tracking this cold front that's going to be coming through. This is one boundary, and then a secondary cold front that's forming across parts of the northern plains right now. For the northeast, we could see a couple of scattered showers by the end of the night tonight. And I say northeast, it kind of depends on what you consider northeast. I'm including the entire state of New Jersey in that. So southern Jersey could get a couple of sporadic showers. But as we head into Sunday morning, that's where that moisture from the south is continuing to bump up a little further north. So we'll see a little bit more consistent rain tomorrow, but it will still be not a washout. I wouldn't go canceling outdoor plans tomorrow morning or tomorrow afternoon if you live, let's say, from Dover, Delaware north. And in total, we're really only looking about maybe an inch on the very high end of things, likely about half an inch to a quarter of an inch. But it's really that delineating line between Virginia and North Carolina where the heavy rain will be, possibly some heavier downpours versus just some light scattered showers. The good news is with that front coming in, we are going to feel amazing. It will be the perfect weather for fall. Soups, chili, you name it. Get the hot coffee. It'll feel fantastic. It is going to usher in a couple of frost alerts too, though. So if you are a plant mom or dad, if you haven't brought them in, or I don't know what happens, I don't do plants because I normally kill them, unfortunately. But take that into account. And then this brings me to the Eastern Pacific, where we still have NOLA. NOLA won't go away, literally. Not impacting anybody. It's just continuing to move deeper to the west. Rachel's the one that we're keeping tabs on, still as a Category 1 hurricane, dealing with some cooler water temperatures left in the wake of Polo in this general zone, which is seeing some weakening. We're watching that convection start to die out a little bit, some dry air entrainment. So 85 miles per hour will weaken, likely still maintain hurricane status through its weakening, and then have a short window to re-strengthen by about Tuesday morning, heading into Tuesday evening. Then dry air comes back in, and you'll watch it rapidly weaken. But the good news is it's moving away, being steered by a ridge of high pressure, acting as a nice block for parts of Mexico and even Southern California. What's next, though, is this area to watch that's just to the south of Acapulco. Things are very disorganized right now. However, there is a growing signature, at least with our ensemble lows, that this will be the next named storm, high-end chance. But any of these little icons that have an outline to it almost looks like... I don't even know. Just looks like they're outlined. And that's where it's showing that it has a chance to become a hurricane. Now, a lot of storms have tracked through this zone. So, yes, we do have some upwelling of cooler water. But for right now, it does seem likely that this will be another hurricane and that it is eventually going to maybe make a landfall somewhere. We've got a lot of uncertainty here, and this would be coming up not this Monday, but the following Monday. So a long time to follow this forecast. For now, though, we can just equate it to a lot of heavy tropical rains. And maybe this gets looped into parts of the Southwest, maybe into western Texas. Who knows? But this is just something that we're keeping an eye on for the foreseeable future. But next name bites the dust for the EPAC season. We are potentially going to be tapping into the reserve list of names, something that's never happened for the EPAC. And for the East Coast, it's been a fall nor'easter. Shores on the East Coast are facing coastal erosion. Fox Weather correspondent Katie Byrne has an update on how New Jersey shores are dealing with their eroding coasts.
2: The nor'easter may be gone, but up and down the Jersey shore, the damage is extensive. In so many shore towns, rough waves carved away feet of sand, leaving behind steep cliffs. And now the big question is, how do these vulnerable towns rebuild before the next storm? Federal, state, and local leaders have been touring some of the hardest-hit communities in New Jersey, including LBI, Brigantine, Atlantic City, Sea Isle, and North Wildwood. They're pushing for federal help to restore what was lost.
3: This is a disaster. This is an emergency. We do need help, and we're going to push like hell to get that help, and we're in that process right now.
2: The scale of that loss is still being calculated. The Army Corps of Engineers says it'll take time, but surveys will show just how much sand was eaten away.
4: So we're certainly seeing dune scarps, as we call them, which is significant erosion. We're seeing berm loss on the beach area that people know it. We know that it is shocking to people, but it's just important for everyone to remember that the erosion kind of is evidence that that's why these projects are in place, right? So that they're there during a storm and they're taking the impact, they're taking the beating rather than the hard infrastructure behind them.
2: In Avalon, crews are already back to pumping sand onto that beach after the storm temporarily paused an existing beach nourishment project there. The Army Corps has projects completed or underway in 9 Jersey Shore towns this year. But leaders are also talking about more permanent protection using seawalls or jetties.
5: Team of coastal engineers, they know where the hot spots are, they know where the erosion is occurring, and they're working with their partners at the federal level to ensure that we're ahead of the game before the storm comes and that we can actually work very proactively after the storm to try to get restoration and repair of damaged assets.
2: The governor's office has 30 days from the storm to request a major disaster declaration, and one congressman is also calling for a coastal trust fund that would provide a more consistent source of funding for these communities. I'll send it back to you.
1: And it's now officially been 338 days since the last hurricane in the Atlantic Basin. Incredible. We went the entire month of September without a hurricane, which has only happened 8 times since we've been keeping track of these records. But the chances of maybe something popping up in the Gulf of America, it's low, but not zero, which is why we're going to talk about it, because really there's nothing else to talk about in the Atlantic, which is kind of refreshing, especially considering the fact that we just finished the 2-year anniversary of Helene. Steve Bender did a fantastic wrap up on that. We know that the Atlantic can be a very formidable body of water when it comes to hurricane season. So I'm happy for the nice break. But the models, what they're pointing at is we potentially are going to have the Central American Gyre begin to form, which is a big area of low pressure that can sometimes pop off smaller lobes of low pressure. Sometimes it goes in the EPAC, sometimes it ends up in the Bay of Campeche, which is right here. And then in other cases, you can see areas of low pressure attempt to spin across parts of the Caribbean. In this case, the sign is pointing to, yes, the EPAC. This is likely our next named storm. I think it would be Simon for the EPAC. But this is an area that has been consistently highlighted. A little bit of a windshield wiper effect, which is what us meteorologists use for the term. Some models like it, and then they dial back, and then they like it again, and then they don't know. It's this kind of 1 foot in, 1 foot out mentality for the model.

0: barrier to the northern Gulf. So for now, we're not tracking any impending landfalling storms. We're not even guaranteeing you that we have a chance for a hurricane in the Gulf. But the Gulf is running exceptionally warm in many cases, especially here, record warmth. So for the most part, all I'm saying is just note, hey, hurricane season is not over, and we have some heavy rain that could be impactful for parts of the Gulf, all Gulf Coast states. Whether that turns into something tropical or not, we'll keep you posted. And let's head over to what's trending in weather. A beloved piece of Hawaii's Volcanoes National Park has collapsed into the ocean. The Hole Sea Arch was still standing when the park closed operations ahead of Hurricane Nolo. When the park reopened after the storm, the arch was gone. The formation was, of course, made of lava rock and had stood in the park for more than 500 years. In addition to news in Hawaii, Kilauea's volcano is at it again. We saw some lava fountaining this week after more than 100 earthquakes shook the volcano, forcing officials to close access to the summit. The USGS says the quake is a sign of lava creating new pathways underground. Geologist Stefan Burns joined Weather Command Weekend earlier with some insight.
1: Some of these earthquakes have been quite large. You often just have really tiny, low magnitude one or two earthquakes. We've had a 3.4 and also a magnitude 3.5 earthquake. Both of those being associated with an intrusion of magma from depth. So effectively splitting the rock apart about a mile and a half down. And now the pressure for the magma chamber at Kilauea is...
0: We'll be keeping an eye on live cam, so if we see anything, we'll let you know. Kilauea has seen 54 eruptive episodes since December of 2024. And the most fun story out of them all, the votes are in for Alaska's Fat Bear Week. This guy named Backpack took home the title. I mean, come on. He's fat. He's so fat. I love it. Backpack pulled in more than 100,000 votes, and he's called Backpack for a really sweet story. As a cub, he would climb onto his mother's back while they swam across the river. I don't think he'll be climbing on anyone's back anytime soon. I think that person or bear would probably break because of how fat this bear is, but really fun. Fat Bear Week is a national treasure. We absolutely adore it, and I can't wait for next year to see just how skinny he gets when he emerges from his long winter hibernation. And from a giant pumpkin way off to a major nor'easter, Henry Swenson of Henry's Weather Channel has had a very busy fall. Coming up after the break, he'll join us to talk about how the weather impacted his pumpkin and what he saw.

0: hammeredcream.com.
1: Well, from a giant pumpkin way off to a major nor'easter, Henry Swenson of Henry's Weather Channel has had a very busy start to fall. His giant pumpkin was weighed at the Topsfield Fair yesterday, and he was on the ground in Massachusetts and Rhode Island as last week's nor'easter moved through. Now he's joining us again to talk about how the weather impacted his pumpkin growing season and the end result. So, Henry, we had you on before, kind of in the lead up to the nor'easter and to the big way off. The moment's here. I'm assuming you feel a little bit more relaxed now that you're not battling the elements over trying to keep your pumpkin alive before that way off. Talk to me a little bit about the fair and just how big. We just talked about Fat Bear Week. How fat was your pumpkin?
2: Yeah, it's a huge relief, like, to be over with it now. Man, it was a battle throughout the whole year, like major soil disease. Super pumped to get the pumpkin to the end last night at the Topsfield Fair. Weighed 1,246 pounds. You can see right there. I was pretty excited. It was a very difficult year, but that's my second biggest pumpkin I've ever grown in the last 11 years. So I'm super happy.
1: Yeah, incredible. And I love that you towed the pumpkin there in your Henry's Weather Channel storm chasing vehicle, which I think is just so fun. I've been following your story once. I was like a storm chaser, meteorologist that also grows giant pumpkins. It's amazing. What would you say was the number one weather factor that was an issue for your pumpkin? And then I guess in that same breath, what was the one weather factor that helped you get to your second largest pumpkin ever?
2: Yeah, the humidity this year was pretty bad. Seemed to be a little more humid this year than like previous years. So that never helps when you're trying to dry out vines from disease. Mm-hmm. And then I guess it was a little drier than what we have been in previous years. So that definitely helped too, because the more rain you have, the worse it is for a soil disease because it relies off moisture.
1: So what was the official weight? Actually, I see it. 1,246 pounds?
2: Yeah, 1,246. Yeah, it was the official weight. It was estimated at like 1,270. So it went like pretty much, you know, kind of where I thought it was going
1: to
2: be.
1: Yeah. What goes into actually getting a pumpkin that big to the fair? I know you're in the Massachusetts area. You're not too far away, so it's not a long haul trip. But don't people bring in pumpkins from all over the U.S. to this particular fair?
2: Yeah, they come from like New York, Connecticut, Rhode Island, New Hampshire, really anywhere around New England. It takes a lot. Use like a big tripod system, like a 12-foot tripod, and you put a rope on the bottom of the pumpkin, and then you crank it up back to trailer in and lower it back onto the trailer. So it's a lot of work. It's a little stressful because you drop that pumpkin and it splits, and then if it splits, then you're disqualified from the competition.
1: No. Oh my gosh, that would freak me out. I would be like on the edge of my seat waiting for that to happen. But besides towing your pumpkin, your storm chasing vehicle got a lot of action, especially last weekend. Talk to me a little bit about the nor'easter, your forecast going into it. I know you were providing a lot of updates on your social media.
2: Yeah.
1: Did it perform how you expected, or do you think maybe it overdid itself?
2: So on the South Coast, Southern Rhode Island, it definitely performed pretty well. That shot right there was in Scituate, and then this shot right here is in Watch Hill, Rhode Island. There was some good flooding. Like, there's no doubt about it. There was some good coastal flooding, pretty significant in spots for sure. And it splashed over too. There's a lot of seaweed that splashed over the seawall there and brought in a lot of seaweed power outages. So it was definitely a pretty significant one to chase down there and get footage of.
1: Yeah, and with an El Nino, what do you make of maybe the potential for more nor'easters? I know it was an early season one, a lot of big-time wind events, especially in Massachusetts, because we had Brandy Campbell, who was out in Hull, Mass., which is just south of Boston.
2: Okay.
1: And I was really shocked by her live shot throughout the entirety of it. I mean, it felt like for almost an entire day, she could barely stand up with how intense those winds were.
2: Yeah, it was a long duration storm. Like, it wasn't just one day. I mean, it was multiple days like of wind, and it was windy. Like, it was that video before this clip. It was super windy. Yeah, those wind gusts right there were gusting like 50 to 60 miles an hour. It was windy. Kind of blew me off the rock right there, but it was a good one.
1: Yeah. So, I mean, do you expect more nor'easters? Do you think that this was a watch?
2: I think with a stronger El Nino this year, 100%, like this winter, I think is going to be really interesting. Even if maybe the coastal areas this year don't have as much snow as last year, I do think there could be some pretty strong nor'easters that maybe deliver some more coastal flooding and some more heavy rain events.
1: Yeah. So my final question for you is, when do you plant the pumpkin for next year? And what do you do with your 1,246 pound pumpkin? Like, where does it go now?
2: So I'll start the season early April next year, and I'm actually selling it to a storefront in Newport, Rhode Island, Kill James Patrick storefront. They do like a big display, so they love like a big pumpkin, and they put flowers around it and stuff, which is cool.
1: I love that. Well, that's awesome. Pleasure to chat with you both before and after the big weigh-off and to get your take on the Nor'easter. You're officially a friend of our show, so this won't be the last time we have you on.
2: Thank you very much. I appreciate you guys, too. Yeah, thank you very much for having me on. I always really do appreciate it a lot.
1: Yeah, fantastic. Well, Henry, we will hopefully be chatting with you sooner rather than later.
2: Thank you so much.
1: All right, see ya. So for New England, what's coming up next? We've got the chance for some frost. We actually have a frost advisory, a very small area, but it does include close to down East Maine near Acadia National Park. It's my number one park on the bucket list. So we're ringing in this October and spooky season on a chilly front if you live along the I-95. If you don't, it's probably a lot warmer than average. Temperatures right now, though, still a little bit on the warmer side of things for parts of the I-95. We had a bit of a heat wave yesterday. Temperatures were into the 80s, but this trough is going to be swinging in and dropping those temperatures. So it's going to feel much nicer, cooler, drier air, and more of a continental air mass as opposed to a tropical air mass, which will still get shooting up parts of the mid-Atlantic. So that's why the rain's going to linger for a little bit. So any time Monday and beyond, we'll watch those temperatures slowly begin to drop. It'll start off across the Great Lakes region, more interior New England, and then eventually be impacting pretty much the entirety of the eastern seaboard. 143 million people below average heading into Tuesday. For Monday, 68 degrees over in New York. That's the high temperature. That low temperature, 48. So we're not at that freezing point. But once you get into the higher elevations, Green and White Mountains, a little bit further north, closer to the Canadian and U.S. border, that's where, we could be looking at temperatures below freezing, getting frost. We have calmer winds. The temperatures are nice, clearer skies throughout the entirety of the day with that high that's dropping. So because of that, it's setting up the perfect time for frost. So maybe folks who are still trying to harvest or got crops going on, that would be something to watch out for, this frost. But I wouldn't necessarily call it early season frost. We typically get some level of frost, especially this far north, this early on in the year. But from frost to heat, Southern California, you guys are exceptionally warm. Heat advisories from the Sacramento Valley all the way down to Santa Maria near Bakersfield, and then an extreme heat warning, including Los Angeles. LA hit 103 degrees yesterday, breaking a daily record high. And we're likely going to be staying in the triple digits throughout the rest of the weekend and into early next week. So it's this long duration event. You also have some humidity with the winds blowing off of the Pacific. So that humid weather is going to make it warm even into the evening. So you're not cooling off, which is why that risk is going to be a concern. But eventually we're going to be watching for humidity to drop and then the winds to pick up. So because of that, we do have a threat for some fire weather as well. It's a very small area where climate variabilities can change, especially across SoCal. You've got a lot of microclimates here. So some spots you'll probably be feeling more of the humidity. And then in other spots where you have those drier winds with some offshore winds, that's where you could get the greater chance for potentially the fire weather spread. I think it's pretty low chance, but you can never rule it out, especially considering just how warm we're going to be. Their daily record again broke yesterday. You'll stay in the triple digits through Tuesday, and then you'll get that gradual cooling, and then you'll be below average, just barely, but there, heading into next weekend. So the fall adjacent like feel, I guess 80 and 70s is fall for those of you in SoCal. You really stay in that 80 degree all year round, which is why people want to live there. And I can totally get why. For a spot like San Diego, 76 degrees is your average. You'll be staying into the 90s. And then over Wednesday, Thursday, we're dipping, but we're still going to be above average, at least for an extended period of time. And it looks like that'll be the trend for October. And we'll keep things on the fall beat and talk about some fall foliage. Truly incredible. October is that glow up for, the Northeast, really all across the country. For our fall color lovers, I really should have given a trigger warning for those of you who are afraid of spiders. Peak conditions are slowly arriving into the northern tier. Chicago Zoo was letting their creepy crawly critters go on some pumpkins to embrace that fall weather. But I'm sorry if you're afraid of spiders. You probably turned us off. Please turn us back on. but fall foliage has really been, even here in parts of New York. It's been very light color, a couple of yellows coming in, but where the foliage is past peak is actually across parts of the Rockies. So unfortunately, fall is almost coming to an end in that type of sense. For the Northeast, we're just now getting into the peak. We'll have a couple of weeks worth of a window of near peak and peak conditions, and then by late October, we're pretty much done. For Glacier National Park into Montana, usually we see a little bit more of a yellow across parts of the Rockies. And so that is more of their fall foliage. You can see some of that yellow on the bottom right-hand side of your screen there. And then for Grand Teton, look at all that beautiful yellow. It is stunning. So if you are a photographer, please, please send us photos, send us some videos of you taking hikes, strolling through nature. We don't get much nature here in New York City. I need to live vicariously through you. Fall foliage throughout this week along the Rockies. You guys are past peak, especially near the Denver area. It doesn't mean you still can't find some color, especially on the lower elevations. It takes a little bit longer for lower elevations to see that bright, vibrant color. So, you know, it's not totally gone, but if you are on some of those more higher elevation treks, you're likely looking at some barren trees and not the same level of beauty that you might have seen on Tuesday over in Flagstaff, Arizona, on the southern side of that mountain, where they actually had a little bit of snow on the higher tier. But on the southern part of that mountain, you've got a lot of bright yellows and oranges. For Michigan, we start to tap into some of the red, that juicy red color. I love it. And, you know, not widespread, but we're working on it. And those temperatures are going to be beautiful for a hike, for some apple cider, for maybe a caramel apple, if anybody likes caramel apples. Widespread color is across parts of the plains as well. So we're starting to trickle in to the south. For my Mississippi Staters out there, just because I remember walking on campus, we had a beautiful tree that would turn yellow. We got to wait a couple weeks for that. But, you know, fall season, time to really embrace it and start ordering your Halloween costumes, because if I don't do it, I will forget. So it's also my own reminder. But again, thanks so much for spending your Saturday evening with us. We've got more Fox Weather.

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1: Welcome into Fox Weather Live Weekend. We have a full house tonight in Studio W, plus a couple pumpkins. You can see one right next to me. We've got one next to Tia and Molly. One's carved, one's more like etched. I think that's the word. We had some fun special guests on Weather Command yesterday. We always get to miss out on the fun on the weekend shows. All the fun guests come on Fridays, and that's my off day. So I was feeling a little jealous, so I brought in the pumpkins with me. I would pick it up and give you a better view, but it is so heavy. It almost feels like Henry's pumpkin, like 1,200 pounds. But needless to say, it's the first, you know, October show for us here on Fox Weather Live Extended Weekend. So we're going to be diving deeper into what fall means. Spooky season, so grab your flannel, your apple cider, and join me, your host, meteorologist Haley Meyer, as we dive into all that the weather has to offer for this last week and really what we have coming up ahead. First on our list of stories today, tropical moisture fueled by the remnants of Hurricane Polo unleashed torrential rain across the Southwest, washing out roads and triggering dangerous flooding for millions. New Mexico took the brunt of the impacts, prompting 5 emergency declarations from the state's lieutenant governor. That flood threat stretched all the way to Omaha, where high water rescues were needed. In addition, Polo's lingering influence helped spark tornadoes across Kansas. Coming up, we'll catch up with storm chaser Brandon Kopik on his latest chase trip and what might lie ahead as the secondary severe weather season ramps up. And for now, it's the southeast in the crosshairs for heavy rain. Deep Gulf moisture and a stubborn cold front is setting the stage for rounds of very heavy rain. Some areas, particularly across the I-10 corridor, have an elevated flash flood threat today. And with college and NFL football on the weekend schedule, this soggy setup could bring some major headaches for fans and players alike. In Florida, that flood threat, though, will continue into the work week with a stalled front prompting some spots in North Florida to see an entire month's worth of rain in just a few days. And October is here, the leaves are changing, and spirit Halloween stores are popping up everywhere. But while we're gearing up for pumpkin patches and spooky nights, fall weather is playing hard to get for much of the country. Above average temperatures are expected across a large part of the United States, with the super El Nino potentially shaping the autumn season ahead. We'll break down what it could mean for your fall forecast and whether cooler weather is lurking around the corner. All that and more on Fox Weather's Extended Hours, starting right now. Because I am a severe weather junkie, I like to kick things off with what is live and active across the country. Taking you over to Nisswa? I don't know. But there's an Oktoberfest going on here. Before we pulled up this camera live, there was a big group of people. They were all drinking big beers out of steins, and they were wearing the traditional outfits from Germany. So those people need to come back. If y'all have Fox Weather on, come back. I want to see this. It really was giving us fall vibes. And you can tell it's a little bit chilly because they have those heaters on, and there were a lot of people consolidating around the heaters. But notice the gray skies. We've got a front that's coming in, a big dip in the jet stream. You can actually see it right here. There's our lingering storms. I don't know where Nisswa is, but pretty much the entirety of the state of Minnesota is dealing with a lot of cloud cover. Some of that is coming with rain. But before we get to the northern plains, we'll kick things off for the Lone Star State because it's my hometown. Obviously, and because Austin City Limits is happening this weekend. So ACL was off to a horrible start yesterday. I mean, I have not seen Zilker Park that muddy ever. In some cases, it was feet of mud. And for now, the rain has moved away. So, you know, there is better skies ahead, but the damage is already done. It's already muddy. You're still going to have hundreds of thousands of people traipsing across that ground all day today, all day tomorrow, and all next weekend. ACL is a part of 2 weekends. We do have 1 flash flood warning just to the west of the I-35 corridor. At this point, it's, you know, this one zone probably had a very heavy storm cell that set up, dropped about 3 to 5 inches. That's what prompted that flood warning. Let's see if we have any flash flood reports. I doubt we do. We don't. We've got one over the last 6 hours. Let's see what this guy was. This is someone in that zone in Moody. Several social media reports of a washed out road at Highway 107 close to Stampede Creek. I think I've been to Moody, Texas before. I think it's a cute little small town. Then you head north, and this is where, you know, you've got all of that rain still pretty active for parts of, you know, sandwiched between I-35 and parts of I-20. This is near Tyler, Texas. The heavy rain now shifting further north. Yeah, a couple of pops of lightning. We're not really expecting any severe weather out of this. Just not enough instability here. We've been a little bit cooler than average, so that's keeping that down. But this is labeled as considerable. And look at that. Over the last 6 hours, they have seen anywhere between 5 to 8 upwards of a little over 8 inches worth of rain. So that's a lot of rain. And in this part of Texas, you know, we're likely looking at a couple of issues in flash flooding. Multiple video and social media reports of flooded waters in and around Athens, including Highway 31. So that's the spot where continued heavy rain is going to be an issue. Then we transition over to parts of the southeast where we have a stalled out front right around here that's pretty much locking down all of this heavy rain for the I-10 and I-20 corridors. It is leading to some flash flood concerns, especially in parts of southeastern Georgia, where I don't believe any of these are considerable. If they were, it'd be under a bigger, like, bold font. It would almost be like jumping out at you at the screen. But nonetheless, you know, the way these storms are going, we still have some heavy rain that could be moving over the Waycross area and into Baxley, Georgia. So this is the southern end of the Peach State. So the good news is it's likely not impacting Atlanta, but Atlanta could get in on the rain action coming up. Where we're more concerned with heavy rain being an issue is across the I-10 corridor from Biloxi over to Panama City. Flood watches in effect at least through Monday morning, and that flash flood threat, especially in more of the urban corridors, about a level 2 out of 4. Now this brings me up to our Northern Plains threat, where we've got some heavy rain, a low-end chance for a couple of stronger thunderstorms. We had lightning, but that has since stabilized out as it moves over the waters there of the Great Lakes. Minneapolis, you said one pop of rain. You'll likely get a secondary round coming in the next little bit. But no major concerns here, but it is just something to note, especially if you spend or you plan to spend any extended time outdoors. But this is a zone where, as this trough swings through, you'll be looking at some much cooler temperatures ahead. And our teams have been out in the field, literally living in the field, starting with the nor'easter, and then we had flooding in the southwest, flooding in Texas. Here's a look at what you might have missed.
2: So many regions taking this deep moisture from the Pacific, and now inches of rain falling here in Decatur with some gusty winds as well.
3: Here in downtown Dallas-Fort Worth, where we are expecting 80 trillion gallons of rain over the course of the next 24 to 36 hours.
4: My next door neighbor, her back room floods, and then I've heard some people on the Facebook, the residents' Facebook page that are worried about flooding. Some of the residents are a little nervous that it might get bad.
2: And it's not just Dallas. All of this precipitation starting in southern Texas from San Antonio to Austin, Dallas, and moving all throughout a swath of the southern plains into the central plains, moving into the Midwest even. But let's look at what has occurred here over the past, say, 48, 72 hours. You know, the American Southwest, Arizona, and New Mexico. Exclusive storm tracker Mark Suddeth was also in both of those states, Arizona and New Mexico. But you see this drone video that he shot in the state of New Mexico with some of the rivers swelling, particularly in Ruidoso, an area that unfortunately 6 people died a year ago in flash flooding. But you see this drone video that he shot in the state of New Mexico with some of the rivers swelling.
3: Ground incredibly dry. You add in 3 to 5 inches of rain on top of that. All of that is going to immediately flow down and into the river basin, obviously, and not do a great job at soaking up all of that moisture immediately.
1: Well, we had a busy week last week, and you know, this week, trending on the boring side, to be quite honest. I mean, I'm going to be real with you. The weather is not very punchy this week, which is good news. However, if you are tuning in from the southeast, here's what's on our radar. A lot of heavy rain still in store for the rest of this weekend. We've got a stalled out front going to have an endless supply of Gulf moisture, and that leads to very heavy rain. We were just talking about it at the top of the show. We're already looking at some flash flood threats across parts of southeastern Georgia. You'll see a reprieve in that throughout the next few hours, but where we're actually going to watch the rain become more persistent is across the Florida Panhandle and even into parts of southern Mississippi and eastern Louisiana. Where we come back into the problem side of things for the I-95 corridor is Monday morning. Heading into Monday evening, it'll stay pretty persistent. Even more persistent for Florida. Florida is going to be stuck under this soggy stretch as that cold front begins to stall out. So we're tracking a front, comes through, and then it just loses some steam and it just really starts to slow down. So it can't keep moving, and then it becomes stalled. We're also going to be tracking the squeeze play between a low pressure and a high pressure. And it's going to increase that pressure gradient force, meaning the winds are going to be picking up. We could be looking at 30 to 40 mile an hour winds across the northern half of Florida. But even as we extend through Thursday, so this is looking a little bit further down the line. South Florida, also Miami, thunderstorms. A lot of this is going to be beneficial rain for some spots of Florida that is running below average. However, I will say that some spots, especially near like the Jacksonville zone, they get about 4 inches of rain in October. We're now off of their rainy season. We're heading into their somewhat dry season. This is about a month's worth of rain when some spots could get close to 8 inches. So just put that into perspective. It's a lot of rain coming into Florida. So if you have any travel plans, it could disrupt you. At one point, we were looking at some delays. I believe it was in Orlando for Florida. That delay has since gone away. So some marginal improvement, but Florida airports could have some issues. This then brings me to the Northeast, not because it's a big story, but because it is still a story. We still have some rain that's going to be looming through the weekend. For the most part, today's pretty beautiful for New York City and north, but tomorrow we'll watch as some moisture continues to surge north. We're watching this also approaching trough swinging in. That's going to allow for some uplift. So it'll be some light scattered showers, maybe a couple of pockets of moderate showers, but for the most part, it's not going to be too disruptive. I wouldn't go canceling any weekend plans if you're from Dover or north. I would say Dover south, though, maybe you would want to cancel some of those outdoor plans heading into Sunday evening. The rain will stay more persistent, and we have enough moisture and instability that you could get a couple of stronger storms within that. No severe weather risk, but just heavier downpours. It's going to look like anywhere between 3 to 5 inches for our southern friends, the story we were just highlighting. Further up north along the I-95 corridor, maybe about a quarter of an inch, half an inch. So if you compare it to our nor'easter last week, it's a piece of cake. But it is another weekend in a row where rain is in the extended forecast. But this does mean with the cold front, very cool temperatures coming in. That's why we've got those frost and freeze alerts that are possible across parts of the northern half of the country. 143 million people will be below average come Tuesday. So even folks across Georgia, South Carolina, North Carolina, our southern friends that usually bake in the heat for a long period of time, you'll get that fall-like feel. And then this brings me to the Eastern Pacific. This has been a highlighted story pretty much since hurricane season began. We're almost running out of names for the EPAC. We've got Rachel. Simon's up next. 80% chance of development with what will eventually be Simon. A lot of the models are highlighting that that will become a hurricane. Still unsure if we'll get a landfall, what happens there, TBD. But just note that really it's that west coast of Mexico and possibly the Baja Peninsula that could be on alert. For Rachel, rapidly weakening and moving to the west. So no major concerns there. We'll have a lot more when Fox Weather Live

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1: Well, it's been a pretty busy week for our Fox Weather exclusive storm trackers. Brandon Kopic and Corey Gerken have been following severe weather in parts of the plains, including tornadoes in Kansas. And joining us now to talk about some of the recent chases and what fall severe season might bring is a friend of the show and a great friend of mine, Brandon Kopic. Brandon, thank you for joining us. I know I can always count on you. You and Corey have been right in the middle of some of these recent storms, especially chasing out in Kansas. How unusual is it to have a late September chase in the plains? It's not necessarily severe weather season where you would expect these storms to arise.
2: Oh, yeah, it was definitely a very abnormal, but it was just that combination of the trough swinging in with the remnants of Polo, and that really helped the low-level shear really pick up and really make it a very localized tornado outbreak. It was only one storm that produced somewhere between 10 and 15 tornadoes. So it was truly remarkable, and we all got to recognize how much moisture there was in Kansas. I think somewhere between 10 and 15 chasers got stuck in the mud.
1: Yeah, that was my next question, because honestly, my mom's been in town. I've been hanging out with her, but she's been getting text messages from Omaha saying that there was some pretty significant flooding from that remnant moisture as it wrapped its way up north. You had told me that even you almost got stuck in the mud. So a veteran storm chaser, it can happen. You were on some of the side roads. Talk a little bit about just chasing that day and just how much rain you think fell that led to those muddy conditions.
2: I mean, it was very difficult to chase because there had been so much rain leading up to this event earlier in the day. But then as the day went on, you know, more storms kept coming and going over the same areas and just training, dropping more moisture. So I found out the hard way early on, even before I got on the first storm, I slid off into the ditch. But thankfully, it's like Kansas. It's not much of a ditch. It's more of a little bit of a rut. True. So I was able to rock myself back and forth out of it. Then, you know, Freddie got stuck, Rigsby got stuck, and we just all worked to get each other out of it. But we all still had such an incredible day. You know, I can't commend Corey enough, especially on how well he positioned for that day as well. You know, not shocking at all. Corey's a veteran at this, and he knows what he's doing. So it was very active, but it was one of my favorite chases just because of the fact it was Kansas. And what happens in Kansas? Virtually no damage. I think the worst I saw was like a barn got destroyed, a small outbuilding. That was it for a supercell that tracked at least 70 miles straight to do no real damage. That's incredible.
1: Yeah, it is huge. You know, there's something to be said for chasing and the excitement of seeing a tornado touch down, but the excitement turns into a real gut-wrenching reality, as you would know when you see towns get destroyed. So that is the one beauty for the plains. You even get farmers that are standing there watching tornadoes because they're so used to this. Speaking of farmers, you tractor chased for a second there. You sent me that video online that you hopped on a tractor. Was that a first for you?
2: Yeah, that was a new experience, but something I love about the Kansas farmers and all that, too, is just the fact that, you know, when you're out and about, the emergency management, you know, local farmers are typically your volunteer firefighters. They work with the local emergency management, so they already came across the radio with one another, and they're like, we're going to have some storm chasers stuck out on these roads, so everybody be on the lookout. And they're really cool people, so, you know, the people, friends of mine who got stuck, I hopped on a tractor with a local farmer, used my tools to hook up to their vehicle, then the farmer pulled them out, and then we just did that for like five other vehicles. And you know, I'm so grateful for the people of Kansas. They're just such incredible people. They're always so uplifting and so supportive. They know the value we bring, and I really genuinely appreciate that.
1: Yeah, there's a lot of value, a lot of hard work that goes into being a storm chaser, first responder when you need to be. You help get people out of ditches many a time. So, you know, right now we're far from spring, but there is still secondary severe weather season. It begins to ramp up. What are you looking at going into October, November? Statistically, November is probably a little bit more of our enhanced severe weather season for parts of the southeast, but those storms are inherently harder to chase because you have that never-ending moisture supply, so you get a lot of rain-wrapped tornadoes.
2: Yeah, it's going to be interesting to see how it evolves with the El Nino. Typically, this type of pattern is more favorable for the deep south kind of threats. But I don't think we're done with at least one more severe weather event, probably in the Midwest. I don't think that even like Illinois is done yet. I think it's still pushing towards that record. You know, we got to watch these troughs that swing in. And as we get into that pattern change, that's when we see those more prolific tornado events in the late season in the Midwest. And I definitely think we're up for at least one more of those in the next month or two before everything really starts shifting down to the Gulf Coast.
1: Yeah, it's really been a unique severe weather year, with Illinois being the top tornado producing state. I guess just as a look back, what is the one Chase event or event in general that sticks out to you the most out of this entire year so far?
2: Well, I mean, I'm a little biased. I can't think of anything offhand that really sticks out other than when you and Jared got your first tornado. That definitely was an important one for me, and having you guys out in the field. Aside from that, I'd probably say the Bremen tornado, you know, having incredible twin tornadoes. But I guess the most substantial one would be Kankakee, because mm-hmm. that was so multifaceted. I got hit with DVD-sized hail, you know, hail going through my windshield, and saw a significant tornado in the same event. So it's been a very active year. Unfortunately, there has been damage as well, but I don't think we got as much as we expected in the way of damaging tornadoes. By the grace of God, it was a fairly non-damaging season overall, which is a great thing.
1: Yeah. Well, Brandon, my favorite memory was obviously that first tornado and Applebee's afterwards. You have to celebrate at Applebee's. I mean, truly incredible. Yeah. And I appreciate all of your help and your mentorship throughout, you know, me getting into the beast and getting out there and storm chasing. So hopefully not the last time I see you out there. If anything, I'm going to take a Chasecation coming up in the spring. But Brandon, thanks so much for breaking down Kansas and what you expect coming up with this El Nino. We'll talk to you soon.
2: Talk to you later, Haley.
1: Brandon really is the best, I got to be honest. All right, well, let's talk about El Nino a little bit deeper. What does this mean for me or for you at home? We'll go region by region across the country. But yeah, Brandon is right. We can't rule out that the Midwest isn't totally done with seeing maybe an isolated severe weather chance. This is usually when we get kind of this little less of a clash between the warm and cold. That usually will happen a little bit later on in October, November, when we have more of these deepening troughs that come through. But for now, El Nino is the dominating factor, the warm waters of the equatorial Pacific. I mean, we are, in some cases, the warmest we've ever been, and it's forecasted to be one of the strongest El Ninos on record, a super El Nino at that. And what that essentially means is we'll have a more amplified subtropical jet. And typically that would mean wetter conditions for parts of the South heading into the fall and also into the winter. So for our friends across the South and Southeast, similar to where we have our flash flood threat right now, well, it seems like you're going to stay that way heading into October. That will bring a lot of you out of drought, but it does mean that fall football, our SEC family, that's where some of those games could have more increased risk of weather impact. You then head further out towards the west and the northwest. We're actually watching this big ridge of high pressure begin to build. That's going to be bringing warmer than average temperature. So unfortunately for the Rockies, that's snow starved. Usually we start to see our first snow events for the mountains heading into mid-late October. We might push that back a little bit. It might take a little bit longer to get things really rocking and rolling. So warmer than average temperatures there. A lot of places, even across the Rockies, are already past their peak fall foliage. So at least, you had a little bit of fall. But where we're actually tracking temperatures below average is right through the heart of the I-95 corridor. This will be the most quintessential fall that we've probably seen in quite some time. So overall, with the precip outlook, it's going to be that amplified jet across parts of the South and Southeast that will continue to see above average temperatures. When you head to the northern half of the country, that's where drier conditions will stay the more prominent. Again, with the average for snow, just for the snow lovers out there, getting you excited, October for the Rockies and the Northern Rockies, sometimes it's a little bit in later September, so we're past that benchmark. For the northern tier, while yes, we're dropping temperatures, we could see some frost, maybe a couple of sprinkles of snow across the very highest peaks, not enough to really break out the skis and the snowboards, but I know that a lot of ski resorts are itching to open up by the end of this month and heading into November. So a lot of exciting things to come with October right here. It's here. Let's briefly head to our ROE really quick. We'll skip ahead and jump to ROE. I do want to get into the Austin city limits of it all and how much rain we've seen before we finish out this block of the show. But that risk of weather impact has been high. And we knew that that was going to stay the story. Mudfest. Growing up in Austin, I probably went to Austin city limits a little bit too early. I think I was maybe 14 when I went to my first ACL. My dad was there. He was hanging in the corner watching trying to see what I was doing. I was mostly good. I did crowd surf, though, fun fact. But ACL this year, less than desirable. Literally, folks are sinking in the mud, and that was from just about an inch of rain. This isn't the only time that ACL has experienced muddy conditions. It happened in 2009 and then in 2013 to avoid a mud fest. They canceled the last day. That was on Sunday, had to refund 75,000 people, about a third of their tickets. But in 2009, they had just redone the Zilker Park grounds. And in doing so, it was a softer sod. And so it created these muddy conditions. I certainly think that this year will rival 2009, but folks are making the most out of it. ACL is officially a rain or shine event. Charlie XCX headlined yesterday, so still people went out and had a good time. Skrillex was there too. Today, low risk of weather impact weather-wise. A lot of the rain has since pushed north. Sunday, very similar story, but still bring the rain boots because the mud is thick. Still speaking of Texas, we've got the State Fair of Texas that has kicked off. It's pretty long, so it'll take a while to go through. But today, for the most part, a couple of scattered showers. But tomorrow is where we'll start to see some of the showers kick in. And then leading into next week, we'll stay on the sunnier side for the early part of the week. Leading into the Red River rivalry, it's a tongue twister, but that's where OU plays the University of Texas. Huge game. I'm not a UT fan, so of course I have to go for OU in this particular case. My uncle will be very proud of me. He's a big OU fan. Talking about some of our college games today, this game kicking off at 7 p.m. This is Miami versus Clemson. This is in South Carolina, where we're tracking this tropical moisture surging north, running into that stationary front. And so rain is going to be a headline. The Tigers have had a lot of issues with rain this season so far. Medium risk of weather impact. Likely those showers become a little bit more impactful on the latter part of the game. But just be mindful. And then for the Eagles, because we've got an Eagles fan in studio, just real quickly highlighting the precip impact is there, but for the most part, I think we'll be all right here in the Northeast, especially compared to the weather we had last weekend. Overall, a low risk of weather impact for that Sunday kickoff. Some spotty showers, but nothing like the thunderstorms and wind event that we had last week. Well, we'll be right back with more of Fox Weather Live extended weekend programming.

We're good. Okay, I thought I had my mic off. Welcome back into Fox Weather, live extended programming, taking you down into New Orleans, where we're actually watching an increasing flash flood threat. So a little bit of a concern there, especially because this is an urban, densely populated zone. We've got, what is it called? I don't know why. Bourbon Street. Bourbon Street, which I'm sure is very active, especially with NFL football happening. I'm not sure if the Saints are home or away, so if somebody on my team could look that up for me. That is, you know, one reason why folks would be drawn into parts of southern Louisiana. This is along the I-10 corridor, where even the WPC, they are home? Okay, yeah. So the Saints are home. They'll play tomorrow, so a lot of folks are probably descending on the Big Easy. We have that one flash flood warning right over the downtown area, because look at the stripe of rain. The National Weather Service office out of the area highlighted that rainfall rates could approach, what, 6 inches per hour? That is torrential rain. That is blinding rain, where you're driving and you're white-knuckling it. That is how concerning that is. So if you do have plans to travel, hold off on that. I think this rain might be a little bit persistent, because if you look at this over, you know, the last couple of hours since we were able to ingest this radar, not only is it this batch of strong thunderstorms, but you also have this line of storms as well. We're seeing this never-ending supply of Gulf moisture, and where we have our front situating, so let me just throw this back really quick. So we've got an area of low pressure that's sitting just north here. And that actually is a little bit further north than that. It's right in here for parts of Louisiana. But it's the stationary front drawn out from that that's keeping all of that heavy rain action right along Interstate 10. And New Orleans was highlighted by the Weather Prediction Center that they needed that elevated threat for flash flooding today, a level 2, because of the fact that it is a lot more concrete, buildings, infrastructure, and that notoriously is much harder to drain. If you look at the last 3 hours, though, it might not stick out to you as that much rain having fallen, about maybe 2 to 3 inches, 1 to 2 inches overall, but the radar, I think, is still trying to take in the information of how much rain is ongoing right now, and so I'm sure these numbers are going to jump up quickly. Over the last hour, we haven't seen any flash flood reports for this part of central and southern Louisiana, nothing even over the last 6 hours, but I'm sure that that could change over the next little bit. So, you know, just to keep that in mind, because we don't have any flash flood reports right now, doesn't mean they're not coming into the system, so we'll be keeping tabs on this. For now, this flash flood warning is a run-of-the-mill warning. It is just radar indicated, but it does include Jefferson, Orleans, Plaquemines, sorry, I know that these towns are, or these parishes are very hard to pronounce, and I know I'm probably butchering it, and St. Bernard Parish. So those are the parishes that are seeing the bigger concerns, but I think I'm most concerned with, honestly, right through downtown New Orleans and Point South, because that's where this next training line of storms is coming, and it should slice just south of this flash flood warning area. So again, the WPC issuing that level 2 out of 5, but also we have a mesoscale precip discussion. I'm going to read it really quickly just so keep on this graphic. You can pull up a live camera, Aish, but just kind of read through some of the information coming to me. So showers and thunderstorms, couple of lightning strikes here. So there's just enough instability that it's a problem. Increasing rainfall efficiency. So rainfall rates picking up near southeast Louisiana. So right through the heart of the New Orleans area, rain amounts to up to 3 inches are possible, which could be problematic in urban areas. PWAT values are pushing close to 2.5 inches. We've got enough shear that we're seeing some training storms come in. The Cape is on the lower end, but enough that we could see perpetual storm activity. Again, some pockets of lightning. And yeah, so we've got flow over top of an upper level ridge across the northern Gulf and a weak shortwave transiting Mississippi. So essentially what they're saying here is that the lift is going to stay present throughout the better part of this afternoon, heading into, you know, the early evening. So the next couple hours are going to stay soggy. On top of that, we already see a lot of rain ongoing. So that's why the elevated concern is there. So if you look at the flood alerts for, you know, the rest of this part of the country, we don't even have a flood alert for eastern Louisiana, but the heavy rain threat is going to continue to transition further and further east throughout the rest of the day today and heading into tomorrow. So Biloxi, Mobile, Pensacola, Panama City, this is kind of that zone where what's happening in New Orleans could then happen to you. I think I have more confidence in this zone of Florida, so primarily Florida, I would say, tomorrow, where the rain's going to be pretty prolonged and pretty heavy. So that flash flood threat, at least for today, a level 2 out of 4. For New Orleans all the way down to PCB, where
you know, it's that urban corridor making things a little bit more of a challenge. I don't see any issues with travel for New Orleans Airport. Let me just see if I can find the one graphic for it. It might take me a second, but I'll get there, trust me. But yeah, so essentially we've got this low pulling in a lot of very deep moisture, and in doing so, the rain is going to stay really persistent. So if you are across the I-10 corridor, it's not just today, but it is going to stay with us through tomorrow as well. So here's New Orleans Airport. I'm going to pull in just some of the travel data just to see what could potentially be going on. We've got Brandi Campbell. She's not up live for us right now. She was up live in the morning talking about that flash flood threat. If anything happens, maybe we can pull her up over the phone. We'll get some video from Brandi. We're never off duty when you work for Fox Weather. I can guarantee you that. For right now at MSY, current conditions mostly cloudy, but the heavy rain's coming. So for now, we're not tracking any kind of airport delay, but I do think that that is going to change. 20% of the flights are experiencing delays right now, only equating to about 50, so not a ton of flights in or out. Cancellation sitting about 1%, the misery index at 2. My guess is, even if the misery index doesn't change much, the misery index of people who are waiting to take off or maybe land is bumping up. You can actually see this one aircraft trying to make that squeeze play, I would imagine, and land quickly before that thunderstorm comes in, but they might have to sit on the tarmac for a little bit as the thunderstorm rolls over. So that's the latest out of the New Orleans area. We'll keep you posted on that. We're still watching for some rain across parts of South Texas, so we'll kind of dive into maybe some other spots across the country since we're already live tracking. Why not keep it live as long as we can? Taking you over back again to the I-35 corridor for Austin City Limits, ACL. That's ongoing. We've been talking about the mud fest that's been happening. No mud there's going to be a lot of mud, but no worsening conditions from rain. The mud will stay there probably for this weekend and next weekend, but we are watching a considerable flash flood threat between Corsicana and Tyler, Texas. This is right over Athens. I'll see what the population is of Athens, Texas. So I'm actually unsure. I know Corsicana, Texas, it actually has a small town. If anybody likes cheerleading, that cheerleading show from Netflix, it's super popular. They're based out of Corsicana, Texas, I believe. Athens, Texas has an estimated population of about 13 to 14,000. So the 2020 official census was about 13,000 people. So not necessarily the most populated area, but it is a town that has been dealing with some flash flood concerns. So looking at some of the flood reports, there was one in Athens as of last check, which was about 15 to 20 minutes ago. So now we'll kind of query some of these others to see what else might be going on. In Athens, multiple videos and social media reports of flooded waters in and around the city, including Highway 31. So transportation being a problem, and a report of street and road flooding, and the road was closed. Vehicles are stranded. So for Athens, Texas, this has actually been a growing signal for, in some cases, upwards of about 8 inches of rain. Look at this, just north of downtown Athens, 8 to 12 inches. So there is still a lot of deep, rich tropical moisture here. For the most part, though, it stayed north of Austin. So Austin is right here, so south of Georgetown along the I-35 corridor, where we had one flash flood warning was north and northeast. West of Killeen, kind of in between Waco and Killeen. This is kind of no man's land here, but once you start traveling along I-35, that's when you have issues. So for now, we will put that on the back burner, but also certainly be keeping tabs on Athens. And then we'll head up north real quickly to Minnesota. We've been watching this live camera. We're going to take it up live for you. Do we have any friends? No? No. I'm telling you, they know when we're live and they're watching this. Oh, here they come. Here they come. We've got some people. It's Oktoberfest in Neesaw, Minnesota. So we found it. We've got the ladies wearing the lederhosen. They're dancing around. So there's fun to be had. But notice it's, you know, a little rainy. There might be a poncho going on for one of these ladies. I'm unsure. But yeah, it is going to be rainy across parts of Minnesota. A lot of dense cloud cover throughout the day today. It's a swinging trough going to bring some rain through parts of New England as well coming up. So where Neesaw is, it is north of Brainerd. So here's Brainerd. Neesaw's like right in here, somewhere along there. There's a couple different lakes.

that we are watching live. But let's talk about some of the other top stories we have coming down the line later this week. So the extended track for the southern tier is rain for Mississippi, Alabama, but then things become a little bit more of an increasing concern for Florida. So New Orleans, again, this is still throughout the rest of the evening. You're not done with the rain. It'll stay pretty consistent for you guys all the way even into the overnight. That's when we'll finally start to watch a little bit of a shift. So certainly New Orleans is going to be the spot to watch. But here's what I meant when I said Florida is going to be the more troublesome area moving forward for Sunday. The rain doesn't move, and it's going to be at times possibly heavy, upwards of 3 inch per hour rainfall rates. That continues to slide off towards the east in the I-95 corridor. Florida, though, that's where it's going to be an issue for the rest of the week. So Tuesday, Wednesday, Thursday even. For the most part, it's going to stay primarily for central and north Florida with the heaviest rain, but thunderstorms are going to be possible. Gusty winds with a tightening pressure gradient force between a low that's sitting near the Gulf and a high that's going to be dropping south. So because of that, you'll get some stronger winds. So we could see an increased sea breeze throughout the afternoon and evening. It would move pretty quickly, but nonetheless, they could be stronger with the winds. And then this brings me into the northeast, a chance of a couple of passing showers, a little more widespread shower activity heading into Sunday evening. For the most part, this is just a quick glancing blow at a little bit of rain. And, you know, when you look at the QPF, it's not much to be concerned with, about half an inch anywhere north of Virginia. South of Virginia, though, that's where we could see some heavier rainfall totals there. The cold front swings through, and that will usher in some fall-like temperatures all the way as far south as North Florida, anywhere between 10 to 20 degrees below average. So if you're itching for fall, it's certainly here if you haven't felt it yet, especially for the East Coast. But again, New Orleans is the hot spot to watch with a lot of heavy rain in the forecast, watching a increasing

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1: Parts of Hawaii Volcanoes National Park were closed this week after nearly 100 earthquakes shook the summit of Kilauea, the largest earthquake measured at a magnitude of 3.4. And scientists say a shallow intrusion of magma occurred beneath the summit. Joining us now to break it down is Tracy Gregg, a professor at the University of Buffalo. Tracy, I know a lot of people are so infatuated by the eruptions of Kilauea, and then we also have a bunch of earthquake activity. Nearly 100 earthquakes were recorded beneath the summit. What does that level of seismic activity tell you about what's maybe happening underground with our tectonic plates?
2: So it's important to remember that the instruments we have to measure the earthquakes are much more sensitive than a human being is. So for a human to even feel an earthquake, it needs to have a magnitude of 2.5 or higher. So the vast majority of those 100 or so earthquakes that occurred, nobody felt, nobody noticed. It's only that largest one at 3.5 or 3.4 that people actually felt. So for most people, they didn't even notice, but the volcano noticed. And what was causing those earthquakes is there is magma beneath the volcano, not a surprise, and that magma moves around. And as it moves beneath the volcano, it has to break its way through the existing rock. And every little break makes a little earthquake. And so that's one of the ways that we know that magma is working its way closer to the surface at Kilauea.
1: It's really incredible to think about all the earthquakes that go unnoticed. Is this something that happens all across the world? I mean, are there earthquakes that are occurring all the time that we just maybe aren't recognizing?
2: Yeah, absolutely. Where I live in Western New York, far away from any known earthquake and fault zones, we get our share of earthquakes that are magnitude 2, 2.5, and nobody even notices. And even the larger ones at 3 or 4, it's important to remember that here in the United States, most building codes require that any building that is constructed withstand an earthquake of a magnitude 4.5 or higher. So we can have an earthquake that we can feel. It might even make the building shake a little bit. But in the United States, we're largely protected from all except the really big ones.
1: I know so many people that are photographers and just weather enthusiasts that love the thought of being able to see Kilauea erupt. Should they be booking a flight to Hawaii with more eruptions potentially in its future, given this earthquake activity? Or is it still maybe too early to know if that's going to increase the level of volcanic action?
2: Right. So right now, there are about 3 or 4 different possible outcomes of this seismic activity, and at least a couple of them are not much is going to happen. But if you like to gamble on volcanoes, it's always a beautiful sight, even if there's not an eruption actively occurring. Mm-hmm. There's always steam and gases coming out of the volcano. It's really exciting, even if lava doesn't come to the surface. So Kilauea will erupt again. Whether it's going to erupt on your travel schedule is not something that we're comfortable predicting.
1: Well, there was an earthquake in Russia, magnitude 5.8, that happened, I believe, yesterday at around 12:30 p.m., I think local time there. Is that maybe a pre-shock to a stronger earthquake? I mean, I know the Ring of Fire has been exceptionally active. It feels like we've been really talking a lot of earthquake stories here at Fox Weather over the last year. Do you think that is maybe a sign for earthquake activity just all across the world, more of that ahead?
2: That's a really good question. I think the reality is that in our modern era where everybody is connected to everybody else, that the number of earthquakes is not actually increasing. It's just that we hear about them more. You know, it was only even 20 years ago where we didn't have the same kind of internet connectivity that we have now. And so all of these smaller earthquakes would go uncommented. If nobody was injured or no property was damaged, we wouldn't hear about them. Now we do. And so it's not that the number of earthquakes is increasing on the planet. It's that we just hear about them all now, which is kind of exciting.
1: It is. And I think a lot lot of that can be said even for severe weather and things, you know, here in the United States. People ask, is Tornado Alley becoming more active? It's like, well, we just have so much more infrastructure that things can hit and a lot more people that can report tornadoes in the middle of nowhere. The technology age, while some people can find it a little bit scary, it does really help us better understand our planet much deeper. So, Tracy, thanks so much for the breakdown and for, you know, highlighting volcanic activity in Hawaii. I seriously had no idea that that many earthquakes happen beneath our noses. We just never know.
2: Yep. Every day.
1: Well, Tracy, have a great rest of your week. And hopefully we don't talk to you too soon because that means a big earthquake happened. But we would be lucky to have you back.
2: All right. Thank you very much.
1: Well, October is coming in hot. First, most, really. A little bit chillier for some. So we'll kind of dive into a little bit more on what we can expect for the next couple of days. But it's spooky season. People are popping out the apple cider. You go to the grocery store. There's pumpkins everywhere. It's crazy. And I'm really excited about it. I'm so happy. I love fall. It's my favorite season, just weather-wise. I like spring, though, for my job purposes. You know, I'm a big severe weather person. I love to dive deeper into that meteorology. But as far as the chill goes, we have frost and freeze alerts through Sunday morning for parts of down East Maine, a little bit further north, closer to the border with the U.S. and Canada. Temperatures for today, still a touch on the warmer than average side for the I-95, but we're starting to watch things cool down with this trough that's swinging through parts of the upper Midwest. That's going to trigger a little bit of rain. So we're not totally scot-free from this cold front, but it's not going to be a dramatic amount of rain or a big weather impact to the last part of your weekend. But you are going to feel that cooler, drier air leading into this next week. So for Monday, more specifically closer to the Great Lakes, we're talking about anywhere between 10 to 20, maybe 20 to 30 degrees below average, possibly a few snowflakes across some of the higher elevations. It's a little bit drier of an air mass, so the snowflakes might be a bit harder to come by, but nonetheless, there's a chance for it. So if you see a couple of flurries and you're hiking across one of the taller peaks, you're not crazy, but 143 million people will be below average come Tuesday. So this cold front will extend as far south as North Florida. For Monday, that would equate to highs in the 60s, mid-60s for parts of Manhattan and the Big Apple. Come Tuesday morning, we'll drop into the 40s, and where we're getting into territory where we could be looking at additional frost and freeze concerns is across the higher terrain, Green and White Mountains, you know, Vermont, New Hampshire, upstate New York, near the Tug Hill Plateau. Burlington, you're trending at about 39. Tuesday, your high, Burlington, 50. And this is going to coincide with some of the peak fall foliage. So you're getting the cool and the leaf peeping. I mean, you can't ask for anything better than that. This is pumpkin patch weather, if you ask me. But where it's not pumpkin patch weather is Southern California. Usually SoCal has the best weather in the entire United States. It's calm. It's not hot, but not cold. You're literally living in this perfect medium for the entirety of the year. You cranked up the thermostat, you cranked it up going into this week through Thursday. I mean, L.A., you guys hit 103 degrees yesterday. You guys broke a record. 100 degrees will stay the case through the next couple of days. So today, already at 102 for L.A., San Diego, 103. You head further north, Sacramento, you're into the 90s. There's a lot of different microclimates across this part of the world, of the United States, and so that can lead to smaller variations. Some areas are hotter. You head closer to the coast, you get that coastal breeze. You're more comfortable. But nonetheless, we do have a couple of spots that could be seeing an offshore wind, which would lower humidity and increase the threat for some drier, hotter winds. So elevated fire weather concerns, nothing too dramatic, but especially near the LA area, notice how we have a small deviation of winds blowing onto shore. And so those onshore winds could lead to an increase in humidity, which doesn't allow temperatures to drop overnight. So the heat concerns are a little bit higher. So again, it's all about those microclimates. LA, over the next 10 days, you're stuck in triple digits through at least Tuesday. You get right back to below average coming up next week. Let's head into Haley's comment really quick. We've got a fun question about how altitude of a town could make a difference for how their weather expresses itself. Why would the Rockies not experience as many tornadoes if they're closer to the clouds? Which is a really interesting question, and I can understand why you would ask it. We typically want a lower-based thunderstorm. It just makes it easier for the funnel to touch the surface. But essentially, what it is that you need all of the ingredients to come into play. It's not necessarily about how close you are to the clouds. It's mainly about, do you have the necessary atmosphere that allows storms to rotate? Altitude makes a big difference in how weather develops. As you go higher in elevation, the air pressure decreases, temperatures are generally cooler, which limits the instability. So you're not necessarily getting the correct ingredients ingredients for tornado genesis. In addition, not having as much instability higher in altitude, the mountain terrain disrupts storm development. So mountains will force the air to rise, which can trigger thunderstorms, but it also makes the wind and storm behavior more complicated, not allowing that funnel to fully condense. But it can happen. That's the tornado officially rated as an EF2, the widest tornado in Utah state history. It was at about 9,000 feet in elevation, so it doesn't quite crack the top five list for highest in elevation U.S. tornadoes, but it is still pretty incredible to see that and fairly rare. The next question was, are we still moving towards a geo-shift in Tornado Alley, possibly a new Dixie Alley? Now, it depends on who you ask this question to, and my answer is not necessarily. We're seeing some evidence of long-term shifting in tornado activity, but it doesn't necessarily point to the fact that Dixie Alley is becoming the new center for tornado genesis. Every year, the atmosphere will set up a little bit different, and a big driving mechanism for severe weather is coming down to the jet stream and where it sets up. So traditionally, it's part of the southern plains, especially during the heart of severe weather season. But this year, our jet stream is a little bit further north, which allowed parts of the upper Midwest, more namely Illinois, to be that hotbed. So each year provides a different set of influences and impacts for each season. So a lot to get to when it comes to severe weather. We're also approaching secondary severe weather season, which really begins to target parts of the southeast. More so heading into late October, November, where you'll still get that clash of the warm, hot air, humid air with that cooler and drier air for parts of the Rockies. But you know, we'll see what happens. Brandon Kopick, we talked to him earlier. We'll be speaking to him again later on in the show. He seems to think that the upper Midwest isn't quite done with their severe weather setups for this year. But we appreciate you joining us and spending your Saturday evening with us here at Fox Weather. We've got a lot more Fox Weather on the way. We're talking ROWI and the risk of weather impact for some of the college games still left over today. My Mississippi State Bulldogs, we took the L. Really, really, really sad for me. We are no longer 4-0, but we've got a couple of teams that could see some weather disruptions. And then we'll be talking a little bit more about the NFL games coming up tomorrow. If you've got any photos or videos of the weather happening in your backyard.

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1: Welcome into Fox Weather Live Weekend. We have a full house tonight here in Studio W, pure per usual, an all-ladies team, plus a couple of gourds. You got the one pumpkin there in the corner. A little spooky guy for you as we welcome in spooky season. I'm your host, meteorologist Haley Meyer. We are gratefully welcoming in October. I'm excited. October marks, really for me, I feel like the transition into holiday season. You're not crazy if you start flirting with your Christmas decorations right now. You get to break out the warmer drinks, the flannels, the apple cider. I mean, this is the time to get cozy. So get cozy, snuggle up, and get ready for a jam-packed show. We've got a lot to cover here tonight on your Fox Weather Live extended programming. We're going to kick things off with a recap of what happened this past week. Tropical moisture fueled by remnants of Hurricane Polo unleashed torrential rain across the Southwest, washing out roads and triggering dangerous flooding for millions. New Mexico took the brunt of the impacts, prompting 5 emergency declarations from the state's lieutenant governor. That flood threat stretched all the way to Omaha, Nebraska, where high water rescues were needed. In addition, Polo's lingering influence helped spark tornadoes across Kansas. We'll catch up with storm chaser Brandon Kopik on his latest chase trip and what might lie ahead as the secondary severe weather season ramps up. And for now, the Southeast is in the crosshairs as deep tropical moisture and stubborn cold front is setting the stage for rounds of heavy rain. Some areas across the I-10 corridor have an elevated threat for flash flooding today. And with college and NFL football this weekend, the soggy setup could bring some major headaches for fans and players alike. In Florida, the flood threat will continue into the work week with a stalled front, prompting some spots in central and north Florida to see an entire month's worth of rain in a few days. And October is here. The leaves are changing. Spirit Halloweens are popping up everywhere. And while we're gearing up for pumpkin patches and spooky nights, fall weather is playing hard to get for much of the country. Above average temperatures are expected across a large majority of the U.S. with a super El Nino shaping the season ahead. We'll break down what it could mean for your fall forecast and whether cooler weather is lurking around the corner. All that and more on Fox Weather's new extended hours starting right now. Well, Fox Weather is your severe weather HQ, and right now we're tracking storms across the country, primarily across the upper Midwest, moving through Minnesota, heading into northern Wisconsin, but also across the Southeast, where it's becoming an increasing concern for the Big Easy. New Orleans, a lot of heavy rain. Rainfall rates could potentially be approaching 6 inches per hour. So that's the biggest concern. We've got an area of low pressure that's sitting further north into the state, but it's the stalled out front that's allowing for repetitive rounds of rain to stay stuck across the immediate Gulf Coast. So for New Orleans, a lot of the heavy rain has since just barely moved through. It's right in this zone where we were getting close to that 3, 4, 5 inch per hour rainfall rates. These storms are moving somewhat fast enough that it's giving you some break time, but we've got another batch of heavy rain right where that came from. So for now, the general storm motion is from the southeast moving towards the northwest. And with more rain kind of on the back burner here that's filtering in towards NOLA, that's where the flash flood concerns are proving to be still an issue for the next little bit. You look at the last 6 hours for right through the downtown area of New Orleans. You think Bourbon Street, the French Quarter, 2 to 3 inches of rain in total. That's radar estimated. Some spots might have seen a little bit more. Some spots maybe a little bit less. As far as our flood reports, haven't seen any come in. So I think that's the one silver lining here. We've had a little bit of time. So I think if it were more of a pressing issue for I-10, we would likely have more storm reports coming in. So I'll take that as a small win. We'll take the winds where we can get them. But just within the last hour, some spots have seen about 1 to 2 inches. This will give you a somewhat of an indication of how quickly those rainfall rates are coming. As far as New Orleans goes for now, we are looking at about another 2 inches before the day is done. But I do think that this QPF might be underselling it, especially given the rainfall rates and just enough instability to keep that pretty persistent. We've got CAPE at about 1500, which is low to moderate. But it's enough that we're seeing some lightning. And so those rainfall rates will be fairly efficient. So we're probably closer to maybe the 1 to 2, 2 to 3 inch range through Monday. So that's just one thing to bear in mind. But if you look at the flood alerts, we've now seen them get expanded back, that flood watch, through Monday morning. This initially was not in place for eastern Louisiana. Now this is for Biloxi, out towards Mobile, and into Pensacola. So as we head into the next couple days, I do think that the Florida panhandle is going to be the spot where we'll see some increasing flash flood issues. For now, it's at a level 2 out of 4 threat for flash flooding. A lot of this because of the urban density here, the downtown areas, the interstates. Those are the spots that are going to have the hardest time moving forward. So watch out Biloxi and Mobile. I think those are going to be some of our spots over the next little bit. And then we take you over to New Orleans Airport just quick to get a check on what's maybe happening at MSY. For now, cloudy skies, the heavy rain just now knocking on the door, getting a couple of aircraft trying to take off and beat it. Good. And you've got some aircraft here that's trying to land right before the heavy rain comes in. We might see this plane have to make a couple of circles. We'll see what happens. For now, though, you're gusting all the way up to 25. So the wind gusts are maybe going to pose a bigger threat. Flight delays have gone up a little bit from 50 to 52, 20 to 21%. So Misery Index is sitting at a 2. We'll take things back to our live radar and quickly just get a check on how things are running for the I-35 corridor. We had a considerable flash flood warning. This was east of I-45 near the town of Athens, Texas. It's a town of about 14,000 people, but it is a considerable flash flood threat and observed. So what we don't see in New Orleans are flash flood reports, but what we are seeing in Athens is a growing number of flash flood reports. Initially, it was 1. Now we're up to 3. This is our newest report. Well, actually, maybe not. More street flooding, vehicle stranded. So that's kind of the main story here. Highway 31 is a road network that's having some struggles. So Athens, you're not necessarily a large town, but sometimes you'll have folks traveling from Corsicana through to get to Tyler, Texas. That was a road that we kind of used a lot as I was growing up when we would drive kind of in this area near Waco, and then we'd take this giant jet off to the right to then intersect with I-20 to drive over to Mississippi State. That was kind of my route to get to school. So, travel there. That's the one spot with more rain underway. But for now, it looks like ACL is good. Not really any, maybe a couple passing showers for Austin, Texas, but that's about it. But the mud still is an issue. And then briefly talking about our trough, our shortwave trough coming through across the northern plains. We've been monitoring a camera with an Oktoberfest happening. So that is in Nisswa, which is just north of Brainerd. You can see some folks celebrating at the Lederhosen. I don't remember what the male outfits are called, but a little bit of gusty winds there. You can see the American flag off in the corner. Winds about southwest at 10 miles per hour. So we've got some moisture getting pulled in. They're called drindles. Thank you. Allowing for some light rain. But for the most part, for Nisswa and this Oktoberfest, I think that's why we're getting more people around the camera, because the rain's clearing out. But if you are tuning in, let's say from Green Bay, throughout the latter part of tonight, you might get some showers that'll move through, but it'll usher in some beautiful fall-like weather. So that's what we've got tracking on our live radar. Let's take a look at what our teams have been tracking throughout this week. It's been a busy one, kicking off last weekend with
2: so many regions taking this deep moisture from the Pacific, and now inches of rain falling here in Decatur with some gusty winds as well.
3: Here in downtown Dallas-Fort Worth, where we are expecting 80 trillion gallons of rain over the course of the next 24 to 36 hours.
4: My next door neighbor, her back room floods, and then I've heard some people on the residents' Facebook page that are worried about flooding. Some of the residents are a little nervous that it might get bad.
2: And it's not just Dallas. All of this precipitation starting in southern Texas from San Antonio to Austin, Dallas, and moving all throughout a swath of the southern plains into the central plains, moving into the Midwest even. But let's look at what has occurred here over the past, 48, 72 hours. You know, the American Southwest, Arizona, and New Mexico. Exclusive storm tracker Mark Suddeth was also in both of those states, Arizona and New Mexico. But you see this drone video that he shot in the state of New Mexico with some of the rivers swelling, particularly in Ruidoso, an area that unfortunately 6 people died a year ago in flash flooding. But you see this drone video that he shot in the state of New Mexico with some of the rivers swelling.
3: Ground incredibly dry. You add in 3 to 5 inches of rain on top of that. All of that is going to immediately flow down and into the river basin, obviously, and not do a great job at soaking up all of that moisture immediately.
1: Dallas honestly was showing signs of being a bigger zone for flash flooding, and I think they missed out on the worst case scenario. So, you know, good news there, but as we mentioned, the remnants of Polo got looped into our mid and upper level jet, and that created a severe weather threat for Kansas. So coming up, we'll be speaking with Brandon Kopik about the tornadoes he saw in more namely Tornado Alley, although, you know, we're not quite in spring severe season. So a little bit odd to see that happen, but with tropical weather and any influence of that, you can get tornadoes that can erupt. We've seen it many a time. But what else are we tracking? We are still dealing with the southeast rain moving forward throughout the next couple of days. Again, it's Florida. That's the concern for the weekend. And then as we head into next week, we'll start to really position in on Florida. The cold front will come through, lose some steam, and stall out, especially across the central and north half of the state. And so because of that, you'll see perpetual rounds of thunderstorms. In addition, we're watching a tightening pressure gradient. So a stronger low pressure and a stronger high pressure, almost battling it out. And in that battleground zone is when you have stronger winds, and it'll set up right over Florida. So we're looking at anywhere between 30 to 40 mile an hour winds going into this week. So flight concerns are a problem. For the Northeast, this cold front also going to be ushering in a couple of passing showers. Nowhere near compared to what it was last weekend with the nor'easter and the wind and the coastal erosion. Not like that. But I just bring this up as part of one of our top stories for today because it's another weekend of rain for one of the most populated areas in our country. And I'm tired of weekends with rain. So unfortunately, we've got to squeeze this one out. But the weather is actually going to be pretty beautiful on the backhand side of this. Temperatures running 10 to 20 degrees below average. So that'll feel quite nice. But for now, it's about maybe half an inch to an inch worth of rain. On top of that, we are just keeping tabs on the eastern Pacific. Rachel is still out there. Some weakening, could see some re-strengthening, keeping it at hurricane status for the next few days. NOLO, not going anywhere, but not our problem anymore. So whatever about that. And then we have an area to watch just off of the coast of Mexico. This will eventually become Simon and maybe more of a concern for Mexico with very heavy rain. And if you got a weather question, I will be answering them at the bottom of the hour. You can send me your questions on social media, or you can...

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1: Well, it's been a pretty busy week. For our Fox Weather exclusive storm trackers, Brandon Kopick and Corey Gerken have been following severe weather in parts of the plains, including tornadoes in Kansas. And joining us now to talk about some of the recent chases and what fall severe season might bring is a friend of the show and a great friend of mine, Brandon Kopick. Brandon, thank you for joining us. I know I can always count on you. You and Corey have been right in the middle of some of these recent storms, especially chasing out in Kansas. How unusual is it to have a late September chase in the plains? It's not necessarily severe weather season where you would expect these storms to arise.
2: Oh, yeah, it was definitely a very abnormal, but it was just that combination of the trough swinging in with the remnants of Polo, and that really helped the low-level shear really pick up and really make it a very localized tornado outbreak. It was only one storm that produced somewhere between 10 and 15 tornadoes, so it was truly remarkable, and we all got to recognize how much moisture there was in Kansas, I think. Somewhere between 10 and 15 chasers got stuck in the mud.
1: Yeah, that was my next question, because honestly, my mom's been in town. I've been hanging out with her, but she's been getting text messages from Omaha saying that there was some pretty significant flooding from that remnant moisture as it wrapped its way up north. You had told me that even you almost got stuck in the mud. So a veteran storm chaser, it can happen. You were on some of the side roads. Talk a little bit about just chasing that day and just how much rain you think fell that led to those muddy conditions.
2: I mean, it was very difficult to chase because there had been so much rain leading up to this event earlier in the day. But then as the day went on, you know, more storms kept coming and going over the same areas and just training, dropping more moisture. So I found out the hard way early on, even before I got on the first storm, I slid off into the ditch. But thankfully, it's like Kansas. It's not much of a ditch. It's more of a little bit of a rut. True. So I was able to rock myself back and forth out of it. Then, you know, Freddie got stuck, Rigsby got stuck, and we just all worked to get each other out of it. But we all still had such an incredible day. You know, I can't commend Corey enough, especially on how well he positioned for that day as well. You know, not shocking at all. Corey's a veteran at this, and he knows what he's doing. So it was very active, but it was one of my favorite chases just because of the fact it was Kansas. And what happens in Kansas? Virtually no damage. I think the worst I saw was like a barn got destroyed, a small outbuilding. That was it for a supercell that tracked at least 70 miles straight to do no real damage. That's incredible.
1: Yeah, it is huge. You know, there's something to be said for chasing and the excitement of seeing a tornado touch down, but the excitement turns into a real gut-wrenching reality, as you would know when you see towns get destroyed. So that is the one beauty for the plains. You even get farmers that are standing there watching tornadoes because they're so used to this. Speaking of farmers, you tractor chased for a second there. You sent me that video online that you hopped on a tractor. Was that a first for you?
2: Yeah, that was a new experience, but something I love about the Kansas farmers and all that, too, is just the fact that, you know, when you're out and about, the emergency management, you know, local farmers are typically your volunteer firefighters. They work with the local emergency management, so they already came across the radio with one another, and they're like, we're going to have some storm chasers stuck out on these roads, so everybody be on the lookout. And they're really cool people, so, you know, the people, friends of mine who got stuck, I hopped on a tractor with a local farmer, used my tools to hook up to their vehicle, then the farmer pulled them out, and then we just did that for like five other vehicles. And you know, I'm so grateful for the people of Kansas. They're just such incredible people. They're always so uplifting and so supportive. They know the value we bring, and I really genuinely appreciate that.
1: Yeah, there's a lot of value, a lot of hard work that goes into being a storm chaser, first responder when you need to be. You help get people out of ditches many a time. So, you know, right now we're far from spring, but there is still secondary severe weather season. It begins to ramp up. What are you looking at going into October, November? Statistically, November is probably a little bit more of our enhanced severe weather season for parts of the Southeast, but those storms are inherently harder to chase because you have that never-ending moisture supply, so you get a lot of rain-wrapped tornadoes.
2: Yeah, it's going to be interesting to see how it evolves with the El Nino. Typically, this type of pattern is more favorable for the deep south kind of threats. But I don't think we're done with at least one more severe weather event, probably in the Midwest. I don't think that even like Illinois is done yet. I think it's still pushing towards that record. You know, we got to watch these troughs that swing in. And as we get into that pattern change, that's when we see those more prolific tornado events in the late season in the Midwest. And I definitely think we're up for at least one more of those in the next month or two before everything really starts shifting down to the Gulf Coast.
1: Yeah, it's really been a unique severe weather year, with Illinois being the top tornado producing state. I guess just as a look back, what is the one Chase event or event in general that sticks out to you the most out of this entire year so far?
2: Well, I mean, I'm a little biased. I can't think of anything offhand that really sticks out other than when you and Jared got your first tornado. That definitely was an important one for me, and having you guys out in the field. Aside from that, I'd probably say the Bremen tornado, you know, having incredible twin tornadoes. But I guess the most substantial one would be Kankakee, because that was so multifaceted. I got hit with DVD-sized hail, you know, hail going through my windshield, and saw a significant tornado in the same event. So it's been a very active year. Unfortunately, there has been damage as well, but I don't think we got as much as we expected in the way of damaging tornadoes. By the grace of God, it was a fairly non-damaging season overall, which is a great thing.
1: Yeah. Well, Brandon, my favorite memory was obviously that first tornado and Applebee's afterwards. You have to celebrate at Applebee's. I mean, truly incredible. Yeah. And I appreciate all of your help and your mentorship throughout, you know, me getting into the beast and getting out there and storm chasing. So hopefully not the last time I see you out there. If anything, I'm going to take a Chasecation coming up in the spring. But Brandon, thanks so much for breaking down Kansas and what you expect coming up with this El Nino. We'll talk to you soon.
2: Talk to you later, Haley.
1: Brandon really is the best, I got to be honest. All right, well, let's talk about El Nino a little bit deeper. What does this mean for me or for you at home? We'll go region by region across the country. But yeah, Brandon is right. We can't rule out that the Midwest isn't totally done with seeing maybe an isolated severe weather chance. This is usually when we get kind of this little less of a clash between the warm and cold. That usually will happen a little bit later on in October, November, when we have more of these deepening troughs that come through. But for now, El Nino is the dominating factor. The warm waters of the equatorial Pacific, I mean, we are, in some cases, the warmest we've ever been. And it's forecasted to be one of the strongest El Ninos on record, a super El Nino at that. And what that essentially means is we'll have a more amplified subtropical jet. And typically that would mean wetter conditions for parts of the South heading into the fall and also into the winter. So for our friends across the South and Southeast, similar to where we have our flash flood threat right now, well, it seems like you're going to stay that way heading into October. That will bring a lot of you out of drought, but it does mean that fall football, our SEC family, that's where some of those games could have more increased risk of weather impact. You then head further out towards the west and the northwest. We're actually watching this big ridge of high pressure begin to build. That's going to be bringing warmer than average temperature. So unfortunately for the Rockies, that's snow starved. Usually we start to see our first snow events for the mountains heading into mid-late October. We might push that back a little bit. It might take a little bit longer to get things really rocking and rolling. So warmer than average temperatures there. A lot of places, even across the Rockies, are already past their peak fall foliage. So at least, you know, you had a little bit of fall. But where we're actually tracking temperatures below average is right through the heart of the I-95 corridor. This will be the most quintessential fall that we've probably seen in quite some time. So overall, with the precip outlook, it's going to be that amplified jet across parts of the South and Southeast that will continue to see above average temperatures. When you head to the northern half of the country, that's where drier conditions will stay the more prominent. Again, with the average for snow, just for the snow lovers out there, getting you excited, October for the Rockies and the northern Rockies, sometimes it's a little bit in later September, so we're past that benchmark. For the northern tier, while yes, we're dropping temperatures, we could see some frost, maybe a couple of sprinkles of snow across the very highest peaks, not enough to really break out the skis and the snowboards, but I know that a lot of ski resorts are itching to open up by the end of this month and heading into November. So a lot of exciting things to come with October right here. It's here. Let's briefly head to our ROE really quick. We'll skip ahead and jump to ROE. I do want to get into the Austin city limits of it all and how much rain we've seen before we finish out this block of the show. But that risk of weather impact has been high. And we knew that that was going to stay the story. Mudfest. I, you know, growing up in Austin, I probably went to Austin City Limits a little bit too early. I think I was maybe 14 when I went to my first ACL. My dad was there. He was hanging in the corner watching, trying to see what I was doing. I was mostly good. I did crowd surf, though, fun fact. But ACL this year, less than desirable. Literally, folks are sinking in the mud, and that was from just about an inch of rain. This isn't the only time that ACL has experienced muddy conditions. It happened in 2009, and then in 2013, to avoid a mud fest, they canceled the last day. That was on Sunday, had to refund 75,000 people, about a third of their tickets. But in 2009, they had just redone the Zilker Park grounds. And in doing so, it was a softer sod. And so it created these muddy conditions. I certainly think that this year will rival 2009. But folks are making the most out of it. ACL is officially a rain or shine event. Charlie XCX headlined yesterday, so still people went out and had a good time. Skrillex was there too. Today, low risk of weather impact weather-wise. A lot of the rain has since pushed north. Sunday, very similar story. But still bring the rain boots because the mud is thick. Still speaking of Texas, we've got the State Fair of Texas that has kicked off. It's pretty long, so it'll take a while to go through. But today, for the most part, a couple of scattered showers. But tomorrow is where we'll start to see some of the showers kick in. And then leading into next week, we'll stay on the sunnier side for the early part of the week. Leading into the Red River rivalry, it's a tongue twister, but that's where OU plays the University of Texas. Huge game. I'm not a UT fan, so of course I have to go for OU in this particular case. My uncle will be very proud of me. He's a big OU fan. Talking about some of our college games today, this game kicking off at 7 p.m. This is Miami versus Clemson. This is in South Carolina, where we're tracking this tropical moisture surging north, running into that stationary front. And so rain is going to be a headline. The Tigers have had a lot of issues with rain this season so far. Medium risk of weather impact. Likely those showers become a little bit more impactful on the latter part of the game. But just be mindful. And then for the Eagles, because we've got an Eagles fan in studio, just real quickly highlighting the precip impact is there. But for the most part, I think we'll be all right here in the Northeast, especially compared to the weather we had last weekend. Overall, a low risk of weather impact for that Sunday kickoff. Some spotty showers, but nothing like the thunderstorms and wind event that we had last week. Well, we'll be right back with more Fox Weather Live.

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1: Welcome back into Fox Weather Live Weekend. I'm Haley Meyer. Let's check in with some of our top stories that are on our radar. Kind of a fun play on words, meteorology, radar. Hopefully you get it. The main story here is the fact that the Southeast is going to be just locked in with a lot of very heavy rain, at least for the rest of today. And then things really begin to shift towards more so the mid-Atlantic, I would say, but not really, kind of in this general zone for tomorrow. Essentially, what we've got going on is an area of low pressure that's continuing to pump in a lot of this Gulf moisture. It's running up against this level of a stationary front that's actually a little bit further south, kind of in this general zone. So it can't move any further north. So it's just repetitive downpours over the same areas. And eventually, that all becomes too much for the soil. Then you can get some flash flooding, especially in some of the more urban areas. So Mobile, Alabama, New Orleans, I would say Pensacola, kind of in the downtown zone, especially heading into tomorrow morning. It seems like the Florida panhandle is going to be that top spot for consistent, very heavy rain, especially for NFL football. Not necessarily that there's a football team there, but I know that a lot of people like to spend time outdoors on their Sunday evening, drinking a beer, watching their favorite team. Probably adjust those to indoor plans. If you do live in North Florida, Southern Georgia, Atlanta, you're on the fringes, so we could see some impacts to travel. Probably not major travel issues, but it could be a little bit slippery. And I know everybody likes to make the joke that when it starts raining, everybody forgets how to drive. So for Atlanta, I know that the traffic is terrible. Even on a weekend, I'm sure it can still be crappy. So just know that people will probably forget how to drive tomorrow because it'll be rainy. For New Orleans, it's trending a little bit better. A lot of the rain came this morning through at least Monday. We've got another 1 to 2 inches left. But again, this is starting to shift a little bit further east. So for the most part, we're starting to eye a spot like Biloxi, Gulfport, Mississippi, heading into Mobile, Alabama, like I had mentioned. And it's south of New Orleans where we'll continue to see some of the repetitive rain concerns. As far as the outlook for tomorrow, again, this is primarily a level 2 out of 4, but it'll be isolated flash flooding, nothing of major concern. And then eventually this brings me to the northeast, where we're tracking this cold front that's going to be coming through. This is one boundary, and then a secondary cold front that's forming across parts of the northern plains right now. For the northeast, we could see a couple of scattered showers by the end of the night tonight. And I say northeast, it kind of depends on what you consider northeast. I'm including the entire state of New Jersey in that. So southern Jersey could get a couple of sporadic showers. But as we head into Sunday morning, that's where that moisture from the south is continuing to bump up a little further north. So we'll see a little bit more consistent rain tomorrow, but it will still be not a washout. I wouldn't go canceling outdoor plans tomorrow morning or tomorrow afternoon if you live, let's say, from Dover, Delaware north. And in total, we're really only looking about maybe an inch on the very high end of things, likely about half an inch to a quarter of an inch. But it's really that delineating line between Virginia and North Carolina where the heavy rain will be, possibly some heavier downpours versus just some light scattered showers. The good news is with that front coming in, we are going to feel amazing. It will be the perfect weather for fall. Soups, chili, you name it. Get the hot coffee. It'll feel fantastic. It is going to usher in a couple of frost alerts too, though. So if you are a plant mom or dad, if you haven't brought them in, or I don't know what happens. I don't do plants because I normally kill them, unfortunately. But take that into account. And then this brings me to the Eastern Pacific, where we still have NOLA. NOLA won't go away. Literally, not impacting anybody. It's just continuing to move deeper to the west. Rachel's the one that we're keeping tabs on, still as a Category 1 hurricane, dealing with some cooler water temperatures left in the wake of Polo in this general zone, which is seeing some weakening. We're watching that convection start to die out a little bit, some dry air entrainment. So 85 miles per hour will weaken, likely still maintain hurricane status through its weakening, and then have a short window to re-strengthen by about Tuesday morning, heading into Tuesday evening. Then dry air comes back in, and you'll watch it rapidly weaken. But the good news is it's moving away, being steered by a ridge of high pressure, acting as a nice block for parts of Mexico and even Southern California. What's next, though, is this area to watch that's just to the south of Acapulco. Things are very disorganized right now. However, there is a growing signature, at least with our ensemble lows, that this will be the next named storm, high-end chance. But any of these little icons that have an outline to it almost looks like... I don't even know. Just looks like they're outlined. And that's where it's showing that it has a chance to become a hurricane. Now, a lot of storms have tracked through this zone. So, yes, we do have some upwelling of cooler water. But for right now, it does seem likely that this will be another hurricane and that it is eventually going to maybe make a landfall somewhere. We've got a lot of uncertainty here, and this would be coming up not this Monday, but the following Monday. So a long time to follow this forecast. For now, though, we can just equate it to a lot of heavy tropical rains. And maybe this gets looped into parts of the Southwest, maybe into western Texas. Who knows? But this is just something that we're keeping an eye on for the foreseeable future. But next name bites the dust for the EPAC season. We are potentially going to be tapping into the reserve list of names, something that's never happened for the EPAC. And for the East Coast, it's been a fall nor'easter. Shores on the East Coast are facing coastal erosion. Fox Weather correspondent Katie Byrne has an update on how New Jersey shores are dealing with their eroding coasts.
0: The nor'easter may be gone, but up and down the Jersey shore, the damage is extensive. In so many shore towns, rough waves carved away feet of sand, leaving behind steep cliffs. And now the big question is, how do these vulnerable towns rebuild before the next storm? Federal, state, and local leaders have been touring some of the hardest-hit communities in New Jersey, including LBI, Brigantine, Atlantic City, Sea Isle, and North Wildwood. They're pushing for federal help to restore what was lost.
2: This is a disaster. This is an emergency. We do need help, and we're going to push like hell to get that help, and we're in that process right now.
0: The scale of that loss is still being calculated. The Army Corps of Engineers says it'll take time, but surveys will show just how much sand was eaten away.
3: So we're certainly seeing dune scarps, as we call them, which is significant erosion. We're seeing berm loss on the beach area that people know it. We know that it is shocking to people, but it's just important for everyone to remember that the erosion kind of is evidence that that's why these projects are in place, right? So that they're there during a storm and they're taking the impact, they're taking the beating rather than the hard infrastructure behind them.
0: In Avalon, crews are already back to pumping sand onto that beach after the storm temporarily paused an existing beach nourishment project there. The Army Corps has projects completed or underway in 9 Jersey Shore towns this year. But leaders are also talking about more permanent protection using seawalls or jetties.
4: Team of coastal engineers, they know where the hot spots are, they know where the erosion is occurring, and they're working with their partners at the federal level to ensure that we're ahead of the game before the storm comes and that we can actually work very proactively after the storm to try to get restoration and repair of damaged assets.
0: The governor's office has 30 days from the storm to request a major disaster declaration, and one congressman is also calling for a coastal trust fund that would provide a more consistent source of funding for these communities. I'll send it back to you.
1: And it's now officially been 338 days since the last hurricane in the Atlantic Basin. Incredible. We went the entire month of September without a hurricane, which has only happened 8 times since we've been keeping track of these records. But the chances of maybe something popping up in the Gulf of America, it's low, but not zero, which is why we're going to talk about it, because really there's nothing else to talk about in the Atlantic, which is kind of refreshing, especially considering the fact that we just finished the 2-year anniversary of Helene. Steve Bender did a fantastic wrap up on that. We know that the Atlantic can be a very formidable body of water when it comes to hurricane season. So I'm happy for the nice break. But the models, what they're pointing at is we potentially are going to have the Central American Gyre begin to form, which is a big area of low pressure that can sometimes pop off smaller lobes of low pressure. Sometimes it goes in the EPAC, sometimes it ends up in the Bay of Campeche, which is right here. And then in other cases, you can see areas of low pressure attempt to spin across parts of the Caribbean. In this case, the sign is pointing to, yes, the EPAC. This is likely our next named storm. I think it would be Simon for the EPAC. But this is an area that has been consistently highlighted. A little bit of a windshield wiper effect, which is what us meteorologists use for the term. Some models like it, and then they dial back, and then they like it again, and then they don't know. It's this kind of one foot in, one foot out mentality for the models. But for now, even the AI models are more consistent with the hint that an area of low pressure will form. Something that we're really keeping tabs on, though, is where our subtropical jet goes. Where this jet stream lies, if it's further north, calmer wind shear. If it's a little bit further south, more enhanced wind shear, and that would limit the chance for development. But nonetheless, a high pressure is going to be taking over and act as some level of a barrier to the northern Gulf. So for now, we're not tracking any impending landfalling storms. We're not even guaranteeing you that we have a chance for a hurricane in the Gulf. But the Gulf is running exceptionally warm, in many cases, especially here, record warmth. So for the most part, all I'm saying is just note, hey, hurricane season is not over, and we have some heavy rain that could be impactful for parts of the Gulf, all Gulf Coast

0: one or two earthquakes. We've had a 3.4 and also a magnitude 3.5 earthquake. Both of those being associated with an intrusion of magma from depth. So effectively splitting the rock apart about a mile and a half down. And now the pressure for the magma chamber at Kilauea is.
1: We'll be keeping an eye on live cam, so if we see anything, we'll let you know. Kilauea has seen 54 eruptive episodes since December of 2024. And the most fun story out of them all, the votes are in for Alaska's Fat Bear Week. This guy named Backpack took home the title. I mean, come on. He's fat. He's so fat. I love it. Backpack pulled in more than 100,000 votes, and he's called Backpack for a really sweet story. As a cub, he would climb onto his mother's back while they swam across the river. I don't think he'll be climbing on anyone's back anytime soon. I think that person or bear would probably break because of how fat this bear is, but really fun. Fat Bear Week is a national treasure. We absolutely adore it, and I can't wait for next year to see just how skinny he gets when he emerges from his long winter hibernation. And from a giant pumpkin way off to a major nor'easter, Henry Swenson of Henry's Weather Channel has had a very busy fall. Coming up after the break, he'll join us to talk about how the weather impacted his pumpkin and what he's.

Well, from a giant pumpkin way off to a major nor'easter, Henry Swenson of Henry's Weather Channel has had a very busy start to fall. His giant pumpkin was weighed at the Topsfield Fair yesterday, and he was on the ground in Massachusetts and Rhode Island as last week's nor'easter moved through. Now he's joining us again to talk about how the weather impacted his pumpkin growing season and the end result. So, Henry, we had you on before, kind of in the lead up to the nor'easter and to the big way off, the moments here. I'm assuming you feel a little bit more relaxed now that you're not battling the elements over trying to keep your pumpkin alive.

0: for that Way Off. Talk to me a little bit about the fair and just how big. We just talked about Fat Bear Week. How fat was your pumpkin?
1: Yeah, it's a huge relief, like, to be over with it now. Man, it was a battle throughout the whole year, like major soil disease. Super pumped to get the pumpkin to the end last night at the Top Speed Fair. Weighed 1,246 pounds, you can see right there. I was pretty excited. It was a very difficult year, but that's my second biggest pumpkin I've ever grown in the last 11 years, so I'm super happy.
0: Yeah, incredible. And I love that you towed the pumpkin there in your Henry's Weather Channel storm chasing vehicle, which I think is just so fun. I've been following your story once. I was like a storm chaser, meteorologist that also grows giant pumpkins. It's amazing. What would you say was the number one weather factor that was an issue for your pumpkin? And then I guess in that same breath, what was the one weather factor that helped you get to your second largest pumpkin ever?
1: Yeah, the humidity this year was pretty bad. Seemed to be a little more humid this year than like previous years. So that never helps when you're trying to dry out vines from disease. Mm-hmm. And then I guess it was a little drier than what we have been in previous years. So that definitely helped too, because the more rain you have, the worse it is for a soil disease because it relies off moisture.
0: So what was the official weight? Actually, I see it. 1,246 pounds?
1: Yeah, 1,246. Yeah, it was the official weight. It was estimated at like 1,270. So it went like pretty much, you know, kind of where I thought it was going to be.
0: Yeah. What goes into actually getting a pumpkin that big to the fair? I know you're in the Massachusetts area. You're not too far away, so it's not a long haul trip. But don't people bring in pumpkins from all over the U.S. to this particular fair?
1: Yeah, they come from like New York, Connecticut, Rhode Island, New Hampshire, really anywhere around New England. It takes a lot. Use like a big tripod system, like a 12-foot tripod, and you put a rope on the bottom of the pumpkin, and then you crank it up back to trailer and lower it back onto the trailer. So it's a lot of work. It's a little stressful because you drop that pumpkin and it splits, and then if it splits, then you're disqualified from the competition.
0: No. Oh my gosh, that would freak me out. I would be like on the edge of my seat waiting for that to happen. But besides towing your pumpkin, your storm chasing vehicle got a lot of action, especially last weekend. Talk to me a little bit about the Nor'easter, your forecast going into it. I know you were providing a lot of updates on your social media.
1: Yeah.
0: Did it perform how you expected, or do you think maybe it overdid itself?
1: So on the South Coast, Southern Rhode Island, it definitely performed pretty well. That shot right there was in Scituate, and then the shot right here is in Watch Hill, Rhode Island. There was some good flooding. Like, there's no doubt about it. There was some good coastal flooding, pretty significant in spots for sure. And splash over too. There's a lot of seaweed that splashed over the seawall there and brought in a lot of seaweed, power outages. So it was definitely a pretty significant one to chase down there and get footage of.
0: Yeah, and with an El Nino, what do you make of maybe the potential for more nor'easters? I know it was an early season one, a lot of big-time wind events, especially in Massachusetts, because we had Brandy Campbell, who was out in Hull, Mass., which is just south of Boston.
1: Okay.
0: And I was really shocked by her live shot throughout the entirety of it. I mean, it felt like for almost an entire day, she could barely stand up with how intense those winds were.
1: Yeah, it was a long duration storm. Like, it wasn't just one day. I mean, it was multiple days like of wind, and it was windy. Like, it was that video before this clip. It was super windy. Yeah, those wind gusts right there were gusting like 50 to 60 miles an hour. It was windy. Kind of blew me off the rock right there, but it was a good one.
0: Yeah. So, I mean, do you expect more nor'easters? Do you think that this was a watch?
1: I think with a stronger El Nino this year, 100%, like this winter, I think is going to be really interesting. Even if maybe the coastal areas this year don't have as much snow as last year, I do think there could be some pretty strong nor'easters that maybe deliver some more coastal flooding and some more heavy rain events.
0: Yeah. So my final question for you is, when do you plant the pumpkin for next year? And what do you do with your 1,246 pound pumpkin? Like, where does it go now?
1: So I'll start the season early April next year, and I'm actually selling it to a storefront in Newport, Rhode Island, Kiel James Patrick storefront. They do like a big display, so they love like a big pumpkin, and they put flowers around it and stuff, which is cool.
0: I love that. Well, that's awesome. You know, pleasure to chat with you both before and after the big weigh-off and to get your take on the Nor'easter. You're officially a friend of our show, so this won't be the last time we have you on.
1: Thank you very much. I appreciate you guys, too. Yeah, thank you very much for having me on. I always really do appreciate it a lot.
0: Yeah, fantastic. Well, Henry, we will hopefully be chatting with you sooner rather than later.
1: Thank you so much.
0: All right, see ya. So for New England, what's coming up next? We've got the chance for some frost. We actually have a frost advisory, very small area, but it does include close to down east Maine near Acadia National Park. It's my number one park on the bucket list. So we're ringing in this October and spooky season on a chilly front if you live along the I-95. If you don't, it's probably a lot warmer than average. Temperatures right now, though, still a little bit on the warmer side of things for parts of the I-95. We had a bit of a heat wave yesterday. Temperatures were into the 80s, but this trough is going to be swinging in and dropping those temperatures. So it's going to feel much nicer, cooler, drier air, and more of a continental air mass as opposed to a tropical air mass, which will still get shooting up parts of the mid-Atlantic. So that's why the rain's going to linger for a little bit. So any time Monday and beyond, we'll watch those temperatures slowly begin to drop. It'll start off across the Great Lakes region, more interior New England, and then eventually be impacting pretty much the entirety of the eastern seaboard. 143 million people below average heading into Tuesday. For Monday, 68 degrees over in New York. That's the high temperature. That low temperature, 48. So we're not at that freezing point. But once you get into the higher elevations, Green and White Mountains, a little bit further north, closer to the Canadian and U.S. border, that's where, yeah, we could be looking at temperatures below freezing, getting frost. We have calmer winds. The temperatures are nice, clearer skies throughout the entirety of the day with that high that's dropping. So because of that, it's setting up the perfect time for frost. So maybe folks who are still trying to harvest or got crops going on, that would be something to watch out for, this frost. But I wouldn't necessarily call it early season frost. We typically get some level of frost, especially this far north, this early on in the year. But from frost to heat, Southern California, you guys are exceptionally warm. Heat advisories from the Sacramento Valley all the way down to Santa Maria near Bakersfield, and then an extreme heat warning, including Los Angeles. LA hit 103 degrees yesterday, breaking a daily record high. And we're likely going to be staying in the triple digits throughout the rest of the weekend and into early next week. So it's this long duration event. You also have some humidity with the winds blowing off of the Pacific. So that humid weather is going to make it warm even into the evening. So you're not cooling off, which is why that that risk is going to be a concern. But eventually we're going to be watching for humidity to drop and then the winds to pick up. So because of that, we do have a threat for some fire weather as well. It's a very small area where climate variabilities can change, especially across SoCal. You've got a lot of microclimates here. So some spots you'll probably be feeling more of the humidity. And then in other spots where you have those drier winds with some offshore winds, that's where you could get the greater chance for potentially the fire weather spread. I think it's pretty low chance, but you know, you can never rule it out, especially considering just how warm we're going to be there. Daily record again broke yesterday. You'll stay in the triple digits through Tuesday, and then you'll get that gradual cooling, and then you'll be below average, just barely, but there, heading into next weekend. So the fall adjacent like feel, I guess 80 and 70s is fall for those of you in SoCal. You really stay in that 80 degree all year round, which is why people want to live there. And I can totally get why. For, you know, a spot like San Diego, 76 degrees is your average. You'll be staying into the 90s. And then over, you know, Wednesday, Thursday, we're dipping, but we're still going to be above average, at least for an extended period of time. And it looks like that'll be the trend for October. And we'll keep things on the fall beat and talk about some fall foliage. Truly incredible. October is that glow up for, you know, the Northeast, really all across the country. For our fall color lovers, I really should have given a trigger warning for those of you who are afraid of spiders. Peak conditions are slowly arriving into the northern tier. Chicago Zoo was letting their creepy crawly critters go on some pumpkins to embrace that fall weather. But I'm sorry if you're afraid of spiders. You probably turned us off. Please turn us back on. but fall foliage has really been, even here in parts of New York, it's been very light color, a couple of yellows coming in, but where the foliage is past peak is actually across parts of the Rockies. So unfortunately, fall is almost coming to an end in that type of sense. For the Northeast, we're just now getting into the peak. We'll have a couple of weeks worth of a window of near peak and peak conditions, and then by late October, we're pretty much done. For Glacier National Park into Montana, Usually we see a little bit more of a yellow across parts of the Rockies. And so that is more of their fall foliage. You can see some of that yellow on the bottom right-hand side of your screen there. And then for Grand Teton, look at all that beautiful yellow. It is stunning. So if you are a photographer, please, please send us photos, send us some videos of you taking hikes, strolling through nature. We don't get much nature here in New York City. I need to live vicariously through you. Fall foliage throughout this week along the Rockies. You guys are past peak, especially near the Denver area. It doesn't mean you still can't find some color, especially on the lower elevations. It takes a little bit longer for lower elevations to see that bright, vibrant color. So, you know, it's not totally gone, but if you are on some of those more higher elevation treks, you're likely looking at some barren trees and not the same level of beauty that you might have seen on Tuesday over in Flagstaff, Arizona, on the southern side of that mountain, where they actually had a little bit of snow on the higher tier. But on the southern part of that mountain, you've got a lot of bright yellows and oranges. For Michigan, now we start to tap into some of the red, that juicy red color. I love it. And, you know, not widespread, but we're working on it. And those temperatures are going to be beautiful for a hike, for some apple cider, for maybe a caramel apple. Anybody likes caramel apples? Widespread color is across parts of the plains as well. So we're starting to trickle in to the south. For my Mississippi Staters out there, just because I remember walking on campus, we had a beautiful tree that would turn yellow. We got to wait a couple weeks for that. But, you know, fall season, time to really embrace it and start ordering your Halloween costumes, because if I don't do it, I will forget. So it's also my own reminder. But again, thanks so much for spending your Saturday.

0: Welcome in to Fox Weather Live Weekend. We have a full house tonight here in Studio W. I'm your host, meteorologist Haley Meyer. We're welcoming in October and spooky season. Boo! Do we scare you? We've got a bunch of gourds in the studio. There's Tia. We're just having fun. Hopefully you're staying awake. So this is our test of if you're alive or not. Some of you guys have been commenting on my Instagram post. Yes, I said a bear was fat, and I don't regret it because it was a very fat bear. But thank you for watching. Anyway, if you are new to this new program, we've been doing it for about a month and a half now. I'm Haley Meyer. We've got an all-girls team here. We like to have a little bit of fun while also getting deep into the science and the details. But it's all about spooky season. Like we mentioned, I got a pumpkin sitting next to me, too, over here. It's just too big. I can't put it in front of my face. I'd probably drop it. So grab your apple cider, grab your flannel, a big blanket, cuddle up by the fire, and tune in for a show. We've got a jam-packed one for you coming up here in the next hour. All right, well, first things first, we got to talk about what happened this last week. Almost an in-case-you-missed-it story. Tropical moisture fueled by the remnants of Hurricane Polo unleashed torrential rain across the Southwest, washing out roads and triggering dangerous flooding for millions. New Mexico took the brunt of the impacts, prompting 5 emergency declarations from the state's lieutenant governor. That flood threat stretched all the way to Omaha, Nebraska, where high water rescues were needed in many locations. In addition, Polo's lingering influence helped spark tornadoes across Kansas. We'll catch up with storm chaser Brandon Kopic on his latest chase trip and what might lie ahead as the secondary severe weather season ramps up. And for now, it's the southeast in the crosshairs as deep tropical moisture and a stubborn cold front sets the stage for rounds of heavy rain. And some areas, particularly across the I-10 corridor, have an elevated flash flood threat today. With college and NFL football on the weekend schedule, the soggy setup could bring some major headaches for fans and players alike. And in Florida, the flood threat will continue into the work week with a stalled front prompting some spots in central and north Florida to see an entire month's worth of rain in just a few days. And October is here, the leaves are changing, spirit Halloween stores are popping up everywhere, and I'm searching for a costume frantically on Amazon. But while we're gearing up for pumpkin patches and spooky nights, fall weather is playing hard to get for much of the country. Above average temperatures are expected across a large majority of the western U.S., with a super El Nino potentially shaping the season ahead. We'll break down what it could mean for your fall forecast and whether cooler weather is lurking around the corner. All that and more on Fox Weather's Extended Hours starting right now. Taking you down into New Orleans, the city practically disappearing under some cloudy conditions, very heavy rain that's been lingering. It's an area of low pressure, just keeping this tropical moisture train rolling throughout parts of the I-10 corridor. But it's the stalled out front, not allowing that moisture to break through. So it's staying pretty persistent. You can see all of that cloud cover across parts of central and east Texas, leading to a flash flood threat there as well. We'll start off in New Orleans, though, where we had a flash flood warning that has since been allowed to expire. So we're seeing some improvements, but clearly that live camera doesn't look too hot. Well, actually, here it is. It just disappeared on me. I just couldn't see it from far away. Zooming in closer, we still have that flash flood warning. For New Orleans, we're likely looking at maybe 1/2 inch per hour rainfall rates. This hasn't gone considerable yet, which is a good sign that we're not seeing more substantial impacts from heavy rain. But the signs are some spots could have picked up anywhere between 2 to 3 inches within the last couple of hours. You expand that to the last 6 hours, showing you how consistent the rain has been. It's been anywhere between 3 to 5 inches worth of rain. If you take a peek at maybe some of the flash flood reports, I'm still trying to see if we have any coming in, and we don't. And I still want to reiterate, I think that that is a positive sign that maybe we're not talking worst case scenario for downtown New Orleans. But moving forward, we are looking at anywhere between 1/2 inch to 1 inch of additional rain. Some spots could certainly see more than that. So we're not out of the woods yet. But this rain threat's eventually going to be shifting a little bit further east, especially heading into tomorrow. For now, we have a flood watch for the Big Easy up towards Hammond, Louisiana, and then east of Interstate 55 to Mississippi, and then really along the I-10 from Biloxi to Mobile down to Pensacola. But truly, it's this zone that will take the worst of it tomorrow. So any outdoor plans tomorrow, you might want to reconsider if you're planning to maybe head to the beach in Pensacola or PCB. Probably reschedule. Not going to be a great beach day. Today through at least tomorrow morning, a level 2 out of 4 threat for flash flooding. A lot of this due to the urban population centers that we have in this part of the Southeast and the Gulf of America. Taking things down over to Texas, where we've been really highlighting Austin City Limits, a major music festival that has turned into one giant mud pit. Suki Waterhouse just went on. I think her set's over. We're probably in the in-between, but that's T-Mobile stage, one of the main stages in Austin. Temperatures are actually a little bit cooler than normal, 80 degrees. Usually we're in the upper 80s, some of the record heat for ACL. We've seen temperatures top 107. In my 10 year of going, I went to ACL, I think probably close to 9 or 10 times in living in Austin. I've been exceptionally hot before, where you can barely breathe, especially with all the people. For now, Austin, you got nothing going on. It's just some ground clutter here, which might show, or for those of you with the untrained eye, you might think it's rain, but it's just random things that the radar's running into. But we do have some moderate precip that's rolling closer to I-35. We'll probably watch this dissipate before it eventually reaches Austin, so less concerned. Where the flood threat has been a little bit more consistent is actually up through a spot called Athens, Texas. Athens has seen about 8 inches worth of rain in the last 6 hours, right over the heart of downtown. We're pushing that 8 to 12 inch mark, which is pretty substantial. Athens has also seen some flash flood reports, many of them just saying that vehicles have been stranded. Some roads are starting to get closed. The main road I'm worried about is Interstate or Highway 31. This is a fairly unpopulated part of Texas, between Corsicana and through Tyler. Those are some of the two larger metros in between. But Athens is that middle ground if you're traveling and trying to avoid some of the interstates. So that's the worry through Texas. But I do want to take it back to the live radar really quickly, because honestly, it does seem like we're getting some heavy rain, maybe some thunderstorm activity, expected to not be severe, but further south near Corpus Christi. Let me just take a quick look at what's going on. So this is the tail end of our stationary front. So it extends as far north. I mean, we're really looking at, I'm just going to draw this on a big picture. You're not going to get a look at all the radar, but we've got a low kind of hanging out here. We've got a low somewhat here, and then we've got a low just off of the coast. But connecting these is a stationary front, and so the rain has just been piling right up on it. But the further south you go, the warmer it is, and therefore you get more instability, which is allowing some of these thunderstorms to be a bit convective. Not allowing for too much in the way of flash flooding. I think so far the rainfall rates have not been too substantial. Over the last 6 hours, we've seen about 1 to 2 inches, maybe a 2 to 3 inch mark, but no flash flood concerns there. But it is where it maybe is a little bit more concerning to be outside, just given all of the lightning. And then real quickly, taking you up towards the northern plains into Minnesota, we've got a trough that's swinging through. Deteriorating conditions for northern Wisconsin, possibly a couple of thunderstorms, but I think that instability is also quickly diminished. At the start of our show at 4 p.m., we saw some of that. Not really a concern anymore. And also, for our friends who've been hanging out at an Oktoberfest in Neesaw, Minnesota, this camera is pretty barren for a while, but now we're starting to see people come back out in their lederhosen celebrating Oktoberfest. I think it's because the clouds are starting to clear a little bit. It's nice and chilly. You've got some jackets going on, so you know that cold front came through. But it's dry enough that people are enjoying their steins of beer outside. So really fun to kind of come across this camera because it just kind of rings in the October feel, which I'm sure a lot of you are excited for. Western half of the U.S., it's hot. For the eastern side of the U.S., we're getting a nice cool down as this front continues to move towards the East Coast. But heads up for us here along the I-95 corridor. We're not going to be rain-free this weekend, although it's nowhere near compared to what we saw last week. And speaking of last week, we had teams that were living in the field, starting with the nor'easter and then heading to the flooding in the southwest. Take a look at what you might have missed.
1: So many regions taking this deep moisture from the Pacific, and now inches of rain falling here in Decatur with some gusty winds as well.
2: Here in downtown Dallas-Fort Worth, where we are expecting 80 trillion gallons of rain over the course of the next 24 to 36 hours.
3: My next door neighbor, her back room floods, and then I've heard some people on the residents' Facebook page that are worried about flooding. Some of the residents are a little nervous that it might get bad.
1: And it's not just Dallas. All of this precipitation starting in southern Texas from San Antonio to Austin, Dallas, and moving all throughout a swath of the southern plains into the central plains, moving into the Midwest even. But let's look at what has occurred here over the past, say, 48, 72 hours. You know, the American Southwest, Arizona, and New Mexico. Exclusive storm tracker Mark Suddeth was also in both of those states, Arizona and New Mexico. But you see this drone video that he shot in the state of New Mexico with some of the rivers swelling, particularly in Ruidoso, an area that Unfortunately, six people died a year ago in flash flooding. But you see this drone video that he shot in the state of New Mexico with some of the rivers swelling.
2: Ground incredibly dry. You add in 3 to 5 inches of rain on top of that. All of that is going to immediately flow down and into the river basin, obviously, and not do a great job at soaking up all of that moisture immediately.
0: So what's on our radar heading into this week? We talked about the Southeast. That's going to be an increasing concern. But the Northeast, we're not rain-free. Unfortunately, we've got just enough moisture that's surging north ahead of this approaching cold front that is going to allow for a couple moderate showers, maybe some heavier showers if you're south of, let's say, Virginia. So North Carolina, South Carolina, that could be a little bit more of an issue heading into NFL Sunday. For college football, still some issues with the Clemson game that is just now kicked off at 7 o'clock. So, some rain there, which is less than desirable for the fan and the player forecast. But as we head later into Sunday, I think that's where the rain will be a little bit more consistent across parts of the Outer Banks. In total, we're looking at about 1 to 2 inches. No big time flash flood issues. The further north you go, it's just maybe a half an inch worth. So nothing that's going to be a big story to tell, but enough that, hey, you know, we're adding on another weekend in a row with rain. We just can't seem to shake rainy weekends. But that cold front, although it's bringing the rain, it's also bringing some cooler temperatures, going to feel a lot more like fall. So that is something that's a little bit more exciting with all that heat building out west. At least the East Coast is getting a reprieve. In the Eastern Pacific, we're tracking Hurricane Rachel, still a hurricane and an area to watch. Nolo, still a major hurricane. We're not worried about it. It's moving way into the Central Pacific, but it is a nod to the longevity of some of these hurricanes we've seen this season. Rachel will stay as a Category 1, dealing with some weakening right now through the next couple of days, some cooler air, or cooler waters rather, and some dry air entrainment as we head into the later part of this week. But really all eyes are on this area to watch, eventually going to become Simon. But we appreciate you joining us.

0: Well, it's been a pretty busy week. For our Fox Weather exclusive storm trackers, Brandon Kopic and Corey Gerken have been following severe weather in parts of the plains, including tornadoes in Kansas. And joining us now to talk about some of the recent chases and what fall severe season might bring is a friend of the show and a great friend of mine, Brandon Kopic. Brandon, thank you for joining us. I know I can always count on you. You and Corey have been right in the middle of some of these recent storms, especially chasing out in Kansas. How unusual is it to have a late September chase in the plains? It's not necessarily severe weather season where you would expect these storms to arise.
1: Oh, yeah, it was definitely a very abnormal, but it was just that combination of the trough swinging in with the remnants of Polo, and that really helped the low-level shear really pick up and really make it a very localized tornado outbreak. It was only one storm that produced somewhere between 10 and 15 tornadoes, so it was truly remarkable, and we all got to recognize how much moisture there was in Kansas, I think. Somewhere between 10 and 15 chasers got stuck in the mud.
0: Yeah, that was my next question, because honestly, my mom's been in town. I've been hanging out with her, but she's been getting text messages from Omaha saying that there was some pretty significant flooding from that remnant moisture as it wrapped its way up north. You had told me that even you almost got stuck in the mud. So a veteran storm chaser, it can happen. You were on some of the side roads. Talk a little bit about just chasing that day and just how much rain you think fell that led to those muddy conditions.
1: I mean, it was very difficult to chase because there had been so much rain leading up to this event earlier in the day. But then as the day went on, you know, more storms kept coming and going over the same areas and just training, dropping more moisture. So I found out the hard way early on, even before I got on the first storm, I slid off into the ditch. But thankfully, it's like Kansas. It's not much of a ditch. It's more of a little bit of a rut. True. So I was able to rock myself back and forth out of it. Then, you know, Freddie got stuck, Rigsby got stuck, and we just all worked to get each other out of it. But we all still had such an incredible day. You know, I can't commend Corey enough, especially on how well he positioned for that day as well. You know, not shocking at all. Corey's a veteran at this, and he knows what he's doing. So it was very active, but it was one of my favorite chases just because of the fact it was Kansas. And what happens in Kansas? Virtually no damage. I think the worst I saw was like a barn got destroyed, a small outbuilding. That was it for a supercell that tracked at least 70 miles straight to do no real damage. That's incredible.
0: Yeah, it is huge. You know, there's something to be said for chasing and the excitement of seeing a tornado touch down, but the excitement turns into a real gut-wrenching reality, as you would know when you see towns get destroyed. So that is the one beauty for the plains. You even get farmers that are standing there watching tornadoes because they're so used to this. Speaking of farmers, you tractor chased for a second there. You sent me that video online that you hopped on a tractor. Was that a first for you?
1: Yeah, that was a new experience, but something I love about the Kansas farmers and all that, too, is just the fact that, you know, when you're out and about, the emergency management, you know, local farmers are typically your volunteer firefighters. They work with the local emergency management, so they already came across the radio with one another, and they're like, we're going to have some storm chasers stuck out on these roads, so everybody be on the lookout. And they're really cool people, so, you know, the people, friends of mine who got stuck, I hopped on a tractor with a local farmer, used my tools to hook up to their vehicle, then the farmer pulled them out, and then we just did that for like five other vehicles. And, you know, I'm so grateful for the people of Kansas. They're just such incredible people. They're always so uplifting and so supportive. They know the value we bring, and I really genuinely appreciate that.
0: Yeah, there's a lot of value, a lot of hard work that goes into being a storm chaser, first responder when you need to be. You help get people out of ditches many a time. So, you know, right now we're far from spring, but there is still secondary severe weather season. It begins to ramp up. What are you looking at going into October, November? Statistically, November is probably a little bit more of our enhanced severe weather season for parts of the southeast, but those storms are inherently harder to chase because you have that never-ending moisture supply, so you get a lot of rain-wrapped tornadoes.
1: Yeah, it's going to be interesting to see how it evolves with the El Nino. Typically, this type of pattern is more favorable for the deep south kind of threats. But I don't think we're done with at least one more severe weather event, probably in the Midwest. I don't think that even like Illinois is done yet. I think it's still pushing towards that record. You know, we got to watch these troughs that swing in. And as we get into that pattern change, that's when we see those more prolific tornado events in the late season in the Midwest. And I definitely think we're up for at least one more more of those in the next month or two before everything really starts shifting down to the Gulf Coast.
0: Yeah, it's really been a unique severe weather year, with Illinois being the top tornado producing state. I guess just as a look back, what is the one Chase event or event in general that sticks out to you the most out of this entire year so far?
1: Well, I mean, I'm a little biased. I can't think of anything offhand that really sticks out other than when you and Jared got your first tornado. That definitely was an important one for me, and having you guys out in the field. Aside from that, I'd probably say the Bremen tornado, you know, having incredible twin tornadoes. But I guess the most substantial one would be Kankakee, because that was so multifaceted. I got hit with DVD-sized hail, you know, hail going through my windshield, and saw a significant tornado in the same event. So it's been a very active year. Unfortunately, there has been damage as well, but I don't think we got as much as we expected in the way of damaging tornadoes. By the grace of God, it was a fairly non-damaging season overall, which is a great thing.
0: Yeah. Well, Brandon, my favorite memory was obviously that first tornado and Applebee's afterwards. You have to celebrate at Applebee's. I mean, truly incredible. Yeah. And I appreciate all of your help and your mentorship throughout, you know, me getting into the beast and getting out there and storm chasing. So hopefully not the last time I see you out there. If anything, I'm going to take a chasecation coming up in the spring. But Brandon, thanks so much for breaking down Kansas and what you expect coming up with this El Nino. We'll talk to you soon.
1: Talk to you later, Haley.
0: Brandon really is the best, I got to be honest. All right, well, let's talk about El Nino a little bit deeper. What does this mean for me or for you at home? We'll go region by region across the country. But yeah, Brandon is right. We can't rule out that the Midwest isn't totally done with seeing maybe an isolated severe weather chance. This is usually when we get kind of this little less of a clash between the warm and cold. That usually will happen a little bit later on in October, November, when we have more of these deepening troughs that come through. But for now, El Nino is the dominating factor. The warm waters of the equatorial Pacific, I mean, we are, in some cases, the warmest we've ever been. And it's forecasted to be one of the strongest El Ninos on record, a super El Nino at that. And what that essentially means is we'll have a more amplified subtropical jet. And typically that would mean wetter conditions for parts of the South heading into the fall and also into the winter. So for our friends across the South and Southeast, similar to where we have our flash flood threat right now, well, it seems like you're going to stay that way heading into October. That will bring a lot of you out of drought, but it does mean that fall football, our SEC family, that's where some of those games could have more increased risk of weather impact. You then head further out towards the west and the northwest. We're actually watching this big ridge of high pressure begin to build. That's going to be bringing warmer than average temperature. So unfortunately for the Rockies, that's snow starved. Usually we start to see our first snow events for the mountains heading into mid-late October. We might push that back a little bit. It might take a little bit longer to get things really rocking and rolling. So warmer than average temperatures there. A lot of places, even across the Rockies, are already past their peak fall foliage. So at least, you had a little bit of fall. But where we're actually tracking temperatures below average is right through the heart of the I-95 corridor. This will be the most quintessential fall that we've probably seen in quite some time. So overall, with the precip outlook, it's going to be that amplified jet across parts of the South and Southeast that will continue to see above average temperatures. When you head to the northern half of the country, that's where drier conditions will stay the more prominent. Again, with the average for snow, just for the snow lovers out there, getting you excited, October for the Rockies and the Northern Rockies, sometimes it's a little bit in later September, so we're past that benchmark. For the northern tier, while yes, we're dropping temperatures, we could see some frost, maybe a couple of sprinkles of snow across the very highest peaks, not enough to really break out the skis and the snowboards, but I know that a lot of ski resorts are itching to open up by the end of this month and heading into November. So a lot of exciting things to come with October right here. It's here. Let's briefly head to our ROE really quick. We'll skip ahead and jump to ROE. I do want to get into the Austin city limits of it all and how much rain we've seen before we finish out this block of the show. But that risk of weather impact has been high. And we knew that that was going to stay the story. Mudfest. Growing up in Austin, I probably went to Austin city limits a little bit too early. I think I was maybe 14 when I went to my first ACL. My dad was there. He was hanging in the corner watching, trying to see what I was doing. I was mostly good. I did crowd surf, though, fun fact. But ACL this year, less than desirable. Literally, folks are sinking in the mud, and that was from just about an inch of rain. This isn't the only time that ACL has experienced muddy conditions. It happened in 2009, and then in 2013, to avoid a mud fest, they canceled the last day. That was on Sunday, had to refund 75,000 people, about a third of their tickets. But in 2009, they had just redone the Zilker Park grounds. And in doing so, it was a softer sod. And so it created these muddy conditions. I certainly think that this year will rival 2009, but folks are making the most out of it. ACL is officially a rain or shine event. Charlie XCX headlined yesterday, so still people went out and had a good time. Skrillex was there too. Today, low risk of weather impact weather-wise. A lot of the rain has since pushed north. Sunday, very similar story, but still bring the rain boots because the mud is thick. Still speaking of Texas, we've got the State Fair of Texas that has kicked off. It's pretty long, so it'll take a while to go through. But today, for the most part, a couple of scattered showers. But tomorrow is where we'll start to see some of the showers kick in. And then leading into next week, we'll stay on the sunnier side for the early part of the week. Leading into the Red River rivalry, it's a tongue twister, but that's where OU plays the University of Texas. Huge game. I'm not a UT fan, so of course I have to go for OU in this particular case. My uncle will be very proud of me. He's a big OU fan. Talking about some of our college games today, this game kicking off at 7 p.m. This is Miami versus Clemson. This is in South Carolina, where we're tracking this tropical moisture surging north, running into that stationary front. And so rain is going to be a headline. The Tigers have had a lot of issues with rain this season so far. Medium risk of weather impact. Likely those showers become a little bit more impactful on the latter part of the game. But just be mindful. And then for the Eagles, because we've got an Eagles fan in studio, just real quickly highlighting the precip impact is there, but for the most part, I think we'll be all right here in the Northeast, especially compared to the weather we had last weekend. Overall, a low risk of weather impact for that Sunday kickoff. Some spotty showers, but nothing like the thunderstorms and wind event that we had last week. Well, we'll be right back with more Fox Weather Live.

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1: Welcome back into Fox Weather Live Weekend. I'm Haley Meyer. Let's check in with some of our top stories that are on our radar. Kind of a fun play on words, meteorology, radar. Hopefully you get it. The main story here is the fact that the Southeast is going to be just locked in with a lot of very heavy rain, at least for the rest of today. And then things really begin to shift towards more so the mid-Atlantic, I would say, but not really, kind of in this general zone for tomorrow. Essentially, what we've got going on is an area of low pressure that's continuing to pump in a lot of this Gulf moisture. It's running up against this level of a stationary front that's actually a little bit further south, kind of in this general zone. So it can't move any further north. So it's just repetitive downpours over the same areas. And eventually, that all becomes too much for the soil. Then you can get some flash flooding, especially in some of the more urban areas. So Mobile, Alabama, New Orleans, I would say Pensacola, kind of in the downtown zone, especially heading into tomorrow morning. It seems like the Florida panhandle is going to be that top spot for consistent, very heavy rain, especially for NFL football. Not necessarily that there's a football team there, but I know that a lot of people like to spend time outdoors on their Sunday evening, drinking a beer, watching their favorite team. Probably adjust those to indoor plans. If you do live in North Florida, Southern Georgia, Atlanta, you're on the fringes, so we could see some impacts to travel. Probably not major travel issues, but it could be a little bit slippery. And I know everybody likes to make the joke that when it starts raining, everybody forgets how to drive. So for Atlanta, I know that the traffic is terrible. Even on a weekend, I'm sure it can still be crappy. So just know that people will probably forget how to drive tomorrow because it'll be rainy. For New Orleans, it's trending a little bit better. A lot of the rain came this morning through at least Monday. We've got another 1 to 2 inches left. But again, this is starting to shift a little bit further east. So for the most part, we're starting to eye a spot like Biloxi, Gulfport, Mississippi, heading into Mobile, Alabama, like I had mentioned. And it's south of New Orleans where we'll continue to see some of the repetitive rain concerns. As far as the outlook for tomorrow, again, this is primarily level 2 out of 4, but it'll be isolated flash flooding, nothing of major concern. And then eventually this brings me to the northeast where we're tracking this cold front that's going to be coming through. This is one boundary, and then a secondary cold front that's forming across parts of the northern plains right now. For the northeast, we could see a couple of scattered showers by the end of the night tonight. And I say northeast, it kind of depends on what you consider northeast. I'm including the entire state of New Jersey in that. So southern Jersey could get a couple of sporadic showers. But as we head into Sunday morning, that's where that moisture from the south is continuing to bump up a little further north. So we'll see a little bit more consistent rain tomorrow, but it will still be not a washout. I wouldn't go canceling outdoor plans tomorrow morning or tomorrow afternoon if you live, let's say, from Dover, Delaware north. And in total, we're really only looking about maybe an inch on the very high end of things, likely about half an inch to a quarter of an inch. But it's really that delineating line between Virginia and North Carolina where the heavy rain will be, possibly some heavier downpours versus just some light scattered showers. The good news is with that front coming in, we are going to feel amazing. It will be the perfect weather for fall. Soups, chili, you name it. Get the hot coffee. It'll feel fantastic. It is going to usher in a couple of frost alerts too, though. So if you are a plant mom or dad, if you haven't brought them in, or I don't know what happens. I don't do plants because I normally kill them, unfortunately. But take that into account. And then this brings me to the Eastern Pacific, where we still have NOLA. NOLA won't go away. Literally, not impacting anybody. It's just continuing to move deeper to the west. Rachel's the one that we're keeping tabs on, still as a Category 1 hurricane, dealing with some cooler water temperatures left in the wake of Polo in this general zone, which is seeing some weakening. We're watching that convection start to die out a little bit, some dry air entrainment. So 85 miles per hour will weaken, likely still maintain hurricane status through its weakening, and then have a short window to re-strengthen by about Tuesday morning, heading into Tuesday evening. Then dry air comes back in, and you'll watch it rapidly weaken. But the good news is it's moving away, being steered by a ridge of high pressure, acting as a nice block for parts of Mexico and even Southern California. What's next, though, is this area to watch that's just to the south of Acapulco. Things are very disorganized right now. However, there is a growing signature, at least with our ensemble lows, that this will be the next named storm, high-end chance. But any of these little icons that have an outline to it almost looks like... I don't even know. Just looks like they're outlined. And that's where it's showing that it has a chance to become a hurricane. Now, a lot of storms have tracked through this zone. So, yes, we do have some upwelling of cooler water. But for right now, it does seem likely that this will be another hurricane and that it is eventually going to maybe make a landfall somewhere. We've got a lot of uncertainty here, and this would be coming up not this Monday, but the following Monday. So a long time to follow this forecast. For now, though, we can just equate it to a lot of heavy tropical rains. And maybe this gets looped into parts of the Southwest, maybe into western Texas. Who knows? But this is just something that we're keeping an eye on for the foreseeable future. But next name bites the dust for the EPAC season. We are potentially going to be tapping into the reserve list of names, something that's never happened for the EPAC. And for the East Coast, it's been a fall nor'easter. Shores on the East Coast are facing coastal erosion. Fox Weather correspondent Katie Byrne has an update on how New Jersey shores are dealing with their eroding coasts.
2: The nor'easter may be gone, but up and down the Jersey shore, the damage is extensive. In so many shore towns, rough waves carved away feet of sand, leaving behind steep cliffs. And now the big question is, how do these vulnerable towns rebuild before the next storm? Federal, state, and local leaders have been touring some of the hardest-hit communities in New Jersey, including LBI, Brigantine, Atlantic City, Sea Isle, and North Wildwood. They're pushing for federal help to restore what was lost.
3: This is a disaster. This is an emergency. We do need help, and we're going to push like hell to get that help, and we're in that process right now.
2: The scale of that loss is still being calculated. The Army Corps of Engineers says it'll take time, but surveys will show just how much sand was eaten away.
4: So we're certainly seeing dune scarps, as we call them, which is significant erosion. We're seeing berm loss on the beach area that people know it. We know that it is shocking to people, but it's just important for everyone to remember that the erosion kind of is evidence that that's why these projects are in place, right? So that they're there during a storm and they're taking the impact, they're taking the beating rather than the hard infrastructure behind them.
2: In Avalon, crews are already back to pumping sand onto that beach after the storm temporarily paused an existing beach nourishment project there. The Army Corps has projects completed or underway in 9 Jersey Shore towns this year. But leaders are also talking about more permanent protection using seawalls or jetties.
5: Team of coastal engineers, they know where the hot spots are, they know where the erosion is occurring, and they're working with their partners at the federal level to ensure that we're ahead of the game before the storm comes and that we can actually work very proactively after the storm to try to get restoration and repair of damaged assets.
2: The governor's office has 30 days from the storm to request a major disaster declaration, and one congressman is also calling for a coastal trust fund that would provide a more consistent source of funding for these communities. I'll send it back to you.
1: And it's now officially been 338 days since the last hurricane in the Atlantic basin. Incredible. We went the entire month of September without a hurricane, which has only happened 8 times since we've been keeping track of these records. But the chances of maybe something popping up in the Gulf of America, it's low, but not zero, which is why we're going to talk about it, because really there's nothing else to talk about in the Atlantic, which is kind of refreshing, especially considering the fact that we just finished the 2-year anniversary of Helene. Steve Bender did a fantastic wrap up on that. We know that the Atlantic can be a very formidable body of water when it comes to hurricane season. So I'm happy for the nice break. But the models, what they're pointing at is we potentially are going to have the Central American Gyre begin to form, which is a big area of low pressure that can sometimes pop off smaller lobes of low pressure. Sometimes it goes in the EPAC, sometimes it ends up in the Bay of Campeche, which is right here. And then in other cases, you can see areas of low pressure attempt to spin across parts of the Caribbean. In this case, the sign is pointing to, yes, the EPAC. This is likely our next named storm. I think it would be Simon for the EPAC. But this is an area that has been consistently highlighted. A little bit of a windshield wiper effect, which is what us meteorologists use for the term. Some models like it, and then they dial back, and then they like it again, and then they don't know. It's this kind of one foot in, one foot out mentality for the models. But for now, even the AI models are more consistent with the hint that an area of low pressure will form. Something that we're really keeping tabs on, though, is where our subtropical jet goes. Where this jet stream lies, if it's further north, calmer wind shear. If it's a little bit further south, more enhanced wind shear, and that would limit the chance for development. But nonetheless, a high pressure is going to be taking over and act as some level of a barrier to the northern Gulf. So for now, we're not tracking any impending landfalling storms. We're not even guaranteeing you that we have a chance for a hurricane in the Gulf. But the Gulf is running exceptionally warm, in many cases, especially here, record warmth. So for the most part, all I'm saying is just note, hey, hurricane season is not over, and we have some heavy rain that could be impactful for parts of the Gulf, all Gulf Coast states. Whether that turns into something tropical or not, we'll keep you posted. And let's head over to what's trending in weather. A beloved piece of Hawaii's Volcanoes National Park has collapsed into the ocean. The Hole Sea Arch was still standing when the park closed operations ahead of Hurricane Nolo. When the park reopened after the storm, the arch was gone. The formation was, of course, made of lava rock and had stood in the park for more than 500 years. In addition to news in Hawaii, Kilauea's volcano is at it again. We saw some lava fountaining this week after more than 100 earthquakes shook the volcano, forcing officials to close access to the summit. The USGS says the quake is a sign of lava creating new pathways underground. Geologist Stefan Burns joined weather

Wea has seen 54 eruptive episodes since December of 2024. And the most fun story out of them all, the votes are in for Alaska's Fat Bear Week. This guy named Backpack took home the title. I mean, come on. He's fat. He's so fat. I love it. Backpack pulled in more than 100,000 votes, and he's called Backpack for a really sweet story. As a cub, he would climb onto his mother's back while they swam across the river. I don't think he'll be climbing on anyone's back anytime soon. I think that person or bear would probably break because of how fat this bear is, but really fun. Fat Bear Week is a national treasure. We absolutely adore it, and I can't wait for next year and to see just how skinny he gets when he emerges from his long winter hibernation. And from a giant pumpkin way off to a major nor'easter, Henry Swenson of Henry's Weather Channel has had a very busy fall. Coming up after the break, he'll join us to talk about how the weather impacted his pumpkin and what he saw during the storm.

0: parts of Hawaii Volcanoes National Park were closed this week after nearly 100 earthquakes shook the summit of Kilauea, the largest earthquake measured at a magnitude of 3.4. And scientists say a shallow intrusion of magma occurred beneath the summit. Joining us now to break it down is Tracy Gregg, a professor at the University of Buffalo. Tracy, I know a lot of people are so infatuated by the eruptions of Kilauea, and then we also have a bunch of earthquake activity. Nearly 100 earthquakes were recorded beneath the summit. What does that level of seismic activity tell you about what's maybe happening underground with our tectonic plates?
1: So it's important to remember that the instruments we have to measure the earthquakes are much more sensitive than a human being is. So for a human to even feel an earthquake, it needs to have a magnitude of 2.5 or higher. So the vast majority of those 100 or so earthquakes

0: earthquakes that occurred, nobody felt, nobody noticed. It's only that largest one at 3.5 or 3.4 that people actually felt. So for most people, they didn't even notice. But the volcano noticed. And what was causing those earthquakes is there is magma beneath the volcano. Not a surprise. And that magma moves around. And as it moves beneath the volcano, it has to break its way through the existing rock. And every little break makes a little earthquake. And so that's one of the ways that we know that magma is working its way closer to the surface at Kilauea.
1: It's really incredible to think about all the earthquakes that go unnoticed. Is this something that happens all across the world? I mean, are there earthquakes that are occurring all the time that we just maybe aren't recognizing?
0: Yeah, absolutely. Where I live in Western New York, far away from any known earthquake and fault zones, we get our share of earthquakes that are magnitude 2, 2.5, and nobody even notices. And even the larger ones at 3 or 4, it's important to remember that here in the United States, most building codes require that any building that is constructed withstand an earthquake of a magnitude 4.5 or higher. So we can have an earthquake that we can feel. It might even make the building shake a little bit. But in the United States, we're largely protected from all except the really big ones.
1: I know so many people that are photographers and just weather enthusiasts that love the thought of being able to see Kilauea erupt. Should they be booking a flight to Hawaii with more eruptions potentially in its future, given this earthquake activity? Or is it still maybe too early to know if that's going to increase the level of volcanic action?
0: Right. So right now, there are about 3 or 4 different possible outcomes of this seismic activity, and at least a couple of them are not much is going to happen. But if you like to gamble on volcanoes, it's always a beautiful sight, even if there's not an eruption actively occurring. There's always steam and gases coming out of the volcano. It's really exciting, even if lava doesn't come to the surface. So Kilauea will erupt again. Whether it's going to erupt on your travel schedule is not something that we're comfortable predicting.
1: Well, there was an earthquake in Russia, magnitude 5.8, that happened, I believe, yesterday at around 12:30 p.m., I think local time there. Is that maybe a pre-shock to a stronger earthquake? I mean, I know the Ring of Fire has been exceptionally active. It feels like we've been really talking a lot of earthquake stories here at Fox Weather over the last year. Do you think that is maybe a sign for earthquake activity just all across the world? More of that ahead?
0: That's a really good question. I think the reality is that in our modern era where everybody is connected to everybody else, that the number of earthquakes is not actually increasing. It's just that we hear about them more. You know, it was only even 20 years ago where we didn't have the same kind of internet connectivity that we have now. And so all of these smaller earthquakes would go uncommented. If nobody was injured or no property was damaged, we wouldn't hear about them. Now we do. And so it's not that the number of earthquakes is increasing on the planet. It's that we just hear about them all now, which is kind of exciting.
1: It is. And I think a lot of that can be said even for severe weather and things, you know, here in the United States. People ask, is Tornado Alley becoming more active? It's like, well, we just have so much more infrastructure that things can hit and a lot more people that can report tornadoes in the middle of nowhere. The technology age, while some people can find it a little bit scary, it does really help us better understand our planet much deeper. So, Tracy, thanks so much for the breakdown and for, you know, highlighting volcanic activity in Hawaii. I seriously had no idea that many earthquakes happen beneath our noses. We just never know.
0: Yep. Every day.
1: Well, Tracy, have a great rest of your week, and hopefully we don't talk to you too soon, because that means a big earthquake happened, but we would be lucky to have you back.
0: All right. Thank you very much.
1: Well, October is coming in hot. for most, really. A little bit chillier for some. So we'll kind of dive into a little bit more on what we can expect for the next couple of days. But it's spooky season. People are popping out the apple cider. You go to the grocery store. There's pumpkins everywhere. It's crazy. And I'm really excited about it. I'm so happy. I love fall. It's my favorite season, just weather-wise. I like spring, though, for my job purposes. You know, I'm a big severe weather person. I love to dive deeper into that meteorology. But as far as the chill goes, we have frost and freeze alerts through Sunday morning for parts of down East Maine, a little bit further north, closer to the border with the U.S. and Canada. Temperatures for today, still a touch on the warmer than average side for the I-95, but we're starting to watch things cool down with this trough that's swinging through parts of the upper Midwest. That's going to trigger a little bit of rain. So we're not totally scot-free from this cold front, but it's not going to be a dramatic amount of rain or a big weather impact to the last part of your weekend. But you are going to feel that cooler, drier air leading into this next week. So for Monday, more specifically closer to the Great Lakes, we're talking about anywhere between 10 to 20, maybe 20 to 30 degrees below average, possibly a few snowflakes across some of the higher elevations. It's a little bit drier of an air mass, so the snowflakes might be a bit harder to come by, but nonetheless, there's a chance for it. So if you see a couple of flurries and you're hiking across one of the taller peaks, you're not crazy, but 143 million people will be below average come Tuesday. So this cold front will extend as far south as North Florida. For Monday, that would equate to highs in the 60s, mid-60s for parts of Manhattan and the Big Apple. Come Tuesday morning, we'll drop into the 40s. And where we're getting into territory where we could be looking at additional frost and freeze concerns is across the higher terrain, Green and White Mountains, you know, Vermont, New Hampshire, upstate New York, near the Tug Hill Plateau. Burlington, you're trending at about 39. Tuesday, your high, Burlington, 50. And this is going to coincide with some of the peak fall foliage. So you're getting the cool and the leaf peeping. I mean, you can't ask for anything better than that. This is pumpkin patch weather, if you ask me. But where it's not pumpkin patch weather is Southern California. Usually SoCal has the best weather in the entire United States. It's calm. It's not hot, but not cold. You're literally living in this perfect medium for the entirety of the year. You cranked up the thermostat, you cranked it up going into this week through Thursday. I mean, L.A., you guys hit 103 degrees yesterday. You guys broke a record. 100 degrees will stay the case through the next couple of days. So today, already at 102 for L.A., San Diego, 103. You head further north, Sacramento, you're into the 90s. There's a lot of different microclimates across this part of the world, of the United States, and so that can lead to smaller variations. Some areas are hotter. You head closer to the coast, you get that coastal breeze. You're more comfortable. But nonetheless, we do have a couple of spots that could be seeing an offshore wind, which would lower humidity and increase the threat for some drier, hotter winds. So elevated fire weather concerns, nothing too dramatic, but especially near the LA area, notice how we have a small deviation of winds blowing onto shore. And so those onshore winds could lead to an increase in humidity, which doesn't allow temperatures to drop overnight. So the heat concerns are a little bit higher. So again, it's all about those microclimates. LA, over the next 10 days, you're stuck in triple digits through at least Tuesday. You get right back to below average coming up next week. Let's head into Haley's comment really quick. We've got a fun question about how altitude of a town could make a difference for how their weather expresses itself. Why would the Rockies not experience as many tornadoes if they're closer to the clouds? Which is a really interesting question, and I can understand why you would ask it. We typically want a lower-based thunderstorm. It just makes it easier for the funnel to touch the surface. But essentially, what it is that you need all of the ingredients to come into play. It's not necessarily about how close you are to the clouds. It's mainly about, do you have the necessary atmosphere that allows storms to rotate? Altitude makes a big difference in how weather develops. As you go higher in elevation, the air pressure decreases, temperatures are generally cooler, which limits the instability. So you're not necessarily getting the correct ingredients for tornado genesis. In addition, not having as much instability higher in altitude, the mountain terrain disrupts storm development. Some mountains will force the air to rise, which can trigger thunderstorms, but it also makes the wind and storm behavior more complicated, not allowing that funnel to fully condense. But it can happen. That's the tornado officially rated as an EF2, the widest tornado in Utah state history. It was at about 9,000 feet in elevation, so it doesn't quite crack the top five list for highest in elevation U.S. tornadoes, but it is still pretty incredible to see that and fairly rare. The next question was, are we still moving towards a geo-shift in Tornado Alley, possibly a new Dixie Alley? Now, it depends on who you ask this question to, and my answer is not necessarily. We're seeing some evidence of long-term shifting in tornado activity. activity, but it doesn't necessarily point to the fact that Dixie Alley is becoming the new center for tornado genesis. Every year, the atmosphere will set up a little bit different, and a big driving mechanism for severe weather is coming down to the jet stream and where it sets up. So traditionally, it's part of the southern plains, especially during the heart of severe weather season. But this year, our jet stream is a little bit further north, which allowed parts of the upper Midwest, more namely Illinois, to be that hotbed. So each year provides a different set of influences and impacts for each season. So a lot to get to when it comes to severe weather. We're also approaching secondary severe weather season, which really begins to target parts of the southeast. More so heading into late October, November, where you'll still get that clash of the warm, hot air, humid air with that cooler and drier air for parts of the Rockies. But you know, we'll see what happens. Brandon Kopik, we talked to him earlier. We'll be speaking to him again later on in the show. He seems to think that the upper Midwest isn't quite done with their severe weather setups for this year. But we appreciate you joining us and spending your Saturday evening with us here at Fox Weather. We've got a lot more Fox Weather on the way. We're talking ROWI and the risk of weather impact for some of the college games still left over today. My Mississippi State Bulldogs, we took the L. Really, really, really sad for me. We are no longer 4-0, but we've got a couple of teams that could see some weather disruptions, and then we'll be talking a little bit more about the NFL games coming up tomorrow. If you've got any photos or videos of the weather happening in your backyard, scan that QR code and share.

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1: 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Gulf Shores, that is. We're looking back at all our wonderful Vrbos from LBI to Galveston.
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2: 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I'm Bob Van Dillen.
3: Hey, everybody. I'm Rosa Torres. So we've been doing these Fox Weather Beach Houses for a while now. You got a little taste of it now. But there were a lot of things that made Gulf Shores, Alabama pretty special.
2: It was hot. It was fun. There's so much to do and see.